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4: ABC News, I'm Michelle France, and a possible deal to end the three-month-long war with Iran inching toward the finish line, according to President Trump today. ABC's Patrick Reivel says the ceasefire, though, remains fragile.
5: We have not really heard from the Iranians yet. There has been no official response to President Trump's announcement that Iran is close to agreeing what he called this memo, this memorandum of understanding. We have been hearing from some Iranian state media, which basically have been pushing back on the idea that any agreement has been finalized.
4: President Trump also says the Strait of Hormuz will, quote, officially open the moment a deal is signed. Just hours after FISA extension measures failed in both the House and the Senate today over Bill Pulte's role as acting DNI director, President Trump announced he's nominated former SEC chair Jay Clayton to lead the agency. Mexico beat South Africa in the first match of the World Cup today in Mexico City. This is ABC News. In Northern Ireland, crowds of young men clashing for a second night with police in Belfast. Those violent protests erupted in the wake of an immigrant from Sudan who was charged with a brutal knife attack on a man in the city. Here's ABC's James Longman.
6: Police say protesters have been trying to reach a hotel they believe was housing immigrants, and disturbingly earlier this week, some went door to door in a local street looking for foreigners and torching homes. Now, the family of the man who lost his left eye in that attack have appealed for calm, and they say that while they're completely devastated by what's happened to him, they reject violence as the response.
4: Last night's celebrations in New York City following the New York Knicks' record comeback win against the San Antonio Spurs led to police arresting more than 50 people outside Madison Square Garden. Authorities say rowdy fans getting out of hand, even climbing poles and also scaffolding. Authorities say 10 officers were injured. Michelle Franzen, ABC News.
7: 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Right now it's 86 degrees downtown at the Arch.
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7: We've got a developing situation at Six Flags in Eureka where guests have been stuck on a ride. It's being termed by authorities as a high-angle rescue. Departments including Metro West, Kirkwood, Maplewood, West County, Melville, Monarch, Florissant Valley are responding. Scanner traffic indicates that this may be the Sky Screamer swinging ride that goes very high. Working to get more information, including the status of those riders. The National Weather Service has the St. Louis area under a severe thunderstorm watch until 9 tonight. That's why they're working hard to get those riders down. The prime storm time is this evening through midnight. Stay tuned for Dave Murray's complete forecast coming up. The new St. Louis County Chief of Police tells KMOX it's time to hold kids accountable for chaos at teen takeovers. On Total Information AM, Chief Juan Cox adds many times parents aren't in the picture.
8: This grandma who may be 70, 80 years old raising a 8, 10, 12, 15-year-old kid, and that's a lot of pressure on her, and, you know, she's already raised her kids, but we are seeing definitely a lack of parenting.
7: Cox says these teen takeovers, the biggest issue facing law enforcement in the St. Louis region right now. If passed, could Amendment 5 raise taxes on medical care and prescription drugs? Physicians say yes and are concerned it would result in placing tough choices on lower-income patients who might have to decide between medical care and food or housing. A spokesperson for Missouri Governor Mike Kehoe says the state legislature retains full authority to exempt medical care. Dr. Christian Hendricks says until they do, the concern remains.
9: This Amendment 5 does not exclude health care. That leaves an open question.
7: The spokesperson for Kehoe adds there are federal laws blocking many taxes from being placed on healthcare services covered under Medicare and Medicaid. Forecast for the overnight hours tonight. Some strong storms should be out of the way by midnight tonight. It's going to be cooler, low 65 degrees. For tomorrow, we've got sunshine, lower humidity, high 85. Tomorrow night, clear 66. For Saturday, few scattered storms, otherwise a sunny sky and a high of 86. Right now, downtown at the Arch, we've got some windy conditions and we're at 86 degrees. And taking a look at the radar, it's clear in the immediate St. Louis Metro, but from Fulton through Bowling Green, Louisiana, Missouri, quite the storm system headed our way. I'm Michael Calhoun, KMOX News.
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11: Into hour number two of the program. We got a few other things we want to get to today beyond the Cardinals for sure. And we really, really wish the Battlehawks were playing this weekend. Unfortunately, they lost their first playoff game and that ended their season. But some of the end of season honors have started to come down from the United Football League. And that includes naming the assistant coach of the year, and Battlehawks defensive coordinator Corey Chamblin has picked up that honor this year. To talk about that a little bit and reflect on the season, we're happy to welcome Coach Chamblin on the program. Coach, great to talk to you again. How are you?
12: Pretty good. How about yourself?
11: I'm all right. I'm sure you wish that you were maybe putting the finishing touches on a defensive game plan right now.
12: Man, every day you get sicker and sicker thinking about it, and then I'm flying out there to watch them play. So we'll see how that goes.
11: What's as you reflect on this season and working with Coach Prohl and these guys, a defense that you. You had a lot to do with a lot of the guys who came in and were part of this team. What does your mind go to as you've spent some time maybe reflecting on the year?
12: Well, you know, it was a good year. You know, everybody always talks about, you know, the championship. And as you know, every team can't win a championship every year. You know, sometimes you got to fail to be first. And I think, you know, we were close, but, you know, we didn't get the job done. But when you look at defensively, those guys did some good things. You know, everybody started new across the league. Those guys came in and, you know, that first game, I think even they were surprised the way we went against DC, you know, the previous year champs. And then we had a letdown somewhere in there with Dallas. But for the most part, those guys were consistent, you know, like Coach Prohl talks about. And each and every game, they got better. You know, I just think we ran out of gas a little bit at the end, but those guys had fun on a day-to-day basis. And it was really like coaching an all-star game, to be honest with you.
11: So you want these guys to do well. You want the defense to play well. You want to win as many games as possible. But once the season comes to an end, I know the focus for a lot of these guys is maybe going and getting an NFL opportunity. There's a handful of guys who were trying out and working out for the Denver Broncos today. How important is it to you now that you see some of your guys get that opportunity to get into camp with some NFL teams?
12: Well, that's the fruit of the labor, not just mine, but their guys. And that's why I push them so hard, even when they get a little tired, because I'm like, hey, don't forget what you're doing this for. Yeah, you know, you're playing for the Battlehawks, but you're also playing for yourself for the NFL opportunity. That's what this platform is about. And, you know, I wish that all those guys would get it because they all deserve it, you know, in my eye. But it's the game that we play. But it's always good to have those guys get a shot at the next level.
11: You've picked up some nice honors in your career. You were the coach of the year in 2013 in the Canadian Football League. But when you do get honored personally, and I know you want to see your guys have success, but it's okay to focus in on you every once in a while. When you found out that your peers in the media and everybody had voted you in as the UFL Assistant Coach of the Year, what did that mean to you?
12: Man, I'm going to tell you, that it was an emotional moment. You know, the last time I've been recognized for my work has been since 2013. And like I said, I can't say, well, we work hard. Everybody works hard, you know, but just to be recognized, like you said, by your peers in the media, to have your work recognized, you know, on an individual level, that is awesome. You know, that's awesome. I don't take it lightly. A lot of guys get to it and say, oh, yes, we won the team gold. That doesn't matter. It matters. It matters. It matters because, you know, those guys, they brought that vision to pass. It took a lot of people to get my name to shine like that. So I definitely appreciate it. And the one thing that guys don't understand is players, they're there to, you know, showcase their skills, but coaches as well. You know, that gives me a chance to showcase my skills as a leader and as a coach.
11: Have you, you were born in Alabama, you played at Tennessee Tech, and then you got into a playing career that went from 99 to 2004, and you were with 6-7 teams. And then if you go look at all the different places you have coached, it's a diverse list of cities and states and even countries that you have been in. You've given your life to the game of football in many ways. And I'm sure there's been some sacrifice that's gone along with that as well. Do you ever consider that and just think about the very interesting football journey that you've been on?
12: Oh yeah. I've tried to quit several times, but let me be truthful about it. There's many times I'm like, why do I do this? But there's been great sacrifice. But the biggest thing is I know I'm called to teach, to help these guys become champions on and off the field. That's my life's journey. That's what it's been, everything that I've gone through. When you look at these guys in the UFL, I tell them all the time, I'm like, you look more like me than anything else. You don't know what tomorrow's going to bring. You've been to camp. You've been cut. I said, you just got to find a way to win. You know, I'm having, going from Tennessee Tech to making the NFL. There hadn't been anybody doing it in 15 years. Now every other year they have a guy that's going through that draft. or somewhere in it, you know, going to Canada, winning the championship as a, you know, as a head coach with only 5 years coaching experience, being elevated in the USL game 2024 and winning 25-0, you know, and now for me just to have the sacks, you know, to have a franchise record, those are the things individually that I look at. So I, there's still a part of me, though I 100% I'm doing it for those guys, there's still a part of me that this is my playing time. You know, I went from playing to coaching that this is, I'm always looking for my next level to achieve another championship, another record or something like that. So, you know, it's one of those where you never stop. You know, you keep trying to, every time there's a new ceiling, I try to break it. And that's what it is.
11: You mentioned it being your calling to, you know, teach this game of football. When you were done playing in 2004 and then you get your first opportunity to coach within a year or so after that, did you know that was your calling right away, or did it take a little bit of time of you working in the profession before you knew that it was more than a profession? It was something that really you were built for and you were supposed to be doing.
12: You know, honestly, coming out of college, I was like, if I make it to the pros for 1 or 2 years, good, then I'll probably try guidance counseling and be a high school coach. You know, that was one thing. And then I was like, okay, I don't know. But I'm going to tell you what really set it into play was I was probably at the back end of my career in training camp, and I saw Mike Tomlin and Raheem Morris were my defensive back coaches, and John Gruden was the head coach. And I didn't know coaches could be so young. I didn't know they could be so young. I'm like, you guys are young, and they were energetic, and the way they taught, it really inspired me. And this was before everybody even knew who Mike was or Raheem was, but you could tell who they were going to be. So I just took some of that energy and just looked and said, hey, I can do that too. And, you know, so that's really the first time that I said, I may be a coach. You know, and then when I look back on my career, you start to wonder, you know, as a defensive back, it's not like a quarterback, but I'm like, man, I'm doing more coaching than I am playing. Something's wrong here. You know, that's probably why I make the teams. And when I look back on it, I don't have a regret because I was like, oh, that was just a training ground for me to become a coach. So, it, you know, that's why I'm having the success I am now, because of the lessons that I've learned on and off the field as a player.
11: So what happens next for you? The UFL season is over. It's a long time until the next season, even if the season gets started a little bit earlier next year, which it sounds like that's a likely scenario. But what does this time look like here for you moving forward?
12: I'm at Arizona State right now watching my oldest son play sevens. He's made the varsity as a freshman. I'm watching him. Then I had to coach my youngest son. I had to coach his youth football team. And I just pour a lot of time into those guys. And I'm a certified Amazon driver for my wife. So, you know, that's really what it looks like in the off season. But other than that, what I do is, you know, there's some things. I've talked to a ton of coaches over the last couple of days. Want to come in, sit down, spend some time. Hey, let's talk about that blitz package. Let's talk about what's going on. So I'm like, I'll give you a little something. So doing a couple of little podcasts, doing a couple of little teaching sessions and stuff like that. But really, like you talked about sacrifice earlier, the biggest sacrifice is for my family when I'm going, pour it into others for them to achieve their goals. So it's now coming back home and saying, okay, I got to pour into you guys to achieve your goals. Like I said, my kids are doing good. They're climbing the ladder real well. So this is where I get joy out of doing that, as being a dad.
11: Awesome. Very, very good. Well, Coach, congratulations on the honor. I wish we were talking about football being played this weekend, but I'm glad you're back around your family, and hopefully we're able to touch base again moving forward.
12: Will do. And then, hey, next year, let's plan a date, because we better be in that championship game winning it.
11: All right. I like the attitude. Good stuff. Thanks, Coach.
12: All right. Thank you. Take care.
11: Corey Chamblin, defensive coordinator with the Battlehawks, joining us here on the program. Let's take a break. When we come back, there was something that happened in the world of sports last night that really hasn't happened before, and it happened at the highest level in the NBA Finals. We'll talk about that coming up in just a moment. Don't go anywhere. You are locked into a Graybar Sports Open Line on KMOX.
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11: Hey, It's Gray Bar Sports Open Line right here on KMOX. Cardinals played this afternoon. They fell to the Mets, still took 2 of 3. They get back at tomorrow. They'll be in Minnesota to match up against the Twins. We're going to talk a little NBA basketball here for just a moment. The NBA Finals are going on, and if you weren't paying attention, last night something happened which was rather remarkable. The Knicks were down 29 points, and they came all the way back to win to take a 3-1 series lead, a record-breaking comeback last night, and a crazy way for the game to finish when OG Anunoby had a tip-in with a second to go, and that ends up being the difference in the game. Anytime we talk NBA, we bring in my friend Justin Garcia. He is part of the team on the Milwaukee Bucks Radio Network, knows the NBA as well as anybody walking the face of the earth as far as I'm concerned, and glad to bring him on to the show. Justin, always good to talk to you. How are you?
0: You too, Matt. How are you?
11: I am good. Did you give the Knicks any chance to come back in that game when they were down as much as they were?
0: No, I did. And I talked about it last night. I was debating just turning it off at halftime. I don't know why I did. It did not, frankly, because it wasn't until late in the third quarter, early fourth, that they really started to make a move. But by then, I still didn't think they would win. You just thought, like, all right, not all hope is lost. They're going to make it interesting and carry that over to game five. But anybody that stuck with it got to see history.
11: The NBA is a weird league because it almost feels like, and this is more of a regular season thing than a postseason thing, but it almost feels like on any given night, any team can come back from a large deficit and it can happen rather quickly. As somebody who watches this league on an everyday basis, why is that? What is it about the NBA that allows for things like last night to happen?
0: Well, I mean, three-point shooting is a big part of it, not just like teams making them, but we see a lot of, you know, quick shots and the shooting variance in general. Like, that was the part about last night is you looked at it and you saw, okay, the Spurs are shooting the lights out here and they've seen this lead balloon to 25 or more. That's kind of where you need to be. Like, we've seen it. I joked about it on a different show last night of, hey, from a Bucks perspective, this past year especially, how many times did we see the Bucks are shooting the ball pretty well, and you look at the scoreboard and you think, really need to be up more than 12 if we're shooting 60% on threes right now. So you get the variance of that, where one team is cold or not hitting at that percentage, the other one is shooting at a rate that you're not going to sustain, and it just kind of swing all at once. So you start making threes, the opponent starts missing them, and how quickly we're getting into our shots with not taking time off the shot clock, it just keeps everything wide open. You know, you think about in the past of, well, like, what's a number? 12, 15 with 4 minutes left, that in the past, it's this is over because you're going to drain the shot clock. You're not relying on threes. The teams are going to start to sub guys out. And it's just not the case anymore. Like, if you're up 15, it's not really until you get to 90 seconds that you feel pretty comfortable.
11: Isn't that crazy? Like, that, you're 100% right in what you just said, but that's one of the crazy parts about this league, because we do see those last-minute comebacks all the time. When that three-point shot went up and then Anunoby goes for the tip-in, it felt like nobody from the Spurs was even paying attention to him. Was that just a Spurs team last night that just was shell-shocked by the comeback that the Knicks had? What leads, especially to that final play, where it seemed like that was maybe a little bit too easy for Anunoby?
0: Yeah, I think that was kind of building, that they were shell-shocked. It was a really rough last couple of minutes, and frankly, a rough game for De'Aaron Fox, but those last two plays that are going to stick with him, of, you know, trying to challenge OG Anunoby and saying after the game, I thought I could beat him to the rim, which he's one of the fastest players in the league, and sure, but still, it's kind of like with football when you see, oh, I got a breakaway into the end zone here, but I'm just going to tail off and make you tackle me short of the end zone. That's the thing you need to do there. I'm sure you may have been able to beat him in this case he couldn't, but you've really got to dribble the baseline and take another 3 seconds or so off the clock, make them foul you and turn it into a fouls game. So it was an error in judgment there by De'Aaron Fox. And then on the Brunson shot, De'Aaron Fox comes over to double team him and kind of to trap him when Victor Wembanyama is the primary guy. Like, if there's any defender in the league that doesn't need help, especially from De'Aaron Fox, it's Victor Wembanyama. And OG Anunoby was his guy, that he was supposed to kind of to catch him from having that breakaway, that free reign to get to the basket and get the tip in.
11: When this series got started, I thought the Spurs were going to win, and part of my reasoning behind it was I just didn't know if the Knicks had an answer for Wembanyama. And I still don't know if they do have an answer for him, but you know, he got his last night as he scores 24 points. He didn't have a great shooting night overall. But what is it that maybe has given the Knicks this, you know, they're up 3-1. How have they been able to neutralize the Wembanyama effect, and guys like Brunson and Anunoby have been able to have such an impact like they did last night?
0: Yeah, I mean, so when the series was starting, I mean, we'll see if I'm right here, but I did think the Knicks were going to win the series in five, and it was mostly your like Tavern League analytics that I did on it, in just the sense of like, you know, honestly, I felt this way last year when the Bucks lost to the Pacers in the first round, and talked about it on my shows. As soon as that series was over, you could see there's something in this Pacers team. They are going to win the Eastern Conference. And then once we got to the finals, I thought, man, this run of magic, I've seen it every single game they played in this playoffs. I've seen it firsthand in that Bucks series. I think they're going to beat the Thunder because they just have that magic. And who knows if Tyrese Halliburton doesn't rupture his Achilles a couple of minutes into Game 7. But I got the same feeling from this Knicks team of like, man, they're doing the same things. They're erasing these deficits. It just feels like they have that magic that teams catch throughout the postseason in every sport, that I really believed, okay, the way that they're playing, the way that Jalen Brunson played and Mike Brown changed the way they were playing offense, that Brunson isn't just, you know, pounding the air out of the ball. He's moving off ball, and it's back cuts and passing that the Knicks are doing. The way that OG Anunoby has been playing for him, Karl Anthony Towns too, has been like a point center for them. And I think the big thing, to answer your question about this series specifically, is OG Anunoby and Karl Anthony Towns. That, you know, OG has gotten better and better as the series has gone on, and he's the guy that I think most teams are looking at from now on and saying, where do we get our OG Anunoby type? A guy that can hit corner threes, a guy that can do a little more offensively, but he can really defend, if not 1-5, 1-4 defensively. And he can cover all of that for us. He's gotten better as the series has gone on. You're able to throw him out there on anyone that the Spurs have. They have been very physical with Victor Wembanyama, and I still think that's the hole in his game that he does not handle well. And Karl Anthony Towns, you know, at any point in the last few years, if we would have told you, you know, Karl Anthony Towns, I would go as far as saying he has played incredibly well defensively against someone like Victor Wembanyama, you would think we were crazy. But Karl Anthony Towns' defense has been great. The thing that really tripped him up in Minnesota and early on with the Knicks was, you know, he always had this knack for getting into foul trouble, and it was always these dumb fouls. He's eliminated that. The shooting is still there, but it's not just Karl Anthony Towns sitting at the top of the key taking threes. He's running the offense. He's the hub of the offense, and that's pulling Wembanyama away from the basket and opening things up for guys like Brunson, Anunoby, Mikal Bridges to cut to the basket and really put stress on the rest of the Spurs defenders.
11: The Mike Brown thing, just how he got in the position, because Tom Thibodeau had that team playing as good as they've played in quite some time, but the organization wanted more, and then they go get a guy in Mike Brown who had a ton of opportunities, and not that he had coached poorly in Cleveland and with the Lakers and with Sacramento, but there was nothing there that just said this guy's an all-star coach, and now he's got this Knicks team on the verge of an NBA championship. How much do you credit Brown and maybe what he's been able to do this year?
0: Mentally, you know, we talked about how Jalen Brunson has changed the way that he has played, and that started after Game 3 in the first round against Atlanta, where he was willing to give himself up and say, let's play this way, that Mike Brown coached in Sacramento, that he learned under Steve Kerr when he was a bench coach with the Warriors. Like, this is the way we're going to play. Okay, if this is going to make us better, I'm willing to do it. And, you know, the other thing about Mike Brown, too, is let's not also overlook the fact that he was, what, like the fifth choice for the Knicks when you look at all the names that they went through and were hoping to interview and or line up for this job when they fired Tibbs. The consensus feeling was like, well, you had to settle for Mike Brown. I mean, he's a guy that has coached in the finals and has a lot of experience. He's well-regarded in terms of an offensive mind in this game. But I don't know, like the way that you termed it up too, like, yeah, I don't know that Mike Brown's the guy that I would look at, you know, as a casual fan and say, oh, this is one of the 10 best coaches in the league. That's what he's done throughout the course of the season. When you look at how he's implemented the bench, things that Tom Thibodeau didn't do, and guys like Landry Shamet, who have played huge roles for the Knicks throughout this run, finding the right buttons to push where Landry Shamet doesn't have it tonight. Okay, we're going to go to Jordan Clarkson for a couple of minutes in an NBA Finals game, and it worked. So a massive credit to him. Like, we've seen guys step up their game on the court, but Mike Brown has pushed all the right buttons and has gotten the team to buy into his style this season.
11: On the other side of things, how much is it a learning moment yesterday for Spurs coach Mitch Johnson?
0: Yeah, I mean, overall for the Spurs too, because I think we can get hung up on youth and how important, like, well, they're a young team, so this is a learning experience. I don't necessarily know that it's like young teams, well, you have this ceiling that you can't necessarily do this. I think more of it has to do with you have to experience failure. And it's better for it to be at the NBA level, but even if you went through it at college too, where especially a team like the Knicks that are the Nova Knicks, but you think about all the recent champions, the Thunder last year, this wasn't their first crack at it. They lose in the semifinals to the Mavericks. You think about the Nuggets and the Bucks and teams that kept most of the core together, but kept coming up short before they finally broke on through. Even the Celtics had to go through reaching the finals and not getting there, or losing in the conference finals, and not finishing the job. That it's what you learn from those setbacks and being put in those spots and saying, okay, I remember when this happened. I remember that team did that. Here's how we have to pull ourselves out of this. And I think that's where we're at with the Knicks, that this is a team we thought last year this was going to be the run they were going on. Because it's, well, the Knicks and the upstart Pacers that somehow kept winning, New York's got this, and they lose that series, and they had a couple of these moments that they've been on the other end of this season, and I think that pulls you out of it to say, okay, I remember when we went through this on the other side last year when Indiana did this to us. This is what that team is feeling right now. This is what we have to do to really push them out of this, and I think that's the most valuable experience and learning experience of all. And the Knicks are the latest team that I think has gone through that with this same core of guys for a couple of seasons and tasted defeat and had to learn from, where did we come up short? What do we have to do better? And they're doing all those things now this year.
11: I did a bad job timing things out because I only have like a minute or so left. Generally, I would finish you off with thoughts on the St. Louis Blues, because for folks who do not know, you're the resident Blues fan who lives in the city of Milwaukee. So we'll save that for a future conversation, Justin. I just wanted to acknowledge your Blues fandom before I let you go. But really appreciate your thoughts on the finals. And yeah, we'll get you on again at some point in the future.
0: Sounds good. Anytime, Matt.
11: Awesome. Very good. That is Justin Garcia. Follow him on Twitter at Justin Garcia NBA. And he tweets a lot about the Blues during the Blues season. So I think I've asked him before how he became a Blues fan. I don't know if I remember that story or not. But he's good talking basketball. He's one of my favorite NBA people to be able to talk to for sure. And that was wild last night. Again, I realize the audience that I am talking to, and we talk Cardinals here on the show, and then we sprinkle a few other things in there. But what happened last night in that game is worth bringing a little bit of attention to, because it just doesn't happen. It just does not happen. A team is down 29 points in the NBA Finals. Man, if you're the San Antonio Spurs, because who did I hear say this yesterday? Somebody said that. Oh, you know what? It was, I think it was Chip Carey, actually. For some reason, Chip was talking NBA basketball. And I think it was during the TV game broadcast yesterday. And somebody asked him, and he said he thought that the winner of last night's game was going to win the series. And I agreed with that. If the Spurs would have won last night and even the series up 2-2 with it going back to San Antonio, I felt great about them. And now, it's hard to see any scenario but a Knicks victory in the series at this point. So that was a that's a game that everybody associated with the Spurs are going to be remembering for quite some time and lamenting the way that thing went down. We are going to take a break. We've got more coming up here in just a moment or so. Don't go anywhere. We take you until 8 o'clock tonight. You are locked in to a Graybar Sports Open Line on KMOX.
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15: This is the Gray Bar Sports Open Line right here on KMOX. My name is Matt Pauley. Starting to wrap things up here on the day. We'll get done here at 8 o'clock, and then tomorrow, Cardinals baseball. They are in Minneapolis, set to open up a 3-game series against the Twins tomorrow night. A 7:10 first pitch, which means our coverage tomorrow night set to begin at 6:15. Kyle Leahy will pitch tomorrow. Matthew Liberatore and Michael McGreevy also scheduled to pitch this weekend. One of my favorite things that we do every week is we get to tell the story of somebody

0: or some organization that is impacting this community using sports. It's building community with Busey Bank Beyond the Game. 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Through their partnerships and volunteer programs, they are here to support the communities that we all call home. Busey Bank, building extraordinary together. And speaking of extraordinary, what the St. Louis Cardinals do on an every game basis and then beyond that, when it comes to impacting the community, is pretty special. When I am at the ballpark in the studio that we have downstairs, I've got a big window that looks out to basically the hallway that goes to behind home plate and where people can kind of go onto the field. Like when the umpires walk onto the field, that's the route that they take. And every single night, I see countless community groups being brought through. And then when there's other events going on throughout the St. Louis area, you know that the Cardinals are going to be involved. There's so many people that we've talked to in this very last week. We talked with Passback. The Cardinals are involved with them. We've talked to so many different groups that are supported in some form or fashion by the St. Louis Cardinals. It is remarkable how many different community related projects they are involved with. And with all that being said, I'm very happy to be able to welcome onto the program the manager of community relations for the Cardinals, Lindsay Weber. Lindsay, thank you so much for taking some time with us today. How are you?
1: I'm great, Matt. Thank you for having us. There's nothing I love talking about more than all of our community relations efforts.
2: Yeah, let's talk about you a little bit, because what led you to this? Because somebody doesn't just like fall into this. You have to have a passion for helping others, passion for making an impact to go into the job that you're in. So just, you know, share that a little bit if you can.
1: Yeah, this is actually my 15th season with the St. Louis Cardinals. I started in public relations. I ran our team's social media, helped launch Cardinals Insider television show, and have done a lot in terms of communication. But that one thread that has always sort of run throughout my career is storytelling. And I found myself particularly drawn to the execution of making stories happen, right? So, you know, on the communication side, you a lot of times get to tell what happened. But now I like to think of myself in this role as like a little bit of a fairy godmother. I get to sprinkle some magic dust and like execute things and make things come to life. So there's just always been a passion for helping others and giving back and leaving things better than I found it. And that's where I find myself now.
2: Every single day at Busch Stadium, somebody's having a special experience. And that's one of the cool things about having the power of the Cardinals behind you is you've got this huge mechanism to go impact the community. And it's a really cool thing.
1: Yeah. I mean, we receive hundreds of emails every week from people who tell us incredible stories about, you know, someone in their life is the biggest Cardinals fan, or they're going through this really difficult time and the Cardinals bring them a sense of joy and hope in it. And every time I receive one of those notes, it's so meaningful. And we try to do our best to give back and support each and every one of those. We can't always say yes to everything just because of the sheer number of requests that we get, but we lead with a real no but philosophy. If it's a no, we're going to still try to do something to make sure that you have a memorable experience with the Cardinals and leave feeling better about the situation.
2: And I think it's worth noting that especially there's so many good guys who play for the Cardinals, and so many are, nobody realized, or very few people realize just like how much they're involved with. And every day I see people wearing t-shirts for a different group or a different organization that's connected to a Cardinals player, or Cardinals player providing tickets and they're sending them out to watch batting practice, and maybe they're meeting with them outside the clubhouse. There's just, that's happening basically every single day, whether it's players, whether it's manager Oliver Marmol, just whether it's some of the broadcasters. There's just always groups that are coming through connected to those people.
1: Yeah, that is our player ticket program. And what's so great about that experience is we're able to take a player, a coach. We even have broadcasters, Polo Asensio, Benji Molina, who are Spanish broadcasters that participate in this program. And we're able to take something that's important to them and bring that to the ballpark. So matching players with causes that are important to them. So yeah, almost every weeknight at the ballpark, we have a group of kids who gets to come out. They get a t-shirt. They get a hot dog and soda voucher. They get tickets to the game. And most importantly, they get to meet that player on the field during batting practice and talk to them and get a photo and an autograph. And a lot of times these organizations, again, they might be something that's really, maybe a player has a connection to foster families or adoption. And, you know, we might bring that out, or it might be something like families from the International Institute who have never experienced baseball before in their life. And we're being able to introduce it to them in such a personal, humanized way.
2: Most people go through life never stepping onto a field inside of a major league ballpark. What's it like for you when maybe you see some of these kids step onto that field when it's a batting practice time and just, you know, that very cool, unique experience?
1: Yeah, you know, after a really long homestand, like the one we just had, you know, for me, when I have to go home and like literally brush the dirt off of my feet from the warning track, you know, you're like, oh, I got to do it again. But it never gets old. Every time you have that experience of bringing somebody out to the field for the first time, I work very closely with Make-A-Wish and granting Cardinals themed wishes. So if a Wish kid has a wish to meet the team, I get to help bring that moment to life. And it never gets old when those kids step onto the field. And you can just feel like the magic and momentum of the moment meeting them coming out of the tunnel. And it just, it's like everything that they went through washes away in a moment because they get to feel part of something so much bigger than themselves and part of so much bigger than their experience. And it just gives them a sense of hope and a reprieve from everything that they went to. And that I will never get tired of.
2: Make-A-Wish is such a special organization. And, you know, we don't understand what most of these kids are going through. And you mentioned the joy that they have, the fact that they, that Make-A-Wish does what they do, and then the Cardinals are able to partner with them, is really, really cool.
1: Yeah, and it's even really special for the families too. Of course, for the Wish kid who has just overcome or is enduring a life-threatening critical illness, it's important for them to have fun and have a moment where they're not at the hospital or having tests. But it's really special for the parents too, because the parents or the siblings who have had to watch that family member go through it all, and to be able to give them some memories and truly something that they're never going to forget. We just got an email the other day from the fiance of a former Make-A-Wish child who is old enough now to get married. And she asked if she could come back to the ballpark with him to celebrate their engagement, because that Make-A-Wish experience was such a monumental part of his childhood that she wants to find a way to like replicate it for him. And hopefully I'm not spoiling it. Maybe he's not listening today. I think it might be a surprise. But, you know, it's just that stuff that truly does leave a lasting impact with the families we serve.
2: Oh, that's awesome. Like, those are the, like, how can you not like just love what you do when things like that are happening on an everyday basis, right?
1: Yeah, yeah, absolutely.
2: Talk to me a little bit about the player spouses program that the Cardinals are involved with.
1: Yeah, so part of my job is a very unique role in that I'm the liaison with the players' family. So our Cardinals family group is made up of the spouses of players, coaches, training staff, anybody that works in the clubhouse. And what we try to do is not only be a liaison to them so that when they get that phone call that, hey, you're coming up and you're going to play with the team tomorrow, get in the car and get here, I can show them where to go, how to get in the door. My job is really to branch them and build a relationship with the community. So we do a lot of charitable and fundraising effort, of course. Some of that is with Make-A-Wish. We do a big Wives for Wishes gala every year. Last year, I think raised over $400,000, which is going to grant a ton of wishes for kids in our community. But we also do some grab bag fundraisers where we sell mystery autograph baseballs, a couple games out of the season. And we support typically four nonprofits that work with women and children in the St. Louis community. So we really, when a player and their family moves to St. Louis, we don't want them to just like be here and play baseball. We want them to truly feel the love that the St. Louis community gives us and for them to be able to give it back.
2: Lindsay Weber is the community relations manager with the Cardinals. A few more minutes with her. Then you guys also support events going on outside of Busch Stadium, or maybe you bring something in to Busch Stadium that's going on outside as well. Something like the Komen Walk, which the Cardinals are very involved with, having a team and really helping support. And I know you guys have had a lot of success with that.
1: Yeah, we recently just participated in the Susan G. Komen More Than Pink Walk. We've been doing that since 2009. We're inching closer towards that $1 million mark in terms of amount fundraised. I think maybe closer to 900,000. I'm a little competitive, but you know, we get to do these things that when people look to the big events that are happening in St. Louis, they want to see the Cardinals there, and we want to be there. We think about everybody. Our fans are our neighbors, and we want to be a good neighbor to our community. So we want to try to be at those events. And I also think about it as, my job is to be a mirror to the community. The Cardinals Nation, our fan base, gives so much support, love. Think about the tarps off section. They're truly cheering us on every day. My job is to mirror that and be able to reflect and give a little bit back to the community the same way that they cheer for us. So we are able to do that with things like the Coleman Walk. We just had a blood drive as well. So trying to find big ways to give back.
2: Yeah, and the blood drive is another great example, because there was a part of that was inside of Busch Stadium, but then there was something, there were a lot of different, sites throughout the community that were involved as well. So, I mean, it's a lot going on inside the ballpark, outside the ballpark, but very much driven by the Cardinals.
1: Yeah, absolutely. Yeah, we just had our blood drive kickoff the other day at Busch Stadium, and we crushed our goal. I know that this is a baseball team. We're competitive on the field and we're competitive off the field. So, I mean, it's so meaningful to see all the people come in. And for them, it's really fun to see Busch Stadium on an off day. And like, what does the stadium look like when it's quiet? And, what are some of these areas of the ballpark that maybe they've never seen before? But for me, I look at every person that's coming in is helping to save lives. And that's something to be very proud of for both of us.
2: Final thing I wanted to ask you about, the pitching in program. Can you describe what that is and just the involvement there?
1: Yeah, the last couple of years, we've been partnered with Window Nation for our pitching in program. We're taking that opportunity, pregame ceremonies before the game several times throughout the year, where we're recognizing community groups, people, places, individuals, people that are pitching in to make a difference in our community. And we're trying to highlight stories and tell the stories of nonprofits or, again, individuals that are really making a difference. And it's so fun to be able to see these organizations, again, come out to the field and get that recognition that they deserve. St. Louis is an incredibly philanthropic city. There's so many incredible causes here. And for us to use our platform to let them shine a little brighter, that's the best.
2: That what you just said is really true. It is. I talked to so many people, and St. Louis punches above its weight when it comes to helping out others. And if there's a cause, there's always individual people, always corporations, whoever it might be. I mean, this city is so special when it comes to finding ways to help other people.
1: Yeah, we're doing this program like 15 to 20 times a year. And every year I'm like, oh no, I'm going to run out of people. And I never do, because there are so many incredible people doing wonderful things here. And we are just so proud to be affiliated with that. And again, to use our platform to spotlight the work that they're doing. It just is very meaningful.
2: Lindsay Weber, Manager Community Relations with the Cardinals. Lindsay, thank you so much for taking this time with us today. I think it's important that people understand just maybe some of the underneath the surface things that are going on with the Cardinals on really an everyday, every game type basis.
1: Yeah, thank you, Matt. I really appreciate the opportunity.
0: That is Lindsay Weber, Manager of Community Relations with the Cardinals. And the Cardinals are just so involved in so many things, making the world a better place. And really cool to be able to share some of what they're doing. And Lindsay is amazing in that role, and her heart for just being able to help as many people as possible. It's a really, really cool thing. With all that being said, that's just about going to do it for the program tonight. Again, Cardinals baseball coming up tomorrow evening as they're going to match up against the Twins, trying to get a winning streak back going after they lost earlier today to the Mets, but do end up taking 2 of 3 in New York. So tomorrow I'll actually have you for all of Gas House Gang tomorrow during the 12 o'clock hour, myself and Mike Claiborne, and then I'll be back for Redbird Rush Hour in the 5 o'clock hour, and then back for Cardinals pregame in the 6 o'clock hour as well. Have a wonderful night, and we'll talk to you again tomorrow right here on your home for the Cardinals, KMOX.

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18: ABC News, I'm Michelle Franzen. After signaling a deal is closed, President Trump calling off planned strikes on Iran and saying an agreement could be signed in a matter of days. ABC's Rachel Scott has more.
19: Hours after threatening to hit Iran very hard and seize the country's oil industry, President Trump abruptly backing off, claiming there is now a deal to end the war.
20: We just made a great settlement of the war with Iran, and we're going to be subject to finalization of documents, which should get done over the next few days.
19: Iran and the U.S. have been trading fire for days.
18: The House and Senate failing to pass short-term extensions of FISA wiretap authorization set to expire tomorrow, with bipartisan pushback over acting DNI Director Bill Pulte. President Trump now announcing he's nominating former SEC Chair Jay Clayton to head the intel agencies. World Cup fever building for tomorrow night's match in Los Angeles. The U.S. takes on Paraguay. This is ABC News. In Southern California, Pasadena police say a so-called horseplay incident between two officers led to one officer being injured.
21: Two officers were allegedly playing with their guns when one went off. In newly released dash cam video, as one officer is pulling into the Pasadena Police Department garage, another officer at the back of his patrol SUV pulls out his gun and points it, seemingly jokingly, at the officer pulling in. The officer pulling in then pulls out his gun, again seemingly jokingly, but the gun fires. The bullet went through the windshield and hit the first officer in the shoulder. It happened last September, but just now has become known publicly. The chief calls it horseplay or failing to follow safety rules. The officer who was shot has recovered. The chief says the officers involved were disciplined. Alex Stone, ABC News.
18: Severe storms once again targeting the Midwest with the threat of heavy winds and tornadoes. Confirmed tornadoes in east central Illinois already. Michelle Franzen, ABC News.
22: At 8:02, we have some storms moving into the area right now downtown at the Arch. It is 82 degrees.
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22: A high angle rescue is underway right now at Six Flags St. Louis in Eureka. Four people, two adults and two children, are stranded about 120 feet up in the air on the park's big Sky Screamer ride. At its full height, that ride climbs 236 feet. Rope rescue crews from across the St. Louis area are on the scene, with the Eureka Fire Protection District leading the effort. A first responder just said on the police scanner, quote, "We're going for the kids first. They are about to try to lower them. It all started just after 5:30 tonight. They are racing to get everybody down before the forecasted storms move into the area." A statement just in from Six Flags St. Louis to KMOX says, quote, "The Sky Screamer ride stopped mid-cycle, approximately 120 feet in the air with four guests on board. We were unable to lower the swings manually, so per safety protocol, the fire department was notified and called in to unload guests off the ride. We have a park representative currently up with the guests. We are doing all we can to keep them comfortable during this process to get them safely unloaded." Again, this began at about 5:30. They continue to ask for updates from the National Weather Service as those fire crews work to get those two adults and two children down from the Sky Screamer ride at Six Flags St. Louis. We'll bring you the latest as it comes in. The impact of last year's May 16th tornado is estimated to be about $1.5 billion. During a hearing last week, the money from the Ram Settlement Fund was allocated to specific areas on the north side and downtown. Residents quick to voice their opinions. Mayor Kara Spencer says she hears them.
23: "There is no funding source that we currently have that could possibly address all those needs. There's also no funding source that we have that can address all the needs of the water department or all the needs of the 50-50 sidewalk program or the streets program. We don't have the funds available to address all the needs of the city of St. Louis."
22: Spencer says she and other lawmakers continue to ask for more help from the federal government. She says they're requesting $1.5 million in aid because that's what other cities have received in assistance for disasters on a similar scale. Could Missouri's plan to eliminate the income tax result in taxing medical care?
24: While Amendment 5 doesn't directly raise taxes on medical care, physicians are concerned about how it opens the door to potentially do so. Dr. Priya Pal says she's concerned about how it could impact patients' budgets.
25: "There are really no exemptions to what Amendment 5 could tax. And if medications, medical imaging, medical doctor's visits, admissions to the hospital all become taxed in ways that they haven't been. That's just going to increase the health care burden.
24: A spokesperson for Governor Mike Kehoe says federal law prohibits states from imposing sales tax on many health care services, and the state legislature retains full authority to exempt things such as prescription drugs, medical devices, and health care services from any sales taxes. Sean Malone, KMOX News.
22: Overnight, we've got those storms moving through. Should be out by midnight, low 65 degrees. For tomorrow, sunshine, lower humidity, high 85. Clear sky Friday night, 66. For Saturday, sunshine, few scattered storms and a high of 86. Right now, we've got clouds. It is 82 downtown at the Arch. Continue to follow that developing story, Six Flags St. Louis. Rescue crews from Kirkwood to Eureka are on the scene.

0: working to get four people down from the Sky Screamer ride have been stuck for over 2 hours. I'm Michael Calhoun, KMOX News.
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2: 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Now, here are your hosts, John Hancock and Michael Kelly.
3: Welcome to America 250. This is John Hancock along with Michael Kelly. And today's part of American history, Michael, is focused right here in St. Louis.
4: Finally, we're going to get to talk about something local and what's more important than the St. Louis Gateway Arch.
3: The Gateway Arch, indeed. And that is our topic this morning. And we're just thrilled to be joined by Jen Clark. She's the museum curator at the Gateway Arch National Park. Jen, welcome to KMOX.
5: Thank you so much. I'm happy to be here.
3: And the executive director of the Gateway Arch Park Foundation, Ryan McClure, is with us as well. Ryan, welcome.
6: Thank you. Thanks for having us.
3: This is so much fun. Well, let's start at the beginning. I didn't realize that originally called the Jefferson National Expansion Memorial, actually, Jen, started in the 1930s.
5: Yes, it was developed very early. A citizen of St. Louis named Luther Ely Smith was on the commission to help develop the George Rogers Clark Memorial in Vincennes. And when he was coming home from one of the meetings on the train, he was looking at the St. Louis riverfront from across the river and thinking, we really need something like that here in St. Louis.
4: And so what did he do? Well, it's one thing to have that idea. What did it flourish into?
5: He created a group, a commission that got together and incorporated some politicians and talked to Congress and raised money. And eventually they got the site declared in 1935. It was declared a national park under the National Historic Sites Act by Franklin Delano Roosevelt.
3: Yeah, and that was really something. And there was some money that emerged originally, some of the Depression era federal funding that worked to provide money for what would become the arts grounds.
5: Yes, indeed. Yes, they had some National Park Service people came out and started working. Things were put on hold for a while because of World War II. But eventually they got together and started the competition that resulted in the Gateway Arch.
3: Yeah, we're going to get there. We're talking about 40 blocks. This was back in the day, this was St. Louis, right? Where the arch now is, 90, 91 acres, something like that. And all of that land, it had buildings on it. It needed to be cleared. That had to be somewhat controversial.
5: Yes, it was. We actually have photographs of most of the buildings that were standing in those 40 blocks in our park archives. And we have people come and they study the architecture, the beautiful cast iron frontages of those warehouses. And we have people, including a ranger on staff at the park, who had family businesses that were down there on the riverfront. And they like to come and see the photographs of what was there. But by the time that Smith was taking these actions, there were a lot of empty warehouses. And I like to say it's, you know, it's an action the National Park Service would probably not do now, and maybe something we don't necessarily love as lovers of historic buildings and sites. But they cleared it all out, and we do have the arch now, which is pretty special for St. Louis.
4: Was there an effort made to preserve some of the history? Because there had to have been some significant homes or buildings there at the time, correct?
5: Yes, there was actually a Park Service staffer named Charles Peterson, who was a historian of architecture, and he went on to found the Historic American Building Survey, which is an amazing project that does architectural drawings of historic buildings for the public, and you can go online and see photographs and drawings of those buildings. And he kept rewriting this one report, 10 buildings to leave standing on the riverfront. And it was the same 10 buildings he identified, but he kept revising it, trying to make it a better report and more convincing. And they all got knocked down anyway, unfortunately.
3: Yeah, they did. And, you know, you think about the history that has taken place on that plot of land, going all the way back to the Battle of St. Louis, which was the furthest west, I believe, battle of the American Revolution.
5: It was, yeah. Moving here, I didn't know about that. I'd never heard of the Battle of St. Louis coming from the east. I had no idea we had a Revolutionary War battle this far west. But the citizens of St. Louis had supplies George Rogers Clark with supplies for his efforts over in Illinois. And then the British worked with their allies, some Native Americans, to recruit them. They didn't have any British troops really over here.
3: Right.
5: So they just called upon their allies and then attacked the town thinking it was going to be an easy target. And it was not.
3: It was not at all. And the other thing that happened not too long after that was something we call Three Flags Day, mm-hmm. where it was Spain handing off the Louisiana Territory to France and France handing off the Louisiana Territory to the United States of America.
5: Yes, and the people here were largely French, so they left the French flag flying overnight for their sake so that they could have that moment before they became Americans.
3: And not too many years after that, Meriwether Lewis and William Clark began their expedition.
5: They did, and Meriwether Lewis was actually there for Three Flags Day. He was one of the observers. But Lewis and Clark Clark founded a little encampment over at Wood River, just across the river in Illinois. And they got together and began their expedition, made contacts with the people here in St. Louis, and then set out.
3: Jen Clark is our guest. She is the museum curator at the Arch, and your family has a little tie to Lewis and Clark, don't they?
5: Yes, I actually married into the Clark family. My husband came to do a little research in the museum when we were developing an exhibit about Lewis and Clark and their expedition. And as part of our archival collections, we have William Clark's commission in the Army, signed by George Washington.
3: Wow.
5: From his first stint in the Army, not the Lewis and Clark expedition. And Charlie knew his family had donated it somewhere, but didn't know where. And when we pulled it out for the exhibit, he came in and saw it. And so that's how I met my husband.
3: That's amazing. That's a real history right there, folks. That is Jen Clark. And, you know, we talked about clearing that plot of land. How many years did it take to level all of that?
5: Oh, it took a while. And then the legal cases to obtain the land
3: right.
5: took a while, too. I said we had photographs of many of those buildings in the archives. We also have the legal records of which buildings were just purchased, which ones had to go through court cases. There were, as I said, it was a lot of warehouses, but there were few areas where people did live, especially over closer to where the ballpark is now.
3: Yeah.
5: Was a group of African-American people lived there. And then there were some jazz clubs and some sort of eccentric out there communist people who frequented those over closer by the Eads Bridge. And they seized the buildings and the land in the end, but it did take a while. And then they cleared it all out. And then it became a parking lot for a while.
3: Yeah.
5: And people got used to being able to park there on the riverfront and weren't too keen on it when the Arch started to go up and took their parking away.
3: So I guess that original settlement, I guess Laclede's Landing is about the only thing that is still around.
5: Laclede's Landing and a few buildings on the south side as well.
3: Hmm. And anybody who was anybody from St. Louis history in the early days lived on what is now the Arch grounds, I would imagine.
5: Yeah, it was basically the whole settlement.
3: That's great. The museum, you guys redid it about a decade ago.
5: We did.
3: The museum itself didn't open when the Arch opened originally.
5: No.
3: It took some time to put that together, all of that underground area.
5: It was the Museum of West Road expansion. It was a lot different than what we have now, but a lot of people still have some fond memories of those animatronic robot figurines and the taxidermied animals. They had their fans for sure. The bison and the buffalo, or the bison and the bear and the beavers.
3: Have we updated the video in the theater? I remember that guy.
5: Well, that's interesting because occasionally people come to us and talk about updating the video, but the movie is a really wonderful movie.
3: It is.
5: Together by Charles Guggenheim.
3: Yeah.
5: So
3: Gateway to the Dream, is it? What is
5: Monument
3: it
5: to the Dream.
3: Monument to the Dream, mm-hmm. Yeah.
5: We have not really touched it at all.
3: Right.
5: It's the same as it always has been. And people watch it and they become terrified of what the people considering it went through and the lack of safety in our current modern terms.
3: Well, everybody listening to this program has heard that video. I'm certain of that, and we'll likely hear it again. That's Jen Clark. Ryan, we'll get to you in here in just a little bit. Jen Clark is with us. She's a museum curator at the Arch. Ryan McClure, the executive director of the Gateway Arch Park Foundation, is with us. It's the History of the Arch on KMOX.
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4: And welcome back to KMOX and American 250, a celebration of our great country. And today we're focused on the Arch. Michael Kelly right here, John Hancock over there. We're joined by Jen Clark. She's the museum curator for the Gateway Arch in downtown St. Louis. In our previous segment, you told us that Luther Eli Smith had really gone to Congress and worked to get an act of Congress to be able to acquire that property. Did he have an idea of what he wanted to put there? And how did we come up with the Arch?
5: Yeah, they wanted something. His group wanted a grand memorial, something, you know, of impressive scale, something that would last. They didn't know what exactly. So they decided an architectural competition was the way to go. It was actually the first major architectural competition post-World War II. So a lot of very prominent architects like Louis LeBaume, the Eames, Charles and Ray Eames entered, and then, of course, Saarinen. And many, many wonderful drawings of the potential things that could have been there are part of the park archives now and one of the great treasures.
3: Yeah, I didn't realize how early that contest was developed. It was developed in the 40s.
5: Yeah, 1947, the contest opened, and then it ended in 1948. And Saarinen had been in the OSS in the war, and he was an immigrant, and there were some other interesting characters who entered. One of the other teams featured a Asian immigrant, and after World War II, that was sort of a interesting situation for him to find himself in. But when you look at all the drawings, really, it had to be the arch.
3: Yeah, what were some of the other things that were submitted?
5: You know, some pillars, some other, like, maybe smaller arches. Some of them tried to go across the river, which was against the contest rules at the time. And one of the other finalists, Harris Armstrong, was a local St. Louis architect. Mm. But his first round drawing, which took him to the second round, he changed the harbor into the shape of a plow. And that was technically against the rules. So he had to change that design for the second round, and his second round drawing was not as strong.
4: So Eero Saarinen was not the only one from his family to submit something to the contest. Is that right?
5: That's right. He was actually not very well known at the time. He was a junior architect working for his father's firm. And his father was a well-known architect who had actually designed the Helsinki train station before his family emigrated here from Finland. And so they divided the office into two teams. They hung a sheet down the middle of the office so they wouldn't see each other's work. And they both submitted entries. And then when they made the judging, the judging took place, and they sent a telegram. They sent a telegram to the wrong E. Saarinen, the one that was known at the time. So the family got the telegram. They opened a bottle of champagne. They celebrated. And then they found it was actually the son who had made it to the second round.
3: Yeah, that's got to be kind of nuts, right?
5: They just had another party. His father was supportive of him.
3: Well, that's good. I was going to ask whether the father was disappointed. So Saarinen wins this thing. It's 1948.
5: Yes.
3: He's awarded this. Then it took a while to get going.
5: It took a long time. It didn't start construction until 1962. Saarinen had actually passed away before it started. And, you know, between him winning and then him dying, he designed a number of very famous buildings, like the General Motors building, the Dulles Airport, TWA Terminal at JFK, and Bell Labs. So,
3: wow. What kind of a man was Eero Saarinen?
5: Well, he was a modern architect. He wanted modern, exciting structures that were different from classical, something exciting. Actually, Smith's commission sort of rigged the competition for modern architecture by choosing George Howe to be their advisor. And he wrote the rules and selected the judges in a way that ensured they were going to get a modern.
4: Do we have any insight as to how he came to the arch, that it would be as tall as it was, wide, etc.?
5: It took a little while to develop it. In the first round, it was not as high. It was not 630 feet.
3: Right.
5: It was, I want to say, 590. It was a little bit shorter. And then in the first round drawing, you can actually see that it had four sides instead of the triangular shape. And if you go to the archives, the Smithsonian American Art Archives, and listen or look for his ex-wife's historical papers, she documents that it was actually Carl Millis, who was the sculptor at Alo Plaza right outside Union Station, who suggested the triangular structure.
3: Hmm.
5: That's her assertion. And she said that after Millis suggested that and Saarinen took the suggestion, he never spoke to Millis again.
3: Yeah. Well, the way the arch tapers when you get up towards the top, was that in the original design, or was that added?
5: It did taper some, but it was not quite as elegant and as tall, and there was some time for refinement between the first round and the second round.
3: Was there any debate about where to place it on the grounds? Because you've got 90 some acres there.
5: Oh, I think he always wanted it along the river. There might have been some ideas between, like, getting it up on the bluff and a little bit closer to
3: right,
5: the
3: and it and it just sets up perfectly with the old courthouse there.
5: It's not as perfect as you would think. if you look at it, it's like a little bit off. But yes, it really centers and frames the courthouse beautifully.
4: Were there ever any challenges in the actual construction as a result of the particular topography and the river being right there?
5: All kinds of challenges. And I mean, I'm always amazed that they could construct something like that without computers. And in the archives, we have some of the records of some of the engineers and just the pages and pages of numbers. And then if you watch Monument to the Dream, you can see that sometimes they had to take their measurements at night so that things wouldn't be heated up from the sun, and wanted to get everything. Everything had to be really just perfect to make it work.
3: So just under 3 years, start to finish on the construction. And talk about putting that last piece in. That day in 1965.
5: Yeah, they actually wanted to do it at night, and the city fathers insisted that people be able to see the placement of the last piece, and it became a moment for the community.
3: How big was the crowd that day?
5: It was pretty big. I wish we had better documentation of the ceremony. Actually, we have a little bit, but some Boy Scouts placed a flag on that last piece. And raised it into place. In the morning before the ceremony, they actually had to hose down both sides to try and cool it off a little bit to make sure it was going to meet.
4: Do we have a rough estimate of what it probably cost to build the St. Louis Arch?
5: Oh, you're putting me on the spot here. I don't remember exactly. Yeah.
15: Was it 13?
5: I want to say 15 million.
3: 15 million?
5: It might be off.
3: And that was in 1960 dollars.
5: Exactly, yeah.
3: So it'd be a little bit more than that today. Quite a bit more than that today.
5: Yeah.
3: Well, that is Jen Clark. She's a museum curator at the Gateway Arch. Fascinating conversation. When we come back, we're going to introduce you to our good friend Ryan McClure. He's the executive director of the Gateway Arch Park Foundation. Talk a little bit about what we've done recently on that ground and the future of the arch in St. Louis. That's next on KMOX.
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3: Welcome back to America 250. This is John Hancock along with Michael Kelly, and we've spent a good part of this morning talking about our fabulous Gateway Arch. We've been visiting with Jen Clark, the museum curator, and Ryan McClure, who's the executive director of the Gateway Arch Park Foundation, is with us as well. Ryan, there have been some famous, other than me and Michael Kelly, there's been some famous people that have gone up on that arch, right?
27: Well, yeah, Jen and I, we were just talking with you all during the break that the only president that we know of that went to the top would have been Eisenhower when he wasn't president.
3: After he left office.
27: After he left office. So there's no current president. A person that was currently president that went to the top. We do know that Prince Charles, now King Charles, visited the park in the 70s and went to the top.
3: He did.
27: Yeah.
3: And that little pod all the way to the top.
27: Yeah, yeah.
3: Prince Charles. How about this?
4: That's incredible.
27: Yeah.
3: Yeah. And then, you know, everybody in St. Louis, you would have to believe, has been to the arch.
27: Well, I would hope so. I mean, we want more St. Louisans to go to the Arch, and we want them to go more than just the fourth grade field trip that they
3: take,
27: right? And I think, you know, a large part of the renovations that were just completed, the City Arch River Project, was to encourage repeat visitation. So it's not just a one-time thing when you have family in town, but you're going all the time, and this museum that's there is, like, really... I mean, you have to spend hours and hours there to capture everything.
4: Yeah, Ryan, when the arch was first built, it did not have a museum below it, did it? It came after the arch was built, is that right?
27: Yeah, I think the Museum of Westward Expansion opened in 1976. That was, you know, the arch was completed in 65. Trams didn't open until 67, and then you get the museum in 76. So it is kind of these are examples of how this park continually evolves.
4: And part of that evolution went from being solely funded by Congress to being funded in a new way that really broke some barriers.
27: Yeah, the Gateway Arch National Park today is an incredible example of a public-private partnership. So across the country, you now see conservancies like Gateway Arch Park Foundation that raise private money for national parks. And the City Arch River Project, which was completed in 2018, was a $380 million project. $221 million of that was raised through private donations. That to date is still the largest private investment in a national park in the history of the service.
3: Well, you know, it's a little side trail here, but St. Louis is known throughout the world for its philanthropy.
27: Yeah.
3: I mean, this is one of the most giving communities anywhere.
27: For the size of our community, I mean, we punch way above our weight when it comes to philanthropy, right? We have a lot of generous individuals and companies and foundations, and the City Arch River project was just another example of that. And it also showed, you know, St. Louis does bold things. The fact that the arch is there to begin with is incredibly bold. And this community decided in 2015 to continue investing in this this monument that undeniably represents St. Louis to the world.
4: Yeah, and you brought the park closer to the city, kind of a strange thought, being that the city used to be where the park was.
27: Right.
4: But you brought the entrance closer to the city. What else did you do to make that such a spectacular now gateway to the entire town?
27: Yeah, well, and you hit the nail on the head. I mean, the park, when it was being developed and when it was finished, that all happened at the same time that the Interstate Highway Act was building interstates all across. Yeah. We talk about Eisenhower, interstates all across the country. And unfortunately, what happened in many cases is interstates separated parts of cities from itself. So the minute the arch was completed, it was already severed from the city that it would come to represent. So part of City Arch River was building a park over the highway. So we now have a seamless connection to the old courthouse in downtown St. Louis, right where the new entrance is.
3: Yeah, that's amazing. Either one of you guys ever take the stairs?
27: I have not. I know many people at the park and some of our staff have taken the stairs down. I hope to do that someday.
3: How many, do we know how many stairs are in that sucker?
5: 1,000.

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1: Space was to honor Thomas Jefferson because they built the Washington Monument, they built the Lincoln Memorial, and they were looking for a way to honor Thomas Jefferson, and they chose this site. Why?
2: Because this was the site of the transfer of the Louisiana Purchase from, as we were talking about earlier, the Three Flags Day ceremony happened here right in St. Louis. And this was representative of the Louisiana Territory that they acquired.
1: You know, you guys redid the museum, what, in 2015-ish?
3: Opened in 2018.
1: Okay. Yeah. And if you haven't been there in the last decade, you won't recognize the place, right? I mean, this museum is incredible.
3: It's very different. And
1: very interactive as well.
3: Interactive, immersive. And I have to, I mean, huge credit to folks like Jen. Jen was involved in the creation of the exhibits. The foundation, funded the design and the fabrication, but it is a world-class museum. It's accredited by the American Alliance of Museums, which is a huge deal.
1: Yeah.
3: There's a small percentage of museums within the National Park Service that are AAM accredited.
1: Wow.
3: So that's huge. But it's great. Some of the things that Jen was talking about in the previous segment, you know, about all of the design, seeing what could have been there if we didn't have the arch, you can see all of that in the museum today. So you can see the five finalist submissions. It's just a brand new experience and something that you have to come back again and again and again to get the full experience.
1: Because as you say, you can't really experience everything in one visit.
3: Not
1: what's
3: one
1: the
3: day.
1: Coolest thing you got in there, Jen?
2: Oh, there's so
3: putting
2: many
3: you on the
2: things.
3: Spot. Yeah.
2: One thing that's really special to me is we have a saddle that was used by a young girl named Samantha Packwood, who was an immigrant who rode this side saddle all the way out to Oregon.
1: Wow.
2: And, we've actually had descendants of hers have come to visit and see the saddle. And so that's a really cool piece.
4: So it's the gateway to the West, right? Hundreds of millions of people wind up going across that Mississippi River, seeing the arch. How many people actually go into the grounds, experience the museum, and go up in the arch on a yearly basis?
3: So, I mean, right now, I mean, it's anywhere from 2.2 to 2.5 million visitors come to the park on an annual basis. And, I mean, that's a huge deal. And it is a huge economic impact for the St. Louis region. Over $500 million in economic impact comes from Gateway Arch National Park and its surroundings every year.
4: So this one's a personal pet peeve of mine. We finally light this arch up. Why was there never discussion about lighting it from the very beginning? And we only light it for certain hours. Is that right? What is it lit 24 hours a day?
3: I'll give my take, and then Jen might have some info here too. But I mean, I believe the arch was lit in 2000. Around that?
2: I think that's...
3: Yeah. And it was actually the Gateway Foundation that helped fund that. And they just replaced the lights recently. And they are beautiful. I mean, they work really, really well. This month, I know that the lights are off because of bird migration. We got to take care of the birds. That's important.
1: You don't want birds flying into the arch.
4: No, you don't.
3: And I think they do that in the fall, too. But, yeah, it's, you know, I think when you see that thing lit up, it's just beautiful.
4: Yeah, it's spectacular. And I think there's even a lighting process that slowly goes up as the night goes on.
3: Yes.
4: And it's really spectacular.
3: Yeah.
4: And it's the symbol of St. Louis, so I'm glad you've lit it up.
3: Yeah.
1: Yeah, and you said how many visitors a year did you say?
3: So between 2.5 and 2.2 million.
1: Wow.
3: Yeah. Yeah.
1: That's in a typical day.
3: Yeah.
1: Do we know on a typical day how many people get on those little pods and find their way to the top?
2: Oh.
3: Well, I can tell you, so we get the security counts every day. And, you know, over the weekend, we had on Saturday and Sunday, respectively, 4,000 visitors come through security.
1: A lot of Dodger fans going up there.
3: Dodger fans travel well. So, but I mean, that's not abnormal for this time of year.
1: Right. The museum displays, do they rotate? Do they change? Or is it pretty, you know, once they're there, they're there?
2: We have a few things that rotate out that
1: cool.
2: are very...

0: delicate artifacts. But we have a temporary exhibit gallery up at the old courthouse that we're working on. Right now it has a temporary exhibit called, Hey, There's the Arch. And we're actually featuring all the local logos we can find that have the arch in them, which is extraordinary amount.
1: I'm sure that's right.
2: I know we're running up against the clock, but there's this story that the arch actually moves. How much does it move each way?
0: It moves a little bit each way. I think we say about 16 inches, but that would be in pretty extreme weather conditions. And when things get dicey, like if we get a tornado warning, we're going to bring everybody down.
1: Well, that's a good idea. Yeah. That's Jen Clark. She is a museum curator at the Gateway Arch. And Ryan McClure, the executive director of the Gateway Arch Park Foundation, with us as well. Talking about the arch, we've got one segment left. We're going to talk about the future of the arch right here on Cable X.
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1: Welcome back, America 250. Michael Kelly and John Hancock, your host, guiding you through this discussion about the great gateway arch. That's not easy to say, is it? it's just tremendous. And you guys have been great. We're joined by Jen Clark, the museum curator at the Arch, and Ryan McClure, who's the Gateway Arch Park Foundation executive director. And, you know, let's start with the funding for this thing, because you've talked about the unique public-private partnership. There's still a fair amount of government funding that goes into the arch.
16: Absolutely. I mean, Congress allocates a certain amount of money to operate the Gateway Arch National Park every year, and that's been around $10 million every year. But it takes over $20 million to operate the entire park. And so the rest of that is made up through funding from Proposition P, which is overseen by Great Rivers Greenway, and private funding from Gateway Arch Park Foundation, and then from Jefferson National Parks Association as well. So it's a very complicated structure, but funding structure, but it works really well.
2: Yeah, and so that money is there to keep it secure, functioning, up to date, always ready to deal with a lot of the things that may come. Was there ever a consideration to do away with the existing pod system that we all are familiar with to get up to the arch to something a little simpler?
0: Yes, I think we'd love to have something that was accessible. That's a huge problem for us.
1: Right.
0: There's a lot of stairs, and it's just such a very, very tight space that we've never really had anything but what Dick Bowser designed in the 60s.
16: But one of the things that we have done, and with City Arch River, we tried to implement universal design wherever we could, which means you try to make the park as accessible to the most amount of people. And unfortunately, the tram ride at the top, it's just impossible to do right now. But what we did was create a replica of the observation deck on the ground. So you can go into this keystone piece and see a live feed from the top of the arch. So for folks that can't go to the top or don't want to, it's not for everybody, they can see what visitors would see when they go to the top.
2: So we associate the arch with the westward expansion of our country.
16: Yeah.
2: But the arch, in fact, is going to be expanding eastward, is it not?
16: That's right. So Jen was talking about the design competition that Saarinen won. Saarinen envisioned this park being on both sides of the river.
1: Hmm.
16: So this is a vision, an idea that has existence for 80 years. And then Congress passed legislation in the 1990s that gave the National Park Service the legal authority to expand to Illinois, the Illinois riverfront. For a variety of reasons, that's not happened over the years, but we have stars aligning in a way right now that we can actually make this happen. But it's going to have to be a public-private partnership, just like City Arch River was. But just last month, two congresspeople from Illinois, two congresspeople from Missouri, one Republican, one Democrat on both sides of the river, filed legislation to help this happen. So this is a bi-state, bipartisan piece of legislation.
1: That's something you don't see every day.
16: Yeah, I mean, that can still happen. And it shows you, again, stars are aligning in a way that they haven't previously to make this happen.
2: What's that mean, Ryan? What if you were looking at your crystal ball, what are the options of what it might look like someday on the east side? Would we be able to easily walk across a footbridge to the other side? What would be over in Illinois?
16: I think we have to think about ways to get people across the river through multimodal transportation. So that means water taxis. It means pedestrian access. It means vehicle access, cycling access. All of that needs to improve, because we're going to have a national park that's on the other side of the river. And not just a national park, but we're thinking about things that can happen around that to spur economic development and improvement in East St. Louis. I mean, this is, again, this idea has been there for 80 years. It is time to make it happen.
1: That's really, really exciting. How many people work at the Arch?
16: Oh, gosh. I mean, I know.
1: It
16: can be, depending on the season, I think it's between 100 and 200. If you think about not just National Park Service employees, but bi-state employees, JNPA employees, Gateway Arch Park Foundation employees. So, I mean, it's a huge operation. And like I said, the economic impact of this site is over $500 million every year.
1: How's the food over there?
16: I think it's great. We now have a cafe there for the first time.
1: Yeah.
16: And that was done through the City Arch River Project. And of course, there's restaurants around the arch. And it is more connected to downtown than it ever has been. So, and part of that was to create foot traffic between downtown and the arch.
1: And there is that foot traffic, and it's breathtaking. I mean, just walking those grounds, it's amazing.
16: It's, you know, I pinch myself every day that I get to work at this park and be part of it. Every time I walk into the old courthouse, which we haven't talked about much today, but that's part of the national park. And I feel so fortunate, as a St. Louis and as an American to work at this park.
1: Yeah. And you think about the history that has taken place on those grounds. Going all the way back, you know, we're visiting with Ryan McClure, the executive director, and we also have Jen Clark, the museum curator. And Jen, the amount of just breathtaking American history that's taken place on that ground is stunning.
0: It's pretty amazing.
1: It really is. And of course, Jen Clark, if you weren't with us earlier, is a great, great, great granddaughter-in-law to William Clark, the Meriwether Lewis's partner back in the day. What, Ryan, I won't be here. You may not be here. 2075. The year 2075. What do you think we'll be looking like?
16: Well, I hope I'm still here. I'll be pushing, getting close to 100.
1: Yeah?
16: But we'll see.
1: Yeah? You got good bloodline.
16: Yeah, you know my people. Yeah. So, you know, here's what I hope we see. We got to see this park on the other side of the river. And I also think we will see a downtown that is better connected to the arch and to the riverfront than it is today.
1: Hmm.
16: We are coming up on some significant interventions that have to happen to the Poplar Street Bridge, the I-64 double-decker, and the elevated lanes next to the Laclede's Landing in 15 years. There's no fudging that timeline. It has to happen in 15 years.
1: Yeah.
16: And we are at a moment in time where we can really change the way that infrastructure affects downtown St. Louis and how people get around and how connected it is, that you don't get within a generation. So we have to take advantage of this moment in time. If we miss it, we won't see it for another 60 years. Hmm. But we can really rethink how the I-44 depressed lanes and elevated lanes sever the riverfront and the arch from downtown St. Louis. I think we can fix this problem.
2: When most people were younger and they went to the arch, they sometimes had to deal with the rising river.
16: Yeah.
2: That's one of the things you all fixed in 2015-18 when we did the remodel, was to really take flooding out of being a problem to make it easier to do this expansion.
16: Yeah. When you think about the riverfront renovations part of City Arch River, part of it was raising Lenore K. Sullivan Boulevard by 2.5 feet. And actually, the river is pretty high right now. And it would be within 0.5 foot had these changes not been made to being underwater today.
1: Wow.
16: But because we have that extra 2 feet, that mitigates about 75% of the flooding occurrences that would shut down LKS every summer. And I can think of maybe two or three times since 2016 that LKS has been underwater, when it would have been many, many more than that.
1: Hmm, that's fascinating. Yeah, you know, the structure itself, the arch, it's built to last, I would assume, right? But what is it? It's got to be and just an ongoing maintenance series of issues all the time.
16: Yeah.
1: Yeah.
16: Well, one of the things, you know, the Park Service is really great at, and working with partners like ours and Great Rivers Greenway, is ensuring that the maintenance issues of the park are addressed on an ongoing basis. And that makes sure that the park is going to stay well supported from a maintenance standpoint for generations to come. There's actually a bill in Congress right now called the America the Beautiful Act that will help address deferred maintenance across the park system, park-wide, across the country. So our foundation is very supportive of that passing. It's got 52 co-sponsors in the Senate. A House bill should be introduced in the coming weeks. So that's going to be a big deal to address ongoing maintenance, not just at Gateway Arch National Park, but across the 400-plus units within the system.
1: Mm, wow. Somewhere out there, within the sound of our voice right now, is a young couple planning to get married. Or a parent of a young couple that's planning to get married, or a grandparent. It is KMOX, of a young couple planning to get married. And they're going to have a lot of out-of-town visitors coming in for the wedding this summer. And so you're going to take Aunt Susie and Uncle Paul, and you're going to take them to the Arch. Yeah. How long should I plan that visit to last?
16: As long as you have time. Because you can, I mean, you got to think about the old courthouse, right? There's brand new museum exhibits there. That is a beautiful building everybody should go to. You got to think about going to the top of the Arch.
1: Yes.
16: You got to think about experiencing the museum.
1: Yes.
16: You got to experience the river. Just stand there and watch the majesty of the Mississippi River.
1: Hours.
16: So as long as you can, spend that time there. But, you know, we've there's so much to experience there.
1: Ryan McClure, the executive director of the Gateway Arch Park Foundation, Jen Clark, the museum curator at the Arch. Thank you both for your time. Fascinating conversation.
16: Thank you.
1: America 250. We'll see you next week right here on KMOX.
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27: ABC News, I'm Dave Backer. President Trump calling off attacks on Iran, saying that now he's close to a deal and that it could be signed over the next few days. ABC senior Pentagon reporter Louis Martinez with what we know.
3: So the first details that we've gotten about this deal are coming from Israeli Prime Minister Bibi Netanyahu. But what we are talking about, according to Netanyahu, is the elimination of the removal of Iran's enriched uranium, the dismantling of Iran's uranium enrichment facilities, the limiting of their missile production, and the end of Iran's proxies.
27: President Trump announced the nomination of U.S. Attorney for the Southern District of New York and former SEC Chairman Jay Clayton as permanent director of national intelligence to replace controversial acting director Bill Pulte. The 2026 FIFA World Cup officially kicking off in Mexico City. First match saw Mexico score a 2-0 win over South Africa. This is ABC News. Police in Pasadena, California say horseplay between two officers led to one officer being shot in the shoulder.
4: Two officers were allegedly playing with their guns when one went off. In newly released dash cam video, as one officer is pulling into the Pasadena Police Department garage, another officer at the back of his patrol SUV pulls out his gun and points it, seemingly jokingly, at the officer pulling in. The officer pulling in then pulls out his gun again, seemingly jokingly, but the gun fires. The bullet went through the windshield and hit the first officer in the shoulder. It happened last September, but just now has become known publicly. The chief calls it horseplay or failing to follow safety rules. The officer who was shot has recovered. The chief says the officers involved were disciplined. Alex Stone, ABC News.
27: Officials say 12 police officers were hurt in a second night of unrest in Northern Ireland. Anti-immigration protests erupted in Belfast after a stabbing attack left a man seriously injured. Dave Packer, ABC News.
5: KMOX News, I'm Michael Calhoun. A dramatic rescue at Six Flags St. Louis. Four people, two adults and two children, got stranded about 120 feet in the air on the park's Skyscreamer ride. At its full height, that ride, which features swings, climbs to 236 feet. Metro West Fire Chief Scott Barthelmes tells KMOX.
6: So after the crane was used, our secondary plan was we always want to have plan A, plan B, plan C. We actually set up the rope system just as well. Because we have that weather coming in. So if there was anything that did not work or there was an issue with the crane or we couldn't reach with the crane, we were already working on a second plan. But they were brought to the ground by the crane that Six Flags contracts with.
5: Okay, so the crane was used. Was it a basket or something? Or how did they actually get down?
6: It is. We two Eureka Fire personnel went up in the basket and then removed the guests from the swings up top and then brought them down two at a time.
5: He says nobody was hurt. They were stuck up there from about 5:30 p.m. until the confirmation around 8.
7: Sunshine is clear. All rescuers on the ground, ride secure.
5: A statement from the park during the rescue said, quote, the Skyscreamer ride stopped mid-cycle, approximately 120 feet in the air with four guests on board. We were unable to lower the swings manually, so per safety protocol, the fire department was notified and called in to unload guests off the ride. We have a park representative currently with the guests. We are doing all we can to keep them comfortable during this process to get them safely unloaded. Again, that has happened. The four people are now down off of Skyscreamer. In August, Missourians would vote on eliminating taxes on the income tax, replacing it with a broad sales tax. Could it drive up the cost of medical care?
8: Physicians are concerned that Jefferson City lawmakers could offset the income tax by raising taxes on medical care if Amendment 5 were to pass. They say this could put patients like Leslie Ortbals in a tough position. Ortbals is heavily reliant on medical care for her multiple chronic illnesses and says even raising costs on non-medical expenses would force her into some tough choices.
9: That's going to be harder and harder for me to make those appointments and to pay for those medications. I might have to choose between, you know, a meal and medication.
8: A statement from a spokesperson for Missouri Governor Mike Kehoe says that he will never support extending taxes on health care and that there are federal protections in place. Sean Malone, KMOX News.
5: The U.S. Mint stopped making new pennies last November. That led to a penny shortage in places.
10: We saw locations of the Fed's coin distribution system slowly start announcing no more distribution, no more distribution. And then in March, the Federal Reserve changed its stance and began allowing banks and other entities to order pennies so they could fulfill transactions.
5: That's Jason Hadaway with the Missouri Bankers Association. Scattered rain and storms overnight, 65 for Friday. Sunshine, cooler, lower humidity, and a high of 85 degrees to start off the weekend. I'm Michael Calhoun, KMOX News.
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1: Are you ready?
15: Yeah! If you're ready, they're ready.
1: Ready to begin!
15: It's the best of Chris and Amy on KMOX. Time now for the top of the order. The top three stories everyone will be talking about.
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0: They want to give a little bit more money to North City. We will discuss.
1: And I don't want to say I'm going to stop listening to Total Information AM. I'm not going to. But remember the gross story yesterday about the screwworm?
0: Yeah, it was good public information.
1: Another one. The invasive hammerhead worm has been reported in Cliff Cave Park. It is not great. I hate it, actually. So gross.
0: You need to grow up.
1: I'm going to tell you guys later how to kill it, because they did tell us how to kill it, and you are supposed to kill it because it's an invasive species and it's very bad.
0: Cardinals opened the series against the Mets in New York with a shutout. They took care of those Mets, the Metropolitans, 7-0, and they will play again tonight. Guess where you can hear that game?
1: KMOX
0: 104.1 FM, and as I mentioned a few minutes ago, the free Odyssey app. You got to be in the listening area. But if you've got it on your phone, you can listen on your phone. It is fantastic, and I love it.
1: And
0: Speaking of the Cardinals,
1: it's huge news.
0: It's not really news.
1: Well, this is a reminder. Sorry. Huge reminder. It's a huge day. 1 week from today.
0: Yeah.
1: Chris and Amy.
0: Let's go.
1: Day at the ballpark. Like, it's a real day. It's not just that we're going to be there. The Cardinals are rolling out the red carpet.
0: Yeah, kind of.
1: For us.
0: They kind of are. It's really nice of them to do it.
1: We're very excited. So here's the deal.
0: Yeah, it's not about us. It's about you.
1: It's about you. $15 tickets in the special Chris and Amy section. There's a special Chris and Amy section. You're in right field.
0: Right field box. You're down lower.
1: Yep. Close to the tarps off people.
0: Yeah, you can turn your head to the right and look at them.
1: Yeah, that's exciting. Yeah. And then also, we are going to be broadcasting live from Busch Stadium from 9 a.m. to noon. We'll be there before you're allowed in. You know, you can only go in so early before the game. But we'll be there waiting for you. I mean, as soon as those gates open, storm the gates, baby. Come say hi.
0: That's right.
1: And then we are going to bartend at the Mississippi Yacht Club, the pop-up bar that used to be the Where Did You Go to High School bar. Now it's the Mississippi Yacht Club. And they told us it's float trip themed.
0: Mm-hmm.
1: Apparently, I did have someone reach out and say it's not a float to them. It's a boating. But this is what we were told. We were told it's float trip themed.
0: A boating theme. Okay. It's all the same.
1: No. That was what a listener said. The Mississippi Yacht Club, they consider it boating, not floating.
0: Yeah.
1: But we were told floating, not boating.
0: You know what? You can make it nautical.
1: You can float or boat.
0: It's a wide-ranging list of things.
1: I'm going to be more floaty themed.
0: Yeah, well, I don't know. I haven't decided yet what I'm going to do, but I'm going to do it. We're going to be there. This is all happening inside Gate 1, and Gate 1 is the one closest to, it's right off Broadway, right field corner, so it's near the highway. It is right there where that .400 building is. You know, there's the .400 building, the parking lot, and then Gate 1, so if you know what I'm talking about, that's where it is. So we will all be doing all of that, guest bartending, broadcasting, all of that from there. And the $15 tickets, that's the most important thing, because it is such a great price to watch Cardinals baseball, to be a day game. And the far-out forecast, Amy, for next Thursday, next Wednesday, when this game happens, it's going to be a lot nicer than today. It's going to be a lot nicer. I mean, they're expecting maybe 80s, like low 80s, which would be great. And of course, it's a little far out, so we don't know exactly what the temp will be. But I don't envision it's going to be 110 with 100% humidity.
1: I think the cooler temps are coming in over the weekend.
0: To get those tickets, though, the $15 tickets, cardinals.com/Chris and Amy. cardinals.com/Chris and Amy. Spell out the word and. And you're going to get those tickets.
1: Yeah. And we look forward to seeing you there. All right, let's get down to business here, because there was a hearing of the Budget and Public Employees Committee down in the city of St. Louis with the Board of Aldermen and the Rams money proposal and how it's going to be spent. Now, remember, the bill that was proposed weeks ago by Aldermanic President Megan Green and Mayor Kara Spencer allocated the money thusly: $110 million for the area of North City affected by the tornado, $55 million for downtown, $30 million for water infrastructure, $30 million for streets, sidewalks, and other public infrastructure, $5 million for vacancy, and an additional $25 million earmarked for reserves. So yesterday, there was a six-hour hearing about this money, and it has been called contentious. It has been called a circus, but it was pretty intense. Now, apparently, all of the discussion and proposals among the Board of Aldermen were pretty friendly, pretty collegial. There were different amendments proposed on how to tweak this Rams money. A lot of the contention came from the public who was in attendance. So Alderman Rasheen Aldridge, he's in a unique position because his ward includes downtown and North City, the part of North City affected by the tornado. So a lot of people were not wanting money for some of the activists for North City don't want the money to go downtown. They want the money to go to North City. They want $40 million more than is being proposed. Well, Rasheen Aldridge has to represent both downtown and that area, so he knows that some money going downtown is very helpful. And his proposal boosted the money that would go to tornado relief by $10 million. So he was saying, well, let's give an extra $10 million to the North City tornado relief. Alderwoman Ann Schweitzer said, well, let's put another $10 million more in water infrastructure because that is what she called a bare necessity.
0: That's a citywide problem, too, not just on the north side of the city.
1: Yep. And then
0: which is crazy, first of all, a little sidebar here.
1: Yeah.
0: Because it's weird because we do have capacity to have a lot more people use water. And this conversation has come up with data centers.
1: Yeah.
0: So we could house many more people and provide water for them, but the infrastructure is still old.
1: Yeah.
0: You know, so two things can kind of be true at once, but it is a citywide issue with the water system.
1: And Alderwoman Alicia Sonnier, for instance, had an amendment that would have interest that accrues over the next 2 years from funds in the downtown bucket, that all of that interest would go to the north side, which could create 1 to 5 million more. You know, all of these different ideas. And the crowd was interrupting the meeting, specifically the activists that wanted the $150 million to the north side, chanting, if we don't get it, shut it down. They called it, a circus. They used some vulgarities when talking about the aldermen being sellouts or blanking week and so forth. And Ranj, I understand that it's just North City is devastated by this tornado, and that North City already had suffered from years of disinvestment. But when you're looking at the Rams money, pre-tornado, the Rams money was supposed to be a citywide expenditure, right? Every alderperson is going to advocate for some of that money going to their ward, right? They would be negligent in their duties as alderperson if they didn't do that.
0: Right.
1: So I'm starting to feel like some of the, I don't know if the North City advocacy, like some of the activists who are interrupting these meetings and yelling and so forth and saying we got to shut it down, at some point does it become counterproductive? Because the majority of the money is going to North City. But even with the extra $40 million, I mean, that's a drop in the bucket compared to the $2 billion. What was that? That was an estimated something
0: like 1.5 to 2 somewhere.
1: Yeah, 1.5 to 2 billion that North City needs.
0: Yeah.
1: It doesn't mean that $40 million doesn't matter. What it does mean is, at some point, hopefully, the city can move forward and understand that this Rams money was supposed to benefit the city as a whole.
0: Yeah, and so there are a couple of things here. And first of all, when it comes to the Rams settlement money, generally speaking, I almost feel like this is because of an entity that existed in downtown leaving us. And because they left downtown, it left a vacuum downtown. And that's what I think most of this money should have been going to in the first place, because this downtown needs a ton of investment. And it's not just, the water infrastructure or a building here or a building there. It needs, I wouldn't say a dramatic overhaul, but it needs quite a bit of work and quite a bit of investment from private entities, from public, whatever it is. We need a lot to happen downtown. That is first of all. Secondly, when you are one of these advocates, they are just doing what any advocate does. If you're a charity, you operate as if your charity is the only charity that matters in the whole world. You know, like all you're doing is trying to get money for your cause. And it doesn't matter what happens with anybody else. While privately and secretly, you know that other charities do matter and there are other causes that matter too. So I don't blame people for trying to get the absolute most money out of this bucket. And the other thing is, and you touched on it, I think what's really happening here is this is not just about this chunk of money coming from the settlement. This is about the decades of disinvestment. It's about purposely people, you know, purposely pulling out of North City and nobody investing in it, the city not really investing in that area and allowing it to deteriorate over time and worsen. That's what this is about. And I think the people who are have been living there for generations, who have longstanding roots there, I think that this is just a lifetime or multiple generations of just feeling left behind. Mm-hmm. That's what this is. And I do not blame them for that sentiment.
1: But do you feel that while you can be valid in feeling that and your passion for your advocacy, that disrupting the Board of Aldermen meeting, you know, speaking that these Board of Aldermen are jokes, that they're failures, that, again, they're so blanking weak, at some point you have to work with the Board of Aldermen. The Board of Aldermen have to work with each other to say, okay, we're not all going to get everything we want, but what can we do? Like, Alicia Saunier, Alderwoman Alicia Saunier, was being criticized. And they even said, like, she, even though St. Louis Magazine notes she spoke in a very neutral tone, activists were saying she was speaking with an attitude, which is very weird. But she was trying to find ways, right, to say, okay, well, we've got this downtown money. What if we use the interests for North City? To me, that seems like, okay, I don't know exactly how it would work, but a creative solution to try to get more money. And at some point, if you're not willing to work with people or it becomes personal, you know, vendettas against people, well, I don't think you're going to make much progress.
0: Well, yeah, I think it's personal to them.
1: Of course it
0: is.
1: And
0: that's probably why, like, it doesn't, if you are desperate and your area needs help and you need help now, I don't think you're thinking, maybe not clearly in a lot of cases, maybe you're just, because you feel like you need some action to happen and you need the city to come through or you need somebody to come through for you. I think that you're probably not, because it is so personal to you, it's tough to remove it and be diplomatic about it.
1: And I'll just say this.
0: That's what I think
1: I've enjoyed talking to Rasheen Aldridge, Alderman Rasheen Aldridge, because, again, he represents
0: both
1: sides.
0: Yeah.
1: Like, he's representing part of downtown and North City.
0: Yeah.
1: You know he wants the best for both, and maybe neither party will be happy with him.
0: It's Chris and Amy here on KMOX. Just after 9:30, we're going to talk to Scott McFarland, chief Washington correspondent for Midas Touch, formerly CBS News. So we will have Scott on the show. Dave Simons will talk finances and the economy at 10 o'clock. John Rooney talking Cardinals at 10:30. There's a lot happening today on the Chris and Amy Show on 104.1 FM KMOX.
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1: It's the bane of my existence. And I have a feeling...
0: Bicycles?
1: Well, I'm not getting distracted with this. I have been known to be anti-bicyclist.
0: Yeah, the bicyclists can be a real problem.
1: You know what? They're always clipping in and click-clacking around the coffee shop.
0: A
1: scene.
0: If you're on your bicycle right now and you're listening to us on the Odyssey app, we appreciate you, but we need to reel it the blank in, you know?
1: Settle down. At any rate, yes, not those cyclists, though. All right, I'm throwing out the number now, 314-436-7900, call or text. My guess is if you live in a house with a street or a neighborhood that you've almost been run over by children on motorized e-bikes, there are several classes of e-bikes. They're all an abomination. Electric bikes... Some of them can go faster than 28 miles per hour. They're considered motorized e-bikes. They can go over 30 miles an hour. They don't require to be pedaled. They technically require a driver's license, but guess what? Kids are driving those too. But they're driving all sorts of e-bikes, and they are creating chaos in neighborhoods across St. Louis City and St. Louis County. And in fact, the cities of Wildwood, Kirkwood, Glendale, they are working on changing city ordinances and laws to try to crack down on these e-bikes after police have said They've gotten multiple calls from, you know, crashes, near crashes. I know, Matt, this is personal for you and your family, too. So for me, I'll be running on the sidewalk, which, by the way, I don't even like sidewalks. I like running on the road, but running on the sidewalk, the pedestrian sidewalk. And I can't tell you how many times recently I've almost been run over by kids on e-bikes, and they're going fast. I mean, if you're on a sidewalk and someone comes up behind you at 20 miles an hour or 30 miles an hour, I mean, that's like a car. And either they'll go by me or they'll yell and they'll catch me off guard. And I don't even run with music, so it's not like I'm in my own world, right? It is so frustrating. Matt, you said your grandpa has worries.
15: My dad does, because his driveway sort of has a blind spot around the corner where if you back up, you really need to keep an eye out for people on the sidewalk. You know, it could be anybody from a jogger to a kid on the bike, but they just whiz by the driveway. My dad's, you know, told me about it so many times, and he's got a neighbor who's elderly and, you know, hobbles down the driveway to his mailbox to get his mail, and he's worried that one of these kids is just going to, like, bowl him over.
1: Yeah,
15: when they're flying down the hill.
1: I mean, and then a lot of times there's like groups of them.
15: Yeah,
1: you know, and so
15: they're gangs.
1: They're these kids on e-bikes. And again, I've talked about running, and there's a story in the St. Louis Post-Dispatch talks to a lot of people. You know, Manchester, the other neighborhoods I mentioned across St. Louis County, that whether you're running, maybe you're walking with your dog, you're with your kids, and all of a sudden an e-bike comes up around you, it's very startling. Drivers are also afraid that, as you know, a lot of these kids are treating e-bikes as if they're regular bikes, so they're not stopping at intersections, they're flying through intersections, and drivers are rightfully afraid that, man, I could hit a kid on this bike, ruin his life, ruin the driver's life, because you have to live with that. I mean, it's a bad situation.
0: Yeah, let's think about that. It's forget the people on the bikes. What about me? You're going to ruin my life if I accidentally hit you.
1: No,
0: because you're not paying attention and you're driving like a jerk. Yeah.
1: I mean, that is a real thing. I mean, I've thought about that before with, you know, people who ride bikes or walking on the roads and they don't have any, like maybe it's night. They're not wearing reflective gear or a light and you can't see them. And you think, oh my gosh, I could have hit that person.
0: Mm-hmm.
1: And yes, I am so sad for them. But I'm also sad for me because I have to live with that for the rest of my life, even though it was no fault of
0: my
1: own.
0: Why won't these people think about me? Why won't these children think about me? You know what I mean? I think it's about time they stop being so selfish.
1: So we've got several texters. One says, yeah, these kids are 12, 13 years old, riding in my neighborhood, going as fast as 25 miles an hour. That's fast in a neighborhood. That's the speed limit for cars, you know, in a lot of neighborhoods.
0: Doesn't it just make you want to stick in spokes kind of thing?
1: You're going to need a steel stick.
0: Whatever.
1: To stick in the spoke.
0: Yeah, well, that's your problem, kid. You should have learned. Somebody should have taught you to not drive like that.
1: You are no help on this.
0: I'm really... Well, what do you mean? I'm looking out for you. I don't want you to get run over by a motorbicyclist. Whatever that is.
1: Are we old men yelling at the clouds?
0: No!
1: With this?
0: It's an act. This is not the same as a kid playing catch in your yard. That doesn't hurt anybody.
1: Yeah.
0: Except maybe the flowers. Because kids have bad aim. It's the Chris and Amy Show on KMOX. We will talk to Chief Washington Correspondent for Midas Touch, the fantastic Scott McFarlane. That'll happen when we come back.
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5: Chris and Amy on KMOX, and it's good to have you with us. 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Time to go to the Quiver River Electric guest line, and we once again are joined by Chief Washington Correspondent for Midas Touch. Scott McFarlane is with us here. Good morning, Scott. How are you?
6: Chris, Amy, welcome inside the Capitol, where it's a circus again today.
5: Oh. Wait, hold on. Tell us why.
7: Tell us more.
6: I mean, not the fun circus, not with the ringmaster, the lion, and the acrobats. More of a, they've got to figure out by Friday how to get their nonsense together to extend some critical foreign intelligence surveillance tools, or they expire Friday night at midnight. The country gets more in danger because of it, and they have no earthly idea how to do it, and they're just running around with their heads cut off.
7: Scott, what are these tools that are expiring, and who would be in charge of spearheading the effort to keep it going?
6: It's an acronym called FISA. Think of Visa only with an F instead of the V. And these are tools used to detect foreign threats on the homeland, foreign threats to American interests overseas. They've been used since 9/11. And the House Speaker says it would be a calamity if they expire. But there are not the sufficient votes to keep this thing going. There's a whole bunch of variables, some nonsense thrown in, and the House Speaker is shuttling between the White House and here at the Capitol, trying to figure out a way out of this thing. And because there's so many crises all at once, Amy, this one gets lost in the shuffle, and it shouldn't, because this is the one that really could impact us immediately here on the home front.
5: So in what ways, I mean, a tangible way that people can understand how we could be affected by this if they can't get it figured out?
6: Sure. And I'm painting a hypothetical picture, not a real one, because I don't have access to the foreign intelligence. As many times as I ask, they don't let me in the room to see it. Think about a foreign actor trying to knock out our power grid, and everything goes dark across St. Louis one day, and it doesn't come back on for 2 weeks. That's the type of thing that foreign intelligence surveillance helps mitigate against. Or somebody trying to, set up a bomb near a bridge. Somebody coming into the country to release some type of chemical or biological threat. These are the types of things that foreign intelligence surveillance helps mitigate against. It's not a silver bullet, but it's a tool in the toolbox. And it was unthinkable that this would ever go dark, even for a moment, but it's thinkable now. And my concern, I think a lot of concerns for the Missouri congressional delegation, is that this is going to get overlooked by the, you know, crisis of the moment, be it the reflecting pool, the UFC fight, or, you know, the inflation report, which is a very worthy distraction.
7: Is some of the delay on this, is this because of Trump tapping Bill Pulte to serve as intelligence chief, and that Congress is pushing back against that, or am I wrong in connecting?

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1: Expiring right as the World Cup starts in the United States and we're getting people from all over the world coming to our country?
2: That's an argument I've heard over the last few days, that not just that, but you also have American 250th celebrations in cities across the country. These are big public events, big publicly pre-announced scheduled events that could be targets, including here in Washington and in Philadelphia and in Los Angeles. There are events in Missouri. This also has some bipartisan concern, but no bipartisan path forward. The Democrats are not going to vote with Republicans if they're going to put Bill Pulte in charge of national intelligence. And Republicans are going to waver. And all of this is just a collision into a brick wall waiting to happen. And it's not unthinkable, Chris and Amy, because we thought government shutdowns were unthinkable. We've seen a bunch of those lately, too.
3: Scott McFarland joins us on the Quiver River Electric guest line. You mentioned inflation. It is up to 4.2%. It was 2.4 in February. So that is a, you know, pretty significant jump here over the last few months. So what has the discussion been on Capitol Hill today?
2: It is politically toxic. Touch this and you can die if you're in charge. And with respect to other issues, you can try to make campaign issues out of anything. And we never quite know what voters are going to care about. We know they're going to care about this. This is jamming us up in so many ways. And it's not just when you go get gas. Of course, that's painful. It's not just when you go to the grocery store. And if you have teenage sons like I do, that thing gets up to $300 when you check out. It's ridiculous. But it's everything else. Try to buy a new car. 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Try to buy something to fix at the house. And all of this is just jamming you. And it's not just a one-time pain. It's a daily, weekly, regular pain. That's the last thing you want with 148 days until the midterm elections. And I don't think we know anymore, Chris and Amy, what's a safe seat in this midterm election. This could be a wave that has unpredictable crests and valleys. And I'm talking about both parties. If you have any ownership of this problem, you're endangered.
1: Speaking of that, I mean, speaking of seats, we saw that in Maine, Graham Plattner, the controversial Nazi tattooed Democratic candidate, won the Democratic primary and will take on, presumably, Susan Collins for that seat in Maine, which is really up in the air. What are your thoughts on Graham Plattner? Why he won, despite his checkered past, and whether or not this is a good thing for Democrats moving forward?
2: Let me give you the bullish and then the bearish view. The bullish viewpoint for Democrats is that this is not your normal election, that there is a populist movement that is resurging in America. People are ticked off about the prices, ticked off at the cost, ticked off seeing monumental arches and ballrooms being built. It feels very Marie Antoinette. And I think there is a push among Democrats for fighters, people who are contrary to norms, people who are not your traditional buttoned up legislators, to come here and shake things up. Kind of an anti-Trump, but Trumpian concept. And this is being exemplified in Maine, where they have chosen Graham Plattner despite all the baggage you described. Knowing about the baggage, they chose him anyhow. So things are different this year. The bearish viewpoint is that if Democrats tell you they're not panicked about this, they are not being honest with you. They know that the road to getting the U.S. Senate has to go through Maine. It's a real Powerball lottery ticket to win the U.S. Senate without getting Maine. And Graham Plattner does not seem to be the most electable person in a general election at this point in time. That could change, but they're worried as hell.
3: Scott, you mentioned the UFC fights that we are all getting ready for on the White House lawn directly. I mean, it's pretty much up against the building. That's where they are setting up this stage. And there is a lawsuit to try and stop that fight from happening. So what is the latest there?
2: This lawsuit could go to a hearing tomorrow here at the federal courthouse in Washington, D.C.

0: See, I don't think a judge is going to step in at the 11th hour and halt the fight, but I can't guarantee it right now. There are some plaintiffs arguing that this was unlawful, that you need Congress's approval and proper environmental studies to have this type of event on White House grounds, and that it should be unlawful because they argue it's corrupt. The president's favored businesses, the UFC and Dana White, Paramount Skydance and David Ellison, are poised to make enormous profits off of this event, and it's because it's happening at the White House. And they argue that's a corruption that should be stopped by the courts. Late last night, the White House, the Department of Justice, argued against any 11th hour court filing by saying that there are many events on the South Lawn, including, I swear to you, they referenced the George W. Bush White House T-ball youth game that was held once, the ice skating rink that was briefly put up there by President Biden, Rutherford B. Hayes's launching of the Easter egg roll, and the Nickelodeon Day of Kids Fun and Play. These don't seem symmetrical to a UFC fight, but the Department of Justice is arguing, Chris and Amy, it doesn't really matter that there's
1: It's 9:43 on the Voice of St. Louis. We've got a severe thunderstorm warning, which has just been issued by the National Weather Service. Severe thunderstorm warning for Jefferson County and St. Louis County until 10:15. The severe thunderstorm line located near Ellisville, just past Eureka, moving to the east at 35 miles an hour. That's why they wanted to make that rescue at Six Flags as expediently as possible. This storm system has 60 mile per hour wind gusts and small hail. Locations impacted include Ellisville, Baldwin Valley Park, Manchester, Fenton, Sunset Hills, and then Crestwood, Kirkwood, Oakland, Webster Groves, and Shrewsbury, as well as Melville and Afton, Interstate 44 as well. This is a severe thunderstorm warning. So again, we're talking about wind gusts and small hail and a large amount of rain. Severe thunderstorm warning for Jefferson and St. Louis counties until 10:15.
2: Fights and Social Security are talked about in the same sentence. And what's the most important one right now? And it's Social Security, we just saw now, projected to run out in 2032. And I know this is something that my whole life I've been told as a millennial, you know, I'll never get Social Security. And obviously Gen Z will never get Social Security. But I guess my question is, in the midst of all the Graham Platners and UFC fighting and the reflecting pool, who's working on Social Security insolvency?
0: I've got an answer to that question, Amy. I came prepared for this test.
2: All right.
0: A senator from Louisiana named Bill Cassidy has made this his pet project, his big issue. He has said, if nothing else, before he leaves office, he wants to get our hands around the Social Security funding crisis so that we don't run out of money in, checks notes, 6 years. Bill Cassidy just lost his primary for reelection in Louisiana because Trump went against him. Trump doesn't like Bill Cassidy because Bill Cassidy, the Republican conservative, voted to impeach Trump 5 years ago for the January 6th insurrection. So the guy running the operation is about to leave, and I'm not sure who steps in his footsteps, but I'm going to make it a point, and I think others should do the same. When you talk to members of the congressional delegation from Missouri, I'd start with that question. It's easy to ask their thoughts on the UFC fight and easy to ask their thoughts on inflation and on, you know, the intelligence surveillance tools, but boy, the Social Security one seems to block out the sun, doesn't it? That thing runs out of money in 6 years. I don't know what any of us does.
3: Yeah,
0: and
3: that's a.
0: There's not a lot of serious conversation here, Chris.
3: That's a real problem because we have all paid into it for a very long time. So I think there's an expectation that if you paid into something for so long, that you get a return for it. That was the whole point of us doing it in the first place. And so that, I mean, that'll be a problem for millions and millions of people.
0: Yeah, and I try to have this conversation gently and kindly with my mother because I don't want to get her too stressed out, because when she gets stressed out, I get stressed out, and then everybody gets stressed out. But yeah, it's a worry, and I think the people who want to tackle this problem aggressively, Chris, would do so at their political detriment, and this is not the time of year or the type of year in which you want to do things to your political detriment. So people will be silent, at least till December on this.
3: Scott McFarlane, we love talking to you every Wednesday. We'll do it again next week. Scott McFarlane, he is fantastic, and he joins us every Wednesday.
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11: Amy, I know we all love getting promotions at work. And applying for promotions,
12: I don't know what that's like, but yeah.
11: Yeah, I don't think you really get kind of what we do. There's no real promotion, I guess.
12: Syndication. If they started playing our show across the country. Other than that, we kind of hit the top.
11: Or moving you to a time slot where you don't have to wake up in the morning, which is stupid. I don't know who does that. But this is one thing to not do if you don't get that promotion. I'm sure you did see the story about the man. His name is Javon Mallory, and he's been charged with first-degree assault and first-degree burglary because he worked at a McAllister's deli in Bridgeton. McAllister's is pretty good.
12: Okay.
11: It's a good place. It's a chain. They're over, as you know. And a couple of days ago, he, after applying for a job and learning that he did not get the job or a promotion, he locked his coworker in an office and tried choking her. Well, he did choke her.
12: So he tried to kill the lady that got the promotion?
11: He grabbed her by the neck, wrestled her to the ground, and continued to strangle her until she went limp. And so this was because...
12: It's attempted murder, she got isn't it?
11: But he's being charged with... I don't think it's attempted murder.

0: I mentioned first degree assault. Yeah. And first degree burglary. So I don't know what he stole her job. So that's, I mean, this is not the way to handle it. And I would say if you don't get that promotion at McAllister's, Jimmy John's is available.
1: Not anymore. You tried to kill your coworker.
0: Well, not now, but
1: now he'll never work at a deli again.
0: Can he work at Burger King?
1: Probably not.
0: Can he get into Chick-fil-A? Can you get into Taco Bell?
1: So when they say, what's your weakness? It's going to be, I care too much. I wanted the promotion too much. That's going to be his answer.
0: Well, see, that's what you say
1: this
0: in every job.
1: This is a terrible story.
0: Tell us how you care too much. Well, I applied for this promotion. I didn't get it, and I choked a lady
1: that's
0: out.
1: That's terrible. Well, this happened locally.
0: Yeah, it happened in Bridgeton. Don't choke your coworkers.
1: What? All of your did you see thises are getting real dark, real sad.
0: Well, you want to hear another one? Because here's one.
1: Matt.
0: A man from Champaign, Illinois, is accused of murdering a 71-year-old woman back in 1983. He has been charged, finally. His name is Charlie Brown.
1: That's your story. I bet a lot of people are named Charlie Brown.
0: Good grief.
1: Who didn't commit murder.
0: Good grief, Charlie Brown. You can't commit murder in the 80s.
1: How did this story... There are probably 7 million Charlie Browns walking around. How did this story pop up on your feed?
0: I don't know, man. That's just what shows up sometimes.
2: I think it's your algorithm.
1: I think you have a real algorithm.
0: I don't know what to tell you, but this is what's happening in the world today. So you can either accept it or not.
1: Well, I'll say this. This is at least not a murder story, but we were talking about World Cup tickets and how their prices are actually going down. They're going down because FIFA just increased the prices. I mean, in some cases, 60, 70, 80%. But on average, they kept raising the prices by 35%. So currently, 180,000 World Cup tickets are still on sale. 180,000 tickets are still on sale, including 4,400 for the U.S. team's opening match against Paraguay.
0: Let's see. I'm looking at Spain. Oh, no, that's I don't think this is, I'm not exactly sure. Oh, yeah, Spain, their match coming up on the 15th, you can get tickets for like $700. How are we doing in Kansas City?
1: We'll have to check on that. We'll get back on that. I think they're dropping. I think we can go.
0: I have heard that it is not great there. You can get tickets, it looks like. I'm just checking StubHub right now. But you can get tickets for like $700, $800, Kansas City. Do you want to give it a shot?
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1: ABC News, I'm Dave Packer. A deal with Iran to end the war is very close. That's what President Trump says and why he says he called off fresh strikes on the nation. ABC's Rachel Scott in the Oval Office asking the president.
2: You have said before that Iran and the United States were close to a deal. It has not happened yet. Why are you so convinced that this time is different?
3: Because they've taken a pounding. They've taken a pounding like very few people could take. And they want to make the deal a lot more than I do.
1: Severe weather across the Midwest, leading now to more than 1,400 flight cancellations today. The biggest impact, Chicago. Air traffic controllers evacuated the Midway Tower due to a tornado warning. Baltimore City Public Schools says federal immigration agents arrested two people on school grounds of an elementary middle school today. A spokesperson confirming that pre-K and kindergarten graduation ceremonies were taking place at the time of the arrests. No immediate comment from DHS. This is ABC News. The federal government is warning an El Nino system could produce severe weather in the U.S.
4: It is a very strong El Nino that has formed in the Pacific Ocean, according to the National Oceanic and Atmospheric Administration. And meteorologists say conditions will strengthen over the next few months with water temperatures rising in the Pacific Ocean. Typically, that means a storm track hones in on Southern California in the winter months, leading to extreme flooding conditions. And the northern half of the U.S. and parts of Alaska are more likely to see warmer than average temperatures and dry conditions in the winter, but each El Nino is different in terms of timing and magnitude. 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
1: The opening of the Gordie Howe International Bridge connecting the U.S. and Canada over the Detroit River has been delayed due to unresolved issues. A ribbon-cutting ceremony at the bridge had been scheduled for Friday. The mile-and-a-half-long bridge connects Detroit with Windsor, Ontario. Dave Packer, ABC News.
5: KMOX News, I'm Michael Calhoun. A dramatic rescue at Six Flags St. Louis. Four people, two adults and two children, got stranded about 120 feet in the air on the park's Skyscreamer ride. At its full height, that ride, which features swings, climbs to 236 feet. Metro West Fire Chief Scott Barthelmess tells KMOX.
6: So after the crane was used, our secondary plan was we always want to have plan A, plan B, plan C. We actually set up the rope system just as well. Because we have that weather coming in. So if there was anything that did not work or there was an issue with the crane or we couldn't reach with the crane, we were already working on a second plan. But they were brought to the ground by the crane that Six Flags contracts with.
5: Okay, so the crane was used. Was it a basket or something? Or how did they actually get down?
6: It is. We two Eureka Fire personnel went up in the basket and then removed the guests from the swings up top and then brought them down two at a time.
5: He says nobody was hurt. They were stuck up there from about 5:30 p.m. until the confirmation around 8.
7: Clear, overseers on the ground, ride secure.
5: A statement from the park during the rescue said, quote, the Skyscreamer ride stopped mid-cycle, approximately 120 feet in the air with four guests on board. We were unable to lower the swings manually, so per safety protocol, the fire department was notified and called in to unload guests off the ride. We have a park representative currently with the guests. We are doing all we can to keep them comfortable during this process to get them safely unloaded. Again, that has happened. The four people are now down off of Skyscreamer. In August, Missourians would vote on eliminating taxes on the income tax, replacing it with a broad sales tax. Could it drive up the cost of medical care?
8: Physicians are concerned that Jefferson City lawmakers could offset the income tax by raising taxes on medical care if Amendment 5 were to pass. They say this could put patients like Leslie Ortbals in a tough position. Ortbals is heavily reliant on medical care for her multiple chronic illnesses and says even raising costs on non-medical expenses would force her into some tough choices.
9: That's going to be harder and harder for me to make those appointments and to pay for those medications. I might have to choose between, you know, a meal and medication.
8: The statement from a spokesperson for Missouri Governor Mike Kehoe says that he will never support extending taxes on health care and that there are federal protections in place. Sean Malone, KMOX News.
5: The U.S. Mint stopped making new pennies last November. That led to a penny shortage in places.
10: We saw locations of the Fed's coin distribution system slowly start announcing no more distribution, no more distribution. And then in March, the Federal Reserve changed its stance and began allowing banks and other entities to order pennies so they could fulfill transactions.
5: That's Jason Hadaway with the Missouri Bankers Association. Scattered rain and storms overnight, 65 for Friday. Sunshine, cooler, lower humidity, and a high of 85 degrees to start off the weekend. I'm Michael Calhoun, KMOX News.
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12: 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Happy Wednesday. Going to be a steamer today. That sounded dirty.
13: Sounds like a bathroom function. Sorry, that's what I thought of.
14: I mean, That's
12: glad the girl said it.
14: I mean, I was thinking it too.
12: No, everyone was. Yeah. Everyone was. Today, I mean, Dave Murrell will be on normal time, 3:30. Today, you if you're outside, you get it. It's just kind of roasting and humid. I think tomorrow's supposed to be a little tiny bit cooler, but more humid. And then it sounds like it breaks on Friday, high of 84, and then over the weekend, like in around 80. So. Okay.
14: Yeah,

0: I can do that.
1: Were you out there last night?
0: Yes.
2: How was it?
0: Hot.
1: Yeah, hot.
0: Not as bad for me because I wasn't running around. It was pretty hot for the players. They had all sweated through their shirt. I mean, I sweat through my shirt in 20 minutes, and I wasn't even doing anything other than basically talking and feeding baseballs into a machine.
1: Yeah.
0: Like, it was hot. Of course, we're also on AstroTurf. So on artificial turf, it's probably 10 degrees hotter than it is normally.
1: Can you believe, I've said this many times, and anyone my age who is an athlete lived through the same thing. But how unbelievably stupid, irresponsible, and almost criminal was it that they would not let us get a single drink of water during a two-hour-plus football practice in August.
0: Water makes you weak.
1: Yeah.
0: Like, what?
1: They'd hand out salt pills.
0: What? What are we doing?
3: That's crazy.
1: Yeah, they had a big yellow, like a milk, metal milk carton that's like 3 feet tall, one of those things, like old-timey. They had one of those full of salt tablets, and they'd come around, so your mouth is already just parched like the desert, and then you put a salt tablet. What the hell are you guys thinking?
0: I don't know, dude. It's amazing that anybody survived with those ridiculous, idiotic, like, processes.
1: No kidding.
0: Like, who thought that? Who thought water makes you weak?
1: Yeah,
0: no water makes you die, you idiots.
1: Yeah, so stupid. And then I told you this, at Roxana, because we were tough, we always went to state. We were like a little college program. They would set up, it looked like a jungle gym, but only about 4 feet off the ground. And then at each little junction, there was a fountain.
0: Right, right.
1: And so the whole field was just a giant puddle, and they put it there to, like, torture us. Can't have a drink. We'd run around it, you know, like, God, what's wrong with you people? Well, that's enough of that.
0: Yep, that's called ignorance. And when we learn things, we do better.
1: Yeah. Yeah, unfortunately, I think a few athletes had to die.
0: Well, I mean, what really kicked it in gear was an NFL player died. A guy named Corey Stringer playing for the Vikings.
1: I remember.
0: Yeah.
1: I remember.
0: That really changed the conversation about how we manage heat and how we do things. And it's a good thing because there's no need for the ridiculousness.
1: Yeah.
0: Like, no medical professional would say, water makes you weak. It's ridiculous.
1: No. No. You know, I've talked in the past about how absolutely magical my mini bike was to me when I was 12 years old. And I've told the story about how I went to Save Mart with my dad, and it was like $79 and put it in the back of the truck, and it was just the best summer of my life. And I'm scrolling through TikTok last night, and I see a picture of it. And it wasn't Save Mart, it was Sears. It was the Sears Golden Pinto.
0: Oh.
1: $79.99. And I was just, like, gobsmacked because I hadn't seen it since I was 14. I'm so emotional about things like that.
0: You should get another one and ride it around.
1: Me and Mayhe go out.
0: Just bring it downtown and just ride it around downtown.
1: I would 100% buy one if I could find one. You can find, like, Honda 50s and stuff like that and Trail 70s, but they're, like, thousands of dollars because of people like me.
0: Well, they're collector things now, yeah.
1: Yeah. Did you see the alien stuff?
0: What alien stuff?
3: What's the alien stuff?
1: Oh, you haven't seen it yet?
0: I think I might have missed it.
1: Yeah, it was, I believe, this morning. Who's our boy, Burchett?
0: Yeah.
1: And Grush, David Grush, who's the whistleblower.
0: Yeah.
1: And
0: former military intelligence.
1: Yeah. Yes, Representative Luna, who's big on this, but at least she's a Republican. I could be wrong.
0: Yeah, Anna Paulina Luna, yeah.
1: And they held a press conference where they said, I don't know if this is because Disclosure Day or what, but they went farther than they've ever gone, and they're asking David Grush, and he was being very specific, and they said, are there more than one species of alien on Earth? And he said, yes. There are many, many versions of aliens, and he said it goes from bipedal humanoids to sentient plasma.
0: Yeah, I've heard that.
1: Wow.
0: Like, the hard part is, like, all of the stories that have been told and all the ideas out there, there's a lot of nonsense there, but it sounds like there's also some truth. But there have been descriptions in the past of basically intelligences that are just energy, which just sounds like what you're talking about.
1: Yeah.
0: But it's interesting. I like how Birch, I just looked it up. I like Burchett's quote. He said, "There is a cover up. You know it. We know it. We're going to get to the dadgum answers."
1: Well, good.
0: I love the dadgum. And he said, this has been covered up since at least 1947. He says, they tell us they don't exist. Then when we're in a skiff, in a secure facility, then they tell us they do exist.
1: I'm a little shocked. They must not have told Trump. Because knowing what I do about Trump, can you imagine him not being the president who discloses this?
0: Just wanting to be the guy?
1: Yeah.
0: I mean,
1: I can't even blame him on that. Like,
0: no, I would too. I'd want to be.
1: Yeah.
2: Well, maybe he's saving it for a rainy day.
1: Could be.
2: I mean, what wouldn't you want to keep? Why would keep you give that up for free? Yeah. You got to have something to negotiate with.
1: You could be right.
0: So, why is this so hard? I mean, obviously, you have members of Congress that are getting classified briefings that get information that the rest of the world doesn't have. And they're saying there's something going on.
1: Oh, one more thing they said. And this is kind of what we talked about yesterday. Someone there, I don't know who, but one of the people there said it will be the U.S. government knows that there is no God and that humanity was seeded by some of these species of alien.
0: Wait, say that again?
1: They're saying that in addition to having aircraft and having, you know, biological entities, that the U.S. government knows that, one, there's no God, and that, two, humanity was created, seeded by the aliens.
2: How could you have proof that there is no God?
1: It's a great question.
0: Yeah, I was going to say, proving that is, I mean, look, there's always stuff we don't know, but my understanding is you can't prove a negative.
1: Well, yeah.
0: Right? You can only argue whether it's the way we think it is or not based on what you learn, but you can't prove a negative.
1: Well, let's assume for the moment that the sentient plasma aliens did create humanity.
0: Mm-hmm.
1: It kind of knocks out our books, but it doesn't mean that there's not a deity.
0: No, that's right. Right.
2: Yeah, exactly.
0: This is, right. And it doesn't mean that your understanding of that, I mean, you know, we had Jedi on the stream said God made the aliens. I mean, yes, that's the whole point. Like, who knows?
1: Yeah.
0: I don't think any discovery changes what you do and don't know, which is why I love the I don't know philosophy that I adhere to, because it keeps it really simple.
1: Yeah.
0: I don't know. And I don't think there's a way to prove that. I mean, we all know this. It's a cliche and it's a scientific axiom, but you cannot prove that something doesn't exist. You can simply say there isn't evidence that it does.
2: Mm-hmm.
0: At this point, because there are things that we didn't know existed 20 years ago that we now know exist. Maybe aliens amongst them.
1: Yeah. Yeah, a lot of the people in the stream are saying the same thing. I'm ready. Because here's the thing. If there is disclosure and there's something about it that upsets me, I'm already upset. It's you know, I doubt it makes my life worse unless they're just like planting us in the ground like lettuce and eating our faces or something. I don't want that for me. But
0: if that's happening, knowing it doesn't make it more or less likely to happen.
1: Because it's there.
0: Right.
1: Yeah.
0: Like, I think you do have, I think I understand how naive this sounds, but I think it's true. I think every human has a right to know the reality they're living in.
1: Agreed.
2: Mm-hmm.
0: Yeah. And how we handle it, well, that's up to each one of us, and that's going to be something we can manage. But if you're thinking of it this way, if what Tim Burchett's saying today ends up being provable, right, it ends up being proven, well, that means all of these, or not all, but at least some of these species, entities, whatever, have been here for 100 years, at least, probably more than that, and we are still where we are now.
1: They also said, you have to go back and watch this.
0: Yeah, I'm going to have to
1: later on. They also said that some of these alien species predate humanity, which would be about a 250,000 years.
0: Yeah.
1: So.
0: Yeah, I mean.
1: I'd say this. I'm kind of rooting for it because I grew up in this era,
0: right,
1: like Jedi was saying.
0: Right.
1: Like, it's been dangled in front of me.
0: Yes, it's been a tease for your whole
1: entire life.
0: Yeah.
1: But it's becoming increasingly difficult for me to err on the side of there's nothing out there.
0: Yeah.
1: You know.
0: I've never believed that that was likely, but I also, and I'm a show me, don't tell me kind of person.
1: Yeah.
0: You know, I mean, I totally acknowledge the possibility. I've never written it off because you can't. But I also still need more. Even though this is a congressman and these are serious people, David Grush was a serious person. That doesn't mean I'm just going to be like, well, you're right. Yeah. I mean, I want to still see more. I want to see some evidence. I want to understand it. But I thought it was interesting. I just, again, I'm kind of scrolling through this since you brought it up. Tim Burchett went on and on and talking about the cover up. You know it. We know it. He said, when some little punk in a man bun is telling me the president is on a need to know basis, we are up against corruption and a cover up.
1: Who said that?
0: Burchett. So apparently somebody who is involved with this stuff is telling him president doesn't need to know. How does the president not need to know something
2: and
0: important?
2: And why are you telling Tim Burchett and not the president? Yeah. That doesn't make any sense.
0: Probably because of the nature of the setting. It's a security briefing. I don't know. That's,
2: well, it doesn't seem like any random congressman would have like
1: superior knowledge.
2: Exactly. Ever over anything with the president.
1: Now, I could accept. I'm not a big believer in like the Illuminati or, you know, that kind of thing. But I do believe that given our type of government, where it changes every 2 to 4 to 6 years, that you would have people, you would want to have people, I would want to have people who are there generations.
0: Yeah.
1: And I could believe, given the magnitude of this secret, that some of them know about it, but not a president. I could see that. I'm not saying it's the right thing to do, but I could buy that.
0: So here's why I have such a big problem with the idea of a cover-up. Because then the reality of that we exist in is not just different because there are non-human entities, you know, amongst us. But also, we are being deceived into how our country and government and world works.
1: The devil screwing.
0: Right. Right. Not only are you not telling us the truth, but you're telling us that the people in charge are not actually in charge.
1: Yeah.
0: That there are people behind the scenes that we don't know, that we don't vote on, that we don't hire, that don't need to be confirmed, that are actually running the show, which, by the way, isn't a crazy thought.
1: No.
0: But it's not okay.
1: Yeah.
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13: DGS 123. Priest and the Rabbi coming up at 2 p.m. and we 100% will talk to them about aliens. Why not?
0: I mean, it's got religious implications,
2: yeah,
0: right?
2: Let's see what they have to say.
13: Yeah. Something tells me the Monsignor knows. I may have to get a little ugly with him today.
2: He had dinner with the extraterrestrial last night.
13: Janelle's going to be here at 3 to do the Janelle thing. Matt Pauly will join us at 4. Hell of a baseball game last night.
0: Yeah. Cards are hot now, man. They went through a cold stretch, and now they picked it back up. 5 in a row.
13: And we have the top wild card, right?
0: Number one wild card spot at the moment. Obviously, it's a little early to be tracking the standings, but it just gives you an indication of where they are, right? It's the fourth best record in the National League.
13: Yeah.
0: It's the sixth best record in all of Major League Baseball. And all of it in a year where we all kind of expected it to be mediocre at best.
13: Worse than last year.
0: I think, you know, Matt and Bernie and I, when we talked about it, said we thought it would be about the same as last year, but with younger players, mm-hmm. with upside. But you're kind of seeing, you know, there's been an influx of talent. A lot of the moves that were made by the new front office have started to work. And let's be fair, some of the guys drafted and developed by the previous front office have also gotten better. I mean, the single biggest motivator in all this is Jordan Walker becoming an all-star level hitter.
13: Yeah. We'll talk more about that with Matt Pauly later on in the show. I had a weird TikTok night last night. I'm just a weird dude. You guys know how emotional I get, good and bad. And, well, not really bad. I get emotionally bad.
2: Sometimes. I mean, everybody gets, like, upset and stuff.
0: I think it ends up being more bad for you.
2: Yeah.
0: For everyone
13: That's
0: else.
13: Fair.
0: You tend to That's take fair. It and put it on yourself.
13: Yeah, I'm just a softie. And I have 14,000 photos on my phone.
0: Whoa.
13: And I'm going to say 75% of them are screenshots of quotes from TikTok they'll never look at again.
0: Oh, okay.
13: Here's an example. Last night, there was one, and I had a couple gummies, and it said, it's 1981, you're in your friend's Z28, and you're falling in love. I screenshotted that. Why did I screenshot that?
0: Did your friend have a Z28?
13: No. I'm never going to go back and look at that. And as soon as I did it, I wrote that down on the show sheet. I'm like, why did I do that? Why do any of us do that?
0: I don't know.
13: And then the other one that made me laugh is there was this incredible classic guitarist, Juilliard or something. The guy's like 70, and it's just unbelievable. And I'm literally misting up on my couch thinking,
1: look at what humans are capable of. This is incredible. And I watch 30 seconds more, and I'm like, I can't take any more of this.
2: That's enough of that.
1: This is so boring.

0: Small doses.
1: 1 minute I'm crying because of what humans can do, and the next minute I'm like, this is boring.
0: Yeah.
1: I can't take one more second of this.
0: Maybe it's not that great.
1: Yeah.
2: He was like, better you than me. This is a snooze fest.
1: And I guess I watched it long enough that my...
0: The next hour was,
1: this guy loves classical guitar.
0: Yeah.
1: Loves the flamenco.
0: Kadok.
2: Yeah, I've been listening to classical music on my drives. And, like, it's nice, but then sometimes I'm like, I'm going to skip to the next one, as if I'm going to find, like, a better song. Yes, exactly.
1: Yeah, this one's a banger. Yes. I also realized last night...
0: Just wait for the euphonium to kick in.
1: I realized last night what I don't like about Billy Joel.
0: Oh.
1: It's because, to me, his form of rock... It lives right next door to show tunes.
2: Yeah, I'm sure I'm wrong here. I wouldn't even describe him as rock.
0: His old stuff was closer to it. You look at like his early, you know, Glass Houses, things like a Still Rock and Roll to Me is a bit of a rock song. But no, he's trended away from that for 30 years.
1: And there's nothing wrong with that.
2: No. It's just, he's like his own genre to me.
1: There's nothing wrong with classical guitar. It's really boring.
0: I would put him and Elton John in the same category.
2: Yes, yes.
0: Early in their careers, they were more rockers, and then they became more singer-songwriters. Like, it's like whatever they want it to be, because they can. You're so successful. You just make what you want, and people love it. But they were a little more rocky. You know that Billy Joel had a metal band, right?
1: I think I knew that.
0: Like, it was such a failure, and I forget what it was. Oh, no, it was called... What was it called? Something ridiculous. It's not Genghis Khan, but it was something ridiculous like that.
2: Attila?
0: Attila. And they wanted to be a metal band, and they just sucked so bad that they were told, don't bother.
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11: 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Want to hear some couple more fun things I heard last night?
2: Yes.
11: This is mind-blowing, and I haven't done the math because, one, I can't do math, and two, I'm lazy. So that really pins me down. But it was about the pyramids. And, you know, we know a lot about the pyramids. We can't tell you how they were built exactly, but we know a lot about them. And they believe it was Khufu who built them, blah, blah, blah. Anyway, that gives us a timeline of 27 years. That the best we can tell from history, it took 27 years. And that would mean laying one of those blocks every 3 minutes for 27 years. Isn't that crazy?
2: That is crazy.
11: You don't seem to think it's as crazy as I did.
0: I do. I just, it's a lot.
11: It's a lot to process.
2: It is.
11: Every 3 minutes, laying those things for 27 years.
2: It's a lot of people working.
11: Yeah. And I know you got a pharaoh looking over you, but at some point you're like, hey, kiss my ass.
0: Guess not.
11: Every 3 minutes?
0: Yeah.
11: Also, you know what the U2 is? The spy plane.
0: Yeah.
11: And I watched this special on it last night about when they rolled it out and they found their pilots, they called drivers, and they said, you will refer to this plane as the article. You never refer to the plane. And if you go down, if you think you can make it to a friendly border, okay. But if there's any chance of you going down anywhere compromising, there's a bomb on board that you set off and it will blow up the plane. We can't have Russia finding the parts of this plane. And as far as you guys go, they showed them the silver dollar. And they said, you all get this silver dollar. And inside the silver dollar is a needle. And it has a poison on it that if you scratch your skin, you die immediately. And that was their orders. You don't get captured. Isn't that nuts?
0: Yep.
2: Man, I wonder what the compensation is like when your mission is like, yeah, you gotta scratch your skin with the poison.
11: Probably
2: you cannot go home.
11: Probably nothing. I mean, nothing special. I doubt they were paid any more than their rank.
0: No, except that you're the best of the best, yes. Right? Mm-hmm. You're the top of the food chain.
11: Yes.
0: Yeah.
2: Interesting stuff.
0: I'm sure that comes with privileges, though. It may not come with a big fat salary, but I'm sure it comes with some privileges of, you know.
2: You get a sweet story about the silver dollar and the needle.
0: Yeah.
11: Yeah. Last fun fact that I learned last night, and I'll let up on you guys. 3 days ago, the last son of a Civil War soldier died.
0: Oh.
11: Think about that.
0: That's crazy.
11: Wow. Yeah.
0: So that Civil War soldier must have been old as hell when he had that kid.
11: Yes. He was born in 1844. I think he had his kid in 1925.
0: Okay.
11: So do the math.
0: 80s, yeah.
11: And then this guy lived to be 101.
0: Oh, geez.
11: But last weekend,
0: yeah.
11: There was a guy alive whose dad fought in the Civil War.
0: That's crazy.
2: Mm-hmm.
11: I wish this was all the show was.
2: Fun facts.
0: Just wild ass weird facts.
11: For real. I would I'd come skipping in here every day.
0: Yeah.
11: Got to tell my buddies about the fun facts.
0: Could be a podcast.
11: We know the response that President Trump got at the Knicks game. But have you seen the stuff on DJ Khalid?
0: No.
11: He was in the front row, and evidently he was on his phone the entire time.
0: Talking or just like looking?
11: Just looking.
0: Okay.
11: And a bunch of sports guys. I'm not sure it's Stephen A., but guys like that are just like eviscerating him.
0: Why are you even there in the front row if you ain't paying attention?
2: Because this is just what DJ Khaled is like.

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1: She said, is there anything in your diet that might be spiking your blood sugar? I said, sometimes I eat pizza until I'm unconscious. He said, I think that might be it.
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2: We were just talking about this off the air.
3: Yeah.
2: That I think it was Dansby Swanson. It could be wrong.
3: Might have been Alex Bregman in what I was looking at because he's okay. Been struggling really bad.
2: Okay. Yeah.
3: So Dansby is too.
2: But saying that, that baseball is the only sport where playing harder doesn't work.
3: Yeah, I don't think he's right because I think that dynamic exists in any sport. If you're trying too hard in a moment, you're probably not going to be as efficient as you could be, right? I mean, like, if you're in basketball and you're just having an off shooting day, trying harder and shooting more, and actually you're going to fix it. Mm-hmm. Football, you know, you could say you're going to just hit somebody harder. Yeah, but you also might miss when you do that because you're too focused on, you know, what you're doing wrong. If you're a quarterback, ripping it too hard is sometimes a bad thing. You need touch. You need timing, you know? I think he's right in the basic of it. I just don't think it's exclusive to baseball. But I do think it impacts hitters a ton. Because hitting is so hard to do, and you are so built on failure, that when you add more failure on top of the normal failure, you feel like you're drowning, right? I mean, if you're really good, if you're going to the Hall of Fame, you're going to fail 70% of the time as a hitter.
2: I saw Derek Jeter, I'm not sure if it was this year or a previous year, giving a commencement speech. It was really good, what I saw, but his whole thing was failure is essential.
3: Yeah.
2: And I never realized he was... as funny as he is, but he was saying his rookie year, he made 56 errors. And he goes, for those of you who aren't baseball fans, that's hard to do if you're doing it intentionally.
3: Yeah.
2: Like,
3: you're right.
2: That's hard to come back from.
3: Yeah. And it's kind of what I had put down on the sheet, which is an interesting timing since Rach put this on there, was I had a similar conversation with my players last night at the end of practice, because the things that get us in trouble, usually it's true, the younger you are, the more true it is, right? The things that get us in trouble are things where you're lacking confidence. You fear making a mistake. And when you fear making a mistake, you're probably going to make the mistake because you're not in the right mind frame to just do what you're normally doing, right? You got to treat it like you've done it a million times. So where does confidence come from? Confidence comes from repetition. You do it a million times, and then when it happens in the game, it's just another one of those million times that it's happening. But it's not easy to get through that. And the younger you are, the harder it is, because the more likely it is you're just making mistakes anyway.
2: It's so true. When I started playing baseball again last year, I had taken exactly 10 grounders in the past 30 years. Like a few with you.
3: Yeah.
2: And, you know, a few in practice. And that was it. And I was the opposite of confidence because I hadn't had any reps.
3: Right, right. That's
2: and then
3: it.
2: You look at something like doing this. And I'm not saying I'm perfect at this job, but I don't get rattled.
3: No.
2: Because...
3: you do it every day.
2: Been there, done that.
3: Yeah.
2: And I know that if I make a mistake, I can get past that mistake.
3: What's the number that people like to use for...
2: 10,000 hours.
3: 10,000 hours? Couldn't be more right. I mean, I don't know if it's exactly 10,000, but the principle stands that no matter what you do, when you do it all the time and you do it consistently and you do whatever the reps are for you, you know, like if you're a lawyer, your reps are different than a baseball player, but still you're doing reps, right? The more reps you get, the more comfortable you are, and the more you'll just always be the same. And that's one of the things that people miss about professional athletes sometimes, is they think that they raise their level in bigger moments, or but that's not true. They just stay the same.
4: Mm-hmm.
3: Where other people maybe waver up and down, that's, I mean, Derek Jeter's the perfect example. People look at Derek Jeter like, oh man, he's Captain Clutch. He was so great in the postseason. Well, he was, but he was just the same guy that he was in the regular season. He didn't change. He stayed the same no matter the stakes. And that's where you get the great ones. That's Tom Brady. That's all of those people. And again, business world, you know, I'm talking sports because that's the topic, but that's true. And I'm sure it's true with lawyers. It's true with doctors. Why are doctors so good? Because they get reps. They do it all the time.
2: Yeah.
4: Wheels, did you have, when you were playing in college, did you have any like rituals to bring you back to that moment and bring you back to that sameness if you were experiencing nerves or something?
3: Well, I never played.
4: if you had? What do you think you would have done?
3: No, I was a big fan of reminding myself of things. Right. I don't remember where I learned it. I don't remember if it was a coach that said it or if I saw another player do it. But I mean, I would write little things in my hat.
4: Mm.

0: Actually, this, I've told my players this last night. I would write myself a little note on the bill, under the bill of my hat. And sometimes I would write a word. Sometimes it would be just a series of letters reminding me of what I need to remember. And I can't, I can't give the example that I gave to them last night because there's a bad word in there. But it was basically just play. Let it go. Let it rip. Don't think. Because where a lot of people are different, everybody's different, but where some people get in trouble, and I would be in this case, I was this kind of person, the more I thought, the worse I was.
1: 100%.
0: The more I was thinking about, okay, do this, do this, do this, and that's normal. I think that's true for 99% of athletes. The more you think, and I'm a thinker, I'm an analyzer, right? I felt like I needed to be that to keep up with superior athletes. Unfortunately, that can also hold you back if you're doing it when you shouldn't be.
1: Yeah.
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13: Back, DGS 149, Priest and Rabbi, coming up at 2. We also got some great audio for you.
0: Oh, yeah?
13: Yeah. Rach, let's start with number one. Number one. Have you seen the representative? He's Republican. His name's Rob Whitman from Virginia. Do a fake phone call?
0: I don't think so.
13: Okay. So I know this isn't television, but everyone go look it up so you can get the full thing. But just picture this cat is walking along and a journalist comes up to him and he's not on his phone. And then he pulls his phone up in full view of the camera and it's on his like messages. And he just goes into this fake phone call and he's touching it with his thumb and it keeps changing. And like, oh, now it's Google. Now it's this. The one thing he's not doing is taking a phone call. And here's what it sounds like.
14: Congressman, what is Mike Johnson's secret plan to cut Social Security?
15: Hey, how you doing? I'm good. I'm good with that. Yeah, I'll be there in just a few minutes.
14: No response, sir?
15: I'm heading your way right now. Yeah, it's over at 416.
14: Congressman, what is Mike Johnson's secret plan to cut Social Security?
15: Yes, I appreciate that. I've got some more efforts that I want to talk to you about. There are actually more things that we have to be working on. Yeah, I want to make sure that we're putting...
14: No response, sir.
13: It just goes on and on.
16: Yeah, and the best part is, if you see the video, you can see his phone screen. He just has a browser up.
0: Yeah.
16: He's not on the phone.
0: No. That's funny.
13: No. What a dip. And he's what a coward. And he's so detailed. Wheels, I agree with you. I don't think every Tom, Dick, and Harry that walks up to you is a journalist. But if they are colorably a journalist, you owe it to give some response.
16: You know, I mean, wouldn't you owe it to just an American citizen, too?
13: I think so. They wouldn't. They would say, no, security reasons, no, you just can't walk up on somebody. But I think you owe that to the press. At least some modicum of respect.
16: Or at least be a man and say, I don't want to answer questions right
13: don't
16: now.
13: Be such a
16: no
13: wuss.
16: Comment.
0: I think that's the play, right? The play is, hey, listen, I'm in a hurry. I don't have time for any questions. Make an appointment with my office.
13: Yeah.
0: Like, that's a blow off. I mean, I'm not going to lie. I've done this.
16: Faked a phone call.
0: I've definitely done it where you're like, I just don't want to be stopped at the moment. And I, you know, it's just, and it's never like, it's not like fans. It's not like people come up like, hey, I want to talk. It's not that. There are just times you're like, I just don't want to talk to this person. So I'm going to pretend I'm on the phone.
13: Now I'm thinking about it. You get a lot of phone calls where I'm trying to talk to you. Second piece of sound is the Festus mayor responding to questions from the press and basically saying, we get to say yes or no to whether the voters get their voices heard, and we say no.
17: No, I don't, but obviously people sign the petitions, but we followed the process, and the process said that the city council has to vote on it to send it back to the county for an election. The council and myself voted no on the petitions, so.
18: Was it illegal to make that vote of no?
17: No, it was not illegal.
13: So, first of all, he's obviously a dynamo. hard to keep up. But what do you think of that? That it sounds like what they did was kosher under the law. Seemed kind of weird. If you have a provision where voters can get signatures or whatever it is and put something in front of the council, but they can just whatever. But just overarching, what do you think? Should a council or a mayor be able to say no to a majority of voters?
0: It depends on the law and what the specifics are, right? So if it's something, for example, like we've had ballot measures where the people get to vote and they decide it. And then later on, people that are elected decide, nope, we aren't going to do that. That's a different thing to me than just, hey, here's a petition. And if the law says you can turn it down, I don't see a technicality being wrong. It's not a good idea. But the voters all have the ability to vote them out the next election.
13: Yeah.
16: Yeah, it's what Brad was saying the other day, right? Yeah. Like, they're allowed to have a recall election if there was some sort of dereliction of duty. But you have to be very specific and have an instance of, like, here is where you specifically failed us and you didn't do your job. In this case, it just seems like, hey, we're mad because you're not doing what we want with the data center issue. But there's not, like, a clause or something they can point to where these people have actually you know, the constituents feel as though they've been failed, but are they able to prove they've been failed?
0: Right.
16: And it is unfortunate, but that is the way the law works. It does feel tacky to be like, I'm going to vote whether or not I'm going to go up for re-election. Right. Let me think about that for a second. I'm going to vote no.
0: Yeah.
16: Like, maybe you should recuse yourself from that vote, but. Mm.
0: Yeah, I'm not a big fan of doing it. Like, I think you're a jerk for not considering it. But if you don't have to by law, well, then you didn't do anything wrong. At the same time, if people are mad about it, they should then vote you out.
13: Yeah. Did you see Ted Cruz going off on Tallarico, the Democrat from Texas?
0: No.
13: Saying that masculine is not a word that you would associate with Tallarico.
0: Who said this?
13: Ted Cruz.
0: Oh, for God's sake.
13: Thank you.
0: Dude, there is nothing.
16: That's a man's man, Ted Cruz. Something.
0: There is nothing in the world worse than these weenies who are weenies telling other people they're not manly enough. Shut up.
16: You know, that's one thing that as a woman, I'm glad we kind of don't do to each other. Like, you're not feminine enough. You're not enough of a woman. Because ultimately, like, it's a stupid and pointless argument because what's the global standard for being a man? Like, there really isn't one. And it's just a way to waste time getting in arguments like this.
13: Yeah.
0: What it is, unfortunately, I'm trying to say this without swearing because it's really hard. What you have are a bunch of weak men who think this is how strong men act and talk.
16: Like doing an imitation.
0: Yes. They're impersonating what they think real men do.
13: Like when someone says your wife is a dog and you just take it.
0: Right.
16: That's what men do.
0: Right. What real men do is whatever they want. And they act however they want, and they don't care if someone's trying to shame them into being some other way. But also, toughness isn't being mean. I say this all the time. Everybody can be mean. The weakest people in the world can be mean, can be nasty, can be aggressive. Toughness is taking punishment and getting through it. That's what being tough is. You take punishment and you get through it. You don't avoid difficulty. You don't hide from difficulty. You take it on and you get through it.
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1: Calling off another round of strikes in Iran, President Trump now says a deal to end the war could be signed as early as this weekend. And what makes this time different?
2: We will not have a nuclear weapon. They've agreed to that. There will be no, which is the whole reason, which is a big part of the reason.
3: Is that going to be your agreement, sir?
2: They will not only not have, they will not purchase, develop in any way, any shape, in any way, shape, or form, a nuclear weapon. They will not have a nuclear weapon.
1: Vance Bolter, the man charged with killing former Minnesota House Speaker Melissa Hortman and her husband, and wounding another Democratic lawmaker, State Senator John Hoffman and his wife, has changed his plea to guilty in his federal case as part of a deal with prosecutors to avoid the death penalty. U.S. Park Police investigating what it's calling vandalism after the numbers 86 and 47 were found marked in the grass on the National Mall, not far from the site of President Trump's UFC Freedom 250 event this weekend. This is ABC News. A trial is underway in Los Angeles for Jonathan Rendernecht, accused of starting what eventually grew into last year's deadly Palisades fire. Prosecutors claim Rendernecht wanted revenge. ABC News legal contributor Brian Buckmeyer.
4: With this defendant and the idea of setting the fire in a specific community that has high income individuals and why he would do that, I think that lends itself to this is a thing that people can understand, can connect, can make sense of. And they can say, okay, you're isolated. You don't like a certain population of people. You are fascinated with fire. A person who has these connective tissues would do this.
1: Personnel are accounted for after a huge blaze at a Tracy, California medical manufacturing and distribution facility. Authorities issued respiratory alerts and blocked off roads impacted by the smoke south of Stockton. There is an existing red flag warning in California's Central Valley with temperatures in the 90s. The cause of the fire is under investigation. Dave Packer, ABC News.
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6: The basket is on the ground, and the two victims are coming out.
5: A scary evening at Six Flags St. Louis ended safely. Two adults and two children found themselves stranded high atop the park's Sky Screamer ride for 2.5 hours. First, rescuers with rope climbed the service ladder, 120 feet high, to check on the four. Then two Eureka firefighters got into the basket of a crane to go up.
6: Getting the crane ready. We're going for the kids first. All you know, we're going in the air.
5: And lifted the guests out of those swing seats.
6: Wait, we're going to harness both of them and then put them in the basket.
5: Eureka Fire Chief Scott Barthelmess tells KMOX.
7: We responded and have subsequently brought all four of the guests safely down to the ground.
5: And just as important.
7: No injuries to the guests, no injuries to park personnel, no injuries to rescue personnel.
5: The chief says the four stayed calm throughout the ordeal and were checked out by paramedics at the scene. He says both Six Flags and first responders trained for this, even if it hasn't happened here before. Could Missouri's plan to eliminate the income tax result in taxing medical care?
8: While Amendment 5 doesn't directly raise taxes on medical care, physicians are concerned about how it opens the door to potentially do so. Dr. Priya Pal says she's concerned about how it could impact patients' budgets.
9: There are really no exemptions to what Amendment 5 could tax. And if medications, medical imaging, medical doctor's visits, admissions to the hospital all become taxed in ways that they haven't been, that's just going to increase the healthcare burden.
8: A spokesperson for Governor Mike Kehoe says federal law prohibits states from imposing sales tax on many healthcare services, and the state legislature retains full authority to exempt things such as prescription drugs, medical devices, and healthcare services from any sales taxes. Sean Malone, KMOX News.
5: The new chief of the St. Louis County Police Department has been instrumental in developing youth outreach programs. KMOX's Megan Lynch asked Chief Juan Cox how he would tackle the escalating issue of teen takeovers.
10: It's funny, Megan, I just mentioned this. I was talking to a sergeant with St. Louis Metro last night, and I said, what's been keeping me up lately is the teenage takeovers, because something bad is going to happen.
5: Cox says the county police department is talking with the city police department to put together operational plans to combat future teenage flash mobs. He says there are programs in place to keep kids busy, so now it's time to start holding juveniles accountable for their actions. Let's take a look at that forecast from meteorologist Dave Murray. The storms moving out overnight, low 65 degrees. For Friday, sunshine, cooler, and lower humidity. High to start the weekend of 85 degrees. Clear sky Friday night, low 66. first Saturday. We'll have sunshine and a few scattered storms around and a high of 86 degrees. Saturday night, scattered rain and storms, low 68. And for Sunday, sunshine, spot storms, windy and cooler. Sunday's high, 79 degrees. I'm Michael Calhoun, KMOX News.
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0: This is Our American Stories, and when you hear that music, it's time for our final thought segment, a eulogy, a parting thought about a dying loved one. And this story comes from Willie Lench of Cambridge, Massachusetts, a scientist and university administrator. He wrote this piece for his wife's best friend that had lost her husband to cancer. And the name of the piece, How My Father's Cancer Diagnosis Saved Our Rocky Relationship.
1: Nothing stays the same for long. Things and people change, often for the worse, it seems. But once in a while, very much for the better. I grew up on a small farm, living a life that I took for granted. I had a dog without a leash. Mountains in whatever direction I looked. And awoke to the call of pheasants in the alfalfa fields. My father also worked in the city as a welder. He was quiet, distant, you might say. He was not highly educated, but smart, with an engineer's way of looking at problems. He was a man made of leather, brass, and chewing tobacco, who tried to teach my brother and me useful things, including respect. He had a temper. I did not like him very much. One day I came home from school and his car was already there. Once inside, I was told by my mother that he didn't feel well. His back hurt. My father never missed work. In fact, when he came home, he went to the barn to work even more. I remember peeking around the corner at him as he lay on his bed in the middle of the day. I was in elementary school. Multiple myeloma is a type of blood cancer. It starts in the cells that normally make antibodies for the body to use in its immune response against infections. When those cells become malignant, they make antibodies like crazy. As the cancer grows, the person who has it shrinks. The disease saps the body's energy, and the antibodies cause problems for other cells and tissues. Bones eventually look like Swiss cheese, and when they break, they never heal. For the last year of his life, my father's entire day consisted of rising from his hospital bed in the living room and slowly walking to his chair to sit and think. He was predictably in that chair when I came home one day during the ninth grade. I do not remember where my mother and brother were, but the two of us were alone. He asked me to sit down. What followed still moves me these decades later. He told me about his life, his family growing up, what it was like in the Pacific during World War II, his loves, his heartbreaks. It was like a pipe had burst, his inner self rushing out to me in a great flood. He had been speaking for maybe an hour or more when I realized that he was doing more than telling. He was asking to be forgiven. All it took was that understanding within me, and I forgave everything immediately. When he died, I didn't return to school for a few days. My biggest dread coming back was gym class. It was poorly supervised, and bullies ran the show. True to form. On my first day, I was standing there in my shorts when an all-too-familiar voice bellowed, "Lynch!" It was a guy who had given many of us a few lumps over the years. I turned to face him and said, "What do you want?" The other boys didn't say a word as they waited for the beatdown. "I heard your dad died," he said. "Is that true?" I quietly replied, "Yes." He didn't punch me. He didn't even move. Instead, he said, "I'm sorry." I was shocked. I'm sure I cried. Those two words are how I have remembered that kid ever since. What do you do when your enemies reveal that they are also human? I think you either forgive and move forward, or hold on to resentment and live in the past. I'm certainly not glad that my father got sick, but at the same time, I realized that if he hadn't, I might never have come to love him. It's the darndest thing.
0: It is the darndest thing, and thank you, Willie, for those words, for sharing Willie Lynch's story, in a way his dad's story, and that bully's story, here on Our American Stories.

0: 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We'd love to hear them and put them on the air. Our audience loves them too.
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0: And we continue here with Our American Stories. And up next, the story of the Wright brothers and their battle to be the first in space. It was the early 20th century, and world leaders everywhere were in a race to create what we now call the airplane. And not just for the sheer wonder of it. To the winner would go the spoils of commerce and war. The stakes were high, and our government feared that the British, Germans, or French might win the first race to space. What was the American response? We chose to invest in a person, Samuel Langley, and his team of experts. Langley, at the turn of the 20th century, was a big name. He was the head of the Smithsonian, our nation's preeminent source of government research, and an acclaimed scientist, having taught mathematics at the U.S. Naval Academy and physics and astronomy at the University of Pittsburgh. He also wrote a lot about aviation. The prevailing wisdom was simple. Give the nation's top government scientist a pile of cash and see if his band of scientific appointees could crack the man-powered flight code. That's precisely what happened when the War Department handed Langley a princely sum and set his team to work. What did the American people get for their government investment in flight? Langley and his team called it the Great Heriodrome, but there was nothing great about it. In front of a crowd of onlookers and reporters, Langley's machine launched from a catapult on a houseboat in the Potomac River, and after a short time in air, quickly plunged into the river. It fell like a ton of mortar, one journalist wrote. A few months and tweaks later, Langley tried again and got the same result. The press had a field day. The Boston Herald suggested Langley ought to give up airplanes and try submarines. You tell Langley that the only thing he ever made fly was government money, a skeptical member of Congress told a Brooklyn Herald reporter. Rather than criticize Langley, government officials covered their guy and pled for more money and more time. Here's the official War Department memo. We are still far from the ultimate goal, and it would seem as if years of constant work and study by experts, together with the expenditure of thousands of dollars, would still be necessary before we can hope to produce an apparatus of practical utility on these lines. Two inventors from Dayton, Ohio, didn't get the War Department's message. Only 9 days after Langley's failed experiment, with a mere $2,000 of their own money and no reporters or fans around to watch, Orville and Wilbur Wright became the first men in history to launch a sustained power and pilot-driven air machine into flight, flying for 59 seconds and covering 852 feet of ground, a few miles from Kitty Hawk, North Carolina. Who were these two brothers, and why did they succeed where others failed? Author David McCullough, who wrote a terrific book about the Wright brothers, said this: they didn't have any money, they didn't have any political contacts, and they didn't have a great university or foundation behind them, but they thought they could figure out how it is that birds soar. They had been making bicycles, by the way, and selling bicycles in their little shop in Dayton, Ohio. And of course, bicycling is about balance and equilibrium. Langley had failed, it turns out, because he and his team were working on the wrong problem. They were focused on power. The Wright brothers focused their efforts on the problem of balance. Their practical and applied experience as world-class bicycle makers and engineers gave the two guys from Dayton advantages no amount of government money or scientific pedigree could match. That wasn't the only reason the Wright brothers succeeded where Langley fell. Here's McCullough again. What they realize is that it isn't enough just to invent theoretically, or invent in fact a machine that might fly on its own power, but to know how to do it, to know how to fly just as if you made a bicycle. You can't just say, here's the bicycle, but you don't know how to ride it. And the only way to learn to ride a bicycle is to ride a bicycle. So they didn't just invent the airplane, they learned, as no one ever knew before, how to fly the airplane. And that means riding with the wind and having wings that will do the necessary adjustments that will make it possible to stay in the air. It was dangerous work. Every time they went up, they would go up 50 or 100 times a year. They had a good chance of being killed. For that reason, they never flew together. If one got killed, the other would be alive to carry on with the mission. The Wright brothers succeeded because they not only knew how to build the machines, but how to use them. There was no disconnect between the engineer and the pilot. Indeed, these two became the first test pilots in world history. What really propelled the Wright brothers into the air and the record books was their pioneering work on what's known in aviation as three-axis control, which allows the pilot to steer the aircraft and maintain the machine's balance. It would become an industry standard and remain standard on all fixed-wing aircraft. The Wright brothers had another advantage. Freed from the perils of government subsidy, they had to think of ways to innovate with less, explained author James Tobin in his book, To Conquer the Air. Because they couldn't afford the costs of too many failed flight tests, the Wright brothers designed their own wind tunnels to test various designs for aerodynamic effectiveness. From those simulations, they amassed real-life, practical data sets that they used to hone their aircraft designs. As with so many great innovations in our time, powered flight in America was propelled by amateurs with less funding and expertise than their private and public competitors. The Wright brothers, neither of whom had a college degree, found themselves in the flying business, wrote author James Tobin, in the sheer spirit of play, as mere hobbyists. This was a distinctly American attribute. This is what Orville Wright had to say about it. If we had been interested in invention with the idea of profit, we most assuredly would have tried something in which the chances for success were brighter. You see, we did not expect in the beginning to go beyond gliding. Even later, we didn't suppose the airplane could ever be practical outside the realm of sport. It was the sport of the thing that appealed to Will and me in the first place. The question was not of money from flying, but how we could get money enough to keep on entertaining ourselves with flying. Though the Wright brothers beat Langley and the Smithsonian to the man-powered flight race, the race for a patent and credit was just getting started. With Smithsonian approval, an aviation expert made some slight modifications to Langley's aerodrome and made some short flights in 1914, all to bypass the Wright brothers' patent application and vindicate the Smithsonian's leader. In 1914, America's most esteemed historical museum displayed the Smithsonian-funded Langley Aerodrome in its own museum as the first manned aircraft heavier than air and capable of flight. Orville Wright, who outlived his brother Will, was so angry that he sent the 1903 Kitty Hawk Flyer, the plane that actually made aviation history, to a science museum in, of all places, London. But truth is a stubborn thing. After considerable embarrassment and pressure, the Smithsonian recanted its false claims about the aerodrome in 1942. The British Museum, well, they returned the Wright brothers' historic flyer to America, and the Smithsonian put it on display in their Arts and Industries building on December 17th, 1948. 45 years to the day after the aircraft's only flights. A grand government deception, at last foiled by facts and by fate. Samuel Langley died in obscurity, a broken and disappointed man. Friends often claimed he could have beaten the Wright brothers if only he had more government funding and more time. As for the Wright brothers, the memory of the two men live on, their legacy emblematic of all that is possible in America, and improbable, too. The story of the Wright brothers and how they beat the fancy, well-paid scientists to space, here on Our American Story.
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21: And we continue with Our American Stories. Red light camera tickets came into being during the early 2000s. The public was outraged and irritated because the cameras eliminated the human element. And there are a bunch more reasons why all of us as taxpayers were annoyed and irritated by the red light camera ticket. Hugh Eastwood and Beavis Shock decided to do something about it. Their civil rights lawyers

0: in St. Louis, and they filed three separate cases, all three of which were heard by the Missouri Supreme Court in one big morning argument. Here's Beavis Shock and Hugh Eastwood to tell their story.
1: I got into civil rights law 25 years ago, early in my practice. I ended up working on a civil rights case on a referral. I felt great about it. I won my first civil rights trial, and I decided that I would vastly focus on that in my practice, which I have done. So the red light camera tickets cranked up, and when they first started, it was just a little small program, and the alderman, I don't think when they passed it, they had any idea what it would turn into. But in St. Louis, they were issuing these tickets left and right. And I thought that this idea of giving people tickets for running through a red light by a tenth of a second, which a cop would have just ignored, shortening the yellows, which they were doing to increase the revenue, early morning, people coming home from coffee or going to coffee, no right on red, there's nobody within 2 miles, right? The intersection's completely unattended, so the person goes ahead and goes right on red, even though it's a no right on red, and here comes a red light camera ticket. No officer would bother with anybody, or if the officer did bother, might pull the person over and say, hey, you know you're not supposed to do that. I'm not going to give you a ticket. There's nobody around. It took the human judgment part out of it, which I didn't like. And then what happened was a radio personality named Charlie Brennan got one of these tickets. And he called me during a break in the show and briefly explained, and I said, I will do it on the condition that we do the entire representation on the air. And he said, okay. I stayed pulled over. We did the first interview right there. And every single interview I did with Charlie started with the same question. Charlie, you have a right to a confidential relationship with your attorney. Would you like to waive that today? Because there are hundreds of thousands of people listening. This is the number one station in St. Louis, the Mighty Mox, KMOX, the blowtorch of the Midwest. And he said, yes, I would, Beavis. I'd like to give up my right to confidentiality. And then we discussed right there, like he was a brand new client, and I agreed to represent him in the case because I didn't like the way it smelled. At the end of the day, it was my nose that told me this is wrong and it's bad. And then we ended up with three or four clients, and we ended up with three cases at the Supreme Court of Missouri, and we won them all after about 4 years.
2: I'd say that it struck me as fundamentally unfair. And that was a sentiment I noticed a lot of people having. When we would go on the radio with our client, who was a radio host, the switchboard would light up when this topic came up. And I think it just struck a chord that this was wrong, it was unfair, and it offended a lot of our fundamental notions of how the relationship between the community and the police should be, and also how our court system should work. And remember, most people only interact with the court system in municipal court on a traffic ticket. I mean, most people aren't getting arrested for serious crimes, which is a good thing. Most people aren't being hauled into court and being sued on some complicated theory, which again is a good thing. So most people don't have much litigation in their life, and if they have a negative interaction with the government, it's going to be for something pretty minor. They're going to get a ticket and have to go to municipal court. So it's really important for the relationship between the government and the community for that process to be seen as fair, and also for it to be seen as pursuing justice rather than for-profit motive. And so there's a phrase, which is not mine, which is taxation by citation. And that was what was going on here. And we knew that this was a revenue grab because one of the arguments the cities had in these cases is that we need this money. And that's what struck me as unfair. This wasn't about a legitimate exercise of the police power to promote traffic safety. In fact, if it was about traffic safety, they would care about who the driver was, after all. Here, they didn't care. We're just going to go after the owner.
1: One of the things in the red light camera cases was that people who were not driving were getting tickets for running a red light. It was the owner would get the ticket, the owner of the car, because it was done by license plate, and then who owned that car. That violates some basic principles of how our criminal law works. Many of the criminal rights, but not all of them,

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1: Get an injunction to shut down the City of St. Louis camera program. And everyone showed up, including the private camera company. They had their own lawyers, very good lawyers, lawyers that I respect, very talented, skillful, well-paid lawyers. The debt collectors who were trying to chase people down for these tickets, they had their own lawyers. Everyone was there. There were a lot of lawyers in the courtroom. But yes, this was not about money for us. This was not a class action. This was really shutting down a system. And we were able to do that. I will say in candor that we were a little nervous because after this wonderful, unprecedented experience of having three Missouri Supreme Court opinions issue on one day, all in your favor, we thought, I mean, that's about as good as it gets. We had some nerves because we read a kind of narrow path for these cities to come back and have another bite at the apple with these red light camera programs. And so we kind of thought it might be like whack-a-mole. But so far in the St. Louis region, that has not been the case.
2: Let me add that I think we knew when we were going through those several years that if we won, it would help our business. Help our business more than all the advertising in the world. In fact, being on the Charlie Brennan Show, this radio show that has a huge following, you really can't pay for advertising like that.
3: No, you can't pay for publicity like that or advertising like that. When we come back, more of this not merely amusing piece, because it's making us all smile listening to it, but it gets you a bit angry too. And this is where our great legal system comes into play, and great lawyers like Hugh Eastwood and Beavis Shock, their stories continue, the red light traffic caper, here on Our American Stories.
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9: And we continue with our American stories and the story of the two men who ended red light traffic cameras in their state and took it to the state's highest court. Their argument about why these red light traffic tickets were against the law and an abuse of power. Let's return to Beavis Shock and you Eastwood for more of their story.
10: One good favorable article in the paper about a news story about a win does more than all the buses and all the billboards in the world, because it helps not only get one's name in the public eye so people call for help, but when one walks into a judge's courtroom and the judge knows, hey, this guy got me out of my red light camera ticket. That helps. And it doesn't mean the judge isn't going to follow the law and rule as he or she sees fit, but it does mean that our papers will be read with care. So we got something out of it. And to this day, people walk up to me on the street and say, aren't you Beavis Shock? Didn't you do that red light camera thing? Yes. Thank you so much. That's such a good thing you did for this community. That's a big deal.
11: And the problem with the whole system, of course, is that usually the fines were around $100, sometimes a little more. And the problem is, it's just not worth it for most people to fight, to take time off from their jobs or their lives over $100. That can be a lot of money to some people, but it's not enough money to mount a serious legal defense. And so there was this very clever thing that the red light camera companies, which were for-profit companies, were doing, which was pitching these very cynical strategies to municipalities as a way to raise money. And we knew these companies were corrupt because one of the companies, called Redflex, had executives go to prison. They also had officials in Chicago and other places get investigated by the federal DOJ and go to prison. So there was something that was really offensive about this. The other thing is it was really, I guess what you could call a cross-ideological sense of outrage. Most

0: people driving around living their lives thought that this was unfair and that it was wrong. And we know from policing that when policing works, it's because the police have trust with the community. And that usually involves old-fashioned things like going out and being a regular beat cop in the community. It could be running traffic. I suspect people don't like getting speeding tickets or traffic tickets. But at the same time, if this person is actually in the community and is someone who is building trust with the community, that's policing that works. And so there really wasn't any evidence that red light cameras were having much of a traffic safety function. You know what? Yep, in our view, they promote traffic safety, which we just thought was cynical. In one of these cases, we actually went on to have a civil trial against the city. And when the jury saw the revenue that the city was making, the spike in revenue in association with, in fact, issuing warrants, they found in favor of our client and gave her $100,000. So I guess the final thing, it was an opportunity to go all the way to the Missouri Supreme Court. And at the time, as a newer lawyer, this was a great case to work on. And I also knew that if I really just fouled this whole thing up and really did a terrible job for my client, which was not my goal, that at least the worst case, my client would only be out $100. So that was about the limit of my malpractice exposure as a young lawyer.
1: I would add that it was perverse that people who were trying to be good citizens suffered more than scofflaws. And the reason for that was that if people didn't pay, all they got were a few letters saying pay. Nothing happened to them. There was no warrant for their arrest. There was no nothing on their driver's license. Nothing happened. So most citizens really believe in the rule of law. We all understand once that disappears, a lot of our liberties will disappear. And good citizens, therefore, paid the $100, and the bad citizens didn't, and nothing happened to them. So bad conduct was rewarded, and the working class person with good intentions who understands the importance of the rule of law is dramatically affected, and the scofflaw schmuck neighbor gets the ticket and doesn't care. And that contributes to a decay in our community's ability to live together in a civil manner. And that was a part of it that really bothered me.
0: I would also say, and we got into this in our case involving the city of St. Peter's, this exurb of St. Louis, the cynicism, I think, of the city's arguments in favor for these programs was detected by the jury, and the city's arguments were rejected. So, for example, the city said, well, this is how we pay for seniors to have transportation. This idea being that if somehow you shut down this red light camera program, you're going to leave, you know, impoverished grandmothers on the side of the road, unable to travel. That was just baloney. Guess what? Those programs existed before red light cameras, and they exist today. I suppose there's political support for them, and it provides a service to members of the community, and that's a legitimate government function. But the point is don't act like we're attacking grandmothers. The cynicisms of the arguments in favor of these programs, I think, is what helped doom them. There really was not political support for these. It was taxation by citation, which is an improper use of the police power. We should not be writing tickets to people or issuing fines to generate revenue. And so what that judgment does is force not just St. Louis County, but cities and counties throughout the state of Missouri, and perhaps nationally, because it's applying the First Amendment. First Amendment doesn't change when you cross a state line. What it does is force them to go through their books, examine their laws, and rewrite that. And I know that Bibas knows firsthand from a conversation he had with a lawyer who practices on the government side. That's exactly what they're doing, and that's a good thing. I mean, the idea that you'd ever mix for-profit business and criminal law enforcement or traffic enforcement is nuts, right? Because the incentives are all perverse.
1: An interesting question is, what will happen in other states? Does this radio broadcast affect any decisions by lawyers to do this, attack these systems? One of the things that might happen is people might listen to this, and some lawyer, and it needs to be a lawyer with some experience in appellate work, who's argued at a Supreme Court of the state before, who's ready to go. It's got to be somebody, and the big law firms will never do it, right? Because they are part of the establishment. They love that money coming into the government because they've got government contracts to write up the law on bond deals for municipal buildings and things. So it takes a certain level of craziness to want to do something like this. When we think about America, John Maynard Keynes said, we're all dead in the long run. Well, my kids aren't going to be dead, and their kids aren't going to be dead, and their kids' kids aren't going to be dead. They're going to be alive. And what a raw deal would we give to our descendants if we let America go, if we let the delicate balances of the Constitution and the principles of the Declaration be set aside because they're not convenient right now, or because people fail to recognize how well they work and what they mean. And I understand that the war never ends, but to be able to work on a case like the red light camera cases is an opportunity to live in to those beliefs that we have a duty to our descendants who we don't know yet, and both my own gene pool, my own kids and their kids, but everybody else's kids too. George Washington didn't have any kids. That didn't matter to him. Doesn't matter whether you do or not. We're part of a larger community here.
2: And great job on that piece by Greg Hengler. And a special thanks to you, Eastwood, and to Beavis Shock. What a great story. Those two guys are both civil rights lawyers in St. Louis. And look, they're right. I mean, in the end, the country is formed because of those general warrants and writs of assistance that allowed British troops to just come in and search away in American homes. It was literally the founding reason and the impetus for the Declaration and for everything else that happened in the Constitution. And this was, as the lawyer said, taxation by citation. Government is here to serve us. We're not here to serve the government. Great work by both you, Eastwood, and Beavis Shock. For all the lawyer jokes that you've heard, this is a nation of laws, and when you need one, you want a good lawyer to defend your civil rights. A great story about the rule of law, and so much more here on Our American Stories.
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17: ABC News, I'm Dave Packer. An apparent de-escalation in the war with Iran. President Trump calling off strikes and claiming a deal could be signed this weekend.
18: Most importantly, we have a deal that Iran will never have a nuclear weapon, which was the whole purpose of what we had to go through to get this. So it was a big, very big thing.
17: President Trump has nominated Jay Clayton to be his new director of national intelligence. Clayton's the U.S. attorney for the Southern District of New York. The nomination comes after Trump selected Bill Pulte to serve in the role as an acting capacity. His lack of experience caused an uproar on Capitol Hill. Fire officials in Northern California say high winds, high temperatures, and low humidity all made fighting a massive medical warehouse fire very difficult. The 1 million square foot facility about 60 miles east of San Francisco was completely destroyed. The cause is unknown. Those officials also say there that the building sprinklers were not working and the water supply was limited. This is ABC News. Police are warning about criminals recruiting teenagers online to carry out violent crimes, including murders, bombings, and abductions. ABC's Aaron Katursky reports.
19: Annalie Berg's 16-year-old son, Rio, was a victim.
20: Still hard to believe.
19: In 2025, he was on his way home when a hooded stranger came up from behind, pulled a gun, and opened fire, killing young Rio, who was not the intended target. Police say the gunman was no professional assassin, but a fellow teen, recruited for the job online by a gang.
20: The kids did their work for them, and then they just throw them away.
19: The 16-year-old hitman in this case was immediately caught, convicted, and sent to prison. So it's two young lives wasted. Police say this online recruitment trend is spreading and should be a wake-up call for parents.
17: A collaboration between Visa and OpenAI will allow ChatGPT to shop and make transactions on users' behalf. Visa says it plans to have safeguards to prevent overspending and authorized purchases. Dave Packer, ABC News.
21: KMOX News, I'm Michael Calhoun. The rescue at Six Flags St. Louis is the kind of thing that crews almost never have to pull off. Four guests Thursday night became stranded halfway up the 236-foot Skyscreamer ride, and it took fire departments from across St. Louis County to bring them down.
22: The basket is on the ground, and the two victims are coming out.
21: Eureka Fire Chief Scott Barthelmess tells KMOX.
23: You don't see this. You don't see a high angle. You don't see a tower rescue very often anywhere in the county.
21: But his crews were ready because they'd rehearsed almost exactly this.
23: We actually practiced this rescue not too long ago with with personnel actually lowering people down with ropes and everything.
21: All four of the riders are safe with no injuries. If passed, could Amendment 5 raise taxes on medical care and prescription drugs? Physicians say yes and are concerned it could result in placing tough choices on lower income patients who might have to decide between medical care and food or housing. A spokesperson for Missouri Governor Mike Kehoe says the state legislature retains full authority to exempt medical care. Dr. Christian Hendricks says until they do, the concern remains.
0: This Amendment 5 does not exclude health care. That leaves

0: It's an open question.
1: The spokesperson for Kehoe adds there are federal laws blocking many taxes from being placed on health care services that are covered under Medicare and Medicaid. More reaction to this week's Southern Baptist vote to possibly ban women from serving as pastors. KMOX religion editor Fred Bottomer.
2: On Wednesday, nearly 3 out of every 4 delegates attending the Southern Baptist Convention's annual national meeting voted to advance a formal ban on women pastors. The amendment would tighten existing restrictions in the SBC, which already has a faith statement opposing female pastors. The Reverend Meredith Stone is executive director of Baptist Women in Ministry.
3: These women who are faithfully following God's call, simply sharing the love of Jesus, and they are being called people and being called threats to God's work.
2: Before becoming church law, the measure must pass with a 2/3 majority vote at next year's national gathering. While the Southern Baptist Convention cannot tell its self-governing churches what to do, it does have the power to expel churches from SBC membership, declaring them not in friendly cooperation. Fred Bottomer, KMOX News.
1: With the Chiefs headed to Kansas, the Battle Hawks could become Missouri's official professional football team. The designation included in a bill passed by state lawmakers in May. Governor Kehoe has not signed it yet. The Chiefs' move is still years away. The team is still under contract with Arrowhead Stadium on the Missouri side of the line until 2031. Storms are moving out. Overnight low 65 for Friday. Beautiful day. Lower humidity, sunshine, cooler. High of 85 degrees. Nice on Friday night. Clear sky, low 66. For Saturday, few scattered storms, but otherwise a partly sunny sky and a high of 86. Scattered rain Saturday night, 68. Sunday, sunny, spot storms, high 79. I'm Michael Calhoun, KMOX News.
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0: with Ross Coulthard, who's live in Sydney, Australia. Always an honor to have News Nation's star, Ross Coulthard, the world's expert on UFOs, conspiracy theories, the video and document drop that's supposed to happen tomorrow. Ross Coulthard, welcome to the other side of midnight.
1: G'day, Walter. How are you, sir? And hello, Midnight Misfits. I wanted tonight, Walter, to pay tribute to a guy that I've just loved listening to for years. He's not very well, and he actually gave it's Graham Hancock, the guy who's done the incredible work looking at ancient civilizations.
0: Oh, he's not only a great reporter and a great alternative history scientist, but he's a tremendous public speaker and a brave man, because nothing that he has run out with has been wildly embraced. He's had to prove every step.
1: Absolutely. And it's kind of sad because he gave an interview, I was listening to it today, with a guy called Stephen Bartlett, who does a fantastic podcast called The Diary of a CEO. And it's already had millions of views because Graham's unwell. He's going into heart surgery, and he's had terrible, terrible health problems. And he's been talking about how he's got this terrible thing called atrial tricuspid regurgitation, which is a leakage in his heart. And I think he was talking quite soberly about his own imminent mortality or the possibility thereof when he was giving the conversation that he gave to Stephen in the last few days. And it's really interesting because I think it's timely to remind people of the work that he's done, because I think he's absolutely on the money. Graham has a core thesis on a lost, advanced, prehistoric civilization, which may or may not have been human, and which he argues was wiped out in a cataclysm called the Younger Dryas impact about roughly 12,500 years ago. And he argues that anatomically modern humans have actually existed for at least 300,000 plus years. And in all likelihood, a lot of the ancient millennial ruins we see around the world, Göbekli Tepe, Sasak-Oman, Machu Picchu, the pyramids of Giza. He hypothesizes that these are all a hell of a lot older than we give them credit for, because a lot of modern science, modern archaeology, tries to whack the square peg into the round hole and suggest that civilization only really began about 6,000 years ago. And if you look at the historical record, as you and I have spoken about many, many times, that just doesn't make sense. And I was just struck, I was really awestruck listening to Graham and his command, because he was talking about things like the Great Pyramid of Giza. And he just reminded the audience that the Great Pyramid of Giza in and of itself actually encodes a precise knowledge of Earth's dimensions, the polar radius of our planet and the equatorial circumference of Earth are built into the design, the size of the Great Pyramid of Giza, at a scale of 1 to 43,200. And that pyramid is actually aligned to true north with the most extraordinary accuracy. And the theory is that it actually references a 26,000-year precession of the equinoxes, and that it predicts essentially the coming, if you call it, age of Aquarius. And I was really struck thinking about this great man who's given so much to archaeology and a contrarian understanding of human history. He was talking about the pyramid being a repository of inherited knowledge rather than the tomb that conventional archaeology suggests it is. And he just blew my mind because he was also talking about things like the Piri Reis map, which is a map of Antarctica as it appeared ice-free or during the Ice Age. Accurate longitudes that shouldn't have been known until the 18th century. And frankly, he believes that there is a knowledge that humans have acquired, mainly through oral histories, that was passed on from prior civilizations. And probably one of the best places that Graham's most well known for the work that he's done is the Amazon. And he's made the point that far from being an untouched wilderness, the Amazon is a managed, man-made landscape. The LIDAR, like there's radar imaging of the landscape, reveals that there are precise shapes of villages, roads, settlements that once supported millions of people across the Amazon. And even the soil suggests that it was fertilized and that once sustained huge civilizations. And it really struck me how in human history, iconoclasts like Graham bob up in the custard. And I sincerely hope he survives his surgery and that his legacy lives on. But I just wanted to pay tribute to a man that I think has paid an enormous cost in terms of his health, in terms of the energy that he's given to the subject matter. And I sincerely wish him the very, very best for his coming heart surgery. And I hope that he's not lost to an understanding of human archaeology or human history, because he really deserves the respect and the admiration of all of us for, I think, offering a contrarian view to explain, I think, prior civilizations that are largely responsible for constructing a lot of these megalithic civilizations that we now try and fit into a 6,000-year-old narrative.
0: Ross Coulthard talking about his friend Graham Hancock. One of the good things is that America, Australia, Western civilization, extremely good at cardiac surgery. His odds are particularly good. I hope, I pray that he will pull through. When you look back at Graham Hancock's work, one or two things that stick out to you personally as being revelations that you're going, oh my gosh, why didn't anybody else realize this?
1: I think I like the broad theme of what he expresses. He thinks that humans are a species with amnesia. And I'm fascinated by the fact, for example, Walter, that, you know, when we all read our Bibles as aspiring young Christians at Christian schools as kids, we were all taught about Noah and we all also heard about Atlantis. What if, as Graham suggests, they are myths that are rooted in reality? And frankly, there's a lot of evidence to show that there are submerged coastal sites all over the world. And so Graham argues that, you know, things like Göbekli Tepe, the Turkish site, there are these magnificent T-shaped megalithic pillars that are up to 20 tons in weight. There is no way a hunter-gatherer civilization approximately, 11,500 years ago could possibly have created those things without some kind of advanced engineering technology thousands of years before agriculture or pottery even emerged in the same region. And more importantly, what he notes is that there are astronomical alignments of some of the pillars at Göbekli Tepe, this incredible site in Turkey, which actually align with different planets. And the thing that really shocks me about this is that he's commonly attacked by archaeology. He gets called an exaggerator. He gets called a confabulator. And yet I think he's raising entirely legitimate points. And one of the things that we lack generally in science at the moment is a willingness to tackle contrarian viewpoints. Science is trapped, as it is in the UFO story, in a rigid doctrinaire viewpoint that it can't possibly be true, therefore it isn't. And yet, you know, I was listening to some of the detail of what Graham was talking about. He was talking about how there are anomalous spikes in the Greenland ice cores and sediments, which suggests that there were airbursts of meteorites, that something catastrophically hit the Earth at a particular time in human history that would inevitably have wiped out civilizations. And all over the world, there are these things called microsvelules and melt glass, which are totally consistent with some kind of massive catastrophe that probably wiped out civilizations. And even if you just look in the archaeological record, there are soot, charcoal and biomass markers in the archaeological record, which suggest that something around about 11,500, 12,000 years ago, completely obliterated most life on the planet. And how would we know that there wasn't a prior civilization? It would explain a lot of these mysteries, things like claims that cartwheels have been found in coal mines and weird machinery have been found in seams underground that could not possibly be explained by anything other than a prior civilization. And I just think one of the problems we have, Walter, is there is a doctrinaire dogmaticism which is confounding our understanding of human history. And I wanted to pay tribute to Graham for being the great man that he is, having had the courage all these years to go against the tide.
0: I always think of the history of the Earth much like when you and I and kids have built sandcastles, huge sandcastles on a beach, and then we go to dinner. The next morning, we come down to the beach, and we're talking 10-foot-high sandcastles, and there's no evidence of them at all. They are completely taken over by the tide overnight. I think that's what's happened to our Earth many, many times, that there's no, if there's been a cataclysmic event, massive flooding, even possibly an atomic event, it's entirely possible there wouldn't be one shred of evidence except, as you mentioned, maybe the occasional drill bit a mile down in a coal mine, a thin layer of charcoal. There's no reason to believe that there would be much evidence left if there was a cataclysmic event.
1: Well, it's funny, you know, I look at our large cities, you know, the concrete reinforced cities, and we tell ourselves that these things are indestructible. But I've looked at scientific research, which has shown that probably within 100 years, not properly maintained buildings would basically crumble and fall back to dust. And the steel inside concrete reinforced buildings would basically collapse. You know, within 1,000 years, 2,000 years, what you would see would be a landscape of dust and dirt. And that prior civilization wouldn't be there anymore. And I wonder, sir, how many times humans and other civilizations have come and gone. And I do also think, Walter, the reason why I care about this particular issue is because I think possibly the best explanation for the non-human intelligence hypothesis is that these aliens, as we call them, probably share this Earth with us, but that they are relics of prior civilizations that are highly advanced and have chosen to follow our progress, but to watch on benevolently without interfering.
0: Ross Coulthart, News Nation. When can we see you on TV next? I understand you're doing a special coming up.
1: We do. We have a Zinger special coming up this Saturday, 8 p.m. Eastern Time, 7 p.m. Central. It's called Road to Disclosure, and you'll be able to watch it on News Nation, or you can wait and watch it on my YouTube channel by going to Reality Check, Ross Coulthart. Thank you, Walter.
0: Reality Check, Ross Coulthart, our great friend of The Other Side of Midnight, Walter Sterling with Ross Coulthart. Thank you, sir. It's about 20 minutes past the hour, 20 minutes past the hour. Coming up, Robert Clotworthy. Robert Clotworthy, the voice of Ancient Aliens on the History Channel. Robert always has good information, good updates on UFOs, conspiracy theories, all of the things we long for on date night, Friday nights, where we have no dates. This is The Other Side of Midnight on the Red Apple Audio Networks with Walter Sterling. I got a phone number, 800-848-9222. What? Oh, it's a live show.
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0: And there is Robert Clotworthy.

0: I don't know why I've never asked you this before. Voice of Ancient Aliens, voice of the History Channel, voice of the Curse of Oak Island Gold. Did you ever have like a radio job?
1: I thought you were going to ask me what my favorite color was.
0: We'll get there.
1: Okay. Mean like a DJ or something that? No,
0: yeah.
1: I've played a lot of DJs in different films and TV shows and stuff like that. Matter of fact, I had an audition for two different DJs, one from the 1950s for a TV show that I did just yesterday. But no, I am one of the few that do not have a DJ radio background. My background, I started at 15 years old, was working on camera, and I was still in high school doing TV commercials and TV shows and films. I mean, I did it just about every single TV show that you can imagine in the 1970s. So that's my background.
0: That's a much better path.
1: I think so. I think so, because, I was primarily an actor first. And I bring that with me each and every day that I go in and do VO. It's just a different medium, but it's the same craft.
0: Now, I know that you're also the voice of video games. Can you name us a few of the video games that you've done?
1: Well, I guess there's one on Fire Emblem Heroes where I play the Black Knight and also a character named Finn. But the most popular and famous character that I ever portrayed in video games was Jim Raynor in the StarCraft video game series that I first recorded back in 1999, if you can believe it. And we did StarCraft II and three or four games based on StarCraft that were huge successes all the way up until, I think I last worked on a session with Jim Raynor probably within the last couple of years.
0: That's pretty cool.
1: Yeah. In fact, here's a little known fact. It was basically the national sport in Korea, and Korean Airlines, when StarCraft II came out, they put my character's picture, and not just a little one, but a full picture on the side of a Korean Airlines 747.
0: Whoa.
1: I mean, it was like the last third of the plane. The whole tail section was this character, and they flew it around the world. It was international for at least a year. And you can actually look at a video where they do a time lapse of them painting it on the side of the jet, it going down the runway and taking off and flying. It's pretty incredible.
0: That is pretty incredible. You mentioned to me that the amount of VO work to get any game done is enormous. You said there are hundreds, maybe thousands of pages. Is that right?
1: Oh, my God. Yeah, and it can take years.
0: Really?
1: I worked on a couple recently that I don't think they're going to come out before 2027, 2028, and they're huge games. Yeah, it takes a long, long time because essentially we go in and we record all the dialogue, and that takes quite a while. And then the animators work and do their thing. They basically record you, not just your voice, but they actually film you so that they can match your facial expressions, your lips. Yeah. In fact, I'm doing a motion capture game in a couple of weeks that I signed an NDA, so I can't tell you what the name of it is. But I was also in the video game The Last of Us Part II, which was huge. That was motion capture. That seems to be something that I'm doing more and more, and it's a lot of fun. It's basically doing a one act play. You get to actually work with actors, and you block the scenes, and it's kind of weird because everybody's wearing these skin tight suits and they put dots all over your faces, and you're wearing this giant helmet that's got a camera on the front of it that's directed at your face.
0: Wow.
1: But it's a lot of fun, yeah.
0: That's pretty amazing.
1: Yeah.
0: And they're all shot in L.A.? There are special studios just for games?
1: Oh, yeah.
0: Now, last time you and I talked about on Ancient Aliens that apparently production had been paused because they were catching up with the UFO releases. Is this still true?
1: That's my guess. As a matter of fact, I'm glad you asked that question because tomorrow I'm going in to record a new episode of Ancient Aliens. I do not know what the title of it is, but I will find out in the morning, and I will pick the brain of the producer that's there and ask him what's been going on these last few weeks. What's the attitude amongst the theorists, amongst the producers, amongst the network as to what's happening with all these revelations that are coming out? And the most fascinating one to me that I heard was, what the heck is this thing about a plasma being or something?
0: Yes, an intelligent plasma being. It's not skeletal. It's just made out of plasma, but it's intelligent.
1: I think I dated somebody that was like that for a while.
0: You may have. You may have. Now, between the time you voice it and the time it gets on the air, what's the usual time there?
1: The time is getting shorter and shorter, because I know that we had a new episode. Ooh, I think it might have even aired tonight, about the underwater bases that you and I have talked about. So it may just be a matter of a few weeks, a lead time. Generally, it's a little bit longer than that.
0: Because now you're doing news.
1: Oh, yeah.
0: Right? This is like actual news. Now, separate subject, do you know about Graham Hancock?
1: I know of Graham Hancock. I heard a little bit of what Ross and you were talking about.
0: Right, so Graham's sick, and he's going to have cardiac surgery apparently this week.
1: Okay.
0: But like you, you're very fond of him. Ross is very fond of him. This is a man who's garnered enormous respect, if you think about it, out of nothing. Just his dogged determination to, for God's sakes, look at other things. Mm-hmm. And so I have a lot of respect for him. And what I said to Ross, and I mention again, is that one of the things Western medicine is particularly good at, besides broken bones, is cardiac surgery. Yeah. And therefore, the odds are good for him, and we all wish him the best. I'm excited about the fact that they've paused your production, catching up with news events, and about the underwater bases, which many people believe is the best shot. One of the things, is it mentioned in your underwater base, in this special about underwater bases, does it talk about how the Sumerians believe that's where their gods went?
1: I believe so. Yes, yes, yes. I recorded that probably a month and a half ago, but as memory serves me, yes, we talk about that. We talk about the Chinese that are putting bases down there. We talk about all of that. Yes.
0: All right, my friend. Robert Clotworthy, Ancient Aliens, History Channel. Anything else we need to know before we embark on this week?
1: No. Let me pick some brains. I'm going to certainly talk to the producers about Graham and convey everyone's best wishes to him. And, pray for him to get through it. I'm sure he will. And when we talk next week, maybe I'll have some really cool new inside scoop to talk about.
0: I'm sure you will. Robert Clotworthy, always an honor to have you on the show. Thank you so much for being on the other side of midnight.
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4: Hi, I'm retired detective Vic Ferrari. And on tonight's episode of Confessions of a Retired Detective, accused murderer Nick Reiner is fighting in court to get his inheritance left by his parents. He's accused of stabbing to death in their $20 million Los Angeles mansion. What happens next? Coming up in moments with Walter Sterling on the other side of midnight.
5: Florida, America's favorite phallic state dangling out in the ocean. I'm James Parker. 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
0: My gosh, Mateus Boom Boom in Hollywood, welcome to the other side of midnight.
6: Thank you so much, Walter, and a very pleasant Friday morning to you. It's lovely to be here.
0: Well, Mateus, as you can hear, I'm trying to cram in more jingles than ever before.
6: they're great. And in between the jingles, you've had some really fascinating discussions on this show tonight. You know, as you and Ross Coulthart were talking at the beginning of the show, you're talking about this great idea about the sandcastles that you brought up, how the next morning they're gone as they're washed away. And he's talking about cultures that just completely vanish over time because structures made by people don't last in eternity. And it brought to mind the city of Brasilia, the utopian capital that they built in the 1950s. They used poor materials and urban planning that favored cars over people. And this was this beautiful city of the future. And right now, it's like a jungle is growing around it. And all of the concrete brutalist architecture is just literally crumbling away. And that's not even been 70 years. So it was a fascinating show. Thank you so much.
0: Who is the... Falling Waters. Who's the famous architect who built in the remarkable way of integrating nature into modernistic, brutal architecture? Who is that? Why don't I remember that? Like the most famous architect. What? Yes, Frank Lloyd Wright. So Frank Lloyd Wright, some of his homes, like Falling Waters, people sold it, left it, whatever, and then 20 years later, people are going on hikes, and oh my God, there's Frank Lloyd Wright's house completely overgrown. Completely overgrown with ivy and weeds, and it's amazing how quickly that can happen. Now, I got to tell you a quick story. Because I'm, what is the word I'm looking for? Oh, yeah, a loser. I watch What's My Line on YouTube, black and white versions of What's My Line.
6: Sure.
0: Every one of those is up there. And the mystery guest was Frank Lloyd Wright. And in the first few years, on one of the episodes he was on, in the first few years, What's My Line was actually broadcast from Grand Central Station. CBS didn't have studios. They didn't have enough studios to do all of their live production, so they had to look for large open areas that were solid and could hold those cameras, and there were mezzanines in Grand Central Station that could do that, and on Sunday night it was quiet. For the first two or three years, they shot What's My Line there. However, the problem was that it was still a 50-foot ceiling. Even at the mezzanine level, it's still a 50-foot marble ceiling. And from time to time during the show, there would be a little echo problem, a little trouble hearing each other, even though they were next to each other. And so John Daly goes to Frank Lloyd Wright, "I'm sorry, we're just having a little trouble with the audio because of the height of the ceiling." And freaking Frank Lloyd Wright points to the ceiling of Grand Central Station and goes, "That can be fixed." I'm like, well, he would be the guy. He would know. That's a fascinating show because of how much history that encompasses of our culture on any given episode that they weren't even aware of, that we weren't even aware of till much later. And then I'll shut up about that show. What's amazing to me about that show, it's perfect. That format never changed. That script never changed. The timing, it was perfect. Mark Goodson was insane.
6: Well, and, you know, what a great panel in it with Arlene and, of course, Bennett Cerf. I mean, some real sharp cookies there, so it was fun.
0: Now, what do you know about the sheep detectives?
6: Well, it continues to do a little bit of business, but the movie that's out, that just came out from Steven Spielberg, is exactly what we like to talk about on this program.
0: Oh, it came out. It came out today. It came out today?
6: That's right.
0: Oh, my gosh.
6: It opens today, which is, of course, the movie Disclosure Day. And we talk about when are we going to hear what's really going on with the aliens. And this movie addresses this in a fictional way. It's a screenplay by David Cope, who, you know, Jurassic Park, he's a really solid writer, has worked with Spielberg before. And in this movie, Disclosure Day, that Spielberg has made, and he's such a great storyteller, too. Emily Blunt is a harried newscaster. She's covering a world crisis, which has nothing to do with aliens. She's suddenly visited by a bird at her window, and after this visit, she's amazed that this bird seems to connect to her past. She's able to speak in several languages all of a sudden, and then she's drawn, she's forced. She has to go meet someone. Now, concurrent with this, follow along, folks, we're talking about the new movie, Disclosure Day. Josh O'Connor, is it? Doctorate that worked for a private firm that for several years had been charged by the U.S. government to keep all the records and evidence of extraterrestrial life. Now, he's stolen this data, and he's compelled to release it so the world knows the truth about the aliens that have been here all along. The head of the company is played by Colin Firth, and he's eager to stop him because he knows the world will never be the same if he succeeds and gets the word out that we've really had aliens around since the late 40s. So this is really an engaging story. There's mysterious Coleman Domingo, who might be an alien himself, maybe not, and he guides Blunt and O'Connor and their characters together to unite their efforts to figure out what's going on. This is the 30th collaboration, by the way, between Spielberg and composer John Williams. The score is very subtle, a little bit more subtle than usual, and it's just a great story, and I really don't want to reveal much, but

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1: The Spielberg movie, did you like it?
2: Yes, it's absolutely great. I really enjoyed it. He's such a great storyteller. It's engaging. And I think all of us want to believe that the aliens have always been here. And why don't they just tell us? I don't think it's going to ruin anything. What it's going to ruin is the possibility of businesses to make money off the technology, allegedly, that the aliens they've been trying to glean from to get an upper edge. And that, of course, money is always such a big motivator. So it makes it all the more plausible that that's why we haven't heard the real story.
1: And do we need to see this on an IMAX?
2: It is an IMAX presentation, although it's not completely an IMAX, like the new Christopher Nolan movie, The Odyssey, that's coming out soon. And I think any big theater screen is really great. And you might, you just might see aliens.
1: Now, what other movies dared to open this weekend, or did they all step back and go, no, I'm getting not getting near that?
2: Well, Walter, since you asked, there's a movie that I don't think really would appeal to the listeners of this program, but I'll mention it since you asked. There's a movie called Stop That Train, which is a camp comedy that draws its inspirations from movies like Airplane, Silver Streak, and maybe even Snowpiercer. And this is produced and starring the drag queen RuPaul, who plays the U.S. president in this movie. And these two gal friends, who are also drag queens, are train stewardesses. And they've been fired from a low-end passenger railroad, and they decide to jump on this very expensive railroad called the Luxurious Glamazonian Express. Now, this thing is hurtling its way into the eye of a storm. Not that anyone on board notices or cares. It looks like a party in a gay bar. But anyway, the two pals have to contend with snootier passengers, snootier stewardesses, and death on the rails if they don't work to save the day. It's campy, cameos from actors like Jerry O'Connell, Nicole Sullivan, Sarah Michelle Gellar, and the irrepressible Charo. I'm going to work with Charo on June 20th at a show in California. Anyway, it's just bizarre, goofy, and probably is best for streaming. I don't know who the audience is. Seeing this movie was like, being in the gay neighborhood in whatever town you happen to live in. Why do you need that in a film? You can experience that if you turn down the wrong street. But anyway, there you have it. That movie is called Stop That Train, and it dared to come out the same day as the Spielberg movie. We'll see how that does.
1: Does RuPaul play the President of the United States in drag?
2: Yes. Well, as RuPaul in his drag appearance, you know, it's not like the president dressing up as a woman. It's just RuPaul in his female personification.
1: I met RuPaul not in his female personification. And the interesting thing about RuPaul is that when not dressed with a dress, he is a incredibly handsome, very tall, very traditionally masculine presence. He'd have to tell you he was a drag queen. You'd never guess it. He's a very interesting, brilliant kind of entertainer, wicked amount of talent, and I suspect a tremendous amount of money.
2: Yes, yes. Well, the gags are clever, and I have to admit, I did laugh a few times. But I think if I were to pick two movies to see this weekend, or at least one, it would be the Steven Spielberg movie, Disclosure.
1: Yeah, I think so. In fact, I suspect the RuPaul movie won't make it till Monday. What would you guess?
2: Probably not, but it'll be on streaming soon.
1: And are there any other big box office numbers? How's the Michael Jackson movie doing? How's the that terrible horror movie doing?
2: That terrible horror movie is doing great. Obsession has now got $165 million since it opened. That's the number one movie in the country, with big comic book movies like Masters of the Universe only producing about $37 million since it opened. That's quite a difference, and it's showing that maybe audiences want something different, and the audience is probably smarter than Hollywood has thought. And instead of sending out yet another comic book movie, maybe they ought to try something original and interesting. And number two spot,

0: Scary Movie, which has made $67 million. Star Wars The Mandalorian, ticked up a little bit at $159 million since opening. And would you believe the Michael Jackson movie is still in number five with $358 million in the U.S. and Canada since opening?
1: The great Mateus Boom Boom Hollywood, how do I find you on Facebook?
0: It's at Mateus Bumballs Hollywood on Facebook, Walter. That's MATIASBOMBALS Hollywood, just like the city, Mateus Bumballs Hollywood on Facebook and on here on the Red Apple Audio Networks on this great program of which I'm so thrilled to be a part.
2: The Other Side of Midnight with Walter Sterling.
1: Well, we have learned about conspiracy theories that very few people discuss or even think about because they're conspiracy theories at eye level. They're conspiracies that you and I have to deal with that we're not even aware of, and that's a perfect conspiracy. I discovered one yesterday. I shared it quickly, but yesterday was easily one of the most terrible shows I've ever done. And the reason it's one of the most terrible shows I've ever done is that I did the show. I do it live because I'm an actual broadcaster. I do it live. But before I had done it live, I had driven 9 hours in the same car with my 23-year-old daughter. My 23-year-old daughter does not like long car rides. She doesn't like to drive. And therefore, what did that mean? It meant that I did most of the driving. Now, I shouldn't have to do that because what? What? I'm a star. I'm a star. I shouldn't have to do any driving at this point in my alleged career. But yesterday, I heard this conspiracy like, oh, God, I can't believe this.
3: The happy birthday song is meant to deter customers. Many restaurants will provide a free dessert if you eat there on your birthday or other special occasion. Many of these establishments also have the waitstaff sing the happy birthday song while bringing said dessert out to you.
4: Happy birthday to you!
3: Some Redditors have theorized that this public singing is meant to dissuade other customers from taking advantage of the free food themselves due to how embarrassing it is.
5: Happy birthday to you. Happy birthday to you.
3: And sure, free food is a powerful draw, but cringe is a major obstacle for many of us. Cake is fleeting, but memories that embarrass you can last forever.
5: Happy birthday to you.
1: And there it is. How many times have you been in a birthday situation at a restaurant where you fear they're going to sing happy birthday? If anybody in your party says, oh, it's her birthday. It's her birthday. You have to. It turns out that we're not alone. I thought because I was an introvert, I didn't want the whole restaurant singing happy birthday to me. Well, most people don't want the whole restaurant singing happy birthday to them. And the restaurant knows it. And they figure that if they do that as often as possible, not pushing their luck, but everybody else in that restaurant will not come there for free food. It is a much better marketing tool than reality for the restaurants and for you and me. But there it is. Subtle things. We figured it was joyful for the restaurant. We were joyful for TGI Fridays to sing happy birthday to us. Turns out they don't like it either. I would suggest we can just stop that practice altogether. Last year on my birthday, I said, I'm going to get all my free birthday stuff. Do you ever do that on one of your birthdays when bored? I said, you know what? I'm going to get my free birthday stuff. I'm going to look up every business that has free birthday things. One of the great advantages of Google. Finally, something truly useful. I can find out every restaurant that offers free birthday stuff. Pete's sitting there going, yeah, I should do that. Yeah. And I start looking at it. And the reality today is much different when this started. There was Jersey Mike's. Jersey Mike's said I could get a free 6-inch long sandwich. Terrific. I go into Jersey Mike's. I'd say I'd like the free 6-inch long sandwich. Here's my driver's license. It's my birthday.
6: Do you have our app? Are you a member of our club?
1: No, but it says I get a free birthday gift on my birthday. Today's my birthday.
6: You have to have the app, and you have to be a member, and you have to have been a member for 2 weeks before your birthday,
1: so you don't wiggle on the 6-inch sub, right? I didn't get one there. Then I go to Baskin-Robbins. Always a safe bet on your birthday. No problem. Go into Baskin-Robbins and I say, hi, it's my free scoop day. Here's my driver's. Now, do you have the app? Do I have the app? You have to have the app in order to get the free ice cream. And that's where I never got a free anything on my birthday, because they either wanted me to be a member of their club, to be a text member, to get text messages from them, to get email messages from them, to have their app. It was like I didn't get anything. I felt so screwed by all of these businesses that I will mention their names over and over again so that they suffer the way I had to suffer on my birthday when I deserve free things, as do you. Walter Sterling, The Other Side of Midnight. What? KMOX, KDKA, WC. 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
2: Well, first of all, when I say I can't see well enough to open an app, could I please still have... Well, we're very sorry, sir. Are they sorry? No, they're not sorry. I just wanted to bicycle onto what you said. But things are kind of interesting. I went into a nursing home 3 days ago. I've been in places before, and this is not going to be an Inside Edition report. This is more serious, in my opinion. Nursing homes are like confined spaces, are the octagon, with enemies jammed in there, not able to get out.
1: How do you know you have enemies? How do you know you have enemies there? You have enemies there? How do you know you have enemies?
2: What I'm saying is, in treatment or non-treatment, I'm not talking about me. I'm talking about a cultural class that doesn't like the other, and the other doesn't like that one. That's the basic platform. You have black hourlies coming in, and you have angry old white men, and that's not a good chemistry there, and it leads to very serious things, and management does not know how to do anything about that. They just don't know. It's not in a book. It's not in their training programs.
1: If this was your business and you knew that was the key point of tension, would you know what to do?
2: I probably would not know what to do, but I sure as hell would find out.
1: Right.
2: It's a very, very delicate thing, because everybody has a chip right on the shoulder, and they're waiting to be insulted. And, you know, and so people are misunderstood. I talk loud because I can't hear, and the good workers say, oh, don't shout at me, and then it just escalates. Other people are just totally helpless, and they're not attended to. You don't get that in independent, Walter. I think it's monitored just a little better. It's monitored a little better and assisted, but I really see it, you know, just so pervasive in nursing homes.
1: Ed is in St. Louis. He just this week entered a nursing home and told us about it on Monday, told us it was going to happen. I urged him to give us updates. He will continue to give us updates. But what you just said, consider a different possibility. You mentioned that there are one group of workers and one group of patients, and there's a natural built-in tension that can be very ugly, and that management doesn't know what to do. Let me suggest to you, Ed, that management knows exactly what to do, because it is their business to know what to do. Now I want you to think about, why won't they take action?
2: They're afraid. Fear. Unfortunately, is the worst vice that permeates everything. They're afraid of something. So they're afraid of breaking some federal rule or being sued or a total combination of things. Most of those things never happen. If they just get, you know, if they get a handle on this, they've solved the problem. But they're trying to relearn every day, what do we do, and they don't make much progress, Walter.
1: All right, Ed, you'll give us updates. Do you feel safe?
2: Well, I do, because I am I'm pretty physically okay. And, you know, when you're just straight with people, they know you're not going to be taken advantage of. But some others don't have that, you know, don't have the health to do that. But, no, on the other hand, I'm being taken care of very well by most of the people here. So it's a mixed bag. It's a mixed bag, Walter.
1: All right, Ed. I appreciate the call. Keep us up to date. Ed in St. Louis at 800-848-9222, 800-848-9222. I got a lot of feedback about another conspiracy, and one of my favorite conspiracies is the con that you may well have suckered into about expiration dates on food, soda. There's an expiration date on soda. But there's only, in fact, one expiration date that is federally mandated, legitimate, pay attention. Only one food has an expiration date that must show the date, and it must be accurate. And when I say it, you'll go, well, yeah, of course, that makes sense. It makes total sense, which is baby formula. Baby formula has an expiration date, must have an expiration date. The rest of it is a con. The rest of it is to make you and me go out and buy more stuff before we need to. Now, I'm not telling you right now to keep everything and just pay attention to it. Does it smell bad? Does it look bad? Can you check? Can you talk to anybody if you're really worried about it? But by and large, there's nothing. There's absolutely nothing that has a legit expiration date. It's a trick for planned obsolescence. It's a trick to get us to throw it away and to buy new product. And it works. That's the scary part. We're so susceptible to things like that because, oh, yes, we found out at COVID just how susceptible you and I are to official suggestions to stay home and get a mask and all that crap. Coming up, I want to talk to you about the most bizarre behavior I could ever imagine. Maybe you've had experience with this. Maybe you have thoughts or deep ideas about this. But living on a cruise ship, the other side of midnight, Red Apple Audio Network.
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4: ABC News, I'm Dave Packard. A U.S. official saying it appears Iran has attempted to strike commercial ships transiting the Strait of Hormuz, adding U.S. forces shot down two Iranian one-way attack drones. Traffic flow through the strait continues. This is President Trump did it about face. After threatening devastating strikes, he's now saying the U.S. and Iran are on the brink of a deal.
5: It'll be soon. Maybe this weekend.
4: Iran's Ministry of Foreign Affairs saying Iran has not reached a final conclusion. The man charged with killing former Minnesota House Speaker Melissa Hortman and her husband and wounding another Democratic lawmaker, State Senator John Hoffman and his wife, has changed his plea to guilty in his federal case avoiding the death penalty. Southwest Airlines responding after a report of a passenger plane making contact with a parked plane while taxiing at Green International Airport in Rhode Island. The airline says they're investigating and have reaccommodated affected passengers. This is ABC News. About a year since some schools started banning cell phones, early evidence shows students starting to do better, and teachers noting improved social connections and fewer conflicts. ABC's Bethany Bronsilva has more.
6: The research is mixed so far. The largest study to date found that cell phone bans are very effective at reducing phone use during the school day, no surprise. But researchers didn't see immediate gains in test scores. But that said, a study from Florida found improvements in both attendance and academic performance after schools had time to adjust to the policy. And experts say that's an important point because educational gains often take longer to show up than behavioral changes.
4: A day before a court-ordered deadline to remove Donald Trump's name from the Kennedy Center, the Department of Justice filed a notice of appeal to challenge the ruling. Trump's name has already been removed from the Kennedy Center's website and its YouTube page, but remains on the building's facade. Dave Packer, ABC News.
7: KMOX News, I'm Michael Calhoun. It was a race against a thunderstorm to rescue four people stuck on a ride at Six Flags. It came down to beating the weather. Four people became stranded atop the Skyscreamer ride at Six Flags. The park says it stopped about halfway down and could not be lowered manually. With storms bearing down in Eureka, crews could not afford a hitch. Rescuers were lifted up in a basket to bring the riders down two at a time.
8: We are in a position now. We are rigged. All we have to do is drop lines through the change down to the ground and get people on.
7: But Eureka Fire Chief Scott Barthelmess tells KMOX that was only rescue option one. They had ropes and more on standby.
9: We used plan A, which was the crane, and we had plan B already rigged up top, and we were working on plan C because we wanted to make sure that they were down before this weather hit.
7: Thunderstorms with lightning only a half hour out and Skyscreamers 236 feet tall. But after getting stuck at about 5:30, the good news came just after 8.
10: All four victims off the ride. We're working on demobilizing the rescuers from the ride.
7: And nobody was hurt. In August, Missourians would vote on eliminating taxes like the income tax, replacing it with a broad sales tax. Could it drive up the cost of medical care?
10: Physicians are concerned that Jefferson City lawmakers could offset the income tax by raising taxes on medical care if Amendment 5 were to pass. They say this could put patients like Leslie Ortbals in a tough position. Ortbals is heavily reliant on medical care for her multiple chronic illnesses and says even raising costs on non-medical expenses would force her into some tough choices.
11: That's going to be harder and harder for me to make those appointments and to pay for those medications. I might have to choose between, you know, a meal and medication.
10: The statement from a spokesperson for Missouri Governor Mike Kehoe says that he will never support extending taxes on health care and that there are federal protections in place. Sean Malone, KMOX News.
7: The U.S. Mint stopped making new pennies last November. That led to a penny shortage in places.
12: We saw locations of the Fed's coin distribution system slowly start announcing no more distribution, no more distribution. And then in March, the Federal Reserve changed its stance and began allowing banks and other entities to order pennies so they could fulfill transactions.
7: That's Jason Hadaway with the Missouri Bankers Association. He says going forward, it's important to have rules or laws in place that dictate how cash transactions will be handled. In Missouri, the penny law bill states how purchases will be rounded, but the governor has yet to sign it. Let's take a look at that forecast from meteorologist Dave Murray as we get through the storms this evening. Low temperature 65 overnight. For Friday, we'll have sunshine, lower humidity, cooler temperatures, should be nice, high 85 degrees. Friday night should also be nice, a clear sky, low 66. For Saturday, other than a few scattered storms, it'll be partly sunny with a high of 86 degrees. Some scattered rain Saturday night, low 68. Sunday, sunny storms and 79. I'm Michael Calhoun, KMOX News.
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3: With Walter Sterling.

0: There you are. My gosh. Now, I'm looking for something. I need to play this for you to make this whole segment work. Just a moment. I thought this was all lined up, but once again, I have fooled myself into thinking everything is ready. And then I realized that in order for everything to be ready, I actually have to do some work.
1: You guys realize, you know what, it's actually cheaper to live on a cruise ship than it is to live here. Is that right?
2: It is.
3: It really is, yeah.
2: Yeah, it's half the price.
1: Wow.
2: So, yeah, people think we're rich, but we're not. It's just, it makes financial sense, and we're at the right age to do this, so we're curious people.
1: What kind of tips do you have for people who are like, maybe I can't do this right now, but this is my goal, to be able to do what you guys are doing?
2: If you're not tied down in the mainland USA, like we say in Hawaii, try it out. They have a try before you buy program. You can do it for, a week or 10 days and check it out, and
0: So this is a very annoying trend. If you've ever taken a cruise, a weekend cruise, a week cruise, maybe at some point in your brain you've thought, you know, I should, it'd be great if I could live on a boat. If it'd be great if I could live on a cruise ship. One of the cruise ship lines, then another and another and another, started to offer this, where you and I could buy a cabin and live on the boat. And I started to look at the videos. I started to listen to it. This is nothing I would do. The reason I would never do it is, first of all, I haven't been in a cabin that's big enough to even think about that. I haven't been in a cabin big enough for a weekend. Next, I always feel, now granted, I haven't been on a Ritz-Carlton cruise, but I always feel that they're a little dirtier than I think. Because of the number of people, 2,000, 3,000, 4,000 people on a boat in small areas, drunk, 5 or 6 days, sweating, no thanks. Nothing appealing about it. Anytime I've gotten near a cruise ship casino, I lose the money before I get in the door. Nothing takes my money faster than a cruise ship casino. And I do not. You know me well enough now. I, Walter Sterling, have no interest in sitting with strangers at dinner, and certainly not at breakfast. Especially not at breakfast. The worst thing that a business person can say to me, let's have a business breakfast Thursday. No, I don't want to have breakfast with you. I don't want to have breakfast with my family. I don't want to see any.

0: anybody at breakfast at any time. They're these guys. And I hate to say it, but they're mostly guys. They're guys who love to go to the dining rooms of hotels. They love to go to the certain restaurants that serve a proper breakfast. Tablecloths, not a diner, but a proper place to have a business. Yeah, let's meet for breakfast at 7:30. 7:30 what, in the evening? No, 7:30 in the morning. We'll meet for breakfast. No. There's a whole culture in New York City and in Chicago, especially in Chicago and Los Angeles, where very serious business types meet for breakfast. I don't want to meet you for breakfast. There's no way in hell I want to meet you for breakfast. The biggest mistake that anybody could make if they do take a business breakfast, and you're not going to have one with me, but if you do take a business breakfast, the biggest mistake they can make is to actually order a meal. Do not order a meal. Do not go to that meal hungry. Get a grapefruit. Get a cantaloupe. A cup of coffee. Don't get a croissant. They make a mess. Don't have eggs. Other people have very different reactions to eggs compared to you. You may like your eggs this way, and that may repulse the person you're having breakfast with. They may not want to see you eating over-easy eggs. Let's just think about that for a moment. Do you want to watch somebody else eat over-easy eggs? No. And you don't want to get French toast, because French toast, again, they're going to judge you. How much syrup did you put on? How much butter did you put on? You don't want to be judged by your use of French toast. Pretty much you're stuck with a simple piece of fruit, period, and a coffee. The smartest thing you can say is, I'm just going to have a cup of coffee. That's what you want to say. Nothing else. But I don't want to have a business breakfast with you. I can't imagine a worse time to do business than at a breakfast. No, thank you, no. Therefore, if I'm on a cruise, the last thing I want to do is eat with complete strangers at breakfast. Oh, yeah, the buffet starts at 6:45. You know, a lot of us from Indiana, a lot of us there, we get down there early because the very best stuff goes fast. What's the very best stuff? Those cinnamon buns. Those are Pillsbury cinnamon buns. They're nothing special. They're not fancy. Really? Because they taste so much better than when we've ever made them at home. The cinnamon buns, they're always kind of burnt at the bottom. Our cinnamon buns are kind of burned on the bottom. That's what I've always seen. I will tell you why they're always burned on the bottom, because this is a radio fact. You will not burn the cinnamon buns or the biscuits in the oven if you use two pans, two identical pans, one inside the other. You won't have any of those problems. It solves the problem. Why Pillsbury hasn't pointed this out, I don't know. But I have enough to worry about. I don't need to worry about Pillsbury right now. Do you? No. I studied the phenomena of living on a cruise ship. I have no interest in living on a cruise ship. I have no interest in going on a cruise. I can't think of it. It was such a horrible experience for me. They make these cruise ships have bought goofy little islands in Nassau, the Bahamas. And it's just a bar. It's just an island that's been turned into a bar that cruise ships can stop at. You get off. You overpay for drinks on an island, and now you have visited an island. Like, no, it's horrible. And it always feels claustrophobic to me. It seems like instant sunburn. You know the problems of the cruise. If you've never been on one, let me save you the trouble. But there are people, now think about this, who have decided they're going to cash in their house, and they're going to live on a cruise ship. They're going to buy a cabin. They buy a cabin, and they move into this cabin on a cruise ship. Think about the smallest bedroom you've ever been in. That's a cabin cruise ship room. Now, what do they pay for this? It's about a 100 by 150 foot room. 150 foot room. And it's between $100,000 and $150,000. Usually the contract is for 15 years. This is your room for 15 years, $100,000 to $150,000. Oh, that's nice. So you get all your meals, your drinks, all the excursions, all the entertainment for $150,000 for 15 years. That sounds pretty good. That's not what it is. It's $150,000 for that room for about 15 years, and then $4,000 a month. Maybe $5,000 a month. Imagine that. You're paying $5,000 a month in maintenance for that room. What does that pay for? It pays for your entertainment, the cleaning of the room. Well, I guess it includes my laundry. No, that's $5 a shirt. What? That's $5 a shirt. Pretty much it just includes standard meals. Most cruise ships have a fancy restaurant. Doesn't include the fancy restaurants. Doesn't include the trip. Drink tickets, the drink coupons. Doesn't include that. It includes the standard shows. It does not include the excursions. You're in this tiny room, and usually the rooms are sold sight unseen. You can get a type of room, but you can't specify a specific room. Now, if I'm giving you $150,000, I want to know the room. There's a great video. There's a YouTube video of this couple that moves into the room. We move into them with them. And then they open up the curtains of their cruise, and you expect to see a balcony and an endless ocean. They open up their curtains, and there's this giant blocking the view, orange lifeboat. You get to see a lifeboat for the next 15 years every time you open your window, every time you open up the shades. And what's in the room? A 1-foot-wide desk, a bathroom. You can request a double bed or two. You can request either a king-size bed or two double beds or whatever, two beds or one. All your storage takes place under the bed. You put your suitcases under the bed. There's no additional storage. You have cleaned out your house. You've sold your house. You took the money, and you have put yourself in the smallest room you have ever lived in your life, and it rocks. Then it moves. The boredom after 2 weeks must be insane, because the meals don't change, the entertainment doesn't change, the ship doesn't change. What does change? Probably the worst thing possible to change, the people. You're on a cruise that you're living on, plus there are people who aren't living on it. There are tourists, people who get on there for a week or two, maybe. You bond with them, you get along great with them, and then they leave. The feeling of isolation must be profound. Then I thought, is there anything good that I could see in it? Well, yes, there's one good thing. Nobody's just going to casually visit you. Those relatives that you really wish wouldn't drop by, no one's going to drop by. You hit that cruise, nobody's going to come, oh yeah, we're going to come by and visit you next weekend. No one's going to visit you next weekend. Have you thought about living on a cruise ship? 800-848-9222. 800-848-9222, because we're on big radio stations throughout America. Probably you may have explored this. You may have studied this. I'd be very interested in your feelings about living on a cruise ship. I don't view it as a luxury. I view it as hell.
1: But it's actually cheaper to live on a cruise ship than it is to live here. Is that right?
2: It is.
3: It really is, yeah.
2: Yeah, it's half the price.
1: Wow.
2: So, yeah, people think we're rich, but we're not. It's just, it makes financial sense, and we're at the right age to do this, so we're curious people.
1: What kind of tips do you have for people who are like, maybe I can't do this right now, but this is my goal, to be able to do what you guys are doing?
2: If you're not tied down in the mainland USA, like we say in Hawaii, try it out. They have a try before you buy program. You can do it for, a week or 10 days and check it out, and
0: They put a permanent name placard on the door of yours. It's a metallic name placard on your door. You feel very special. This is my cabin. However, the cabins that people live in, they're very far from most things. You have to walk great distances to get from this deck to your room, this deck to the casino, this casino to your room, to eating. they put you at the most obscure places in there because you're stuck. And somebody who's spending a lot of money for a 2 or 3 day cruise with a big suite, they don't want to be walking down a lot of halls. But can you imagine that? Let's say that the crew and you don't get along. Let's say you don't like the person in charge of keeping your room up to date. This would be a special kind of hell to live on a cruise ship. I can't imagine it. I don't want to go on a cruise ship in general. I've gone on it twice. Once was for work and the other was not for work. But I couldn't get over how claustrophobic those rooms were. And these weren't the smallest rooms, but they were claustrophobic. The views out the windows aren't great anywhere on that ship. The balconies are tiny and windswept and sea-swept. I don't understand the appeal. And then you see some of the videos of the Carnival cruise lines. Terrifying. Just like, whoa, no, no, no, no, no, no. So there's our topic for this morning. Have you ever thought of living on a cruise ship? Do you know anyone who's lived on a cruise ship? I would love to hear a story of someone who's actually lived on a cruise ship. Because what I've noticed about the posted videos is the first 300-400 days, everything seems to be going well. And then the video toward the end, day number 500, it's more like the truth about living on a cruise ship. All of our secrets revealed. Yeah, those are the interesting ones. All right, my name's Walter Sterling. I've got a phone number, 800-848-9222. This is the Red Apple Audio Network's The Other Side of Midnight.
3: 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We don't just celebrate music, we feel it.
4: From the streets of Brooklyn came a storyteller unlike any other. The notorious B.I.G., Christopher Wallace, possessed a voice so commanding and a flow so effortless that he changed rap music forever. Painted vivid portraits of hustling, ambition, temptation, and triumph with cinematic precision.
5: The more money you make, the more problems you get. 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
4: His debut album, Ready to Die, became an instant classic, while Life After Death cemented his legend.
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4: 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Just 24 years old, Biggie left behind a catalog that still sets the standard.
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0: Lee Walter. On tonight's episode of Confessions of a Retired Detective, accused murderer Nick Reiner is fighting in court to get the inheritance left by his parents he is accused of stabbing to death in their $20 million Los Angeles mansion. A new court petition shows he is fighting to get $7,500,000 of his $1.5 million trust as his legal bills pile up. His legendary film director and actor father, Rob Reiner, and his mother, Michelle, set aside the trust for him, dictating he was to receive half of the funds when he turned 30 and the other half when he turned 35. Reiner, 32 years old, now claims the trustee, lawyer Paul Conan, has refused to hand over the funds, alleging unsubstantiated concerns about Nick's so-called competence to manage such trust. The accused murderer hired a high-profile defense attorney, Alan Jackson, to represent him in court. However, the lawyer withdrew from the case when Cannon refused to hand over the money, forcing Reiner to rely on the services of a public defender. The petition states, time is of the essence, to get the money to pay Jackson, and argued that any continued delay risks further jeopardizing my defense in the criminal matter. Reiner says he has no other way to pay his legal bills. Oh, boo-hoo. Every additional week of delay is a week in which the counsel of his choice cannot investigate or prepare on his behalf. Prejudice to his defense that cannot be undone, Nick's lawyers claim. Reiner, who has a history of drug and mental issues, was arrested and charged with two counts of first-degree murder with the special circumstances of multiple murders in the December 14th killings. Reiner now faces a maximum sentence in life in prison without the possibility of parole or the death penalty. The fatal stabbings of Rob and Michelle shocked Hollywood to its core, with Nick arrested the day after his parents' bodies were discovered inside their Brentwood home. So, first of all, I find it ironic that this kid is accused of killing his parents, and it looks like there's a lot of evidence that he did, and now he's trying to crack open the trust fund to get this money out to pay for his defense. Now, normally, high-profile attorneys would be stepping over each other to represent someone pro bono in such a high-profile case. But here's the thing. I guess as soon as this attorney started looking at it, the case is a dog, probably going to plea it out, but he wants his money. And if the money's not coming, this guy's going to walk away from it because it's not really worth his while. Another thing is they're saying possibly the death penalty. California hasn't, like New York, hasn't put anybody to death in years, so that's off the table. I'm guessing when he finally gets his defense together, they're going to try to go for an insanity plea, and he'll probably spend the rest of his life in a mental health institution. For more behind-the-scenes NYPD stories, be sure to check out my new book, NYPD, Behind the Blue Wall of Silence, available on Amazon. I'm retired detective turned author Vic Ferrari with Walter Sterling on the other side of midnight.
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4: You guys realize, you know what, it's actually cheaper to live on a cruise ship than it is to live here. Is that right?
5: It is.
6: It really is, yeah.
5: Yeah, it's half the price.
4: Wow.
5: So, yeah, people think we're rich, but we're not. It's just, it makes financial sense, and we're at the right age to do this, so we're curious people.
4: What kind of tips do you have for people who are like, maybe I can't do this right now,
2: but this is my goal, to
4: be able to do what you guys are doing?
5: If you're not tied down in the mainland USA, like we say in Hawaii, try it out. 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
2: Good friends of yours came to you and said, yeah, we're going to live on a cruise ship. 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We're going to sell our house. 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Costs about $150,000 plus $4,000 a month in maintenance. You're going to do what? Yeah, we're going to live on a cruise ship. Well, when can we visit you? I don't know. Well, when are you going to be back? 15 years. It's a 15-year commitment. And now, they can rent them out. They have a owner's closet in the cruise ship cabin. I can't even imagine this. To me, this sounds like a terrible idea. Nobody can casually visit you. Christmases, holidays are going to be hell if you have relatives that want to visit you. But, of course, in many cases, you don't want those people to visit you. This does solve the problem. What is the plus? they're going to say you get to travel, you get to see the world. I think there are other ways, but to me, it's really hard because if you get off in Japan, Asia, China, different islands around the world, what are you going to have to do? You're going to have to go through customs. You're going to have to show your stuff. You're going to have to show your passport. And one of the secrets about cruise ships, it is a vicious line to get onto that ship and to get off of it. These are long lines before you get into the ship proper. And part of the reasons it's long, and no one ever discusses this, every time I've ever been on a cruise ship, again, against my will, I'm standing in line to get onto the ship. And the smartest thing you can do is get on it at the end, right before you can't get on it anymore. That's when you go, because then the line is the shortest. Otherwise, you're going to be standing there for 2 hours in the heat. No air conditioning. That area, for some reason, never any air conditioning. Customs, never any air conditioning. And then to do it over and over and over again all year at every port that you want to get off at, and then have to pay for the excursion, to pay for the bus, to pay for the shop. It's not going to be $4,000 a month. It's going to be more than double that. I guarantee it. How do you feel about this? Friend says to you, hey, I want to go live on a cruise ship. Oh, my God, really? What do? You spend $150,000 for a cabin that is 40 by 60. That's all it is. One window, not two, one window, one bathroom. How could this not end in divorce? I can't imagine it ending well. 800-848-9222 with Walter Sterling, 800-848-9222. You and I are on KMOX in St. Louis, WABC in New York, and in Chicago on WGN.

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1: For our first Florida story, we're going to Lake Wales, Florida. We have ourselves a 36-year-old Florida man who's out for a stroll with his kid. They see an unoccupied Hyundai on the side of the road. The guy's a surveyor, and he had just gone into the empty field across from the neighborhood where this guy was staying. And so he goes, come on, son, I'll show you a trick. They jump in the Hyundai and drive off. Grand Theft Auto right there. 2 days later, this guy that lives in the neighborhood drives his dog to that empty field that's across from the neighborhood to let his dog play. They're going to go throw the ball. He turns around, and that stolen Hyundai is behind his SUV, and our 36-year-old Florida man and his son are rummaging through the SUV. They steal a couple things. The guy goes, hey, stop. They jump in the stolen Hyundai, drive off. A few hours later, a guy is sitting in his living room watching TV, and he hears someone on his porch. And he thinks, oh, someone's dropping off a package. No, turns out it's this 36-year-old Florida man and his 8-year-old son stealing a package from the front porch. He sees him walking off, says, hey, bring that back. The quote says, it's mine now. So that Florida homeowner calls the cops. The cops try and pull him over. He doesn't pull over. He's got his kid in the car. He says, watch this. And he turns down some country roads in the middle of the woods and leaves the cops. According to this report in WFLA, the Lake Wales sent up their aviation unit. I have no idea what that means. Is that a helicopter? Is that one of those little quadcopter drones? Is that a Boeing 737? I'm not sure, but the aviation unit found the stolen Hyundai behind a house. So the cops show up, arrest him, and they're like, why did you drag your 8-year-old kid on this multi-day crime spree? Florida man tells the deputies, I was trying to toughen him up. I don't want him to be soft. You know, if you want to toughen him up, you can maybe enroll him in some karate classes or get him on a football team maybe. But I thought the rule in Florida was you don't take your 8-year-old boy on a crime spree. You got to wait till they're at least 12 or something. Hold my beer.
2: Hold my beer.
1: Hold my beer.
3: Hold my beer.
1: For our next Florida story, we're going to the Tampa area. Tom Brady grew up in California, spent the last, whatever, couple decades, most of it, in New England playing for the Patriots. This is his first year at Tampa Bay. This is the first time this man's seen a hurricane. He woke up, and Hurricane Eta had blown away the dock behind his house and a couple of jet skis that were tied to the dock. They were floating in the middle of the bay. Now, I also heard that Rob Gronkowski might have lost his treehouse.
2: Hold my beer.
1: Hold my beer.
3: Hold my beer.
1: For our next Florida story, we go to Orlando, where they just signed a deal with a German startup called Lilium to start what? They're going to try out flying taxis. See, and this is doubly bad because Germany is Florida of Europe. So you want to combine Germany with Florida and 186-mile-per-hour flying taxis over a dense metropolis. What could possibly go wrong? Wouldn't you want to test this out in like the middle of Montana? I'm sure I'll have some updates for you shortly. Hold my beer.
2: Hold my beer.
1: Hold my beer.
3: Hold my beer.
1: For our next Florida story, we go to Sebring, Florida, where we have ourselves a 46-year-old Florida man who's had a rough go of it. He's broke, destitute. His girlfriend just dumped him. So about a month ago, he tried to have a suicide by cop. He went over to his ex-girlfriend's house and harassed her until she called the cops. When the cops came out there, he attacked him, but he didn't have a weapon on him. So they just beat him up and put him in jail. And they had him in protective custody, you know, the mental ward. He just got out of that. So this time, around 1 a.m., he's outside of Circle K screaming at people and making a scene. And he tries the suicide by cop thing again. So this time when the cops show up, he pulls out a cell phone and holds it at him like a gun. And so they shoot him, but he doesn't die. So they put him in protective custody again. And the thought is he's probably going to get out and try and do the suicide by cop thing as soon as he gets out of jail here. I'll let you know if he ever succeeds. Hold my beer.
2: Hold my beer.
1: Hold my beer.
3: Hold my beer.
1: For our next Florida story, we go to Haines City, where a firefighter is accused of stealing $165 worth of Pokemon cards from Walmart. You know, some people have weird addictions. Some people are addicted to gambling. Some people are addicted to alcohol. A lot of people addicted to meth out there. This guy's addicted to Pokemon cards. Pokemon cards. Hold my beer.
2: Hold my beer.
1: Hold my beer.
3: Hold my beer.
1: For our next Florida story, we go to St. Lucie County, where an adult dancer named Strawberry caused a little bit of trouble outside of her work at 2:30 in the morning. One of the security guys was telling the cops that Strawberry had lost her purse, and when her purse turned up, it had just a few dollars in it. So Strawberry goes into the dressing room, starts accusing all the other dancers of stealing her money. The owner of the adult club says Strawberry's actually been fired at least a half dozen times, but she comes back and dances and makes money anyway. Which, at least there's a level of dedication there. It's just to stripping. And I'm about 80% sure Strawberry's not her real name.
2: Wait. Hold my beer.
3: Hold my beer.
4: Hold my beer. What
5: 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I'm James Parker. 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
7: Guys realize, you know what, it's actually cheaper to live on a cruise ship than it is to live here. Is that right?
8: It is.
9: It really is, yeah.
8: Yeah, it's half the price.
7: Wow.
8: So, yeah, people think we're rich, but we're not. It's just, it makes financial sense, and we're at the right age to do this. So we're curious people.
7: What kind of tips do you have for people who are like, maybe I can't do this right now, but this is my goal to be able to do what you guys are doing?
8: If you're not tied down in the mainland USA, like we say in Hawaii, try it out. They have a try before you buy program. You can do it for, a week or 10 days and check it out. And Yeah.
10: I can't think of anything worse than buying a cabin on a cruise ship. You understand how big those are. They're not like the Love Boat cabins. They're about, 30 by 20. They have a bed, a king-size bed, or two littler beds, full-size beds. A bathroom that's the size of a airplane bathroom. Now imagine sharing this room with your wife, and she wants to get in the bathroom. That's her day. That's all she's going to want to do is be in that bathroom. They have two or three tiny cabinets, two or three tiny closets, a window that, if you're lucky, has a view of the water. Well, what else could it have a view of? Oh, I know, a lifeboat. This one couple moves in, and we see that they have a lifeboat that they're staring at for the next 15 years. The walls of any cruise ship, the walls between the cabins are incredibly thin, so they have maximum space to sell cabins. They're 1-inch thick walls. You're going to hear them snoring. You're going to hear them doing it in the next room. And yet people are paying $100,000 to $150,000 for these, plus $4,000 to what is in fact $8,000 a month. And they say they're not rich. Sounds to me like they're rich. It also sounds to me, now what other people do, this is interesting, what other people do is they work on the boat. They have not retired. They've decided to live on a boat and to travel around the world on a boat. And all their work is remote. They're doing all their work on their laptop and on their cell phones. And then here's where it gets interesting. And this is really good coffee, by the way. What they're doing is it costs them about $25 a day for the Wi-Fi. I would figure that if I gave you $150,000 and $4,000 a month, you'd throw in the Wi-Fi. No, and it's inconsistent. Some places it's Starlink, which is great, but not every place. There are places where the Wi-Fi really sucks, and it's still $25 a day. And if it goes down, it's still $25 a day. And then the entertainment. The entertainment on these boats, again, it's not the Love Boat. You're not having charro. You're not even getting charro on this. You're going to get the D-list comedian, no disrespect, but you're getting the D-list comedian, and you're getting Brigadoon. You're getting Guys and Dolls. You're not getting any recent Broadway productions. The same productions that your kids do in high school, that's what you're getting, those productions. Whatever the kid did in high school. Speaking of which, Timothy B. graduated from kindergarten yesterday.

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1: My 14-year-old graduated this week, and she wants to go to Benihana. Okay, that's $200. Does she deserve it? Yes. And she wants to take her best friend. That's $250. And now the best friend will want to take her sister. Now we're looking at $300 for Benihana. And what's Benihana? It's shrimp flying through the air. What do we know about shrimp flying through the air? Is that good? Is that a good plan? Should we have shrimp flying through the air? I don't know. But I know Dave in upstate New York. Welcome to the other side of midnight, Dave. 800-848-9222. Hi.
2: Yeah, I'm, well, my grandfather's name, first name was Walter, and my middle name is Walter, so it's a good name, you know.
1: Solid, anyway, solid name.
2: Yeah, anyway, you're talking about living on a cruise ship, and it costs you $15,000 for 15 years, and it's like $10,000 a year, right?
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1: It's $100,000
2: a year.
1: No, it's $150,000 up front. 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
2: Right. 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
2: Right. Okay. But I'm thinking you could make this into a racket. All you have to do is you buy the thing for 15 years for $10,000 a year, basically, and you rent it out for $1,000 a week or $500 a week to other people for the whole 15 years.
1: Yes, I believe you probably could do that in theory. My hunch is that the cruise ships figured that out pretty fast. Probably in your lease, in your legal agreement, it says you can sublet it every now and then.
2: Oh, okay. Well, you know, you didn't give the particulars, so I'm not a cruise.
1: But that's not my point. My point is, would you want to do this?
2: Oh, hell no.
1: Sounds horrible.
2: I've been in the same place for over 50 years.
1: That's nothing to be proud of either, but it doesn't sound like a great idea to be on a cruise ship, which are claustrophobic and tiny, and, oh, they move. Dave, they move, right? That would be.
2: Well, I was in the Navy. I don't mind that.
1: Well, not all of us are tough like you, Dave. You're a whole different case.
2: Well, no, I just, I don't mind the movement. It's just, I thought here's a way to actually make money if you're really smart.
1: You're right. Well, now we have to do homework to find out if that's even possible. But I'm grateful that you listen, and I thank you very much for calling 800-848-9222.
3: You know, it's actually cheaper to live on a cruise ship than it is to live here. Is that right?
4: It is.
5: It really is.
4: Yeah, it's half the price.
3: Wow.
4: So, yeah, people think we're rich, but we're not. It's just, it makes financial sense, and we're at the right age to do this, so we're curious people.
3: What kind of tips do you have for people who are like, maybe I can't do this right now, but this is my goal, to be able to do what you guys are doing?
4: If you're not tied down in the mainland USA, like we say in Hawaii, try it out. They have a try before you buy program. You can do it for, a week or 10 days and check it out, and
1: All right, there's my deep and profound thoughts about living on a cruise ship. Sounds like a terrible idea.
6: The other side of midnight with Walter Sterling.
1: But what about a UFO chip in your head? You're abducted by a UFO, and a chip winds up in your head. How does that go?
7: When I was 15, I had an experience that I've struggled to explain ever since. It came to me like a dream, but it never felt like one. I remember waking up in a white room, lying on a table. I wasn't restrained, and strangely, I wasn't afraid. Everything felt calm.

0: almost familiar. There was a being beside me, pale gray skin, a smooth, hairless head, and large, dark eyes. A classic description, the kind people always associate with grays. It was performing some kind of procedure on my right thigh. I watched as it inserted what looked like a small chip beneath the skin. Even then, I didn't feel panic. It was as if I somehow knew this being or trusted it. But as the procedure continued, a deep heat washed through my body. My heart started pounding harder and faster. I remember telling it that it was starting to hurt. The being paused, almost in a clinical way, and said that if it continued, my heart wouldn't be able to handle it. Whatever it planned to do next stopped right there. After that, it let me leave the room. I walked into the front section of what I can only describe as a craft. The space opened up into a wide viewing area with tall, sweeping windows, almost floor-to-ceiling glass. In the center was a small control panel, dimly lit. Up close, the being's skin looked different from what I expected. Not dry or leathery, more like a smooth, wet sheen, but without actual moisture or beads of liquid. When I looked out through those massive windows, I realized we were flying. Below us were the lights of the city, laid out like a map at night. I remember thinking how incredible it looked, almost like riding high on a Ferris wheel. And then I recognized my own neighborhood, and then my house. The next moments are unclear. It felt like I somehow phased back down through the roof and walls, and then I woke up in my bed as if nothing had happened. For years, I tried to convince myself it was just a dream. But later that day, I checked the exact spot on my thigh where the being had inserted the chip, and there was a fresh scratch. Not enough to be proof, but enough to make me wonder. The memory has stayed with me ever since. I've always been afraid to tell anyone, and I still find myself wondering, why me? And if what I felt really was a chip, is it still there? After all this time, I still don't know what happened or why, but the experience has never faded, and I've never stopped looking for answers.
1: UFO explorer Dave Scott coming up. He's going to talk about the times that he was abducted. He was abducted multiple times. He has many memories of this. Dave Scott, memories of being abducted. I believe many people have been abducted. Thousands of people have been abducted. And they are, just like that gentleman, afraid to admit it. They're afraid to talk about it. It's an experience that either is blocked to protect your sanity, or no one believes you. The very first people to go on the radio to talk about being abducted were a couple named Betty and Barney Hill that went on in the 1960s on the Long John Nebel Show, a radio show on all night, every night, with about a 900 share of audience. And what they talk about, they talked about being abducted, the true experiences of Betty and Barney Hill. You probably have had an experience with UFOs. You've probably had an experience in seeing things that you can't quite explain, possibly being abducted, that if you share at Thanksgiving, they'll just all look at you and think that you're drunk, but it's very real. And that's one of the reasons you and I are very anxious to see the UFO files coming out, hopefully tomorrow. There should be more federal government files coming out tomorrow. Usually, now that we've had this happen a few times, the answer is that people are disappointed. That's missing the point. There's no way in hell to be disappointed, because for the first time since Roswell, the U.S. government is saying this happened. There are UFOs. There are UAPs. There is this activity going on in our skies right now. One theory is that these aliens have been on Earth since 10 million years ago, that they've always been here. They've just gotten quiet, but they're about to get noisy again, or they're interdimensional beings, or they're time travelers. What do you think? 800-848-9222, 800-848-9222.
0: When I was 15, I had an experience that I've struggled to explain ever since. It came to me like a dream, but it never felt like one. I remember waking up in a white room, lying on a table. I wasn't restrained, and strangely, I wasn't afraid. Everything felt calm, almost familiar. There was a being beside me, pale gray skin, a smooth, hairless head, and large, dark eyes. A classic description, the kind people always associate with grays. It was performing some kind of procedure on my right thigh. I watched as it inserted what looked like a small chip beneath the skin. Even then, I didn't feel panic. It was as if I somehow knew this being or trusted it. But as the procedure continued, a deep heat washed through my body. My heart started pounding harder and faster. I remember telling it that it was starting to hurt. The being paused, almost in a clinical way, and said that if it continued, my heart wouldn't be able to handle it. Whatever it planned to do next stopped right there. After that, it let me leave the room. I walked into the front section of what I can only describe as a craft. The space opened up into a wide viewing area with tall, sweeping windows, almost floor-to-ceiling glass. In the center was a small control panel, dimly lit. Up close, the being's skin looked different from what I expected. Not dry or leathery, more like a smooth, wet sheen, but without actual moisture or beads of liquid. When I looked out through those massive windows, I realized we were flying. Below us were the lights of the city, laid out like a map at night. I remember thinking how incredible it looked, almost like riding high on a Ferris wheel. And then I recognized my own neighborhood, and then my house. The next moments are unclear. It felt like I somehow phased back down through the roof and walls, and then I woke up in my bed as if nothing had happened. For years, I tried to convince myself it was just a dream. But later that day, I checked the exact spot on my thigh where the being had inserted the chip, and there was a fresh scratch. Not enough to be proof, but enough to make me wonder. The memory has stayed with me ever since. I've always been afraid to tell anyone, and I still find myself wondering, why me? And if what I felt really was a chip, is it still there? After all this time, I still don't know what happened or why, but the experience has never faded, and I've never stopped looking for answers.
1: 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In other news, massive search for Nancy Guthrie launched in Mexico after anonymous tip claimed her grave has been found. A massive volunteer search for Nancy Guthrie has been launched in Mexico after a group received an anonymous tip claiming her grave had been found. The leader of the local Buscanda Corazon collective in the city of Nogales said the information came in on Wednesday regarding the missing woman. The investigation remains active and ongoing, and we will continue to follow up on credible information, says the Pima County Sheriff. The leader of the local collective said the tipster claimed Nancy had been buried in one of the streams in an area known as Mariposa. The stream is located near the Mexico-Arizona border, so it makes sense. A federal law enforcement source also told us that the location was checked and Nancy was not found. Still swirling in rumors, what do you feel? Now, we purposely have not talked about this in 2 or 3 weeks because it was getting really tedious. But now that we've had time to sit back and think about Nancy Guthrie, to think about her situation, what is your feeling? My feeling is that this was a kidnapping gone wrong. This was no kidnapping the minute she died. There was no body. There's no one to turn over. There was nothing to ransom. I believe that this poor old woman, who was not in the best of health, was dragged out of her home, scared, one of those hoods put over her head, thrown into the back of a black van, and about 20 yards later, she died. Well, then they had a problem. Look, now I've got a problem. I see. All right. It's the other side of Midnight, Walter Sterling, Red Apple Audio Networks.
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3: Extra. A takedown of alleged fraudsters in Ohio is being announced by the Department of Justice. Acting Attorney General Todd Blanch was in Columbus.
4: Today we unsealed a 32-count indictment against two state employees and two other co-conspirators for allegedly billing $30 million to the government for therapeutic behavioral services that were never provided.
3: Blanch calls this one of the most significant fraud schemes in the country.
4: We've also unsealed an indictment charging four defendants in a scheme to defraud a COVID program. Again, these programs, as we all know, were meant to benefit small businesses.
3: And this follows the DOJ announcing more than a dozen indictments in its fraud crackdown in Minnesota last month. I'm James Flippin, and this is the Worldwide News Network.
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1: And there we have it, ladies and gentlemen. More speculation about Savannah Guthrie's mom. Now, there was an anonymous tip that she was in a grave at the border of Mexico and Arizona. I believe what happened is that she was abducted from her home, thrown in the back of a van, sick old woman, and she died. Heart attack, whatever. She died. Terrible, right? Horrible. And why is Savannah and the family acting weird? I believe they're acting weird because they pretty much know who did it. Maybe somebody she knew at church who she annoyed. Why would that be a problem? Well, you see, probably Savannah got her mother to go to church, and so there's many layers of guilt. What do you think happened to Savannah Guthrie's mom? This is always interesting and tragic. 800-848-9222. Because, you know, they're speculating now that Savannah is going to start a new game show. No. If my mother had disappeared like this, I wouldn't be starting any new game show. I wouldn't be hosting Video Village. That's nothing that I would be doing. I'd be looking for my mom. I'd want an answer. It's a very strange economy of morality that they're dealing with Savannah Guthrie's mother. And then, UFOs? Have you been abducted? 800-848-9222. Walter.

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2: ABC News, I'm Dave Packer. An apparent de-escalation in the war with Iran. President Trump calling off strikes and claiming a deal could be signed this weekend.
3: Most importantly, we have a deal that Iran will never have a nuclear weapon, which was the whole purpose of what we had to go through to get this. So it was a big, very big thing.
2: President Trump has nominated Jay Clayton to be his new director of national intelligence. Clayton's the U.S. attorney for the Southern District of New York. The nomination comes after Trump selected Bill Pulte to serve in the role as an acting capacity. His lack of experience caused an uproar on Capitol Hill. Fire officials in Northern California say high winds, high temperatures, and low humidity all made fighting a massive medical warehouse fire very difficult. The 1 million square foot facility about 60 miles east of San Francisco was completely destroyed. The cause is unknown. Those officials also say there that the building's sprinklers were not working and the water supply was limited. This is ABC News. Police are warning about criminals recruiting teenagers online to carry out violent crimes, including murders, bombings, and abductions. ABC's Aaron Katursky reports.
4: Annalie Berg's 16-year-old son, Rio, was a victim.
5: Still hard to believe.
4: In 2025, he was on his way home when a hooded stranger came up from behind, pulled a gun, and opened fire, killing young Rio, who was not the intended target. Police say the gunman was no professional assassin, but a fellow teen, recruited for the job online by a gang.
5: The kids did the dirty work for them, and then they just throw them away.
4: The 16-year-old hitman in this case was immediately caught, convicted, and sent to prison. So it's two young lives wasted. Police say this online recruitment trend is spreading and should be a wake-up call for parents.
2: A collaboration between Visa and OpenAI will allow ChatGPT to shop and make transactions on users' behalf. Visa says it plans to have safeguards to prevent overspending and authorized purchases. Dave Packer, ABC News.
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7: The basket is on the ground, and the two victims are coming out.
6: A scary evening at Six Flags St. Louis ended safely. Two adults and two children found themselves stranded high atop the park's Sky Screamer ride for 2.5 hours. First, rescuers with rope climbed the service ladder, 120 feet high, to check on the four. Then two Eureka firefighters got into the basket of a crane to go up.
7: Getting the crane ready. We're going for the kids first. All you know, we're going in the air.
6: And lifted the guests out of those swing seats.
7: Wait, we're going to harness both of them and then put them in the basket.
6: Eureka Fire Chief Scott Barthelmess tells KMOX.
8: We responded and have subsequently brought all four of the guests safely down to the ground.
6: And just as important.
8: No injuries to the guests, no injuries to park personnel, no injuries to rescue personnel.
6: The chief says the four stayed calm throughout the ordeal and were checked out by paramedics at the scene. He says both Six Flags and first responders trained for this, even if it hasn't happened here before. Could Missouri's plan to eliminate the income tax result in taxing medical care?
9: While Amendment 5 doesn't directly raise taxes on medical care, physicians are concerned about how it opens the door to potentially do so. Dr. Priya Pal says she's concerned about how it could impact patients' budgets.
10: There are really no exemptions to what Amendment 5 could tax. And if medications, medical imaging, medical doctor's visits, admissions to the hospital all become taxed in ways that they haven't been, that's just going to increase the healthcare burden.
9: A spokesperson for Governor Mike Kehoe says federal law prohibits states from imposing sales tax on many healthcare services, and the state legislature retains full authority to exempt things such as prescription drugs, medical devices, and healthcare services from any sales taxes. Sean Malone, KMOX News.
6: The new chief of the St. Louis County Police Department has been instrumental in developing youth outreach programs. KMOX's Megan Lynch asked Chief Juan Cox how he would tackle the escalating issue of teen takeovers.
11: It's funny, Megan, and I just mentioned this. I was talking to a sergeant with St. Louis Metro last night, and I said, what's been keeping me up lately is the teenage takeovers, because something bad is going to happen.
6: Cox says the county police department is talking with the city police department to put together operational plans to combat future teenage flash mobs. He says there are programs in place to keep kids busy, so now it's time to start holding juveniles accountable for their actions. Let's take a look at that forecast from meteorologist Dave Murray. The storms moving out overnight, low 65 degrees. For Friday, sunshine, cooler, and lower humidity. High to start the weekend of 85 degrees. Clear sky Friday night, low 66. first. Saturday, we'll have sunshine and a few scattered storms around and a high of 86 degrees. Saturday night, scattered rain and storms, low 68. And for Sunday, sunshine, spot storms, windy and cooler. Sunday's high, 79 degrees. I'm Michael Calhoun, KMOX News.
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0: Well, tomorrow should be a big drop. Is that your understanding, Dave Scott, Spaced Out Radio, Canadian? Is this your understanding? Tomorrow there's going to be more videos, more UFO files.
1: Now, are we talking tomorrow is in Friday morning or tomorrow is in Saturday morning? Because you're one of them East Coasters.
0: Yeah, tomorrow is in Friday.
1: We're hoping. There, you know, I've been perusing X where a lot of this information comes out, and it hasn't said. In fact, what I have heard is that it might come out Saturday. But, I mean, the last drop that they did, we knew it was coming out, but it seemed to come out very quietly. Very, very quietly. And this time there doesn't seem the buzz about it as it was before, but that's okay. We'll still take it. Whenever it comes out, we'll be ready. I've already pre-stretched. I've already got my typing fingers and my vocal cords ready for that report to come out.
0: All right. Now, Dave Scott, give us a summary of what has come out in the last two drops. Because, like you say, they're sort of secretive and hard to follow. Give us the significant revelations of the last two U.S. government drops on UFOs and UAPs.
1: Well, I think the big thing is we're seeing a separation between the UFO unidentified flying object, which we know is believing a space alien, and UAP, unidentified anomalous phenomena, which if you go strictly by the videos that have been released, those videos really do look more like man-made objects than they do some sort of extraterrestrial craft that has entered our atmosphere. You know, I highlight the one video specifically, which is, it's allegedly taken from an F-16 from the United States Air Force that was shooting down the balloon, could have been a weather balloon, could have been a Chinese balloon, back over Lake Huron, if you remember that story from 2023. So that really makes me believe that they are really starting to slowly define the difference between the two. NASA is, to me, the big one. You know, a lot of people go, hey, I like the history of the stories that have come out from Washington State to the Pentagon and so on and so forth. But to me, the big one is NASA, because for years, NASA has really, really gone hard on saying, we've got nothing. In fact, they conducted this almost like kangaroo court type study a couple of years ago that they paid $100,000 for in taxpayer money, basically saying, hey, we're inviting a bunch of our friends over to go through our files to see if we found any UFOs. Well, a couple of months later, all those friends came back after collecting their paychecks and said, no, we didn't find anything. NASA doesn't have anything to do with UFOs. And yet with the UFO file drops, we find that they've been lying to us. And they haven't said sorry yet. As an American taxpayer, if I was one, I would be pretty upset about that. So now we just wait. The words aliens really hasn't been used. The words we are not alone in the universe, whatever it may be, that hasn't been used just yet. We think that they are holding off on any type of alien subject because they don't want to go down that path, at least this new into the process of releasing the files.
0: In other information, did you hear about Graham Hancock?
1: No, fill me in.
0: All right, so Graham Hancock is seriously ill. He's going to have cardiac surgery today, tomorrow. He's not well. He has a serious cardiac situation. But the good news about Western medicine is we're good at cardiac. And the odds are excellent that he'll get better. But it's a serious situation, and I thought you should know, because there is a brave guy. This is a man who every single revelation he's made, every single speculation that he has pursued, has never been embraced by anybody, quote, official. He has to go out there on his own, be brave, break new ground, present new research, new theories, without anybody from Harvard saying, you know, he's probably right.
1: And there are a lot of researchers in our field like that. One that comes to mind as well is the late Stanton Friedman. He was on every UFO documentary.
0: Everyone.
1: Yeah. And, you know, I literally froze. Walter, I never freeze on an interview. Prior to Stanton Friedman, the only person that I ever froze in front of was Wayne Gretzky. on an interview.
0: Well, you're Canadian. What could you do?
1: Absolutely. Like, this is God standing right in front of me.
0: Right.
1: And about, I started off, we were pre-recording an interview because he didn't want to be up. He lived in New Brunswick, and I'm in British Columbia. And that's about a four-hour time difference. And he really didn't want to do my interview at you know, 1 o'clock his time in the morning. So he's like, can we pre-interview? I said, well, it's Stan Friedman. You got to do the pre-record. So I go to do the pre-record with Stan Friedman, and I literally mess up every sentence. And about 3 minutes in, I said, Stan, I'm really nervous. And I said, do you mind if we just restart here in a second? He's like, sure. And I said, I just got to tell you something. I said, you're Stanton effing Friedman. Stanton effing Friedman on my radio show. I cannot believe this. And he starts laughing. And in his gruff voice, he says, well, you know, Dave, just like you, I put my pants on one leg at a time. So let's just have some fun here. And the interview went fantastic after that.
0: A natural wit, he was a natural wit as well. Now, one of the things that you and I discussed last time is that you've had multiple abduction experiences.
1: Yes.
0: You personally, and to the degree to which you're comfortable, I know that the Midnight Misfits and I would like to hear another abduction story.
1: I can do that. Just for you and the Misfits. Nobody else. Not even my own spaced out radio audience, which is listening to you right now. They have to tune out. But the rest of them can listen in. I'm being funny there. My last abduction that I actually recall happened in February of 2024. And this one actually included my father. Now, if you listened last night, you would know that I was talking about a dream state where you get this feeling that you're getting this gravitational pull and sucked into whatever they are taking you with, because that's when they seem to get you, is when you are already at night sleeping in an REM state and they really want you to be relaxed when they take you for some reason. And I remember I was in this dream and my cousin was there, my best friend growing up was there, my dad was there, and I was there. We were in this dark alleyway looking for something. I don't know what. I don't even know why we were there. And I remember thinking in that dream, geez, we got to get going here. It's getting dark. And I had my cell phone on this stairwell. Now, what's really weird about that cell phone is that it was one of those 1995 Nokia indestructible phones, okay, that everybody had, those handheld ones. And I've never owned that type of phone, but for some reason in this dream, I had one. And when that gravitational pull came, I went, oh no, here they come to get me. And I dropped the phone and it went bang in my dream. Next thing I know, I had gone to bed at 1 o'clock in the morning, started this dream. I wake up in my bed and my back is towards my window. And I know, Walter, that if I roll over, there's going to be two alien grays standing right behind me. And I am doing everything in my head. Like, I am wide awake, like I'm talking to you guys right now. And I said, don't roll over. They're right there. Do not roll over. They are right there. And I started getting mad at myself because I literally said, hold on a second. This is what I do for a living. This is what I report on. I'm a journalist, damn it. I'm a radio host. Roll over and look at them. So I squeamishly start to roll over from my right to my left, and all of a sudden I see this big flash of white light in my bedroom and outside my window, and I know they are gone. I went, oh my God, I just got taken. So I'm waking up, I have to go to the bathroom, and I get up, I put my feet on the floor, and instantaneously, I start shivering and shaking. You know when you're so cold, your teeth are chattering? This is what I'm going through. I walk to the bathroom, I go do my thing, and I'm even more cold now. So I actually decide to hop in the shower. I hop in the shower, I get warm, go back to bed. It's 2:09 a.m. I've only been asleep for an hour and 9 minutes when this happened. I wake up the next morning at about 7 o'clock, and all of a sudden, there's a spot on my chest, around just above my heart, about the size of a silver dollar, that is freezing cold on my chest. And prior to this happening, I'd been having a little bit of chest pain. Okay, to the point where I thought maybe I should go to a doctor and get this checked out because it was starting to scare me. But right in that spot, I had this cold spot. And it was like I felt that they had healed me or whatever was wrong in that area, because I felt great when I woke up that morning. And it was actually quite emotional, and it actually made me tear up. I don't know why, but it made me tear up. So I get ready for my daytime job. I am all of a sudden curious. My dad was there. I start playing the recall in my head. So I call up my dad, who lives 4 hours away from me. I said, "Dad, how did you sleep last night?" And he goes, "Well, I woke up a couple of times, but, you know, I got up at about 7 this morning, and I'm feeling pretty good." I said, "Well, you got up at 7:15 or 7 o'clock in the morning." I said, "What time did you wake up in the middle of the night?" He goes, "It was just after 2 o'clock, around 2:05. I went, "Oh, my God, here we go." I said, "Dad, what woke you up?" And he goes, "I heard a big bang in the other room, like something had fallen and hit the wood floor. But I couldn't find anything on the ground." Now, if you remember, in my dream, I had dropped the cell phone and it made a big bang. I went, "Oh, my." I said, "Dad, how do you feel this morning?" Or I said, "What happened? Pardon me." I said, "What happened after you woke up?" He goes, "Son, I was really, really cold. I was shivering. So I went and I grabbed another blanket from the closet and then tried to warm up so I could get back to sleep." I went, "Oh, my God. Okay." And I'm starting to laugh here because my dad doesn't believe in any of this stuff that I do. And I said, "Dad, how are you feeling this morning?" Because my dad suffers from onset of COPD. And he goes, "To be honest, son, I woke up this morning and my lungs feel great." He goes, "I literally am not hacking and wheezing this morning. And it's the first time in probably 2 years that that had happened." And I think my dad and I were taken that night. And for some reason, we were healed.
0: And how do you think they healed you?
1: I have no idea, Walter. The only evidence that I had that I cannot prove to the public was that silver dollar coin size, a cold spot on my chest.
0: And how long do you think the abduction lasted?
1: It had to be quick, because I know I went to bed. I got off my radio show, and I got into bed about 12:45 in the morning, fell asleep probably around 1 o'clock. And when I woke up, when all of this happened, it was 2:09 a.m. And so, was it an hour? Was it half an hour? Was it 10 minutes? I don't know. But I do know it happened relatively quickly after I fell asleep.
0: It's a great story. We're going to hear more abduction stories from Dave Scott in the next few days. Tomorrow, remember, tomorrow during the day, during Friday, supposedly, maybe Saturday, a new UFO video drop, UFO files, more information from the federal government. Dave Scott, how do we find you on social media?
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5: One city, one voice, KMOX, the voice of St. Louis. It's The Other Side of Midnight with Walter Sterling.

0: We've had a lot of recent stories about a chain of luxury high-end gentlemen's clubs called the Spearmint Rhino. And generally when I think of Spearmint Rhinos, I'm not necessarily thinking of lovely ladies in various stages of undress. But here we are. Shooting happened in March at the Spearmint Rhino Gentlemen's Club in Lexington, Kentucky. There was a feller on the run. Suspect apparently has been picked up. Got picked up the other day, which I think is fantastic. According to the criminal complaint, the victim was leaving the club when a black SUV without headlights pulled up in front of his vehicle and briefly stopped before fleeing. Surveillance cameras reportedly saw the speller taking a shot, and now he is in jail. Darian Morgan, he's 33. His vehicle matched, and it took, again, some police work to go from there. Morgan was arrested and charged with first-degree assault, first-degree wanton endangerment, possession of a handgun by a convicted felon. He's in the Fayette County Detention Center and faces additional unrelated charges. If you're a felon, many times felons, they have like someone in their lives, a husband, a wife, that has a lot of guns, but you shouldn't be with a gun. And if you're someone with a hair trigger temper, having that gun while driving through the parking lot of a gentleman's club is never a good thing whatsoever. The Spearmint Rhino Gentleman's Club is a classier joint than this. It really is. And it's a sad thing. And apparently detectives have recovered text messages showing that Darian Morgan was planning on doing the shooting. Likely he's going to be in jail for a while, but he only has a $50,000 bond. You have a spare $5,000? Well, you may be able to help this guy get back on the street. He's misunderstood. Yeah, he is. And this feller is the type of guy that's going to turn it around. Get him out of jail. What could go wrong? What could go wrong indeed? From the champagne room, spending $5,000 with a lady. I'm Velo Hool, strippers on the loose, Walter Sterling, the other side of midnight, Red Apple Audio Network.
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2: All right, 800-848-9222. Same-sex marriage will be legal in Italy starting July 1 under the Family Equality Act. This is the first time in the robustly Catholic country, but there are some key provisions of the act. Full marriage rights for same-sex couples, including ceremonial recognition, is about to take place in Italy. Joint adoption of children, including unrelated minors. Automatic inheritance and pension rights without extra paperwork. Couples in civil unions as of June 30th are automatically converted to marriages unless they opt to retain civil union status. Public opinion. Before this law, Italy, remember this is Pride Month, before this law, Italy was one of the few G7 countries not recognizing same-sex marriage, with civil unions providing limited rights. Legal experts note that this reform aligns Italy with the EU. Now, what's interesting, however, is, and I have to check this because this keeps changing every time I look at it. Let me just check one other thing. I don't think they're allowed to have children. Let me just see. They can be married. Gay people can be married in Italy, but I don't think they're allowed to have children. Hold on. Sorry. I had it, and then it disappeared. You know one of those things? Italy provides a patchwork of legal protections for LGBT individuals with formal recognition of same-sex relationships. Workplace discrimination based on sexual orientation is prohibited. Same-sex civil unions, it's not marriage. Wait a minute. Wait a minute. Key differences. I got to get an answer for you because now I've raised an issue. I don't think in Italy that gay couples can have kids. I'll find out. In just seconds with Walter Sterling, you and I are what? Oh, we are being heard on KMOX in St. Louis, WCCO in Minneapolis, and the great WGN in Chicago.

0: I'm James Parker, and this is Florida Story. For our first Florida Story, we're going to Jacksonville, Florida, where a 35-year-old Florida woman spent last night at the Extended Stay Deluxe. And around 5 p.m., she's in the lobby hollering at the employees. She's upset because the hotel doesn't provide breakfast, nor is the pool open. Now, both of these things have been temporarily on hiatus. The guy that's actually at the desk trying to check in is tired of the interruptions, and he asks her to calm down. So then the Florida woman's anger turns from the employees to this man. And there's a weird thing here. In the police report, they redacted what happens next, but apparently this other guy was in such fear, he decided that he was just going to bail from the situation, and he runs out to the parking lot, jumps in his truck. As he's trying to pull out of the parking lot, this Florida woman goes out there and stops him. She stands in front of him, doesn't let him get out of his parking space, and she's yelling at him, screaming at him, and threatening him. So he says, forget this. He gets out of his truck and runs off. She jumps in his truck. The keys are still in it. And she drives it into the retention pond across the street. And I am going to lose weeks, maybe even months of sleep wondering what the redacted part of that police report is. Hold my beer.
1: Wait. Hold my beer.
0: What? Hold my beer.
2: Hold my beer.
0: For our next Florida story, we have a 15-year-old and two of his friends who sneak out, take one of their parents' SUVs, and they're joyriding. About 1 in the morning on a Saturday night, you know, technically it's Sunday morning, but for you and me, Saturday night, they end up crashing through someone's yard, they go through the backyard, and then they go to the neighbor's house behind them, and they crash into the swimming pool. They have a photo of the SUV in the pool, and it looks like they had to get out the hatchback. So there's two cars have ended up in water. Hold my beer.
1: Wait. Hold my beer. What?
0: Hold my beer.
2: Hold my beer.
0: For our last Florida story, we go to Clearwater, Florida, where a 36-year-old Florida man and his wife just moved into a great new house. They got a good deal on it, too. Problem is, their neighbor is a jerk. He complained when he was power washing his driveway during the Olympics. You're being too loud. If his wife goes out and sunbathes in the backyard, he gets on a chair, looks over the fence, and starts taking pictures of her. And the last straw was at the wife's birthday party when he strung up some lights on his side of the neighbor's fence. Well, of course, the neighbor had to complain about that. The neighbor literally called the cops and made them take the lights down. The neighbor couldn't stop being a jerk. He called the cops again simply because they were being too loud. So the cops showed up again. They said, okay, it's not that loud. We took the lights down. Quit calling us. He calls 911 again. And he gets extra angry when the cops refuse to come out there. And he says he's going to take care of it himself. So the 911 dispatcher says, what, do you have some weapons of some sort? He says, yes. Hang on, I'll get you the quote. I've got a ton of weapons. I've got hand grenades. I'll blow them out of the ground. So then the police did show up and they arrested the crazy neighbor. Now the young couple is looking for a new house. And somehow a vehicle did not end up in the water.
1: Wait. Hold my beer. What? Hold my beer.
2: Hold my beer. What is
3: 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I'm James Parker. 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
5: Italy bans gay and lesbian couples from becoming parents. Italy has introduced strict measures that make it extremely difficult for same-sex couples to become legal parents. Under current laws, surrogacy is completely banned, and authorities have intensified penalties even for Italians who try to use surrogacy abroad. On top of that, adoption rules heavily favor married heterosexual couples, leaving gay and lesbian partners with almost no legal pathway to parenthood in Italy. 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Do you know what a zoob is? You know what a zoob is? There are a number of things that your kids, or in your case, your great-grandkids, play with, do things with that you know nothing about. And one of them is zoobs. I'm going to describe a zoob to you. And when I tell you about it, you're not going to believe what I'm describing. I want you to imagine a piece of plastic that has a hook at each end, a soft hook at each end, not like a fishing hook, but it hooks around. And it's about 2.5 inches long, and there are many different colors, dozens of different colors. And kids buy these pieces in packages of like, 50, 100, 150. You get a lot of zoobs. And then they connect to each other casually. It's not a hard hook. They just kind of string together. They look like nothing until the child attaches their imagination to it. And then they say, look, I've made this dragon. And look, I've made this monster. Look at this. I made a kraken. I've made a king. They build entire communities with zoobs. Z-O-O-B-S. Zoobs. That's it. Now, my daughter, who's 14, and her best friend, who's 12, they play zoobs for hours and hours. They only look like something in their imaginations. They build entire communities with them in their imagination. It's a remarkable new-ish toy. I guess it's about 4 or 5 years. But my daughter cannot have enough zoobs. She cannot begin to have enough. No matter how many zoobs she has, she needs more. It's not like Legos. Legos can be put together in such a way that it actually looks like something that exists. Zoobs cannot be put together in a way that looks like something you or I would immediately recognize, but she does. This is an amazing toy. Zoobs, Z-O-O-B-S. The other thing that my kid spends a lot of time with is slime. Now, my middle daughter made slime continuously. She made different kinds of slime, different textures, different colors, and then it's a big community where they sell it to each other. They get on eBay and they sell slime to each other. These are things you didn't do. You rode a bike. What is that? What is that? Bricks. Hey, Bricks, welcome to the other side of Midnight 800. Yeah, well, that's not what it says. 800-848-9222 with Walter Sterling. Hi.
2: Hey, hello. Good morning. Hey. This is actually Brock, Walter, but it's cool. You can call me Bricks. I'm from the Bricks, Brick City. I wanted to talk about Italy.
5: Yes, about the fact that in Italy, a married gay couple cannot legally have a child.
2: Yeah, that sounds outrageous. I just think about all the children who don't have loving parents in the world, let alone Italy, and to think that, you know, you would just create a obstacle in the way of children having loving parents.
5: I agree.
2: It's just shameful that's where we're at. You know, I'm not sure what's the age of, like, the children that don't get picked, but there's so many children in this world who need loving parents. And it's just unfortunate that we just, as humans, keep finding ways to be in the way of progress.
5: In Italy, I would blame Catholicism.
2: Not just ignorance?
5: No, it's dogma. Italy is controlled by the Pope, by the Catholic Church. That's what the country is. That's how it was founded. That's how it continues. And I'm sure the Catholic Church is not, well, we know they're not fond of gay marriage and therefore would not be fond of gay parenting. That's what I think, Brock. And thank you very much for the call. 800-848-9222. 800-848-9222. You have to remember, it wasn't until very recently that gay marriage became legal in the United States of America. I've always believed that if two people want to be miserable, whether they're gay or husband and wife, they should be able to in any way they want. And there's no issue about being legal parents in America. as a gay couple. And as you know gay parents. And you know gay parents can be as good or bad as heterosexual parents. There's nothing about sex, nothing about gender that makes somebody a good parent or a bad parent. But if two people really want a kid and they're ready to love the kid and know it doesn't matter how much money they have, what matters is if they're going to love that kid, well, that's a lucky kid. And if it's a single woman or a single man who wants to adopt a kid, well, that's a lucky kid. Madonna, please remember, Madonna adopted a child from Malawi. And you got to think about it. You're living in a hut in Malawi, and Madonna adopts you. You have won the lottery. You are the luckiest person in the world. You're going to go live in a mansion in South Florida and in Miami. You're going to have any CD you want, any concert ticket you want.

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1: 800-848-9222. And another NFL player has been accused of murder. The highest crime rate in the world is the NFL. No organization has a higher crime rate than the NFL. I'm like, really? How does this happen? How do these guys get away with this?
2: You gotta be a football hero. Beautiful girl.
1: It's this very annoying jock mentality. We're talking about serious crimes. A remarkable percentage of, well, it is in fact the highest percentage of serious crimes. I forget what they call it. Not misdemeanors, but those other kind. Highest percentage of serious crimes are committed by, as an organization, by people in the NFL. It's the most dangerous organization there is. And then what do? We see videos of some of these thugs dragging their girlfriends around, dragging their wives around, not figuratively, actually dragging them around. And what's their punishment? Oh, they're suspended for 3 games. I mean, they're suspended for 3 games. How come they're not in jail for 3 years for dragging a woman around? Well, you know, and then they make a lot of excuses.
2: You gotta be a football hero. You get along with the beautiful girl.
1: The jock mentality. How many NFL jocks, when you were in high school, would throw you against the locker, bully you, make fun of you, and then by Saturday everything was just fine because they were the quarterback or the fullback or the halfback or the half-A back? And there it is, the NFL, guys making $20, $25 million a year, beating up girls. Oh, well, they're going to be suspended for 3 games. Yeah, we're going to suspend them for 3 games. Rather than being endlessly chastised, endlessly extradited from the game. Did you see Stranger Things? Did you see the show Stranger Things? So that was starring Millie Bobby Brown. And Millie Bobby Brown marry John Bon Jovi's son.
3: I'm like, I can also do it on my own.
4: Millie Bobby Brown is calling out this strange double standard. Less than a year after the Stranger Things star welcomed a baby with her husband Jake Bon Jovi, she slammed online skeptics during a June 10th appearance on the Not Gonna Lie podcast, who claim that he doesn't help her out. While the pair's recent outings have seen Millie carrying most of the cargo while Jake walks alongside her hands-free, the actress pointed out the double standard in the critiques that they've received.
3: People are like, your husband doesn't hold a single thing. And I'm like, because I'm 3 miles ahead, I have been planning this all night. We're all about empowering girls. And like, you got it. You don't need a man. But then when I'm like, okay, I can carry my own things, people are like, oh, where's your husband? And I'm like, I can also do it on my own.
4: And Millie also slammed fans who claim that Jake is not a good partner for her. She says, quote, nobody knows my husband. My husband is the most polite, sweet, will do anything for me. But he also knows I'm capable. As for if the actress plans to expand her family even more, she revealed,
3: hopefully one day that's in my future, but for me, adoption was always a part of my future. Adoption is love, adoption is forever, and like, there's so many things that I have learned.
1: She adopted? They adopted that kid? Didn't want to ruin her figure? I've known actresses who adopted specifically because they did not want to ruin their figure. I find that to be an odd view of the world. Like, or I had one actress friend say, okay, so I think what I'm going to do is adopt the first one and then give birth to the second one and then maybe adopt the third one because, and I interrupted her, and I said, because you're out of your mind. Are you crazy? So there's that Millie Bobby Brown, Stranger Things, married John Bon Jovi's son. Hit the gene pool, hit the bank pool, great deal, right?

0: right? Obviously good-looking kid, went to Syracuse University, he did. And she carries everything for him. Now, do you think that if John Bon Jovi's son was not her husband, if he was like an accountant, if Millie Bobby Brown married an accountant, a schlubby accountant, I promise you that he would not be treated like a prince. I promise you he would have to carry the baby stroller, the car seat, the diaper bag, the diapers, the dirty diapers, and the baby, if he was not John Bon Jovi's son. Well, you know, I'm all about woman empowerment. Really? You think carrying the diapers is about woman empowerment? No, that's because your husband is, yes, in fact, lazy. He's spent his whole life being treated as a prince. And every woman he's ever been near, whatever you want, I'll carry it for you. I'll take this there for you. If we have kids one day, I'll take care of the kids full time. I'll bet you he doesn't have to do anything.
1: I'm like, I can also do it on my own.
2: Millie Bobby Brown is calling out this strange double standard. Less than a year after the Stranger Things star welcomed a baby with her husband, Jake Bon Jovi, she slammed online skeptics during a June 10th appearance on the Not Gonna Lie podcast, who claim that he doesn't help her out. While the pair's recent outings have seen Millie carrying most of the cargo while Jake walks alongside her hands-free, the actress pointed out the double standard and the critiques that they've received.
1: People are like, your husband doesn't hold a single thing. And I'm like, because I'm 3 miles ahead. I have been planning this all night. We're all about empowering girls. And like, you got it. You don't need a man. But then when I'm like, okay, I can carry my own things, people are like, oh, where's your husband? And I'm like, I can also do it on my own.
2: And Millie also slammed fans who claim that Jake is not a good partner for her. She says, quote, nobody knows my husband. My husband is the most polite, sweet, will do anything for me. But he also knows I'm capable. As for if the actress plans to expand her family even more, she revealed.
1: Hopefully one day that's in my future, but for me, adoption was always a part of my future. Adoption is love, adoption is forever, and like, there's so many things that I have learned.
0: Oh, can you imagine being married to that? Could you imagine having to listen to her all day, every day? She somehow is very confused. She thinks woman empowerment involves physical tasks. That isn't the whole spirit of woman empowerment. Woman empowerment means equal opportunity for success, growth, money, personal freedom, personal speech, all of the things that they achieved 75 years ago. I don't know where this woman empowerment thing kicked in now. Oh, you know, woman empowerment. You can carry the diaper bag, the baby stroller, the baby, the garbage, the baby bottles, all the stuff the kid needs, the pack in play. And there, my friend, is a vision of hell. Right, Pete? The pack and play. There's nothing worse than to have to take down the pack and play, to set up the pack and play. I suppose she does that too. Well, because John Bon Jovi's son, he can't do that. He has to work on his hair. He also has empowerment issues. He wants to be empowered to set his Bon Jovi hair, to make sure he has the right tickets to the next concert that he has to go to, and to deal with the 4,000 or 5,000 women who want to flirt with him right now. She thinks empowerment is carrying the crap. No. Millie, you're wrong. But she's got it in her head that he's a prince. He has to be taken care of a certain way because he has far more options than most men, and she has to adjust to that. I believe subliminally or consciously that is, in fact, why she's carrying the pack and play. How do you feel? 800-848-9222, 800-848-9222. With Walter Sterling, what is this? It's a live radio show. We're on all night, every night. It is the other side of midnight, Red Apple Audio Networks.
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4: The Supreme Court has ruled in favor of the FCC's system for levying fines. Justices ruled 8-1 against Verizon and AT&T's constitutional challenge to massive fines imposed by the FCC. The nation's highest court ruling those companies are not entitled to a jury trial to contest the fines. I'm James Flippin, and this is the Worldwide News Network.
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0: I'm like, I can also do it on my own.
1: Millie Bobby Brown is calling out this strange double standard. Less than a year after the Stranger Things star welcomed a baby with her husband Jake Bon Jovi, she slammed online skeptics during a June 10th appearance on the Not Gonna Lie podcast, who claim that he doesn't help her out. While the pair's recent outings have seen Millie carrying most of the cargo while Jake walks alongside her hands-free, the actress pointed out the double standard in the critiques that they've received.
0: People are like, your husband doesn't hold a single thing. And I'm like, because I'm 3 miles ahead, I have been planning this all night. We're all about empowering girls. And like, you got it. You don't need a man. But then when I'm like, okay, I can carry my own things, people are like, oh, where's your husband? And I'm like, I can also do it on my own.
1: And Millie also slammed fans who claim that Jake is not a good partner for her. She says, quote, nobody knows my husband. My husband is the most polite, sweet, will do anything for me. But he also knows I'm capable. As for if the actress plans to expand her family even more, she revealed.
0: Hopefully one day that's in my future, but for me, adoption was always a part of my future. Adoption is love, adoption is forever, and like, there's so many things that I have learned.
2: I don't think, now this is, I don't think that my wife or daughters should carry heavier stuff. I don't think that they... I don't think I should be able to walk with them carrying stuff, including a baby, and me carrying nothing. I don't think that's a good partner for Millie Bobby Brown. I don't think Jake Bon Jovi is a good partner for her, not because he isn't a good guy. I'm sure he is a good guy. But he has lived his life in a way that you and I can't imagine. John Bon Jovi's son, a king of New Jersey, much more accessible, friendlier, and frankly better than Springsteen, the two kings of New Jersey. Here's John Bon Jovi's son, as good looking as John, went to Syracuse University, college graduate, wants to be an actor. Millie Bobby Brown, very successful actress, does great. Nanny, they should have somebody to help them. There's nothing wrong with a nanny. A nanny can help you be a better parent. It can make life easier, keep you more relaxed. If you can afford it, even if it's one day a week, go for it. Last thing I'd want is my in-laws there all the time. Because, you know, you have an in-law in your house raising your kid. They actually think they can have an opinion about how you raise your kid. I don't want my in-laws having any opinions about anything. I mean, really, nothing. But there's Millie Bobby Brown saying that he's a good husband for her because he does nothing. And it's okay with her. Why? Because she's empowering herself as a woman to lug stuff around. That is the power she has embraced. She can lug stuff around while John Bon Jovi's son does nothing. This is some scam. How do you feel? 800-848-9222, 800-848-9222. I do not believe that this is right. I'm not saying it's a bad marriage. Other people say, well, he's not a good husband for you. He might be a just fine husband for her. He's handsome. He's rich. He has access. You're Bon Jovi's son. What do you have? You have access to the world. Get any seats you want, any tickets you want. Your dad can open any door you want. Nobody turns down a phone call from John Bon Jovi. Oh, John Bon Jovi's on the phone? Yeah, I think I'll take that call. He has 100% access to the world, just like Paul McCartney's son. Except Paul's son has made the serious mistake of saying, I want to play guitar. You what? Even if you're Paul McCartney's son and you want to play guitar, just keep it to yourself. Don't even imagine that that's a good idea. There's no upside to being Paul McCartney's son and wanting to play guitar. It's like being Pete Rose's son and wanting to play baseball. Oh, he did. What'd that last? 2 seasons, I think? There are certain things you just shouldn't do. Or be very quiet about it. But Millie Bobby Brown, she thinks it's empowering to let her husband carry the stuff around. What about all this empowerment for women? Why can't I carry the stuff around? You want to lug the stuff around, Millie Bobby Brown? Really? Are you crazy? Okay, yeah, you have a good time lugging the stuff around. The diapers, the pack and play, the bottles. the car seat. Yeah, you do that. Meanwhile, the husband, the prince, he's sort of fluffing his hair, adjusting his collar, thinking, where can I buy even more expensive clothes? Yeah, that sounds really like a good plan. How do you feel about this? 800-848-9222, 800-848-9222 with Walter Sterling. What do we got there, Pete? Time. All right. And then I have an email, walter.sterling@wabcradio.com, walter.sterling@wabcradio.com. And coming up, we're going to talk about how one of the Vanderpump cast members has come out as lesbian. Vanderpump cast member has come out as lesbian. And if you want, we can go to Love Island. I know you probably want to talk about Love Island. We can talk about that. And, of course, the latest in the Ellen DeGeneres and Portia relationship. And now there's a rumor that Ellen is a cannibal. Doesn't get better than this, ladies and gentlemen. It does not get better than this. 800-848-9222, 800-848-9222. Walter M. Sterling, The Other Side of Midnight on the Red Apple Audio Networks.
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5: ABC News, I'm Dave Packard. A U.S. official saying it appears Iran has attempted to strike commercial ships transiting the Strait of Hormuz, adding U.S. forces shot down two Iranian one-way attack drones. Traffic flow through the strait continues. This is President Trump did an about-face. After threatening devastating strikes, he's now saying the U.S. and Iran are on the brink of a deal.
6: It'll be soon. Maybe this weekend.
5: Iran's Ministry of Foreign Affairs saying Iran has not reached a final conclusion. The man charged with killing former Minnesota House Speaker Melissa Hortman and her husband and wounding another Democratic lawmaker, State Senator John Hoffman and his wife,

0: has changed his plea to guilty in his federal case avoiding the death penalty. Southwest Airlines responding after a report of a passenger plane making contact with a parked plane while taxiing at Greene International Airport in Rhode Island. The airline says they're investigating and have reaccommodated affected passengers. This is ABC News. About a year since some schools started banning cell phones, early evidence shows students starting to do better, and teachers noting improved social connections and fewer conflicts. ABC's Bethany Bronsilva has more.
1: The research is mixed so far. The largest study to date found that cell phone bans are very effective at reducing phone use during the school day, no surprise. But researchers didn't see immediate gains in test scores. But that said, a study from Florida found improvements in both attendance and academic performance after schools had time to adjust to the policy. And experts say that's an important point because educational gains often take longer to show up than behavioral changes.
0: A day before a court-ordered deadline to remove Donald Trump's name from the Kennedy Center, the Department of Justice filed a notice of appeal to challenge the ruling. Trump's name has already been removed from the Kennedy Center's website and its YouTube page, but remains on the building's facade. Dave Packer, ABC News.
2: KMOX News, I'm Michael Calhoun. The rescue at Six Flags St. Louis is the kind of thing that crews almost never have to pull off. Four guests Thursday night became stranded halfway up the 236-foot skyscraper ride, and it took fire departments from across St. Louis County to bring them down.
3: The basket is on the ground, and the two victims are coming out.
2: Eureka Fire Chief Scott Barthelmess tells KMOX.
4: You don't see this. You don't see a high angle. You don't see a tower rescue very often anywhere in the county.
2: But his crews were ready because they'd rehearsed almost exactly this.
4: We actually practiced this rescue not too long ago with with personnel actually lowering people down with ropes and everything.
2: All four of the riders are safe with no injuries. If passed, could Amendment 5 raise taxes on medical care and prescription drugs? Physicians say yes and are concerned it could result in placing tough choices on lower income patients who might have to decide between medical care and food or housing. A spokesperson for Missouri Governor Mike Kehoe says the state legislature retains full authority to exempt medical care. Dr. Christian Hendricks says until they do, the concern remains.
5: Amendment 5 does not exclude health care. That leaves an open question.
2: The spokesperson for Kehoe adds there are federal laws blocking many taxes from being placed on health care services that are covered under Medicare and Medicaid. More reaction to this week's Southern Baptist vote to possibly ban women from serving as pastors. KMOX religion editor Fred Bottomer.
6: On Wednesday, nearly three out of every four delegates attending the Southern Baptist Convention's annual national meeting voted to advance a formal ban on women pastors. The amendment would tighten existing restrictions in the SBC, which already has a faith statement opposing female pastors. The Reverend Meredith Stone is executive director of Baptist Women in Ministry.
7: These women who are faithfully following God's call, simply sharing the love of Jesus, and they are being called evil and being called threats to God's work.
6: Before becoming church law, the measure must pass with a two-thirds majority vote at next year's national gathering. While the Southern Baptist Convention cannot tell its self-governing churches what to do, it does have the power to expel churches from SBC membership, declaring them not in friendly cooperation. Fred Bottomer, KMOX News.
2: With the Chiefs headed to Kansas, the Battle Hawks could become Missouri's official professional football team. The designation included in a bill passed by state lawmakers in May. Governor Kehoe has not signed it yet. The Chiefs' move is still years away. The team is still under contract with Arrowhead Stadium on the Missouri side of the line until 2031. Storms are moving out. Overnight low 65 for Friday. Beautiful day. Lower humidity, sunshine, cooler. High of 85 degrees. Nice on Friday night. Clear sky, low 66. For Saturday, few scattered storms, but otherwise a partly sunny sky and a high of 86. Scattered rain Saturday night, 68. Sunday, sunny spot storms, high 79. I'm Michael Calhoun, KMOX News.
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16: This is Show Me Today, The Voice of Missouri. I'm Bill Pollack. The Big BAM is wrapping up this weekend across the Katy Trail. BAM stands for Bike Across Missouri. Matt Crossman, who writes for Missouri Life magazine, talks about the trail. We'll have him on in a few moments. And we're going to hear a lot from Cameron Connor today, who has some interesting stories. A Guinness World Record attempt is drawing attention to Branson. Will Kansas City really see more than $650 million in revenue from the World Cup that just got started yesterday in the first KC match is coming up on the 16th? Still 630's Due Process 5-Year Bourbon has just been named the best cask strength whiskey in America. What a distinction for Missouri. Owner and distiller David Weglars joins Cameron Connor to break down what sets this award-winning whiskey apart and how it earned top honors.
17: Going back to 2016, you've achieved awards, whether it's from the American Craft Spirits Awards, the American Distilling Institute, the American Craft Spirits Association, for things like best-in-class whiskey, best-in-class gin, best-in-class rum. But once again, for 2026... Still 630 Distilleries Due Process 5-Year Bourbon was just named the best cask strength whiskey in America by the American Distilling Institute at this 2026 International Spirits Competition. Before we talk about the latest award for this Due Process bourbon, what made you and your company realize we don't want to just dominate one spirit, we can tackle multiple?
18: The point is, I see so many big distillers that I idolize, and they're all doing one thing. And I feel like countless times in my life, I felt like I'm messing up because they know what they're doing. They're doing one thing and they're doing it really, really well, right? But I love all different kinds of spirits. I love the creative process. I love making different gins for different cocktails, different flavor profiles. I love different types of whiskeys. And damn it, this is my place. And that's what we're going to do. And I think that if we follow our core principles, you know, make the best possible batch, pay attention to the details, use the best ingredients you can and those great Missouri barrels, I think you're going to come up with something special. If you put in the time and the effort, I think good things come from it. And all I can say is that we're living proof of that, you know? So it's a testament to the hard work. It's a testament to trying to do things for the right reasons, not for the marketing team, not what corporate board is telling us. Oh, this, you know, polling has shown that, you know, these flavors are really hot this season. And we're not chasing trends. We're trying to make the best possible versions of our visions for these different spirits. And I think that's what you're seeing being rewarded with these ridiculous awards. I mean, we're proud to say that we're the most awarded distillery in Missouri, that we're the most awarded distillery in the Midwest, that we're one of the top four most awarded craft distilleries in the United States. And I think that right there tells you that why we're doing what we're doing is the right good way to go about it.
17: All right, let's pour into the latest award, this Due Process Bourbon. What's it all about? The story behind it? What it takes to make it?
18: Yeah. So this is our Due Process 5-Year Bourbon. So this, it started as an homage to one of our dear friends and you know, part-time distillery employee, Doug Schaeffler. He spent 37 years in various roles in police departments around St. Louis. This is a guy who's put his life on the line, who has stepped up to serve our community in many different communities around St. Louis. He's a bourbon head. He's a great guy. He's a whiskey aficionado. He runs the best bourbon club around, the River City Whiskey Society. And he was retiring from the police force, and he wanted to pick his own special barrel. He's done barrel picks from all the big distilleries over the years through his bourbon club and with friends and stuff. But he wanted to do one from us to celebrate his retirement. And it was only ever meant to be a private thing. And he wanted 100 bottles to give away to friends and family and supporters over the years. And so we brought him in. He brought a few of his friends. And we let him pick between 5 or 6 different bourbon single barrels that we had. I picked some great ones. And I said, here, Doug, here's some slightly different flavor profiles. Here's a couple of the same, just different barrels. And he chose one that he just absolutely loved. And on a whim, we threw it into the American Distilling Institute. We're like, hey, it'd be pretty cool if it won a medal or something. You know, we think it's really great. And it ended up winning the best cask strength whiskey in America. And that, there's no craft word on there, which I think is pretty cool. This went up against the Jim Beams, the Heaven Hills, the Ezra Brooks, Knob Creeks of the world, who were all in that competition. And it won a double gold medal on its own right, you know, judged individually. And then it was named the best craft distilled bourbon. So some people source bourbon to put out their brands. And that's great. And they put out some good stuff. But we make our stuff. And we're very proud of doing it that way. So this was in the craft distilled car, the distilled category. So it was the best distilled bourbon in there. And then it was named the best cask strength whiskey in America, which is the official title of the award. And I couldn't be prouder. I'm happy for Doug. I'm thrilled for us. And so we're going to be releasing this on Friday, June 12th at 5 p.m. in the distillery. Obviously, cask strength bottles are $75 a piece. But the name of it is Due Process. And that, you know, it kind of harkens back to the guiding principles of that should be of the police force, right? You give everybody due process, fair treatment. Lady Justice is on there with her blindfold and the scales on the front. And it's just, you know, we see, like everybody else, we see a lot of things going wrong in this country. Quietly, we see a ton of things going well, going right. Good people trying hard to do their thing and make their little corner of the world a good place to be, their community. And that's what we try to focus on. There's enough people yelling and screaming about everything that's bad here in this world and in our country. But we want to honor the men and women who put their lives on the line to keep us safe, to keep our communities and our schools and our businesses safe so that we can still pursue our American dreams. And we also thought it was just a cool name for the bourbon as well.
17: Speaking here with Still 630 Distillery owner David Weglars about the new best cask strength whiskey in America, Due Process 5-Year Bourbon. On Show Me Today, I'm Cameron Connor. David, you'll be debuting this Friday night. For people that haven't had the opportunity to get to Still 630 yet, where exactly is it in the St. Louis area? And how long have you been in operation?
18: 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We moved in here February 1st, 2012. So it's been our mighty distillery for over 14 years now. And this is where we were founded, where we were started. Still 630 is an homage to St. Louis, to Missouri, to our place in the world there. And we double distill everything on Missouri-made pot stills, use Missouri barrels for the whiskey, gin, and rum aging, excuse me. We are open Friday nights to the public, 5 to 9, for cocktails, pours, and flights. We do tours on most Saturdays by appointment. Got to go on the website. We founded this place to make the best spirits possible for the best days of your life. When you're celebrating your wins and losses in life, when you're with your friends and loved ones, we want you to pour a bottle of Still 630 because our spirits are worthy of those days in your life. We want to be a part of your life. And we learned it all from scratch. I was the second president of the Missouri Craft Distillers Guild in 2019. And I was one of the founding members, but I was second president. And we passed a bill into law, bill number 266, to create Missouri bourbon as a legally recognized type of whiskey. It's nationally recognized. It must be made in Missouri at one distillery, mash fermented, distilled there, aged there, bottled, labeled there. It must use, all the corn used must be grown in Missouri. The barrels themselves must be manufactured in Missouri. So it makes it one of the most restrictive liquor laws in the world, which is more exciting for Due Process as a 5-year Missouri straight bourbon whiskey to win the best cask strength whiskey in the country. We're putting a light on this Missouri bourbon designation. And we're trying to raise the profile of all the fantastic distillers here in Missouri. There's a ton of incredible distillers just like us that are working their butts off, making the best that they can possibly make spirits all over this great state. And we're happy to be a bright light amongst a great crowd of good people.
17: David Weglars, the owner of Still 630, joining us now. David, for a wrap-up question for you. It's a two-parter. Me, personally, I like a whiskey neat or on the rocks, but there's a lot of people that, of course, love a good mixed cocktail out there. What are the aromas, the flavors that you get with this whiskey, and what's your recommendation for it to be mixed with?
18: So the Due Process Bourbon is one of our signature Missouri bourbon barrels. So that means it's 70% corn, Missouri corn, 20% rye, 10% malted barley. It's aged over 5 years, and this came with you there. I enjoy the full flavor of the cask strength. And one of the things that we've been lauded by customers and pundits alike over the years is how smooth our higher proof stuff is. And again, that's a testament to doing it the right way for the right reasons, not just making something high proof alcohol, you know, moonshine, going to blow your palate out. This has fantastic corn notes. It's a rye bourbon, so it's got a little bit of that spice in there as compared to that icing sweetness of a wheated bourbon, but it blends in with that cream candy corn that you get on there. It's got this beautiful oak and vanilla from our great barrels that we use. It's got the caramel aspects, but it's really well-rounded, and so it's very balanced, fantastic whiskey. I guarantee that most people out here that would try it would guess it's not as high proof as it is. They'll think it's probably over 80 or 90 proof, but they wouldn't go nearly to the 130.6 that it clocks in at. If you're going to mix it into cocktails, which I highly recommend, you know, I love cocktails too. I generally sip things neat to get the full flavor of the spirit, but I love a great cocktail. We do those Friday nights. But what I love about this is it'll stand up in a cocktail. Sometimes cocktails can be overwhelming with their secondary flavors, their mixers and things like that. So if you're in the mood for a Manhattan or an Old Fashioned, this will be a wonderful cocktail to showcase that.
17: David, good luck with the official release.
18: Thank you so much. I really appreciate it. Hope to see you down here.
17: This is Show Me Today, the voice of Missouri.
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16: And we're back on Show Me Today, the voice of Missouri. I'm Bill Pollack. United States Senator for Missouri Eric Schmidt made national sports headlines for his stellar play. You may have seen it already during the congressional baseball game. He even made ESPN's top 10 plays. We're going to talk about that with the senator, but let's talk some official business first. A new immigration enforcement measure is headed to President Trump's desk that will help federal authorities remove criminal illegal immigrants who are released from local custody. And you were behind this legislation that includes $350 million in additional funding for ICE resources. So what exactly does the Secure America Act do, and what problem is it trying to solve?
1: Well, is in this recent, I guess, back up a second. So Democrats blocked all funding for ICE and CBP. So Republicans had to come in and do an unusual reconciliation, a simple majority vote, to move that forward for a three-year appropriation so we wouldn't have to deal with this obstructionism. Again, it's unprecedented. This has never happened before, but I think it just goes to show how radical the Democrats have gotten on this issue. And really what we're talking about is just having secure borders. And as relates to my provision, if you're a criminal illegal alien being released from prison, you should be deported. This seems very obvious and common sense, but in sanctuary jurisdictions in this country, thankfully there are none in Missouri, but for sanctuary jurisdictions in this country, there were 18,000 people like that, criminal illegal aliens being released into the communities last year because they didn't want to cooperate with ICE. That's what it means to be a sanctuary jurisdiction. So my legislation provides the $350 million for ICE to get these people and deport them. And I just think this is common sense legislation, and it'll make America and make our cities and make the counties that are sanctuary jurisdictions safer, make everybody safer, because, you know, those folks don't always stay in those sanctuary jurisdictions, right? They end up in places all across this great country. So, President, I was at the Oval Office this week where the president signed that legislation. Really proud of the work we put in to get it done.
16: How, in a real world situation, would this new law change the process?
1: So right now, let's take Chicago, for example, or Minneapolis, right, that are kind of, or Illinois, somewhere in Illinois, declared themselves sanctuary jurisdictions. What does that mean? It means that they are not allowing local officials to cooperate with ICE. So if you have somebody convicted of rape who is here illegally in this country and serving time for that crime, when they're released, they don't tell ICE when or where that person's going to be released. The easy thing to do would be for ICE to be there outside the jail, the prison, to, you know, have the warrant that they need, and then deport the individual. Instead, what happens is that the ICE and federal law enforcement have to track these people down. It's more costly. It requires more manpower. And sometimes those are in neighborhoods and communities. And so it really creates a more dangerous situation than it needs to be. And, you know, we may disagree on certain aspects of immigration policy in this country. I would hope that we could agree that if you're convicted of a serious crime and you're here illegally, we would deport you. And really, that's what this is getting at. And we don't want these sanctuary jurisdictions, again, to release people to the community when it doesn't need to be that way.
16: U.S. Senator Eric Schmidt joining us here on Show Me Today. $350 million in additional funding for ICE. Can you break down specifically how that money would be used?
1: Yeah, that's for the manpower that ICE would need to essentially to track these the release, and for people to actually be there as these individuals are being released from prison. It sounds almost crazy to talk about this, that we have to do it this way, but that's the consequence of what it means to be a sanctuary jurisdiction. I'm not sure a lot of people really know what that means. That's what it means, is they're not going to work with ICE in any way, shape, or form, or federal law enforcement to assist in these deportations. The Democrats in these areas have decided that defunding ICE or protecting illegal immigrants is more important than protecting American citizens. And so we're making a very strong statement that we're going to have the resources necessary for federal law enforcement to carry out federal immigration law. And if you want to change that, there's a way to go do it. You know, you have elections at the federal level, but what you can't do is sort of do an end around here and kind of usurp that power and make our communities less safe.
16: What safeguards are in place to ensure the focus remains on those criminal offenders released and not individuals who've not committed serious crimes.
1: That's what makes this legislation very difficult to be attacked by the Democrats, right? Because we're dealing with a population that has already been convicted, not accused, but convicted in a court of law of serious crimes. And now they're being released. And instead of doing what, by the way, most jurisdictions across this country actually do, what they do in Missouri and other places, they'll say, hey, we've got this guy, violent past, been convicted of this crime. Here's when he's going to be released. You guys can come pick him up and then he'll be deported. Like, that makes sense. And that happens in the vast majority of places in this country. But in 18,000 examples last year, just last year alone, that didn't happen. And it happened in these sanctuary jurisdictions. So what we're saying is we're going to have the resources now in those places to make sure those people are picked up and deported like they would anywhere else in the country.
16: Has this been an issue at all in Missouri or just in the sanctuary cities that you mentioned?
1: Yeah, we don't, like I said, thankfully we do not have any sanctuary jurisdictions in Missouri. But just like, you know, illegal immigration, when, you know, 15 to 20 million people came across our border illegally, those problems don't stop at the border, right? You know, it moves, people move around and it costs taxpayers money. And so when you have people being released into the community, maybe they'll stay in Chicago, or maybe they'll stay in East St. Louis, or maybe they'll stay in Minneapolis, or maybe they find their way into Missouri, right? And that's the reality of the situation. And so this really is about protecting everybody in this country, not just those finite communities that want to, I guess, make themselves feel better or make some political statement or pander and say they're a sanctuary jurisdiction.
16: United States Senator Eric Schmidt for Missouri. And were you named the MVP of the congressional baseball game?
1: I was. quite the honor. And it's funny because my wife and my two teenage daughters were there. And there's really not a whole lot that I do that impresses them, especially my teenage daughters. But they were kind of impressed with that. So, you know, when I come home, they're not exactly asking, hey, how's the road to housing bill going, Dad, in Washington? But they did think that this was pretty cool. So they were at the game. And so were over 30,000 people that were there. We raised over $3 million for local charities, which was great. And to have that kind of performance representing the state that I love, Missouri, and winning the MVP was a lot of fun.
16: Yeah, and for those who haven't seen it yet, you can find it on social media, but it was the third inning of the game, and Senator Schmidt is playing left field, and there's a ball hit down the left field line, and you laid out for this line drive, made a great backhand catch, scratched your nose on the warning track. All right, as you're chasing it down, do you think you can get to it? And then at what point do you say, yeah, I got to lay out for this?
1: So it's a great question. I had done a lot of interviews over this because it kind of went viral and, of course, was on SportsCenter. But no one's asked me that, really, because, you know, I'm playing in left field, and I played in high school and I played in college. And in fact, I played a lot more right field than I ever did left field. And you realize that, you know, when you're in left field and there's a left-handed batter, the ball typically, if it's going to left field line, will tail away from you,
16: yeah,
1: right? Which makes it even kind of harder to get to. But for whatever reason, it was the second pitch in that at bat. I saw something either from the pitcher, or more specifically how the batter was kind of lined up, that I actually took a step or two to my right, which got me a little bit closer to the line. And I got a pretty good jump on it. I saw it off the bat. And it's funny, I didn't realize I covered that much ground as it was happening. I wasn't sure I was going to get to it. I wasn't sure it was even going to be a fair ball. I was going to hustle. I mean, that's one thing my dad, I think, actually said at a rehearsal dinner, my wife and I got married. He said, you know, one thing about Eric, he's always hustled. So I believe in that kind of work ethic. So I was going to give it everything I had. And then you get to a place, I'm like, I might get to this thing. And laid out, I don't have an off switch. I probably still think I'm 20 years old up. When you're doing that, I didn't hear anything. You know, you're just kind of locked in and focused. But after I caught it and I hit the ground, I heard a voice saying, there's no way he caught that, something like that. And so I stood up right away and showed the umpire that the ball was indeed in the glove and the catch was made. But I didn't know I was bleeding until one of my teammates was like, man, you got blood coming down your nose. And so I just kind of rubbed some dirt on it and put the blood on my, you know, on my pants and played through. I've got some remnants of that to prove it. My elbows are all kind of scraped up, but it was worth it. I would do it 100 times over again.
16: How's the nose feel?
1: You know, the nose is, I'm actually less sore than I thought I was going to be. last night. Yeah. And, you know, afterwards I had a couple Busch Lights, to celebrate, but I'm not as sore as I thought I would be. The nose is fine, but, the underside of my forearms are kind of raw today.
16: Yeah,
1: but
16: The Republicans beat the Democrats 11-2 for the sixth straight win. You had your Cardinals hat on, matching your red uniform, so that was cool to see, representing St. Louis as well, and a big win. What would it take for you if they could trade? Would you do this if they could make trades and they traded you to the Democrats and you had to wear a Royals hat and a blue jersey?
1: Well, I won't have to get to the Royals question because I wouldn't ever wear the blue Democrat jersey, so we don't have to get there. But no, it does work out. The color scheme does work out definitely for me.
16: Senator Eric Schmidt, hey, thank you so much for the time filling us in on the legislation and sharing with us that great play.
1: Yeah, thanks so much.
16: Yeah, we'll catch up soon. This is Show Me Today, the Voice of Missouri.
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1: Welcome back to Show Me Today. I saw in the Kansas City Star that FIFA canceled 75% of their hotel reservations in Kansas City that had to leave a hotel operator scrambling to try to fill those. I think close to 5,000 rooms have been canceled. So will Kansas City really see more than $650 million in revenue from the World Cup? The first game is coming up on the 16th. Cameron Connor is with UMKC Associate Professor of Economics Kabir Bora about what the numbers actually show and why expectations need a reality check.
2: The economic impact of the World Cup, I mean, massive numbers are being generated for all host sites across the United States, but maybe none larger than Kansas City. Over $650 million in regional economic impact is expected. Kabir, is this real, or is it more shooting for the stars?
3: Yeah, well, thank you for that question. So that number that you just mentioned, north of 653 million is what's being quoted as the potential economic impact of this World Cup. Now, the question really is, where did this number come from? Because it's on all the official channels. It's on KC 2026, which is the local organizing committee. It's on the World Cup website. It's all over online, like what this, that the economic impact, the direct economic impact of this event will be $653 million in Kansas City. Now, the question is, who even came up with this number? Now, the answer to that actually was, it was uncovered by a journalist named Patrick Tuho, who said that this number actually comes from a tourism consultant whose name is Destinations International, and they have an event impact calculator. So how they calculate, so all the ex ante calculations or projections are based on very simple math. So the math essentially says that how many people do you expect to come to the city? Perhaps 3.2. So how many rooms do we have, and how many hotel rooms do we have in our city? And every hotel room may host like 3.2 persons per room, and then average hotel rate, and then the number of the amount of money they'll be spending on dining out, or all the incidentals within the stadium, outside the stadium. Now this is what is packaged, and say it's $100 in total, and then you multiply it with the number of people that come in, which is also a projection. And they just multiply it all together and say this is the number and this is the economic impact, right? So this is all the tourists, like all the travel consultant and tourism consultant, they come up with this number and they use this very simple math. Now, as economists, we don't usually do it like that. We would ask the question, that's the ex ante projection, but what about the ex post? And what really happens in reality is that it never materializes. We will never see the impact people say we will have because of an event like this.
2: Speaking here with Kabir Bora, UMKC economy professor, we're talking about the economic impact of the World Cup in Kansas City, the myths and the truths that come with it. 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I'm Cameron Connor. Kabir, the fact that the revenue projections will be down, does this have to do with the fact that when ticket sales first happened, where you were going to stay for a hotel, the flights to get here were so outrageous that people just couldn't afford it?
3: I think it was one of the major newspapers, was it the New York Times, that came out with a report that all the hotels were under-reserved. And we certainly, like as you said, like these, all the projections were overblown. And there's a reason why this was all overblown. And this has many other reasons, by the way. You know, like it's a very complicated thing to predict, because there are so many other things that happen at the same time. If you think about the political climate, or if you think about all the economic climate itself, right? So these things also change. So when the projections are made, and I believe this was made when the tournament was announced, when Kansas City announced that the tournament, they were going to host the World Cup, they were expecting that things, or what we call ceteris paribus, or keeping things equal, keeping things back how they were when it was announced, assuming that is how the world would be, this is the expected economic impact, which is $653 million. But since then, a lot has changed, right? And it's just impossible to be predicting anything 2 years down the line, especially when it comes to an event like that, which has so many factors. So there are reasons why we're not seeing the hotel reservations that we all thought we would. And there's also a self, like a fulfilling kind of a prophecy over here, where like everyone, like including this tourism consultant who wants big numbers, of course, and we all want big numbers, but they simply overblow it just so people have higher expectations. And if you have higher expectations, what we do have in economics, or

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2: I do think that we can expect huge number of people to come to our city. And simple reason is the kind of teams that are based here in Kansas City, because these teams travel well. They have a history of traveling well. You have England, who they're not playing any games, but you expect quite a few of their fans to come to the fan parks. Then you have Argentina, and Argentina is a very peculiar case because since we're talking about projections, the only time the projections were, the overblown projections were met was when Argentina was in the finals, and mainly because most of the Argentinians fans traveled to Brazil to watch their team play. So Argentina is a team historically that has traveled well, so I expect quite a few fans to come to Kansas City. And the third team, I believe it's the Netherlands. And if it's the Netherlands, then that also is a team that is historically, that has a tradition of traveling. So these three teams that have really good history in traveling to these sporting events to cheer their team on, we can definitely expect many tourists to come. And the second reason is that Kansas City is a very small city compared to the other host cities. So if you think about a New York, then what can also happen, maybe New York gets 1 million a year. I don't know the numbers. I'm just cooking the numbers up here. If they get 1 million people as tourists in a year, then those 1 million people would simply get replaced or substituted by these fans that are traveling as World Cup. For the World Cup, right? So that can happen. For a city like New York, maybe that net benefit, the net advantage might be zero. But for Kansas City, given that we're not particularly a city which has been a major tourist destination in the country, we will see a net benefit. I'm confident about it. But
1: no matter what the numbers end up looking like, this is the World Cup. This is the world's sporting event. It's going to be in Kansas City.
2: There's a lot of civic pride associated with this. And this, I think, even the first time the U.S. hosted the World Cup in 1994, we did try to bring the World Cup. But I think Lamar Hunt was the person responsible for bringing the World Cup to he was supervising this process of bringing the World Cup to Kansas City. But we didn't succeed, of course. But fortunately, this time around, we have succeeded. And I think this is a great opportunity for the city to really showcase what the city is. And I think this just means that we show our best and we can bring in more investment and more revenue into our city. And that's, I think, the economic objective also. I hope that will be the economic objective of hosting an event of this stature.
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7: Okay, back on Show Me Today, and back is Cameron Connor. A Guinness World Record attempt is drawing attention to the Branson area this weekend, alongside the second annual Rally Point event. Explore Branson Chief Sales Officer Ashley Beatty and Public Relations Manager Olivia Renke are with Cameron to preview what's happening and why the region is buzzing.
8: A jam-packed weekend coming up in the Branson Lake area. Ashley, Olivia, thanks for taking the time. Olivia, we'll start with you. Let's get rolling with this Flag Day celebration going on this Sunday.
9: So there's definitely a few reasons to be in Branson this weekend. One being Rally Point, which Ashley will share more about here in a minute. But on Sunday, June 14th specifically, we are going to have our Flag Day celebration, and that's going to include two components. The first is going to be a Guinness World Record attempt for the largest flag mosaic. It'll be over 1,400 square feet, made of over 500 U.S.-made flags. And so we are working on going to be setting that record that morning. And then that afternoon, we will have a Flag Day parade full of different community members, local audiences, things like that. And they will all come out and just be part of the celebration with red, white, and blue floats and all sorts of fun stuff.
8: When you say made flags, did each individual have to personally make one of these? Was it a team collective and they were shipped in? What are the flags going to look like?
9: Yeah, so we ordered these flags from a company that makes their flags in the United States. It's a custom Branson flag. We've ordered about 500, and then our team, so members of my team, Ashley's team, all of our group will be together helping to assemble those flags into, it's our Branson B logo. And so we'll be assembling those flags into that shape with special like shapes and things like that.
8: For the Guinness World Record component, how is that being submitted? Is this something that's going to be videotaped and then sent in for officiating? Is there going to be a world record member on site to judge this thing?
9: It actually helped a lot with the setup process for this, but we will have an adjudicator on site to declare the record, and there'll be opportunity for him to talk to our media and for our local audience to hear from him as well.
8: And Ashley, let's bring you in to talk about the other component of this. This will be the

0: second annual rally point. What's all the information for this?
1: Yeah, absolutely. We're excited to kick off the weekend. Rally Point Branson is a second year event, and it's geared towards bringing younger military active duty veterans and their families to Branson for a weekend just celebrating patriotism and spending time with their families. And so the kickoff event is Friday, June 12th, and it is from 5:30 to 9:30. It will be an outdoor concert festival style event in the parking lot of the aquarium at the boardwalk, and we're super excited. We have local bands that will be performing. We have about 20 different local vendors that are going to be set up in the parking lot, a couple of food trucks, ice cream, a beer tent, and the aquarium is allowing people to walk through for free during the event as well, so you get to experience the aquarium at the boardwalk in addition. And then for the program itself, we have the Lieutenant Governor coming to speak, we have the Mayor of Branson speaking, and then we have a influencer / TikTok star, Mandatory Fun Day is his handle that he goes by. His name's Austin, and he'll be here to do our keynote speaking as well. So it should be a super fun evening, very family friendly, just a really fun way to kind of kick off this weekend celebrating Flag Day and patriotism here in the Ozarks.
0: Chief Sales Officer Ashley Beatty and also Public Relations Manager for Explore Branson, Olivia Ranke, with us. They will be attempting a Guinness World Record this weekend on Flag Day, this Sunday, for the largest flag mosaic. Going on the entirety of the weekend is Rally Point, a second annual festival. Ashley, Olivia, for both of you, from the first time to the second, what has been your favorite component of this all so far?
1: So the first year, which last year we did it during Memorial Day weekend, and so it was a very different experience. We did the Rally Point kickoff weekend event that's similar to what we're doing this year. We didn't have the Guinness World Record last year. This is a new element for this year, so we're excited to add that. But I think my favorite part was just seeing people that had never experienced Branson before come and make memories with their families. And, you know, that was really rewarding just to see them experience the things that we love about our destination firsthand.
2: And I wasn't able to be there in person. I'm relatively new to the team, but just hearing all of the secondhand stories, a lot of people really enjoyed seeing the connections that were made, both through the veteran and active duty military community, and then also our community members really coming together to support this patriotic initiative. And you can just really see how much everyone in this community cares about things like that.
1: Yep.
0: I know that to put these festivals, these events on, it takes an immense amount of collaboration. You know, it's not just put up a poll and see who signs up. This takes, you know, months and months, sometimes years. So how about getting all the veterans involved, the volunteers, the hours behind it, all of the workers to put this thing together?
1: Definitely, I can speak to that from the Friday night event standpoint. There's so many moving parts. First of all, the aquarium being open to letting us have, you know, 600 plus people in their parking lot for a concert. That's not something they've done before. So just getting that buy-in and that trust from community partners like them, getting the city to help support with the logistics of traffic control and making sure it's a safe event, working with our other vendor booths and create that experience for the attendees. There's so many parts and pieces in the background, and it does take a lot of effort and a lot of communication and a lot of team calls. So it's a worthwhile effort, and it has such a great payoff for the community. So it's definitely something we're excited to be a part of.
2: Yeah, this Flag Day celebration has been in the works for over 2 years, which is longer than I've even been on the team. So I feel like I really came on in the middle of it. But it's been, again, constant communication between internal teams, our community members who are helping prepare the flags, order the flags, sponsor the flags, things like that. And then also coordinating our volunteers. And then even the parade itself, that over 50 different entities and people represented. And that's quite a few people to coordinate together.
1: Yeah, for sure.
0: I'm sure Missourians are gearing up around the state to make sure they have all the information straight. What's the best place to go check all that information?
1: Yeah, absolutely. So explorebranson.com will have everything you need to know. If you're looking for specifics on Rally Point, there's rallypointbranson.com as well. And it'll give you all the information. You can register, and it's all completely free. So we'd love to have anyone come down and be a part.
0: Once again, explorebranson.com and rallypointbranson.com is how you can find all of the relevant information. Ashley Beatty, Olivia Ranke, thanks for joining Show Me Today.
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14: ABC News, I'm Dave Packer. An apparent de-escalation in the war with Iran. President Trump calling off strikes and claiming a deal could be signed this weekend.
15: Most importantly, we have a deal that Iran will never have a nuclear weapon, which was the whole purpose of what we had to go through to get this. So it was a big, very big thing.
14: President Trump has nominated Jay Clayton to be his new director of national intelligence. Clayton's the U.S. attorney for the Southern District of New York. The nomination comes after Trump selected Bill Pulte to serve in the role as an acting capacity. His lack of experience caused an uproar on Capitol Hill. Fire officials in Northern California say high winds, high temperatures, and low humidity all made fighting a massive medical warehouse fire very difficult. The 1 million square foot facility about 60 miles east of San Francisco was completely destroyed. The cause is unknown. Those officials also say there that the building's sprinklers were not working and the water supply was limited. This is ABC News. Police are warning about criminals recruiting teenagers online to carry out violent crimes, including murders, bombings, and abductions. ABC's Aaron Katursky reports.
16: Anneli Berg's 16-year-old son, Rio, was a victim.
17: Still hard to believe.
16: In 2025, he was on his way home when a hooded stranger came up from behind, pulled a gun, and opened fire, killing young Rio, who was not the intended target. Police say the gunman was no professional assassin, but a fellow teen, recruited for the job online by a gang.
17: The kids did their work for them, and then
12: they just throw them away.
16: The 16-year-old hitman in this case was immediately caught, convicted, and sent to prison. So it's two young lives wasted. Police say this online recruitment trend is spreading and should be a wake-up call for parents.
14: A collaboration between Visa and OpenAI will allow ChatGPT to shop and make transactions on users' behalf. Visa says it plans to have safeguards to prevent overspending and authorized purchases. Dave Packer, ABC News.
17: KMOX News, I'm Michael Calhoun. It was a race against a thunderstorm to rescue four people stuck on a ride at Six Flags.
18: Basket coming up.
17: It came down to beating the weather. Four people became stranded atop the Skyscreamer ride at Six Flags. The park says it stopped about halfway down and could not be lowered manually. With storms bearing down in Eureka, crews could not afford a hitch. Rescuers were lifted up in a basket to bring the riders down two at a time.
18: We are in a position now. We are rigged. All we have to do is drop lines through the change down to the ground. And get people on.
17: But Eureka Fire Chief Scott Barthelmess tells KMOX that was only rescue option one. They had ropes and more on standby.
19: We used plan A, which was the crane, and we had plan B already rigged up top, and we were working on plan C because we wanted to make sure that they were down before this weather hit.
17: Thunderstorms with lightning only a half hour out and Skyscreamers 236 feet tall. But after getting stuck at about 5:30, the good news came just after 8.
18: All four victims off the ride. We're working on demobilizing the rescuers from the ride.
17: And nobody was hurt. In August, Missourians would vote on eliminating taxes like the income tax, replacing it with a broad sales tax. Could it drive up the cost of medical care?
20: Physicians are concerned that Jefferson City lawmakers could offset the income tax by raising taxes on medical care if Amendment 5 were to pass. They say this could put patients like Leslie Ortbals in a tough position. Ortbals is heavily reliant on medical care for her multiple chronic illnesses and says even raising costs on non-medical expenses would force her into some tough choices.
21: That's going to be harder and harder for me to make those appointments and to pay for those medications. I might have to choose between, you know, a meal and medication.
20: The statement from a spokesperson for Missouri Governor Mike Kehoe says that he will never support extending taxes on health care and that there are federal protections in place. Sean Malone, KMOX News.
17: The U.S. Mint stopped making new pennies last November. That led to a penny shortage in places.
22: We saw locations of the Fed's coin distribution system slowly start announcing no more distribution, no more distribution. And then in March, the Federal Reserve changed its stance and began allowing banks and other entities to order pennies so they could fulfill transactions.
17: That's Jason Hadaway with the Missouri Bankers Association. He says going forward, it's important to have rules or laws in place that dictate how cash transactions will be handled. In Missouri, the penny law bill states how purchases will be rounded, but the governor has yet to sign it. Let's take a look at that forecast from meteorologist Dave Murray as we get through the storms this evening. Low temperature 65 overnight. For Friday, we'll have sunshine, lower humidity, cooler temperatures. Should be nice. High 85 degrees. Friday night should also be nice. A clear sky, low 66. For Saturday, other than a few scattered storms, it'll be partly sunny with a high of 86 degrees. Some scattered rain Saturday night, low 68. Sunday, sunny storms and 79. I'm Michael Calhoun, KMOX News.
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30: This is America in the Morning from Westwood One. Good morning, I'm John Trout. It's Friday, June 12th, 2026. Here's what's coming up on America in the Morning.
31: President Trump says he canceled strikes against Iran because it looks like a deal is close to end the war.
15: We have a signing.
31: Ed Donahue, Washington.
0: President Trump names Jay Clayton as his nominee for Director of National Intelligence after uproar on Capitol Hill. I'm John Stolness in Washington.
1: A key surveillance tool that appears certain to expire at midnight. Sagar Meghani, Washington.
2: A rally yesterday on hope the Iran war is just about over as SpaceX is about to have the biggest debut of any company ever today. I'm Jessica Ettinger.
3: The Pentagon was locked down before the all-clear was given yesterday. I'm Clayton Neville.
4: The Alabama Attorney General's office is waging a last-minute legal fight to execute a man with nitrogen gas. I'm Mike Hempen.
30: All ahead on America in the Morning. It's 7 past. President Trump on Thursday withdrew threats to take Iran's most critical oil terminal and also put a stop to his previously scheduled attacks on Iran, saying in the Oval Office that an agreement to end hostilities with Iran may happen as soon as this weekend. Politico is reporting that this was put into motion after several Gulf and South Asian nations called the president to change his mind. Ed Donahue reports that if an agreement is signed, it will include Iranian guarantees that it will not pursue nuclear weapons and also reopen the Strait of Hormuz.
5: But has Iran committed to not pursuing a nuclear weapon, or will there be more negotiations on that down the line?
6: They will not have a nuclear weapon. They've agreed to that. There will be no, which is the whole reason, which is a big part of the reason.
5: Is that going to be in your agreement, sir?
6: They will not only not have, they will not purchase, develop in any way, any shape, in any way, shape, or form, a nuclear weapon. They will not have a nuclear weapon.
31: President Trump says he canceled strikes against Iran because it looks like a deal is close to end the war.
15: We have a, and most importantly, we have a deal that Iran will never have a nuclear weapon, which was the whole purpose of what we had to go through to get this. So it was a big, very big thing. But we have a signing soon, and the documents are in pretty final shape. So we'll see. We'll see. Very good. Should be done. That should be done pretty quickly. They want it every bit as much as everybody else wants it.
31: The president has said a deal would be done quickly before. Why is this different?
6: Because they've taken a pounding. They've taken a pounding like very few people could take.
31: The president talked about the high price of oil and gas because of the closure of the Strait of Hormuz.
6: Oil will start coming down to, I think, even lower than it was before. We had, I said I was in Iowa. It was $1.85 a gallon. Now, I don't know if I'm going to get there, but we're going to get pretty close. It's going to come down, and when oil comes down, everything else comes down.
31: He believes Iran's supreme leader has signed off on a deal. Ed Donahue, Washington.
30: With Democrats and some prominent Republicans revolting over President Trump's pick to serve as interim director of national intelligence after the resignation of Tulsi Gabbard, the president has named someone else as a permanent replacement. John Stolness has the latest from Washington.
0: Jay Clayton is the current U.S. attorney in Manhattan and previously served as chairman of the Securities and Exchange Commission. President Trump made the announcement on Truth Social, saying few people anywhere in the legal community are as respected as Clayton. Former CIA Director Mike Pompeo tells Fox News he loves the Clayton pick.
7: Fantastic pick. I know Jay well. I worked with Jay when I was a Secretary of State, when he was at the SEC. Mm-hmm. He has the trust and confidence of the President of the United States. He is a he'll work his tail off, and he is really smart, a fantastic pick, and he will be a great DNI for the United States of America.
0: Clayton this week made headlines speaking about the California primary elections. President Trump has accused the state of running a fraudulent election. Clayton told CNBC Monday he understands the skepticism.
12: On the integrity side, we're doing an absolutely terrible job, and the American people are right to question it. There's a great phrase, opportunity for fraud.
0: The selection of Clayton comes in the wake of widespread bipartisan angst over Trump's decision to name Bill Pulte the interim director. Democrats and many Republicans criticized Pulte for having no intelligence experience whatsoever. Democratic Senator Chris Coons told CNN, Clayton is a better choice, but still doesn't have the experience required to be head of DNI.
25: He is a seasoned and capable Wall Street lawyer and is currently the U.S. attorney in one of the most important national security related districts, the Southern District of New York. So he may not be as bad as Bill Pulte, but Bill Pulte is wildly unqualified.
0: Democrats refuse to move forward with a short-term extension for FISA, the Foreign Intelligence Surveillance Authorization, over concerns of allowing Pulte control of the warrantless spying program. The Senate Intelligence Committee has already scheduled a confirmation hearing for Clayton, set for next Wednesday, June 17th. John Stolness, Washington.
30: It's 12 after. A key national security program hits a surprising roadblock on Capitol Hill when America in the Morning continues after these messages.
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30: America in the Morning continues well into triple digits today for areas of the nation. Here's AccuWeather.com meteorologist LaTroy Thornton.
18: The latest dose of heat expands for today from California's Central Valley south and east into parts of the desert southwest, with widespread triple-digit temperatures extending into southern Nevada and western and southern Arizona. The hottest spots likely top 110 degrees, with places like Death Valley perhaps reaching the 120-degree mark for the first time this year. Highs in at least the 90s should be widespread away from the coast of California and into Nevada, Utah, western Colorado, and western New Mexico. Today also brings another day of heat to parts of the eastern seaboard. Enough humidity remains in place to take AccuWeather real field temperatures up to 95 to 105 degrees from the Raleigh area of North Carolina northward through the nation's capital, much of the Delmarva Peninsula, all but coastal New Jersey, even portions of southwestern New England and upstate New York. This combination of heat and humidity will result in the risk for severe weather through this evening as a cold front approaches, with damaging wind gusts and hail possible from Vermont and New Hampshire across much of New York, south through central and western Connecticut into the mid-Atlantic, also as far to the south and west as central and southern Tennessee, northern Alabama and Georgia, and northwestern North Carolina. Storms may also be severe with similar wind and hail risks over eastern New Mexico, with spotty afternoon thundershowers over southern Arizona, and the potential for an afternoon thunderstorm from central and southeast Texas into southern Louisiana and the Florida Peninsula. A spotty storm may occur at any time for southern Oklahoma and much of Arkansas, with showers for northern Montana, North Dakota, Minnesota, and Wisconsin. In Dayton, Ohio, today brings sun and lower humidity, high 81. For Tucson, Arizona, some sun gives way to a spotty afternoon thundershower, high 103. That's the nation's weather. I'm AccuWeather.com meteorologist LaTroy Thornton.
30: 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A key surveillance tool that lets the U.S. collect intelligence abroad now seems nearly certain to expire at midnight after 20 Republicans broke ranks with the GOP and joined House Democrats to vote it down. Washington correspondent Sagar Magani explains.
1: A key surveillance tool that lets the U.S. collect intelligence abroad appears certain to expire at midnight tomorrow. That's after the House failed to temporarily extend Section 702 of the Foreign Intelligence Surveillance Act.
13: Today, we just offered a

0: a simple, clean, three-week extension of the FISA national security law. The Democrats, 199 of them, voted against a clean three-week extension for political purposes. And when the bill went down, they applauded. They applauded it. That record and that video is going to live in infamy.
1: House Speaker Mike Johnson saw some 20 Republicans join nearly all Democrats in rejecting a renewal.
0: It is detestable. It is dangerous. It is going to jeopardize the safety and security of the American people.
1: Hakeem Jeffries and Democrats said they'd refuse to renew the program unless President Trump pulled back Housing Chief Bill Pulte's appointment as acting National Intelligence Chief.
2: I just voted no on another reauthorization of FISA. Republicans have had months, multiple extensions where they could have worked with us on real privacy protections that we need. It's kind of a no-brainer to me. The government shouldn't be able to spy on Americans. They should need a warrant to search Americans' information. Even the Freedom Caucus agrees.
1: But the president's doubled down on Pulte. The impasse could limit U.S. intelligence collection abroad, just as it's set to host World Cup games before celebrating the nation's 250th anniversary. Sagar Magani, Washington.
3: Large numbers, 86-47, a phrase generally used to signal opposition to President Trump, appeared etched into the grass on the National Mall Thursday in an area just a short walk from the White House and where a UFC fight will be held on the south lawn of the presidential residence. The Washington Post is reporting that the U.S. Interior Department described the markings as deranged vandalism and promised to hold those responsible accountable in an email statement. The Justice Department alleged in an indictment of former FBI Director James Comey that a 2025 social media post showing seashells arranged into the numbers 86-47 was an expression of intent to harm Donald Trump. It's 19 past. The biggest IPO of stock in history, SpaceX. Will investors see it take off? When America in the Morning continues after these messages.
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3: It's 20 after. America in the Morning continues. Lots in Friday business to cover. Let's get after it with CNBC's Jessica Ettinger.
11: Wall Street opens this morning with investors hoping the Iran war is just about over. They want to focus on what will be the biggest initial public offering of stock in U.S. history with SpaceX today. Here's President Trump yesterday at the White House.
12: We just made a great settlement of the war with Iran, subject to finalization of documents, which should get done over the next few days. We'll probably have a signing maybe in Europe, and it's a great thing. Stock market's up 1,000 points.
11: That hope sent investors plowing into the market. The Dow finished yesterday up more than 900 points. The Nasdaq rallied 600. U.S. crude oil fell as traders bet that the Strait of Hormuz could open again soon. But Iran and Israel quickly pushed back on President Trump's comments, saying a deal isn't close. Elon Musk's space company, SpaceX, set to issue shares to the public for the first time today. There's a raging debate over whether people should try to buy at the open or wait for things to settle a little. Experts tell CNBC to expect volatility.
13: This all depends on who receives allocation and whether or not they plan to hold on to it in the next few weeks. Either way, we're likely in for a pretty volatile ride. That will be in these various indexes. You could see that volatility in the indexes as well.
14: Yes. I have seen reporting that brings up Facebook's first day,
13: yes,
14: which we all remember was difficult.
13: Yes.
14: The hope is that we don't go there.
13: I mean, this is a really, really big deal. You know, for example, Alibaba, the largest IPO ever listed in the U.S., is just a third of the size of this debut. We've never seen anything like this at scale.
11: CNBC's Leslie Picker and Carl Quintanilla. 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
15: I think it's really smart that they're giving it to a bunch of retail as well. 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
11: Some investors are not interested in the SpaceX IPO yet.
16: 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It is priced like Buzz Lightyear. 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
11: That's Mariner Wealth's Jeff Krumpelman on CNBC. 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
17: IPOs in general are kind of like playing a lottery ticket. Many will play, few will win. You know, no one forces you to swing at pitches day to day as they come to the IPO window versus in the secondary market.
11: Wholesale prices rose in May. Producer inflation now at a 3.5-year high after tariffs and high energy prices. This follows consumer inflation hitting a 3-year high for May at 4.2%. Also on today's watch list, aside from SpaceX, we get a fresh read on consumer sentiment.
3: Well, thank you for those sentiments. CNBC's Jessica Ettinger with Friday Business. It's 24 after. When we return on America in the Morning, the Department of War in lockdown after these messages.
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2: America in the Morning continues. It's 26 after. There was concern at the Pentagon Thursday after the home of the Department of War went into lockdown after its internal systems detected a dangerous air quality issue. Correspondent Clayton Neville reports about 25,000 people who work inside the building were impacted.
3: Multiple floors of the Pentagon were locked down Thursday morning. Some areas were evacuated and others were told to shelter in place. Employees were asked to move in-person meetings to virtual ones during that lockdown. According to the Pentagon, the building safety system detected the air quality concern. Hazmat teams responded in their full protective gear, and an investigation found no evidence of an actual hazardous material threat. The situation now considered a false alarm, and the all-clear was eventually given. I'm Clayton Neville.
2: The U.S. Supreme Court, in a ruling on Thursday night, said the state of Alabama cannot execute a death row inmate by a method using nitrogen gas. The High Court's ruling upheld two lower courts that said using that type of method of execution violates a ban on cruel and unusual punishment, sending Jeffrey Lee back to death row. Mike Hempen has more on the story.
4: The method violates the U.S. Constitution's ban on cruel and unusual punishment. Alabama wants permission to execute Jeffrey Lee by nitrogen gas. The method involves strapping a respirator to the person's face and replacing breathable air with pure nitrogen gas, causing death from a lack of oxygen. Alabama has been using nitrogen gas as an execution method since 2024. I'm Mike Hempen.
2: America in the Morning for Friday, June 12th, 2026 is produced by Jeff McKay. I'm John Trout. This is Westwood One.
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2: This is America in the Morning from Westwood One. Coming up this half hour,
3: the racial divide in Texas becoming more evident following a murder conviction of a teenager in a high school track meet stabbing. I'm Clayton Neville.
11: A political assassin takes a plea deal.
12: That was an opportunity that we just could not pass up.
11: I'm Joan Jones.
4: Producer prices climbed last month at the fastest pace in 3.5 years. I'm Mike Hempen.
13: The opening of the new Gordie Howe International Bridge connecting Windsor in Canada and Detroit in the U.S. has been delayed. I'm Jennifer King.
14: It's time to put on your tinfoil hat and learn the truth about Disclosure Day. I'm Kevin Carr.
2: The richest IPO in history. And Robert Workman has a check of Friday Sports. Back after these messages.
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2: America in the Morning continues. Severe weather from the Midwest earlier this week shifts its focus to the east. Here's AccuWeather.com meteorologist LaTroy Thornton.
21: The same cold front that sparked widespread severe weather from the Great Lakes into the Midwest on Thursday continues to push eastward through the day today, and this will be the main spark for severe weather yet again, this time closer to the eastern seaboard as the front picks up some forward momentum. This means that as thunderstorms develop during the day and into the evening hours, some of them may turn severe within a rather large zone near and along the front, extending from New Hampshire and Vermont south and west through much of inland New England, nearly all of New York State, and south from there through Pennsylvania, the Mid-Atlantic, even northern and western North Carolina, also extending westward through West Virginia, Tennessee, and even far northern portions of Alabama and Georgia. Within this rather sprawling area, AccuWeather severe weather experts say that localized damaging wind gusts may reach the 60 to 70 mile per hour range, with a risk for hail and flooding downpours as well. A much smaller zone with a risk for severe weather this afternoon and evening will stretch from eastern New Mexico just across the border into portions of the Texas Panhandle, as well as West Texas, where storms may again be gusty with hail. Otherwise, more spotty, mainly afternoon thunderstorm activity looks to extend across the Florida Peninsula, with a similar risk for southern Louisiana and much of the southern half of Texas. More spotty afternoon thundershowers over north central and southern Arizona may be gusty at times and may even extend across the border into some of the California deserts. Elsewhere, look for a couple of showers to extend from the central part of the Upper Peninsula of Michigan westward along northern portions of Minnesota, North Dakota, and eastern Montana, with a higher chance for some thunder mixed in over northwestern Montana, as places from the Midwest westward through the West Coast have a dry day in store. That's the weather across America. I'm AccuWeather.com meteorologist LaTroy Thornton.
2: 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America is reacting to the murder conviction of a black teenager in Texas who stabbed another teenager at a high school track meet. Correspondent Clayton Neville has the latest from Dallas.
3: 19-year-old Carmelo Anthony is serving a 35-year prison sentence in the murder of Austin Metcalf. The stabbing happened at a Frisco track meet last year. The case shining a light on the racial divide in America. Tensions boiled over outside the courthouse this week when the verdict came down.
5: I don't know your name. I don't know the first thing about you because you cannot claim I'm racist.
3: Anthony's parents upset there weren't any black jurors on the panel.
6: I know they had their minds made up already.
3: The couple spoke with CBS 11.
22: We thought we was going to get a fair shake.
3: Anthony's family's been criticized for driving luxury cars and questioned about money from a Give Sin to Go fundraising app that raised over $600,000. That app closed the fundraiser after the conviction came down, saying the money's been dispersed for trial needs over the last year. The victim's father, Jeff Metcalf, not happy.
23: You can live with your lie if you want to, but my truth is forever. Just like the fact your son is a convict and a killer. Forever. Forever's a long time.
3: He's taken to social media with several videos in recent days.
23: What's your master plan, Mr. Anthony? To use your son as income and soak up as much money playing victim to line your pockets and then abandon him when he's at sentencing? Or victim impact? You just left him up there by himself?
3: The high-profile case still drawing reaction from high-profile names, like Congresswoman Jasmine Crockett, who says the case proves the justice system is broken.
24: I don't know what this tool was that they talk about, knife, or some referred to it as a tool.
3: It was a knife, and the jury rejected the self-defense claim from Anthony's lawyers. Singer Cardi B said on social media, quote, "This happens a lot in Texas. If Anthony was white and he was surrounded by a bunch of black football players, the case would have went extremely different." Meanwhile, Anthony booked and has begun his prison sentence that'll require a minimum of 17 and a half years behind bars. The appeal process underway. I'm Clayton Neville.
2: The man charged in the political assassinations of the top Democrat in Minnesota's House and her husband and injuring of the state senator and his wife has taken a plea deal that spares him the death penalty. Correspondent Joan Jones has details on the case that shocked the nation nearly 1 year ago.
11: Vance Belter is prepared to spend the rest of his natural life in prison. He's the man charged in the shooting deaths of Minnesota House Speaker Melissa Hortman and her husband Mark, and with the non-fatal shooting of State Senator John Hoffman, his wife Yvette, and their daughter Hope. U.S. Attorney for Minnesota Daniel Rosen.
25: Political violence is a scourge plaguing America in our times. The murders of Speaker of the House Melissa Hortman and Mark Hortman, shooting of Senator John Hoffman and Yvette Hoffman, and the attempted shooting of Hope Hoffman are among the worst political violence crimes that we have seen.
11: You'll remember that in the early morning hours of June 14th last year, Belter went to the homes of a handful of Minnesota politicians prepared to kill them, but he found several not at home at the time. He did find the Hortmans at home, and he's charged with murdering them with a handgun. At the time, he was disguised as a police officer and driving a fake squad car. He went on to the Hoffman's home carrying out the second shooting. Now, in federal court yesterday, he pleaded guilty to the federal charges against him. Here's Minnesota television station KTSP reporter Bailey Hurley.
0: By pleading guilty here today, Belter will never be a free man again. This plea agreement dealing Belter not one, but two life sentences plus another 40 years in prison.
11: Belter is still facing state charges in the killings, but since Minnesota abolished capital punishment back in 1911, he is not going to face the death penalty in that case either. I'm Joan Jones.
2: Major cities from San Antonio to Boston are in the crosshairs for a heat wave, bringing temperatures into the 90s for several days and temperatures above 100 degrees through the weekend. For parts of the Midwest, the concern was intense thunderstorms that included damaging winds, hail, and tornadoes that will dissipate later today. Correspondent Lisa Dwyer reports a serious weather concern is expected to come before summer ends, an El Nino that scientists fear will be big, bad, and costly.
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3: 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When we return on America in the Morning, migrant children's super sponsors and Meta facing billions in fines over its AI chatbot. Those stories and more after these messages.
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3: Fifteen till now. America in the Morning continues. Elon Musk's rocket company SpaceX makes its debut on Wall Street today with an initial public offering that's expected to shatter records. Correspondent Damian Troyce explains.
11: Everyone knows Wall Street as the place for investors to shop for a company's stock, but a company can't sell a share to the public until it takes one major step, an initial public offering or IPO. It's the first offering of stock to the public and involves a prospectus that lays out a business plan. That plan includes detailed information on a company's finances, operations, and leadership. In an IPO, banks and other financial institutions act as intermediaries. They buy the stock being issued by the company and then sell it to the public. Before that happens, they gauge investor interest to determine a final offering price. The stock will be listed with the ticker symbol and trade publicly at that price. The price typically fluctuates higher or lower as investors determine the company's value. An IPO can bring in a surge of investment that a company can then use to expand, but it's all up to the market.
3: Damian Troyce reporting. The prices for what consumers pay shot up in the month of May as a report points at the war with Iran for those price hikes. Correspondent Mike Hampen has that story.
12: Producer prices climbed last month at the fastest pace in 3.5 years. The

0: Labor Department says its producer price index, which captures inflation before it reaches consumers, jumped 6.5% from May 2025. That's the fastest pace since November 2022. The increase was fueled by a surge in energy prices after the start of the war in Iran. Wholesale gasoline prices surged by more than 23% from April to May. They were up nearly 70% from a year earlier. Wholesale prices can offer an early look at where consumer inflation might be headed. I'm Mike Hempen.
1: The ribbon-cutting ceremony for a new bridge linking Michigan and Canada has been delayed, and politics may be to blame. Correspondent Jennifer King reports.
2: The opening of the new Gordie Howe International Bridge connecting Windsor in Canada and Detroit in the U.S. has been delayed, according to the bridge authority. At a Thursday news conference, Canadian Prime Minister Mark Carney downplayed any concerns.
3: At the request of the United States, we agreed to delay the opening and take the necessary time to resolve outstanding issues, a few issues that have been raised, and this is a collaborative approach. As I said yesterday, there's not great drama here. We're going to work through some issues that have come up.
2: Audio courtesy CTV. The 1.5-mile six-lane span is jointly owned by Canada and Michigan. The $4.4 billion project is meant to ease congestion at the existing Ambassador Bridge and the Detroit-Windsor Tunnel. In February, President Trump demanded Canada turn over at least half the ownership to the U.S. federal government. And sources say Commerce Secretary Howard Lutnick has pushed back on the opening amid internal disagreements in the administration. I'm Jennifer King.
1: The Department of Justice is looking into what it describes as super sponsors of migrant children. Correspondent Haya Panjwani reports.
4: The Trump administration has found more than 15,000 cases of adults gaining custody of multiple immigrant children who enter the U.S. without a parent. The Department of Justice charged a Guatemalan woman accused of using false identification to gain custody of migrant children. Acting Attorney General Todd Blanche.
5: We will not accept half measures when it comes to securing the border, protecting American lives, and saving children from exploitation.
4: Authorities say she worked with a smuggler to bring children into the U.S. and harbored them in her home. The Trump administration said this case highlights the dangers of improper vetting of adult sponsors. Blanche criticized the vetting procedures under the Biden administration.
6: And they want to claim that Republicans, because we're enforcing the laws, is inhumane somehow? What's inhumane about taking care of our kids?
4: The Biden administration aimed to release children to sponsors within 30 days, but errors occurred. Haya Panjwani, Washington.
1: Meta blocked competing AI chatbots from WhatsApp's platform in October, except for its own AI chatbot. And now they could face billions of dollars in fines. The new old tech guy, Chuck Palm, has the story.
7: Meta, the parent company for WhatsApp, has 2 billion users worldwide, more than 124 million right here in the United States. And last October, Meta quietly changed the rules on its business platform, shutting out every AI assistant except its own. If a company wanted to use a competing chatbot like ChatGPT or Claude or anything else, inside of the WhatsApp business infrastructure, the price was so high, it basically shut them out. The European Commission doesn't like that kind of operation. This week, they issued an interim order, their first emergency competition ruling in 17 years, giving Meta 5 business days to unlock and restore all the rival chatbots to the same access that they had before October. If they refuse, they're looking at fines up to 10% of their global revenue. Meta's already pushing back, calling it regulatory overreach, and they say they'll appeal. This matters to the 124 million Americans who use WhatsApp right now because every one of them is one update away from Meta AI being their only option in that conversation window. Major cryptos rebounding slightly with Bitcoin at 63,000 and Ethereum at 1,675. Follow the new old tech guy on X at Chuck Palm.
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8: World Cup 2026 is underway across North America. Two matches in Mexico yesterday. The co-hosts ripped South Africa 2-0 in Mexico City. And last night, South Korea clipped Czechia 2-1. Today, Canada welcomes Bosnia-Herzegovina to Toronto. And tonight, the U.S. men open group play against Paraguay. at SoFi Stadium in L.A. Game 5 of the Stanley Cup playoffs in Raleigh, the Hurricanes beat the Golden Knights 4-2 to take a 3-2 series edge. Two power play goals by Andrei Svechnikov. Coach Rod Brind'Amour credited goalie Brandon Bussey, 23 saves in just his second ever playoff start.
9: I think the goalie is, you know, Buss had a lot of poise. I think he looked pretty calm in there and obviously played a great game for us.
8: Carolina can claim the cup with a win Sunday in Vegas. Tampa Bay's Nikita Kucherov edged out Edmonton's Connor McDavid for the Hart Trophy as NHL MVP. The Lightning winger got four more first-place votes than the Oilers' center and won by 10 points. It's the third closest vote in the 30 years of the current system. Baseball, the Dodgers down the Pirates 8-6. Shohei Ohtani went deep, but left the game early with left knee inflammation. Orioles used a six-run third to torpedo the Mariners 7-5. Adley Rutschman had a bases-clearing double. Pete Alonso followed with a booming home run. Juan Soto's seventh-inning solo shot got the Mets past the Cardinals 5-4. Tigers hit six homers and trampled the Twins 11-0. Cater Montero and company scattered five hits. Marlins blanked the Diamondbacks 2-0. Tyler Phillips and four relievers combined on a three-hitter. Cubs rolled over the Rockies. Seiya Suzuki with a grand slam. White Sox and Braves were rained out. They'll make it up in August. That's Friday Sports.
1: Thank you, sir. It's 5 till. When we return on America in the Morning, it's Steven Spielberg's Disclosure Day. And what a ticket to the World Cup will cost you after these messages.
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1: It's 5 till. This is America in the Morning. Welcome back. Heading to the theaters this weekend, a new Steven Spielberg film has more to say about aliens. Entertainment reporter Kevin Carr has a sneak peek at Disclosure Day.
16: Steven Spielberg is contemplating alien visitations again with Disclosure Day.
17: What is it?
18: You won't believe me if I told you. So I'm going to show you.
16: The story follows a cybersecurity expert who plans to release government secrets about alien contact.
17: What are you going to do?
18: Full disclosure to the whole world.
16: While he's on the run from covert agents, a Midwestern weather girl suddenly discovers she has incredible abilities of her mind, which also connects her to the aliens.
18: Do you understand what she's saying?
17: I hear her. It's gibberish, I can't understand it.
16: It's no surprise Spielberg has returned to the UFO well, which is something he does every 20 years or so. Though this time he puts a benevolent spin on it.
17: Why would he make such a vast universe?
19: yet save it only for us?
16: There's not a lot of surprises in here, but it's not necessarily telegraphed. Instead, there's really only so much you can do with a story of this kind.
20: This semi-9-year cover-up of the truth has to end.
16: It's well acted and entertaining under Spielberg's expert hand, but it does fall into corniness and silliness, which comes with his brand. And it does run a bit too long, but who's going to tell Spielberg to dial things back?
20: When the time is right, everything will become clear.
16: Disclosure Day isn't as monumental as Close Encounters, but it works with Spielberg's charm and 70s-era optimism.
20: People have a right to know the truth.
16: Disclosure Day gets 3 UFOs out of 5. I'm Kevin Carr, and that's the way I see it.
1: The biggest sporting event on the planet is underway as the World Cup soccer tournament held its opening match in Mexico City, one of the three host nations, along with the United States and Canada. But it had its share of controversy. The game was marred by 3 red cards for dangerous play, and outside there were massive protests over the nation's social issues. With games in the U.S. beginning today, if you're still trying to buy tickets to the World Cup, it's going to cost you, Donna Warder reports.
21: FIFA is charging record prices for any remaining tickets for World Cup matches. The games are at 11 stadiums in the U.S., 3 in Mexico, 2 in Canada. Category 3 is the lowest price category. The U.S. opener Friday night against Paraguay in Inglewood, California, has remaining tickets ranging from $1,120 to $4,105. But for the final at MetLife Stadium in East Rutherford, New Jersey, tickets start at $7,986 on SeatGeek and $9,085 on FIFA. FIFA President Gianni Infantino is defending those prices, saying they're fitting in the North American market. I'm Donna Warder.
1: America in the Morning for Friday, June 12th, 2026 is produced by Jeff McKay. I'm John Trout. This is Westwood One.
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25: ABC News, I'm Sherry Preston. On Thursday, President Trump said the U.S. would be attacking Iran with full force, taking over its oil and gas operations and seizing Karg Island. Today, he says, once again, that a peace agreement is near.
26: A source telling ABC News a deal between the U.S. and Iran is now very close after mediators hit breakthroughs. Trump maintains the current ceasefire with Iran is still holding and now insisting a real peace deal with the regime is fully negotiated and that we're just days away from the war ending.
25: ABC's Melissa Adan, a key surveillance tool that allows the government to collect intelligence abroad, appears certain to expire. Congress failing to temporarily extend FISA in a protest over the president's pick of Bill Pulte to be acting director of national intelligence. SpaceX hits the NASDAQ today. Money raised in the IPO estimated to be $75 billion. If so, it would be the largest public offering in history. This is ABC News. Another night of violent storms across the Midwest.
27: The National Weather Service says at least 3 tornadoes hit towns outside of Chicago Thursday night as severe storms knocked out power and brought down trees. In McKinley Park, Jules Carrasco says even when the power is restored, the damage has been done.
28: The groceries that we bought was like maybe last us about a week, and it was almost like $200. So that's down the drain now.
27: Lots of travel plans down the drain, too. More than 1,500 flight cancellations. Air traffic controllers evacuated the Chicago Midway Tower due to a tornado warning. Dave Packer, ABC News.
25: With inflation running at 4.2%, thrift stores are seeing an increase in shoppers.
0: People want to explore, I want to look more professional, but I don't want to go to the mall and then spend $300.
25: That's Scar Adonez, owner of Inside Baddie's Closet Boutique in Durham, North Carolina. She says people all over the country are trying to find more affordable ways to look good. Sherry Preston, ABC News.
2: At 5:02, we have partly cloudy skies, 71 degrees downtown at the Arch. Today is Friday, June 12th. I'm Megan Lynch.
3: And I'm Debbie Monterey. St. Louis Mayor Kara Spencer signed a bill to raise city civil service employees' wages by at least 3%. Board Bill 12 raises the minimum pay ranges to be within 5% of the regional market, something Spencer said is necessary to make city jobs competitive and desirable. Spencer said the increases were a challenge to balance with the Board of Police Commissioners' proposed raises.
4: Our departments don't operate as in a silo. And unfortunately, the state-controlled police board has been operating largely in a siloed capacity. And I think that is a very huge disservice to the residents, the city as a whole, and certainly to our other departments that need that collaboration, that coordination, including how we compensate and pay our workforce.
3: Excluding the police department, Spencer says 1,041 of the city's full-time civil service positions are vacant right now, which is a little more than a quarter of the number of total positions.
2: Missouri Governor Mike Kehoe says there are federal protections to prevent Amendment 5 from offsetting the income tax by the taxing of medical care. How broad are those protections?
5: There's no federal law that would specifically prevent such taxation.
6: Not very broad, according to KMOX legal analyst Brad Young. He says it becomes a gray area when it pertains to Medicare and Medicaid.
5: If the legislature in Missouri specifically focused taxation on certain types of medical services, that might run afoul of Medicare, Medicaid guidelines, and it could present problems.
6: Young says he believes a blanket tax on all doctor services could be allowed under federal law. Sean Malone, KMOX News.
3: An Alton 18-year-old sentenced to 35 years in jail for a shooting that killed a 13-year-old bystander. Vito Crowder is one of five defendants charged with first-degree murder in connection with the shooting death of Rania Stewart. She was just standing on the front porch when she was hit by gunfire in February of 2024. She died 10 days later. According to testimony, Crowder and one of his co-defendants fired shots at the porch after they were told members of a rival gang were in the area.
2: A man already facing charges for smashing windows at Steve's Hot Dogs has now been charged for doing the same thing at the Gin Room. 27-year-old Nicholas Elwins accused of breaking two windows at the South Grand Bar on June 4th. A witness pointed police in his direction. The whole thing caught on surveillance video. Owens is being held without bond.
7: The basket is on the ground and the two victims are coming out.
3: A scary night at Six Flags St. Louis ended safely. KMOX's Michael Calhoun tells us more.
8: Two adults and two children found themselves stranded atop the park's high sky screamer ride for 2.5 hours. First, rescuers with rope climbed the service ladder 120 feet halfway up to check on the four. Then two Eureka firefighters got into the basket of a crane to go up.
7: Getting the crane ready. We're going for the kids first. All you know, we're going in the air.
8: And lifted the guests out of those swing seats.
7: We're going to harness both of them and then put them in the basket.
8: Eureka Fire Chief Scott Barthelmess tells KMOX.
9: We responded and have subsequently brought all four of the guests safely down to the ground.
8: And just as important.
9: No injuries to the guests, no injuries to park personnel, no injuries to rescue personnel.
8: The chief says the four stayed calm throughout the ordeal and were checked out by paramedics at the scene. He says both Six Flags and first responders there trained for this, even if it hasn't happened here before. Michael Calhoun, KMOX News.
3: We'll have more on this story coming up at 5:22.
2: And Six Flags St. Louis spokeswoman Elizabeth Godway tells KMOX the family stayed calm and gracious through the entire ordeal. She says they weren't up there alone.
29: One of our maintenance team members had actually climbed up to the top and was up there with them, talking to them and letting them know like what was going on, what was going to happen next, you know, that the fire department had been called. And so he stayed up there the whole time.
2: Gottway says when the kids were brought down first, that worker went straight to check on them. He'd promised their mother he would. The family, she tells us, was visiting St. Louis on vacation.
3: The new chief of the St. Louis County Police Department has been instrumental in developing youth outreach programs. This morning on Total Information AM, Megan Lynch asks Chief Juan Cox how he would tackle the escalating issue of teen takeovers.
10: It's funny, Megan, I just mentioned this. I was talking to a sergeant with St. Louis Metro last night, and I said, what's been keeping me up lately is the teenage takeovers, because something bad is going to happen.
3: Cox says the county police department is talking with the St. Louis City Police to put together operational plans to combat future teen flash mobs. He says there are programs in place to keep kids busy, so now it's time to start holding juveniles accountable for their actions.
2: It's 5:07. We'll get a check of the forecast coming up next here on Total Information AM.
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3: Ten, and how'd you sleep last night? I don't know about what it was like at your house, but there was quite a light show at mine. Loud thunder, it poured, lots and lots of lightning. But the upside is it's much cooler out there today. I think we got up to, I don't know, we'll ask Heather Zare, our meteorologist, in about 10 minutes what our high officially was yesterday, but it said 96, I think, on my car thermometer. Today's high, 85. Mostly sunny, less humidity. So that sounds great heading into the weekend. Tomorrow, mix of sun and clouds, turning more humid again. There could be a thunderstorm in the afternoon, a high of 82. And then for Sunday, clouds and a thunderstorm giving way to sunshine and a high of 78. It'll be partly sunny and 78 on Monday as well. Right now, it's 70 with clouds in downtown St. Louis. Hi, Joe Pott.
30: Hello.
3: Happy Friday.
30: Thank you very much. My power went out right as I was going to bed last night, so.
3: Yeah.
2: That's nerve-wracking. You don't know if your alarm's going
30: to
2: go off.
30: And when you have to get up at 3:30 in the morning, that is nerve-wracking.
3: You're like, now I can't sleep because is my alarm going to go off?
30: Right. I brought my little portable charger in there just in case. I was like, I'm going to be ready.
3: Oh, good. Well, we're all here. So we here made we are. It. We did it. Right. What's coming up in sports?
30: We'll talk about the Cards. They had a 6-game winning streak going into a series finale yesterday in New York.
2: More news now at 5:12. Ladue residents came out swinging Wednesday against a plan to build apartments and houses along Deer Creek. A Creve Coeur developer wants to put a 235-unit luxury apartment complex, the first in Ladue, plus dozens of houses and villas on a 50-acre industrial site near McKnight and Linsinger.
3: Neighbors say the area already floods badly enough that some have had to be rescued from their homes and that McKnight is already backed up nearly a mile at rush hour. The developer says a $10 to $15 million creek overhaul would actually improve drainage. The Post-Dispatch reports the Planning Commission did not vote and will take a closer look at the plan.
2: A big change coming to how you ride Metrolink.
0: Starting July 6th, Metro Transit's new fare collection system and automatic security gates pull into the first 13 stations. It's the opening phase of the plan to gate off every single Metrolink station in the region. And Metro CEO Talby Roach has told KMOX that some riders already have a head start on the new way to pay.
1: You will have tap-to-pay options, and we have a Metro app that works right now. Right now, as a matter of fact, the Metro app works on our entire bus system. So we have validators on the bus system, so a good section of the system is already in operation, and we're seeing fundamentally good numbers from that.
0: The rollout runs in phases, 13 stations July 6th, another 13 on July 17th, and the rest in August. Metro is urging riders to download the Transit app beforehand, allow extra travel time, and look for staff at the stations for help. Michael Calhoun, KMOX News.
3: Missouri could run out of money by the middle of next year, according to State Auditor Scott Fitzpatrick.
16: You know, we're collecting a little over $13 billion in revenue into the general revenue fund. We're this year going to spend about $2 billion more than that. Okay, so a $2 billion deficit.
3: He released a report on Wednesday showing Missouri would only have $600 million in general revenue funds by the end of June 2027, and that would drop to zero shortly after. Fitzpatrick tells MissouriNet Governor Kehoe should use his veto pen to shrink the fiscal year 2027 budget. A spokesperson for the governor says a thorough review of next year's budget is already underway.
2: The penny shortage has eased now that the Federal Reserve announced it will still distribute pennies for now, although the U.S. Mint won't make new ones. Jackson Hadaway with the Missouri Bankers Association says many states like Missouri have introduced bills that dictate how to round cash transactions.
21: I think what you will eventually see is most companies that deal in cash in any way are going to go to five or zero to just try to reduce the friction of handling penny management and dealing with the rounding, et cetera. There will always be customers who want to deal in cash.
2: Governor Kehoe has yet to sign Missouri's penny bill into law. Hanaway says the laws give legal protection to retailers.
3: The World Cup underway. St. Louisans are watching.
22: St. Louis may not be a World Cup host city, but St. Louis City SC is making sure the region is part of the celebration. The club launched its Summer of Soccer initiative Thursday beneath the Gateway Arch and will host events throughout the tournament. Community Relations Director Ken Early says the World Cup provides a unique opportunity to connect.
23: Yeah, we're not a host city, but we are a soccer city, and I think this is an opportunity to reconnect with the community.
22: And City President Diego Gigliani says the World Cup is much more than a sporting event.
24: The beautiful game, it just transcends an entertainment experience into a sense of identity, a sense of national pride. It's a total shared experience that everyone comes together and supports their national team.
22: City SC's next World Cup event is a free watch party Friday night on the Lou Fuse Plaza at Energizer Park for the United States opener against Paraguay. Jen Cease, KMOX Sports.
30: Well, the Cards wrapping up a series yesterday in New York, looking to make it a 7-game winning streak. Alec Burleson got the Birds off on the right foot when he hit with two outs in the first.
25: I get the feeling that offense today is not going to be as easy as it's been the last couple of days against this particular pitcher who's been red hot lately.
26: There's a long one to right field, and it's long gone. That's a second-level shot for Burleson. 1-0 Cardinals. You were saying?
30: For Burleson, his third home run in the series, and he becomes the first Cardinal to homer in all three games of a series in New York against the Mets. It has also extended his hitting streak to 10 games. The Mets hit a pair of home runs their own in the bottom of the first for a 3-2 lead. The long balls continued. It was Lars Nootbaar in the second inning for the Cards.
26: But the Mets came back with two home runs and scored three off Hunter Dobbins. There's a drive, deep right field. Nootbaar has just hit a home run, and that goes past the second level. That was a tape measure shot, and the Cardinals are down by a run.
30: How about 445 feet? Nootbaar tied for the longest home run this season at Citi Field. After a Mason Wynn double, it's Jimmy Crooks' turn.
26: Before a touchdown in foul territory, and there's a long drive, deep right field. Jimmy Crooks has just hit a home run. That's a goner. A two-run shot for Crooks. His second big league home run. His first came last year in Cincinnati. And the Cardinals go back in front.
30: Hunter Dobbins makes his second start of the year for the Cards. He works into the fifth inning. Justin Brule took over with one out in the fifth. He surrenders back-to-back hits to tie the game before George Soriano got out of the inning. Soriano pitched a scoreless sixth and turned it over to Jojo Romero. After he retired the first two hitters, Romero faced Juan Soto with two outs in the seventh.
26: The 1-2 pitch coming up to Juan Soto, and that is hit high and deep to right field. Backing up is Walker, looking up, and it's gone. Into the Cardinals' bullpen. A hanging 1-2 slider from Jojo Romero, and Soto has just hit his 14th home run of the year, and the Mets have a 5-4 lead.
30: Well, that's how it finished. The Cards' winning streak snapped at six as the Mets salvage a game from the series.
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30: Move on.
4: And this.
30: Cardinals move on to Minnesota tonight. They'll start a three-game set with the Twins at Target Field. Kyle Leahy makes the start for the Redbirds. It's a 7:10 first pitch. Pre-game coverage gets underway at 6:15. Next sports update is 5:45. I'm Joe Pott on your home of the Cardinals, 104.1 FM, KMOX.
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6: 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And by the first ever Infiniti QX65. The USA takes on a tricky but injury-plagued Paraguay team in Los Angeles to open play in Group D. The USA looked improved in pre-tournament friendlies against Senegal and Germany, but now faces World Cup pressure for the first time. Paraguay is in the tournament for the first time in 16 years. They made a run to the quarterfinals in their last appearance in 2010. I'm Mike Conti.
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3: It is now 5:21, and after a very active overnight, it looks much calmer this morning. Let's get you the forecast right now from our AccuWeather meteorologist, Heather Zayer. Good morning.
1: Hey, good morning. And so far, yeah, a very good morning. As you mentioned, things got kind of rough last evening into the overnight. However, we're waking up this morning to the humidity already starting to come down. We're seeing more sunshine returning as well. We're going to kind of clear the last of these clouds out of here in the next hour or two. And overall, it's going to be a nice day today. Mostly sunny, cooler, less humid. We'll top out at 85 degrees. Then we drop down to 68 with a partly cloudy sky tonight. Tomorrow, clouds and sun, little more humidity back into the area again, along with an afternoon thunderstorm. We'll have a high of 82. However, that humidity is dropping again as clouds and a thunderstorm give way to some sun on Sunday. The high will be 78, so definitely cooling things off even more, and we'll stay in the upper 70s with some sun on Monday. Clouds and sun, 81 on Tuesday. Right now, 68 in St. Peter's, 69 in Florissant, and 72 downtown at the Arch. From the Saliga Heating and Cooling Weather Desk, I'm AccuWeather meteorologist Heather Zayer on 104.1 FM.

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2: More news now at 5:23. More reaction to this week's Southern Baptist vote to possibly ban women serving as pastors. KMOX religion editor Fred Bottomer reports.
3: On Wednesday, nearly three out of every four delegates attending the Southern Baptist Convention's annual national meeting voted to advance a formal ban on women pastors. The amendment would tighten existing restrictions in the SBC, which already has a faith statement opposing female pastors. The Reverend Meredith Stone is executive director of Baptist Women in Ministry.
4: These women who are faithfully following God's call, simply sharing the love of Jesus, and they are being called evil and being called threats to God's work.
3: Before becoming church law, the measure must pass with a two-thirds majority vote at next year's national gathering. While the Southern Baptist Convention cannot tell its self-governing churches what to do, it does have the power to expel churches from SBC membership, declaring them not in friendly cooperation. Fred Bottomer, KMOX News.
5: A dramatic rescue last night at Six Flags. A family got stuck on Sky Screamer, the swing ride that's one of the tallest in the park. The four people were stranded from 5:30 until just after 8 p.m.
2: KMOX's Michael Calhoun caught up with Eureka Fire Chief Scott Bartholomew right after the rescue was complete.
6: We were notified by Six Flags of four guests that were stuck on the top of the ride. The park typically is able to, they have countermeasures and the like in place. They had tried those. They then initiated their emergency response, which is through us and our mutual aid partners. We responded and have subsequently brought all four of the guests safely down to the ground. All first responders are also down on the ground now as well.
7: What kind of a, because I know Six Flags has a crane on site, but it sounded like that ropes were what saved the day here.
6: So after the crane was used, our secondary plan was we always want to have plan A, plan B, plan C. We actually set up the rope system just as well because we have that weather coming in. So if there was anything that did not work or there was an issue with the crane or we couldn't reach with the crane, we were already working on a second plan. But they were brought to the ground by the crane that Six Flags contracted with.
7: Okay, so the crane was used. Was it a basket or something, or how did they actually get down?
6: We two Eureka Fire personnel went up in the basket and then removed the guests from the swings up top and then brought them down two at a time.
7: Do you know what their mood was? You know how they were doing when the rescuers got up there?
6: They seemed to be, they were calm and collected. They, worked well with the rescuers. We had already put, before we got the crane up there, we put rescuers at the top of the tower and they were in contact with them. They were actually just standing right next to me here at the scene. They've been evaluated by EMS, and are fine.
7: Okay. I was going to ask about any kind of injuries or anything like that.
6: No injuries to the guests, no injuries to park personnel, no injuries to rescue personnel.
7: And did those personnel who went up first, kind of to reassure and assess the situation, did they have to climb up the ladder that's on that gigantic tower?
6: Yes, sir. They did, about 135 feet up.
7: This must be something that they really train for.
6: We do train. So Six Flags trains for it. They're very prepared. They always have mechanics and personnel and engineers on site. They have a very good plan in place. That plan includes us training here. We actually practiced this rescue not too long ago with with personnel actually lowering people down with ropes and everything there. So the park is always very proactive. We as first response agencies, work with them and we train for this.
7: Yeah, it doesn't seem like there's been we've seen nationally at other parks, but it doesn't seem like there's been an incident like this at that park.
6: Now, this is a very safe park, well run, very cooperative with first responders. Yeah, I'm very happy with the outcome, very happy with the cooperation we have with this park.
7: And then just in terms of the severe weather, it sounded like on the scanner it was, we've got to get this done before lightning becomes a potential issue.
6: Yeah, my understanding it's supposed to be here in about a half an hour, so yes. you know what? I think this demonstrates the importance of the mutual aid system. This demonstrates the importance of departments training together for unique rescues. You don't see this. You don't see a high angle. You don't see a tower rescue very often anywhere in the county. So everybody working together, chief officers down to firefighters and rescue technicians, and then, you know, side by side with park staff and park management.
7: Yeah, it looked like it was pretty vast from Maplewood and Kirkwood all the way to Monarch and Metro West.
6: Correct. So there's rescue strike teams throughout the county that personnel train together, because when you do have big events or unusual events, we train together so that there's adequate personnel here. And that's why, you know, we use plan A, which was the crane, and we had plan B already rigged up top, and we were working on plan C because we wanted to make sure that they were down before this weather hit.
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2: We have partly cloudy skies, 71 degrees downtown at the Arch. I'm Megan Lynch.
5: And I'm Debbie Monterey. We'll check in with Roger Brand here in less than 10 minutes for a road report. But as far as the weather goes, things have really calmed down after a very stormy night. Today, mostly sunny and less humid, and a high of 85 degrees should feel fantastic. Partly cloudy, 68 overnight, and then we could see a thunderstorm in the afternoon tomorrow. Otherwise, clouds and sun, a little more humid and a high of 82. We could see a thunderstorm Sunday giving way to some sun and a high of 78. So it looks like that heat wave is over for now. 70 degrees now in downtown St. Louis.
2: In August, Missouri voters will make a decision on Amendment 5. That's the amendment that would eliminate the state's income tax and raise other taxes. Physicians are concerned that medical care could be taxed.
13: Despite Governor Mike Kehoe saying he does not support taxing medical care, there is nothing that stops it in the law, according to KMOX legal analyst Brad Young. He says the biggest limitation is that any new tax must be with the intention of offsetting the income tax.
14: There is some limitations built in to Amendment 5 that specifies that it has to be for a particular purpose, which includes reducing the state income tax.
13: Young says those taxes would be exempt from the Hancock Amendment, which requires a vote of the people before raising or creating new taxes if ratified within the first 5 years of Amendment 5 passing. Sean Malone, KMOX News.
5: Mayor Kara Spencer signed into law the city's first transportation plan in decades. It'll prioritize transit vehicles at stoplights, develop a program to evaluate sidewalk conditions, and create a digital map displaying that data and more. Spencer says pedestrian fatalities are rising. 90 people killed between 2017 and 2021.
15: This is not just a matter of public safety. It's also a matter of equity. We know that minorities and elderly folks living in lower income populations and people with disabilities are much more likely to be killed or injured by traffic violence. This is not by chance. It's because of how our infrastructure has been built. This is a step in the right direction to address those challenges.
2: Developer Brian Hayden says he remains deeply optimistic about downtown St. Louis's trajectory. That's despite another of his apartment buildings heading toward receivership after defaulting on the loan for the 82-unit Gallery 1014 building on Locust. The Business Journal reports the building was listed for sale in March. That makes three of Hayden's downtown properties that have been placed in receivership in less than a year.
5: 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We've got your Money Minute from Bloomberg coming up next. It's 5:33.
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19: This is Bloomberg Money Minute. SpaceX has made history with the biggest ever initial public offering, launching it into the top ranks of the largest public companies. It's also putting founder Elon Musk on the verge of becoming the world's first trillionaire. The company raised $75 billion in the IPO, pricing shares at $135 each. SpaceX will begin trading later today on the NASDAQ under the ticker symbol SPCX. Turning to market action, stocks soared yesterday as President Trump signaled the U.S. is close to a deal with Iran. The Dow jumped 930 points. This morning, traders are cautiously optimistic it will be finalized soon. S&P futures are up 20 points, Dow futures rising 255. And mortgage rates are edging higher, adding pressure to a housing market that has been struggling to gain momentum. According to Freddie Mac, the average for a 30-year fixed loan has climbed to 6.52%. But keep in mind, it's still lower than a year ago. Courtney Donahoe, Bloomberg Radio.
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5: It is now 5:39 and the news continues. The developer allegedly pushed out of the $500 million Oasis project at Lake of the Ozarks is fighting back. Jeff Togethoff says his Chapter 11 bankruptcy filing is a reorganization, not a collapse, and that despite what his partners have said publicly, he is still legally a developer on the hotel, conference center, and water park portions of the project.
2: He says he was blocked from the project while being accused of cost overruns with no documentation provided, and adds the resort concept itself was his idea from the start. He says his partners originally just wanted to build a condo complex.
5: By the way, before we get to traffic and weather, the weather is going to be great this weekend, so you might have plans to go to the zoo. Well, it is closing early today. The St. Louis Zoo closing at noon to set up for tonight's Zoofari. That is a 21 and up cocktail party featuring dozens of local restaurants. That event starts at 7:15. If you're thinking of tickets, they're $200 for a zoo member, $250 for general admission.
2: 40. Let's get your first check of the roads on this Friday morning. Roger Brand is in the overhead door company of St. Louis Traffic Center. How are things starting off, Roger?
22: Well, great so far on a Friday morning, Megan. If you're getting out the door, this traffic reports a service of financial and tax strategies. Weather may have scared overnight road work away, you know, of the temporary nature, because not seeing any delays for the most part. It's just a little slowdown right now. Westbound 70 at Wentzville Parkway, but not a jam like we have been seeing in days past. The rest of the area, construction zones, 55 down at the Merrimack looks good, 64 in Fairview Heights, 64 at 3rd Street before you get to the Poplar Street Bridge. Those right lanes are still closed, even the round-the-clock areas. Things continue to roll along. The only problem we've had reported is a crash on eastbound 270. They called out emergency crews for eastbound 270 near Washington Elizabeth. I just see one car on the shoulder there with no emergency crews, and I don't see any delays, so that's the good news. Next update at 5:50 from the Overhead Door Company of St. Louis Traffic Center.
23: KMOX AccuWeather, lots of sunshine today, and it's also cooler and less humid. We'll have a high of 85. Tonight will be partly cloudy with a low of 68. Then we turn a little more humid again with clouds and sun tomorrow. There'll also be an afternoon thunderstorm with a high of 82. Clouds and a thunderstorm are followed by some sunshine Sunday, high 78. From the Saliga Heating and Cooling Weather Desk, I'm AccuWeather meteorologist Heather Zehr on 104.1 FM KMOX.
5: Right now we have Looks like clear skies in downtown St. Louis. Looks like it's going to be a sunny morning, 70 degrees.
3: I'm Joe Pott. The Cardinals wrapping up a series in New York, and the World Cup kicks off tonight for the U.S. Details on that coming up in sports.
2: More news now at 5:42. President Trump saying the U.S. and Iran could sign a new peace agreement as soon as this weekend. This comes after a source told ABC News that there were breakthroughs in the talks. ABC's Karen Waugh in Washington says early yesterday, President Trump had threatened American forces would hit Iran very hard.
4: Hours later, Trump said he had called off the attack, saying discussions and final points have been, in both concept and great detail, approved by all parties involved. But Iran's foreign ministry pushed back, saying Iran has not reached a final conclusion. And this is not the first time the president has said a deal was near, leaving many skeptical that one is actually within reach.
5: A pair of numbers in brown grass on the National Mall has now prompted an investigation. We get more from ABC's Sophie Flay.
6: The U.S. Park.

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2: Without FISA Section 702, if these intelligence agencies wanted to surveil a foreigner abroad, which is the purpose of it, right, they would have to go through the normal process of getting a warrant, getting a judge to sign off, et cetera, et cetera. And if you have to do that individually for every single case of communications that you're accessing, intelligence officials and top administration officials have said that is just going to be too cumbersome to work at the speed in which we need to work.
3: One of the biggest IPOs ever hits today. ABC's Hannah Battah has the story.
4: SpaceX is making its Wall Street debut today, the biggest initial public offering in history. It's expected to turn Elon Musk into the world's first trillionaire. The company has priced 555 million shares at $135 a piece, a valuation of nearly $1.8 trillion. More than 4,000 current and former employees are expected to become millionaires.
1: It is now 5:45.
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6: With Ricky Orton, I'm John Rooney. Yesterday at Citi Field in New York, the Cardinals had three home runs in the first two innings and a 4-3 lead over the Mets, only to have Soto get a double and score on a hit by Jared Young. Then Juan Soto hit a seventh-inning home run. That put the Mets over the top in the win, 5-4 for New York.
7: Both starters struggled early, but then they settled down. Bullpens were really good throughout. Jojo Romero just made a mistake to Juan Soto late, and that was the difference in the game.
6: Well, it's the first time in four outings for Hunter Dobbins as a Cardinal pitcher. The Cardinals didn't win the game. He got the win against the Reds the last time out, but Dobbins had a big pitch count and was hit hard early.
7: He did not have his best stuff, didn't have his slider. Cardinals did have that offense going early, though. A lot of extra base hits, a three-home run game. They just needed more.
6: The Cardinals are in Minnesota to open a three-game series tonight. It'll be Joe Ryan for the Twins against Kyle Leahy of the Cardinals. We're on the air at 6:15. Ricky has the lineups at 7. The first pitch at 7:10.
8: Well, the Gateway Grizzlies remain at home tonight after wrapping up a series last night at Arsenal BG Ballpark.
9: The Gateway Grizzlies' win streak came to an end on Thursday night at Arsenal BG Ballpark in a 5-2 loss to the Schaumburg Boomers, denying Gateway their second consecutive sweep at home. With an update from the Grizzlies for KMOX Sports, I'm the voice of the Grizzlies, Jason Garrett. In a battle between two pitchers with four wins already in the Frontier League season, Ross Thompson and Ben Harris each turned in quality starts. The Grizzlies' right-hander, Harris, pitched six innings and allowed just one run while tying his career high with nine strikeouts. He would also leave with a 2-1 advantage after Gateway got a two-out RBI single by Mitchell Sanford in the bottom of the sixth to go ahead. The bullpen faltered, however, as Gateway allowed two runs in the seventh, one in the eighth, and one in the ninth, while they could not mount a late comeback against the Schaumburg relief corps, eventually dropping the final game of the series. The Grizzlies will remain at home to entertain the Florence Yalls beginning on Friday night at 6:30 Central Time. All the action can be heard on the Grizzlies Media Network, powered by Odyssey.com and the free Odyssey app.
8: Well, the 2026 World Cup is underway. It kicked off with a pair of Group A games yesterday in Mexico. Mexico picked up a 2-0 win over South Africa in Mexico City, while Korea picks up a 2-1 victory over Czechia in Guadalajara. Today, the other two hosts get their start in the World Cup. Canada will play host to Bosnia-Herzegovina in a Group B game at 2 o'clock this afternoon. That one is in Toronto. Then the U.S. faces Paraguay in a Group D game tonight. That's in Los Angeles at 8 o'clock. The U.S. is captained by St. Louis and Tim Ream, who at the age of 38 will become the oldest player to appear in a World Cup game for the United States.
10: Costas Baird fake the drop back and takes off with the puck. Aho. It comes back. Ehlers, beautiful pass, and they score! Another power play goal for Svechnikov!
8: Sean McDonough on ESPN last night. Andrei Svechnikov scored twice, and Carolina picks up a 4-2 win in Game 5 of the Stanley Cup Final. The Hurricanes now one win away from the Cup. It would be their first since 2006. Game 6 is Sunday.

0: Sunday night in Las Vegas, and in the NBA Finals, Game 5 is tomorrow night in San Antonio. The Knicks lead that series 3-1. Next sports update is 6:15. I'm Joe Pott on your home of the Cardinals, 104.1 FM, KMOX.
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10: Let's get a check of the roads now at 551. Roger Brand in the Overhead Door Company of St. Louis Traffic Center. How are things moving?
11: Well, so far so good, Megan. It's very quiet out there this morning, and things are great. I don't see any issues, even in the construction zone out 70 west of Wentzville, 55 down around Richardson Road coming up through the Merrimack River at Arnold. And that work zone, you look okay. 64 in Fairview Heights. 64, I'm sure we'll see delays coming in through 3rd Street where those white lanes shut down through there for the next couple of weeks. I guess it's like a 2-week stretch. So, like I said, that's the only place I would expect to see anything. I still don't see any issues. I haven't heard anything more since the initial call went out for that crash on eastbound 270. It looks like maybe it was closer to New Florissant, but again, I'm not seeing any delays through there. We do want to talk about a USPS Ground Advantage reliable route and just tell you that 370 is going to be closed underneath 94 under 370 is going to be closed this weekend and next weekend. They're going to be doing some painting there. So if you're on the north side, you can take Little Hills Expressway west to Elm and get on 370 at Elm and then get back off eastbound there to continue south on 94 under 370 during that time. Next update at 558 from the Overhead Door Company of St. Louis Traffic.
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14: Promised, we had some storms move through overnight, and also as promised, it has cooled things off for today, so that heat wave is over for now. Today, mostly sunny, less humid, and a high of 85 today. Tomorrow's high, 82, although there is more humidity tomorrow and a chance of a thunderstorm in the afternoon. Right now, in downtown St. Louis, we have clear skies, 70 degrees.
10: Continues at 5:53. President Trump has a new pick to lead the Department of National Intelligence, Jay Clayton, the former SEC head and current U.S. attorney for the Southern District of New York. His choice for acting director Bill Pulte faced criticism not only from Democrats, but a few Republicans as well.
14: And President Trump insists Pulte will stay in the interim role until Clayton can take over, which led to Democrats refusing to renew a Foreign Intelligence Powers Act until Trump pulled Pulte. Here's ABC's Jay O'Brien.
15: President Trump announcing he will nominate Jay Clayton, the U.S. attorney for the powerful Southern District of New York, as the next director of national intelligence, an effort to quell a bipartisan firestorm on Capitol Hill. Democrats and some Republicans furious about the man Trump picked to fill the job on an acting basis until Clayton is confirmed, Bill Pulte, who runs the Federal Housing Finance Agency and has used the role to go after the president's political enemies. Pulte has no national security experience.
10: The man charged with killing former Minnesota House Speaker Melissa Hortman and her husband and wounding another Democratic lawmaker has changed his plea to federal charges as part of a deal with prosecutors to avoid the death penalty. U.S. Attorney Daniel Rosen told reporters after the hearing that the death penalty was only taken off the table after Vance Belter agreed to the longest possible prison sentence for the six federal charges.
16: What drives a criminal to want to commit this sort of brutal murder and to do it as coldly as it was done. I wonder if any of us who live law-abiding lives will ever really be able to understand that sort of motivation.
14: A new warning from police to parents about a growing trend of criminals online recruiting teenagers to carry out violent crimes, including murders, bombings, and abductions on their behalf. ABC's Aaron Katursky has more.
17: This is no video game or scene from a crime drama. These real crimes carried out by real teenagers. And authorities say they're part of a growing and terrifying trend. Police say the online recruitment of teens to do the dirty work of criminal organizations is now one of the biggest crime problems in Europe, and one that's coming to the United States.
10: It's been about a year since schools started adopting cell phone bans during the day. Early evidence shows not only are students starting to do better, but teachers noted more class participation, improved social connections, and fewer conflicts. ABC's Bethany Braun Silva has more.
18: The biggest takeaway is that classrooms feel different. Teachers report fewer distractions, more participation, and more face-to-face interaction among students. In New York, educators surveyed after the first year of the ban said students were more engaged in class and spending more time talking with one another instead of looking at those phones.
14: The government's tally of New World screwworm cases has risen to 9 since Thursday. ABC's Jim Ryan says the potentially fatal parasite has been found in animals in Texas and New Mexico.
19: 6 of the infestations involve cattle, 2 goats, but it's the case in New Mexico that has pet owners concerned. That one involves a dog.
20: It's definitely very scary, you know, to have something travel and you don't know what it is.
21: Just worried that it might spread.
19: Carlos Mata is sticking to his vet's advice.
21: Just staying cautious, making sure there's no open wounds on my dog.
19: The screwworm fly lays eggs in open wounds, primarily on cattle, but it can affect any mammal. Jim Ryan, ABC News in Dallas-Fort Worth.
14: It is now 5:57.
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14: St. Louis Public Library is your summer headquarters. If you haven't gotten the kids enrolled already in the STL Summer Adventure, you still have time. It is a great way to keep the kids engaged and learning and active with activities they can do at home, at the library, and all around town. And it's a great partnership with the county library system as well. So it gives you plenty of room to roam. Also, if you would like to go on to Facebook and become a member of Book Chat with Debbie Monterey and St. Louis Public Library, we have a great time. There are about 1,700 members who love books and book recommendations. And once a month, I do an author interview that is exclusive to Book Chat listeners. And we have a great one coming up on Tuesday at noon. So it is with Eileen Gazelle. She is a professor at Washington University, but has also written a book that is getting a lot of buzz nationally. It's called Lipstick. It's part of Bloomsbury's Object Lessons series. So hope you can join us for that. It's St. Louis Public Library, SLPL.org.
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11: There's still no worries on the interstate, Megan. Even in the construction zones downtown, 64 westbound coming through 3rd Street looks good. 270 at Ladue, no issues. Next update at 610 from the Overhead Door Company of St. Louis Traffic Center.
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23: ABC News, I'm Sherry Preston. It's expected to be the biggest IPO ever, and it hits the NASDAQ today. SpaceX makes its Wall Street debut. The company is priced at 555 million shares at $135 a piece, a valuation of almost $1.8 trillion. After threatening another barrage of strikes against Iran, President Trump changes course again.
24: Hours after threatening to hit Iran very hard and seize the country's oil industry, President Trump abruptly backing off, claiming there is now a deal to end the war.
25: We just made a great settlement of the war with Iran, and we're going to be subject to finalization of documents. We should get done over the next few days.
24: Iran and the U.S. have been trading fire for days.
23: ABC's Rachel Scott. 500,000 power outages across the Midwest thanks to a line of storms that moved through Thursday and overnight. This is ABC News. Pro golfer Phil Mickelson has been kicked out of the California Golf Club where he was a member.
26: His longtime club near San Diego confirms it has banned him. Golf Digest says it happened after Mickelson was accused of inappropriate contact with a female employee. An attorney for Mickelson says there is video evidence contradicting the allegations.
23: That's ABC's Hannah Patah. It has been a year since schools began adopting cell phone bans, and says ABC's Bethany Braun-Silva, some have seen changes.
18: The biggest takeaway is that classrooms feel different. Teachers report fewer distractions, more participation, and more face-to-face interaction among students. In New York, educators surveyed after the first year of the ban said students were more engaged in class and spending more time talking with one another instead of looking at those phones.
23: As for educational gains, they take longer to show up than behavioral changes, but some early studies in Florida have found improvements in attendance and academic performance. Sherry Preston, ABC News.
14: It is 6:02, and right now in downtown St. Louis, we're seeing sunshine and 68 degrees. I'm Debbie Monterey.
10: And I'm Megan Lynch. It was a race against thunderstorms to rescue four people stuck on a ride at Six Flags. KMOX's Michael Calhoun followed the story to its conclusion last night.
27: It came down to beating the weather. Four people became stranded atop the Sky Screamer ride at Six Flags. The park says it stopped about halfway down and could not be lowered manually. With storms bearing down in Eureka, crews could not afford a hitch. Rescuers were lifted up in a basket to bring the riders down two at a time.
2: We are in a position now. We are rigged. All we have to do is drop lines through the change down to the ground and get people on.
27: But Eureka Fire Chief Scott Barthelmess tells KMOX that was only rescue option one. They had ropes and more on standby.
3: We used plan A, which was the crane, and we had plan B already rigged up top, and we were working on plan C, because we wanted to make sure that they were down before this weather hit.
27: Thunderstorms with lightning were only a half hour out, and Skyscreamer is 236 feet tall in total. But after getting stuck at about 5:30, the good news came just after 8.
2: All four victims off the ride. We're working on demobilizing the rescuers from the ride.
27: And nobody was hurt. Michael Calhoun, KMOX News.
14: Six Flags spokesperson Elizabeth Gottway says the park's maintenance team usually handles a stuck ride on its own. They can reset it or lower it by hand, but last night, none of that was doing the trick.
5: They could have worked at it a little longer, but we knew we had the storm coming in, and we didn't want to get so close to that we weren't giving first responders time if we needed them. So we just made that call tonight that we needed to bring them in.
14: Gottway says guest safety is behind those weather calls all the time, even the ones that frustrate visitors when the park closes early. Last night, the storm held off just long enough. She says the family never got wet. We'll have more information on this coming up at 6:22.
10: A man already facing charges for smashing windows at Steve's Hot Dogs has now been charged for doing the same thing at the Gin Room. 27-year-old Nicholas Owens accused of breaking two windows at the South Grand Bar on June 4th. A witness pointed police in his direction. It was apparently caught on surveillance video. Owens is being held without bond.
14: An Alton 18-year-old sentenced to 35 years in jail for a shooting that killed a 13-year-old bystander. Vito Crowder, one of five defendants charged with first-degree murder in connection with the shooting death of Renia Stewart, who was just standing on a front porch when she was hit by gunfire in February 2024. She died 10 days later. According to testimony, Crowder and one of his co-defendants fired shots at the porch after they were told members of a rival gang were in the area.
10: The new chief of the St. Louis County Police Department tells KMOX concern about teenage takeovers is keeping him up at night.
6: Something bad is going to happen. And when it happens to young folks, it looks twice as bad.
10: Chief Juan Cox says if kids are bored, there are activities available.
6: We have programs in place to keep them busy. But I think we really have to start holding these juveniles accountable for their actions.
10: He says intelligence units for both St. Louis County and St. Louis City Police are working to put together a plan to combat the issue. Cox was a guest on Total Information AM.
7: The program is broke. It doesn't work. It doesn't matter if you live in the 5th Ward or the 14th Ward. It doesn't serve our residents.
14: St. Louis City leaders letting the 50-50 streets sidewalk program expire. This comes as executive order to implement the city's first transportation plan in decades was signed into law yesterday. The decades-old streets program is designed to allow property owners and the city to split the cost of sidewalk repairs 50-50.
10: However, as costs continue to rise and infrastructure continues to crumble, the costs of repairs are often too much for residents to shoulder. Alderman Matt Devote.
7: For instance, in the 5th Ward right now, we have more than 650-50 requests. And that's in a ward where folks have the means to invest in sidewalks. Of course, outside of the ward, there are other residents, other places where that ability doesn't exist.
14: If voters were to approve Amendment 5, which will be on the statewide ballot in August, the Missouri State Legislature could tax medical care and prescription drugs, should they choose to. However, would those taxes appear before the voters for them to decide? Not if it happens shortly after Amendment 5 is passed, according to KMOX legal analyst Brad Young.
8: For the first 5 years, Amendment 5 appears designated to allow the General Assembly to expand sales or use taxes to new services without triggering the usual Hancock voter approval requirement.
14: Young says there is nothing written in the amendment or federal law that would prevent Jefferson City from broadly taxing medical care.
10: Missouri could go broke by the middle of next year unless drastic changes are made to the way the state spends money. State Auditor Scott Fitzpatrick tells Missouri Net the state is on track to spend $2 billion more than it collects in revenue every year.
12: So that's a $2 billion problem that exists at this moment that is going to have to be corrected in the next, say, 17, 16 months, something like that. before the state completely runs out of money at the current level of burn or cash burn that's been taking place.
10: Fitzpatrick recommends Governor Mike Kehoe veto portions of the new state budget that's set to begin July 1st, as well as vetoing other bills that come with a high price tag. A spokesperson for the governor says a thorough review of the state budget is underway.
14: It is 6:08. Traffic and weather are next.
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11: Well, there's no complaints out there right now, Debbie. Everything's light and on the go, and you would expect it to be on a Friday morning. No weather-related issues. Roads should be pretty dry. I don't think we have the high humidity factor, so you'll see sun in your eyes soon enough, I'm sure. But right now, everything's cruising along. The sun is up, but not bothering anybody, at least not enough traffic to slow you down on these interstates, even in the work zones. 64 still looks good westbound. 55, 64 actually coming through 3rd Street toward the Poplar. We have those right lane closures. That's one of the first backups we see these days. It looks good on 55 coming up through 141 to the Merrimack as well down south. The only problem spot we have, I believe it's an overturned vehicle crash. It is a crash on Highway N near West Linda Lane. That's out N north of 30. That's Franklin County of the Lone Dell area. But again, lighter traffic, so it doesn't look like there's any real issue getting through the area that I'm aware of so far. Next update at 6:20 from the Overhead Door Company of St. Louis Traffic Center.
17: Changes to the weather today. It'll be cooler and less humid with sunshine and a high of 85. Tonight, partly cloudy with a low of 68, and then we'll see a little more humidity getting back into the area for tomorrow. We'll have clouds and sun with an afternoon thunderstorm and a high of 82. Morning clouds and a thunderstorm give way to some sun on Sunday, high 78. From the Saliga Heating and Cooling Weather Desk, I'm AccuWeather meteorologist Heather Zayer on 104.1 FM KMOX.
10: We do have sunny skies this morning, 69 in Florissant, 66 in St. Peter's, and 69 degrees downtown at the Arch.
19: I'm Joe Pott. Cards wrapped up a series yesterday in New York. I've got those details straight ahead in sports.
14: It is 6:12. Those Metrolink security gates that riders have heard about for years are finally getting switched on.
20: Stand clear. All doors are closing.
21: Metro Transit is setting July 6th as the date to close the doors or to activate automatic fare gates at the first 13 stations. This is the official closing off of a light rail system that over its history has always been open to anybody who walked up to the platform. Metro CEO Toby Roach has told KMOX where the gates have already been running, though riders are responding.
28: In a couple of the places where SPP has been in operations, now that's their manned gates at the point, we've seen actually increases in ridership, Michael. It's very exciting, and I think that's what it's telling us, is that people like our product, that it is safe and secure.
27: The work is part of Metro's multi-year secure platform plan, which is also adding nearly 300 cameras system-wide. Riders will get through those gates with their phone, a smart fare card, or a ticket from a machine. Michael Calhoun, KMOX News.
10: Opponents of a proposed apartment and housing development along Deer Creek and Ladue made their case to the city's zonings commission. The Post-Dispatch reporting nearly two dozen people showed up Wednesday to tell the city's zoning commission to reject a proposal to develop former industrial land along Deer Creek near McKnight and Litzinger.
14: A Creve Coeur company wants to build a 235-unit luxury complex, 11 homes and 31 villas on land that sits around a former rock quarry landfill with Deer Creek running through it. Residents say the area floods now and new construction would make it worse. The commission meets again June 24th.
10: Some people will always want to deal in cash. Jason Hathaway with the Missouri Bankers Association says Missouri's penny law bill sets official rounding rules for cash purchases.
0: I think the law is very well articulated. I think it gives the kind of consistency that merchants, retailers, and consumers need. And ultimately, that allows banks to operate in their fundamental role, which is ensuring that these orders can be fulfilled, that cash and coin are placed correctly within the system.
10: Governor Kehoe has yet to sign the penny law bill. Hathaway says there was a penny shortage for a while until the Federal Reserve said it would still distribute pennies. For now, the U.S. Mint won't be making any new ones.
14: Soccer fans are in heaven.
3: The FIFA World Cup is officially underway, and St. Louis City SC marked opening day by kicking off its Summer of Soccer initiative beneath the Gateway Arch. Kids played free soccer activities while fans watched Mexico take on South Africa in the tournament's first match. City President and GM Diego Gigliani says Thursday was the start of 40 straight days of soccer throughout the region.
9: Today is a huge day for soccer in the world, for soccer fans, and of course, for the city. It is also the first day of our Summer of Soccer program and the first day of 40 days of soccer. And here we are celebrating, bringing the community out to play soccer.
3: City SC plans to host events at locations across the St. Louis area through the World Cup final. You can find out more at summerofsoccerstl.com. 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
19: Well, yesterday in New York, the Cardinals wrapping up a series and looking for a seven-game winning streak. Alec Burleson got the Birds off on the right foot. Be it with two outs in the first.
18: Get the feeling that offense today is not going to be as easy as it's been the last couple of days against this particular pitcher who's been red hot lately.
20: There's a long one to right field, and it's long gone. That's a second level shot for Burleson. 1-0 Cardinals. You were saying?
19: For Burleson, his third home run in the series, and he becomes the first Cardinal to homer in all three games in a series in New York against the Mets, period. It also extended his hitting streak to 11 games. The Mets hit a pair in the bottom of the first inning, and they have a 3-2 lead. But the long balls continued. It's Lars Nootbaar now in the second inning.
20: But the Mets came back with two home runs and scored three off Hunter Dobbins. There's a drive, deep right field. Nootbaar has just hit a home run, and that goes past the second level. That was a tape measure shot, and the Cardinals are down by a run.
19: 445-foot shot by Nootbaar, tied for the longest home run this season at Citi Field. After a Mason Wynn double, it's Jimmy Crooks' turn.
20: Before a touchdown in foul territory, and there's a long drive, deep right field. Jimmy Crooks has just hit a home run. That's a goner. A two-run shot for Crooks. His second big league home run, his first came last year in Cincinnati. And the Cardinals go back in front.
19: Hunter Dobbins made his second start of the year for the Cardinals. He worked into the fifth inning.
18: 4-3 Cardinals, the wind and the pitch, and it's a swing and a miss. He threw that one by the batter Alvarez. That pitch at 95 miles an hour, and it was strikeout number four for Dobbins.
19: Justin Brühl took over with one out in the fifth. He surrenders back-to-back hits to tie the game. George Soriano got out of the inning. Soriano then pitched a scoreless sixth inning and turned it over to Jojo Romero in the seventh. After he retired the first two hitters, Romero faced Juan Soto with two outs.
18: The 1-2 pitch coming up to Juan Soto, and that is hit high and deep to right field. Backing up is Walker, looking up, and it's gone. Into the Cardinals' bullpen. A hanging 1-2 slider from Jojo Romero, and Soto has just hit his 14th home run of the year, and the Mets have a 5-4 lead.
19: That's how it finished. The Cards' winning streak snapped at 6 as the Mets salvage a game from the series. The Cardinals move on to Minnesota, where they'll start a 3-game set with the Twins tonight at Target Field. Kyle Leahy makes the start for the Redbirds. It's a 7:10 first pitch. Pre-game coverage gets underway at 6:15. Next sports update is 6:45. I'm Joe Pott on your home of the Cardinals, 104.1 FM KMOX.
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10: Let's see how things are moving on this Friday morning. Roger Brand is in the overhead door company of St. Louis Traffic Center.
11: Well, no complaints on the interstates right now, Megan. 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Everything's good to go. 55 coming up from Festus through their stretch north of Richardson up to the Merrimack looks good. 270 at Ladue, both ways, no issues. Still downtown, we're okay. Westbound 5564 coming through 3rd Street. I would expect to see some slow traffic soon. It hasn't happened yet, so that's great. It looks great across the bridges downtown out West 70, Warrenton, Wentzville area, and those construction areas. Everything's lighting on the go. And at West Linda Lane, we have a, it turns out it's a minor accident. That's off north of 30 in the Lonedale area, so I don't think there's much in the way of restrictions or issues getting around that one either so far. Next up, update at 6:30 from the Overhead Door Company St. Louis Traffic Center.
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14: It is going to be a really beautiful day today. So after maybe you slept through it, I don't know, or maybe you didn't sleep at all because those storms are pretty rough. But as promised, they push the hot temperatures out, so our heat wave is done for now. Mostly sunny, less humid today, a high of 85. Tomorrow's high, 82, with the possibility of a thunderstorm in the afternoon. Sunday's high, 78, with a thunderstorm giving way to sunshine at 68 right now and mostly sunny.
10: It was a tense few hours at Six Flags St. Louis last night when four guests got stranded halfway up the 236-foot Skyscreamer ride. Firefighters brought them all down safely, no injuries, just before storms moved in. We've told you about how the rescue happened. Now the view from inside the park. KMOX's Michael Calhoun spoke with Six Flags St. Louis spokeswoman Elizabeth Gottway last night.
0: It sounds like everything worked as it should have in a situation like this.
1: It did. It went really well. I mean, obviously, you always expect the very best, but you have to plan for when things don't go perfectly. And, you know, that's what we train for. That's the procedures we have in place. And part of that is working really closely with first responders. And they come in and they train rescues on our rides. And they've been doing it for decades. And we haven't had to use those. But because of that, everything went very smoothly tonight. And we're so thankful to them for that.
0: Yeah, he said he could not recall a situation like this. I can't either. Is this the first time there's had to be a rescue like this at the park?
1: It is. You know, our maintenance team, when we have a situation like this, just like tonight, they have multiple things that they can do, reset the ride. And then they have a couple of different ways they can manually lower the ride. Tonight, for some reason, those just weren't working. They could have worked at it a little longer, but we knew we had the storm coming in and we didn't want to get so close to that we weren't giving first responders time if we needed them. So we just made that call tonight that we needed to bring them in. All of our rides, when we build them, when we put them in, there's always a fail-safe plan on them what if they stop and we have to get people off. That is there before you ever open a new ride. When it's built, you know ahead of time, like, and this ride, you know, this is how we would get people off in a situation if we needed to. So we're always prepared for that. We train every year. We have protocol for that. We have drills. And you have to, right? You have to have a plan for that, just like tonight, to be able to get guests down, unloaded, and safe.
0: How was the family? What was it like? What were they like when rescuers got there? It sounded like they stayed calm.
1: They were very calm and they were very gracious. They really, really were. They stayed calm through the whole thing. One of our maintenance team members had actually climbed up to the top and was up there with them, talking to them and letting them know like what was going on, what was going to happen next. You know, that the fire department had been called. And so he stayed up there the whole time. And actually, when the kids came down first, and our maintenance guy climbed down and went to go check on the kids because he told the mom he would go check on the kids. So so we had somebody with them up there, you know, making sure that they were being communicated with and knew what was going on and could ask questions if they had them. And like I said, they were very gracious. They were wonderful people. They were on vacation and they did really great.
0: That employee, oh my gosh, the bravery to climb up there.
1: So it's one of our maintenance guys and he's climbed that multiple times. They work on that ride. They're used to it. That's also helpful, you know, when first responders get here, if we've got somebody that can tell them like, you know, here's how you get up there. Here's where you tie off, all of those things. And those guys know that ride inside and out. So, you know, it's sort of not a big deal to them. I will tell you, it's not where I would have wanted to have been tonight up on that. But heights are not my cup of tea. But yeah, he went up and stayed with them. And, you know, then when the kids came down, he came down and went and checked on the kids. So, but that's part of it. That's part of the process that we train for, is making sure that there's someone there that's going to go and talk to guests if they're, you know, if a ride stops on a lift hill, somebody goes and talks to them and says, hey, here's what's going on. And if we're going to restart this, and, you know, you don't want people just sitting wondering what's going on or is there something really serious going on. You know, you want them to know, like, everything's okay. You're safe. You're secure. Here's what we're going to do to get you down.
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10: At 6:30, we have sunny skies, 70 degrees downtown at the Arch. I'm Megan Lynch.
14: I'm Debbie Monterey, and here's Roger Brand. He's in the overhead door company of St. Louis Traffic Center.
11: We've got a couple of crashes on Highway N, different highway ends, though. The one I've been mentioning in Franklin County and at West Linda Lane, north of 30 out in Lonedale, that's one. And then they called out EMS for a crash in St. Charles County on Highway N at Duello Road. They also had to call out, I don't see it yet, but there's a report of a crash. I'm looking into the sun. Eastbound 270 east of Lindbergh, they called out EMS there. But right now, traffic looks okay through that area. And traffic looks okay really pretty much through every area with one exception. We're finally starting to see some slow traffic downtown now. Westbound 64 or 5564 technically from the 70 split to 3rd Street right near the King Bridge where you lose those right lanes due to road work. So it is getting heavy there. But the other construction zones, I'm not seeing any delays, lighter volume in general on a Friday morning. Next update at 6:40 from the Overhead Door Company of St. Louis Traffic Center.
10: And checking that forecast for today, it's going to be mostly sunny and pleasant, cooler and less humid. A high of 85, partly cloudy tonight with an overnight low of 68. Again, sunshine 70 downtown at the Arch.
14: Missouri Governor Mike Kehoe says there are federal protections to prevent Amendment 5, which will be on the August ballot, from offsetting the income tax by taxing of medical care. How broad are those protections?
13: There's no federal law that would specifically prevent such taxation.
17: Not very broad, according to KMOX legal analyst Brad Young. He says it becomes a gray area when it pertains to Medicare and Medicaid.
13: If the legislature in Missouri specifically focused taxation on certain types of medical services, that might run afoul of Medicare, Medicaid guidelines. And it could present problems.
17: Young says he believes a blanket tax on all doctor services could be allowed under federal law. Sean Malone, KMOX News.
10: The impact of last year's May 16th tornado estimated to be around $1.5 billion. During a hearing last week, money from the Ram Settlement Fund allotted to specific areas on the north side and downtown from that fund.
14: Residents were quick to voice their opinions, which Mayor Kara Spencer says she heard and is trying to address.
2: There is no funding source that we currently have that could possibly address all those needs. There's also no funding source that we have that can address all the needs of the water department or all the needs of the 50-50 sidewalk program or the streets program. We don't have the funds available to address all the needs of the city of St. Louis.
14: Spencer says she and other Missouri lawmakers continue pushing for help from the federal government. She says they're requesting $1.5 million worth of aid, since that's what other cities have received in assistance for disasters on a similar scale.
10: Developer Brian Hayden says he remains deeply optimistic about downtown St. Louis's trajectory. That's despite another of his apartment buildings heading toward receivership after defaulting on the loan for the 82-unit Gallery 1014 building on Locust. The Business Journal reports the building was listed for sale in March. That makes three of Hayden's downtown properties that have been placed in receivership in less than a year.
14: 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Stick around because we've got your Money Minute coming up, and we'll get you the latest on your weekend weather after a very stormy night. It's 6:33.
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19: 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Soaring drug prices are driving up insurance costs. According to a survey from benefits consultant Mercer, 2/3 of large companies expect to raise monthly premiums for health coverage through paycheck deductions next year. And about half of employers say they will make other changes, such as raising deductibles and copays. SpaceX's initial public offering will likely determine the course of much of the trading day. Ahead of that, stock futures are looking at solid gains this Friday. Expectations that a deal between the U.S. and Iran is near is boosting sentiment. And DoorDash has introduced an in-app artificial intelligence chatbot to help customers make restaurant and grocery orders. Users can launch the new Ask DoorDash tool via the Ask button in the app search bar, where they can interact with the chatbot. Courtney Donahoe, Bloomberg Radio.
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10: Headlines now. Optimism from President Trump saying a new peace agreement with Iran could be signed as soon as this weekend. He says discussions and final points have been in both concept and great detail, have been approved by all parties involved. ABC reports when President Trump posted about the approval by all parties involved, he listed several countries. Iran was not on the list. The Iranian Foreign Ministry says Iran has not reached a final conclusion.
14: It is now increasingly likely that the authorization for a key intelligence tool will expire at the end of the day today. Members of both the House and Senate expected to leave town after each failed to pass a reauthorization for Section 702 of FISA. That is what allows the collection of communications of people who are not American citizens and are located outside the U.S.
10: It's now 6:40. Let's see what it looks like on the roads. Roger Brand is in the overhead door company of St. Louis Traffic Center.
11: Well, I finally got a look at that crash in North County, Megan. This traffic report service of overhead door company of St. Louis. It is eastbound 270 deceased Lindbergh. Car hit the guardrail there. It's really just the right through lane that's blocked. But if you're coming on from Lindbergh eastbound 270, you have to shuttle over into the traffic pretty quickly because those ramp on lanes are blocked at the end of the ramp. But again, light enough traffic that it's not causing any problems at this time. And one of our KMOX commuters called in just a few minutes ago and confirmed that as well. So right side, but traffic seems to be getting by okay. Downtown, westbound 64, starting to back up from that 70 split to 3rd Street. Want to talk about a USPS Ground Advantage reliable route. You have options, especially if you're north of downtown. You can take the McKinley Bridge, but the Mutual Veterans Bridge has never backed up in the morning. So if, especially 55-70 drivers, if you can scoot over and take that, you avoid sitting in that traffic on 64 trying to get through 3rd Street. Other than that, it's a little slow. The right lane's north 55 through Mattis and then and at Duello Road in St. Charles County. We have that accident with lane blockage. 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
14: It is 6:41, and what a difference a few hours make. Looking out the windows here of Studio B, I see nothing but blue skies and sunshine. Let's get the weekend forecast from our AccuWeather meteorologist, Heather Zaire.
6: Yeah, and just about 12 hours ago, it was storming across the area. We're going to continue to have much nicer weather now for today. That sunshine you're talking about is going to stick around all day, and it's going to be cooler and less humid as we top out at 85 degrees. Tonight, partly cloudy with a low of 68, not a bad night at all. And then we'll have clouds and sun tomorrow with a high of 82. A little more humid again in the afternoon with a thunderstorm around, and we'll continue to have a thunderstorm chance for tomorrow night and even into Sunday morning. But then it turns out partly sunny and more comfortable again Sunday afternoon, including with a high of 78 degrees. And we'll stay in the upper 70s with some sun on Monday, a fairly low humidity through that time as well. Heading into Tuesday, clouds and sun with a high of 81. 66 in St. Peter's right now, 69 in Florissant, and 70 downtown at the Arch.

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1: The U.S. opens its run in the World Cup coming up tonight. I've got details coming up in sports.
2: More news, though, at 6:43. Security will be strict this weekend for the UFC Freedom 250 event on the South Lawn of the White House. The fight is Sunday, but there are events all weekend. The UFC Fan Fest and Watch Party on the Ellipse is free. Tickets are required. Fans will have to pass through TSA-like screening.
3: The actual UFC fight.

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1: Continue to have these votes surrounding women in ministry. It communicates to millions of women and girls within the Southern Baptist Convention that their value to the church is limited.
2: Before becoming church law, the measure must pass with a two-thirds majority vote at next year's national gathering. While the Southern Baptist Convention cannot tell its self-governing churches what to do, it does have the power to expel churches from SBC membership, declaring them not in friendly cooperation. Fred Bottomer, KMOX News.
3: Who's Hot? Sponsored by St. Louis Composting, growing gardens and making memories. Alec Burleson opened the scoring yesterday as the Redbirds wrapped up a series against the Mets in New York.
4: Get the feeling that offense today is not going to be as easy as it's been the last couple of days against this particular pitcher who's been red hot lately.
5: There's a long one to right field, and it's long gone! That's a second-level shot for Burleson. 1-0 Cardinals. You were saying?
3: Burleson homered in each of the three games in the series, and he became the first Cardinal ever to do that against the Mets in New York in a 3- or 4-game series. The home run extended Burleson's hitting streak to 11 games, and he's hitting .356 during the streak. He's got 4 home runs and 13 RBIs. In 9 games in the month of June, Burleson has a 1.123 OPS. And Burley wasn't the only Cardinal bashing the ball yesterday. Cards manager Oliver Marble likes what he's seeing out of his offense. And that offense now includes Lars Nootbaar again. And Nootbaar crushed a ball yesterday.
6: He hit it a long ways. That was a really good swing against a good arm. Burleson, same thing. I like what Crooks was able to do today. So, yeah, up and down our lineup, I like the overall being aggressive in the zone, which is awesome.
3: That audio courtesy of Cardinals TV. Tonight, the Redbirds start a series in Minnesota. Kyle Leahy gets the ball for the Cardinals. It's a 7:10 first pitch, 6:15 with our pregame coverage. The 2026 World Cup is underway. It kicked off with a pair of Group A games yesterday in Mexico. Mexico picked up a 2-0 win over South Africa in Mexico City, while Korea picked up a 2-1 victory over Czechia in Guadalajara. Today, the other two hosts get their first games of the tournament. Canada will play host to Bosnia-Herzegovina in a Group B game. That's at 2 o'clock this afternoon in Toronto. And then the U.S. faces Paraguay in a Group D game in Los Angeles. That is an 8 o'clock start tonight. The U.S. is captained by St. Louis and Tim Ream. He, at age 38, will become the oldest player to appear in a World Cup game for the United States.
7: Costas Baird take the drop back and takes off with the puck. Aho. It comes back. Ehlers, beautiful pass, and they score! Another power play goal for Svechnikov!
3: That's Sean McDonough on ESPN last night. Andriy Svechnikov scored twice, and Carolina picked up a 4-2 win in Game 5 of the Stanley Cup Final. The Hurricanes now a win away from the Cup. It would be their first since 2006. Game 6 is Sunday night, rather, in Las Vegas. NBA Finals Game 5 is tomorrow night in San Antonio. The Knicks lead that series 3-1. Next sports update is 7:15. I'm Joe Pott on your home of the Cardinals, 104.1 FM, KMOX.
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9: 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And by the first ever Infiniti QX65. The USA takes on a tricky but injury-plagued Paraguay team in Los Angeles to open play in Group D. The USA looked improved in pre-tournament friendlies against Senegal and Germany, but now faces World Cup pressure for the first time. Paraguay is in the tournament for the first time in 16 years. They made a run to the quarterfinals in their last appearance in 2010. I'm Mike Hunter.
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7: 6:50. Let's see how things are rolling this morning on the roads with Roger Brand in the Overhead Door Company of St. Louis Traffic Center.
8: Well, no real complaints out there for the most part, Megan. It's a pretty easygoing morning for pretty much everybody. The only place where we really have any significant delays are downtown on westbound is 64 backed up. Right as you get through that 70 merge point to 3rd Street, it's a pretty solid jam. It hasn't backed up onto 5570 yet, though, but I'm sure it probably will. And they're still working this crash in North County on eastbound 270 passing Lindbergh. The right lane's blocked, but it's not bothering anybody. I actually see a little slowdown westbound 270 at the 170 ramp on the other side. This traffic port is the surface of Chesterfield Fence and Deck. Out to the west, we still look okay. Southbound 61, great shape coming down from Highway P onto 64 or 70. No issues there. The ramp south 170 on the eastbound 64 is still a little busy in Richmond Heights. North 55 coming up across the Merrimack from 141 and 270. Just a little busy approaching Clayton Road, but that's about the worst of it for you there. 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Next update at 6:58 from the Overhead Door Company of St. Louis Traffic Center.
9: Today is going to be mostly sunny, less humid, and 85 degrees. 68 overnight, and then tomorrow, 82 will be the high with a thunderstorm in the afternoon. Sunday's high, 78. It's 69 and sunny right now.
7: News continues at 6:52. Circus Flora currently celebrating its 40th season under the Big Top in Grand Center, but its former board president is headed to prison. 63-year-old George Pace of Ladue sentenced to 22 months in federal prison for embezzling more than $123,000 from the St. Louis nonprofit. He pleaded guilty in January to using Circus Flora credit cards that he obtained without the organization's knowledge for personal expenses and diverting donor checks into his own account. Meanwhile, Circus Flora's Flying High show runs through June 21st.
10: Why the drop? I'm Fred Bottomer with 60 Seconds to Better Health. Fewer women are being screened for breast cancer these days. ABC News correspondent Olivia Rubin tells us why that may be.
11: A new study looked at 20 years of CDC data for more than 2 million women. Overall, mammogram rates did not significantly change. But among women in their 40s, screening fell from about 70% to just under 60%. The largest declines seen in higher risk groups, including women without insurance, smokers, and those without a regular doctor. After a major screening guideline change change in 2009, rates dropped even more in some groups, including white, Asian, and uninsured women. However, rates among Black women remain stable. Researchers say both access to care and changing screening decisions are contributing to these trends. With breast cancer on the rise in women under 50, experts call for regular screening that start at age 40 and a mammogram every 2 years until age 74.
10: With 60 seconds to better health, I'm Fred Bottomer.
12: Jeff Togetoff says reports of his removal from the Oasis development at Lake of the Ozarks are contractually incorrect, in his words. In a statement, he says his company's bankruptcy filing is a strategic reorganization, and he remains a named developer on the hotel and water park portions of the project.
7: He's pointing the finger at partner Fred Ross, saying Ross blocked him from the project operations and demanded Togetoff alone cover cost overruns. Neither side is fully documented. He says he wants back in and that cutting him out hurts every investor who's bought into the project.
12: The Missouri Department of Conservation adding floating wetlands to the city of Rolla's Burwan Lake. The Department of Conservation says the lake has been recently experiencing excessive algae blooms that can impact water quality and outdoor recreation.
7: The wetlands will filter sediment and contaminants from stormwater entering the lake. It will also eat excess nutrients that, if left unchecked, could lead to excessive algae blooms. Six floating wetlands were added to the lake yesterday. Three more will be added next year, a final trio placed in 2028.
13: I heard it's somebody's birthday.
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7: 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He's 49 years old today, actor Dave Franco, 41, and country musician Chris Young is 41.
12: Local celebrity birthdays include Joanne Cleveland from The Life Group, Logan McMahon. Happy 55th anniversary to Joanne and Bob Hoffman of Belleville. Kyle McClellan is celebrating today, and so is Vivi Buckheit, who turns 2 today. That's from the Spring family.
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1: Yeah, it's not bad out there, Megan. They're still working this crash, but really they're just blocking the ramp on lane from Lindbergh to eastbound 270 right now in North County. So the through lanes are okay through there. I'm still seeing a little delay westbound 270 at the south 170 ramp. Don't see a problem currently, but it's just a little slow there. And of course, on the Illinois side, we do have this jam westbound 64 from the 70 split through to the work zone at 3rd Street. Next update at 710 from the overhead door company of St. Louis Traffic Center.
0: Today is Friday. It is June the 12th. I'm Debbie Monterey. St. Louis Mayor Kara Spencer signing a bill to raise city civil service employee wages. We'll find out how much they are in the next hour.
2: I'm Megan Lynch. Missouri Governor Mike Kehoe says there are federal protections to prevent Missouri's Amendment 5 from offsetting the income tax with a tax on medical care. We'll ask how broad those protections really are.
3: A dramatic rescue at Six Flags in Eureka.
4: Getting the crane ready. We're going for the kids first.
3: I'm Michael Calhoun with the latest.
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6: 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Cooler and less humid today with sunshine, high 85.
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8: ABC News, I'm Sherry Preston. SpaceX hits the NASDAQ today. Money raised at its IPO, estimated to be $75 billion, so it would become the largest public offering in history. The stock sale also expected to make Elon Musk the world's first trillionaire. Powerful storms leaving 500,000 customers without power in several states.
9: In Wisconsin, fallen trees and utility poles littering the roads. In Iowa, torrential rain swamping communities, with some areas seeing more than 3 inches in a single day. The downpour is stretching all the way to Pennsylvania. Forecasters say the combination of high heat and humidity is helping fuel these storms. Feels like temperatures could top 100 degrees today along parts of the East Coast.
8: That's ABC's Sophie Flay. Hours before he threatened to escalate the war by bombing Iran and taking over its oil facility, President Trump is now calling off new military strikes and claiming a breakthrough in negotiations to end the war. Iran is disputing that. This is ABC News. A massive fire destroying a warehouse complex in Tracy, California. Huge plumes of black smoke sent billowing into the air, prompting air quality concerns, but there were no injuries. A lawsuit has been filed against investigators who wrongly accused a man of a crime he didn't commit because of an AI program. It identified him from surveillance footage. Robert Dillon from Lee County, Florida, was arrested in 2024, says ABC's Andrea Fujii.
10: Dillon was accused of trying to lure a young child at a restaurant in Jacksonville Beach, 300 miles away. An investigator there submitted surveillance photos of the suspect to an AI facial recognition program, which found a 93% match to Dillon. The only other evidence? A witness who picked Dillon's photo out of a lineup.
8: Dillon says he's never even been to Jacksonville, says it took a year to get his record cleaned up. U.S. men's team making its World Cup debut against Paraguay in the group stage tonight in Southern California. Sherry Preston, ABC News.
2: At 7:02, we have sunny skies, 68 degrees downtown at the Arch. Today is Friday, June 12th. I'm Megan Lynch.
0: And I'm Debbie Monterey. St. Louis Mayor Kara Spencer signing a bill to raise city civil service employee wages by at least 3%. Board Bill 12 raises the minimum pay ranges to be within 5% of the regional market, something Spencer said is necessary to make city jobs competitive and desirable. Spencer said the increases were a challenge to balance with the Board of Police Commissioners' proposed raises.
11: Our departments don't operate as in a silo, and unfortunately, the state-controlled police board has been operating largely in a siloed capacity, and I think that is a very huge disservice to the residents, the city as a whole, and certainly to our other departments that need that collaboration, that coordination, including how we compensate and pay our workforce.
0: Excluding the police department, Spencer says 1,041 of the city's full-time civil service positions are now vacant, which is a little more than a quarter of the number of total positions.
2: In August, Missouri voters will decide an amendment which will eliminate the income tax and could raise other existing taxes. Are physicians justified in their concerns that medical care could be taxed.
12: Despite Governor Mike Kehoe saying he does not support taxing medical care, there is nothing that stops it in the law, according to KMOX legal analyst Brad Young. He says the biggest limitation is that any new tax must be with the intention of offsetting the income tax.
13: There is some limitations built in to Amendment 5. That specifies that it has to be for a particular purpose, which includes reducing the state income tax.
12: Young says those taxes would be exempt from the Hancock Amendment, which requires a vote of the people before raising or creating new taxes if ratified within the first 5 years of Amendment 5 passing. Sean Malone, KMOX News.
0: Missouri could run out of money by July of next year if the state government doesn't stop spending more money than it earns. That's according to a report released this week by State Auditor Scott Fitzpatrick, who tells MissouriNet the state is on track to spend $2 billion more than it collects in revenue.
14: We've been funding extreme deficit spending for the last few fiscal years from a fund balance that had accrued during the COVID years where a lot of money was coming in, and we are nearing the point where that money is going to run out.
0: He recommends Governor Kehoe veto portions of the state budget along with any other bills that have a high price tag. A spokesperson for the governor says a thorough review of the next state budget is underway.
2: Developer Brian Hayden says he remains deeply optimistic about downtown St. Louis's trajectory despite another of his apartment buildings heading toward receivership after defaulting on the loan. That's for the 82-unit Gallery 1014 building on Locust. The Business Journal reports the building was listed for sale in March. That makes three of Hayden's downtown properties that have been placed in receivership in less than a year.
0: Speaking of apartments, Ladue residents came out swinging Wednesday against a plan to build apartments and homes along Deer Creek. A Creve Coeur developer wants to put a 235-unit luxury apartment complex, the first in Ladue, plus dozens of homes and villas on a 50-acre industrial site near McKnight and Litzinger.
2: Neighbors say the area already floods badly enough that some have had to be rescued from their homes. McKnight is already backed up nearly a mile at rush hour, they say. The developer says a $10 to $15 million creek overhaul would improve drainage. The Post-Dispatch reports the Planning Commission did not vote and will take a closer look at the plan.
0: The new St. Louis County Chief of Police tells KMOX it's time to hold kids accountable for the chaos at teen takeovers. Speaking on Total Information AM, Chief Juan Cox adds many times parents are not in the picture.
15: This grandma who may be 70, 80 years old raising an 8, 10, 12, 15-year-old kid, and that's a lot of pressure on her, and, you know, she's already raised her kids. But we are seeing definitely a lack of parenting.
0: Cox says these teen takeovers are the biggest issue facing law enforcement in the region right now.
2: Last night's rescue at Six Flags St. Louis is the kind of thing crews almost never have to pull off. Four guests became stranded halfway up the 236-foot Skyscreamer swing ride. It took fire departments from across St. Louis County along with a crane to bring them down.
16: The basket is on the ground. And the two victims are coming out.
2: Eureka Fire Chief Scott Barthelmus tells KMOX.
17: You don't see this. You don't see a high angle. You don't see a tower rescue very often anywhere in the county.
2: But his crews were ready because they'd rehearsed almost exactly this scenario.
17: We actually practiced this rescue not too long ago with with personnel actually lowering people down with ropes and everything.
2: All four riders were safe with no injuries. We'll have the full interview coming up at 7:22.
3: I'm Michael Calhoun. The fire chief just told you how first responders train for rescues like this. Six Flags says its own planning starts even earlier, before a single rider even climbs aboard. Park spokeswoman Elizabeth Gottway.
18: All of our rides, when we build them, when we put them in, there's always a fail-safe plan on them. What if they stop and we have to get people off? That is there before you ever open a new ride.
3: Gottway says the park drills these scenarios every year with local firefighters, the same crews that come out to train at Six Flags, using rides like Thunder River for things like swift water rescue. She says before firefighters even arrived, a maintenance worker familiar with the ride climbed it to keep the family company and tell them what was going on. And she confirms to KMOX that last night was the first rescue of its kind in the park's history.
0: It is 7:08. Traffic and weather are next on Total Information AM.
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2: Friday mornings are typically pretty quiet. Let's see how things are rolling right now on the roads. Roger Brand is in the overhead door company of St. Louis Traffic Center.
1: Well, good news in North County, Megan. They cleared that crash at the ramp from Lindbergh to eastbound 270. Never really was much of a traffic issue, so things are back on the go there. We have a little slowdown where they sent EMS for a crash westbound 70 on the Blanchett Bridge. There's some heavy traffic approaching the bridge. I can't really see right now if there's any lane blocked or not, but if it is, it's at the east end of the bridge as you come westbound, so just to get on it. But again, there's some heavy traffic approaching the bridge right now on westbound 70. Eastbound 70 is great coming the other way. In fact, it looks great coming in from Warrenton, southbound 61 onto 70 or 64. Take your pick. They're both good to go. All the highways are good to go on the Missouri side. I'm not seeing it delays on interstates anywhere on our side of the river. On the Illinois side of the river, you have not quite a jam like it was, but it's still pretty heavy. Westbound 64 backing up as you ramp through past the 70 interchange on westbound 55-64 over to the construction zone at 3rd Street. Next update at 7:20 from the Overhead Door Company of St. Louis Traffic Center.
0: It is 7:11. Taking a look at the forecast, mostly sunny today, cooler and less humid. Those storms absolutely push the heat wave out for this forecast, at least the next 5 days. 85 degrees today, partly cloudy, and 68 overnight. Tomorrow we'll see clouds and sun. It'll get a little more humid again. We'll have a thunderstorm in the afternoon and a high of 82. For Sunday, clouds and a thunderstorm giving way to sunshine and a high of 78. On Monday, partly sunny and 78 degrees. Right now we've got sun downtown. It is 69.
24: I'm Joe Pod. Cardinals flexing a little muscle yesterday in New York. I've got those highlights coming up.
2: And the weather comes to you from the Saliga Heating and Cooling Weather Desk. In the news this morning, an Alton 18-year-old is sentenced to 35 years in jail for a shooting that killed an innocent 13-year-old bystander. Vito Crowder is one of five defendants charged with first-degree murder in connection with the shooting death of Rania Stewart. She was standing on the front porch when she was hit by gunfire in February of 2024. She died 10 days later. According to testimony, Crowder and one of his co-defendants fired shots at the porch after they were told members of a rival gang were in the area.
0: A man already facing charges for smashing windows at Steve's Hot Dogs on South Grand has now been charged for doing the same thing at the Gin Room down the street. 27-year-old Nicholas Owens accused of breaking two windows at the South Grand bar on June 4th. A witness pointed police in his direction. The whole thing was caught on surveillance video. Owens is being held without bond.
2: If you plan to ride Metrolink, better have your phone or payment card ready. 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
3: Every time a crowd pours out of a Cardinals or City SC game, you'll see riders streaming onto Metrolink, and usually the mass of people just streams onto the platform. New gates are meant to change that, and they finally have a start date. Metro Transit flips on fare required access at the first 13 stations on July 6th. Talby Roach, who heads Metro's parent agency by State Development, has told KMOX that locking down the system should pay off.
4: Where we have done some of the piloting, what we have seen is an increase in revenue and ridership at those stations. So indeed, I do think, and I am optimistic, that with a secured system, not only do we have a better product, but we could see an increase in revenue. And we're going to fight for every dollar.
3: Roach says it comes down to stewarding taxpayer dollars across St. Louis, St. Louis County, and St. Clair County. The gates roll out in phases through August. Michael Calhoun, KMOX News.
0: 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The department reminding visitors and residents that cooling centers across Missouri are available for anyone needing a safe air-conditioned place to cool down. 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
24: Yesterday, the Cardinals wrapped up a series in New York looking to make it a 7-game winning streak. Alec Burleson got the Birds off on the right foot when he hit with two outs in the first.
9: Get the feeling that offense today is not going to be as easy as it's been the last couple of days against this particular pitcher who's been red hot lately.
25: There's a long one to right field, and it's long gone. That's a second-level shot for Burleson. 1-0 Cardinals. You were saying?
24: That is our cut of the game. It's sponsored by the Diamond Shop, thediamondshop.net. For Burleson, his third home run in this series, and he becomes the first Cardinal to homer in all three games in a series in New York against the Mets. And also extended his hitting streak to 11 games. The Mets hit a pair of home runs themselves in the first inning. That gave them a 3-2 lead, but the long balls continued, and it was Lars Nootbaar in the second inning.
25: But the Mets came back with two home runs and scored three off Hunter Dobbins. There's a drive, deep right field. Nootbaar has just hit a home run, and that goes past the second level. That was a tape measure shot, and the Cardinals are down by a run.
24: 445 feet to be exact for Nootbaar. That's tied for the longest home run this season at Citi Field. After a Mason Wynn double, now it's Jimmy Crooks.
25: Before a touchdown in foul territory. And there's a long drive, deep right field. Jimmy Crooks has just hit a home run. That's a goner. A two-run shot for Crooks. His second big league home run. His first came last year in Cincinnati. And the Cardinals go back in front.
24: Hunter Dobbins made his second start of the year for the Cards. He works into the fifth inning. Justin Brule took over with one out in the fifth and surrendered back-to-back hits. That ties the game before George Soriano gets out of the inning for the Cards. Soriano pitches a scoreless sixth inning and turns it over to Jojo Romero in the seventh. After retiring the first two hitters in the seventh, Romero faced Juan Soto with two outs.
9: The 1-2 pitch coming up to Juan Soto, and that is hit high and deep to right field. Backing up is Walker, looking up, and it's gone. Into the Cardinals' bullpen. A hanging 1-2 slider from JoJo Romero, and Soto has just hit his 14th home run of the year, and the Mets have a 5-4 lead.
24: That's how it finished. The Cards' winning streak snapped at 6 as the Mets salvage a game from the series. The Cardinals move on to Minnesota, where they'll start a 3-game set with the Twins tonight at Target Field. It's a 7:10 first pitch. Pre-game coverage gets underway at 6:15. Next sports update is 7:45. 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
0: 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Time to get you updated on your ride in. You will need the sunglasses as you head out the door. Here's Roger Brand in the Overhead Door Company of St. Louis Traffic Center.
1: Well, it's getting worse on westbound 70, Debbie. Just temporarily, they have all lanes shut down on the Blanchett Bridge. This turned out to be a multi-car crash involving a motorcyclist. So they have all lanes just temporarily closed westbound 70 as you get on the Blanchett Bridge. So traffic's at a standstill right now back to Earth City, back to 141 on westbound 70. Again, nobody eastbound on 70 slowing for a look. Eastbound looks great coming in from as far west as Warrenton. Eastbound 64 looks great. If you're looking for an alternate route, 370, 364, they're all good to go. Southbound 61 coming down from Highway P, that's in good shape as well. And again, the rest of the interstates on the Missouri side, with that exception of 70 at the Blanchett, are in fine shape, no delays. And on the Illinois side, the only delays we have are westbound 64, bumper to bumper, Baugh Avenue, heavy congestion through 3rd Street into that construction zone. After that, it's a good run across the Poplar Mutual Veterans Bridge, still wide open for you as an option nearby. Next update at 7:30 from the Overhead Door Company of St. Louis Traffic Center.
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2: Cooler and less humid with a high of 85. Partly cloudy tonight with an overnight low of 68. And then tomorrow we're going to have a mix of clouds and sun, and it will be more humid again. Thunderstorms in the forecast as well tomorrow afternoon. Expect a high near 82. Right now we have sunshine 68 downtown at the Arch.
0: The news continues at 7:22. Two animals at the St. Louis Zoo were put down in the past week. On Wednesday, Mira, a 57-year-old Sumatran orangutan, was euthanized after receiving specialized care for multiple advanced health conditions. At the time of her passing, she was the second oldest Sumatran orangutan in North America and the mother of five, grandmother of two, and a great-grandmother of one.
2: Last Friday, Jared, the 17-year-old male jaguar, was euthanized after weeks of battling kidney failure. Jared came to the St. Louis Zoo in 2015. He lived a longer life compared to most jaguars in the wild, who usually live between 10 and 15 years.
0: A dramatic rescue at Six Flags last night. A family was stuck on Skyscreamer. That's that swing ride. It's one of the tallest rides in the park. The four people were stranded from 5:30 until just after 8 p.m. KMOX's Michael Calhoun caught up with Eureka Fire Chief Scott Barthelmass right after the rescue was completed.
14: We were notified by Six Flags of four guests that were stuck on the top of the ride. The park typically is able to, they have countermeasures and the like in place. They had tried those. They then initiated their emergency response, which is through us and our mutual aid partners. We responded and have subsequently brought all four of the guests safely down to the ground. All first responders are also down on the ground now as well.
3: What kind of a, because I know Six Flags has a crane on site, but it sounded like that ropes were what saved the day here.
14: So after the crane was used, our secondary plan was we always want to have plan A, plan B, plan C. We actually set up the rope system just as well because we have that weather coming in. So if there was anything that did not work or there was an issue with the crane or we couldn't reach with the crane, we were already working on a second plan. But they were brought to the ground by the crane that Six Flags contracts with.
3: Okay, so the crane was used. Was it a basket or something, or how did they actually get down?
14: It is. We two Eureka Fire personnel went up in the basket and then removed the guests from the swings up top and then brought them down two at a time.
3: Do you know what their mood was? You know how they were doing when the rescuers got up there?
14: They seemed to be, they were calm and collected. They, worked well with the rescuers. We had already put, before we got the crane up there, we put rescuers at the top of the tower and they were in contact with them. They were actually just standing right next to me here at the scene. They've been evaluated by EMS and are fine.
3: Okay. I was going to ask about any kind of injuries or anything like that.
14: No injuries to the guests, no injuries to park personnel, no injuries to rescue personnel.
3: And did those personnel who went up first, kind of to reassure and assess the situation, did they have to climb up the ladder that's on that gigantic tower?
14: Yes, sir. They did, about 135 feet up.
3: This must be something that they really train for.
14: We do train. So Six Flags trains for it. They're very prepared. They always have mechanics and personnel and engineers on site. They have a very good plan in place. That plan includes us training here. We actually practiced this rescue not too long ago with with personnel actually lowering people down with ropes and everything there. So the park is always very proactive. We as first response agencies, work with them and we train for this.
3: Yeah, it doesn't seem like there's been, we've seen nationally at other parks, but it doesn't seem like there's been an incident like this at that park.
14: No, this is a very safe park, well run, very cooperative with first responders. I'm very happy with the outcome, very happy with the cooperation we have with this park.
3: And then just in terms of the severe weather, it sounded like on the scanner it was, we've got to get this done before lightning becomes a potential issue.
14: Yeah, my understanding it's supposed to be here in about a half an hour, so yes. You know what, I think this demonstrates the importance of the mutual aid system. Demonstrates the importance of departments training together for unique rescues. You don't see this. You don't see a high angle. You don't see a tower rescue very often anywhere in the county. So everybody working together, chief officers down to firefighters and rescue technicians, and then, side by side with park staff and park management.
3: Yeah, it looked like it was pretty vast from Maplewood and Kirkwood all the way to Monarch and Metro West.
14: Correct. So there's rescue strike teams throughout the county. That personnel train together because when you do have big events or unusual events, we train together so that there's adequate personnel here. And that's why, we use plan A, which was the crane, and we had plan B already rigged up top, and we were working on plan C because we wanted to make sure that they were down before this weather hit.
0: That is KMOX's Michael Calhoun speaking with Eureka Fire Chief Scott Barthelmass.
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0: It is now 7:30. We have sunshine in downtown St. Louis at 69 degrees. I'm Debbie Monterey.
2: And I'm Megan Lynch. And let's check the roads with Roger Brand. He's in the overhead door company of St. Louis Traffic Center. How's it look?
1: Well, better now on westbound 70, Megan. Just about 2 minutes ago, they opened up all lanes on the Blanchette Bridge. There's still a jam west of 270 most of the way to the bridge westbound 70, but it ought to thin out pretty quickly. Opposite direction of rush hour, which I don't expect it to last too long. Eastbound 70 coming the other way, the bulk of the rush hour traffic going that way still looks great from Warrenton all the way through the Blanchette. They weren't even slowing when that crash was out there. Southbound 61 down to 64 eastbound. That route looks great. North 270 is just a little slow now, passing 64 to Ladue in the construction of another. Otherwise, it looks great coming up from 55. 55 itself from Festus all the way into downtown, not seeing any issues. And again, just on the Illinois side, we have this backup. Really both ways now. The 64 eastbound is backed up coming into 5570 in the construction zone. And westbound 64 is solid jam from Ball Avenue past the 70 split on 64 into that work zone at 3rd Street. But it looks okay on 64 at 159 in Fairview Heights so far. Next update is 740 from the Overhead Door Company of St. Louis Traffic Center.
0: It is going to be a beautiful day today, and after those storms moved out last night, we have sunshine in store and less humidity today, a high of 85. Tomorrow's high, 82, with humidity returning and the possibility of a thunderstorm in the afternoon. It's sunny and 70 right now.
2: More news now at 7:31. If Missouri voters approve Amendment 5 on the ballot in August that would phase out the income tax, some worry that the legislature could tax medical care and prescription drugs. However, would those taxes appear before voters for them to decide for themselves? Not if it happens shortly after Amendment 5 is passed. That's according to KMOX legal analyst Brad Young.
18: For the first 5 years, Amendment 5 appears designated to allow the General Assembly to expand sales or use taxes to new services without triggering the usual Hancock voter approval requirement.
2: Young says there's nothing written in Amendment 5 or the law that would prevent Jefferson City from broadly taxing medical care.
0: Mayor Kara Spencer signed into law the city's first transportation plan that it's had in decades. It will prioritize transit vehicles at stoplights, develop a program to evaluate sidewalk conditions, and create a digital map displaying that data, and a lot more. Spencer says pedestrian fatalities are on the rise. 90 people killed between 2017 and 2021.
4: This is not just a matter of public safety. It's also a matter of equity. We know that minorities and elderly folks living in lower income populations and people with disabilities are much more likely to be killed or injured by traffic violence. This is not by chance. It's because of how our infrastructure has been built. This is a step in the right direction to address those challenges.
2: The former board president for Circus Flora headed to prison. 63-year-old George Pace of Ladue sentenced to 22 months in federal prison for embezzling more than $123,000 from the St. Louis nonprofit. He pleaded guilty in January to using Circus Flora credit cards that he obtained without the organization's knowledge for personal expenses and diverting donor checks into his own account. Circus Flora's Flying High show is on now through June 21st.
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6: This is a Bloomberg Money Minute. Steven Spielberg began writing his latest movie, Disclosure Day, in 2023 after The Fablemans and West Side Story fell flat at the box office. Disclosure Day is projected to gross as much as $50 million in the U.S. and Canada this weekend. That would top Jurassic Park as the strongest opening performance of any film in Spielberg's career. Stock futures are pointing to more gains on Wall Street at the open. All eyes are on SpaceX's trading debut later today. Elon Musk's rocket, satellite, and artificial intelligence company is now among the top 10 public companies globally. And Goldman Sachs has cut its forecast for crude oil prices next year by $5 a barrel on higher supply and lower demand. The bank trimming its outlook for West Texas Intermediate to $75 a barrel for 2027. A combination of record U.S. exports and a sharp and unexpected slowdown in Chinese demand has helped absorb much of the supply shock. Courtney Donahoe, Bloomberg Radio.
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0: It is 7:40. 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I'm Debbie Monterey, along with Megan Lynch and Roger Brand in the Overhead Door Company of St. Louis Traffic Center.
1: Well, everything's back on track for westbound 70 drivers, Debbie. This traffic reports the service of Overhead Door Company of St. Louis. It looks great coming through our city across the Blanchet. Now, like I said, it was opposite direction of rush hour flow. So, and Friday morning being lighter traffic, it didn't take long to clear that jam out. So you're not, you don't have any concerns there any longer. Northbound 270, a little slow at Gravois. There's a slowdown 44 up toward Big Bend and then approaching Clayton Road. South 270, Olive down to Ladue. That's kind of slow in the work zone. Otherwise, on the Missouri side, these interstates continue to cruise. On the Illinois side, we've got this congestion right around the merge points with the interstates right there before you get to the Poplar Street Bridge. So westbound 64 backed up Ball Avenue to 3rd Street. It's jamming 5570 west of Exchange, merging onto westbound 64. And eastbound 64 approaching 5570 into the Exchange area has a bit of a jam up as well. A little bit of a backup at the Missouri end of the McKinley Bridge downtown also. 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
2: Check of the forecast now with AccuWeather's Heather Zare. Heather, it looks like we're going to get a little bit of relief from humidity.
26: Yeah, we have a nice little break ongoing right now. Taking pictures of the arch, you got a beautiful blue sky for the backdrop, and that's going to be the case today. Sunny, cooler, and less humid as well. We'll top out at 85 degrees. Really just a beautiful day. Tonight, we see a few clouds coming back with a low of 68. Still not too humid. That changes tomorrow as the humidity's coming back up again. We'll have clouds and sun with a high of 82. There can also be a thunderstorm in the afternoon, but the better chance of thunderstorms is going to be for tomorrow night, when there could even be some severe weather moving through. Any early thunderstorms that linger on Sunday will then give way to some sun and a high of 78, definitely cooling off quite a bit. We'll stay in the upper 70s with low humidity and some sun on Monday. And then for Tuesday, clouds and sun with a high of 81. 67 in St. Peter's right now. It's 70 in Florissant and 71 downtown at the Arch. From the Saliga Heating and Cooling Weather Desk, I'm Mackey with our meteorologist Heather Zayer on 104.1 FM KMOX.
3: I'm Joe Pye. The Cardinals couldn't finish off the sweep yesterday, but they sure did show some power. We'll tell you about that coming up in sports.
0: It is now 7:43. The biggest IPO yet is taking place today. SpaceX going public. The initial price of $135 per share values the company at $1.8 trillion. The offering could make Elon Musk the world's first trillionaire. Here's ABC's Elizabeth Schulze.
12: There are new rules on stock exchanges that make it easier for newly public companies to get added to index funds. What that means is if you have a 401k or retirement account, you could very soon own SpaceX without even realizing it.
2: The gunman is dead, but a quest for justice continues in Uvalde, Texas, the site of the 2022 school massacre that killed 21. ABC's Jim Ryan says squabbling among lawmakers and law enforcement agencies has slowed the process.
13: Former Uvalde School District Police Chief Pete Arredondo is accused of failing to adequately respond to the calls for help at Robb Elementary, but he's also filed a civil suit against Customs and Border Protection to force its agents to testify during his criminal trial. CBP has refused, essentially putting the prosecution of Pete Arredondo on hold.
0: More reaction to this week's Southern Baptist vote to possibly ban

0: ban women from serving as pastors.
1: On Wednesday, more than two-thirds of the delegates attending the Southern Baptist Convention's annual national meeting in Florida voted to advance a formal ban on women pastors. The amendment would tighten existing restrictions in the SBC, which already has a faith statement opposing women pastors. The Reverend Meredith Stone is Executive Director of Baptist Women in Ministry.
2: It's so disappointing that Southern Baptists continue to prioritize limiting women's roles in ministry when there are so many other

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1: Against this particular pitcher who's been red hot lately.
2: There's a long one to right field, and it's long gone. That's a second-level shot for Burleson. 1-0 Cardinals. You were saying?
3: Lars Nootbaar got in on the fun. He did it in the second inning.
2: But the Mets came back with two home runs and scored three off Hunter Dobbins. There's a drive, deep right field. Nootbaar has just hit a home run, and that goes past the second level. That was a tape measure shot, and the Cardinals are down by a run.
3: Specifically, 445 feet. Two batters later, Jimmy Crooks.
2: Before a touchdown in foul territory, and there's a long drive, deep right field. Jimmy Crooks has just hit a home run. That's a goner. A two-run shot for Crooks. His second big league home run, his first came last year in Cincinnati. And the Cardinals go back in front.
3: Cards manager Oliver Marmol liked what he saw, certainly that shot from Nootbaar.
4: He hit it a long ways. That was a really good swing against a good arm. Burleson, same thing. I like what Crooks was able to do today. So, yeah, up and down our lineup, I like the overall we're being aggressive in the zone, which is awesome.
3: That audio courtesy of Cardinals TV. Tonight, the Redbirds start a series in Minnesota. Kyle Leahy gets the ball for the Cardinals. It is a 7:10 first pitch, 6:15 with our pregame coverage. The 2026 World Cup is underway. It kicked off with a pair of Group A games yesterday in Mexico. Mexico picked up a 2-0 win over South Africa in Mexico City, while Korea picked up a 2-1 victory over Czechia in Guadalajara. Today, the other two hosts get in on it. They'll play their first games of the tournament. Canada plays host to Bosnia-Herzegovina in a Group B game at 2 o'clock. That is this afternoon in Toronto. And then the U.S. faces Paraguay in Group D game. That is in Los Angeles tonight at 8 o'clock. The U.S. is captained by St. Louis and Tim Ream. At age 38, he will become the oldest player to appear in a World Cup game for the United States.
5: Costas Baird take the drop back and takes off with the puck. Aho. It comes back. Ehlers, beautiful pass, and they score! Another power play goal for Svechnikov!
3: That's Sean McDonough last night on ESPN. Andriy Svechnikov scored twice, and Carolina picked up a 4-2 win in Game 5 of the Stanley Cup Final. The Hurricanes now one win away from the Cup. Game 6 is Sunday night in Las Vegas, and the NBA Finals Game 5 is tomorrow night. That is in San Antonio. The New York Knicks lead that series 3-1. I'm Joe Pott on your home of the Cardinals, 104.1 FM, KMOX.
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5: It's now 7:50, and it's time for another update on the roads on this Friday morning. We get the latest from Roger Brand in the Overhead Door Company of St. Louis Traffic Center.
6: Well, the only place we have jam traffic is downtown, Megan, right now on 64, specifically between 3rd Street and Exchange on 5570. Both directions are backed up on 64. The westbound stuff's on 5570 is Exchange to 3rd Street. 64, just as you ramp in past that merge point, but eastbound 64, 3rd Street to Exchange, like I said, is backed up as well, so road work hitting you in both directions there. Other than that, the rest of these highways have been in great shape. North 270 is just a little slow approaching Teston Ferry. There's a little slowdown passing 64. South 270, the biggest slowdown on the Missouri side is approaching Olive down to Ladue. After that, you're good to go. And like I said, the rest of these highways in the metro area are light and on the go. Just a little busy on that ramp, South 170, getting on to eastbound 64 in Richmond Heights. Next update at 7:58 from the Overhead Door Company of St. Louis Traffic Center.
7: Weather-wise, we're in for a really nice weekend. Today, beautiful, mostly sunny, less humid, a high of 85. Tomorrow's high 82 with a thunderstorm in the afternoon, and then 78 as a high on Sunday with thunderstorm giving way to some sunshine. It's 70 degrees with sunshine right now.
5: More news now at 7:52. The U.S. Mint stopped making new pennies last November. That led to a penny shortage in places.
8: We saw locations of the Fed's coin distribution system slowly start announcing no more distribution, no more distribution. And then in March, the Federal Reserve changed its stance and began allowing banks and other entities to order pennies so they could fulfill transactions.
5: That's Jason Hadaway with the Missouri Bankers Association. He says going forward, it's important to have rules or laws in place that dictate how cash transactions will be handled. In Missouri, the penny law bill states how purchases will be rounded. The governor has yet to sign it.
9: Why the drop? I'm Fred Bottomer with 60 Seconds to Better Health. Fewer women are being screened for breast cancer these days. ABC News correspondent Olivia Rubin tells us why that may be.
10: A new study looked at 20 years of CDC data for more than 2 million women. Overall, mammogram rates did not significantly change. But among women in their 40s, screening fell from about 70% to just under 60%. The largest declines seen in higher risk groups, including women without insurance, smokers, and those without a regular doctor. After a major screening guideline change in 2009, rates dropped even more in some groups, including white, Asian, and uninsured women. However, rates among Black women remain stable. Researchers say both access to care and changing screening decisions are contributing to these trends. With breast cancer on the rise in women under 50, experts call for regular screening that start at age 40 and a mammogram every 2 years until age 74.
9: With 60 Seconds to Better Health, I'm Fred Bottomer.
7: The St. Louis Zoo is closing early today. It's closing actually at noon. That's in order to set up for this evening's Zoofari. That's a 21 and up cocktail party featuring dozens of local restaurants. That event starts at 7:15. If you're interested in a ticket to that event, it's $200 for zoo members and $250 for general admission.
5: The 50th anniversary of ABBA's iconic track Dancing Queen will be marked with the release of two new vinyl variants.

0: mastered at Abbey Road Studios in London will be reissued on 10-inch black vinyl and 10-inch sparkling vinyl on August 13th. 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
1: You know, some things are just timeless. I, of course, this was my jam when I was, I don't know, a kid, a little kid. And then it came back, what, 15, 20 years ago with Mamma Mia. And now kids are listening to it today.
0: Yeah, it's back again.
1: It's back again. So
0: proof that good music doesn't go away.
1: For sure. My son's been listening to this song a lot. One thing I am not getting back into, though, is vinyl. I already sold all my albums.
0: We were actually thinking of getting a turntable again.
1: Yeah.
0: We'd gotten rid of a lot of our components. And but now, you know, the kids are buying CDs, they're buying cassettes again.
1: Wow.
0: Cassettes are super popular formats. And what kids are doing is they're going and buying cassettes that they find like at flea markets and things like that.
1: Wow.
0: And repurposing them. So like I have some hope in this generation.
1: Yeah. I actually like the thought that cassettes are coming back because I was quite well known in past years for my mixtapes.
0: Mixtapes, yes. We've been talking to the kids about mixtapes. Mm-hmm. And
1: God,
0: how
1: I
0: we
1: love
0: used
1: a good
0: to
1: mixtape.
0: Make mixtapes.
1: I don't have a cassette player or a CD player in my house anymore, though.
0: We actually still have our double decks cassette player. So, yeah, but we need to get a new turntable.
1: All right. Well, now Dancing Queen is your earworm for the morning. You're welcome. It is now 7:56.
2: I'm Brad Young. This is KMOX, the voice of St. Louis.
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8: Well, we got some trouble now, Debbie, on northbound 270 midway between 55 and Tess on Ferry. A crash involving a semi block, and it looks like the three center lanes, traffic's jammed back to 55. And of course, on the Illinois side, 64 is backed up between the 70 split both ways and 3rd Street. Next update at 810 from the Overhead Door Company of St. Louis Traffic Center.
0: sunshine this morning, 67 degrees downtown at the Arch. Coming up this hour on Total Information AM, one Metro East community working on new rules for data centers. We're going to get an update at 8:11.
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1: This is AccuWeather meteorologist Heather Zier. Low humidity and sunshine today. We'll have a cooler high of 85.
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1: ABC News, I'm Sherry Preston. Some violent weather in the central part of the country. At least 17 tornadoes touching down in Illinois and flights at a standstill in Chicago. ABC's Alex Perez is there.
4: As Chicago's Midway Airport, air traffic controllers forced to evacuate.
5: There's a tornado warning for the airport. It's supposed to be here in 10 minutes or so. We're evacuating this hour.
4: And a ground stop issued at O'Hare Airport. Nationwide, more than 1,400 flights canceled and thousands more delayed.
1: No reported fatalities in the storms. A day after threatening to blow up Iran further, President Trump now says a peace deal is imminent. Iran not confirming that, leaving the next steps unclear. Former Uvalde, Texas School District Police Chief Pete Arredondo back in court as a judge considers a motion for a change of venue. He's charged with 10 counts of endangering students by not responding quickly enough to the mass shooting in 2022. This is ABC News. Security will be very strict this weekend. You've got Game 5 of the NBA playoffs, the Stanley Cup Final, the start of the World Cup, and President Trump's birthday present, that big UFC fight on the White House lawn this Sunday. ABC News security contributor John Cohen with some advice for fans going to any of the events in person.
6: We want people to be aware, not scared. So when you're at the event, take a look around. Become familiar with your surroundings. Think just for a moment what you would do if some type of emergency broke out. And then enjoy the event. And if you see anything suspicious, anything that makes you uncomfortable, report it to local law enforcement or security personnel.
1: President Trump's handpicked board at the Kennedy Center is seeking a stay of a judge's ruling that says Trump's name was illegally added to the center and that it must be removed by the end of the day today. The formal request was filed late yesterday. That judge's ruling said that only Congress can change the name of the Kennedy Center. I'm Sherry Preston, ABC News.
0: At 8:02, we have sunny skies, 69 degrees downtown at the Arch. Today is Friday, June 12th. I'm Megan Lynch.
7: The program is broke. It doesn't work. It doesn't matter if you live in the 5th Ward or the 14th Ward. It doesn't serve our residents.
0: St. Louis City leaders letting the 50-50 street sidewalk program expire. It comes as an executive order to implement the city's first transportation plan in decades was signed into law yesterday morning. The decades-old streets program is designed to allow property owners and the city to split the cost of sidewalk repairs 50-50. However, as costs continue to rise and infrastructure continues to crumble, the cost of repairs are often too much for residents to shoulder. Alderman Matt Devoti.
7: For instance, in the 5th Ward right now, we have more than 600 50-50 requests. And that's in a ward where folks have the means to invest in sidewalks. Of course, outside of the ward, there are other residents, other places where that ability doesn't exist.
0: A big change coming to how you ride Metrolink.
8: 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It's the opening phase of the plan to gate off every single Metrolink station in the region. And Metro CEO Talby Roach has told KMOX that some riders already have a head start on the new way to pay.
9: You will have tap-to-pay options, and we have a Metro app that works right now. Right now, as a matter of fact, the Metro app works on our entire bus system. So we have validators on the bus system, so a good section of the system is already in operation, and we're seeing fundamentally good numbers from that.
8: The rollout runs in phases, 13 stations July 6th, another 13 on July 17th, and the rest in August. Metro is urging riders to download the Transit app beforehand, allow extra travel time, and look for staff at the stations for help. 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
0: A man already facing charges for smashing windows at Steve's Hot Dogs has now been charged for doing the same thing at the Gin Room. A 27-year-old Nicholas Owens accused of breaking two windows at the South Grand Bar on June 4th. A witness pointed police in his direction. The whole thing apparently caught on surveillance video. Owens is being held without bond. Last night's rescue at Six Flags St. Louis, the kind of things crews almost never have to pull off. Four guests stranded halfway up the 236-foot Skyscreamer swing ride. It took fire departments from across St. Louis County along with a crane to bring them down safely.
10: The basket is on the ground. And the two victims are coming out.
0: Eureka Fire Chief Scott Barthelmess tells KMOX.
11: You don't see this. You don't see a high angle. You don't see a tower rescue very often anywhere in the county.
0: But he says his crews were ready because they had rehearsed almost exactly this event.
11: We actually practiced this rescue not too long ago with with personnel actually lowering people down with ropes and everything.
0: All four riders were safe with no injuries. There are some concerns about what could be taxed if voters approve Amendment 5 on the ballot in August that would eliminate the state's income tax. How broad are protections against taxing medical care?
12: There's no federal law that would specifically prevent such taxation.
13: Not very broad, according to KMOX legal analyst Brad Young. He says it becomes a gray area when it pertains to Medicare and Medicaid.
12: If the legislature in Missouri specifically focused taxation on certain types of medical services, that might run afoul of Medicare, Medicaid guidelines. And it could present problems.
13: Young says he believes a blanket tax on all doctor services could be allowed under federal law. Sean Malone, KMOX News.
0: A report issued Wednesday says Missouri is on pace to go broke by the middle of next year because the state has been spending more money than it earns in revenue. Meanwhile, voters in August set to decide whether to approve phasing out the state income tax, as you just heard. Auditor Scott Fitzpatrick tells Missouri Net he doesn't think scrapping the state income tax would automatically make the situation worse.
14: I would not expect much of a change in our view if Amendment 5 were to pass. The takeaway for me is that we have a spending problem because spending's grown over 50% in 5 years, and that needs to get rectified one way or the other, regardless of how we fund state government.
0: If voters approve a gradual elimination of the state income tax, Republicans are considering ways to make up the revenue loss, such as increases in sales and use taxes on things like video streaming, haircuts, and lawn mowing services. The World Cup underway. St. Louisans watching closely. Here's KMOX's Jen Cease.
15: St. Louis may not be a World Cup host city, but St. Louis City SC is making sure the region is part of the celebration. The club launched its Summer of Soccer initiative Thursday beneath the Gateway Arch and will host events throughout the tournament. Community Relations Director Ken Early says the World Cup provides a unique opportunity to connect.
16: Yeah, we're not a host city, but we are a soccer city, and I think this is an opportunity to reconnect with the community.
15: And City President Diego Gigliani says the World Cup is much more than a sporting event.
17: The beautiful game, it just transcends an entertainment experience into a sense of identity, a sense of national pride. It's a total shared experience that everyone comes together and supports their national team.
15: City SC's next World Cup event is a free watch party Friday night on the Lou Fuse Plaza at Energizer Park for the United States opener against Paraguay. Jen Cease, KMOX Sports.
0: It's 8:08. We'll get a check of traffic and weather coming up, and then ahead on Total Information AM. Officials in Troy, Illinois are looking at some blanket provisions for data centers. They had paused any kind of new proposals on that for 6 months while they did this work. We're going to get an update on that coming up.
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0: It's 8:10. Let's head to the overhead door company of St. Louis Traffic Center. Roger Brand, what are you seeing on the roads this hour?
24: Well, we have this crash, Megan, on northbound 270 south of Tesson Ferry that involves a tractor trailer. A merge crew showed up on the scene. It looks like the two left lanes are now open. It was just the left lane. They blocked the rest of the lanes. Again, north 270 just before Tesson Ferry. Traffic's jammed back onto 55. Those right lanes, north 55, backed up at the Mattis overpass. There's a rescue crash, 141 at Astor Way. They just sent emergency crews there. It doesn't look like there's too much of a backup there right now. Maybe it's on Astor Way, but they called it out as being on 141. Other than that, the only other interstate issue we have is on the Illinois side, westbound 5570. On to 64 and 64 on to 5570. Both directions are backed up, 64 primarily, obviously, but it's between 3rd Street and Exchange, bumper-to-bumper traffic in both directions there for Illinois drivers. Next update at 820 from the Overhead Door Company of St. Louis Traffic Center.
25: Some changes to the weather today. It'll be cooler and less humid with sunshine and a high of 85. Tonight, partly cloudy with a low of 68, and then we'll see a little more humidity getting back into the area for tomorrow. We'll have clouds and sun with an afternoon thunderstorm and a high of 82. Morning clouds and a thunderstorm give way to some sun on Sunday, high 78. From the Saliga Heating and Cooling Weather Desk, I'm AccuWeather meteorologist Heather Zayer on 104.1 FM KMOX.
0: Currently, we have sunny skies, 71 degrees in Florissant. We've got 69 reported in St. Peter's and downtown at the Arch. Thanks for listening to Total Information AM on this Friday morning. I'm Megan Lynch. Officials in Troy, Illinois are in the midst of preparing guidelines for any future data center proposal. That Metro East town hit pause on data centers earlier this year after residents balked at a proposal for a large-scale data facility near a church and local park. Last night, the Planning and Zoning Commission met to look at proposed ordinance revisions. Derek Rammert, Troy Residents for Responsible Development, joins me now on the Quiver River Electric Guest Line. Derek, thanks so much for your time this morning.
26: Thank you for having me again.
0: What were some of the things that you were hoping to see proposed by the Zoning Commission?
26: You know, I think, first off, I think the biggest thing is that we asked the city to take a step back and review the ordinances, and that's exactly what they're doing. When they stated this in March for a six-month moratorium, they stated there'd be a halfway check-in point, which is now, with the goal to present ordinances and then work on those as a final draft through the next, through the end of that 6 months. That's actually not where they're at, and we're actually pleased with that. They're doing a different route. What they want to do instead is extend the moratorium when this one's up another 6 months. And last night was really more of a check-in of, here's the guidelines, here's some of the things we're thinking of, and we want zoning and planning's input, but we also want the residents' input for you to get up and talk about what we're thinking as we start to sketch this out. And one of the things that they cited from that was technology's changing, legislation's changing, and we need to slow down and take our time to do this correctly.
0: Derek, it sounds like you feel gratified by the way city officials are responding and handling this issue.
26: Well, I think we're very thankful. We have a city that's listening to the people that live there. That says a lot. That says a lot about a town you want to live in. You know, there's other cities around that are, these data centers are really just tearing apart the fabric of the town, these conversations and how divisive they are. And rather than being one of those towns, we're a town that we're all in this together. We're all trying to work together.
0: Are you concerned that the city could face any kind of legal action by extending this moratorium? Because I know in some other cities that's been the concern.
26: I think the concerns that I've heard in the past are if you enact it 1 year, if you do it in 6 months increment and you can extend it 6 months, I don't believe that they felt that that was a legal concern.
0: So what are some of the concerns overall that you have about data centers that you want city officials to look at?
26: Actually, what we want them to look at is what they're looking at. We held a forum on March 9th where we brought in some great industry experts. We brought in Prescott Balch, we brought in Scott Allen and Charlie Behrens, and they talked about, from living in Wisconsin and seeing data centers and action, some of the things that we may not have been aware of. And a lot of those were things of like the decommissioning, what happens when a data center goes empty, the construction, but then also looking at the noise regulations, the water use, the cooling system regulations. Everything we were doing prior was enacting ordinances quickly to kind of welcome a data center, versus now we're writing them to make sure if a data center were to come here, what level of a data center is digestible for the people that live here.
0: You mentioned those experts that you've brought in that have dealt with this in other parts of the country. I wonder, though, has it been difficult to find examples of exactly how to write the proper ordinances to protect a community while allowing for development?
26: You know, the one thing about it is where we're at now is other towns have, either fortunately or unfortunately, had to live through this. And one of the ones they cited that they're looking at for ordinances, and I don't know much detail on this, I need to look into it more because we just learned of it last night, was Aurora, Illinois. And what makes Aurora, Illinois unique is, one, they have a big data center campus, but reason for looking at their ordinances is they've had a lot of concerns that led to Aurora revisiting its regulations, and they actually enacted a moratorium last year. So they're a town that's an example of they brought this in, and then they realized that the rules they had weren't working.
0: Do you feel like Troy could be that model for other more rural towns that are facing data center proposals?
26: I think we could. I think we've got some great people on the city council and you know, our city engineer and everybody looking at the right way to work with the town. We're working with the town. We conducted a survey a couple months ago that we're going to share with the city officials. And that survey was looking at what does the future of Troy, what do people envisioning the future of Troy looking like? What type of growth do they want? And they've been very receptive to hearing the results of that survey. So when you have a town that's, they live here, these are your neighbors, these are your brothers and sisters as well, and they want to work with you, that can work very well.
0: Do you feel there is middle ground for data centers where the community might welcome that type of development if there were protections?
26: It's tough because what's gone about in the past 6 months has almost made data centers a curse word here. It's come with a lot of negative impact. I think a lot of it has been how it was approached originally. If there's room for a smaller one, I don't know. I don't know what level is digestible for the people that live here, but I know it's unfortunately the things we had to go through in the past 6 months weren't you know, enjoyable for anybody. So I think there's a lot of negative context with the word now.
0: One of the things that I have noted in covering this issue in multiple communities over recent months is a common theme, and that is that members of the public don't feel like they are alerted to or know the discussions that are happening in some of the earliest proposals. Is there anything in the proposals that you're asking, Troy, for that would really bring this to residents much earlier if there's another proposal?
26: There is. There's a two-reading ordinance that they want to enact. And so versus before, when it can go through zoning and planning, and then the very next step is when the next city council happens, they can improve it. In this instance, it can go to zoning and planning, and it still goes to city council, but they can't approve it. That's just the first reading. So there's a chance of zoning and planning to be aware of something that's happening now, the first reading at city council, and then it can either pause and wait for the second one if they want to approve it as is, or it can be sent back. And so that two-step process adds a 14 to 30-day window into the process now.
0: Well, Derek, we look forward to seeing what residents and the city come up with eventually. Thank you for the update, and we'll keep in touch.
26: Thank you.
0: That is Derek Reimert. He's with Troy Residents for Responsible Development, joining me this morning here on KMOX. Let's get an update on the roads, especially 270 northbound where we had that crash. Roger Brand is in the overhead door company of St. Louis Traffic Center. What's the latest there, Roger?
24: Yeah, really not much change, Megan, on that one. This traffic report's a service of Artistic Decks. The emergency crews went back in service, it looked like, but they still have the right-hand lanes blocked. It's still just the two left lanes open, north 270 before Tesson Ferry, so it's jammed back onto 55. Those right lanes at northbound 55 are a solid jam at Mattis. And we're working this crash, 141 at Astor Way. They are diverting traffic onto Astor Way because of this rescue crash. So there's short jams in both directions. Really not going to hold you up too much. You just get onto Astor Way and then get around the crash and get back on 141 is what it looks like from my vantage point right now. Then on the Illinois side, we still have this traffic backed up both ways, 64 and 5570 between 3rd Street and Exchange due to ongoing road work. Next update at 8:30 from the Overhead Door Company of St. Louis Traffic Center.
0: Thank you, Roger. Still ahead on Total Information AM. In case you missed it, we're going to bring you up to speed on the week's top news. First, a check of the forecast. Mostly sunny, pleasant today. It's going to be cooler and less humid. I'm sure that's welcome news. A high of 85 degrees, partly cloudy tonight with an overnight low of 68. Currently, sunshine 69 downtown at the Arch.
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0: In case you missed it, Total Information AM is going to bring you up to speed on the week's top news. Teen takeovers are the hot reel on social media. 8 fights broke out at a shopping plaza in Shrewsbury last Sunday, and we've been talking about it all week. Many of those kids simply sent home to their parents.
8: The adult system is about accountability and punishment and consequences. And the juvenile system is primarily based on the idea of rehabilitation and growth of the youth.
0: That's longtime local prosecutor Rachel Smith. KMOX asked about parent responsibility.
8: If the parents dropped them off knowing there was a danger and a risk, or knowing of the potential for criminal behavior, then yes. But if they drop them off sort of in a negligent manner, or in a manner where they didn't know what was going on, depending on the age of the child, no.
0: The new chief of the St. Louis County Police Department, Juan Cox, tells KMOX concern about teen takeovers is keeping him up at night.
9: Something bad is going to happen. And when it happens to young folks, it looks twice as bad. We have programs in place to keep them busy. But I think we really have to start holding these juveniles accountable for their actions.
0: He says intelligence units for both St. Louis County and St. Louis City working to put together a plan to combat the issue. A months-long effort to recall the mayor of Festus and several council members over approval of a data center is dead.
10: Corruption!
11: Just said you can't.
0: At a packed meeting, the council refused to put the recall on the August ballot. The Festus City Councilor said the petitions didn't qualify because they weren't specific, so the council voted no. KMOX legal analyst Brad Young says Festus residents may have to go back to the drawing board.
12: They simply alleged that the Festus City Council committed acts of incompetence they actually committed malfeasance, but they did not describe what that was. And under Missouri law, you have to give specific examples.
0: Organizers have vowed to go to court to try to force the recall onto the ballot. World Cup soccer has kicked off. Missouri expecting hundreds of thousands of visitors over the next month. Kansas City, of course, one of the 11 U.S. locations for World Cup matches. Officials are issuing warnings, though, about scams and crime, including human trafficking.
13: If you see someone transporting interstate, a lot of young people that seem to be there under duress, another good sign. If you encounter a young person who's old enough that they should have an ID and maybe a means of payment, but they have nothing, also a good sign.
0: That's Missouri Attorney General Catherine Hanaway. The White House urging European transportation hubs to take more precautions against the spread of Ebola during World Cup travel. Should we be worried here about a spread of the deadly disease?
14: It's a very low risk.
0: That's Dr. Alexander Garza, Chief Community Health Officer at SSM Health. The first World Cup match in KC is Argentina versus Algeria. That comes up on Tuesday. It's now 8:27. 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
0: Let's get the latest on problems on the roads, including that crash on northbound 270. Roger Brand is in the overhead door company of St. Louis Traffic Center.
10: Well, we're making some headway there, Megan. The three left lanes are open now. North 270 passes crash south of Tesson Ferry. So it looks like you're getting close to wrapping it up, but it's still jammed back onto 55. The right lanes of 55 backed up north of Butler Hill. And a lot of folks are just skipping, getting onto North 270 or getting off at Lindbergh. That exit is jammed right now as well. And they're still working this crash 141 at Astor Way. They're diverting traffic. It looks like southbound 141 onto Astor Way just to get around that crash. That's a rescue crash out in St. Charles. City, we have one on Elm at 370 with injuries, and they're dealing with that. And on the Illinois side, you still have the roadwork backups on 64 between 5570 Exchange and 3rd Street, both directions, bumper to bumper. Next update at 840 from the Overhead Door Company of St. Louis Traffic Center.
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0: Mostly sunny skies today. It is going to be a pleasant day, cooler and less humid with a high of 85. More from the Saliga Heating and Cooling Weather Desk as we head into tonight. Partly cloudy with an overnight low of 68. A mix of clouds and sun tomorrow. It'll be more humid with a thunderstorm in the afternoon. We're expecting a high of 82 on Sunday. Clouds giving way to some sunshine. We could see a thunderstorm, though, as we start the day. Expect a high of 78 degrees. Monday, partly sunny and pleasant with a high again around 78. And then for Tuesday, a mix of clouds and sun. We've got a high around 81. Currently, we have 71 degrees in Florissant, 69 in St. Peter's, 69 degrees downtown at the Arch.
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0: President Trump says the U.S. and Iran could come to terms this weekend on a deal to end the war in Iran. Now, one group that has been having some challenges because of this are air travelers. It's time for our weekly visit with KMOX travel editor Peter Greenberg. He is host of Peter Greenberg Worldwide, airing weekends here on KMOX. Will a deal like this ease some things for travelers, Peter?
16: Not immediately, because the airspace still has to be reopened. Airlines have to get their schedules back on track. Remember, they've been doing a serious amount of triage on their schedules, canceling thousands of flights, especially in and to and through that region. And that also will affect airfares. Don't expect the airfares to come down anytime soon either, as we're entering the summer months, because when the airlines cancel flights, that means there's a reduced number of flights with the same demand, which means every flight is full. Airfares go up. If you're looking for flights or flight prices to come down, assuming there's a peace deal, look for October.
0: Peter, of course, we are World Cup crazy here in the United States right now, especially where we've got some matches in Kansas City. Who's coming to games? Who's not? What's it mean for other people's chances to go over the next month?
16: Well, you know, it's a very big deal, and it's been a big deal for quite some time. However, there's been a double-digit drop in the number of foreign visitors to the U.S., and that's been going on for now for almost 14 months, and that includes soccer fans. You've seen some of the stories recently about their inability to get visas, and to come in, or being turned away at the border, or just the fear of not being able to come has turned a lot of people away. Just recently, FIFA gave back 10,000 hotel rooms they no longer need. So what does that mean for people who want to go to the games, who live in the U.S.? That means the ticket prices may be coming down. That steep premium you might have had to pay in the past may not be that steep at all. Will the stadiums be filled? Of course they will, but mostly with Americans now coming to the games because they'll be able to afford a ticket for a change.
0: One thing I have to mention, Peter, is you are going to be in St. Louis next week. You are heading out on the Mother Road Route 66. Give us a little preview of what you're doing here.
16: We're doing a 7-part television special that'll be on PBS and Amazon and Apple TV that we're calling Hidden Route 66. We're going in to and through all the states, and of course that includes Missouri. I'm talking to you today from Oklahoma. I'm heading later today to Marshfield, Missouri, and then of course into St. Louis. I'll see you guys right there next week.
0: Sounds great. Sounds, and you can great. 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Thank you so much.
16: You got it.
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7: SpaceX has made history with the biggest ever initial public offering, launching it into the top ranks of largest public companies. It's also putting founder Elon Musk on the verge of becoming the world's first trillionaire. The company raised $75 billion in the IPO, pricing shares at $135 each. SpaceX will begin trading later today on the NASDAQ under the ticker symbol SPCX. Turning to market action, stocks soared yesterday as President Trump signaled the U.S. is close to a deal with Iran. The Dow jumped 930 points. And robo-taxi company Waymo is introducing a $30 monthly membership program that promises faster pickup times and credits toward future rides. Waymo Premier will be offered on an invite-only basis. The program is a new way for Waymo to monetize its cost-intensive self-driving technology. Courtney Donahoe, Bloomberg Radio.
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0: 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Here's what's happening. Early reports indicate at least 11 tornadoes touched down across Illinois in powerful storms last night. A Florida man now suing several law enforcement departments after a wrongful arrest that was prompted by artificial intelligence. And Steven Spielberg's new film, Disclosure Day, explores extraterrestrial life and its impact on religion. Let's get the latest on the roads with Roger Brand in the Overhead Door Company of St. Louis Traffic Center.
1: Well, we still have our issue on 141 at Astor Way, Megan. This traffic report's a service of McKelvey Homes. They're still diverting traffic off onto Astor Way because of a rescue crash that's in the middle of the intersection. All lanes are back open now. Northbound 270, where we had that crash south of Tesson Ferry. Traffic's still backed up onto the 55 ramps. In fact, the right lanes of 55 are backed up north of Butler Hill, and that Lindbergh exit still looks pretty congested as well. A lot of folks have been taking Tesson Ferry. It looks like it's backed up midway between Butler Hill and Mattis over to 270 as an alternate route. Still see some heavy traffic on Newtown at 370, where we had an earlier injury crash. In downtown, we still have roadwork delays both directions on 64 between the 70 split and 3rd Street. I'm Roger Brand in the Overhead Door Company of St. Louis Traffic Center.
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4: Good morning, John Hancock.
5: Top of the morning, my headphones are broken.
4: Yeah, and you came in here like pontificating about the game of snooker.
5: Yeah.
4: And in fact, you told me that...
5: relatively young sport.
4: So then I started to name other sports.
5: Yeah.
4: And the other sports I named were all older than... or were all younger than... So basketball.
5: Yeah, that's one sport.
4: Right. Baseball.
5: Older.
4: It is?
5: Yes.
4: When did Abner Doubleday invent baseball?
5: Abner Doubleday did not invent baseball.
4: What do you mean he didn't invent baseball?
5: That's folklore, not true.
4: I was taught it in school.
5: Well, have you not watched the Ken Burns documentary, Baseball?
4: He makes
5: it quite clear that Abner Doubleday did, in fact, not invent baseball.
4: Well, then who invented it?
5: It sort of organically evolved from something called town ball back in the day. But we have a guest, Michael. So
4: who we got?
5: We have State Representative Bishop Davidson. He is from Greene County in southwest Missouri, and he is one of the sponsors of the income tax repeal. And he's joining us right now on the Quiver River Electric Cooperative guest line. Representative Davidson, welcome to St. Louis and KMOX.
6: Thank you for having me. I appreciate it.
5: So this is going to be on the ballot, the income tax repeal, in August, just a couple of months away. And tell me, what does it do? Let's start there.
6: Yeah, no. So the purpose of Amendment 5 is simple. It wants to reform our taxes in a significant pro-growth kind of way. Primarily, we're attempting to eliminate Missouri income taxes. And so the first part of that ensures that the legislature shall use excess revenues over time to buy down our rate over time. And the second part of it allows the legislature to have a narrow conversation around consumption taxes to eliminate income taxes even faster.
5: And one of the rationales for doing this is to make Missouri more competitive. What do we know about the, I think it's 11 other states that have eliminated their income tax? What's been the result of that?
6: There are 9 other states with 0% income tax right now, and they're the states that are outperforming those states with income taxes significantly. 5 of the top 10 states are states with 0% income, and those states with income taxes are the ones who are falling behind, whether it's population migration or gross state product as a portion of gross domestic product. And so you're exactly right. It's about competing with other states. It's also, though, just about spurring on growth here in the state of Missouri and putting more money back into the pockets of Missourians as we face a very real affordability crisis.
4: Representative, you mentioned that doing away with the income taxes to get rid of taxes. How do we replace that revenue? Because those are some vital services that get funded by our income tax.
6: Yeah, so you have 3 big ways to eliminate income taxes. You either use growth over time, you cut it out of the budget, which, like you're saying, isn't really a reasonable proposition. It's too much that it funds. And then lastly, you replace that revenue. And that means you get to ask which taxes are less tolerable than other taxes. I think taxing productivity and time, which is what you're doing when you're taxing income, is the worst of all. I think taxing someone's consumption makes a lot more sense. And what we found is that if we got rid of all the sales tax exemptions that exist today, we'd have about a 5% sales tax rate and could eliminate our income tax. Currently, we've got a 4.225% rate.
4: So the tax actually gets moved to other places. I keep hearing that I will be paying taxes on going to see my doctor, my dentist, my barber. Would that

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2: A relatively low sales tax rate, especially compared to those states around us, and eliminate income taxes at the exact same time.
3: State Representative Bishop Davidson is our guest. He's from Greene County in southwest Missouri, and he's one of the sponsors of what will be called Amendment 5 on the August ballot. So as I understand it, and I could be wrong about this, I'm often wrong, but never in doubt, Bishop. So if you were basically giving people a 5% pay raise by eliminating the state income tax, and you would have to spend about twice your paycheck every paycheck period in order for the sales tax increases to outweigh what you're getting in income tax decreases.
2: There was a study done, Missouri specific, looked at a plan like this. Is Council of Economic Advisors came out in January of 2026. So it's this year, new study. And it said the average wage earner in Missouri stands to benefit net gain, new dollars in their pocket, $2,704 to $2,872 a year. That is what we are talking about when we're talking about incentivizing growth and having a pro-growth tax code.
3: And there you have it, folks. Amendment 5 is going to be on your ballot on August 4th, just a couple of months away, less than that, actually. And we want to thank State Representative Bishop Davidson for joining us this morning. Thank you so much, sir.
2: Thank you for having me.
3: Michael and I will be back just after this on The Voice of St. Louis, KMOX.
4: I'm Michael Calhoun. This is KMOX, The Voice of St. Louis.
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6: When you finally find your thing, you want the whole world to know about that thing. 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
7: 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But I'm not the only one chasing my dream. For some, that means making a statement. That's where the CHR comes in. Others like to take the path less traveled, and the BZ Woodland helps them chart their own course.
8: Imagine what you can do with an all-electric vehicle that gets you. Toyota, let's go places.
9: Hancock and Kelly, we will stay with you till the top of the hour. Then we're joined by Amy. Chris is out today. I will be with Amy all the way till noon.
3: How about that?
9: And what a big show. We didn't start with a deacon or a priest. We started with a bishop.
3: That's exactly right.
9: And we talked to him about the income tax, which will be on the ballot, John Hancock.
3: Yes.
9: And I would assume you're a proponent of wanting to see the income tax eliminated.
3: I am a passionate advocate, Michael.
9: I tried to, in a delicately polite way, ask him how they're going to replace the revenue, and he gave us several scenarios of what could happen. But isn't that part of the problem with the

0: Amendment 5 is they want to do away with the income tax, but we're not going to tell you how we're going to replace it.
1: Well, that's because they very properly decided to phase it out. It's not, we're not just whoosh, the income tax is gone. They're going to phase it out. And as revenues raise, so you're going to have some economic growth that's going to phase out the estate income tax. And yes, you're going to have most likely a sales tax increase.
0: Ah, so he said this was about eliminating taxes, but in fact, it's so, not. No, it's we're going to shift taxes to other places.
1: It's about eliminating income taxes.
0: So if I'm a senior citizen in the state of Missouri, I'm collecting my Social Security. Guess what I don't pay?
1: Income tax. But yes. You do on Social Security benefits.
0: But then when I go to the grocery store and I buy my bar of soap or I pick up my stuff to put in my washing machine, my soap to put in my washing machine, the prices of all that stuff is going to go up, is it not?
1: Yeah, but I'm telling you that the income tax decrease more than outweighs whatever the sales tax increase is going to be.
0: The other thing
1: so
0: I keep hearing...
1: Net, you come out ahead.
0: The other thing I keep hearing from Republicans is, you know what our number one industry in the state of Missouri is?
1: Agriculture.
0: It's agriculture. You know what we're going to do? We're going to exempt agriculture from... Why does agriculture get treated differently than, I don't know, being a lawyer, being a doctor who's now going to suddenly have to charge sales tax, being a political consultant?
1: Where are you reading that? I haven't seen that.
0: What?
1: Agriculture being exempted? It's not. No.
0: It's the number one industry, and they said they're going to find a way to exempt it. That was one of the talking points that I keep hearing. See, this is the problem, John. When there's not a plan, and you're just going to take away billions of dollars and not tell people how you're going to replace it.
1: Well, you're going to replace it with sales tax.
0: The special interests are going to rush into the room and protect themselves. So agriculture will get protected. Now we just heard that they're going to protect health care. And doctors, so who gets to take it in the shorts here?
1: Healthcare has no sales tax in virtually every state in the country. That's not a special carve out. That is a policy decision that we've made as a country. And you know, I don't know. I mean, maybe you like paying income taxes. I don't. And this is a 5% pay raise. Is what that's the net effect of what this is a 5% pay increase.
0: Here's the problem,
1: and it will more than offset whatever sales taxes go up.
0: Here's the problem with the argument y'all bring up every time when it comes to, you know, nobody wants to pay taxes.
1: Correct.
0: We just don't. But we all do want to have a road that we can get here. We all want stop signs that are functioning. We all want police officers that are going to show up and schools that can educate our kids. So at the end of the day, a reality, just like death, is we're going to have taxes.
1: Sure, you're going to have taxes. But
0: the income tax fairly goes after everybody's taxes as a percentage of their income.
1: It does not.
0: As opposed to shifting it to a sales tax, which clearly hits older Missourians and poorer Missourians harder because suddenly the basic staples of life become more expensive.
1: The wealthiest people pay more sales taxes than anybody else, and the wealthiest people don't generally pay income taxes because their wealth is built on investment income and
0: assets. Explain to me how wealthy people pay more taxes. They buy the same amount of toilet paper that a poor person buys. They go out and buy a Ferrari. They're going to pay an extra sales tax on it. But the reality is you're only going to buy one or two Ferraris in your lifetime if you're a really rich dude.
1: And you might.
0: If you are a regular working Missourian, you have to show up and get the paper towels, all the staples of life every week, and you've raised the cost of them.
1: Are you telling me that wealthy people don't consume more than middle-income earners? Is that what you're telling me?
0: No, what I'm telling you is when it comes to the staples of life, the cost gets increased on those at the bottom the most. Whereas if under our current state income tax, those at the top pay their 5%, they don't see it. It's a small pittance of a money, and now we're going to shift that burden away from the richest Missourians and put it on to the working Missourians.
1: The working Missourians who will all get a 5% pay raise because of this, and it will more than offset whatever sales tax they're going to pay. That's the question. It's how do you want to be taxed? Do you want to pay less taxes or more taxes? So, if you pass Amendment 5, every Missourian is going to be paying less in taxes. Why? Because the sales tax is paid for. You know what our number two industry is?
0: What?
1: Tourism.
0: Yeah. Oh, yeah. Branson.
1: And so you've got the sales tax is being paid by tourists. And so now you're shifting your tax burden away from Missourians to non-Missourians, and the Missourians are going to realize a tax benefit net-net at the end of this process.
0: So, I know we only got about 45 seconds, so let me ask you this.
1: Yes.
0: Kansas did the same thing.
1: No.
0: They had a plan. No, they got rid of the state income tax.
1: Yes.
0: Okay? They had a plan as to how they were going to do it and pay for it. We don't have a plan here. We're just going to get rid of the state income tax and then figure it out later. What makes us think that this is going to end differently than it ended in Kansas, which, by the way, the Republicans brought back the income tax?
1: Numbers, buddy. Numbers is what makes it work. In Kansas, they eliminated the entire income tax in one fell swoop. That was a mistake. Here, we're going to phase it out over a number of years, and people are going to realize a net increase to their incomes because of it, and their disposable incomes and their spending power.
0: Well, at least we've got a couple of months to go through this. We will talk about it more because this is a raw deal. You're going to wind up paying more, and you're letting the billionaires off the hook, is what I say.
1: They're off the hook right now under the current system. Amy is next on KMOX.
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0: Let's get a final check on the roads in the overhead door company of St. Louis Traffic Center. Hey, how's it looking out there, Roger?
11: Well, Michael, it's still jammed downtown both ways on 64. Eastbound 64 from 3rd Street onto 5570 Exchange backed up. Westbound 64 from the 70 split to 3rd Street heavy. And there's road work in the right lane, south 170 between Olive and Delmar. And that's slow in that stretch. I'm Roger Brand in the overhead door company of St. Louis Traffic Center.
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13: It is 9 o'clock. We've got sunshine and 73 degrees in downtown St. Louis. I'm Debbie Monterey. Last night's rescue at Six Flags St. Louis is the kind of thing crews almost never have to pull off. Four guests became stranded halfway up the 236-foot Skyscreamer swing ride. It took fire departments from across St. Louis County along with a crane to bring them down.
14: The basket is on the ground, and the two victims are coming out.
13: Eureka Fire Chief Scott Barthelmass tells KMOX his crews were ready because they'd rehearsed almost exactly this.
15: We actually practiced this rescue not too long ago with with personnel actually lowering people down with ropes and everything.
13: All four riders were safe, no injuries. President Donald Trump took Charlie Kirk to task last July after a Turning Point USA event devolved into what he and aides viewed as a public grievance fest over the administration's handling of the Jeffrey Epstein files. That's according to a new book by New York Times reporters Maggie Haberman and Jonathan Swan. They say top Trump advisors, including Vice President J.D. Vance, Chief of Staff Susie Wiles, and FBI Director Kash Patel, held secret, tense damage control meetings in the White House Situation Room. The Trump administration is fighting a court order to remove Trump's name from the Kennedy Center. We get more from ABC News Chief White House Correspondent Mary Bruce.
16: The president's name is supposed to come down and be removed from the Performing Arts Center by today, but late yesterday, the Justice Department filing a notice of appeal challenging a ruling that found the attempt to rename the center was illegal. The Justice Department is arguing that removing Trump's name now would, quote, impede the center's fundraising efforts.
13: Circus Flora currently celebrating its 40th season under the Big Top in Grand Center, but its former board president is heading to prison. 63-year-old George Pace of Ladue sentenced to 22 months in federal prison for embezzling more than $123,000 from the St. Louis nonprofit. He pleaded guilty in January to using Circus Flora credit cards that he obtained without the organization's knowledge for personal expenses and diverting donor checks into his own account. Meanwhile, Circus Flora's Flying High show is under the Big Top in Grand Center through June 21st. After 4 years of repairs, Cahokia Mounds partially reopens. The Collinsville Museum is open from 9 to 3 Wednesday through Sunday. Starting today, the gift shop, site model, canoe exhibit, and a new temporary exhibit are all open. Renovations of the gallery are expected to be finished later this summer.
17: KMOX AccuWeather, lots of sunshine today, and it's also cooler and less humid. We'll have a high of 85. Tonight will be partly cloudy with a low of 68. Then we turn a little more humid again with clouds and sun tomorrow. There'll also be an afternoon thunderstorm with a high of 82. Clouds and a thunderstorm are followed by some sunshine Sunday, high 78. From the Saliga Heating and Cooling Weather Desk, I'm AccuWeather meteorologist Heather Zayer on 104.1 FM KMOX.
13: It's sunny and 73 degrees. 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I'm Debbie Monterey, KMOX News.
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18: It is Friday. It is the Chris and Amy Show. And we have Hancock and Kelly in Studio B hanging out with us as they always do. Chris Raunchy's on assignment. So Michael Kelly, he'll be hanging out with me all morning long, coming in clutch as he always does. And also coming in clutch is the Odyssey app. If you want to listen to the Chris and Amy Show wherever you go, you can take us with you while you go on a walk or clean the house or hang out on your boat, perhaps. 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It's crystal clear. And of course, if you miss anything today on the show, you can download the Chris and Amy Show podcast, or maybe just listen to it twice because you just think we're hilarious. 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
12: Time now for the top of the order, the the top three stories everyone will be talking about.
18: Well, St. Louis city planners are advancing some regulations to restrict major data centers in the area of the city of St. Louis and restricting it to industrial areas. We've got St. Louis Magazine's Ryan Krull joining us. He's actually coming by Studio B, so we'll chat with him.
0: And you heard Hancock and Kelly visit with a state representative about the elimination of the state income tax. Well, Missouri voters will decide on whether or not doing that in August. We'll discuss that as well.
18: And the Cardinals, well, they lost to the Mets yesterday, 5-4. But they start a new series tonight against the Twins. First pitch, 7:10. Pre-game show right here on KMOX at 6:15. Well, gentlemen, how are you guys doing this fine Friday?
1: All is well.
0: Amy, I got a nice set of cans. You got a nice set of cans.
18: What?
1: What are you talking
0: about? Guess who doesn't have a nice set of cans?
1: My headphones.
0: Yeah.
1: They're broken.
0: Isn't that, isn't that radio lingo? They call those cans? Put your cans on your ears?
1: Bought these
18: Matt has a concerned look on his face.
0: What happened to your headphones?
1: Well, I bought them at Radio Shack.
0: Where's that? Where are they at?
1: I can't take it back. They're broken. Sears? So hopefully I won't need them.
18: So this happened. I don't know when it happened, John, but I noticed it last Friday.
1: Yeah.
18: Because was it last Friday?
1: Who knows?
18: I don't remember when it was, but John Hancock was in with me and we were having a fairly serious conversation.
1: Imagine that.
18: And your headphone, the right ear, was just dangling. It was just flip-flopping all around.
1: Yep.
18: And I had to
1: they
18: intentionally
1: broke.
18: Not look at you.
1: They broke.
18: Because I couldn't take you seriously with your headphone flopping around against your face. I've never seen anything like that.
1: Well, it's like a dog ear, you know, those little flappy dog ears,
0: yeah.
1: Which I find to be very cute. I like a dog with flappy ears as opposed to the pointy, you know, straight up
18: ears. Does Gus have floppy ears?
1: He's got a kind of a half flop. And very adorable dog.
0: Now, Radio Shack, correct me if I'm wrong, I don't even think it exists anymore.
1: Correct. They went out of business.
0: Best Buy barely exists. So where do you go and get yourself a new set of cans?
1: I don't know, but you guys have those come with your iPhone.
0: I got my iPhone things.
18: Yeah, earbuds. You have in-the-ear earbuds.
1: Yeah, earbuds. I always lose those.
0: Do you?
1: Yeah. And then they came out with the ones that don't have a cord on them.
18: Yeah.
1: And those you can't keep those more than a couple of weeks before.
0: So are you still holding the phone up to your ear when you talk on it?
1: Sometimes.
0: Yeah.
1: Usually not. It depends if I'm out and about.
0: So when you're sitting at your desk, what do you do? Put it on speaker?
1: Yeah. Well, it doesn't work in my office.
0: No, it doesn't.
1: The phone.
0: It's kind of messed up that your whole job is on your telephone and it doesn't work in your office.
1: Well, it works, just not as a phone.
0: Yeah.
1: Yeah.
0: Have you started to figure out how you're going to calculate sales tax for all the services you provide
1: for people? Piece of cake. And all of my out-of-state clients will be paying Missouri sales tax.
18: I'm glad you brought that up.
0: Yeah.
18: Because you guys were talking about
0: the
18: proposal to eliminate income tax in the state of Missouri.
1: You mean to reduce the tax burden on everyone?
0: How is it reducing the tax burden when the guy just told us, no, in fact, we're going to have to shift those taxes to other things?
1: Because sales taxes are paid not exclusively by Missourians.
0: But the
1: income tax is paid exclusively by Missourians.
0: But the argument that you all are making is we're doing away with taxes on Missourians.
1: No,
0: that's not the case. You're going to implement taxes in other places.
1: It's not the argument we're making. The argument we're making is we're eliminating the income tax, which will be a net benefit to every person in Missouri.
0: Except if you're a senior who's going to see increased costs for everyday basic services because we're going to have to raise the sales tax. We're going to have to raise the taxes on everything else.
1: Who don't pay?
0: Go to the eye doctor, pay a sales tax.
1: Who will not have to pay income
0: tax
1: on their Social Security.
0: Pay a sales tax. Call your lawyer, pay a sales tax. I mean, sales tax is what we're just shifting this burden away from a place where most people don't see it right now. Those at the top pay more than those at the bottom, to a place where now it's regulated, everybody's going to be paying the same, and it shifts the burden of the cost of replacing this revenue to those who can least afford it and to seniors who've already budgeted their life who now are going to see increased costs.
1: You don't pay income tax on investment income in this state, which is passive income, which most, you know, of the uber wealthy, the people you're talking about. This is going to be a much fairer way to tax, and it's going to result in a tax decrease for every Missourian. I mean, if you want to be against that, go for it.
0: I am against it. I think it's a raw deal, and it's shifting from those at the top to those at the bottom, which is kind of the way of the GOP these days.
18: Could we get two, in a nutshell, arguments for John, why it's a good idea to eliminate the income tax, and then Michael after John?
1: Simply, you're getting a 5% raise, and when you eliminate the income tax, a 5% raise, you would have to spend twice your paycheck every pay period in sales taxes, just in raw spending, for that to be equal. It's going to be a tax decrease for people to get a 5% raise and pay a little bit more in sales taxes. They're going to come out ahead.
0: Well, in a nutshell, right now you pay your income tax based as a percentage of your income. We're going to do away with that and shift all that to other places, which is going to increase taxes and costs for most Missourians. That was my argument in a nutshell. I listened to your nutshell. You're nutty.
1: My nutshell is correct, however.
18: Is it possible that, because, and again, a lot of this is out of my pay grade, but that I believe, John, that it will be it is going to be less money. It's going to be less money in taxes for the taxpayer.
1: More money in the pockets.
18: Money in the pockets, because in order to equal the 5% income tax, you would have to spend so much in sales, tax, and other things, right? So let's say it really is more money in my pocket.
1: Yep.
18: But then also have a concern, to Michael's point, that we are going to do this and have more money in the pockets of Missourians, and then say, oh my gosh, we don't have enough money to do any of these basic services that the state needs to provide. We have to fill that gap somehow, because when people point to states that don't have income tax, they point to Florida, they point to Alaska, they point to South Dakota, states that have enormous natural resources and enormous tourism industries, because we can praise the Missouri tourism industry, but it's not Florida, and it's not Alaska, and it's not South Dakota. And so that's my concern, is that maybe we're just a state that can't do it.
1: Well, tourism is our second largest industry in the state behind agriculture.
0: Wouldn't that be the case in probably almost every state?
1: What do you mean?
0: I would imagine that tourism is the top one, two, three industries in nearly every state.
1: I don't know
0: that. I mean, what makes Missouri so special? I mean, Branson's nice, but it isn't isn't Las Vegas or Disney World. I think that Illinois has huge tourism. Arkansas has huge tourism. So this argument that, we're going to shift it, at the end of the day, to make this up, we are going to start taxing things we've never taxed before.
1: Let me ask you something.
0: And it's no longer going to be fair. It's going to hit those at the bottom more than it's going to hit those at the top.
1: It's just not. Do you think there are hundreds of thousands of out-of-state people who visit Missouri annually?
0: Sure.
1: All right. They're going to be paying what we are now paying through income tax. They're going to be paying through sales tax.
0: And so will I when I go to the ball game and I buy my $12 beer. The sales tax is going up on that. I, too, am going to be paying for that.
1: But you're going to be paying less taxes overall than you are now.
0: And it's just one pocket or the other. But what happens is the pockets of those at the bottom and those as seniors get picked. The rest of the rich folks, this is a great deal for them. I agree. If you're a person out there sitting out in St. Charles making yourself $500,000 a year, this is a good deal for you. If you're a working Missourian who's suddenly going to have to pay sales tax on every other aspect of life, this is a raw deal.
1: It's not. They come out ahead. You may not like the fact that people have more money in their pocket, but that's what this will do.
0: More money to pay taxes with, because you're going to raise taxes on everything else.
18: But that makes sense to me, that, like, say I'm paying $100 in income tax and you eliminate that, even if I'm spending $50 of taxes more in other ancillary taxes, I'm still coming out $50 ahead. Like, right. That math makes sense to me. I think my concern is
1: You don't think we can generate enough revenue.
18: I'm not convinced that we can generate enough revenue to fill the gap.
1: The beauty of this particular proposal is you're not just eliminating the income tax day one. You're phasing it out over time, and some of that will be made up, hopefully, if the economy turns around, in economic growth. So as you have economic growth, you're going to be able to reduce the income tax further. So you won't, it's not a dollar for dollar exchange here.
0: But the other thing you guys are missing out on is there's going to be new taxes on stuff you've never paid for before. So you go down to the ball game and you pay your $25 to park. Guess what? It's going up.
1: Yeah, but you've got
0: everything is right. So all we're doing is shifting where you're going to pay it.
1: No.
0: So those at the top who pay a percentage, fine, that percentage is gone. Now everybody else is going to pay more for everything.
1: Those at
0: else.
1: The top who consume more are going to pay more, Michael. It's no different than anything else. And all income is not taxed right now if you're super wealthy. Now, every consumption by the super wealthy is going to be taxed.
0: And every consumption by those who need basic services of life go up as well.
1: And they come out ahead.
18: Of course it's true. I mean, looking at, you know, what we've talked about, the K-shaped economy, how the wealthy are paying, they're spending a lot right now. That's why things like Disney World are thriving and people are still taking flights across the country. They're still going to Europe. They're still buying boats and cars and all of these purchases are still happening. But again, with the K-shaped economy, that's because those who are making more are buying, their purchasing power is through the roof. But then the lower income, they're not buying as much because it's more expensive, which means they're also would be paying less in taxes.
1: And the sales tax is, you know, it's a better way to generate revenue than taxing income. And when you don't tax income, empirically, economies grow.
0: So young people who are renting apartments suddenly are going to pay sales tax on renting apartments.
1: I don't know the
0: answer. If you buy a house, you're suddenly going to start paying sales tax on the purchase of that house.
1: No, because that's exempted in the state constitution.
18: Can I ask why? And like I said, part of me feels like I have my own answer to this when it kind of comes back to the state's ability to generate revenue. But no income tax works in Florida. Why did it fail so miserably in Kansas? Because I would say we're closer to Kansas than we are to Florida. And if it failed in Kansas, like that's who I would point to for failure.
1: We're closer to Tennessee than we are to Kansas. And Tennessee has no income tax and they are thriving.
18: They have Nashville, though.
1: Yeah, and we've got a lot of tourism destinations here as well.
18: All right. Well, the text line, people have a lot of opinions on this. And it's kind of all over the board, which is kind of interesting. That's Michael Kelly. I'm Amy Markscores. John Hancock is just to my right. More on the Chris and Amy Show on KMOX.
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18: Well, things are going so well with Hancock and Kelly being able to argue again, just like the old days.
1: Yeah, no kidding.
18: That we thought we'd bring up another hot topic between these two fine gentlemen. And that is John Hancock's beloved sport of snooker, which is basically pool in a way.
0: No. Yeah, exactly.
1: It's not basically pool.
18: Is it a sport?
0: Well, it's a more complicated pool game.
18: Yes.
1: Pool is checkers. Snooker is chess.
0: But still, checkers and chess are both a board game.
1: Yeah.
0: Pool and snooker are both billiards.
1: It's correct.
0: Okay.
18: So, for but some it's not context.
1: A sport. Of course it's a sport.
0: It's not like you ever going out for your run to get your mile and a half in so that you can compete well at snooker.
1: Matt, Your Honor, may I approach the bench?
18: Yes, you may.
1: last year, the great Ronnie O'Sullivan, he's the greatest snooker player to ever live. He was nominated in Britain as the sports person of the year. Okay. I rest my case, Your Honor.
0: Under your logic, that would be a big sport over in England that they all play. You know what a big sport they play in the United States is?
1: What?
0: In rural Missouri and rural America? Horseshoes.
1: Yeah.
0: So you telling me that somebody could be considered sportsman of the year who throws horseshoes? Because you ought to see my buddy Tim. He's about 320 and he can throw that horseshoe better than anybody.
1: Yeah.
0: So is he a sport? A sport?
1: You could make the case, although there's no ball. But
0: there's no ball in swimming.
18: There's no ball in track and field. Are you saying Jackie Joyner Kersee didn't?
1: I'll give you horseshoes as a sport, but millions of people don't watch horseshoes.
0: I think millions of horseshoes is a competition. Snooker. I think that billiards is a competition.
1: It's a
0: I don't
1: sport.
0: Think there's anything that's sport-like about it.
1: Let me tell you, John Higgins, one of the great snooker players of all time, who kind of resembles yours truly, if I say so
0: a
1: myself.
0: A bald fellow, one
1: he
0: might.
1: He is.
0: Yeah, okay.
1: And he had gotten himself a little hefty.
0: Ah.
1: And his game fell off. John Higgins lost about 40 pounds a couple years ago in the offseason, came back, and was absolutely amazing.
0: He wasn't having to throw that belly up on the table?
1: Correct.
0: Oh,
1: and therefore...

0: Or he's a finely toned athlete.
1: Oh, come on, John.
0: You've got to bend over.
1: Finely toned athlete.
0: In a given match, you've got to bend over a couple hundred times. And, you know,
2: Hello.
0: I mean, when you're bending over a couple hundred times, that's a, you
1: how
0: know,
1: do they, how
0: that's
1: do they compute that
0: feat.
1: In stats?
0: Because you've got to
1: bend over.
2: Yeah, but in Catholic mass, you have to stand up a lot.
0: Huh?
2: Is that a sport?
0: No.
2: Right,
0: but,
2: Michael?
0: But
2: yeah.
0: When you're bending over, and you're bending in a, what do you call it? Like when it's a 90 degree angle. I mean, think about it. Just folks out there listening right now, not if you're driving. Try bending over in a 90 degree angle and do it 200 times and tell me that's not an athletic endeavor. It is.
1: I just don't understand how you can think that this is a sport.
2: Well, here's my question, though.
0: Stand
2: Michael.
0: Up and bend over in a 90 degree angle.
1: John, I do it with you every Friday. I go play, and for some reason, I'm still able to function after we're done playing.
0: Well, does your back ever hurt? Yes.
1: No.
2: Okay.
1: From playing billiards with you?
2: But Michael,
1: no.
2: This is
0: oh, man.
2: This is going to make.
0: Got a very
2: now I feel like
0: back.
2: I'm just throwing grenades.
0: My back's hurting.
2: Because you're saying like, well, these
1: grenades could be a sport as well.
2: A sport that you know you're saying, well, he's not an athlete. But would you say that golf is a sport? And if it is a sport, why can John Daly play golf and drink beer?
1: Well,
2: he's not necessarily a specimen.
1: I'm with you. I do think it's a sport because you walk. There's physical activity there.
0: Hello,
1: etc. Like you leave more than a 4 foot radius as opposed to a snooker game where, you know, you lean on one side of the table and go the other side and lean on it. I think there's a drastic difference between golf and billiards.
0: 90 degree angle, 200 times. You folks at home, I wouldn't try it if you're, you know, not in a fit condition.
2: Right.
0: But give it a shot.
1: And
0: that's exercise.
1: Who doesn't appreciate a sport that you consume a cold beverage while playing? That's pretty cool, I think.
2: Well, there are. So I think this is why they call them the Olympic Games, not
1: yes.
2: The Olympic sports.
1: Golf is in the Olympics, yes.
2: Golf is in the Olympics, but there was a
1: snooker.
2: great photo from curlers in the 70s. I don't know if you would consider curling a sport.
1: I think it's a competition.
2: But there's a guy smoking a cigarette. He's got like a Team USA jersey on. He's smoking a cigarette and golfing or curling. And you could do the same with golf and with snooker. So don't you think there has to be a halfway point between a game and a sport? And that's where snooker falls.
0: Well,
1: yes.
0: Let me tell you.
1: I'll go with that.
0: You would not want a cigarette or cigar dangling from your mouth when you're leaning over a snooker table because that could... you know, make the cloth filthy, and you don't want that.
1: Yeah,
0: I think cloth is hard to beat. You know, a fresh cloth on a snooker table.
1: Yeah,
0: it's a beautiful thing. It's like a cool breeze in the morning.
2: Huh? I never thought about that.
0: Yeah.
2: Huh. Well, that's John Hancock.
0: Just trying to help.
2: We appreciate it, Michael Kelly. As always, we want to hear from you. 314-436-7900. A couple more of. Political questions for you guys at 9:30 before we set you free. It's the Chris and Amy Show on KMOX.

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0: Now, KMOX weather from the Celica Heating and Cooling Weather Desk.
3: 74 glorious degrees in downtown St. Louis. We're going to a high of 84 today. Wow, isn't that a shift from yesterday? But don't worry about it. It's going to stick around for a while. Only the high 70s towards the end of the weekend.
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11: Michael Kelly, John Hancock in with me today on the Chris and Amy show. And a couple of topics I want to get to here, but the first one is the Graham Plattner primary win in Maine. So Graham Plattner is the Nazi tattooed controversial past with a allegations of abuse from former girlfriends. And he won the Democratic primary in Maine. He will be taking on Susan Collins in that Senate race. And John and Michael, I wanted to get your thoughts on this race. If you are concerned for what this means for the Democratic Party, that suddenly Graham Plattner was a desirable choice, or if you think it's a one-off because the other options weren't great, so the Nazi tattoo guy won.
12: Well, he's a terrible candidate. And
13: well, he's actually a pretty good candidate. He's got a terrible bio.
12: Right. Yeah. And, you could say that about a lot of politicians, right?
13: Yeah. I mean, President Trump's a great candidate, but... terrible body.
12: Yeah, I think he's a poor choice, and at the end of the day, he may cost the Democrats control of the U.S. Senate if he loses to Susan Collins.
13: Yeah, and that's one of the states that's been most frustrating to Democrats. It's up in the Northeast. It's somebody we usually win. She always runs as some moderate Republican, and then she gets in there and then winds up voting for the extreme right. Yeah, I think it's less than ideal. He wouldn't be what I would have picked. And I'm not sure what's going to happen, but I think Susan Collins, who, by the way, said she was only going to run 2 terms, who I think now she's in her

0: second decade as a United States senator.
1: This would be her fifth term.
0: Yeah, her fifth term.
1: Or she's in her fifth time.
2: To be fair, though, a lot of people in Congress aren't really stepping down, even though they're ancient.
0: But, I mean, I just think it's interesting when these people run on this populist idea and then they walk away from it very quickly.
1: Maine has ranked choice voting as well, so that's going to, you know, that was something that benefited Plattner, I think, in winning that primary.
2: So you guys think that Susan Collins will defeat Plattner, or you don't know?
0: I don't know. I mean, this is going to be a really good Democratic year.
1: Yeah.
0: And Maine is, you know, that it's up in the Northeast. That this is not a red state. So I think there's a chance he can win, but I think he probably is going to lose a couple of points because of his particular bio.
2: So this is why it concerns me, you know, as a lifelong conservative who's now politically homeless. You know, the Republican Party doesn't represent me. It went off the rails. It was an unhealthy party in the first place, I think, to elect Donald Trump in 2016. I think a healthy party never allows Donald Trump to get that far. So I feel like we've lost the Republican Party. It's crazy. It's insane. There's no standard anymore. The same party that roundly and wholly condemned Bill Clinton for, you know, his peccadilloes is now accepting Donald Trump and other candidates and politicians who have, I mean, to call it a checkered past is to be polite, right? We know that standards for Donald Trump, what he says, how he treats women, getting divorced twice, married three times, five different kids, he's cheated on all his wives, all of these different things that would have bothered the Republican Party. They've shifted the bar. Oh, it doesn't matter. It doesn't matter because he gets things done. And so I feel like, all right, well, the standard of character and competency is lost in the Republican Party. What concerns me is our Democrats, or at least Democratic voters, are now going to say, hey, Donald Trump changed the bar. Your past doesn't matter. All it matters is whether or not you get stuff done. Because I've also been concerned by the challenges, the disregard for the Constitution that we've seen from Donald Trump. And Michael, you've said, well, hey, when the Democrats take power, I hope they push it just as much, right? Like, there's not going to be an appetite to pull it back. So my fear is, are Democratic voters going to say, hey, Trump reset the bar? It doesn't matter. Your character doesn't matter anymore as long as you get stuff done.
0: Well, I think it's a little bit different that you've got one guy running in one state as opposed to a presidential candidate who ran across all 50 states. Mm-hmm. And you saw the Republican Party unanimously get behind Donald Trump and continue to hold him to some deity status. I don't know that will be the case with Graham Plattner. I got to be confessed, 2-3 months ago, I didn't even know this guy's name. And he seems like a little bit of a kook to me. So I'm not in Maine. I don't get to choose, but I wouldn't be pleased with Susan Collins. Who knows what's going to happen? But I don't think this paints the whole Democratic Party.
1: Well, you know, one thing I want to point out here is when you refer to the Republican Party, the Democratic Party, in our history, those have been institutions. Right. Not ideas. They've been institutions. There is a Republican Party and there is a Democratic Party. What we have done in this country through reform is we have completely neutered those institutions. So the institution, Amy, of the Republican Party would not have nominated Donald Trump. Right. They would have seen to it that the whole idea of a political party is to go find the best candidate that can win and get them through the nomination process. And, you know, and folks decided they didn't like, you know, the backroom deals and the party bosses. And you know what? Those party bosses provided us far better candidates across the board than we get now with the diminishing number of people who actually vote in those primaries. And we so weakened the institutions of political parties. And I grew up as the executive director of the Missouri Republican Party. We were a real force. Not anymore. Because the laws have changed. The incentives have changed. The financing of campaigns has changed. And now we begrudge the fact that the Republican Party can't nominate good candidates. Well, the Republican Party, the institution, ain't what she used to be.
2: How does that fall in line with the Democratic
0: same,
2: Party?
0: Same. I mean, when I was the executive director of the party, we, like John says, we've reformed ourselves into this sickness from my perspective. And, you know, the only problem, John uses this line all the time, the only problem with the smoke-filled rooms was the smoke.
2: Mm-hmm.
0: Because you were able to weed those folks out. You had, and this is probably more prevalent with the Republicans in Missouri, but you've had some extremist candidates who had gotten onto the ballot in the 80s and 90s or who were running that you were able to dispense of.
1: Yeah.
0: And then more recently, you had people who weren't, I'm thinking of the lady that ran for treasurer. That you couldn't get rid of because there is no institutional power in the parties anymore. And, you know, it's real that a lot of that is a direct reflection. This would be maybe a good time for John and I to bring up that almost every election that's going to be happening in August of this year, less than what, a month and a half, 2 months that we'll be voting, is going to be decided in August. There's nothing going to be of consequence outside of issues on the November ballot. We're going to be choosing who's leading St. Louis County, who's leading St. Charles County in these primaries. And unfortunately, Amy, people don't participate in primaries. Yeah. And that's part of the reason we're getting some of these extremist candidates on the right or on the left.
2: You know, it's interesting that you say that because I feel like it's multiple layers of bad news when it comes to wanting hope for the country, having a normal Republican Party or even a Democratic Party, because we've seen through multiple presidential administrations, like multiple administrations, the expansion of the executive branch,
0: yeah,
2: right? We've seen it. We've seen Congress cede power to the executive branch saying, you know what? We don't want to compromise. We don't want the heavy, tedious burden of persuasion. We don't want to have to reach across the aisle and not get everything we want. Let's just, you know, pen and phone democracy executive orders to get things done. So my concern is, as much as I'm complaining now and feeling flustered, feeling frustrated and disheartened by the current administration, when there's a Democratic president or Democratic control in Congress, will there be an appetite to rein back the abuses? And I'm guessing not, because why would an AOC or an Elizabeth Warren or Gavin Newsom or whoever, why would they say, hey, Donald Trump and the Republicans, they pushed it to the limit, but we're not going to? Why would they do that?
0: Well, from a Democratic perspective, when I go out and sit with my friends, some of them common sense Democrats like myself, some of them progressive Democrats, all of us want our pound of flesh. We've watched what this administration's done. We've watched people who know better, Republicans, sit there and say, no, let Donald Trump do this and go punish his enemies. I definitely think there's going to be an appetite inside the Democratic Party to see that kind of execution of the Republican policies that have taken place. I hope that we're going to have a pushback to normalcy, but maybe that's part of why the Democrats are out of power right now, is because, hey, we're like the ones who are going to take it back to normal. And we have these Republicans who are playing by a different set of rules, who are bringing Donald Trump in and just handing them carte blanche.
1: I have pretty grave concerns about the institution of Congress.
2: Mm-hmm.
1: Because you're right, Amy, this isn't unique to the Trump era. This has been going on for a while. And the executive branch expanse of power is now decades old. And the court system has been, you know, a tiny check. but the sickness of what is the legislative branch of government is a real concern. And I'm not at all confident that it's going to reclaim its...
0: What happened outside of just Donald Trump that the Republicans, because it was just within a decade ago that they were running around saying, stop spending. Hey, here's my constitution. This is what it says.
2: Mitt Romney, the Tea Party,
0: yeah,
2: all of that
0: happened
2: to where we are now.
0: Is it all just Donald Trump?
1: Well,
0: or was it more the desire to be in charge?
1: It was the voters. I mean, ultimately, Trump is a symptom of our folks that participate now are disproportionately populist and embracing of authoritarianism. And that is, that exists in the Republican electorate. I used to think, because it's always been there. It's always been there. But I used to think back in my day that that was kind of a fringe element of the party, you know. And those folks were around, and they'd show up at caucuses, and they'd win some and take them over. And they were always anti-establishment, among other things. Now they're running the show. And I think, you know, in your party, it's these socialists that have always been there. I mean, always been there.
0: But in, yeah, of course. And inside of my party, you have the socialists who believe government should fix every problem for everything. Mm-hmm. You had a Republican Party that got elected that was built on the idea of self-reliance,
1: and limited government,
0: less spending. How are you all going to be able to pivot in a year and a half? I mean, you're going to start saying stop spending. But at the end of the day, it's a hollowed argument

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1: And elected president, and that, you know, maybe that helps fix it.
2: Yeah, I don't know. I will say here's my concern, because people will say, like, why, you know, I'll get criticized for being so hard on the Republican Party, right, or the so-called conservatives. And that's because you need to be able to call out your own side, or what Absolutely. Is historically your own side. Because here's my concern. When it comes to character of a leader, or, you know, a politician, when it comes to competency, when it comes to experience, when it comes to pushing or abusing the limits of constitutional authority or limitations, from what moral high ground can a Republican ever criticize a Democratic move? From here on out, when can we ever criticize a Democrat for character? When can we ever criticize a Democrat for appointing someone who has absolutely no experience? When can we ever criticize a Democrat for hiring and firing and hiring and firing? Character, competence, experience, abusing, right, constitutional limitations. What moral high ground does any Republican have
3: now? It was less than 2 years ago they were all worried about Hunter Biden and he was selling paintings, and now we're seeing, you know. And then Graham Blattner comes on. I saw Kellyanne Conway yesterday saying, oh, this is just atrocious that we're going to allow somebody of this moral character. And you just, even as a Republican, you just have to be looking at it thinking, am I living in an alternate universe?
1: Yeah. There are some, but few, who will have the ability to call balls and strikes.
3: You do it.
2: You do it. You both do it well. I appreciate you, gentlemen. John Hancock.
3: The bumper music has gotten so good.
1: I'm the Angel Hernandez of political.
2: Joe West and Angel Hernandez here hanging out in Studio B. A few more minutes with Hancock and Kelly on the Chris and Amy Show.
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23: All right, John Hancock and Michael Kelly.
24: Yo.
23: Has Elon Musk become a trillionaire officially now or not yet? When does that happen?
24: I don't know.
25: A matter of hours.
24: And I must say, I don't care.
23: Well, I would say don't care that much either, except for the fact that it's hard to wrap your brain around what a trillion is.
24: It's a lot.
23: And the Wall Street Journal had a pretty interesting story. It says, no, you don't understand what a trillion is. And they even interviewed a data scientist and a professor of psychological and brain sciences at Indiana University.
24: Yes.
23: Who says we're living in a world we're not built to understand. And so we develop names for things to help us put them in perspective. But in the same way that we say 1, 2, 3, we understand 1, 2, 3. We understand what that means sequentially. When you say million, billion, trillion, your brain tries to put it in a 1, 2, 3 category, but that's not really how it works.
24: Hmm.
23: Because trillion is so much bigger
24: than
23: billion.
24: What is 1% of a trillion? Somebody do the math here.
23: A thousand million, right?
24: 1%?
23: 1,000 billion. Is it 1,000 billion?
24: Well, that's a trillion is 1,000 billion.
23: Oh, yes, and 1,000 million?
24: What's 1% of a trillion?
25: Who knows?
23: I don't know.
24: Well,
23: but
24: it's a simple math problem.
23: Well, you need to take the zeros away.
24: So you get 10% of a trillion is 100 billion.
23: Yes.
24: Right? So one.
25: So you're talking about
24: a million is 1% of a trillion. Is that correct? Have I done my math correctly there?
23: I'm not sure. We're not supposed to do math on the air.
24: We got three public school people in here and a homeschool, and none of us can figure out what 1% of a trillion
23: is.
25: Wait a minute. I did not go to public school. I was educated by the Catholics.
24: All right, we've got parochial public school and homeschool over here. What is 1% of a trillion there, Peach? Let's go to the research department.
26: 10 billion.
24: 10 billion. All right, there it is.
23: You said a million.
25: Can I tell you?
24: I was close. I was only 9.9.
23: I knew it so wrong.
25: I think
23: I was so wrong.
25: I think Elon Musk is a genius.
24: But I bet he knows what 1% of a trillion is.
25: But as it relates to his political stuff, I'm not sure he is a genius.
23: Okay.
25: And I would suspect if we get a president who behaves from a Democratic perspective,

0: perspective, who behaves the way President Trump does, Elon Musk's businesses are in jeopardy. I can see them federalizing a couple of these things. And who's going to push back at it? Who's going to say, oh, we're interrupting the free market? Well, we just had 8 years of Donald Trump interrupting the free market in this imperial presidency.
1: Donald Trump is not a free market capitalist.
0: I'm telling you, Elon Musk is going to get his here soon. Even with the $1 trillion, they're going to get him.
1: Oh, how about that?
2: Well,
1: he might only be worth $10 billion.
2: I know. Poor guy.
1: Yeah, I know.
2: John Hancock, you're the best.
3: Thank you.
2: We appreciate you.
1: I'm happy to be leaving.
2: And
0: you going to go play sport or a competition?
2: A game.
1: I'm going to go work. I'm going to go
0: Monopoly.
1: Work.
2: And Michael Kelly.
0: I'm sticking with you.
2: Yep. He's sticking with me all day because Chris Ranji's on assignment. More of the Chris and Amy Show next.
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12: It is 10 o'clock. We have sunshine and 75 degrees in downtown St. Louis. I'm Debbie Monterey. The city's public school central office is closed after the detection of a potentially deadly bacteria. Legionella bacteria has been detected in the water systems of the St. Louis Public School central office on 11th Street. That bacteria can cause Legionnaire's disease and Pontiac fever. Initial testing did not determine whether the bacteria are alive or at concerning levels. More testing is being done. An ABC News investigation reveals the vast majority of immigrants detained by ICE are not violent criminals, and many being deported are spouses of U.S. citizens. ABC's Matt Rivers reports.
13: It's been more than 3 months since Maria, a U.S. citizen and mother of three in Tennessee, has seen her husband, Orlean Carrasco,
3: Carrasco, who entered the U.S. as a 17-year-old unaccompanied minor in 2013, was detained by immigration authorities at a courthouse in Tennessee.
14: The ICE agents were already waiting for them to arrest them.
3: After paying fees related to a traffic ticket he received, according to his attorney. New government data analyzed by ABC News shows that the vast majority of migrants detained are not violent offenders.
12: The Trump administration continues to say they're getting rid of the worst of the worst, but that ABC analysis shows only 3 to 5% of those detained have violent felony convictions. The majority have no criminal history at all. After declaring the war with Iran over yesterday, President Trump now says Iran, quote, better get their act together and fast. Taking to social media, Trump expressed anger over Iranian drone attacks on two ships in the Strait of Hormuz, saying they were rebuffed. We get more from ABC News White House correspondent Karen Travers.
15: He did sound certain yesterday that there was such progress made that he was even talking about a potential signing deal with the vice president in Geneva this weekend. And sources say that the administration was actually planning for that. But the president just posted on social media calling into question where things stand right now.
12: Two East St. Louis men have been arrested for first-degree murder. 18-year-old Rashad Bonner and 12-year-old DeMontez Williams were arrested in connection with the murder of 22-year-old Dwayne Wright of Belleville. Wright was shot multiple times while walking with the suspects in the area of 84th Street in Washington. Saturday, June 6th, Bonner and Williams are currently being held at the St. Clair County Jail pending their first court appearances. A man arrested after abandoning his dying Rottweiler in East St. Louis.
16: A local animal welfare nonprofit received a call for the dog, who was left in a hotel parking lot in Washington Park, Illinois on Wednesday. The dog was hyperthermic and had been dragged by its collar and left behind by its owner, who was a visitor staying at the hotel. On Thursday, the Rottweiler was euthanized after it began having seizures and its health started to rapidly decline. The owner was arrested and criminal charges are being pursued. Jade Aubrey, KMOX News.
17: Sunny, cooler, and less humid with a high of 85 this afternoon. Patchy clouds return tonight, low 68, turning more humid again tomorrow, an afternoon thunderstorm. I'm AccuWeather meteorologist Heather Zehr on 104.1 FM KMOX.
12: From the Saliga Heating and Cooling Weather Desk, it is sunny and 75 degrees. I'm Debbie Monterey, KMOX News.
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2: Michael Kelly, Amy Mark scores with you on a Friday. And we have a special guest in Studio B because every Friday we talk to one of the awesome reporters at St. Louis Magazine. And Ryan Kroll in the flesh right here in Studio B joins us.
20: I'm excited to be here at IRL. It's a beautiful day downtown.
2: IRL. And Ryan asked what we were talking about right before he came on the air, right? Like right when he was in the green room. And we said we're talking about Elon Musk becoming the first trillionaire and then how John broke the cardinal rule of radio, which is asking a math question. I didn't have a pencil and paper to write out the zeros. But I did want to say this, because the Wall Street Journal is pretty funny, put out a story how we don't understand what a trillion is. We think we do, but we really don't. And for perspective, 1 million seconds ago was 2 weeks ago. A billion seconds ago was 1994, right when Pulp Fiction was about to come out. A trillion seconds ago, what do you think that is? Well, as the Wall Street Journal points out, whatever number is in your head, you might want to add some millennia, because a trillion seconds ago was back in the Ice Age.
0: Wow.
2: So
0: that's nuts.
2: That's nuts. Yeah. Pretty interesting.
0: You know who puts almost out a trillion pieces of content a week? That's Ryan Kroll.
20: Oh, wow.
0: The amount of stuff that comes out of St. Louis Magazine on a daily basis and on a weekly basis, I think is unrivaled by almost any place in town.
20: Yeah. I appreciate that. I appreciate that segue too. That was very.
0: Buddy, I've been doing radio for a long time. I'll teach you some of this stuff later.
2: This isn't his first rodeo, buddy. Well, speaking of millions, billions, and trillions, let's start with our first story with you, which Michael Ryan Krull is a.

0: officially our derelict car reporter insider.
1: Do you have a derelict car?
2: No, I do not. I do not. I don't have that firsthand experience. I've certainly seen quite a few, though.
1: Oh, so you're talking about the cars that just get left here in the city of St. Louis? Oh, I've had them across the street from my office, sometimes months at a time.
0: Michael Kelly is a great resource for you, Ryan, because he has worked and
1: Come
0: lived
1: on down.
0: Downtown
1: 20
0: forever.
1: Years I've been down here. I can give you all the insights, but sometimes cars, as you know, can sit there for months.
2: And so, yes.
0: Yeah, and you said, Ryan, that the city so far has netted nearly $1 million in parking fees and fines.
2: Just by enforcing the parking laws. Yeah, so basically St. Louis Magazine, KSDK, a few other news organizations kind of started reporting on the fact that these cars were just sitting there stationary, abandoned for months, if not years. And I think we reported back in March that there was $10 million in outstanding parking tickets owed to the city. And I think this kind of lit a fire under the treasurer's office in particular, because he's the one in charge of all things parking. So he again started booting cars. The city started towing them. And just about 12 weeks, they brought in $1 million cash into city coffers.
1: Well, help me out with this, though, because I feel like one of the only parts of city government that works are those ticket writers. They've been out there the last couple of years. They just haven't been enforcing it. So when I've been paying my fees, I was wasting my time. I shouldn't have been doing it.
2: Well, I think you were being a good citizen. I mean, I was paying them as well. And I'm happy for a relatively small percentage of that money to go back into the city. But so basically the issue was that you could just continually rack up, $20 at a time, ticket after ticket after ticket.
1: Uh-huh.
2: And in some cases, like there was I got a list of the sort of all the cars that had large outstanding fees. So there was folks who owned owed $40,000, $35,000. And basically, you would owe the city that money, but you were never actually facing any repercussions. So they eventually now in the last few months have started booting the cars and towing them. And that's been, a minor windfall for the cities.
0: So, and just to be clear, this money is not coming from those people paying the $30,000, right? This is coming from booting the cars, towing them, and selling them?
2: That's a chunk of it. That's about a quarter of it. Yeah, it's basically, you accrue a large amount of tickets that you owe. The city takes your car to the city tow lot, which is like car jail.
1: Mine's been there.
0: You're in car jail?
1: Oh, I have been in the past. Yeah. 10 years ago, I've had my... And it's not easy. You got to show up with cash. You can't pay with a credit card. You can't pay with a check.
2: Exactly.
1: You got to show up with cash, and it's not the most efficient operation, so you may spend an hour or two there waiting on it.
2: I think it's gotten a little smoother as of late. They've put a lot of energy into the tow lot in the last few months. But yeah, basically, about a quarter of the $1 million comes from, basically the city putting the cars in car jail. No one comes for 30 days to bail them out, and then the city can sell them. So there's actually been a few nice cars that have sold for $15,000, that kind of thing.
1: An auction for that?
2: I think it's every Friday. I've been to one. It's been a while. But a lot of the cars are just destroyed, cars that were in wrecks. But occasionally there's some pretty nice ones, and you wonder, who's letting this thing just chill on the city streets.
0: I think in your story, was it a Jeep Cherokee?
2: Yeah.
0: A Jeep Grand Cherokee that sold for $15,000. Who leaves that? In this economy, who leaves that car on the street?
1: Wow.
2: Exactly.
0: So, when the cars go to car jail, do they make sure that they weren't stolen vehicles and all of that?
2: Yeah, so they contact the owner. If there's a bank or a dealership that has a lien, if there's the car's leased or whatever, they make every effort to contact the owner, come pick it up, pay whatever it is. It could be a lot of money. It could be a relatively small amount of money to get the car out of car jail. But if it sits there for 30 days in the tow lot, then they start the auction process.
1: Huh.
2: But then the rest of the $1 million came from basically people realizing, oh, crap.
1: I might get booted
2: and sort of getting right with the city.
0: Really?
2: So that's the other $750,000 is money.
1: You know what the worst part of the boot is that sticker they put on your window that must have cement in it.
2: Yeah.
1: You cannot get that sticker off.
2: Well, I think it's there maybe for shame purposes.
1: Yeah.
2: The scarlet sticker.
1: Like a dog with its, cone.
2: Yeah.
1: Oh,
2: man.
0: So $750,000 has been just people getting right with the city. Do you know who the worst offender was? Did someone really show up and pay $7,000?
2: I don't know about $7,000. The worst offender that I've just come across in the wild, I guess you could say, was It was a car that was booted in like the Midtown area, and it owed around $5,000. And then I just asked a city streets insider, I guess someone kind of in the department, and he said, "Oh yeah, that person paid to get the car out." So that. Five grand right there. I suspect that's not the highest, but I think that's on the upper.
1: I wonder if you can write that off.
0: Yeah. Because you can be doing pretty well for yourself and trying to come up with $5,000 or $7,000 quickly is tough. I mean, that's a lot of money. That's why I was shocked that that many people stepped up in 3 months alone and paid $750,000 collectively.
2: I totally agree. I think a lot of that, though, was kind of like low-hanging fruit because these laws hadn't really been enforced since 2020, the pandemic. So I think there's a lot of folks who would, you know, with just the tiniest little nudge, would be happy to pay those parking tickets. So I think a lot of that was like, you know, 6 years of accumulated, you know, folks racking up.
1: Ryan, when this money comes in, what does it go to? It just doesn't go to general revenue because isn't the treasurer involved in like... parking garages that are got notes on it, etc.
2: Yeah, exactly. So money, it's really gets in the weeds fast. But all the cars that are sold from the tow lot, 100% of that money goes into the general revenue because that's from the towing division, and the towing division is a city office. So all that money goes to general revenue. Yeah, but money that goes to the treasurer's office, for instance, like the parking tickets that you pay. You have to pay, I think it's $50 to get the boot off your car if the car gets booted. I think it's 60% of that stays with the treasurer's office for to further do whatever he's going to do with it. Kind of, you know, buy parking garages, operate parking garages, continue to pay a third party to ticket your car, that kind of thing. But 40% does go to the general revenue. So like for instance, the mayor is always very unhappy with the fact that she'll, like I asked her at a press conference once, she said, yeah, it's, I'm not happy there's $10 million in outstanding parking fees, but even if we were to collect 100% of it, the city would only get $4 million. So, and that dates back to decades ago where the state put the treasurer's office, they made it a county office, like the sheriff's office, for instance, a few others, rather than a sort of part of like the mayor's administration.
0: Why not chop it up more? We can't chop up our government too much, right?
1: Well, it's like they took a game of Boggle and just threw us in it.
0: It's certainly not creating inefficiencies because to that point, as you note, the streets department reports to the treasurer. To the mayor.
2: To the mayor, yeah.
0: But the mayor, even though she is the mayor, doesn't really have any authority over the treasurer.
2: 100%, yes.
0: And the treasurer is the one that's in charge of the stuff that's going on with the street department.
2: So basically, there's so many cooks in the kitchen just to like, you know, enforce parking fines, which as you alluded to is a huge, huge issue. So yeah, basically it's the treasurer's office's job. And like about 90% of what they do is parking, is the parking division. So it's his job to write the tickets, boot the car, but then he has to coordinate with the towing division, which is a city office, to actually come and tow the car. And for the longest time, the towing division was saying, yeah, we are happy to tow cars. What are we going to do other than tow cars? We're the towing division. But the treasurer's office wasn't booting them. So it was basically asking like the towing division to chase a moving target. It might say, oh, there's this car we'd like to tow. We can't tell you where it is. It could be, you know, you don't want to tow a car from someone's driveway. That looks horrible. So the fact that now they're kind of all working on the same page, more or less, is how we could be able to get that $1 million.
1: So, since you know so much about this, I'm fascinated by it. Because I despise the parking meter folks.
2: Sure.
1: But then I'm like, man, this is the only part of government seems to be working. They're always out there. I wish we could give them a gun and a badge and make them cops. With the decline in population, and as somebody who's been down here for 20 years, I'm seeing less and less cars on the street, period.
2: Yeah.
1: Is the treasurer's office and the whole parking division really kind of losing revenue? Obviously, they're making it up right now on these past fines, but the reality is there's less and less people in cars in downtown St. Louis.
2: Yeah, that is true. The treasurer Adam Lane gave a presentation to the city's budget committee earlier this year, and he projected basically steady revenue. Okay. Like, I don't think they're looking at big increases. They do have those parking garages. I think there's a lot of opportunities for growth. Like, the treasurer's office sort of strangely owns a decent amount of commercial real estate.
1: Right.
2: Yeah, on the first floor of those garages. And the one, whenever he gave this presentation, I couldn't help but kind of chuckle to myself because everything was pretty flat, right? Kind of one fiscal year to the next. The one thing that was projected to increase by like 485% was revenue from those boots. because they went from essentially zero to some enforcement. So I do see what you're saying. And I think also there's this issue where you don't want to like over enforce parking, right? You don't want to be booting people's right. cars for relatively minor things. You don't want like a tourist to have a bad experience by a parking ticket. So I get that like he's got kind of a needle he's got to thread.
0: Okay, I highly recommend you sign up for the St. Louis Magazine newsletter every morning. It comes in your mailbox, everything you need to know. And here's the thing, why I'm so fascinated. People are like, I can't believe you're talking about derelict cars and parking. It's because I have this theory that whenever there's a lot of anything, it becomes a story. Yes, a parking ticket or an abandoned car is not a story unless there's a bazillion of them. Just like if I have one catalytic converter, nobody cares. But if I have 100, suddenly there's something there. Feels nefarious. So this story and the numbers that you have, Ryan, are really, really interesting. You have time to stick around for a few more minutes?
2: Yeah, I'd love to.
0: All right. We've got more to talk about with the Board of Aldermen tweaking the Rams settlement money. Also, some new regulations restricting data centers in the city of St. Louis. It's the Chris and Amy Show on KMOX.
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0: Michael Kelly, Amy Mark scores with you on a Friday. Ryan Kroll of St. Louis Magazine hanging out with us this morning.
1: Let me see your fingers. I would think that you would like have burn marks on your fingers. You type. I'm telling you, I read more from Ryan Kroll than I do from anywhere else, and I read a lot.
2: I appreciate
1: that. How are you guys putting out all that content?
2: I think me and my boss Sarah Finsky we're both very just maybe a little bit anxious. We always feel like we're just only as good as our last story, so we're very much always trying to kind of outdo ourselves.
1: Well, I echo what Amy said. Go sign up for their morning newsletter, and St. Louis Magazine's got some good, thought-provoking stuff that y'all are putting out.
0: Let's talk data centers, Ryan. I know that St. Louis planners, they've got some ideas to regulate at least bigger data centers. Mm-hmm. And I know that definition of a big data centers has changed. Where are we so far right now with that?
2: Yeah, so basically, if you recall, I think it was in September of last year, there was a pressure on the mayor to put in a data center moratorium. Mm-hmm. And she didn't want to do that. She didn't want to just stop all data center development entirely. So she issued an executive order that had some regulations in the interim. But she said, meanwhile, sort of the folks who really know zoning and planning and that kind of thing, they're going to put together a more holistic framework. And they just completed that on Wednesday night. And then it still has to go to the Board of Aldermen to be approved, and then the mayor has to sign it. But I really have to commend the sort of city planning commission here. They seem to really be interested in kind of threading the needle, mm-hmm. where they understand these things aren't very popular. No one wants one of these data centers in their backyard, yet we don't necessarily want it. If this truly is like the next big thing, like the railroads or like the oil or whatever, you know, we don't want to not be on the boat whenever it leaves the port. So they are allowing data center construction in the city under these rules, although it would be highly regulated. There's a lot of stuff related to green energy. There's a lot of stuff as to depending on the size of the data center, where it can be built, water usage, distance from things like schools. So this seems really well thought out, which I know is famous last words, yeah. Right? But this seems like it's been hours and hours and hours of public comment and debate and discussion. And a lot of people on this board, I think, are anti-data center. Some are sort of more neutral. So I feel like they've had a lot of cooks in the kitchen in a good way. Mm-hmm. But we'll see how it does when it goes to the Board of Aldermen.
1: So where will they be relegated to? Like North Broadway, where you have a lot of the industrial stuff that exists right now?
2: Yeah, so the biggest of the big data centers, and this goes by energy usage and size. So I think like a big data, the biggest of the big is up to 500,000 square feet. Yeah, that is like the North Broadway, the industrial areas, anything that's, it's technically termed Zone K. Mm-hmm. And it's basically the stuff where you have your heavy industry right now. In theory, there could be one of these huge data centers there. It would still have to get permits from the city. It would still have to be, I think it's like 600 feet from a house or a school or even like a bus stop. So it's pretty limited where this stuff could go. Now there's smaller data centers, could be downtown, even in some commercial real estate. So they've basically classified data centers in three different categories, and each of those three categories is allowed to be in different parts of town.
0: And Ryan, as you noted, I think there are already about a dozen smaller data mm-hmm. centers surrounding us downtown, yeah. and there's a data center right there across from the old Chesterfield Mall mm-hmm. and the medical building. It's a nice glass medical building, and there, you know, small data center there. But you talked specifically about the Zone K or the K zoning, which would be the bigger data centers. And I know everyone's thinking about the Armory.
2: Yeah.
0: So, which is not the data center, that would be the office, but the old famous bar warehouse next to it, that does classify as Zone K, correct?
2: That does classify as Zone K, exactly. And that also is a little bit a unique case because this framework, if the mayor signs it, would only affect new data center development, so that the data center that's going to go by the Armory potentially, that would be grandfathered in, this framework wouldn't necessarily apply to it.
0: Okay, gotcha. And when it comes to that famous bar data center we've talked about, I mean, no one seemed to care about that building. It's right next to the highway, yeah. So the noise isn't going to be an issue. So that one so far could move forward.
2: Exactly. I think there's still a lot of questions around that project. But yeah, as far as I know, I think it's on July 1st, actually. Because if you recall, it got the approval of one board, mm-hmm. then some citizens appealed, and now it needs the approval of a second board. That meeting's going to be on July 1st, actually. And from what I understand, basically, this second appeals board will hear the anti-data center folks' arguments, and then they'll make a decision basically right away. So I think we'll know 7-1 whether or not that data center next to the armory is going to go or not. Yeah.
0: Okay. Now, you, after you leave us, you're headed over to City Hall.
2: Yes.
0: What are you covering today with the Board of Aldermen?
2: I'm just curious. Two things. It's the Rams bill, mm-hmm. the money to spend the Rams settlement money is going to be what they call second read. That usually is pretty low key and kind of perfunctory. However, given all the energy and discord around the Rams settlement funds, yeah. I'm curious to see if anything happens. The other thing I'm curious to just talk to folks about is, I know you guys have talked about the police board quite a bit. They're going to have their first second meeting in total, first meeting of this year. That's where they're encouraging the public to come and comment on the police board. And it seems like this sort of state-appointed board of police commissioners has become sort of more and more contentious among just the everyday folks. I think more and more people are just like stopping me on the street wanting to talk about it. So I'd be very curious to sort of see what kind of crowd shows up for that meeting on Wednesday. So anyway, I'm curious to talk to the aldermen and women. Basically, what are you hearing from your constituents? You had so many people show up to sort of publicly comment on this Rams money. Do you think there's going to be a similar energy on the police board on Wednesday?
1: So at the Board of Aldermen, it was like everywhere else. There were some people who wanted local control mm-hmm. to remain, some that wanted state control. Now that we're a year into this experiment, and I don't think many of us think things are better. In fact, we think it's gotten more contentious. Are you starting to see a coalescing of aldermen saying collectively, like, if this is where we're going to go, we need to rework it together?
2: Oh, 100%. I think the aldermen, generally speaking, they were skeptical of this from the get-go, but they've only become more so. And what's really struck me, though, is the fact that, you know, you expect the aldermen to kind of have an opinion on this stuff, right? What I'm finding is just more and more sort of the average person on the street, this is like something that they want to talk about. I had a canvasser come to my house recently for the state Senate, I believe it was. And the first thing he brought up was the police board.
0: Wow.
2: And it's usually like healthcare or like abortion or something like that. So the fact that even the guys door knocking for political campaigns are leading with the police board would make me think this is becoming a hot topic.
0: Good stuff. Ryan Kroll, St. Louis Magazine. We look forward to talking to you soon. We'll release you to the wild to go cover City Hall.
1: You gotta go type something so we can put out more content.
0: I know. Amazing. We really appreciate your time this morning. Thank you for joining us.
2: Hey, happy to be here.
0: Ryan Kroll from St. Louis Magazine. 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It is the Chris and Amy Show on KMOX.
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1: 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You don't have to litigate this one. It's 76 degrees out there. We're only going to a high of 84 today, and it's quite a change from yesterday. Man, is it going to be beautiful this weekend? A high in the mid-70s on Sunday.
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0: Oh, yeah. The World Cup started yesterday in Mexico, I believe.
1: It did.
0: And today, the U.S. men's national team plays Paraguay. So that's going to be a ton of fun, 8 p.m. So with the World Cup starting, obviously, we need to talk to our soccer expert, Jen Cease, St. Louis City SC broadcaster on Y98. And Jen Cease is fresh off being the in-stadium host for the game against Bosnia and Panama last week, right?
27: That's right. It was so much fun. It really was a World Cup environment without really having any stakes, with both Panama and Bosnia having only their second ever World Cup appearance, they really came out for their fans and played and tested one another so they could test themselves. And the coolest part was to hear not only from the Bosnia coach, like they knew they were walking into St. Louis with a big Bosnian crown, but the Panama coach after the game was stunned at the turnout from the Panamanian side. It was a great game.
1: Jen, I couldn't get into the stadium. I walked by it, and to hear the singing chants, it was super cool. I felt like I was in Europe.
27: It really was. And so when you get the Bosnian side, they're chanting.

0: are one way, and then you had the Panamanian side, which answers them. They're a little bit more like carnival, a little bit more feel that way. And I'll tell you, I got to give the Panamanians a lot of credit. Every Bosnian chant, which were amazing, Panamania was loud. They answered in full force. And so really, truly, as somebody who's neither of those in terms of heritage, I didn't know who to root for. It was so much fun just to get, and then to see also the guys on the field respond to that, because it was hot. And I will tell you, I think Panama probably is a little bit more used to this weather, but Bosnia definitely was not. And so I've seen images of Norwegian players, I think, you know, laying on the grass after a training because they're ready to just die. So you can really see the fan excitement push the players to perform and really give it to, you know, give it out there for those fans that showed up for them. It was awesome to see. And it's just going to be another, what, 39 or 38 days of that for the World Cup.
1: You know, I love it, Jen, because I talked to several people who were at that game and said you didn't feel like you were in St. Louis at all, like in a good way, in the sense that you felt like you were suddenly transported to this international atmosphere. I love the fact that, obviously, like you said, Bosnia played here. We have the largest Bosnian community in the United States is right here in St. Louis. And I will say this with the World Cup atmosphere, because I went to a game years ago, not a World Cup game, but it was at the Dome, and I think Ronaldo play at the Dome like 2013 or something like that? Like, it was years ago.
0: I know what you're talking about.
1: Yes. Yep. And I went with my friends and their family and friends who are all from Mexico. And let me tell you, Jen, I thought I had seen a tailgate before. I was wrong. I had never seen a tailgate in a parking lot party until you party with the Mexican soccer fans.
0: No, 100%. And then the cool part is with, you know, when it comes to American tailgating, I feel like for most of our sports, we kind of do it the same, but you never know what you're going to get with the two crowds that are showing up. Their cultures are so different. So what they bring in food is different. If they're playing music, it's different. Some of them are dancing.
1: Yeah.
0: You know, they're having a great time in the parking lot alone before they even go into the game. And I agree. I was in the stadium and I saw culture. I heard culture. I could see the differences and hear them all throughout the stadium. So that was great to see. And then you could also, as a soccer person looking at the game is the game, and there is a way to play it, but there's also a lot of difference. So I saw differences too in the way Bosnia approached the game and the way Panama approached the game and how they responded to each other, which is, you know, as a country, as you play through, you're going to get that every single game, somebody with maybe a very different style than your own.
2: Well, yesterday was opening day, and about 1:30, everybody in my office matriculated out to the bar that we have in the center of our office with the television on, and the World Cup got started. Quite a game that took place down there in Mexico, quite an atmosphere, as well as it was a pretty violent game. They were going at it pretty hard.
0: Yeah, they let the referee get those red cards out, didn't they?
2: Yeah.
0: They're like, let me see if you really have it in your pocket. And yes, in fact, the referee did. So, yeah, for sure, this is a high stakes. Everything, even right now when you play in group play, you're not going to be knocked out yet. But where you seed in your group really matters, because if you seed number one, if you get through to single elimination, now you're going to be seeded then and playing against one of those wild card teams that had to barely get through. And that's a good place to be. If you play second, then you're probably finishing, you know, facing somebody who played second in their group. But if you are one of those wild card teams, one of those eight teams that complete the final number for the knockout games, then you are going to face a powerhouse. You know, you're like, congratulations on winning your group. Here's England.
2: Yeah, right.
0: Like, great. Can we be like that 1950 team with five guys from the hill? I mean, that would be a great story, but I'd rather not chance it.
2: Right. So the good guys start tonight. Where's the game at?
0: That's right. Let's see, guys, it's all over the United States, of course, Canada, and Mexico, as you guys just talked about yesterday. So the U.S. national team plays at SoFi Stadium, so that's formerly Los Angeles Stadium. So in California, I know California has quite a range of weather because it's such a big state, but I would imagine the guys are probably pretty used to that, and Paraguay's not going to have any problem with the weather there and planning for that. And, of course, there will be, I have been asked before about the mandatory water breaks. Some people in soccer like it. Some people in soccer don't like it. But I will say I was just out at City's opening. They actually had their opening event to celebrate their summer of soccer yesterday under the arch. Some kids were playing. It was a whole lot of fun. And, oh, my gosh, it was so hot. Water was flowing, but it was ridiculously hot. And we were just kicking the ball around. We were, you know, going at our full top speed. So I think the water breaks are a good idea, no matter if they even kind of slow the game down a little bit, which is not what most soccer fans want to see.
1: So I think this is the latest prediction that people are saying bet the over on 2.5 goals for this game, U.S. versus Paraguay, where the U.S. is predicted or projected to win 2-1. Do you agree with that prediction, and why is that the prediction?
0: Yeah, I don't know necessarily why they take the goals. Now, U.S., you could be because they look at your last friendly against Germany. So the U.S. men's national team went down early, and I think if you were any one of us watching, you were like, yep, that tracks, okay. What's going to happen? How are they going to respond? But they did. They did. They came back and responded. They ultimately lost 2-1. But that's a friendly, and that is very respectable against another powerhouse, which is Germany. So the U.S. men's national team is capable of scoring goals. Christian Pulisic, if he is on, firing on all cylinders, and the guys around him, and they don't make defensive mistakes. I feel like we're repeating ourselves sometimes when we talk about St. Louis City SC, right? Mm-hmm. Is that on this level, you can't have that bad touch. You can't have that one thing go wrong, because the other team, even if they're not one of the big powerhouses, have been chopping at the bit to get here, and they will punish you for that, and now you're fighting against it. But the U.S. men, of course, have the stadium behind them. They've got the home fans behind them, and that is a factor as well. So I could see that scoreline. I'd like to see it at zero for us, of course. That's always good. The more you score in the World Cup, the better you do in the seeding and getting through the group stage. So I think that they definitely can beat Paraguay. They cannot be complacent. And they also, I've read a little bit too about the U.S. men's national team knowing that maybe, perhaps, you can't always play highbrow. Maybe you can't always play above board. The last time they faced Paraguay, there were a lot of calls, and maybe a lot of those calls didn't go the U.S. men's national team way, because maybe Paraguay has a little bit of a different culture in terms of getting fouled and going down, if you know what I mean. Mm-hmm. So I think the U.S. has gotten a little bit smarter about, like, hey, we need to make sure we don't get pulled out of our game by what they're going to do. And we also are savvy about what we do against Paraguay. So I think we're going to have a win tonight.
1: Hey, Jen, I know, you know, the World Cup brings a lot of eyeballs on soccer that don't normally watch soccer. And kind of like how I am with March Madness in college basketball, I'm learning about the teams and the players as I watch it, but I love to watch it. That's how it is with the World Cup for a lot of people. So for listeners who will be watching the U.S. men's national team tonight, what are three names they should know on the U.S. men's national team, and why? Like, oh yeah, Jen C. said to look out for that guy.
0: Yeah, the first one, of course, and I guess we can't talk about the coach Mauricio Pochettino, but it goes without mentioning that, you know, you have to talk about Poch in terms of the fact that for the long time the United States has been saying, we got to get a really, you know, high-level coach from Europe, and we did. Mauricio Pochettino comes from Europe. He's coached those teams over in UEFA, so he definitely knows what he's doing there. The other ones, when you talk about who to look at on the field, you're going to look at Christian Pulisic. He's a winger, attacking midfielder. He's played over at AC Milan, and he's got a nickname called Captain America. He's the biggest star on the team. He's fast. He's tricky with the ball, and he really creates the team's most scoring advantages and chances. So I'm not saying you don't create your entire attack around Christian Pulisic, but you need to make sure he's involved. If you look at St. Louis City SC, just as an example, if you're a fan over here, you're going to make sure that Edward Lubin and Marcel Hartl in the attack, if they're not, we're probably not going to score. Christian Pulisic is the same. The other couple of people you want to talk about is Weston McKennie. He's a midfielder as well, played at Juventus. He's really kind of the energetic heart and soul. He's strong in the air. He wins balls back, and he likes to push forward. So obviously a good partner for Christian Pulisic. And then I think the other one to talk about too, there's several more, but Tyler Adams. He's a defensive midfielder. So that is also the heartbeat of the team, not just the attacking part, but the middle part of your field that he's – think about Chris Durkin and what he does for St. Louis City SC. Shuts things down. He's the midfielder enforcer. He constantly breaks up plays, opposes the attack, and then pushes the ball forward back to Christian and Weston. So those are three names that you can look at and see what they do on the field. If those three have control and they are, you know, high vibes running on all cylinders, the U.S. men's national team is going to control the pace of play on this game.
2: Yeah, and Amy, you can also use the word name Tim Ream, who's our captain, who's from St. Louis.
0: Yeah, sorry, Tim. I meant,
2: you can drop that in a cocktail party and people will be like, oh, he's from St. Louis? Jen?
0: And he's such a nice guy, too. He's the best. He's really that veteran leader.

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1: They were World Cup runners-up in 2020, champions in 2018. They have a billion-dollar roster. Mm. England does as well. Mm. So, I mean, they billion dollars. 5 billion people will watch this game tonight.
2: Cease and desist. That's the answer right there. Go bet the house on France. She just told us that's what it's going to be.
1: You said I couldn't be a homer.
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1: 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Now, did you see this? With Chris and Amy.
2: Michael Kelly, yes. I don't know if you saw this, but I believe the newest Rivian is coming out. The R2.
3: Yes.
2: So you have, is it the R1?
3: Well, the original one. that came out.
2: The OG Rivian.
3: About the size of like a Tahoe. You know, it's a big SUV.
2: And it's heavy.
3: Oh, yeah.
2: Because you said during that snowstorm, because it's an electric vehicle, you were driving around rescuing ladies in distress.
3: Oh, trying to find them. But the new one that's come out, it's about the size of a Ford Explorer. I think it starts at about $40,000.
2: Okay. Which is, believe it or not, $10,000 cheaper than the price of your average new car.
3: Right.
2: The average new car is over 50 grand these days.
3: And I got to tell you, I know that I'm running into treacherous territory here, but if you're out there driving a gas car still, forget about it. I'm telling you, these electric cars are so much better. I know I'm going to get a bunch of text messages and phone calls now. That's not what we wanted, but you should give this R2 a look.
2: I think I'll die on my gas-guzzling hill.
3: Yeah, why?
2: It stresses me out. I stress that with my own.
3: Oh, get past it. I'm telling you.
2: But I also I drive to Colorado, and we don't have the infrastructure yet for an
3: EV. Yeah, we do. It exists. You don't understand it. I'm telling you, it's out there. The machine tells you exactly where to go. Hey, you need to stop here.
2: But what, when it's cold? Your battery doesn't last as long.
3: Right, okay. Just keep coming up with excuses. You still live in the black and white television era. I'm going to go to the streaming era.
2: Those were the days.
3: Hey.
2: I love black and white
3: TV shows. Did you see this? Did you see this?
2: I don't know, did I?
3: Chris and Amy have a day at the ballpark.
2: I did.
3: Wednesday,
2: June 17th. Michael Kelly, are you coming to the...
3: I am coming after my dental appointment, which means I'm going to want to get drunk.
2: Yeah, or you'll be drooling.
3: Yeah.
2: Because your mouth will be numb.
3: How are you?
2: We're super excited. So, $15 tickets. $15 tickets for Chris and Amy Day at the ballpark.
3: You can't do anything for $15 anymore.
2: No, but you can do this. And it's a special section in right field for the Chris and Amy
3: tarps
2: show.
3: Tarps off section?
2: Right next to tarps off.
3: Amen.
2: And we are going to be broadcasting live from the stadium, 9 a.m. to noon. And I know you can't get in the stadium there, but we'll be there waiting for you. So we'll be near gate one, broadcasting 9 a.m. to noon. And then we will be bartending at the Mississippi Yacht Club, the pop-up bar there. The theme is float trip. So I've got my Hawaiian print shorts.
3: Nice.
2: So yeah, my float trip shorts. So the theme is float trip. You can come on by, say hi. I think we're bartending until about 1:45. And then we're going to make our way to the special Chris and Amy show section, the $15 tickets, hang out with all the Chris and Amy listeners, and then we're going to head over to Tarps Off,
3: I think. I'm coming.
2: We have to go to this. Yes, it's going to be so much fun, and we hope to see you there. Cardinals.com/Chris and Amy.
3: Amy, did you see this?
2: I don't know.
3: The Doobie Brothers and Santana are coming to St. Louis.
2: I think he found his did you see this from Matt Pajeski. They are. And keep listening because we will be giving away tickets. I think this is our last pair of tickets that we're giving away this week to see the Doobie Brothers on June 20th. So keep listening. Don't call yet. But when we tell you, you'll have a chance.
3: Michael McDonald, he's one of those guys like Kenny Rogers that you feel like you see him everywhere because there's a bunch of people who look like him.
2: I'll tell you what, I didn't realize how much I liked the Doobie Brothers until I went to the Dave Glover concert. Uh-huh. You were there.
3: I was
2: there. You were adorable.
3: Thank you. Charming is the word I was using.
2: Charming. You were charming. Having the time of your life. And we listened to Glover play, and then the Doobie Brothers cover band was so fun. Tribute band, I should say. I apologize. It was so fun. Hey, when we come back, Paul Brown. He's a alum from of KMOX. He went on a mission to find the lost 1904 World's Fair Ferris wheel axle.
3: Wow.
2: He didn't find it.
3: Oh. But he was like Geraldo looking into the vault. Yep.
2: But he's going to join us next on KMOX.
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15: It is 11 o'clock, and right now we've got sunshine, 76 degrees in downtown St. Louis. I'm Debbie Monterey. A federal judge has issued an injunction blocking the anti-weaponization fund that President Trump wanted to create last month. ABC News national correspondent Stephen Portnoy has the latest.
16: Judge Leonie Brinkema said she issued the injunction in part because the Justice Department's lawyer couldn't say why the acting attorney general hasn't rescinded his order establishing the fund. Todd Blanche has insisted the fund isn't moving forward. But the judge pointed to President Trump's own recent comments supporting payments to alleged victims of government weaponization as evidence the fund might one day, in her words, rear its head.
15: A bike shop in Tower Grove South experiences its third break-in in 3 weeks. A&M Cyclery broken into Wednesday morning. A man stole two bikes, a kid's bike, and another electric bike, attempted to steal a third. This is less than a week after the last break-in, June 5th, where three bikes were stolen. And the first break-in was May 24th, where two electric bikes were stolen. Two of them have been recovered. Police set up shop on set up one of their mobile cameras directly across the street from the shop. Why is the Missouri Farm Bureau weighing in on a court fight in Brentwood? They filed an amicus brief in the appeal of a case where Brentwood won the right to use eminent domain to take the properties of four businesses and transfer it to a new commercial development. Farm Bureau President Garrett Hawkins.
12: Everyone should take an interest, because if it can happen to these business owners in Brentwood, egregious uses of eminent domain could happen to anyone.
15: Hawkins says they'll defend private property rights, whether rural or urban, and believes the law is clear that eminent domain should not be used for private redevelopment projects. Oral arguments in the appeal of this case are expected in September. A Florida man is suing several law enforcement departments for wrongful arrest that was prompted by an investigator submitting surveillance photos to an AI tool and coming back with a 93% match to Robert Dillon. He was arrested even though he was hundreds of miles away at the time of the crime.
17: Dillon fought his arrest and charges were dropped last year, but it took nearly a year to wipe it from his record. Now, with the help of the ACLU, he has filed a wrongful arrest lawsuit. The Pinellas County Sheriff's Office says independent investigations and probable cause are always required for an arrest, and facial recognition results are never matches. Dillon is seeking monetary damages and hopes to make sure this doesn't happen to anyone else.
15: The 6th annual Juneteenth celebration kicks off tomorrow morning in the Del Mar Loop with the 5K Race for Reconciliation, and then
18: entertainment, art, culture, and community.
15: Event manager Celeste Grayer says you can learn about Juneteenth, African culture, learn to drum and dance. There's music, food, and vendors all day, a car show, and it all wraps up at 8 with the Red and Black Brass Band. From the Saliga Heating and Cooling Weather Desk,
19: cooler and less humid this afternoon. It'll be sunny with a high of 85, then we turn partly cloudy with a low of 68 tonight. More humid with an afternoon thunderstorm tomorrow. I'm AccuWeather meteorologist Heather Zehr on 104.1 FM KMOX.
15: It is sunny, 77 degrees right now. 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I'm Debbie Monterey, KMOX News.
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2: Michael Kelly, Amy Markscores with you. Final hour of the Chris and Amy Show. And I love this lead. I love this, that in 1999, Paul Brown, who was at ABC 30 St. Louis, decided to set out to solve one of St. Louis's greatest mysteries. What happened to the legendary axle from the great Ferris wheel of the 1904 World's Fair? And he went out to search for it. They looked for it and they didn't find it. But they made an exhibit out of it, which is awesome, because I thought, is the exhibit just an empty box? What is it? How do you, if you didn't find it, but Paul Brown, I got to say, alum of KMOX as well.
20: Long time ago in a galaxy far, far away.
2: That's right. We were just reminiscing all sorts of classic KMOX stories, but Paul Brown joins us in Studio B.
20: Thank you, Amy. Great to be here with you guys.
2: So tell us a little bit about your search, and then how is it an exhibit if you didn't find it?
20: Okay, so it's always been one of those great stories of St. Louis. What happened to the Ferris wheel axle? We know that the Ferris wheel was dynamited at the end of the World's Fair because they couldn't sell it. It was such a monstrosity. They tried to sell it to Coney Island. They tried to get the Highlands Amusement Park in St. Louis to take it. Nobody wanted it. So in 2006, they set 100 sticks of dynamite to the base and blew it up. 1906. What did I say? 2006. Only 100 years off. So in 1906, they dynamited. It fell over. The axle was embedded into the ground, one end of it. They cut up everything else. They sold it all for scrap. And so the legend was is that the axle was too big to move, or it was too it would have cost too much to scrap it, to get it out, so they just buried it. So in 1999, I had a news director at Channel 30 after I had left Camo X, which was a big mistake. But I went to ABC 30 News, and we had a news director who came in. He wasn't from St. Louis, and he said, okay, what's the, we were getting killed in the ratings, you know, a kind of a startup news operation. And so we were trying to do off-the-walls kind of stories. And he said, okay, what are the great mysteries of St. Louis. And, you know, we talked about the old rock house, different things, you know. So, but then obviously it came up, the Ferris wheel. What happened to the Ferris wheel, Axel? So he said, okay, let's go for it. So he put me on that, and it was cool because I got to spend a couple of months really researching the World's Fair, going out. And this is pre-Google days, the internet was really in its infancy. So we didn't have the kind of search capability. So I had to just pick up phones and talk to people. And we went all over the place trying to find evidence, trying to meet people that would have known what would have happened to the Axel from the World's Fair. So we ended up spending a lot of time researching it, and then I did several stories about the history of the fair and the Ferris wheel, and then it culminated when we thought we had spotted something. We thought we might have found the buried, lost Axel. And so we dug up a street.
2: Wait, so where was this? Which street?
20: It's Alexander Avenue, right off of Skinker Boulevard.
2: Okay.
20: Right on the edge of Forest Park. And it was right where Wydown and Alexander meet. Mm-hmm. Now, right at that location, in 1904, of course, we know that the Olympic Games were held in St. Louis. The 1904 Olympics were held there. And at that spot, which was right across a walkway from where the Ferris wheel would have been, there was a lake there, which was used for the swimming and diving competition from the 1904 Olympic Games. So our theory is that this would have been a perfect spot. Once they got all the other pieces of metal free from the axle, you know, get it over there, move it, and roll it into the edge of this lake, and then they had to fill in the lake. Mm-hmm. So we thought, well, this might be the spot. So we put infrared cameras on a helicopter. There was a company in town that, you know, they were specialized in infrared and ground penetrating radar. Well, the first thing we did was put an infrared camera on a helicopter, flew around Forest Park. It was in the fall. So we went on days when it would be very warm in the day and cooled off considerably at night. So the theory was that if there was something warm metal buried under the ground, that it would show up on infrared radar. So we flew around, we all over Forest Park for several nights. We did this in the helicopter. I know it drove people crazy. And we thought we saw something. And then we sent in ground penetrating radar, another company that had a ground penetrating radar system. And they thought they saw something. It was right under this street, Alexander Avenue. And we worked extensively with the Missouri Historical Society. You know, this is something they've been looking for since the 1930s. And in the 1940s, when they were trying to find scrap metal to use for munitions for World War II, there'd been many other searches before. So we thought we had the technology, and we thought we had it pinpointed. And so we went live during a 10 o'clock newscast, put a backhoe out and dug up the street live on ABC 30. I have to say it was the highest rated newscast ever in the history of the station.
2: That's awesome.
20: And it was the talk of the town. And we dug and dug and dug, and we finally uncovered or got down to what we thought it was. We'd worked with MSD, everybody. Yeah. I mean, we were, could this be an old something that was there? The city was involved. The Historical Society was involved. Everybody was involved. And nobody knew. There was nothing that showed up on any of the maps or graphs or anything. Well, we dug and dug and dug live on TV, and we finally found something. Well, it was an abandoned lead sewer line that would have been approximately the same size and length of the axle from the World's Fair. So So anyway, I was Geraldo Rivera and Al Capone's ball live on TV.
0: Wow. So how does this become an exhibit?
20: Well, part of the Missouri History Museum, which was built with proceeds from the World's Fair. Uh-huh. World's Fair, the 1904 World's Fair was one of the few World's Fairs that actually turned a profit. Where the Missouri History Museum sits right on Lindell Boulevard, That was approximately the main entrance of the World's Fair, was right there. Okay. So with the proceeds from the fair, they actually built this intending to be a permanent housing area museum for artifacts from the World's Fair. And so there's always been an exhibit from the World's Fair there. It's always popular. It's been there ever since I was a kid. And if you look on the markings outside, you can see the Louisiana Purchase Exposition Company, which was the name of the organization that put the World's Fair on. And so they've always had an exhibition there, but now they've added a new part of that wing of the museum dedicated solely to the great Ferris wheel. And so Amanda Clark, I think is her name. I got to look that up real quick. Amanda Clark had done a lot of research for the Missouri Historical Society. And she heard that I had done this search in 1999. And so she said, okay, contacted me, and I had some artifacts, some mementos from the search. And so I donated to those. And so part of the story of the Ferris wheel was the legacy of the lost action.
0: That's cool.
2: That is amazing. So, you know, in sports, you have a coach who at a critical moment of the championship game makes a gutsy call. And whether or not it is the greatest call in history or the stupidest call in history hinges completely on whether or not it works, right? If the play works, the team scores, the coach is a genius. If the play doesn't work, right, and it's botched, this is the dumbest coach in history. You have the most watched news program, live TV, you know, on ABC looking for the Ferris wheel. Everybody's invested. When you didn't find it, did the people turn on you and say, hey, you ruined one of our streets?
20: You know, I'm almost glad that we didn't find it, because the legacy was able to live on, the mystery. Sure, had we found it, had it been the axle, it would have been great. But I thought, you know, it's kind of cool that it wasn't there. It hadn't been found, that the mystery lived on, that the legacy was still alive. And there's just so many things about the 1904 World's Fair. That's why people are still so fascinated with it in St. Louis. It takes us all back to a time when St. Louis was really one of the great centers of the world. And I'm not exaggerating. Yeah. St. Louis at the time was the fourth largest city in the United States. There were tens of millions of people that came to St. Louis for the World's Fair. They came from all over the world. And World's Fairs were a much bigger deal back then, because transportation wasn't the same. The world wasn't as small. Communications, et cetera, et cetera. So to have everyone come to St. Louis to find out what was the latest thing to come down the pike. That's another expression that came from the World's Fair, because of the pike, the amusement. What was the latest thing to come down the pike? So
2: that's good to know. I never know if it's come down the pike or come down the pipe.
20: It come down the pike. Yes, the pike was the amusement area at the World's Fair.
2: That's so interesting. Yeah. I didn't know it was from that.
20: Oh, yeah. The pike was incredible. The whole World's Fair was just absolutely an incredible thing. And so the fact that we didn't find it, I had some satisfaction that we gave it our best shot. And then I moved on to, you know, the murder du jour stories that we did every other night on the news.
0: So you obviously spent a lot of time. You've had time to contemplate this. I got a two-parter for you. Number one, do you think this axle exists somewhere? And do you still think it's in the park or somewhere here in St. Louis?
20: Okay, so here's the deal. Amanda Clark and the Missouri Historical Society, like I said, after our search, you know, it kind of, everybody lost interest again. We spent hours and hours and hours looking through microfilm at the Historical Society. You know, there's, like I said, there's no Google, there's no AI.
0: Right.
20: We were looking for newspaper clippings. Well, at some point in the past couple of years, really, and I know that the folks there have continued to look. You know, it's always something that's on the back burner about the Ferris wheel axle. And so somebody came across one paragraph in one of the newspapers. I don't know even which newspaper it was. I'm not sure they know which newspaper it was. But it mentioned how the last part of the Ferris wheel had to be pulled out of its resting spot with a derrick, a large derrick, and that the remaining pieces of scrap metal that were attached to the hubs of the axle had to be dynamited away again in order for it to be moved, to be to get it out.
0: Uh-huh.
20: So they said that it was loaded onto a rail car. Then there was no substantiation of that. There's no photographs. There's no evidence other than what this paragraph was in this newspaper account. And we don't know if this was a reporter being told secondhand information or whether they actually witnessed it themselves. We just don't know. The Historical Society also had received letters from people. And this is not just a St. Louis thing. Chicago was also very involved in this. And there's a lot of documentaries all over the internet about it too. So they had gotten some letters from some people who said that their parents, grandparents worked at the Chicago House Wrecking Company, which was the name of the company that was contracted by the World's Fair to disassemble the fair and put Forest Park back into the condition it was before the World's Fair. And they had people who said it was their family legacy or kind of a family story that the axle did indeed was shipped back to Chicago and sat in a warehouse for many decades before the technology finally got to the point where they could had the materials, the torches and such to cut it up and turn it into scrap.
2: Does that make sense? Transporting something of that size, and then also you said they were looking for it by the 1930s.
20: Yeah.
2: So in 25 years, something, because I imagine that was quite an effort. To transfer
20: it would have been
2: Chicago.
20: Huge. It took two full-size rail cars to, freight cars, to flatbed freight cars just to move it.
2: And we would have forgotten that in 25 years?
20: Yeah, there was no documentation. There's no documentation from the World's Fair people, which, incredible record-keeping was done. Mm-hmm. But there's also no mention that it was buried either. The legacy that it was buried came from some people who supposedly worked on the demolition. And when they were looking for scrap metal in the 1940s, it was one of the workers who said that he had worked on demolishing the Ferris wheel. And he was the one who said, it's buried in Forest Park.
2: Wow.
20: So, again, there is some testimony. There is some evidence that it was indeed moved and eventually cut up for scrap in Chicago. I choose not to believe it.
2: Yeah.
20: I choose to believe that the mystery is still alive. I choose to believe that the holy grail of World's Fair, of the World's Fair is still somehow still here in St. Louis, still bringing us back to that time when St. Louis was the center of the world.
0: Some modern day Indiana Jones here.
2: I love it.
0: Still chasing
2: it down.
0: It
2: feels like dinosaur bones. Maybe we should find it. That should be our next project after Chris and Amy Day at the ballpark. We'll try to find this. That's incredible. So
20: the axle was really huge. It was 70 tons. It was 70 tons. It was 45 feet long. It was the largest piece of steel ever forged at the time. It was created by the Bethlehem Steel Company. It was originally, that the Ferris wheel, and of course we played Second City to the Second City again. It was first used at the World's Fair in Chicago in 1893, the Columbia Exposition.
2: Yeah.
20: David Roland Francis was the mayor of St. Louis, and he tried really hard to get that in St. Louis, and he failed. So he spent the next 10 years trying to get the World's Fair back to St. Louis, and obviously he succeeded. But they couldn't come up with anything bigger. The Ferris wheel was built for the 1893 World's Fair in Chicago to rival the Eiffel Tower, which had been the centerpiece of the Paris World's Fair. It was built by a man named George Washington Gale Ferris, and it was his only wheel that he ever built. They called it an observation wheel. It was never called the Ferris wheel. He spent his life savings creating this monstrosity, and he actually died at a very young age, partially heartbroken because his Ferris wheel had cost him so much money and he died in poverty. But George Washington Gale Ferris never knew that every other wheel after that would be called the Ferris wheel. It was moved to St. Louis for the World's Fair in 1904. And so it had been moved. They knew they could move,
2: they could move it.
20: It would have been a Herculean task to move this 70-ton axle. And what was it worth in scrap? They didn't have the torches to cut it up. They didn't have any way to move it. They had to move it in whole if they did indeed move it.
2: Good stuff. Paul Brown, the modern day Indiana Jones here. I
20: or
2: love
20: Geraldo
2: it.
20: Rivera. Which...
2: well, it depends on how you look at it. Yeah. Former reporter with ABC 30 and, of course, KMOX alum. Thanks for joining us. Yeah.
20: Well, hey, I got to put in a plug. Nowadays, I'm a classic rock DJ.
2: I love
20: on
2: it.
20: 93.1 KBDZ. So I'm on every Saturday. So tune that in.
0: Nice.
20: I'm still telling stories. But now I tell stories about rock stars.
2: Love it. Beautiful. Fun stuff. It's the Chris and Amy Show on KMOX.
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0: Welcome back to the Chris and Amy Show. Amy, I have to tell you, when you said that this may be the next thing you're going to tackle, looking for this axle.
2: Yeah.
0: I have visuals of you and Chris in Forest Park with those little like wand things,
2: yeah,
0: just wandering around looking for metal.
2: I think this could be our new passion. What if we found it?
0: Well, that it would make you legendary.
2: I know.
0: Yeah.
2: Yeah. So anyway.
0: I don't think it exists.
2: I
0: think it's gone.
2: They just chopped it up.
0: Yeah, I mean, the technology is such that they would have been able to like laser through the ground and know where it's at now, right?
2: I don't know. I mean, it sounds like, yeah, I don't know. Like you do a giant ultrasound,
0: yeah.
2: Forest Park.
0: What? Who knows what you would find under Forest Park though? If you're, you know, going around and looking
27: with sewers down there.
0: Like, there's a river down there.
27: Oh, yeah, that's what I mean.
0: Can you believe that? There's a river that flows under that park.
27: Yeah.
0: That's what I want to go see.
27: Yeah.
2: Wait,
27: yeah.
2: What? Because I know of the Taylor Kindle River, which is the river.
0: The River de Pere, they had to put underground, and it's like in a tunnel, like an MSD style tunnel. That's what I want to go see.
2: Am I the only person in St. Louis who didn't know this?
5: I didn't know about it until recently. I saw a YouTube video of there's a part of Forest Park where there's like a hatch in the ground, and you know, I don't know who has access to that MSD or what, but they opened it up.
0: And there's a river down there.
5: There's like a river.
0: Flowing river.
2: I bet you know people. You could get somebody to give you a tour of the river.
0: Well, could you go? All right. I'll get you a tour if you can get somebody to give some tickets away.
5: Yeah.
2: Oh, I can do that.
0: Can you give some tickets away?
2: If you are a fan of the Doobie Brothers and you would love to see the Doobie Brothers at Hollywood Casino Amphitheater with Santana, by the way, on June 20th, it's coming up. You need to be the seventh caller right now to the contest line. 314-955-1120, 955-1120, be the seventh caller to the contest line, and you could be on your way to seeing Santana and the Doobie Brothers at Hollywood Casino Amphitheater on June 20th. So good luck. Now, most people are going to lose.
0: Yeah.
2: Pretty much everybody's going to lose.
0: That's what we call life.
2: Yeah, except for one lucky caller. So, everyone else, you need to buy your tickets to Chris and Amy Day at the ballpark. Mm-hmm. June 17th, $15 tickets, basically free.
0: Yep.
2: I mean, in this economy, $15 tickets gets you into the special section, the Chris and Amy Show section, right field. We're going to come visit with you guys really close to Tarps Off. I've not been to Tarps Off yet. I haven't seen it, so I need to go visit the Tarps Off section. I've heard it's a ton of fun. But also, we will be bartending at the Mississippi Yacht Club at the pop-up bar, which used to be the Where Did You Go to High School bar. Now it's the Mississippi Yacht Club. So we'll be bartending there until 1:45. June 17th, be there or be square. That's what the kids say.
0: Totally.
2: Back 100 years ago.
0: They say cap, too.
2: That's Michael Kelly. I'm Amy Markscores. You're never going to believe it, but the Six Flags beat is next. We have more Six Flags news.
0: Hang on, Michael Kelly.
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0: It's 78 degrees in downtown St. Louis. The sky is a beautiful blue. It will be sunny all afternoon, a high of only 84. The weekend looks pretty nice. A chance of thunderstorms tomorrow and a high of only 76 on Sunday. 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
2: Congratulations to Jaina from Alton. She is going to see Santana and the Doobie Brothers at the Hollywood Casino Amphitheater on June 20th. So have a good time with that. Hey, Michael, we were talking about the Ferris wheel and right. How we need to find the axle. Mm-hmm. We have a 314 text in, says, in middle school, I attended a field trip at the Missouri History Museum, which was around 1993. We were told the center axle from the Ferris wheel was buried under the Amoco station located on Skinker, you know, the large Amoco sign. I forgot. I think I had heard that. No, like, I wasn't told that as a kid, but, you know, we're running around Forest Park, and I think it was one of my running buddies said that he had heard it was under the Amoco station.
0: Hmm. That would be an interesting place for it to be.
2: I know.
0: I don't know how people would feel about them digging up the Amoco sign to see if there was an axle underneath
2: it. I have to be completely honest. I love that Amoco sign. That
0: really?
2: Amoco sign, yes, is, it's not just nostalgia, it means home. I used to live like right there, like on top of the Amoco sign. If I looked out my kitchen and family room windows, I just, yeah, I felt like I could reach out and touch the Amoco sign. I just loved it. I don't know why I love it so much.
0: Am I making this up, which I typically do most of the time? Is that the highest point in St. Louis?
2: City?
0: Yeah.
2: I think so, because that's why it's High Point. You know, the High Point Theater, the High Point Drive-In.
0: That's the High Point of St. Louis.
2: I do too.
0: That makes sense.
2: Because when I lived there, it was technically Dogtown where I lived. And it was a shoebox apartment, but I could have stayed there. I saw the Amoco sign from my family room and kitchen, which are basically the same room. And then from my bedroom, because it is High Point, I could see the arch.
0: Oh, nice.
2: Yeah. It was really, really fun to look out your bedroom window and see the arch.
0: From a regional standpoint, there probably is no better location in St. Louis. Because if you're at that Amoco sign, you can get downtown in 5 minutes. You can get the, you know, Chesterfield in 10, 15 minutes.
2: You fall out of your window
0: you
2: onto
0: go
2: the
0: North
2: highway,
0: County.
2: Which
0: yeah.
2: is awesome.
0: You're just right in the middle of everything.
2: Oh, my gosh. It was so great. I do. And people are like, why did you move? I don't know. I don't know why I moved. I think I thought I wanted more space. It was 400 square feet. It was small. But I would make that work again. I
0: less
2: loved it.
0: Space is the way to go.
2: Way
0: less
2: to go.
0: Space, more luxury. That's my comma. That's my theme. Like, I could live in 400 square feet, but I want to have a nice bathroom. I want to have nice stuff.
2: You know how nature abhors a vacuum? That'll say nature.
0: Nature what's a vacuum?
2: Abhors a vacuum. Okay. So, like, if you have more space, you will fill the space with stuff.
0: Stuff.
2: Yeah. But if you have less space, I'll tell you what, when I moved out of my 300 square foot studio, that was pretty darn easy. You're not going to fit a lot in a 300
0: square foot. Literally, you lived in 300 square feet.
2: Yeah, remember I slept next to my refrigerator?
0: That's like Manhattan type stories. Yeah. Like, we have apartments that are only 300 square feet in St. Louis.
2: We sure do, buddy. I will say this. The difference between I said it was 400 in Dogtown. It was probably 450. The difference between a 450 foot apartment and a 300 square foot apartment is massive.
0: Really?
2: Two different experiences.
0: Yeah.
2: I had a family room and a bedroom and a kitchen in my 450 foot apartment. In my 300 square foot apartment, I slept next to the refrigerator. My bed, if you opened the refrigerator door, you could sit on my bed.
0: Wow, nice. Grab a drink while you were laying in bed.
2: Yeah, it was so small. I couldn't fit a full-size couch. I had a little, like, sofa. Hey, we have certain passions on this show, Michael.
0: Right.
2: One of them is eggs. We have an egg beat. But the other one is Six Flags.
0: Oh,
2: we
0: yeah.
2: like all the Six Flags
0: news. Is it still Six Flags?
2: It is. This is the last year of Six Flags.
0: But don't you think it's going to kind of be like Highway 40? It's always going to be Six Flags. Like, they could change it to Disney World.
2: Yeah.
0: And people are still going to be like, let's go out to Six Flags.
2: Yeah, like Riverport.
0: Mm-hmm.
2: So it's officially its last year of Six Flags. And by golly, another Six Flags this morning, story this morning on Total Information AM.
3: Oh. A dramatic rescue at Six Flags last night. A family was stuck on Skyscreamer. That's that swing ride. It's one of the tallest rides in the park. The four people were stranded from 5:30 until just after 8 p.m. KMOX's Michael Calhoun caught up with Eureka Fire Chief Scott Barthelmass right after the rescue was completed.
4: We were notified by Six Flags of four guests that were stuck on the top of the ride. The park typically is able to, they have countermeasures and the like in place. They had tried those. They then initiated their emergency response, which is through us and our mutual aid partners. We responded and have subsequently brought all four of the guests safely down to the ground. All first responders are also down on the ground now as well.
18: What kind of a, because I know Six Flags has a crane on site, but it sounded like that ropes were what saved the day here.
4: So after the crane was used, our secondary plan was we always want to have plan A, plan B, plan C. We actually set up the rope system just as well because we have that weather coming in. So if there was anything that did not work or there was an issue with the crane or we couldn't reach with the crane, we were already working on a second plan. But they were brought to the ground by the crane that Six Flags contracts with.
2: Oh. Okay, so a lot to take in there. A family of four stuck on the Skyscreamer. Yeah. And, you know, it's the big swings that just you go around and around in a circle. And to be stuck up there from 5:30 to after 8 p.m. is
0: and
2: a
0: there
2: long
0: were storms
2: time.
0: Coming in.
2: That's the kicker. That's the part I forgot about because we had those severe thunderstorms last night. So imagine you're on one of the tallest rides in Six Flags, made completely of metal. You're being rescued by another tall metal thing with a crane, and they're just pulling you down. That's a bit of a harrowing experience.
0: Yeah. You afraid of heights?
2: No, I don't think I can classify as being afraid of heights. I'm not a thrill seeker. So heights still take my breath away, and I've been in those buildings in Chicago or New York where it's 100 stories and they have the glass floor.
0: Sure.
2: I'll walk out on the glass floor.
0: Okay.
2: And it does, I mean, naturally, we're wired to be afraid of that because we should be.
0: Right.
2: So definitely, I'm not so cavalier. Like, look at me, I'm so brave, I don't even care. I'll do it, but it's scary. And the same way that I'll climb mountains and there are some, I've been in some situations and there's a difference where you could fall off the mountain. And I use that word because there's a difference between falling down a mountain and falling off a mountain.
0: Okay.
2: And so if I said I'm afraid of heights, people will say, well, then how were you able to scramble on some of those, you know, mountaintops? I'm like, well, because I'm scared to a point, and I'll do it to a point, but I turn around when I get to that moment where I realize this is, I'm getting too scared, because that's a really bad place to be.
0: I'm not necessarily afraid of heights.
2: Yeah.
0: But say we were in this 126 foot tall thing, and the transferring from that bucket chair, I guess those people were likely sitting into the crane, that part would have probably messed with my head. Now, growing up, I was a stagehand, worked on stages and like hung. I did a tightrope across Busch Stadium, and I'd been in lots of places of heights. That didn't scare me that much. Now, there were also riggers is what we called them, the guys who would hang the lighting, or even some of my iron worker buddies. These guys are just, they're unhuman.
2: Yeah.
0: And because they like would be on a beam and they'll walk across a beam. I couldn't do
2: that. No, I couldn't do that. It's disorienting. Like my world starts to spin a little bit. It's almost less of feeling scared and more of feeling disoriented.
0: Yeah. In Las Vegas, they have the sphere, or not the sphere, the Space Needle, their version of what the Space Needle is. On top of it, they have a boomerang ride where you get in a a harness, and it buckles you down, and then it shoots up the antenna.
2: Yes.
0: And you feel like you're going off of this building, and you're 1,000 feet in the air. Scary as can be. I think I might have, wet my pants a little doing that one.
2: You know, I'm thinking of the heights thing. And how I find it disorienting. You're a skier. You've skied, right?
0: Oh, love it.
2: To me, the chairs, the ski lift chairs,
0: right,
2: are less scary than the gondolas. For some reason, I like open heights more than I like closed heights. Isn't that weird? Because some of the ski lift chairs, you are easily 40 feet off the ground.
0: Yeah, you could jump off it.
2: You could jump off. Yeah, I'd fall off. And it's wild that feels less scary to me than a gondola. I think it's a control thing.
0: Yeah.
2: Right? You know that when the gondola drops, you're just in this little bubble. And I will say, when we were in Switzerland, there were a couple of funiculars that would go up.
0: All these words I have to look up after the show.
2: I know. Funicular. The funicular is more like there's only one.
5: It's on a track, right?
2: Well, no. I mean, there can be, but the funicular is like a trolley, and it's, hanging, like
0: a
2: gondola.
0: Yeah.
2: But there's only one, so it, goes up and down. Uh-huh,
0: yeah, right.
2: And there might be, it might be technically the track. I thought they called this a funicular, because the funiculars are on tracks, too, but this one was hanging, and so it's like one big gondola, but the mountain that it went up was so steep that when you are going down, you don't see any ground beneath you, right? Like, it just looks like you're almost flying towards the city way in front of you.
0: Speaking of snow skiing, every time I go snow skiing, and I can ski fine.
2: Yeah.
0: I like it. It's enjoyable. But, not living on a mountain, living here in the flat Midwest, every time I go there, you take that ride up to the top, and regardless, every time I look down that mountain and I think, this is the craziest doggone thing you've ever done. I mean, because it really is scary. Now, there is something, because I've never been to the mountains in the summertime, that I want to do, and I bet you've done it. Have you done these, gravity...
2: the alpine slides?
0: Slides that they have?
2: So, I have not. My parents did it years ago, but I heard they're no joke.
0: Like, real?
2: The real alpine slides. You move and
0: I want to do it.
2: Have you seen where they're going down the alpine slide and a bear will be on
0: come on.
2: I promise.
0: Really?
2: I promise. And the people are, pulling the brakes, and there's just there are these bears trying to cross the alpine slide.
0: I want to go do an alpine slide. Let me know the next time you're going to be out in the mountains, and I'll come out there for 24 hours. And
2: I know. I'm currently,
0: we'll ride it together.
2: Currently planning my next mountain trip. But when was the last time you were up in the arch?
0: Like a kid, fourth, fifth grade. I have no desire to go back.
2: Is it more of the less of the heights and more of the closed in elevator?
0: It's been there, done that. I mean, it's a great experience, and I'm glad I did it. It wasn't one of those experiences that I was like, I got to do this again.
2: Yeah.
0: I mean, I look at this place all the time, so I kind of know what it is.
2: Matt, have you been up in the arch recently?
5: Oh, not recently. Maybe in high school. Seems recent, I know, but probably 10 years ago.
2: Would you guys do it like a date night?
5: I would take somebody who's never been before. There'd be no point in... I'd feel bad saying it. If you both already have been, why would you go... Sorry. Yeah. It's something cool to show somebody.
2: Oh my gosh.
5: It's something cool to show somebody who's not from St. Louis to go up to the top. But, I've done it, you know, a few times already.
0: Yeah, there are other things to do on a date, like over and over and over again that different than the arch, you know? Like, been there, done that, the arch thing, you know?
2: Although, to be honest, this would be a great bit. The two of you, you need a lady friend and go on a date and propose the arch. But then the next date, like, hey, you want to go up in the arch
5: again?
2: And see how many times you could take her up in the arch before she broke up with you.
5: I think
0: that'd be kind of funny.
5: Again?
2: This weird guy keeps wanting to go up in the arch.
0: Yeah.
2: Anyway, that's just an idea.
0: All right, Matt. I think I signed you up for that one.
5: All right, I'm down.
0: I get accused of being Peter Pan when it comes to dating, so they would be like, what do you mean? You're going to take me out again?
5: Again?
0: I'm doing the same place?
5: The same view?
0: Same view.
5: And while we go up, I say we the whole time.

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17: Michael, do you know what was 7 years ago today?
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17: Your St. Louis Blues won the Stanley Cup Championship.
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17: They won the Stanley Cup in Boston at TD Garden, Game 7. What a night it was. That was so much fun. I got my ticket, of course, last minute. As everyone does, you don't know if there's going to be a Game 7 until a Game 6. And I don't know what I was thinking, but I bought a ticket for the, you know, for June 12th in the morning, so I could get to TD Garden for the pregame skates and all of the interviews, and then no

0: knowing that I was just going to hang out there until pregame, right? We're going to have an extended pregame. This was all on KMOX radio, by the way. And I didn't get a hotel room that night. I just bought my ticket, and I bought my flight home was at 6 a.m. the next morning.
1: Nice.
0: And I thought, well, it's going to be late, right? Like, even if they lose game seven.
1: Airport.
0: Yeah, even if they lose game seven, we're not going to get out of there until 1 a.m.,
1: yeah.
0: And my flight's at 6, so I could get to the airport at 4. I don't need a hotel for 3 hours. And what's funny is, of course, they won the Stanley Cup. And I want to say we got out of there. It wasn't terribly late. Maybe it was midnight. Maybe.
1: Yeah.
0: And maybe closer to 1. But all of the bars closed because they have bad attitudes in Boston.
1: I get that.
0: And they didn't want a bunch of celebratory Blues fans filling up their bars. So even though the bars were supposed to stay open till 1 or 3 a.m., they all closed.
1: Sure.
0: Sorry. They said, okay. And it was me, Alex Ferrario was there, Chris Raby, who was with the Blues, Ben Boyd. I thought, we're like, well, I know. Let's just, who has a hotel room? And a couple of the guys did. And we're like, let's just get some beer. Buy some beer and have, you know, celebratory beer and
1: sure.
0: hang out at the hotel for a couple of hours. Well, in Massachusetts, they don't sell alcohol after 10 p.m.
1: Wow.
0: You can't buy alcohol at a store after 10 p.m. So I never had a beer or anything. I just walked back to the main hotel where the media was and just thought, well, I guess I'll sit in the lobby before I make my way back to the airport. But I made the mistake of getting tired within the next 2 hours.
1: Uh-huh.
0: And I started to tip over.
1: Not off.
0: And sleep. And I was awakened by a very angry police officer who said, ma'am, you can't sleep here in the hotel. And like grabbed my arm and was like trying to throw me out of the hotel. And I just kept showing my badge going, I didn't mean to fall asleep. Sorry, I'm with the media. I'm with the media.
1: Uh-huh.
0: And he looked at me very skeptically. He, for some reason, allowed me to just sit up.
1: Uh-huh.
0: And pretend, I was like, no, I didn't mean to fall asleep, but yeah. So I almost got kicked out of the hotel, but I sat there and then I think I just walked. Is the airport right downtown?
1: No.
0: Why do I feel like in my head I just walked there?
1: You were drunk.
0: I was so wasted. I don't remember how I got to the airport, but I did. And I flew home and was on KMOX at like 8 a.m., went straight from the airport here. Stayed up for like 40 hours.
1: That's incredible. Wasn't this a great way to start your weekend? To not have to deal with Ronj and you got to hang with MSK?
0: The best.
1: Yeah.
0: Always
1: fun
0: hanging out with you, Michael.
1: If that's not the perfect setup for a perfect day.
2: You have no idea, Michael.
0: Well, Michael Kelly, we appreciate you. We'll see you on Monday.
1: Yes.
0: Filling in on Monday. It's the Chris and Amy Show. Hey, the Gas House Gang is next with Matt Pauly and Mike Claiborne right here on KMOX.
3: 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Up and bend over in a 90-degree angle.
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6: It's 12 o'clock. We've got plenty of sunshine in downtown St. Louis. It's 79 degrees. I'm Debbie Monterey, and the news is sponsored by Michael's Flooring Outlet, the flooring experts, michaelsflooringoutlet.com. Iran's foreign minister said in a social media post today that a peace deal with the U.S. has never been closer. It follows a social media post by President Trump telling the Iranians to get their act together after declaring the war over yesterday. Iranian state media suggests both sides are still far off on key issues. ABC News contributor and former Deputy Secretary of Defense on the Middle East, Mick Mulroy, says it seems like the deal is falling apart.
7: Ultimately, if the two sides don't agree on the terms, they don't have an agreement. And I can't imagine why Iran would be leaking, false information on the agreement for any other purpose than to scuttle the negotiations.
6: The Pentagon releasing a new batch of reports on UFOs, or UAVs, as the government calls them, short for unexplained aerial vehicles. ABC's Luis Martinez.
8: Nothing that we've seen in the files that are being released right now indicates that these objects are of extraterrestrial origin. We should remember that there is a Pentagon office dedicated to collecting information from all of the government agencies and some of the civilian sector, but there are some things that they cannot explain and that they say that obviously are worth pursuing.
6: The Missouri Farm Bureau doesn't seem like it would have many interests in Brentwood, but Bureau President Garrett Hawkins says they're supporting four businesses whose properties may be seized through eminent domain by the city and transferred to a commercial redevelopment project.
9: We do believe that there is a legal argument to be made that this is an egregious use of eminent domain, that in fact we believe the lower court erred and did not properly take into account the statutory changes that were made by the Missouri General Assembly and ultimately signed into law in 2006.
6: The Farm Bureau and the Missouri Cattlemen's Association filed an amicus brief in support of the businesses. Hawkins says everyone should care about this because if they can take those businesses, they could take your property too. Employees at an IRS office in Atlanta are working from home until further notice because the agency has a major rat problem. One worker says there are rat droppings, there is urine, it's total chaos. In a statement, the IRS acknowledges the rodents have created an uncomfortable work environment for staff. Part of the Del Mar Loop will be closed tomorrow morning for the annual 5K Race for Reconciliation. Then it reopens for the 6th annual Juneteenth celebration.
10: Hear and learn and participate and gain information and understanding of the day. It's for everyone just to enjoy and be a part of the community.
6: Celeste Grayer is the event organizer. Because Del Mar is considered that long-standing dividing line or racial barrier, she says it's a perfect place to come together. The event closes out at 8 p.m. with the Red and Black Brass Band. From the Saliga Heating and Cooling Weather Desk.
11: Sunny, cooler, and less humid with a high of 85 this afternoon. Patchy clouds return tonight, low 68, turning more humid again tomorrow, an afternoon thunderstorm. I'm AccuWeather meteorologist Heather Zehr on 104.1 FM KMOX.
6: It's sunny and 79 degrees. 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I'm Debbie Monterey, KMOX News.
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14: We have arrived to a Friday, and it is the Gas House Gang. We have you for the next hour alongside of Mike Claiborne. My name's Matt Pauly. Sir Soccer Bill McDermott is going to join us at 12:30 today, so we'll talk a little World Cup soccer. We'll talk mostly Cardinals baseball outside of that. And the Cardinals are in Minneapolis tonight, set to open up a series against the Twins after taking 2 of 3 from the Mets, winning the series and also taking the season series. Always great to be able to work with Mike Claiborne. Claibs, great to see you, and the Cardinals are on a pretty good run right now.
15: Yeah, Matt, they really are. It's good to be seen as well. It's not a lot to complain about right now. I mean, when you look at this team and how they handle their business against Cincinnati, the Mets, obviously, and what they're doing is basically taking advantage of teams who aren't very good, especially when it comes to pitching. And that game yesterday was a winnable ball game for them. So yeah. I'm looking forward to seeing how things unfold for them. This weekend, Minnesota's one of those teams that's kind of teetering. They have some decent pitching, but not a team that really scares you. The Cardinals can go in there and get at least 2 out of 3 and then come home against a San Diego bunch that's really sputtering as we speak also. And then they deal with Kansas City. This could be a very pivotal week for the Cardinals as far as where they stand and the statement that they're going to make as far as the teams that they're playing.
14: Have you been surprised, Claves, by how impactful the guys that have been added to the roster over the last 2 weeks have been? When you think about Nelson Velasquez, Brian Torres, Nathan Church, Lars Nootbaar, all these guys are – Jimmy Crooks is another guy in there, had a home run yesterday. All these guys are impacting this team very positively, and all of a sudden that bottom of the order, 5 on, it looks like a respectable group where it had been the second worst in baseball up until that point. It really has shifted.
15: It really has, and, you know, you have to make sure you don't say, look at it in a shiny penny mode where it really looks good right now, but what does it look like in 2 weeks? Can they keep this up? I think that's the real question here, because we saw Velasquez in spring training. He was really good. Lars didn't have a spring training, so we thought Lars could make a contribution, but we weren't sure because he doesn't play a lot because he's had some health issues. Torres was okay in spring training. I don't think there was a difference with him. I think Crooks was one that I still had the jury out on with regard to whether he was going to be an everyday guy. And so far, so good, especially behind the plate. He's still learning, and I get that. But yeah, it's been a delight to see. And I say that from a standpoint of they continue to develop and grow when they were in the minors. I mean, some guys level off and they sulk or whatever. These guys were able to contribute. I think the key here is, how does Ollie use them where they don't either A, get overexposed, or let this whole thing just really overwhelm them to the point where they resort back to the reasons of why they were in Memphis instead of being with the big club?
14: Our comment of the show so far, you know, just a couple minutes in, comes in from Nick, says, does Klaibs need two more days to determine who this team is? We're 2 days out from Flag Day. On the eve of Flag Day Eve, Klaibs, are you ready to make any definitive statements?
15: Well, I have gone through my process. I'm going to be on with Tom Ackerman on Sunday morning. Ackerman reached out to me yesterday, so I'm going to give my full report on my assessment on Sunday. But, you know, it's really kind of easy. You know, this team is still a bad away in a position of, you know, of being really solid at. But I like its direction. And, you know, it's going to be interesting to watch on what they do down the stretch. You never have enough pitching, that's for sure. You could use another bat, but I like the consistency of detail and how they go about their business. You know, one of the things that always amuses me, have you ever noticed when a team is playing well, the first thing somebody says, these guys really like each other? Well, why not? I mean, you know, you're winning. That's what we're all here for. And I think that there's some genuine guys on this ball club who really get a kick out of each other, because they're all growing together. And it really reminds me of the years with Jay and Descalzo and Alan Craig and those guys when they were all coming up together and they'd won before. I thought that had a real impact on their growth. But right now, I don't think you have to do a lot, but I'll lay it all out on Sunday. But it's an interesting dynamic that we have to deal with, because I think there's some other teams right now, Matt, in my opinion, are looking at Flag Day too, because their season is about to implode. Okay, and they got to make some decisions on if we're going to be sellers. Let's do it now and get something that we can really use to make us better and make us be able to compete. Or do we move players and get legitimate prospects? And I don't want, and one of the things that I hear this all the time, and I'm sure you have too. Well, you know, when the deadline rolls around, we ought to be able to move Dustin May and whomever. So my question is, what do you think a team is going to give you for a guy who's going to be unrestricted? So you're going for a rental, basically. Don't we have enough of those alleged prospects that we whiffed on before? And if you don't think so, we can talk about the Jack Flaherty trade, where all we have left is Cesar Peredo, and that hasn't worked out well for him. I think we need to start looking beyond a rental situation. If you're going to get someone, you have to get someone who's going to be able to contribute. And I'm not sure if moving Dustin May is the answer. And quite frankly, I think you probably ought to hold on to him if you think you can compete down the road, because he's been pretty darn good.
14: He would be my number one starter if they were playing a postseason series tomorrow.
15: I would agree. Yeah. And here, you know what? It's funny about that. He would be my number one. And of all people, Andre Pallante would probably be number two, followed by McGreevy. Pallante was a guy we watched in spring training, and he was really good. I won't take anything away from him, but the memory of last season was just one that just burned in my brain to the point where I'm saying, man, I don't know if this is going to work. You bring in Richard Fitz. You say, well, Fitz is going to compete with Pallante. Well, Fitz gets hurt. Pallante's got the job, and he's taking full advantage of it, and really has been one of the real leaders as far as getting innings, quality innings. You know, he may have a bump in the road, but once he settles in, man, he's been pretty tough. And that would be an interesting rotation for sure.
14: Yeah, four of his last five have been pretty good. He had the three-inning start against the Cubs, and that's so if 80% of the starts from Andre Pallante are at the very least keeping you in the game and giving you a chance to win, I'll take that.
15: Yeah, exactly. But I know when you look on the surface, you say to yourself, well, we don't have that workhorse. We don't have that Cy Young candidate. And you know what? You're right. We probably don't. But somehow they get it done. Now, what does that look like against better teams? That'll be the big question on, you know, because let's face it, everybody knows everything about you, and teams are able to game plan for you better. I think if there's one need that the Cardinals should take a longer look at, is finding another bridge guy. And I think, and I've said this to you, we can go back to the winter meetings, you need to have another closer, with a guy with closing experience, because you can't run Riley O'Brien out there every day. Now, Stanek might have been that guy, but Stanek has kind of found himself more in a setup role now, and he's been better at it. So there's some scenarios that you still have to take a look at. But on paper, I think people aren't overwhelmed because there are no star power names other than what we're seeing with Jordan Walker. They're just going out getting the job done, and that's okay by me.
14: Yeah, if O'Brien's not available, I think it's George Soriano who's going to get that first ninth inning opportunity. Yeah. And if both those guys aren't available, I wouldn't be shocked if maybe they looked in the direction of Gordon Graceffo even. We saw him close out a game last year. You know, Matt Svaundsen is two games back from AAA, and he's looked really good right now. I would pump the brakes and just kind of let him have some success in the role that he's in right now. And, you know, we can revisit that in a few weeks, and maybe he's back into that high-leverage spot. But there are it's an interesting bullpen group that's having a fair amount of success right now.
15: Yeah, it is. And because they aren't necessarily household names, guys with a lot of experience, they're just getting the job done. I think the Svaundsen return has been good, because he was a guy I was really counting on. I thought he and Riley O'Brien could combine as being lights out back end guys as far as closing out games when one wasn't available. And also the fact that Svaundsen can pitch more than one inning. But you know, the dynamics have changed a little bit, but it's one of those things that's still, I think, being evaluated. But overall, you know what? We're beyond this being a pleasant surprise. Okay. We're beyond that. We are at a point now where this is a team that I think is making a statement, and I'm anxious to see where they take it.
14: Yeah, absolutely. That's Mike Claiborne. I'm Matt Pauly. This is our Friday edition of the Gas House Gang. We'll continue to talk through kind of where the Cardinals are at right now, as they just took a series from the Mets, could have swept them, took two out of three, and they're back at tonight against
15: the Mets
14: here on Camo X. Yes.
15: Man, the Mets, man, that's not a good situation there at all. That's just a collection of players.
14: Yeah, it is not a good situation. We may actually mention that in, when we come back here in just a moment. Don't go anywhere. You are locked in to the Gas House Gang on KMOX.
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20: 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Right, not a typo. I'm not reading that wrong. 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
8: It's a Friday edition of the Gas House Gang. Welcome back in on KMOX alongside of Mike Claiborne. I'm Matt Pauly. Claibs, I'm going to pull back the curtain on something. We are in two different locations right now, and Matt Pajeski is our producer back at the studio. We just ran our test of the emergency alert system, and anytime I hear that, I start making the emergency alert system noises. Turns out you do the same thing. So Pajeski is sitting back in the studio. He could hear both of us doing the...
9: Well, see, I'm a little older than you. I remember when we were in school, we used to have to get up and get under our desk as if it was going to prevent some sort of nuclear holocaust unfolding right there in my classroom. So, the test has always been there, and it is one of the funny things we still do at this stage of our lives.
8: Yep, there you go. So that's the Pajeski had us in stereo.
10: Yeah.
8: Oh, okay.
9: You know, thinking of that, we need to get Bill, when we get Sir Soccer on, you know, he does a great impersonation of a European ambulance. You ever heard how they, we'll get him to do that. He's pretty good at that as well.
8: All right. We're having some fun here.
9: Boy, this show is really going off the rails here.
8: Yep. Yeah, it is. And I'm all right with it. You mentioned a couple things in the first segment. First off, when are teams going to start like punting on their season and maybe thinking about trading? And also you mentioned the Mets. And, you know, the Mets going into that series against the Cardinals, Claibs, had won 7 of their last 10. And with the 3 wild cards, it takes a lot to really be out of it. And right now the Mets are 5.5 games out. So they've got a ton of team, and they've got the third worst record in the National League. I would argue if you've got the third worst record in the National League, you still shouldn't like consider yourself in it. But the Mets are. They're only 5.5 out. The Giants and the Rockies are the two teams that are further back out, and they're a mess. But if you're the Mets, like, I don't know what you do. Do you... Freddie Peralta is somebody they could trade and get something for. They've got some other guys as well. There's nothing about that team that says they're going to turn it around, but then they have those moments where maybe they win 7 out of 10 and it just looks, and there's a little bit of almost false hope for them.
9: Yeah, you know, I think the issue here, as I said earlier, it's a collection of players, and I think that they're rolling the dice and thinking that when Lindor comes back, he might give them a spark. They'll get a couple of pitchers back. You know, they're not that far away, but I think the Peralta situation is one that they need to address. He wants long term. Mets don't want to go that route. So here's the other thing that I just found just to be kind of an awkward situation. You know, you fire all the coaches, but you keep the manager. So you bring in a bunch of new coaches who don't know each other, and you're trying to put this all together with a $340 million payroll. It just had all the makings of a disaster. And when you had the injuries, obviously, to Soto and then also Lindor, some other guys haven't lived up to expectations. You move a guy who's been a shortstop all his life to third base. I mean, there were just too many moving parts for you to think that they were going to be that good. But with that said, they do have talent, but I don't even know where you start with them. And you mentioned Colorado and San Francisco. I think San Francisco is probably more disappointing because of the fact they have a new manager, a young guy who's never managed in the big leagues. You know, he's a very good college coach, but that was a collection of players also. And yeah, these teams have to make some decisions, and it doesn't make a difference on the big league level. They have to make some decisions on the lower level on how they plan on developing their own players. I think it's been proven that you can go out and rent certain players. I don't think there's any doubt about that. There's always going to be a free agent out there that can help your ball club. But if you don't have some players in your own organization that are up and coming that can actually make an impact, then you're going to go through the same cycle over and over and over, and you're not going to get anywhere. And then all of a sudden you become unattractive to free agents because they know you can't win.
8: Yeah, I think you're right on. And I think that's what we're seeing right now with the Cardinals, where the Cardinals have started making right decisions throughout the entire organization. And somehow that's funneling up and impacting the major league team. And we could talk about the good vibes. We can talk about whatever's going on, but it seems to be an organization right now that's got a lot of smart people and is making good decisions. And that is having a profound impact on the organization. And at some point, a bunch more of these guys that they've been acquiring are going to get here. But it all starts with the idea of just having smart people making good decisions. And like, I think David Stearns is a really, really good president of baseball operations, but I haven't seen that since he's been in charge in New York. Yeah. So
9: he seems to work with less. He works with less is better for him. The Met thing. But here's the other thing that comes with that. When you think about it, you mentioned smart people. You have to have people in the room. You have to have one person at least say, yeah, but what about this? And I don't know if you have a bunch of people all agreeing on the same thing. I'm not sure if that bodes well also. And if you have an owner who thinks he knows something about it, you know, they're all going to, you know, you say to him, nod their head. Yeah, you're right. So there's a lot of things that go on behind the scenes. And I'm anxious to learn more about how the Cardinals make those sort of decisions, because everybody's not going to agree. And the reason why they're smart people is because you have people with different views and different angles. And that's what I think has made this team reasonably successful in the early stages.
8: The word collaboration.
9: I'm sure they can't agree on all the players.
8: No.
9: Yeah. You know, when you look at this roster, and one of the things about this roster, it was put together in order to give people runway. Okay, we've heard that term so much. So you move Donovan so J.J. Weatherholt can have a spot. I think that's worked out okay. You move Arenado because of A, his contract, and also B, you want to give Gorman a chance to play third. That hasn't worked out well. You thought you had a left fielder in Lars Nootbaar until he had the surgery, and all of a sudden you were playing just about everybody short of Lou Brock out in left field at one point, and you still found yourself reasonably competitive. But even with that said, we don't really know who Lars Nootbaar is, okay? And the reason why I say that is, you know, he's shown flashes of being a very good contributor. And then he's shown moments where you say to yourself, we got to get this guy out of here. He's not what we thought he was going to be. I don't think anyone saw the emergence of Jordan Walker. We were hoping that he was going to be better than what he showed last year. I think the Victor Scott situation has been disappointing because he showed flashes early in the season that he was a guy that was going to contribute. And on the other side of that coin, Nathan Church was giving you reasons on why is he here. You know, and so that coin is flipped. So there are situations like that where I'm sure there were people in the room who had different opinions on why we're doing this compared to that. And so far, and you use the right word, collaboration is where we're at with this ball club and the organization.
8: I get the sense that Heim Bloom embraces people disagreeing with him and being able to hear different viewpoints.
9: No, I couldn't agree with you more. And that's what you want. You want somebody to be that person. And I'm sure the Cardinals before Heim got here, they had people who were doing that as well. Now, whether they would listen to as much, I don't know. But right now, so far, so good.
8: That is Mike Claiborne. I'm Matt Pauly. We're going to be joined by Sir Soccer Bill McDermott in just a few minutes. A World Cup fever. It is encompassing our entire country right now. Can you feel it? Can you feel it? I don't know if you can. We'll talk with Bill coming up in just a moment. All part of the Gas House Gang right here on KMOX.
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8: Sunny skies out there as we approach a high of 84 tonight. Mostly clear, low at 65. Your weekend forecast Saturday, we do have some scattered showers and thunderstorms. Partly sunny, high at 86. Sunday, mostly sunny, high at 77. Currently 79 degrees, a few clouds in the sky. 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
8: It's our Friday edition of the Gas House Gang. We are going to move off of baseball for just a moment or so, as we're very happy to be a welcome on to the program. One of the best soccer experts you're ever going to hear talk about the game, and the World Cup is getting underway. The United States has their first matchup coming up tonight against Paraguay. It is Sir Soccer Bill McDermott joins us on the program. Bill, appreciate you taking some time with us. How are you?
17: I'm doing fine, man. How about yourself? Mike, how are you doing?
9: I'm doing well, Sir Soccer. It's always good to visit with you. You are the most popular guy in St. Louis right now, considering that this is a big event. Because many people, I would think, couldn't find Paraguay if they put them out in the middle of the capital of their country. Well, so you have
17: Vasco
9: to enlighten
17: Gama,
9: us.
17: Vasco
9: on,
17: de Gama might find it, but that's it.
9: Yeah, maybe once. That's all he needs. Hey, because we're about to get into silly season here with McDermott. Before we go any further, can you give us the European ambulance? If the ambulance was coming down the street, because we were imitating the testing thing. What do we call it? The
8: emergency alert system.
9: Emergency alert system.
17: I'll be glad to do that. Be glad to do that, Mike, as you continue your quest for a Marconi this morning.
9: Close enough.
17: Okay. Boy, Mr.
9: I think
17: Hyland
9: it's in the bag
17: is,
9: now.
17: We talk about rolling your grave. Oh, my word.
9: You know, he's just sank another 6 inches, trust me, at this point.
17: That's accurate. Yep, Mike, still there.
8: I think we may have lost Clay. So can you hear me, Bill? We got you?
17: Yes, sir. I'm all right.
8: Okay.
17: Man. Yes, sir.
8: We lost Clay's audio here for a second. We'll try to get that fixed.
17: Okay.
8: USA Paraguay tonight. Just obviously, you look at Team USA and what they need to do to get out here for these first three. What is a key or two as they get things going tonight?
17: Well, I think for sure, Fullerene Balogun, who's the top striker. The United States seemingly, Matt, at least in the last couple games, really likes to line up in a 4-2-3-1. That top forward playing by himself has to really be active. So I think Balogun, who seems to be the man to play in that position, has to be tremendously active, as does Weston McKennie and Tyler Adams, the two holding midfielders, if you will. But I think the real, real absolute key, Matt, is to get Serginho Dest and Christian Pulisic wide on the flanks and just wreak havoc, which they're capable of doing. All those things happen at one time. Well, maybe not at one time, but during the game, I think the United States can be successful tonight against Paraguay. They go in as the top-ranked team in this particular group. They're number 17, Turkey's 23, Australia's 27, and Paraguay is 40. And people will look at something like that. And the last November game where the United States did beat Paraguay in a warm-up, if you will, a friendly, but you can absolutely forget that game. Neither team had their full squads. So also, it's getting into a World Cup, Matt. So this is going to be dramatically different. But if there's a favorite because of the venue, it's the United States playing at home. 62% of home teams in World Cups go beyond the first group and perhaps even higher than the round of 16. So that's a long way off, but we'll see if it transpires for the United States.
8: The matchups in Group D, they'll also face off against Australia. That's going to be on June 17th, and they'll face off against Turkey on June 25th. So they'll be in L.A. tonight. They'll be in Seattle for the Australia game and then back in L.A. for the matchup against Turkey. Did you like the draw? Did you like the teams that they're matched up against in group play?
17: Yes, very much so, Matt. And you look at the overall groupings. One of the things that did transpire with reference to difficulty for the United States is the fact, and you had to wait till that last day of the playoffs, March 31st, when Turkey A, as it's pronounced now, gets into the group with the United States. Now, they're dangerous for one reason in particular, Matt. They have a player by the name of Arda Güler who runs the midfield for them. He's a young player from Real Madrid who's been getting a lot more time for Real Madrid, and because of that, he's growing into one of the top central midfielders in the overall international competition. So he'll be difficult for the United States to contain, along with the forward up top that he feeds, Kohaglu. But other than that, I think the United States is probably, if you look at it, and if you look at their last couple games they've played, in particular against Senegal, the winner there, just losing to Germany, but they played well in a tremendous send-off game at Soldier Field. I think the United States, as opposed to some groups in the past, with this particular team of a great mixture of experienced professionals, World Cup-wise, and some new young players, I think they are well-suited going into this World Cup.
8: Big opportunity here for Mauricio Pochettino, who is leading this team into a World Cup for the first time. Have you liked the job that he has done so far? And what are your just thoughts? It seems like there's always drama around the men's national team coach. what are your thoughts on his impact and what he might be trying to do here over the next few weeks?
17: I think he's done a wonderful job with reference to building a team by getting as many players as possible involved in the overall process. By that I mean, Matt, in the overall qualification process, in the friendlies that you played leading up to the World Cup, he's tried to use as many players as possible, some of whom are playing internationally, some of whom are playing in MLS. So he seems to have got the idea of what the American player is and what the American player has to be. And that's the overall key to this competition, which differentiates it from every other championship of every other sport. It's a country against a country, not a city against a city.
9: Hey, Bill, for me, it seems like this team, when it was put together, it seems like they're more athletes with European experience. How's that going to play out? Because you know me, I've always felt like the U.S. played a style that if they scored a goal, they thought it was a success to be in the World Cup. This team looks like they have a few more guys who have the ability to push the envelope, so to say, as far as offense is concerned.
17: Oh, yeah, they're much better suited coming into this competition, Mike, simply because of where these players are playing. Now, also, another factor that you look at in this World Cup being played in the summer of this particular competition, that's going to get to some teams, no question. Also, travel. The United States does not have to travel a great deal. Now, they leave California to go up to Seattle, but then come back to California. So that helps them out as well. But some of the players, Mike, who have been playing all over the world, and this is what the United States has been looking for, not just players who are playing all over the world, but they're playing for some very, very good teams, AC Milan, Juventus, teams like that, where heretofore in years prior, the United States player may have been on a roster, but they certainly weren't going to play. So a lot of it has to do with the international exposure that these players are getting. And lastly, the United States is not in this competition to make up a number, to appease FIFA by being one of the host countries that we're going to put a team out there. They are determined to get beyond the first round and possibly even further.
9: And, you know, it's interesting you say it that way, getting beyond the first round, because that seems like that's always been the mission. I thought at this point that we should be looking well beyond that. I mean, this program has been heightened so much. I mean, there's been a huge investment in personnel and money to make sure this program has all the tools that it needs. You mentioned playing in your own backyard. If you don't kick the can down the street this time, I don't know if you ever will when it comes to advancing.
17: That's a very valid point, Mike. And when I mentioned out of the first round, yes, you'd like to think that that's a given. Playing at home and the weight of the competition and what you've been able to do against teams like this in the past, what Pochettino, and in line with what you just mentioned, getting Mauricio Pochettino to be one of the coach for the national team, who's one of the most promising coaches and has been because of his pedigree around the world, but certainly getting beyond, if this team by some strange quirk, by some bizarre set of circumstances would not get out of the first round, that would be Armageddon. For everything that you've done for this team, for this country, and continued to do just that by investing in this particular team and the national team. Let's face it, as the soccer playing nation, you are judged by what you do in the World Cup. So playing at home is a tremendous advantage for you. The fans behind you, the experience of the players in this competition, and as I mentioned just a moment ago, playing around the world, these are all in your favor. So this is the time with this particular set of players who have been groomed to play in this competition. This is the time for all these players to shine. Every one of them, Weston McKennie, Tyler Adams, two of the more popular players on the team, they've all spoken about the fact that how Pochettino has made this a group effort, and we're going out there with 26 people, even though it's a first 11, we're going with 26 people to play for our country. The way you are is the way you play. So consequently, these players are all gung-ho, playing for their country, putting a national team shirt on. That's the way they're going to proceed in this competition.
9: Pochettino, was he St. Mary's? Or what high school did he go to?
17: No, that's Ed Pernichero, Mike, that you're thinking of. Okay. That's Ed Pernichero, who, by the way, taught me algebra in my first year at McBride.
9: Oh, my goodness. Here we go in the Wayback Machine again. Hey, so where are you going to watch the game? Where are you going to watch the game at tonight?
17: Well, because for all the United States games, myself and Brad Davis are going to be down at Energizer Park, continuing with the summer of soccer for St. Louis City with their overall theme. So it'll be a big party, a viewing party at the Lou Fuse Plaza, which is immediately outside Energizer Park, directly across the street from Maggie's. So you literally can't miss it. So Brad Davis and I will be down there. And so if people are looking for a great venue, there'll be five large screens. Some members of the team will be down there. And you get to hear from Brad Davis, who played in the 2014 World Cup.
9: I'm looking at Alexi Lalas these days, and I remember him from his earlier days. He went from having a full head of hair to thinning out at the top. And if people had pictures of Alexi Lalas from back in the day and they look at him now, he looks like two different people.
17: Oh, dramatically different. It looked like he was, he might have been just left Woodstock when he was playing in 1994. But don't be led astray, because when he played center back in 94 for the United States alongside of Marcelo Balboa, he was a vital player in that particular World Cup, and he got a ton of exposure out of that as well. So he'll be one of the many faces who you've recognized playing for the United States national team on this year's exposure for Fox Sports going throughout the entire World Cup.
9: All right, my final quick question to Bill McDermott.
17: Yes,
9: give
17: sir.
9: Me one dark horse country, because I know they've expanded the field. So give me one
17: Indeed,
9: country.
17: They have.
9: So give me the one team that somebody better be paying attention to, because they might make this thing very interesting for some of the better known countries.
17: There are quite a few, Mike, but I'll in particular single out Norway because of Erling Haaland, the best goal scorer, probably the best pure barn striker in this competition. He is fabulous and has been playing well for Norway, along with he plays for Manchester City, and Martin Odegaard, their central midfielder, he plays for Arsenal. These two can combine to do some real damage. some real damage in the World Cup. So look for Norway, another team that's not so much a dark horse, but Morocco, because of what they did in the 2022 World Cup, and they're led by PSG's right back, Ashraf Hakimi. So Norway and Morocco.
18: All right.
8: Sounds there good. There you go. Put it down.
17: Okay. All right, guys.
9: Bill, thanks for the time, as always, my friend. We'll see you soon. And enjoy the
17: Anytime.
9: Cup.
17: Anytime. Always look forward to trying to help you guys win a Marconi.
9: Well, the nomination certainly went in after this segment, for sure.
8: We're good. It's in the bag.
17: All right,
8: guys. In the bag, Bill. Thank you. That is Bill McDermott joining us here on the program. Sir Soccer previewing the World Cup. The United States has their first matchup coming up tonight.
9: Now you wrote all that down, right?
8: Yeah.
9: You wrote all that. Exactly. You're ready, right? Okay.
8: I can't spell half the words he said in the conversation.
9: So you, in the post-game show, you'll be able to enlighten people with scores and some strategy that's going on in between the Cardinal win tonight. I'm anxious to hear.
8: I'll be able to enlighten them on how little I actually know about some things in life. Which some people will not be surprised at all on that.
9: Well, I bet you're smarter now than you were 20 minutes ago.
8: That is true. That is
9: that
8: very,
9: depends
8: very
9: on how
8: true.
9: Much you can remember, let alone pronunciation.
8: I got a lot going on. I may be pressured out here on what I can actually remember. All right, we'll jump back into baseball. We'll do that in just a second. That's Mike Claiborne. I'm Matt Pauly. You are locked into the Gas House Gang on Cable X.

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14: Just a couple minutes left in the program before we get out of here for the Dave Glover Show. I'll be back with you for Redbird Rush Hour tonight at 5 o'clock with Kevin Wheeler. And then at 6:15, that's when we begin our coverage tonight of Cardinals baseball game one of a three-game series in Minnesota against the Twins. Alongside of Mike Claiborne, I'm Matt Pauley. And Claibs, you look at the pitching matchups. Tonight's the night where the Cardinals face off against the toughest pitcher they'll see this weekend. Joe Ryan goes tonight for the Twins. He's a good pitcher, but then a lefty in Connor Prelip on Saturday, and the Cardinals have been really good against lefties lately, and Taj Bradley isn't doing anything special on Sunday. I mean, anybody can win on any given day, but as you were alluding to earlier, against a Twins team that has very little from an offensive standpoint, and then you're not

0: Not overly impressed with what they're doing starting wise. It seems like an opportunity over the next 3 days.
1: It really does. And I think the key is, obviously, for any team, you want to jump on these guys early and just put them out and make them feel like they don't have a chance. And Joe Ryan, one of the things about the Cardinals this season, they faced good pitchers and really accounted for themselves reasonably well. I mean, you throw out the Mizorowski start. I mean, all the other good pitchers that they faced, they've been in those games, and I don't expect them to change that tonight. I love the way they approach things offensively. And now with the lineup a little longer, who knows where this thing can go, especially tomorrow with a lefty on the mound. So a chance for a sweep, and that's kind of how you have to look at the Cardinals now, Matt. You know, winning series are great, but I think they're in a position now when you look at the schedule where they could put on a 6, 8, 9 in a row run streak, win streak, so to say, and really do some damage and really have themselves going well going into the month of July.
0: It's notable what their lineup looks like against lefties now, because that has been a weakness for this team, and we thought it was going to be a weakness coming in when we were talking about them bringing in a right-handed bat. Well, now with Fermin outplaying Gorman at third, Nelson Velasquez is going to be in that lineup against a left-hand starter as well. The lineup looks even deeper against left-hand starters than it does right-handed starters.
1: Yeah, it really does, and that's something I didn't think we would see. But you know what, Fermin is, he's made himself a decent hitter. I mean, obviously you like to see more power from that position, but we've seen Velasquez, we know he has power. So it's a different look, something that we weren't accustomed to. And let's just ride it as long as we can until something else comes along.
0: That's Mike Claiborne. I'm Matt Pauly. Claibs, always enjoy working with you. We'll see you when the team's back in town on Monday.
1: Can't wait to hear those soccer scores tonight after Cardinal baseball.
0: There you go. That's Claibs. I'm Matt. Dave Glover Show on the way next on KABLE X.

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14: At 1 o'clock, we've got sunshine, blue sky. Right now, 81 degrees downtown at the Arch.
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14: A judge makes a ruling about the constitutionality of the state-appointed Board of Police Commissioners. We go live to the newsroom. KMOX's Sean Malone.
15: Yeah, Michael, this ruling just came down, and we're still going through the judgment that was handed down by Judge Daniel Green. But essentially, the lawsuit brought by Aldermanic President Megan Green against the state of Missouri over the police board, the governor governor-appointed police board has been dismissed. The lawsuit, that is. Judge Green rejects President Megan Green's arguments that the law establishing the board abides by the state constitution single subject requirements and the clear title requirements. Now, it is worth noting this lawsuit is separate from the one that was recently filed by Mayor Kara Spencer and the city of St. Louis, which argues in part that the law is an unfunded mandate by requiring the city to spend a certain amount of their budget on the police department. Again, we're just having a chance to go through this now. We'll have more details for you next hour. Live in the newsroom, Sean Malone, KMOX News.
16: ABC News, I'm Chuck Sievertson. The shooter is dead in Midland, Texas, is a statement from the city. At least one other person is dead. Nine victims have been taken to the hospital. Preliminary police info says it started Wednesday when officers tried to pull over a car and the driver fired at officers and then fled. Tried to grab the driver today and he began shooting. Scaffolding is up as workers prepare to take President Trump's name off the Kennedy Center in Washington. Today is the court-ordered deadline to do so, and a federal judge has denied a last-minute appeal to stop it. ABC's Peter Harlambous.
17: To put it lightly, he's very angry about this. He's repeatedly spoken about it, put out multiple Truth Social posts.
16: The administration's appeal claimed removal of the Trump name could create confusion and hurt fundraising. Iran's foreign minister says a short-term agreement has never been closer, but no word that Iran has agreed to any U.S. demands. This is ABC News.
14: It's 102. The Centennial Christian Church, demolished by last year's tornado, is getting a large sum of money from FEMA as a reimbursement to rebuild. Is it enough? The $3 million reimbursement is not, according to Pastor Deitra Wise-Baker. She tells KMOX they're still in the early stages of envisioning what their church will look like next and don't have an estimated cost. She says they just want to see their church serve more than their congregation in Fountain Park.
18: It's a church and community project. Again, part of the assessment is about really understanding what Fountain Park needs. You know, we're not the only ones recovering from the tornado. We have Fountain Park neighbors and North City recovering.
14: Wise-Baker adds they hope to have a better idea of what the project could look like and cost by next summer. A race against thunderstorms to rescue four people stuck on a ride at Six Flags last night. Spokeswoman Elizabeth Gottway tells KMOX the family stayed calm and gracious throughout the entire ordeal and says they weren't up there alone.
19: One of our maintenance team members had actually climbed up to the top and was up there with them, talking to them and letting them know like what was going on, what was going to happen next, you know, that the fire department had been called. And so he stayed up there the whole time.
14: Gottway says when the kids were brought down first, that worker went straight to check on them because he'd promised their mother he would. That family, she tells us, was visiting St. Louis on vacation.

0: afternoon with the northwest flow. Lots of sunshine and nice, comfortable humidity returning. 85 for the high. Out with our little hit of summer tonight. Clear skies. Upper 70s this evening. Delightful. 66 for the low. Saturday, here comes the next cool front. Partly sunny with scattered showers and a couple of thunderstorms. Non-severe the way it's looking right now. And mainly in the afternoon, they'll be developing. 86. Scattered showers and a couple of thunderstorms Saturday night. Then Sunday, the northwest flow back in control. Partly sunny. How about 79 for the high on Sunday? From the Saliga Heating and Cooling Weather Center, I'm meteorologist Dave Murray on 104.1 FM, KMOX.
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0: afternoon, St. Louis, DGS 104.1 FM, KMOX. Happy Friday. Gorgeous day. Isn't it beautiful?
1: Very pretty.
0: So nice. Every time they say, the Dave Glover Show brought to you by Sandberg Phoenix, I think I'm dreaming. Because that was the big firm I was at. And so it's just weird. It's just weird. Just like, that's not, no. So many things, I don't know if everyone feels this way, because my life's been, I think, especially weird. But things like that, I feel like, okay, not only is this a simulation, but it's a simulation being ran by someone really sloppy. Like, you, come on. Really? Like, he was a lawyer, and he worked at this firm, and it didn't go well, and 30 years later, he's the successful radio guy, and they're sponsoring. It's like, no, that's a little much. Take that out of the script.
1: It is definitely, like, the story itself is pretty incredible.
0: It's pretty silly.
1: But I think it also kind of shows, like, St. Louis is like this big, small town at the same time. I was like, what are the odds? Well, the odds are actually kind of good.
0: That's true. It's a good point.
1: It's more of like a long shot that you made such a drastic career change and ended up so successful here than it is that, like, and then also they sponsor parts of
0: the show.
1: That's
0: a pretty weird one, though.
1: It is weird.
0: That's a pretty weird one. So is Elon the first trillionaire? Do we know how SpaceX went?
2: Sure seems like it. I think that seems to be the word.
1: I think it went way better than they were even expecting.
0: Do you know that in their IPO, they actually listed that they are going to be setting up colonies on other planets?
2: Yeah.
0: I mean, okay.
1: I mean, that's what their goal
2: goals,
1: is.
2: Right? Good to have goals. None of us are going to see it. Like, nobody alive now is going to see that. Well, maybe some little babies, maybe.
0: To put it into perspective, and Elon Musk doesn't have $1 trillion in the bank.
2: No.
0: But his net worth is $1 trillion.
2: He could liquidate hundreds of billions, I'm sure.
0: Yes.
2: Anytime he'd like.
0: But if we're accepting him as the world's first trillionaire, put it in perspective, he could spend $1 million per day, $1 million per day for 2,470 years.
2: Yeah.
0: That's how long it would take him to exhaust that money.
2: Yeah. So, God, I'm going to get this wrong, but Amy just said this to me in the hallway about, like, the perspective of what a trillion is. So, like, 1 million seconds ago was, like, last week or 2 weeks ago, something like that. And a billion seconds ago is, like, something like 60 years ago or something weird like that. A trillion years ago is the Ice Age.
0: I mean, seconds.
2: Seconds.
0: Yeah.
2: Ago, yeah. Is the Ice Age. Like, that's how big that number is.
0: Mm-hmm.
2: That's pretty nuts.
0: It really is. A trillionaire.
2: Yeah.
0: A trillionaire.
1: What's he going to do with it?
2: Same thing he did with all the other hundreds of billions.
0: We say this all the time.
2: Nothing for anyone else.
0: We say this all the time. And maybe if we were trillionaires, we would feel differently. But that mofo could give away every bit of it but $1 billion. Never be able to spend even that. And have statues erected to him across the world.
2: You would probably go down in history as one of the greatest human beings of all time, if not the greatest. But I mean,
0: and isn't that, maybe I just like credit too much?
2: I don't know, man. I feel like that would be a pretty big win in life.
0: To be considered
2: the greatest person ever.
0: Whatever else I could buy,
2: yeah,
0: would pale.
2: How do you buy that?
0: Indifference. Yeah.
2: How do you buy that? Just like your name will go down in history for as long as the human species exists if you were to do something along those lines.
0: Yeah. So there's a story on the news at the top of the hour about a roller coaster. And I said, is this the same roller coaster as last week? You guys are like, no. So it was here?
2: Yeah.
0: Like at my Six Flags?
2: Yep.
0: And what happened? They got stuck?
2: Yep. Yep, in advance of a storm.
0: Oh,
2: because you know the storms are blowing in. That was kind of like.
0: Boy, did you see Chicago last night?
2: Yeah, they got
0: hit. Wow, did you see that?
2: Yeah.
0: It's nuts.
2: Yep.
0: That creeps me out. Like being a country boy to have a storm like that around a bunch of high rises. That's spookier to me.
2: Yeah. Well, I mean, it's not normal.
0: Yeah.
2: You know, normally the storms kind of break up around the big metropolitan areas, and I'm sure Dave could explain it better than we could. But, I mean, it's just simply, I think it's something to do with temperatures and the wind getting, you know, disrupted by all the structures in the way.
1: Okay, so similar to the story about the students who were stuck at the top of the roller coaster last week, and it was like, yeah, lots of time was spent trying to figure out how to get them down. And I said, it seems like that should be a plan before anyone ever gets on the roller coaster. You should have a plan for how to get them down if they become stuck.
2: Yeah. Oh, I'm sure they do. It's call the fire department.
1: Well, yeah, but how is that the plan? Because I'm looking at this here. It's like, yeah.
0: They have some in-house.
1: Six Flags St. Louis, we do have a crane, but the crane couldn't reach them, so we just called the fire department. Yeah. It's like, you should have your own stuff to handle this.
0: Totally agree.
2: I'm not sure. I agree with you. I'm not sure what the legality is there and what your responsibility is as far as something goes wrong. Who's to blame?
1: So you just shove it onto the fire department? That doesn't seem fair to them.
2: No, it's not fair to them, but nothing ever is. they get the crap end of every stick. No matter what it is, they're always coming in to fix something that wasn't their fault.
0: We're just talking about putting into perspective what $1 trillion is for Musk. Here's another one. This one's going to hurt you. The Beatles' debut album, Please Please Me, is closer to the 1800s than it is to today.
2: Yeah.
1: Makes sense if it came out in the 60s, you know what I mean, 60s.
2: Yeah.
0: Oh, because the 1960s are just so friggin' far away.
2: It's ancient.
1: No, the 60s are only 60 years away from the 19th century, and we're much farther than that. I mean...
0: Yeah. No, it's both. It's both.
2: It's definitely a bizarre thing to
0: think
2: about.
0: It really is.
2: Yeah.
0: Yeah.
2: Like, that album is closer to the Civil War than it may be. I mean, well, it's got a number of years to go before it gets to closer to the Civil War than to us in current time, but it's still getting there.
0: Rach, what was the insane thing you're going to do?
1: Well, I don't want to spend any money today. Do you guys ever have those days where you're like, I'm not buying a pack of gum. I'm not buying a coffee. I'm not going to spend any money.
0: I don't.
1: You don't? Okay, well, I like doing stuff like that. And today is one of those days.
2: No, Rach, just you.
1: So today I'm looking around my apartment like, well, what can I have for lunch? Because I'm not going to buy anything for lunch and I'm definitely going to want to eat. So I make myself like a nice yogurt bowl and I'm like, this is not going to be enough. I need more protein. Looking in the pantry, all I have that would do the trick, packets of tuna.
0: Oh, this is going bad.
1: So I'm like, okay, I'm going to bring the tuna. I'm going to eat the tuna.
2: Mm-hmm.
1: But then I keep thinking back on these conversations that I've been having lately with Dave, where he's like saying things like, I can't believe anyone would bring tuna to work for lunch. And I'm like, oh no, how am I going to eat this tuna?
0: Wait, Dave who?
1: You!
2: You bring tuna fish sandwiches.
1: That's why I'm so confused about these conversations.
0: We've never had that conversation.
1: Yes, Dave, so recently because... Oh, let me back up.
2: I think you guys should play.
0: Please do.
1: I have these packets of tuna that I bought at Schnucks. I bought them at Schnucks. I brought them straight into
2: plain
1: work.
2: Plain or flavored?
1: Flavored.
2: Nice. Good call.
1: A nice Thai chili and a Dijon green mustard.
2: I like the bacon ranch.
1: Didn't see that one. So I bought this tuna at Schnucks, bring it straight to work. It goes in the drawer. Every day I considered eating the tuna, I thought of my friend Dave sitting in the office and how he might not want to smell a packet of tuna. And I had expressed this to you, and you every time you'd be like, yeah, doesn't seem like a good idea. Who would open tuna at work? So I brought the tuna home to eat at home. But today I said, I'm not spending any money. I'm eating the tuna. So my plan was I was going to go eat the tuna in the garage.
2: Like shame eating it.
1: Yes, like find a corner.
2: I don't want anyone to see me.
0: Like a goblin.
1: But then it got to be like lunchtime and Dave wasn't there yet. And I'm like, you know what? I could probably just like eat it really fast and then dispose of it. And that's what I did. So I opened it. I ate it so quickly. Like, no one should eat a packet of tuna this quickly with a fork. I looked insane. Then I wrapped it up in my plastic bag. And then I took it and I disposed of it in the kitchen. And I opened up the windows and aired out the office.
0: I've got zero file on this.
2: That's so funny.
0: I can't. I mean, I'm not a big denier. Like, I don't think that's true. Like, I've admitted way worse stuff than that.
2: Yeah.
0: Like, I don't remember ever having a single conversation, pro or con, about you eating tuna.
1: Well, if I would have just opened up the tuna in the office, you wouldn't have been... And I don't blame you.
0: No, I bring tuna.
1: Yeah, but it's already made in a sandwich, and it's, like, cut with the mayo. It's not, like, a stinky situation. This is just a packet of tuna that's getting cracked open fresh. And it was kind of pungent.
0: Okay.
1: So anyway, my plan was to eat garage tuna, and instead ate it very quickly and disposed of it in complete shame in the kitchen in a sealed bag.
0: Can we just make sure that the audience doesn't think that I'm such a D or I'm so controlling?
1: You're not, though.
0: That I'm sending Rach into the garage to eat her lunch.
1: You're not sending me there. This was my plan. This was my plan to feel better about the situation. Because I'm not stupid. I know people don't want you eating things like that at work. Remember the cop who's like sitting in jail right now because he pulled a gun on his coworker for heating up fish in the microwave? Like, this is a common thing.
0: Yeah. See, this, it's funny. I don't doubt that I said those things. I don't remember them. But what makes me feel like I wouldn't have said those things is I have still such PTSD from every day I took my lunch in elementary school, and it was either tuna or Braunschweiger. Mm-hmm. And kids straight up wouldn't sit next to me. So, like, I have a long history of tuna shame.
1: Let me be clear.
2: You should have gone into the garage.
1: Yeah, just go in the garage, eat in the garage.
0: Go in the bathroom and eat my tuna.
1: Let me be clear. I didn't think, like, oh, if I eat this tuna in front of Dave, he's going to, like, yell at me. I didn't think or that you would even be mad or put out. I just don't want to be the stinky tuna person. Even though I was the stinky tuna person, I thought, well, how can I minimize my exposure on this one? And
0: that's
1: I thought, garage.
0: What other foods would you feel like it would be inappropriate?
1: I mean, really, not fish just seems to be the thing that really, like, sets people off.
0: To me, I think I not only am I okay with fish, I love the smell of fish. You have to be prepared for it. You have to be, like, in a fish restaurant.
1: Well, I think that's why people don't like it at work, is it's like, dude, I'm making a spreadsheet. And what am I smelling here?
0: Speaking of cops, did you guys see the video of the cop that shot his fellow cop horsing around? There are these... You're seeing it from the perspective of a cop in a cruiser, in a parking garage, looking at two of his buddy cops. And they're being stupid, and they're trying to quick draw. And one of them pulls the gun and points it at the guy in from your POV. And then you just see the windshield shatter and the cop fall. And the guy in the car tried to quick draw to impress his buddies, you know, effing around, and actually pulled the trigger and shot the cop.
2: So he's not going to be a cop anymore, right?
0: He's been fired.
2: Yeah.
0: Yeah. And I think all of them were disciplined. What the hell are you doing? I wonder how much that happens.
2: I don't know. But gunplay shouldn't be playing around. You can't be doing that.
0: Oh my God.
1: The Pasadena Police Department referred to it as a horseplay incident.
0: Right. Yeah. Like, really?
1: Dude,
2: that's... That crosses the line of you should not be a police officer ever again.
0: Yes.
1: Well, and just a good general rule is don't play with guns.
2: Yes.
1: And the guns are not toys.
0: The one who got shot, I'm not victim blaming, but the one who got shot was pointing his gun at the guy that shot him.
1: Yeah, that's like one of the first things they teach you in like gun safety courses. It's like,
0: God, yes.
1: Don't shoot a gun at someone unless you're planning on shooting them.
2: It just feels like the kind of thing you would see in like a slapstick movie or something where they're just a bunch of dummies.
0: Yeah.
2: Right? Like Police Academy.
0: Right.
2: You know, like that kind of thing.
0: That's the story.
2: Like what? Real trained people did this?
0: Yeah.
2: Don't do that.
0: Let me tell you guys about Stewie at Stewart's American Mortgage. And strap in, boys. We got a lot of live endorsements today. Stewie, number one, is a great guy. I have known of Stewie for years. Didn't know him. Didn't really have a big opinion on him. I knew that Kevin liked him a lot because they did business in the past. And then I met him, and I just kind of fell in love with him. He's just a good dude, and I really, really believe he cares about his customers and clients, and he's never going to put you into any sort of a loan that is bad for you. He's the only guy within the sound of my voice who will pay off your fees. Everyone else could elect to do it, but they elect not to. That's why it's called the bagel loan, because a bagel looks like a zero, and you pay zero fees with Stewie. And for a limited time, again, I don't know how long that is, if you do an original 30-year mortgage with Stewie, you will pay 1% less on your loan for the first year. That's pretty great. That's pretty good savings. And again, not sure how that mechanism works, but Stewie gets it and he'll take care of it. So any questions at all, I'm going to give you his cell phone, and I'm not even exaggerating. If it's midnight and you have a question about something, that's why he gives his cell phone. He's not going to be mad. 314-324-4440, 324-4440, NMLS
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0: bought something last night I haven't consumed in 40 years, 50 years, only to be disappointed. Keebler fudge sticks.
1: Ooh, I love those.
0: Oh, I love them too.
1: That's the graham cracker with the fudge on the outside?
0: No, those are fudge grahams.
1: Okay. Yeah.
0: The fudge stick is
2: these
0: more like a Kit
2: Kat.
0: Yeah,
2: they're like stripes.
0: No, that's
2: on
0: fudge
2: them.
0: Stripes.
2: Okay.
0: The fudge sticks are like kind of like Kit Kats.
2: Okay.
0: And they're basically candy.
1: Ooh, right, these look delicious.
0: You keep them in the fridge.
2: Yeah.
0: And they're fine. They're better than a punch in the nose. But whether it's my memory or it's like things really are worse, it was just like, oh.
1: They didn't hit like they used to?
0: Yeah. Just like, okay.
1: Man, I want some of those fudge grahams now.
0: Mm. They're good. I got those a couple weeks ago. Been on a Keebler kick. But they're little. They're not as big as they used to be.
1: I see.
0: But what is?
1: You know what I always really wanted as a kid? Teddy grahams.
0: Wow. They're
1: remember good. Teddy Graham?
0: Yeah, dream
2: they're
0: big.
2: Good, man.
1: Well, it was
2: a
1: just like,
2: flavors.
1: We would always get the snacks. We would get like the on-sale snacks.
2: Sure. Yeah.
1: And Teddy Graham's didn't really fall into that
2: familiar.
1: Category.
2: No, they were a hot product back in the day.
1: Yes.
0: That's so funny, Rach. You and I grew up in the land of fake. Like my little fake Izod, my little fake yeah. polo. Everything was like, oh, that's a knight, not a polo player. Or that's a Komodo dragon, not an alligator.
1: Yeah, all of my... I wanted American Eagle clothes mm-hmm. so bad. But first of all, we didn't even go to the malls that had American Eagle.
0: Right.
1: And it was way too expensive. So I would get my American Eagle stuff from Value City. So it'd be a couple seasons old. But
0: yeah,
2: whatever.
1: It did the trick.
0: Yep. But I've told this story so many times, but in seventh grade, suede Puma Clydes were the thing. And I wanted them so bad, but they're $28. Who's got $28 for shoes? And so I got the blue suede tracks with two X's from Kmart and told the kids at school that they were Italian Pumas.
1: Mm-hmm.
0: Didn't go well. Finally got my Pumas, and a kid who I won't name, never have, said, it doesn't matter that you have the same shoes as us because you're poor and ugly. I hope his life went bad.
2: That's fair.
0: Mm-hmm. Rachel sounds like a goldfish girl.
1: That was another one. We weren't picking up the goldfish too
0: no?
1: much.
2: Man.
1: But now I see them when I'm shopping. I still have a hard time justifying the price. I'm going to be
2: Dude,
1: honest.
2: They're good, though. Especially when you get the Flavor Blast ones. They got the extra stuff on them.
1: I have seen the Old Bay goldfish.
2: Oh, I'm not going there. That's a bit much for a snack.
1: Yeah, okay.
2: Old Bay, like when you use it for cooking fish or making crab cakes, you got to use very lightly. You can't do it too heavy.
1: Hmm.
2: It's overwhelming. It's a powerful
1: thing. Do you ever eat Takis wheels?
2: No, I hate that crap.
1: Those are so...
0: I hate that crap.
2: I do.
1: It's really hot. It's like, it's too hot.
2: It's hot.
1: I like it, but I think I like it because I think I'm being tough or something whenever I'm eating them.
2: It is such a big thing at like the Gen Z level.
1: Oh, yeah.
2: I mean...
0: I know what they are, but I don't know what they are.
1: They're so, corn chips
2: yeah,
1: that are
2: super
1: Doritos,
2: hot. Yeah, they're but they're like super hot. They have all the different kinds of flavors and levels of heat and... I have nephews there that are in their like early 20s and all they care about is stuff that's hot. Everything's hot. Everything is whatever it is, whether they're eating like hot noodles, it's always hot. Nothing's normal. Everything is spiced.
0: Huh. Interesting.
2: Yeah.
0: I'll tell you guys about my good friend, Dr. Kathy Maupin, taking Kathy and her husband, John, who I love, to the ball game next Wednesday. So I'm looking forward to that. First of all, Kathy's awesome. She's, I don't talk enough about that. It's talking about how much I like Stewie at Stewart's American Mortgage. Kathy and I have been together for over 20 years. Just love her to death. And, she's a great doctor. She's an OBGYN, like her daughter, Dr. Rachel Sullivan, who's in the practice as well. And, like, you just can't swing a dead cat without hitting someone who Kathy delivered their babies. And a few years ago, she transitioned to doing, primarily the hormone replacement therapy with the pellets. I've been getting it 7 years. My buddy Trish's been getting it for about 8 years. I think I'm a really good study in this because I've been pretty religious about getting them and I felt good the whole time. Last year, not sure what was going on in my life, but I was just especially lazy and procrastinating. And so I put it off for about 8 months. So I got a really good baseline of how I feel without the testosterone pellets and it's not good. They're back in my system now, feeling much, much better. Right next door, you can get Botox and chemical peels and microneedling and things like that of BioBalance Skin. The two places are beautiful. They're upscale med spas, but everyone there, I promise you, everyone there, Sunny and Sarah and Stacy, they're all super, super cool. 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
6: It is a delightful Friday afternoon with the northwest flow, lots of sunshine, and nice, comfortable humidity returning. 85 for the high, out with our little hit of summer. Tonight, clear skies, upper 70s this evening, delightful, 66 for the low. Saturday, here comes the next cool front. Partly sunny with scattered showers and a couple of thunderstorms. Non-severe the way it's looking right now, and mainly in the afternoon, they'll be developing. 86, scattered showers and a couple of thunderstorms Saturday night. Then Sunday, the northwest flow back in control, partly sunny. How about 79 for the high on Sunday? From the Saliga Heating and Cooling Weather Center, I'm meteorologist Dave Murray on 104.1 FM, KMOX.
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0: Welcome back, guys. DGS and KMOX. Happy Friday. Ricky Horton joins us. Hey, Rick.
11: Happy Friday to everybody there.
0: Rick, I have a little story for you. And stories like these are great fun. And will be great evidence for you later when you get your restraining order against me.
11: Wait a minute, let me get a pen. Hold on.
0: I found out that the people at Rawlings are big fans of the DGS. And so they've invited me to come out next week, and I'm going to be allowed to build my own custom glove. And I'm really excited about it because, you know, I'm a glove nerd, and I... It,

0: Yeah.
1: You know, and then I told the guys, and thank God I have the guys, because they keep me grounded. And I said to them on a break, I'm like, you know what I could do? Because I have a really nice glove. I could build a custom glove for Ricky Horton, and I could put a cross on it, and I could put his number for when he played in the bigs. And they're both like, yeah, settle down, Sanchez. First of all, I'm pretty sure Ricky Horton has a glove.
2: Yeah, probably more than one.
1: And it's kind of presumptive to make a custom glove for another person. But you're talking to a guy that once borrowed a suit from a friend and had it tailored to fit me and then gave it back. So that was in my head, but the guys talked me off the ledge.
0: So I kind of like to talk to my attorney before I respond perfectly back to you, because I want to make sure.
1: Don't blame you.
0: He's on board. But no, you know what? I still get it. And I appreciate the thought, by the way. Here's my dilemma. And this is not a sad story, but it's the reality of years and years of playing and playing. I played basketball too, but my hands are so arthritic. I can't even put on a glove.
1: Wow.
0: So, I mean, I try and towards the end of my time, at the Cardinal Fantasy Camps, where before, while I was still playing up until I was in my early 50s, I was still playing, still pitching, still playing with the guys. And then it's like, man, it just hurts my hands too much. So I have arthritis in both hands. And so that, I do appreciate the thought, though, Dave, big time.
1: Well, I didn't realize that. I should have, because Bulger and I are boys, and he's told me a lot about how his body feels. He's in his late 40s, yeah, and he feels like he's late 70s. Is that just something that most big leaguers just retire with, something like that?
0: Everybody, all of my friends got something. Wow. Yes, or have something. And mine's actually mostly psoriatic arthritis, which is different than osteoarthritis. Yes. Mine's more of a kind of a autoimmune disease issue that I have. But it's not terrible. It really isn't. I mean, I can go through life, as you know, I can play golf and I can keep doing that. I mean, there are times. So here's the deal when I'm golfing. If I hit a bad shot, it hurts. Huh. So it's a great training tool, actually, to not hit bad shots. So, but it's not, you know, it's not the end of the world. But yes, a lot of guys, players deal with, but I would say most players have issues with their knees and their backs. Yeah. And pitchers tend to have shoulder and elbow stuff.
1: Yeah, my brother, before he passed away in 2002, had psoriatic arthritis just terribly.
0: Yeah.
1: And when he was living back here at home, he would wake up with just debilitating pain. And I was the only one, like, I would give him a massage on his neck and his head for like an hour. And then he would feel kind of normal. So I've been through that. I know how painful that is. Yeah. Wheels, what did you get out with?
3: Everything. No, the stuff that Ricky listed.
1: For me,
3: it's more than like cranky knees from just, you know, squatting all the time and doing things like that. But I can't throw without pain if I throw with high effort.
1: Wow.
3: Like if I were to try to throw it as hard as I can, it would hurt for sure. Like 75-80%, I'm fine. If that's where I stop, I'm okay. But anything more than that, my shoulder hurts.
1: Yeah.
0: You know, what's also true, guys, is guys deal with kind of the psychological aspects of not playing anymore. So they get the physical stuff, but not being able to do what you love to do. And people, you know, it's like, you know, you play when you're 8 years old, you play in the park and you play in the backyard for hours and hours and hours until it got dark. And then you play some more and then you can't do it anymore. That's why golf is so important to me, because golf becomes a thing where I can compete and try to get better, and I'm not going to, you know, play in the Masters, but I just try to get me better, whatever that is.
3: Right.
0: And that fuels that part. And I think for most of my friends, when they find something like that, that kind of overcomes any of the physical issues that they deal with.
1: Yeah. Interesting.
3: Yeah, it's a frustrating thing. And look, Ricky, you and your buddies that played in the big leagues, you guys were far better than anything I ever was. But I just found, as I got older, I found it more and more frustrating to try to do things that I used to be able to do that I couldn't anymore.
0: Yeah.
3: And I would rather just not do it. I'd rather coach. I'd rather do literally anything else than do something I used to be good at and not be able to do it anymore.
0: I've been asked so many times by people over the years, you know, do you want to play in the men's league? Oh, we got an opening on our men's team. And I'm like, no. If you're asking me if I want to play bridge, I'll do that. Or, you know, or go on a hike or bird watch. Yes, but I'm not doing that anymore. And I've had to come to grips with that. But, you know, as Chico Escuela said many, many years ago on Saturday Night Live, baseball's been good to me, very, very good to me. So I have no complaints about that.
1: Let's talk a little baseball. So your partner, John Rooney, was on earlier in the week with Chris and Amy, and he said something that really got to me. He said, look, I'm not telling you that we're going to be at the top of the heap for a wild card spot in a few weeks, but he said, I am here to tell you that what we've done so far is not a fluke.
0: Right. Yeah. Yes. So it's a fluke if it's 10 games and you're 10-0 at a spring training. I mean, honestly, I know what John said, and I actually chatted with him about what you heard him say, and I agree with him wholeheartedly. You get to a certain point in baseball and it's no longer a small sample size. I don't know what that is. I mean, is it 10 games? Is it 20 games? And you talk about that, like, and you say, well, this guy is 2-for-4 off of that pitcher. That's almost meaningless if he's 2-for-4. Now, if he's 18-for-30 against him, okay, now that he's had more experience, it has more meaning. So this Cardinal team has been refreshingly fun for 3 months now. 3 months. So at some point, you got to say, okay, that's what they are. Now, again, doesn't mean things can't go in other directions, and who knows, but it's not as if, I mean, I think some point we got to give them credit for kind of who they are right now. And we're all of a sudden talking about, at the spring training, we said, well, who are the all-stars on the Cardinals? They had zero players on their team that have ever been an all-star. Think about that. So the point is, every team's got to have one, so somebody's going to be an all-star. Now you're talking about 3 or 4 guys that could be all-stars. Well, we just need to, I think, give them credit. And, you know, where they end up is still unknown. But, you know, I think everybody should have more optimism than we had 3 months ago.
3: Yeah, that's a great point about the All-Star, Ricky, because, you know, you still don't have anybody with, quote, that track record. But Jordan Walker is going to be an All-Star. J.J. Weatherholt very well could be. He's been one of the best all-around second basemen. And we were talking about this. Matt Pauley and I were talking about this yesterday. Last year, again, wins above replacement is imperfect. It's just kind of a catch-all that we can use to illustrate a point. Last year, the team leader in wins above replacement was Brendan Donovan at 2.7 wins above replacement. J.J. Weatherholt is already 2.8. This is not a rate number. This is a counting number. It's like home runs and hits and things.
0: Right. So, cumulative, right.
3: So he's already ahead, and Walker's already like a 3.7, 3.8. Like, two guys now, 40% of the way through the season, are ahead of your leader in that category last year.
0: Yes, and so you could say they gave him room to develop. They gave him room to shine. They gave him room to become the man. Whatever you want to say, the kind of the dynamics of that has worked, and then, you know, they're not competing against each other, but they're competing together. And so now you've got Alec Burleson that almost has 50 RBIs. You got to consider him. He's going to be hitting 300 with 50 RBIs going into the All-Star break. And then, of course, Riley O'Brien is second in the league in saves. So you've got guys that, you know, are certainly worthy to consider. And, you know, again, it's a long, long season, and a lot of things can happen, and injuries are always a piece of every team's future. But again, giving them credit right now is not a bad thing to do.
1: I've been listening with great interest, Wheels, to you and Paulie and Bernie having this ongoing discussion. You did it last night on Rush Hour again about what we do when we get closer to the trade deadline. Are we buyers? Are we sellers? So forth and so on. Here's my question to you guys. Isn't it perfectly plausible that if we are still playing well, for Chaim Bloom to look at it and go, well, I guess we're just accelerated by a season or two?
0: Yes. Yeah, yes, I think so. Yeah, so the way I say it is there are two roads that Chaim can go on. And I think at this point he has to plan for both of them. And I think he is planning for both of them. And then you find out, when you get there, which road makes more sense. And you know, you don't have to decide right now. That's the great thing about it. You can plan in both those directions. You're not making a decision right now that's kind of taking you off the ability to go the other way. But I think you kind of plan right now for where you are. And then, you know, a month from now, maybe 6 weeks from now or 5 weeks from now would probably be the most accurate number. 5 weeks from now, you're going to know stuff you don't know now. And when you get there, then you take that road. But I don't think you say you commit to one of those roads right now on June 12th because there's a lot of things that can happen between now and then.
3: Yeah, I think that, you know, look, you can have a general plan coming into a season. But I think Chaim and this team, not just his group of people, but like owner all the way up to ownership, I think they are perfectly like rational like the rest of us and can adapt as the plan presents itself. So if you get to that point in 6 weeks where you're in the number one wild card spot, I wouldn't expect a sale. I mean, you know, maybe you move like one guy out and move someone else in, but even that, you know, a little bit risky depending on what you're doing. I would imagine that they're just going to adapt to the circumstances, and they've done such a good job already, Ricky, of kind of filling up some of the holes in the farm system. And I don't think there's any urgency to continue to do that if you're in this good position.
0: Yeah, and I think that the farm system part always is predicated on, is the guy ready to really help you or not? And that's always kind of a, you know, that's a flip of a coin in some cases to know whether the guy's actually ready. You know, I think of the, you know, the old analogy we've always been told, you know, what Mike Tyson said, everybody has a plan until you get hit in the face. Well, I think the opposite is true here. I think we hit Mike Tyson in the face. Now, don't tell him I said that, but somehow the Cardinals came out and threw a haymaker in round one, and they're still kind of competing. So the original plan to run away from Mike Tyson is now maybe, okay, let's just stand toe-to-toe and see what happens.
3: Yeah, and look, I think one thing that we all sometimes get caught up in is we get caught up in what was said under previous circumstances, as opposed to just understanding that a season is a living, breathing thing. And I one of the criticisms that's fair these last few years was that they didn't adapt to those circumstances in real time and kind of stuck to the original plan. And that's what got you stuck in the ground that they were in before Chaim Bloom took over.
0: Yeah. And I think the fair thing is, and I think baseball people would always say about criticism in general is, you know, where's everybody that's saying that the Mets are going to be run away with the East, like they said in May? So here's the point. You don't know what it hadn't happened yet. And so, you know, we're all an expert until we're proven wrong, right? So I think at some point you got to admit that, well, you know what? Baseball is kind of organic, more organic than I think, because we don't quite know where we'll be a month or two from now.
1: All right, buddy. Have a great series. We'll talk to you next week.
0: All right, guys. Good to chat. Each must know.
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0: Ready? Oh, Rach, why don't we play the cut two? We also want to get your thought on this. I've said many times, facetiously, that if I'm on a plane with you and you get up and start singing or praying, your ass is getting tackled. This is an example of a real life situation where that happened. This young woman gets up in the middle of the flight and takes upon herself to just welcome everyone in the name of Jesus. And I want to see what you think.
1: Hey, guys, since the plane is, you know, not moving and, you know, we might as well just have some good, deep conversations. I just want to let you guys know that Jesus loves you guys and that God sent his only son, Jesus, to die on the cross for y'all. And I just want to share because we might as well. We're not moving. We're not doing anything, you know? So I just want to share that God loves you guys and we might as well have a good time on the plane and get to know each other, you know? So love you guys. Just want to let you know that. Amen. Yay.
2: I love her friend who's filming. Yay. I don't know. Look, if it's really on your heart that you need to witness to people and try to save them from hell, like, then she's doing the right thing, right? Like, she's doing what she thinks is the kind and moral thing to do.
0: But does that justify it? The fact that you think you're doing the right thing?
2: Well, that's when it comes into, like, so do you want...
3: What if I think the right thing is to play heavy metal really loud?
2: Right, exactly.
0: Or what if I think it's the right thing to stand up and say, hey, if there's anyone here that believes in God, I just want you to know that it's a fallacy.
2: I know.
0: And you're kind of dumb.
3: Right.
0: Is that okay?
3: No, none of it. I mean, the fact that it was brief makes it more okay.
2: Yeah.
3: The fact that she stopped and sat down instead of continuing makes it more okay. But no, it's not. You can't presume that just because you believe something strongly that everyone else needs to hear it.
0: And time and place.
3: And if you wouldn't accept that from other people and their views, then it's not okay for yours.
0: Yeah. If I'm in a mall and you walk up to me and you want to talk about Jesus, I'm not happy, but I'm okay.
3: I can walk away.
0: If I'm on a plane.
3: Yeah. I mean, again,
0: save it.
3: It's not that big of a thing because it was quick,

0: and to the point, and she stopped. But the way this works is we all have the way we see the world, and if you wouldn't be okay with someone saying the opposite of what you're saying, then you shouldn't say anything.
1: Yeah. Yep.
2: The video is, she's like, she's like leaning on the seats and like just going like super casual mode. I don't know. It's really? Just kind of a funny video. She's like, hey, everybody, since we're stuck here, I guess I'll just throw this out there.
0: I love it. We should have some deep conversations.
2: Yeah. And then she immediately goes and sits down like, I hate to go in like this, but it does kind of feel like it was more for her than it was for actually like witness. It was more for her to like check a box and like, there, I did it. I witnessed.
0: Yes.
2: Because you didn't really like engage with anyone at all.
1: And having been a very religious person at one time and witnessing to people a gazillion times, I'm like, what about that? If I'm not a Christian, would make me think, boy, I sure wish I could get up and embarrass myself on a plane. Maybe I could do what she's doing.
0: Yeah. Yeah. Because, of course, you know, you're going to have deep conversations with total strangers that you're probably never going to see again in your life.
1: Yeah.
2: It was an awkward video. People just were just very carefully looking at their phones.
0: I know that my feeling there would have been like, oh, please, God, let her just stop at some point. And when she stopped, I'd be like, thank you. It's fine.
1: Remember that flight a couple years ago where they were singing and playing?
2: No, none of that.
1: Like the whole flight?
2: No. We can't be doing that. I don't care if it's religious, non-religious. You can't be singing on the plane.
0: No, stop it.
2: Don't do it.
0: Stop it. I think we could battle that one, right? You can battle that one with your own songs.
1: That's one where I would expect Jesus to come back on that plane and go, you need to shut up. Don't do this in my name. You're a bunch of dorks. Like, just chill. You're on a plane.
0: Yeah.
1: Can you hold that up again, Rach?
2: I don't know what I'm doing.
1: I don't know either.
2: I am
1: We're way past that time.
2: I'm like, do the live that you don't have, Dave, for goodness sake.
3: Hey, y'all. Poodle and Maddie here from Reality Gaze.
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0: All right, we have reached the biggest time, I would say in the year, but really the biggest time in every few years when it comes to the world of soccer. Everything's going on here in the U.S. All the nations are coming together to get together and compete. And you can have some of the fun with me and FanDuel Sportsbook, which is the official sportsbook of KMOX. And the special we got going today, this is for all of us that are Team USA fans for the U.S. men's national team. FanDuel's dropping this massive USA super boost for the matchup against Paraguay tonight. And you can take advantage, but you're going to do this again before they get things started. Right now, all customers, not new customers, all of us, I've already done this, can win up to $25 if the U.S. has one shot on target. One shot on target in the game tonight gets you a victory up to $25. I went in on the full go because this is as good as a sure bet as it can be. I ran the odds. It's like a 99% success rate. It's not a typo. I'm not getting this wrong. One shot on target gets it done for you tonight for Team USA against Paraguay. It's one of the biggest boosts yet. It's all you need for this moment to cash in, and you can back the U.S. and then set your sights on what's going to be following tonight's match. 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
12: At 2:01, we've got sunshine downtown at the Arch. It is 82 degrees. A judge is dismissing a legal challenge to the bill that created the St. Louis City Board of Police Commissioners, controlled by the state.
13: Automatic President Megan Green's lawsuit argued the law violated the Missouri Constitution. However, Judge Daniel Green ruled the bill, quote, easily satisfies the single subject and clear title provision in the Constitution because it is about public safety. President Green's lawsuit is separate from the one filed by the city, which makes the case the law is illegal because it is an unfunded mandate on St. Louis. Green's lawsuit was filed a year ago on her own without the city. Sean Malone, KMOX News.
14: ABC News, I'm Chuck Severson. Workers prepare to take President Trump's name off the Kennedy Center in Washington. Today's the court-ordered deadline to do so. Federal judges denied a last-minute appeal to stop it, says ABC's Peter Harlambous.
15: He pointed out that the Trump administration has been partially already complying with this order. The website, for example, the social media pages of the Kennedy Center, they no longer have Donald Trump's name. So he didn't really see how they can remove those parts of the name but not remove the name from the building and argue this somehow would be irreparable harm.
14: A federal judge is blocking President Trump's $1.8 billion fund to benefit those who claim to have been victimized by the Biden administration. Another judge rejected an attempt by two people from Virginia to cancel the White House UFC fight. That judge says the plaintiffs failed to show how they would be harmed. There is no deal yet officially announced or signed scheduled between the U.S. and Iran, but Iran says a deal's never been closer. This is ABC News.
12: It is 2:02. A North City church knocked down by last year's tornado has received a $3 million reimbursement from FEMA to help them rebuild. However, Pastor Dietra Weiss-Baker says they don't believe it'll be enough for what they envision. She tells KMOX they want to become more than just a church.
16: You know, we're not the only ones recovering from the tornado. We have Fountain Park neighbors in North City recovering. What is it that we can build together that is going to be a part of future and ongoing needs?
12: Weiss-Baker Oates adds they hope to have their plans by next summer. Behind the scenes of the dramatic rescue of four people off the Sky Screamer at Six Flags, St. Louis spokeswoman Elizabeth Gottway says the park's maintenance team usually handles a stuck ride on its own. They can reset it or lower it by hand, but last night none of that was doing the trick.
17: They could have worked at it a little longer, but we knew we had the storm coming in and we didn't want to get so close to that we weren't giving first responders time if we needed them. So we just made that call tonight that we needed to bring them in.
12: Last night, the storm held off just long enough. She says the family never got wet. Go to the Total Information AM podcast to hear how it went down. The Dow from Stiefel up 409 points to 51,258.
18: Short little burst of summer is gone. The northwest flow back all afternoon. Lots of sunshine and nice dropping humidity. About 85 for the high. Tonight, clear skies. Upper 70s this evening. 66 for the low. Great evening around town. The weekend, Saturday, here comes another cool front. Partly sunny skies. Scattered showers and thunderstorms. Non-severe developing Saturday afternoon. 86. Unsettled Saturday night, but again, not expecting any severe weather. And then Sunday, partly sunny, back with a northwest flow. Oh, and how about 79 Sunday afternoon? From the Saliga Heating and Cooling Weather Center, I'm meteorologist Dave Murray on 104.1 FM, KMOX.
12: 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We've got sunshine. It's 82 downtown at the Arch. I'm Michael Calhoun, KMOX News.
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0: I think we have a little bit of weather, some storms coming in maybe this weekend, but it's going to be cooler, so that's really nice after having those roasting days this week. As you know, I like to have my clients on now and then and just sort of feature them and give them a chance to educate us about whatever it is they do. Mark Cantor, attorney at law, Cantor Injury Law, joins us now. Hello, Mark.
1: Hey, how are you, Dave?
0: Good, buddy. How are things in Cantorland?
1: Oh, they're fantastic. What a beautiful day, and I've been working here all day, doing a little bit of law and a lot of bit of the land, so it's a beautiful spot.
0: Probably really keeps you sane.
1: I love it out here. I built this lake, and I bought a limestone quarry out here, and it's just, you know, it's God's country out here in Warrenton, Missouri, so I love it.
0: Did you grow up like that, Mark? Did you grow up, like, in the outside and hunting and stuff like that?
1: 100%. And went camping with my family all the time. I didn't learn to hunt till later. My family was not into guns like I am now.
0: Mm-hmm.
1: But, I mostly bow hunt now, but I love to hunt, and we do all that at Cantorland all the time. So, you know, work hard, play hard. That's what we do out here.
0: You know, I've never hunted in my life. I have no problem with it. And the one thing when people, and I understand, like, if people say, like, I can never shoot a deer, like, okay, I respect that. But one thing I always point out to people is the greatest conservationists I know are hunters.
1: 100%. I mean, I'm out here conserving the environment to make the hunting better. Like, we do timber stand improvements and controlled burns, everything to make our forest healthier. And the truth is that they don't have a natural predator. I mean, there's very few bears. So if you have too many of anything, it's bad. And so we're taking them ethically and morally, and we are conservationists. So I'm out here conserving the land and the water and the forests and doing all that I can to make Missouri better and to make my hunting property better.
0: So let's talk a little bit today about the Missouri Workman's Comp. And I remember when I went to law school knowing nothing about nothing, I was a little surprised that there was a kind of a separate law about people who were injured at work as opposed to people who were injured in a grocery store. But that's the way it is, and it's not always fair, and you really need a good attorney to wind your way around it.
1: Correct. So the workers' compensation system is really a fraud on the injured worker. You don't get a jury. You don't get any money for the pain and suffering or harms and losses that magnify these awards. You never hear someone winning $1 million in workers' compensation, because when you win, they're only required to pay you a weekly benefit. And maybe it's for life, but it's just not that much. It's because the government was lobbied by large insurers and huge employers to not pay injured workers. So you said that it's not fair. It's not fair even when you have a lawyer, because the system is stacked against you. I can make it more fair, but it's an unfair system for an injured worker.
0: And I remember, Mark, the first time when I went to work at the defense firm where I worked, hearing about the meat chart, and it's offensive and it's rude, but that's kind of what it is.
1: Well, it's a meat chart. Yeah. So I call it the workers' compensation conspiracy, and I named it the meat chart. The wrist, for instance, if you get your arm cut off at your wrist, it's 175 weeks of pay times 2/3 of your wages. I mean, if that happened in a truck collision case, I might win you $10 million or more. But if it happens in a work injury and there's not a civil claim, you're stuck to that meat chart. You get an additional 10% for the loss of a limb, but it's still pennies. It's still like paying you for 2 years to lose your hand. And it doesn't matter whether it's your dominant hand or your non-dominant hand. There's also something called disfigurement. So if you get burned beyond your mother's recognition, you can only get 40 weeks of pay. And it doesn't pay you for the hurt, how much that hurts to get burned. It only pays you for the disfigurement. The whole system is stacked for the employer. If they drug test you, and you were using drugs a week before, but they're still in your system, they can get a 50% penalty. And if they fire you for what they call cause while you're receiving weekly benefits, they can terminate those benefits. So everything is unfair to the injured worker, and you need an aggressive lawyer if you have a serious injury in Missouri workers' compensation. And there's a lot of very good lawyers that do what I do at Cantor Injury Law. I can tell you that I think you're much better off with a local attorney rather than one that's advertising nationally. Mm-hmm. Because the rules are different. You know, it's very local in Missouri. So this is all I've done for over 30 years. And, you know, there's lots of benefits that we can win you in workers' compensation, but you need a good lawyer to get those.
0: Mark, what are some of the red flags that if someone out there listening has been injured, or maybe their buddy at work has been injured, what are some of the red flags that are complete no-nos for the employer to do to the injured employee?
1: All right, so this happens. Great question. But let's say you injure your back at work, and you go to the company doctor. The employer gets to choose the doctor. And that doctor says you have a herniated disc at L4, L5, and you need a surgery and fusion. And all of a sudden you get a call from the adjuster and they say, well, you know what, we're going to send you for this other opinion. And remember, these doctors are hired too. They make a lot of money by issuing opinions that work didn't either cause the injury or cause any permanent partial disability. So they call you up and you're unrepresented and they tell you to go to a different doctor. And guess what? The new doctor says, oh, I think it's, you know, degeneration. It's not related to work. And now all of a sudden you're stuck with no treatment. You're high and dry. So as soon as the adjuster gets involved, you should be thinking, I better call Cantor and call us, because they're going to cheat you. The question is, how much are they going to cheat you? In Missouri, the employer chooses the doctor. When they call you for a recorded statement, you need a lawyer. You know, I want to sit next to you at that recorded statement. They don't get two bites at the apple. They don't get to take your recorded statement and then later take your sworn testimony under oath, which is called a deposition. So you need to guard what you say and what you do. We never lie or cheat to win, but the system's stacked against you, so you got to get it all right the first time. If, you know, for instance, your rate, how much you're paid, that determines how much money you get at the end of the case. So they're going to try to cheat you on that. There's a lot of ways these insurance companies will try to cheat an injured worker, and it's really unfair. These are multi-million-dollar companies, and you're an injured worker doing the best you can, and they're trying not to pay you.
0: Mark, when I do my live endorsements for you, I always try to finish with, don't just call Mark Cantor, call him quickly. And I feel a little bit bad sometimes, like I'm using a scare tactic, but can you flesh that out for whether it's workman's comp or it's another type of injury, a car accident, a truck accident, medical malpractice, why it's so important to contact an attorney quickly, because the defense has already started?
1: For sure. So a couple of things. First of all, workers' compensation, you have a duty to notify your employer immediately. So if you wait, there's a defense that they can assert that they didn't have notice. So, you know, if you consider yourself not a litigator and you don't want to sue your employer and you just kind of wait around and hope it'll get better, and then you realize that you need a surgery on your shoulder or back or whatever it is, the employer is going to say, we didn't have notice, and they're going to deny your claim. So it's even shorter than your statute of limitations for like a car accident. Missouri is 5 years. Medical malpractice, the statute of limitations is 2 years. Wrongful death, the statute of limitations is 3 years. What a statute of limitations means is that if you don't file it, it's gone forever. Well, Missouri workers' compensation is the shortest of all of those. It's 2 years, unless no report of injury was filed, which is a technical thing, and then it's 3 years. So they're really trying to shorten it up. You have 5 years to file a car accident case, but only 2 years to file a workers' compensation claim. And if you wait more than 30 days, they're going to give you a hard time about notice. So you really need to get a local lawyer very quickly. And you should get one that, you know, has tried a ton of these cases. That's, you know, I cut my teeth on Missouri workers' compensation. Cantor Injury Law has an entire workers' compensation department with lawyers and paralegals. There's nothing new to us in Missouri workers' compensation, because we've been trying and winning these cases for 33 years now. So I'm an unfortunate expert in this area, unfortunate because it's just an unfair system, and I've seen all the unfairness. But we will fight like crazy to make it right for you, and that's why I say you can count on Cantor.
0: 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I'll see you soon.
1: Yeah, Dave, come out and visit sometime.
0: You got it, man.

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1: Tell you guys about the doctors of Ophthalmology Associates, the doctors' doctors. And I've told you this a million times, but the reason they're called the doctors' doctors is that at any given time, about 250 local and regional docs come to us for their eye care. Again, they're not more important than you, but they're pretty important. You know, if they're doing some other sort of procedure on you or someone in your family, you want their eyesight to be perfect. They could afford to go to New York or L.A., but they stay in St. Louis and go to see my doctor, Dr. Greg Birdie, his longtime partner, Dr. Malhotra, Drs. Royer and Broussardi. I've only been for the exams. I've never been qualified for a LASIK or cataracts or things like that. 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As far as just getting a prescription, like I have a couple things in my family history, you know, narrow angle glaucoma. 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And if there's anything troubling, they'll go over that with you. And the same for the surgeries. They're going to give you a great surgical consult to make sure that you're a candidate, that you're in good health, and everything's going to go great. 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

0: So, Kev, you're just looking at the World Cup food prices?
1: The concession prices? Yeah. I don't know if it's all venues. I just know that I saw this posted just now. I just saw it on Twitter. It's not that it was new. I just saw it for the first time on Twitter. It's a lot. So, a bottle of, I guess they're Coke products. I don't know if it's her, but 16.9-ounce bottle is $9.
2: Oh, my gosh.
1: A same-size sports drink, I don't know if it's Gatorade or Powerade, is $10. bottle of water, which is looks like it's about a 20-ounce bottle of water, is $7.
2: By the way, you can't bring in your own water.
1: No, yeah. You can't bring in anything with you. Not like, you know, most sporting events in the U.S., especially baseball games. All right, you guys want to play the game now with the food?
3: Sure.
2: Yeah.
1: Or an order of fried pickles as an appetizer.
3: Okay.
1: What do you think?
3: $10.
2: I'm going to say $16.
1: $17.75.
2: For fried pickles. You don't even get any protein in that snack.
1: $17.75 for fried pickles. All right. How about a foot-long hot dog?
2: $18.
3: Yeah.
1: $19.75. $20 for a hot dog. So they're big combo deal. The Visa cardholder combo is 2-foot-long hot dogs and 2 soft drinks for $57.50.
2: Oh,
1: $60 for 2 hot dogs and 2 drinks.
2: You're not even going to be full.
4: And again,
1: they're just 16.9-ounce bottles. It's not like a 32-ounce drink, right? It's not like $57.50 for that combo.
2: And I love that it's being presented as like, Visa cardholders, we got a deal for you.
1: We got a deal.
2: So Please stop insulting me.
1: See, if you did that by itself, right, what was the drinks were $9. That would be $18 if it was just the drinks. And the footlong hot dog was what, $17.75? No, that was
3: $19.
1: So basically $40. Yeah, they're knocking off like $1.50 or something.
2: I love a bargain.
3: Good thing you have Visa.
1: How about a charboiled chicken? A charboiled cheeseburger. Just the cheeseburger with chips, not fries, just chips.
3: $20 again.
2: I'll say $22.
1: $25.25.
2: Why do I keep getting surprised?
1: $25 and popcorn is $12. And then the chicken tenders and fries is also $25.25. It doesn't say how many chicken tenders you get.
2: You better get some dipping sauces with that.
1: It doesn't say how big the burgers are, but it would have to be a pretty damn big burger to be worth $25. It would have to be like a pound burger to be worth that.
3: Yeah. By the way, Rach, we didn't say where we had lunch yesterday, did we?
2: No.
3: It sucked.
2: I enjoyed my part.
1: Did you? Just like make sure we didn't say this.
2: The experience wasn't great. I was pretty happy with the food.
3: Yeah, I wasn't.
2: It was like hot in there, and then it was kind of weird vibes.
3: Yeah, that place has. I have gone there for 30 years.
2: Mm-hmm.
3: It always smells like someone threw up on the floor. Always. You know that smell when you're a kid and someone would throw up in fifth grade and
1: they put
3: that sawdust stuff on it?
1: Yeah, they put the sawdust, that pink stuff.
3: What was that about?
1: I don't know. I think it just absorbs it so it's easier to clean up.
3: Yuck.
1: Yeah. Yeah, not great.
3: Speaking of throwing up.
1: Did you pay $25 for chicken tenders?
3: No, we didn't. Going back to the first hour when you guys were talking about flavored tuna and you said the bacon ranch.
1: Yeah.
3: I almost threw up in my mouth.
1: Why?
3: Because one, I totally get putting things in your tuna. Like, I like onions and relish sometimes. I don't like anything that's made to taste like something else, knowing there's not a trace of bacon or ranch in that tuna.
1: Oh, there's ranch in there.
3: Ugh.
1: I mean, you know, just like there's mayo in tuna fish sandwich. It's kind of a similar vibe.
2: Mm-hmm.
1: I make my tuna fish sandwiches with ranch instead of mayo because I hate mayo.
3: You're a psycho.
1: I know.
3: Total psycho.
1: It's good that way, though.
3: Mm.
1: It's really good.
3: What did you guys make of Seinfeld? Did you see this when he was leaving the Knicks game? There's some influencer, one of those guys that gets in your face, and he was like, can I get a free Palestine? Can I get a free Palestine?
2: You're asking the wrong person.
3: And Seinfeld said, it doesn't exist. And so he's really taking a lot of heat.
2: I mean, that's his decision to make that statement.
3: Yeah, live with it.
2: Like, it always... I don't know. It never ceases to amaze me that people are like, I'm going to take a stance. And then there's pushback on that stance. It's like, that's what a stance is.
1: Yeah.
2: That's what it means.
1: That's
2: a good point.
1: That's exactly right. Good call.
2: So it's this weird thing where it's like, I should be able to speak my mind, but I don't want to hear a thing about it. It's like, wait, right. Why are you the only one who gets to do that? And I'm not saying this is what Seinfeld is doing. I just think that's what our culture does, is we're like, can you believe it? Can you believe it? Like, yeah, I kind of can.
3: Yeah. Good point. Good point.
1: Yeah, nobody has to take a stance on something trivial, do they?
3: Right. Like my tuna stance.
1: Right.
2: Yeah, it kind of reminds me, I have this on the sheet, Dave, but I got an email from Nextdoor this morning, uh-huh. And someone, this was not in my neighborhood. You know how sometimes they'll show you the surrounding neighborhoods, yeah, or whatever? And the title of the post was, "We should all be outraged." And I'm like, okay.
3: Yeah.
2: When did being outraged ever get me anything?
3: Yeah, that's a good point. It's a great point.
2: Like, I understand it feels good in the moment, but when do the powers that be ever say, like, uh-oh, they're mad, and then they change whatever's happening?
3: They're outraged.
2: Yeah, like, in general, they just kind of let us spin our wheels, and then...
1: Yeah, no, action has to follow the outrage.
2: Yeah.
1: For it to mean anything.
2: But I think, again, our society is, like, stuck in this loop of, like... The outrage feels like it's doing something, even when it's not.
1: Yeah.
2: Like that serotonin booster. Maybe it's not serotonin, but it's something else, yeah, and your brain is firing and saying, like, I'm doing something because I'm mad. It's like, yeah, but nothing actually happened.
1: Right.
2: So yeah, then you just got mad, and now everybody's upset, and the same thing is happening over and over again.
1: What if you're mad online, though? Does that fix things?
3: That's okay. Lombardo Rage?
2: Yeah. So earlier on the break, I had a couple extra minutes and I was perusing Zillow as I often do. You know, I really just like to look at homes. I like to look at beautiful homes.
3: I can vouch. I share an office with her.
2: It's all I do. It's so fun for me. And I got to say, Lombardo Homes is the epitome of just gorgeous, beautiful, luxury, customized homes. I know Dave and I have been talking about them for years. Dave, longer than me, of course. But we love Lombardo. If you want a customized home, they will actually do it custom for you. 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They've done everything a million times when it comes to like different municipalities and all that stuff. They're going to make the process easy, and they're going to give you the home of your dreams.
3: Yeah, I remember, gosh, it was probably only a couple years into Lombardo being here, and Mike Van Pamel, the president, said to me, what is up with St. Louis home builders and customization? 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It's like, well, the way we do it, like, if you want a ballet studio where your dining room should be, okay, that's what we're going to do for you. So literally anything you can dream up, Lombardo can do. Like Rach said, I was the first guy they hired 18 years ago. Just fantastic people. No one's expecting you to sign on the dotted line the first time you meet them. They'll take you around, show you all the ropes. 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
6: Our short little burst of summer is gone. The northwest flow back all afternoon. Lots of sunshine and nice dropping humidity. How about 85 for the high? Tonight, clear skies, upper 70s this evening, 66 for the low. Great evening around town. The weekend, Saturday, here comes another cool front. Partly sunny skies, scattered showers and thunderstorms, non-severe developing Saturday afternoon, 86. Unsettled Saturday night, but again, not expecting any severe weather. And then Sunday, partly sunny, back with the northwest flow, and how about 79 Sunday afternoon? From the Saliga Heating and Cooling Weather Center, I'm meteorologist Dave Murray on 104.1 FM, KMOX.
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0: 2:32. Our buddy Bernie Miklas joins us. Hey, Bern.
1: Good afternoon and early wishes for a wonderful weekend.
0: Yes, same. You know what I just found out? What? I have neither child for Father's Day.
2: Oh.
0: Yeah. Nick has a bachelor party for one of his buddies who I love, like a second son to me, in D.C. Phoebe's still spending some time in California with her friends. So, yeah, this will be the first one.
2: Really?
0: Yeah.
2: God, I feel like I've done it every year for the last 10 years.
1: Well, Dave, how do you feel about that? Does it make you sad, or is it one of those things where, you know, you just understand that kids grow up and they do their own thing, and, you know, it.
0: Well, I'll tell you this. I changed the will and replaced them with Andrew. So.
2: And then he took off on vacation.
0: And he's gone, too.
3: He's out.
1: Yeah, took the money.
2: Dave's going to be adopting me in Rage.
4: I know. I'm over here like, you know who's been holding down the fort all week.
2: I'll get you a card.
0: Bern, I know that you've done some content the last couple of days on Gorman and Blaze Jordan. Let's start with Gorman. Tell us what's going on and what you think.
1: Well, he is, as I said in a video that I did, and actually wrote a little bit about it too. You know, he's in a 17 game stretch that's the worst of his career statistically. I feel bad for the guy. Actually, it's not like he's trying to fail, but he's only got 3 hits in his last 50 at bats, and he has struck out basically half the time he's come to the plate. It's never been this extreme. So I know my thought on this, and I said it and wrote it, that I don't know how they fix this with him being in the majors, because he is in such a valley. He is in such a ditch right now that I think they need to take the pressure off of him. And I think going to Memphis to regroup would probably be a good idea, in my opinion anyway. And I say that respectfully. Now, the interesting thing, part two, is that, you know, the Cardinals had removed Blaze Jordan, from playing third base. They were playing him a lot because they wanted to look at him down in Memphis. And they weren't real thrilled with what they were seeing, so they moved him off third base, and they just said, no, go back to first DH. And as time has gone on, and I think some of it has to do with the fact that Nolan Gorman's futility is pretty obvious. And everyone in that organization loves him, but they feel bad for him. I think they, as any good organization would, I think they are reassessing the situation. They don't have a lot of great options. And they've also taken note of how hard Blaze Jordan has worked at third base. He's out there before every game. He's working with coaches. He's taking a million ground balls. And he has, even though he would be a below average third baseman, no one's trying to dress it up and say that, you know, he's going to be Scott Rolen. But I was told that when he came over in the trade that he wasn't playable at third base last summer. He just wasn't playable. But he's worked so hard, they think that, okay, below average, yeah. But now he is playable. So does that mean he's on the way up? What it means is, I would say, and I hate to be coy because I honestly don't know the bottom line answer. I would just say, kind of keep your attention span sharp, because we don't know what might happen in the next couple hours.
2: Yeah, it's an interesting thing, Bern, because we've talked about this now for how many weeks, where the team has not really given any indication that there was a trust level at third. Derek addressed this. Derek Gould addressed this earlier in the week in a Q&A with readers about that. And basically the team's position was subject to change, which is what we're seeing, right? I mean, and yeah. I don't think there's any question that the depth of Gorman's slump is what's leading to some of that change in philosophy.
1: Right. And you know, I always laugh at, you know, the stuff that goes on at X. You know, people are having tantrums, you know, about how, well, they put, you know, did you notice Blaze Jordan played third base a couple times this week? And this arrogant St. Louis media is telling us that the Cardinals wouldn't use him. Well, they weren't using him. The Cardinals have now decided to use him. So the point is, if they decide to call him up, and I think there's a good chance of that happening, but I'm not going to like flat out predict it. If my view has changed on this, it's because A, the Cardinals had made the decision to get him away from third base, and that wasn't some random decision. That was like, okay, we've seen it. Let's get him off third. Like any good organization, when they have trouble at that position, it's getting worse and worse and worse. It's like, okay, let's all get together and talk about this again. And, you know, they roundtable it, and then that way they, you know, get a full hearing about who thinks what and the opinion on this or that. And so if I'm going to put something on X about, you know, hey, the Blaze Jordan watch, let it begin or whatever, then it doesn't mean that I flip-flopped or that it's like, oh, see, Bernie says he's blowing with the wind. No. Because the only reason we said I don't see him as an option for third base is because the Cardinals did not see him as an option for third base.
3: Right.
1: But now that they obviously are thinking about it, well, that means he's an option for third base.
2: That's kind of what reporting is.
1: Yeah. Oh, no. That doesn't exist. No.
2: You go.
1: I don't mean to be just a smartass, but it's just it fries my brain at times, man. So anyway, I'm in a good mood. I'm laughing. So anyway.
2: Hey, look, we all want to see, you know, potential new blood, and he's having a good offensive year. Speaking of Blaze, he's still got some things he's got to work on because he swings at everything. He chases. Yeah, he chases a lot, but he's got bat speed. So there's a lot to like about what Blaze Jordan could be, but there are probably some similarities to what Jordan Walker was coming up in terms of chase, which is why you saw Jordan Walker initially not have the numbers in the majors that matched his performance in the minors. Don't know if that's going to happen with Blaze Jordan. He's a big guy who swings hard. He makes a lot of contact, but he also doesn't walk, and he puts balls in play that he probably shouldn't. That doesn't mean he couldn't be a better option than Gorman, because Gorman's not hitting anything.
1: Yeah, I mean, the thing with Blaze Jordan, it's like I said in my video today, he's such an unusual hitter in that, you know, I mentioned his chase rate being close to 40%, which is awful. In fact, it's in the bottom 2 or 3% of all minor league hitters. Mm-hmm. But yet his strikeout rate is so low that it's one of the best strikeout rates in terms of not striking out, you know. Yeah. And you would think a guy chasing all that much would strike out more, but he doesn't. But the thing of it is, you briefly mentioned it. When he swings at non-strikes, he puts him in play a lot, which isn't a good thing, actually. Right. But he avoids the strikeout at least.
2: So again, like the reason I want to bring up Walker is not to say that Blaze Jordan is going to be Walker or will look like Walker did when he struggled. But if you look at Jordan when he was playing in A ball and Double A, he was a 300 hitter, and his numbers were overall not terrible. Like, he struck out, but it wasn't insane. It was basically one a game, which is pretty normal for a guy with power, especially when he's 19, 20 years old. But then you got to the higher levels, and that gets exploited. And I would assume that something similar could be with Blaze, but that doesn't mean he doesn't deserve the chance. It doesn't mean that it's not viable. It's just that it just means that those numbers you're seeing, the 900 OPS at Memphis, doesn't necessarily mean that's what you're getting when he comes up here.
1: Well, that's right. And by now we should have learned that lesson. I think there's very few people that come up right away, and it's just like they arrive as like a superstar already made. Yeah, Albert Pujols did 2001, but how many Pujols are there? You know, but no,
2: not many goats.
1: Listen, they are in such bad shape right now at third base, and I want to say this again. I don't care whether people think I'm soft or not. I really feel bad for Nolan Gorman.
2: Yeah,
1: that dude is tries. And what are you going to do? So, one of the points I made, and I'll be quick because I know I'm long-winded as usual, but one of the points I made in the video was, look, isn't this what if you're a team that is in a somewhat of a rebuild or reset mode, but a big part of the season is really giving auditions to people that you think have some talent. You're not sure about everything, but you got, it makes sense to look at them. Well, if the Cardinals, that's why they moved them back to third base, because it's like, well, what are we doing? If we're not going to look at him as a third baseman in Memphis and play him there, then what, like, what's the whole point of all this?
2: Right.
1: You know, the more he plays, maybe he'll get better. And so then if you take it the next step, the other point they were thinking about or are thinking about, it's like, well, isn't this what this season's about? We have a huge problem at third base. We have a guy who can really, really hit. He's not the greatest defensively. So why would we reject that as an option, at least something to look at? Right.
0: Let's end the Bernie segment with a feel good story. I don't know about you guys. It didn't seem set up to me. It seemed organic. But I love that Paul Skeens saw some kids playing baseball, stopped and spent 2 hours just playing catch and pitching to them. I love that.
2: Yep.
1: You know, I've become so jaded just because of the way things are, you know. I love feel good stories. I'm one of these dudes that I get all teary eyed basically over very little things, but I get choked up. It doesn't take much, right?
0: Me too.
1: But when I first saw it, I hate to say this, but I'm admitting it. I was like, oh, okay, great, photo op. All right, yeah. Because we're so used to that in this culture, right?
0: Mm-hmm.
1: No, to what you said, he stayed and he stayed and he stayed and he stayed and he played ball with the kids. And he gave them an experience they'll never forget. If they had gotten an autograph from him, sure. And he gets in his car and he leaves. Hey, it's great to get the autograph. It's great that he did that. But he actually showed them he cared about them. He thought they were important and they were worthy of his time. And he was happy to be with them. I mean, my gosh, what a great guy. What a great scene that must have been.
2: Can you imagine that as a kid?
0: Oh, my gosh.
2: Like just getting that, not just meet, because, you know, when you're a kid, there are a lot of times we had opportunity. I got to meet Mark Fidrich when I was a little kid, when he was in the heat, you know, the peak of being the bird. And, it, you know, it's like a couple seconds and you're nervous and then, you get a little autograph and it's like, OK, bye. But hanging out for 2 hours and playing catch and all that. God, that's awesome.
1: Yeah. And I actually think, and let me say this real quick. I think because it's easy to become jaded, I think a lot of athletes, pro athletes, a lot of them go out of their way to do stuff like that. We don't always hear about it, but man, I think sometimes we don't give them enough credit because everything, it seems, is like a photo op. A lot of times it's not a photo op. They really want to go out there and interact and maybe brighten a kid's day, try to help out.
0: Bern, tell us about Saliga before we let you go for the weekend.
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0: Just talking to my buddy, Dr. Matt Bays, yesterday. He's such a great dude. He really, really is. And so is Solman, you know. And I, every now and then I'll address this, that, you know, why should you guys care if, you know, my clients are good dudes and we're friends and stuff? Well, because bedside manners matter. And I have had doctors in the past for myself and like for my mom who I didn't like. And it makes a difference. There has to be a rapport. 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If you don't like sitting in the waiting room for a long time, he doesn't like it either, because his clients are usually in some sort of discomfort. 636-735-3003, BaysSportsMed.com.
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Chang's.

0: We need to get Brad Young on to talk about this. I've seen it in a couple of places. I'm not well informed on it. But the Supreme Court is reportedly debating which founding fathers were drunks as a part of their case, whether drug users have a right to own guns. So there, you know, there's this whole originalist movement, especially with Republicans, especially with MAGA, where it's like the Constitution is not a living, breathing document. It doesn't change over time. We need to know what John Adams thought about this, and that's what we're going to do in 2026. That's an originalist take on the Constitution. And to that end, they're trying to figure out, you know, like, well, can you be a pot smoker and own a gun? So they're going back and looking at all the drinking habits of the founding fathers.
1: Well, what does that have to do with anything?
0: Just like, if they like to get wide, maybe it's okay.
2: I mean, as an example, people who drink alcohol now are allowed to own guns.
0: Mm-hmm.
2: Right? Yeah, unless...
0: Probably not a lot of gummies eaten back then.
2: Unless that alcohol leads you to commit violent acts, in which case, if you're a violent criminal, you don't get to have a gun. Right? So why wouldn't the same standard apply to something like marijuana? That just seems like a pretty simple consistency, right? If you can have some mind-altering... Now, what do I... Now I would ask this. What about something... What if you use some other harder drug? Are they arguing for that? Or is that because it's a felony, that itself would make it...
0: Yeah.
2: With marijuana being legalized in a lot of places, although not federally yet, maybe that's the... That's it. I mean, isn't it that simple? If you make it legal, then it's easy to change that rule, right?
0: Seems simple.
2: Like, hey, anything that's legal, you can still own a gun unless that changes your behavior to the point where you do harm to other people.
0: Mm-hmm.
2: I don't think we need to re-examine what George Washington thought or how much he drank.
3: Yeah, it doesn't seem relevant to me at all.
2: It doesn't, right?
3: Is it like, I don't understand. It's like, well, the founding fathers never did anything wrong, so we just always have to set the standard as to what they were doing. That's not true. That's a silly way to think.
2: And also, like, they could not have conceived then of the things we have easy access to now.
3: Yeah.
2: There was no semi-automatic handgun back then. There were no, you know, ARs. There was nothing like that. It was, you had a long rifle with a, you're putting one bullet in at a time. You're taking it out. Like, it's not the same thing. So right. We can't pretend that it is.
3: And yes, you're so right. And do you guys get what I'm saying? We seem to have this tendency of like, we got to do what they said.
0: Oh, yeah.
3: And it's like, why? What makes them better than us? Yeah. I understand that they like conceived of the bones of what the country is. Yeah. I understand that.
2: 100%.
3: But this idea that like, there's no way we can go wrong if we always go with what they say. That's simple. That's not true.
0: They got quite a few things wrong.
3: Yeah, we've had to amend that thing quite a few times.
2: I mean, yeah, the whole some people aren't actually people thing, mm-hmm. The whole women can't vote thing. They were clearly wrong about that, and we all agreed that they were wrong about it.

0: that, so why would we nitpick some other issue?
1: Yeah, it's a big thing in the law. We'll get Brad on next week and talk about it. Tell you guys about my friends at First Missouri Credit Union, and I like going there. 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And that's not just First Missouri. 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
10: 3 o'clock. We've got sunshine downtown at the Arch right now, 83 degrees. A judge

0: is dismissing a legal challenge to the bill that created the St. Louis City Board of Police Commissioners appointed by the governor. Aldermanic President Megan Green's lawsuit argued the law violated the Missouri Constitution. Judge Daniel Green ruled the bill easily satisfies the single subject and clear title provisions of the Constitution because it is about public safety. Green's lawsuit is separate from the one filed by the city itself, which makes the case that the law is illegal because it is an unfunded mandate on the city of St. Louis. A citizens group says it's pleased that officials in Troy, Illinois are taking their time in determining how to deal with data centers.
1: We asked the city to take a step back and review the ordinances, and that's exactly what they're doing.
2: That's Derek Rammert of Troy Residents for Responsible Development speaking with me on Total Information AM. Rammert says the city appears likely to extend the current moratorium on data centers another 6 months.
1: And one of the things that they cited from that was technology's changing, legislation's changing, and we need to slow down and take our time to do this correctly.
2: He tells KMOX one proposed ordinance would require more public input before a vote on data centers could be taken. Megan Lynch, KMOX News.
0: Our top national story from ABC News. At least 11 people shot, one killed in an active shooter situation today in Midland, Texas, according to officials. Details from ABC's Alex Stone.
3: Police in Midland say there was an active shooter situation this morning. It turned into a barricade situation after hours of trying to negotiate with the alleged shooter. That person is dead. It started at around 8 in the morning, and when police arrived on scene in Midland, they say they could hear gunfire. Police SWAT teams then tried to negotiate with the shooter. They say the shooter was contained in an area, but the mayor is confirming victims were shot.
0: After being knocked over by last year's tornado, the Centennial Christian Church will receive a large reimbursement from FEMA.
4: $3 million will be reimbursed to the church when they rebuild. But how long will that be? A while, says Pastor Deidre Wise-Baker, who tells KMOX they still have a lot of work to do first.
5: Do some deep conversation with our church and with our communities to understand exactly what we are going to build in detail. And then we have to get, a cost estimate for what that is.
4: She adds, while they are incredibly grateful for the $3 million reimbursement, they do not believe it will be enough. She says they hope to rebuild as more than just a church, but as a place that can serve all of North City. Sean Malone, KMOX News.
0: The city's public school central office is closed after the detection of a potentially deadly bacteria.
6: Legionella bacteria has been detected in the water systems of the St. Louis Public Schools central office on 11th Street. That bacteria can cause Legionnaire's disease or Pontiac fever. Initial testing did not determine whether the bacteria are alive or at concerning levels. While more testing is being done, central office employees are operating under temporary work assignments and the building is closed. Debbie Monterey, KMOX News.
0: Let's get an update of the St. Louis Business Index now to Stiefel. Happy Friday, Kevin Monton.
7: Thanks, Michael. The market's finished off an up and down week on a positive note, with the Dow gaining 353 at 51,202. S&P was positive 37 at 74.31. NASDAQ tacked on 35 at 25,845. And the Bloomberg St. Louis Index was up 10 at 1676. Stocks to the upside, Edgewell was up 5.8% at 22.94, and Charter was positive 4.8% at 145.82. To the downside, Claris was 0.7% at 14.64, and Boeing was off 1.1% at 2.19.05. Finally, Stiefel up 1.7% at 72.66. 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
8: It is a delightful Friday afternoon with the northwest flow, lots of sunshine, and nice, comfortable humidity returning. 85 for the high. Out with our little hit of summer tonight. Clear skies, upper 70s this evening. Delightful, 66 for the low. Saturday, here comes the next cool front. Partly sunny with scattered showers and a couple of thunderstorms. Non-severe the way it's looking right now, and mainly in the afternoon, they'll be developing. 86, scattered showers and a couple of thunderstorms Saturday night. Then Sunday, the northwest flow back in control, partly sunny. How about 79 for the high on Sunday? From the Saliga Heating and Cooling Weather Center, I'm meteorologist Dave Murray on 104.1 FM, KMOX.
0: We've got sunshine downtown at the Arch. It's 83 degrees. I'm Michael Calhoun, KMOX News.
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0: from Donnybrook, Alvin Reed from the St. Charles County Council. We have Mike Elam.
1: What's up?
0: What's up?
1: I was just watching this guy on TV last night. My wife laughs at me and she goes, "When did you start recording Donnybrook?" And I'm like, you know, I'm kind of addicted now.
2: Yeah, all right.
1: I'm just into the discussion.
2: Right. We're like that. We're like a bad habit.
1: You guys talk about a lot of stuff that's local.
2: That's what we try
1: that
2: to do.
1: Living out in St. Charles County, I appreciate the conversation of what's going on in the region. You even talked about us a little bit because you talked about the apartment moratorium.
2: Yes, right, exactly.
1: That we put in. But I appreciate you guys talk about stuff that I don't generally get involved with.
2: Mm-hmm.
1: So it's good to hear because I learned just through your discussions of what's going on.
2: Well,
1: so
2: that's, I think the focus of the show always has to be at least 95% local. And sometimes you get dragged into some of the national stuff, but hey, it's a local program. Let's talk about local news.
0: You know, this, I'm certainly not the first guy to say this, but I think it's so smart that you say this a lot. I don't understand. I take it back. I do understand it. I don't like that local politicians run on national issues.
1: Amen. I agree.
0: There's nothing you can do about it.
1: Amen.
0: You're not going to change Trump, you know?
1: It's what everybody gets excited about, and it's how you get everybody's dander up, and you get excitement going, right? But at the end of the day, if you're a county person or a municipal elected person, you can't do anything about that. You can talk about it, and you can get people all excited, but nothing changes.
2: True. I agree.
1: Not going
2: to
1: happen.
2: And when people get in that vote, you know, there should be some issue to them that, you know, like, wait a minute, I'm voting for city council.
1: Right.
2: I'm not voting for the president of the United States. What do I know about what this person will do if they are on this council?
0: Yeah.
2: So.
0: Yeah. Let's talk some local issues.
2: All right.
0: Let's talk first about what's going on with kids. And this makes me feel so old. But it's like, these kids these days. But these kids these days, you know, they're doing stuff we didn't do. Mm-hmm. And so I am separated from it. I don't understand it. I don't understand the parents dropping kids off at a place. Mm-hmm. Not walking them into the Sky Zone. Mm. Oh, you're full. Okay, Johnny, get back in the car. We're going home. Mm. We're going to see a movie. And the newly minted chief in the county just said, this is going to end bad. It's going to end bad. Eventually, someone's going to get really hurt or worse. And that's what I'm worried about.
2: Well, okay. So you talked about recording the show.
1: Exactly.
2: We do record the show. Not that I sit there and watch the entire show. Sometimes I want to say, like, hey, was my tie looking okay? Or whatever. You know, like little frivolous stuff. I watched a little bit when I got home last night because I said, like, I don't care if I sounded insane when I was talking about these kid mobs. I just wanted to make sure I did not look insane. You know, like God, he lost his mind. No, I said, like, okay, teenagers, you're going to mob up and you're going to, like, try to intimidate the police. Well, you know, as I was growing up, you know, the police did have a little thing. They said, like, hey, like, if you really want some, we can give you some.
1: Mm-hmm.
2: And I said, like, look, you're going to have to take action against these mobs and pick out five instigators, handcuff them. Face down on the sidewalk, pick them up, put them in the car, take them to jail. Call their parents like 8 hours later. Just let them sit there. Lock them in a room. I ain't going to put you in jail with the hardened criminals or whatever, but you're going to get locked up in a room with nothing.
1: It's amazing how emboldened they feel.
2: Yes.
1: Like they have no fear, and there's a reason they have no fear.
2: Yeah. And
0: it's a great point, Mike.
2: Yeah.
0: We had fear. We've all said this a million times. If you got in trouble at school, it's going to be way worse when you get home.
1: Yes. 100%.
0: Even if your parents had a talk with the teacher later and said, there was no Dave's innocent.
1: Uh-uh.
2: No. The fact that the call came in meant that I don't want to hear it. There was a situation that you did not handle correctly, or you were just flat out.
3: We need to make the plan for everybody in every county and every municipality the same as what we did on the 4th of July? If your kid's caught making trouble, you are getting a fine. Your parent are getting a fine, and that's too bad.
2: Yeah, and unilaterally, yes, I agree with that, but also, like that situation at Sky Zone. Oh, really? Okay. There's a lot of y'all, and there's only one or two of us. Guess what? One of two of us can handle
0: we can
2: this
0: handle it.
2: Right. I said, you tase a 16-year-old? Man, they see their buddy down there flopping around like a fish, man. Hey, Johnny, I'm going home. Right. So like, hey, that's enough of that. They're serious.
0: See, you get Alvin on Donnybrook. You get the real Alvin on the DGS.
2: It's true.
0: Flapping like a fish.
2: I did say you could. I said you could tase a 17-year-old.
4: You didn't say shoot him. You said tase him. Don't tase me, bro.
2: The 12-year-old girl that caught an Uber.
0: Yeah,
2: and had a butcher knife. Well, how about Miss Princess spend 12 hours down at the jailhouse?
0: If you're old enough to bring a butcher knife.
2: If you're old enough to catch an Uber with a butcher knife.
3: Yeah. How about you get 100 hours of community service for that?
2: And then, yes, and then if you don't do it, do you send
1: now people? We have juvie time.
2: I was just going to say, do we still have juvie time?
1: We do in St. Charles. I don't know if you do elsewhere, but
2: we do in St. Charles.
1: I can't speak for the other side of the river.
0: I was a good kid. I really was. I was mostly out of fear.
1: Yes.
0: But I was afraid of juvie. Like, I just thought that was the next step.
2: I never was even remotely there, but we played church. I played church basketball.
0: Yeah.
2: And we played juvie like once a year.
0: Yeah.
2: Okay. You know, they had to like line their shoes up against the wall and have a head count before and after the basketball game.
0: Damn,
2: and, wow. We were coming back to, you know, Kirkwood saying like, man.
0: Rach, you're the only other Donnybrook person here. What do you think?
5: I mean, it seems like a good idea to try to hold parents more responsible in the situation. As we spoke of earlier in the week, who sees a big line outside in the heat like that and then just goes like, all right, kids, have fun, and drives off? Like, that's a problem right there.
0: Yeah.
5: I know they had that policy where it was like anyone under 19, I think, had to be with an adult, and that adult had to be 25 or older. So, I mean, it seems like Sky Zone had their ducks in a row as much as they could have. I don't know what they were supposed to do about things happening out in the parking lot. I don't think they have any jurisdiction over that. So at a certain point, like, it's got to be on the parents to make sure the kids are acting okay.
2: What is a 6-7 date? Is it cheaper?
5: It's normally about between like $20 and $30 to jump at a Sky Zone. Mm-hmm. For 6-7 day, it was either $6 or $7. Okay. So it was a really good deal, and it was attracting people who maybe wouldn't normally go jump just because it's so much cheaper. So, you know, people are going to be excited. They were able to drum up the interest that they were looking for, but it filled up quickly. Yeah. And then they had to turn away a lot of kids because they showed up without a guardian.
0: Let's talk a little bit about the Ram settlement money. Maria Kina, God love her, spent like 7 hours.
2: Wow.
0: At the Board of Aldermen, the subcommittee. Mm-hmm. And as I understand it, there was a big contingent from the community. Mm-hmm. And they were saying, no. The $55 million doesn't go downtown. All of it goes to North County tornado relief. Understand it. If I were in that position, I'd be saying we need all that money. But your thoughts?
2: Well, I think if you tell them you're not going to get all of the money, so we're not negotiating from zero. So let's just start there. And then what is your number? Okay. And be reasonable about it. And if you just come in and said like zero, well, then you've already lost the argument. I understand that this is unique, but I also stand that had the tornado not hit, okay, how much money would have gone to all these different things? So basically, I don't want to say you're lucky that the Ram settlement money is available, but what you're getting from the Ram settlement is probably 75% more than what you would have gotten if we were just trying to handle this all on our own.
0: That's a good point.
2: So I feel for everyone involved. I think the water is just as important to the city in the long run as it is the other issues. I thought that what the bill that passed or is close to passing, I thought the reaction or the statement from Greater St. Louis Inc. said like, hey, we wanted more, but we're going to, they may have thought differently. And they may be, the mayor's office may be saying, you're going to get yours, don't worry. But right now, you're going to get this. We'll find another 20 for you somewhere. And I honestly think that is what happened.
0: Uh-huh.
2: But they played like grown-ups.
0: Yeah.
2: And so I think the city's in a good place right now as far as divvying up the money.
0: Mike, what do you think?
1: You have an opportunity because of the Downtown Partnership is talking about matching the money that you put in. That's still a thing, right?
2: That is still a thing. If they find some more, then they'll match it, right?
1: Right. So you have a golden opportunity right now to make a massive impact in an area that needs a massive impact. I'm with you. I appreciate the tornado folks and the predicament mm-hmm. that they're in. Long term, how do we turn St. Louis around? Because as a region, we need St. Louis to turn around. We all fail if St. Louis doesn't turn around. We've got to understand that. If you have an opportunity to put $100 million in downtown St. Louis and get another $100 million by a matching fund by the business community, you can't miss that. I don't think you're going to get it again. Yeah. You've got a one-time opportunity to maximize this to really make a noticeable difference. And that money coming in, what that can do for the downtown area is going to generate the money that's going to continue down the road to be able to help the North City folks continue to have a future. If we don't fix downtown, you can fix your house for a while, but there is no future for you to stay.
2: And I would also like from downtown folks, look, what are you going to do with the money? Because if I'm an older person, I would say, like, you know what? You got a real greater chance of getting more money if you tell me exactly what you're going to do with the money. I mean, like, down to the last dime.
0: Yeah.
2: And then that way, I'm going to give you this money. And I say, on this or that, maybe I could voice it, but at least I know. Okay. And then I want to know who it's going to. Is $10 million going to Dave and Alvin? Because Dave and Alvin are friends of downtown and always have an idea. Well, what are you going to do with it, Dave and Alvin? Like, we don't know, but we're going to get to $10 million. We'll figure it out. No. We got to know exactly what you're going to do with the money. Do it that way. And then I'm more apt to say, like, yeah, give them that extra taste. Just to show you don't give a damn
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18: Rumors spreading around, United Texas town. About to check outside the game. You know what I'm talking about. Just let me know if you wanna go.
0: Welcome back, guys. DGS on KMOX 323. Happy Friday to everybody. Alvin Reed and Mike Elam are here. Update us.
3: Yeah, so we just had Bernie on a little bit less than an hour ago, and he was teasing that we might want to keep our eyes and ears open related to Blaise Jordan within the next couple of hours. I think it's pretty clear now that he did.
0: Yeah.
3: It wasn't clear to break the news, but it's pretty clear now that he knew what he was talking about because Blaise Jordan's been called up. Nolan Gorman's going down, which is a pretty big story for a guy that's got as much service time as him. But there's no other choice. It's like, it's just like with Victor Scott. You're not going to get better not playing, and you're not going to get better being terrible.
0: Kev, what does it mean when they say a guy is out of minor league options?
3: It means you can't send him down without putting him on waivers, which would mean anybody else can just claim him at the value of his contract.
0: Is that
3: the
0: same thing as DFA?
3: No, that's a little different thing. So you designate someone for assignment if you want to take them off the 40-man roster. Then you have 7 days to trade them, release them, whatever.
2: And they can say, I want to go elsewhere. You don't have to heed that.
3: But No. If they clear waivers, as an example, that you can send them down. They don't become free agents at that point.
2: To go, all right, if I get DFA'd, all right, I know that you're deciding kind of like if I find a trade or something like that. I have the option of telling you I want you to trade.
3: You can tell me that and I can tell you no.
2: All right, okay. I thought it was more like, yeah, okay. I thought it was not that you... Okay.
3: So if you clear waivers, you know, depending, again, some of it depends on service time, right? Because certain guys, once you reach a certain level of service time, you can refuse to be optioned to the minors. In that case, if you clear waivers, you're just outright released.
2: Could you go 2 for $50?
3: Could I?
2: Yeah.
3: No.
2: You don't think so?
3: Not at 54 years old, no.
1: I mean, could go 0 for $50.
2: Okay. When I say go 2 for $50, I could duck one time and the ball hit my bat and just like... ricocheted to someplace like I run to first base. It just seems like it'd be hard to go 2 for $50.
3: You could hold your bat out over the middle and let them hit it, and that'd be our only chance.
2: That's basically what I'm saying.
3: Yeah, but it ain't going anywhere. The catcher's going to get up, pick it up,
0: so,
3: and throw you out.
0: Ken, I'm kind of confused because Bernie was saying that they gave Blaise Jordan a chance at third, didn't like what they saw, pulled him off third, but now he's coming up to play third?
3: Yes. Well, no, so okay, this needs explanation because the way that people hear things is not... smart. Nobody that has viewed Blaze Jordan over the years has thought he fits at third base. The Red Sox didn't think he was a third baseman, but he still played there sometimes. A lot of times what you're seeing is they're saying, okay, we're going to give it a chance because it's the minor leagues. It doesn't hurt to get the reps, but also you might have two first basemen on your roster. So if you look at the Cardinals earlier this year, part of the reason that Blaze got time at third base is because they had both Bernal and Crooks on the roster, and sometimes one of them was playing first in DH or DHing, and you were trying to make sure that Blaze's bat stayed in the lineup. And it's not he's not going to be a good third baseman, guys. We just have to deal with that. He'll make routine plays. He's got a great arm. You'll watch him. He'll catch some balls. He's going to throw the ball over there at 94 miles an hour. He's got a great arm.
0: Wow.
3: He doesn't move great. He's not a quick player. He's not going to be great charging the baseball. He's not going to be great laterally. But they're basically saying now is, we'll live with that. Previously, they weren't willing to, but it's also related. See, these things are all on a sliding scale. The decisions on Blaze Jordan are impacted not only by Jordan's abilities and performance, but also by the abilities and performances of the other players, in this case, Nolan Gorman. If Nolan Gorman wasn't in a 2-for-50 slump, this probably isn't happening. But because he's basically defenseless, they're going to take what they say is probably a less than ideal option for defense and give it a shot because Blaze has been a pretty good hitter.
2: What's his natural position?
3: He was a third baseman as an amateur. He's a first baseman.
2: Okay.
3: Based on ability to move. When you see him, you'll see what I mean.
2: Because he's not an outfielder.
3: He's a pretty good sized guy. He's probably 230 pounds at 6'1", 6'2". He's a good sized guy. He's not going to be the most laterally quick guy in the world. And at third base, you need lateral quickness. You need first step quickness. And that's just not his game. But he'll make routine plays. But what's changed is the circumstance more than the player. It's not like he suddenly just became a good third baseman. Mm. They did put him back at third base recently where he had been off it for a week or two. It was like 7 or 8 straight games. He played only first in DH. And the team doesn't like say this is an ideal option, but you don't get to pick ideal options when someone like Gorman is struggling as badly as he is.
0: Is this his debut?
3: Oh, yeah, it'll be his major league debut. Yeah, yeah. And, you know, part of this is impacted by the fact that Ramon Urias re-injured himself on his rehab assignment, actually injured his other elbow. So he was rehabilitating a right elbow. Now his left elbow's hurt.
0: Yeah.
3: So if he were coming back as planned, this wouldn't be happening, but he's not an option. So this is an option. Does that make sense?
0: Yeah. Thank you, guys. Appreciate it.
2: All right.

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11: Well, we got a couple of westbound issues out there right now. If you're on westbound Highway 70, first of all, you've got a jam from a little east of 94. It's almost 5th Street out to a point between Zumbel and Cave Springs. There's a crash. Only the right lane is open on westbound 70 at that point. Once you get past there, it's just kind of slow around 61. Eastbound 70, David Hoagland to Wentzville Parkway is busy, and it's also slow east of the Blanchet into Earth City. South 170, delays from Ladue down to 64. It's backed up. Westbound 64, there was a crash. They were clearing at Big Bend. It's a solid jam from Kings Highway to that westbound problem. And then again, approaching 364, pockets out to 70. South 270 is not bad. A little slow at Olivan at 64, approaching Gravois. North 270, north of Manchester up to Ladue, slow. Southbound 55, a couple of pockets approaching Imperial to M and midway from M down to Z. That was due to an earlier problem we had south of M. Again, that's been cleared. And Illinois traffic, eastbound 64, backed up from the Poplar Street Bridge to 70 and approaching 255 to 157. And eastbound 70, a little backed up through Packers Avenue. I'm Roger Brand at the MichaelsFlooringOutlet.com Traffic Center.
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13: 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We talked about how unfair and really sort of criminal the Missouri and really every state, but Missouri's workman's comp statute is. 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
13: Welcome back, guys. GGS and Camo Wax 334. Dave Murray joins us. Happy Friday, Dave.
16: Happy Friday, and what a day it is.
13: Glorious. Glorious.
16: That is spectacular. Yeah. And I'm sure you guys all made millions on the SpaceX stock, right?
17: Yeah, oh, already.
13: Yeah.
15: I always bet on Elon.
17: Joining Elon in the Trillionaire Club shortly.
13: I don't even have to be sitting here anymore. I could just leave if I wanted to. I mean, so.
17: Yeah, I just didn't want to say anything yet.
16: Okay. And
13: Dave, I had a thought last night. Given the fact that we met when I was maybe 12 and you're maybe 23, dude, have you known me longer than you've known Janice?

0: Yes.
1: I love that
0: so
1: much.
0: Yeah, by far.
1: Throw that in her face next time you guys have a kerfuffle.
0: We never do.
1: Known him longer than his wife. That's pretty cool.
0: Well, I think a lot of people can say that, though, who have, you know, like grew up with friends and they still have, and they're still friends well into their 60s and 70s. Yeah.
1: By the way, how's Don Murray doing?
0: He's doing fine. He's lost some weight, feeling good. Health is good.
1: Nice.
0: That's basically our phone calls now. Okay, what's going on?
1: Right. What's falling apart?
0: Yeah. It's not like, how's the family? How the grandkids? How's this? Oh, yeah. What do you got going on?
1: How's your last doctor visit?
0: Yeah.
1: It reminds me of, what was it? Oh, it was Harry Met Sally. When Billy Crystal was talking about getting older, and he's like, when you get in your 60s, you'll have a surgery. They'll call it a procedure. It's a surgery. And it's so true. And I remember when I was 50 and Mark Close was 61, and I said, what does it feel? What do your 60s feel like? And he goes, dude, it feels like you always have the flu.
0: Oh, wow.
1: Never forget that. So this weekend going to be kind of interesting, you know?
0: Yeah, it's kind of a 50-50 weekend. I hope everybody has saw some of that lightning last night, because it was spectacular.
2: Man, it was nuts.
0: Yeah.
1: Up north, man, Chicago area.
0: Oh, yeah. We talked about this yesterday at this time, is that the real severe weather was northern Missouri up through Chicago. Just wicked, wicked stuff. And we just had this little line come through, and it came in, came out. That northwest flow is what we're going to be dealing with for the next week or so. And so that's good in the summertime. We'll be ahead of the next cool front tomorrow. So I think we jump up to about 86 degrees. In contrast, this evening is spectacular. Tomorrow, some scattered showers and thunderstorms around. No all-day rain. I don't think it's anything severe during the day on Saturday. The front itself comes through Saturday night. Scattered showers and thunderstorms. Not a lot of severe weather with the front, but some of these storms will produce some really heavy downpours of rain and the possibility of some flash flooding. A lot of lightning again. Sunday, spectacular. Northwest flow, it's a little breezy, partly sunny, 76. Monday, well, let's do Sunday night, because Sunday night we're going down to 58 degrees in June. Whew. Monday, sunny, wonderful, 77 on Monday. Little warmer on Tuesday, but it's not hot. Next cool front comes through during, let's say, late Tuesday. Another one comes through Wednesday night. And the Wednesday night one looks like it's got even cooler air with it.
1: Fantastic.
0: It's amazing. There's also a little impulse of energy down in the western Gulf of Mexico. It's kind of off the coast of Mexico. Have to be watching that, see if it finds its way into the Gulf. It's not a tropical storm. It's not a hurricane. It's just interest.
1: Dave, did TikTok lie to me? A couple days ago, it was showing me monster waves hitting your part of California.
0: Yeah. Yeah. Impressive waves. On the average, 8 to 10 foot waves, some sets up to 12 foot. That was coming from a southern swell, which we call it southern hemisphere. It was actually a storm down by Antarctica about 2 weeks ago, knew it was coming. There was a mom and a 3-year-old and a 5-year-old on what we call, well, there's a beach in one of multiple beaches in Laguna, and the 5-year-old was swept out to sea. And some other people ran in. This was like during the evening hours. And they got the mom out. They got the 3-year-old out. 5-year-old, they did not. They found the body yesterday after searching for almost 48 hours. And it was about a half mile north of where they went into the water because of the south swell. This time of year, the southern hemisphere becomes very active, and that's where the surf comes from along the California coast.
1: Okay, man, that's terrible.
0: That's terrible news. That's just terrible, terrible news.
1: Yeah. Rach, you want to do headlines? You want to do flashback? Dealer's choice.
3: It was kind of fun doing flashback or throwback Thursday yesterday with Dave.
1: Yeah.
3: Let's do flashback Friday. 87 years ago, June 12th, 1939, the Baseball Hall of Fame opened in Cooperstown, New York, where legend has it baseball had been invented by Abner Doubleday exactly 100 years earlier.
2: Even though that's not really true.
1: This is the second, dude, this is the second time this has happened on KMOX today.
2: Yeah.
1: Hancock and Kelly, I was listening to them this morning, and they're talking about baseball, And Kelly said something about Abner Doubleday, yeah. And John Hancock goes, well, you know, he didn't really invent baseball.
4: No.
1: And Kelly was beside himself.
4: Yeah, that's kind of the legend. Abner Doubleday had a big part in the growth and the boom of the sport. You know, because he boosted it. Like, he was a general. A major general in the Union Army, right? And he'd have them play baseball as part of their downtime. Like, he was big on that. So, I mean, he had a huge part in the growth of it, but the history is not suggesting that he actually created the sport.
3: You don't hear the name Abner much these days.
1: It's true.
0: No.
1: It'd be cute, though, wouldn't it? For a little
3: sure,
1: kid.
3: Sure.
1: Once you're about 12.
4: Hey, we got an Abner in the big leagues.
1: Do we?
4: Yeah, Abner Uribe, the guy that did the crotch chop against the Cardinals for the Brewers.
1: His name's Abner?
4: Abner Uribe.
0: What would the nickname be?
1: For Abner?
3: Abby?
0: Yeah.
4: Abby, yeah.
0: Abby?
1: Kind of cute.
3: Something called a crotch chop sounds awful undignified for someone with the name
4: Abner. Yeah, when your
3: Abner.
4: Name's Abner, I think you should be held to a higher standard.
3: Yes.
1: Yeah, and it was against us.
4: Yeah.
1: It was bad.
4: Yeah.
3: 63 years ago in 1963, Cleopatra premiered in New York, starring Elizabeth Taylor and Richard Burton.
1: Which one?
3: Cleopatra.
1: I love that movie. One time, I had the throw-up flu, which is what we call in South Louisiana, and I was so sick, and Cleopatra was on some channel, like a marathon. It's like a four-hour movie, and I must have watched it three times. I just love that movie.
3: It's a good one. I don't know if they were married or not while filming that. I mean, you could toss a coin. 59 years ago in 1967, interracial marriage became legal after the Supreme Court struck down state laws barring it. 59 years ago.
1: Yeah. Yeah. Dave and I were alive when black people. Yeah.
3: 58 years ago in 1968, the horror classic Rosemary's Baby premiered in New York, starring Mia Farrow as a woman impregnated by Satan.
1: Still never seen it.
3: I've never seen it either. It seems kind of scary. Yeah. Yeah,
0: it is scary.
4: You guys are all so easily scared.
3: Yeah. She's having the devil's baby, Wheels.
4: It's a movie.
0: And the husband just makes a deal with it. I mean, it's just,
4: yeah,
0: wow.
4: It's a twisted thing, yeah.
1: No movie scares you?
4: No.
1: Well, don't say it like that.
4: I mean, it's fake. It's not really fake. Happening.
3: Yes, that.
4: I mean, I'd be more scared of a documentary about, you know, a murderer.
3: If Satan impregnated a woman, no, yes, I'd be scared of that documentary too.
4: Satan's not real, but you know, if it was like a, you know, like an on loose serial killer that could get you any time, that's a little scarier to me than something spooky like that.
3: Well, sorry,
1: I can't leave it alone. So nothing spooks you fictionally. Have you seen The Exorcist?
4: Yeah.
1: And it did nothing?
0: That didn't scare you?
4: It's very tense, but it's not like, ooh, that little girl's really going to come get me.
3: What if there was a ghoul who appeared in the movie and he said, I'm making all sports illegal. Would that scare you?
4: Yeah, that would be awful.
1: Yeah, what if they ran out of protein powder?
4: That's about the only way you could scare me, those two things right there. That would frighten the hell out of me.
3: Okay, speaking of serial killers, 48 years ago in 1978... David Berkowitz was sentenced to 25 years to life for the 6 Son of Sam murders in New York. I thought this was very interesting. He became a born-again Christian in 1987 and started calling himself the Son of Hope.
1: Oh, good for him.
3: He gets a parole hearing every 2 years, but he skips them because he doesn't think he should be released.
1: Oh, we agree on that.
4: I can say this. At least you learned.
1: Yeah.
3: It's true.
4: Stay in there, though. That's the guy. Those are the people that are actually scary to me. The real life monsters, murderers that have no conscience. That's scary. The devil movies are not scary.
1: See, I'm the opposite. I could go to bed with my doors open, not afraid of a guy with a hatchet. But there is sometimes still at 61, I need to pee in the middle of the night. But I turn around and go back
0: because sometimes
1: the little girl from The Exorcist might be in the bathtub.
4: The butt demon might be there.
1: Yeah, I'm just like, it's not worth it. I'm just going to hold it.
3: Well, and you're not really like the demographic of person that typically gets stalked and killed with a hatchet, you know?
4: Yeah, that's fair. Right. That's not typically a...
3: Like, that doesn't seem to be a worry for you. Like, what's it like to walk home at night and not worry? That must be pretty sweet.
1: Yeah, I said the other day, like, I walk home from the ball game all the time and or back to the office, and I just don't worry about it. And I think it was Hancock. He's like, yeah, who's going to attack you? Like, I'm not that tough, but I look like I know what I'm doing.
4: Right.
1: So.
4: Right.
3: 45 years ago in 1981, the first Indiana Jones movie, Raiders of the Lost Ark, was released.
4: A great movie.
3: And 35 years ago in 19... yeah, it's terrifying. 35 years ago in 1991, Michael Jordan's Chicago Bulls won their first NBA championship, beating the LA Lakers 4-1.
4: What year was that?
3: 91.
4: Yeah. So here's my memory of that. I was on a train from Ann Arbor, Michigan to Chicago to visit my then girlfriend slash fiance, now wife. And as we were pulling into downtown Chicago, they won the championship. And there were so many gunshots, they made us lay on the floor of the train as we were going through the city so none of us would get shot.
1: Are you kidding?
4: I am not kidding. Celebratory
0: gunfire. It's just an average night, isn't it?
4: Yeah, I mean, Chicago? You know. Well, you are going through the south side there when you're when you're going that direction. It's definitely the part you want to be smart about. But that was my memory of the Bulls' first championship, was sitting on the floor of an Amtrak train so I didn't get shot.
1: Damn, that'll stick with you. Someone on the stream was asking whether you thought that New York will be burned to the ground if the Knicks win.
4: No, I don't think it'll be any worse than any other place. I mean, you know, we've seen these championships in recent years where in every place there are going to be idiots that get drunk and do stupid crap. The joke in Philly, right? The joke in Philly is always they have to grease all the light poles so nobody climbs them. It'll be that. It'll be some version of that.
1: I wish they'd stop beating up Spurs fans.
4: Yeah, that was pretty awful. Did you see that?
0: That is awful.
4: Yeah. I mean, we didn't see anything that started before, so we don't know if that guy's stirring up crap, but that doesn't justify a group beating up on one person.
1: Yeah.
4: You know, I mean, like, people are... But again, in any large group of people, there's a small number of people that are complete idiots.
1: Yeah.
4: And when you're in the biggest city in the country, you're going to have more idiots because you have more people.
1: Yeah. There you go. Dave, have a great weekend.
0: You too.
1: Tell you guys again about my friend, Dr. Kathy Maupin, her daughter, Dr. Rachel Sullivan at BioBalance Health. You know, you're either the age where you may be a candidate to get the testosterone pellets or you're not. You know, if you're 25, don't worry about it. If you're 35, I wouldn't worry much about it. If you're 45, you're at that age, like, you can get a blood test. 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Testosterone is usually around the 500 range. 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
6: Well, they're trying to get this crash wrapped up, but we still have the same situation on westbound Highway 70. This traffic report's a service of McKelvey Homes. Only the right lane is open. Westbound 70 between Zembel and Cave Springs. It's a solid jam back to about almost the Blanchett Bridge right now. Westbound 370, if you want to head that way instead, west of the Mills to the Discovery Bridge, it's slow, but it's not jammed. Eastbound Highway 70, David Hochland to Wentzville Parkway is busy. Westbound Highway 64. From the Science Center, headed out through Bellevue, slow leaving the city, and then west of Winghaven out to 70, more heavy traffic. South 270, 364 to Olive, and then Big Bend down to Gravois, the slow part. South 170 bogs down at Ladue. North 170, 70 up through Airport Roads, busy. 70 westbound, also slow at the city limits. Southbound 55. M down past the Highway Z across the Joachim Creek is pretty slow. Westbound 44 backs up between the bridges. Eastbound 64, slow. Route 3 to 70, backed up 255 to 157. Eastbound 70 backs up the Musial Veterans over to 64. And eastbound 5570 on the brakes approaching 157 midway to 159. I'm Roger Brand in the Michaels Flooring Outlet.com Traffic Center.
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0: that college kids, and I'm not sure how they define this, but the article is about how college kids are losing their ability to read.
1: I saw this.
0: Did you see that?
1: Yeah. It's not that they like can't understand concepts or understand the reading. It's they can't read.
0: Can't read.
1: And they said Gen Z, which is very broad. I wish they would have kind of like narrowed it down to a specific age group. And obviously it's not going to be everyone in those classes. But my takeaway from that was, what is wrong with colleges and with high schools for letting children who can't read, first of all, graduate high school, and then how are they getting accepted into colleges? Yeah. I don't understand.
2: Does it literally mean illiterate, or does it mean they can't read like full text because they can't focus long enough to do it?
1: From what I understood, it was illiterate. They can't read.
2: Because, I mean, if you're illiterate, you can't get into college, right?
0: I don't know if you've seen this guy. There's a guy on TikTok that will show people a paragraph and have them read it, and they can't.
1: Like, and they don't know how to pronounce the words.
0: They don't know how to pronounce the words. And there was one girl, probably 25, who couldn't read it. And then she goes, not everyone can read. And I felt so terrible for her.
1: I know.
0: Like, she meant it. She was like, hey, you probably can't dunk a basketball. I don't read well. And I just felt so terrible.
2: I mean, outside of a learning disability, which you should get help for, that should not be true.
0: I think it's just the education system. They're just passing kids through. Mm-hmm. You know, no one gets held back anymore.
2: Seems like a bad idea.
1: Yeah.
0: Tell you guys about Zero Res. As you know, they always have a DGS deal for you. I'll give you that in a couple of minutes. And, you know, every season, put a season in front of me, I'm going to have a good reason to get your carpets cleaned. But summer is kind of like the easy one, right? Like I've told you the story about when Nick's mom and I moved into an apartment and someone had a cat, or maybe 20. And summer got there and it's like, holy hell, this is stinky and yucky. And I'm sure your carpets aren't like that, but if you haven't had them professionally cleaned in a few years or maybe ever, they're not good. 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We also do area rugs. We also do hardwood and tile and air ducts and dry.

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13: Well, good news for westbound 70 drivers. It is cleared that crash we had at Cave Springs. Westbound 70 is slow from Goodfellow out through Jennings Station, but then it jams 5th Street most of the way to Cave Springs. It's just opening up maybe midway between Zumbel and Cave Springs, so it's just starting to clear. Eastbound 70, David Hochland to Wentzville Parkway, that's slow. Westbound 64, Science Center headed out to Big Bend is busy. Not bad like it was earlier when we had an incident there at Big Bend. That's cleared as well. Westbound 64, west of Winghaven out to Highway 70, slow. Southbound 270, approaching 364. Port Olive is busy. Then Big Bend down to Gravelway, heavy after that. South 170, we have a crash just south of Olive. It's jammed back to about the Woodson Road overpass, and it's heavy. Brentwood to 40. Northbound 170 from 70 up to Airport Road is heavy. Southbound to Highway 55 from basically just south of M past Highway Z is also off the pace. From the Michaels Flooring Outlet.com Traffic Center.
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14: At 4 o'clock, we've got sunshine right now downtown at the Arch, 83 degrees. The criminal trial for St. Louis County Executive Sam Page won't happen until next year, Fox 2 reports. The jury trial is now set for January 25th in Greene County after several delays pushed it back from a March start date. Page was indicted last summer on election offenses and stealing charges stemming from allegations he used public funds on mailers opposing a county ballot measure. He's pleaded not guilty. A pretrial conference is set for December 16th. A judge judges made a ruling about the constitutionality of the state-appointed Board of Police Commissioners in the city.
15: The law

0: The lawsuit brought by Aldermanic President Megan Green has been dismissed by Judge Daniel Green. The judge rejected President Green's arguments that the law establishing the board fails to abide by the state constitution's single subject requirement and the clear title requirement. Green's ruling says the legislation is constitutional under both provisions because it is focused on public safety. This lawsuit is separate from the one recently filed by the city of St. Louis, which argues the law is an unfunded mandate. Sean Malone, KMOX News.
1: A citizens group is applauding a proposal that would extend a moratorium on data centers in Troy, Illinois. Troy Residents for Responsible Development tells KMOX city officials expressed a need to study issues further before finalizing any new rules for development. The community had balked at a proposal for a large data center next to a local church in a park. Why is the Missouri Farm Bureau weighing in on a court fight in Brentwood? They filed an amicus brief in the appeal of a case where Brentwood won the right to use eminent domain to take the properties of four businesses and transfer to a new commercial development. Farm Bureau President Garrett Hawkins.
2: Everyone should take an interest, because if it can happen to these business owners in Brentwood, egregious uses of eminent domain could happen to anyone.
1: Hawkins says they'll defend private property rights, whether rural or urban, and believes the law is clear that eminent domain should not be used for private redevelopments. Oral arguments in the case are expected in September. St. Louis's plan to sharply raise water rates cleared its first vote today. The Board of Aldermen gave first-round approval to a plan that would push city water rates up more than 80% over the next 6 years. Supporters call it painful but necessary to rescue a utility sliding toward failure. The bill's sponsor, Alderman Michael Browning, made his case.
3: Today, it will take the courageous action of the Board of Aldermen to raise the rates to ensure that this public utility stays public and can continue to deliver safe, clean water to every resident and business in the city of St. Louis for generations to come.
1: The hike cleared its first vote 12-2. For a typical household, bills could climb roughly $14 to $18 a month in the first year and up to about $37 more by 2032. One more vote would send it to Mayor Kara Spencer, who said she supports it. The Cardinals are making a significant roster move today, sending slumping third baseman Nolan Gorman down to AAA Memphis and calling up prospect Blaze Jordan. The team also optioned pitcher Hunter Dobbins to Memphis and recalled right-hander Chris Roycroft. And when it comes to co-host Canada in the World Cup, they've earned a 1-1 draw with Bosnia-Herzegovina in the first World Cup match ever played in Canada. St. Louis has more Bosnians than anywhere in the world except Sarajevo, and they have been watching that match closely today. The Dow from Stiefel is up 353 points on the day to 51,202.
4: Our short little burst of summer is gone. The northwest flow back all afternoon. Lots of sunshine and nice dropping humidity. About 85 for the high. Tonight, clear skies. Upper 70s this evening. 66 for the low. Great evening around town. The weekend, Saturday, here comes another cool front. Partly sunny skies. Scattered showers and thunderstorms. Non-severe developing Saturday afternoon. 86. Unsettled Saturday night, but again, not expecting any severe weather. And then Sunday, partly sunny, back with the northwest flow, and how about 79 Sunday afternoon? From the Saliga Heating and Cooling Weather Center, I'm meteorologist Dave Murray on 104.1 FM, KMOX.
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0: 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A few minutes past 4 p.m. Happy Friday. If you haven't heard, Gorman got sent down to AAA. Blaze Jordan got brought up. He'll be playing third base. We'll get more into that in about 20 minutes with Wheels. Right now we have George Mahey in from St. Louis Magazine. Hello.
1: Hi there.
0: You couldn't look.
1: I could talk about Gorman. That's pretty exciting stuff.
0: Well, take it away, Kev. No. do a little update.
1: Kevin gets plenty of time. No.
2: Go ahead. Oh, you're serious?
0: No,
2: I'm
0: just kidding.
2: I'm like, dude, weird.
0: George, you cannot look more like a rich guy.
2: Glasses hanging from the shirt.
0: Yeah. Got a little, little. That's not a fedora. Is
2: driving around in a convertible.
1: That's a straw fedora. Yes, it is. And you know, I'm only doing this because I borrowed my wife's convertible, and I just decided to do it. And then I'm looking at myself in the mirror. I'm going, looks pretty.
2: How'd you keep the hat on?
1: Looks pretty damn good.
2: How do people wear hats in convertibles? I feel like every time I've ever been in one, it feels like the hat's going to fly off.
1: Called a windshield that keeps the wind out of your face. You know, so
2: are you going like 10 miles an hour?
1: No. Yeah, that wouldn't have been good.
2: Let that thing eat.
1: Yeah. No, it's, you know what? I love convertibles, and I love this hat, and what the heck? I figured I'd get some kind of reaction from you guys. That's the other reason.
3: Yeah, isn't that great about coming into this show? If you do anything out of the ordinary, rest assured.
1: You guys give me the brief once over when I get in here, and you make a quick evaluation.
2: Guys, Alvin had three collars on one day.
0: Yeah.
2: Three different collar shirts. I was like, that's a lot of collars.
0: Dude,
2: man.
0: You have two too many shirts on. It's like wearing three pairs of pants.
2: And then we all show up like, that is the same old damn t-shirt and jeans every day.
1: Three shirts with collars.
0: Yeah.
2: Yeah. At once.
1: That's
2: now,
1: that's
2: one was a pullover at, on top. You know,
0: it's funny because I love that look. Like Brad Pitt pulls that off where it's like a collared shirt with something over it and then a jacket over it. I got too much beef going on.
2: Yeah, see, I think Alvin pulls it off, too. There's no way.
0: I look like a 10-pound sausage and a 5-pound skin.
2: I look like the kid from Christmas Story with all the stuff put on.
0: Yeah.
2: Can't move my arms!
0: Georgie, what order do you want to go in today?
1: Well, how about wine? Wine's a good subject. Are you still drinking wine?
0: Not as much as I used to. Yeah.
1: Because I know you used to have a wine locker, and you used to be big into it.
0: Yeah,
1: big expensive bottles of wine. But... You know, there was something.
0: You know why? Gummies.
1: Oh.
0: I still drink wine when I go to dinner because I've always been a food and wine guy.
1: Yeah.
0: I never just drink wine. I never just drink alcohol.
1: Oh, I see. So when you go home at night, it's not wine. It's gummies.
0: It's gummies, yeah.
1: Okay.
0: Yeah.
1: Well, that makes sense. Anyway, I'm still into, I haven't graduated to gummies yet, but I drink a fair amount of wine. And, you know, there are these, it's really all I can say is it's, and this came up today in a thing I was writing, it's really important to drink wine at the right temperature. It's just like, and the argument is, would you rather drink room temperature lemonade or cold lemonade? Mm-hmm. You know, there's a right temperature for everything. And if you remember in the old days, this is how I used to do it. It was the 30-30 rule. You would take the white wine out of your refrigerator for 30 minutes and it would be the right, needs to warm up a little bit. And you would take your red bottle of wine and put it in the refrigerator for 30 minutes, which just chilled it off.
0: Always heard that.
1: Which is a good thing. I mean, it works. But now, and I've always used that, but now I'm reading the 1-2-3 rule. Okay. So you take, reds go into the refrigerator for an hour.
0: Oh, wow.
1: Which chills them off a little bit more.
0: Yeah.
1: Again, depending on the red, you know, if you have a lighter red, they're supposed to be consumed a little chilly or a little cooler. If it's a heavy body red, you can drink it a little warmer and should. So I didn't know that. 2 hours for white wines. Okay. That's good. It gets them to the right temperature. Not bone chilling cold, but the right temperature. And 3 hours, this I didn't know, for sparkling wines, which should be consumed very, very cold, very chilled.
0: Yeah.
1: So you just to the point that, you know, it hasn't frozen over yet.
0: Yeah.
1: So anyway, 1-2-3 rule. And I was in my Stars newsletter today. And thank you, the folks from Stars, and it's very easy to remember. So,
0: yeah,
1: that's
0: it. I'm excited. In 2008, our good friend Jeff Dill gifted me a 2008 Grange. 100-point wine. And I gifted that to Nick when he turned 21. And Nick gifted that to Phoebe when she turned 21. Nick's sober now. But one of these days, we're going to sit down, me and Phoebe, and have a big fat steak.
1: So, I'm sorry, you said it's a 2008?
0: Eight, yes.
1: So, it's almost 20 years old.
0: Yes.
1: And
0: so
1: that
0: just about the time.
1: Is that the time? Yeah.
0: I think so. I think it may be a little bit past time, you know?
1: That's the problem.
0: Yeah.
1: I mean, how many people do that? I'm waiting for a good time. We have to wait for a special occasion, and all of a sudden, whatever it is comes, and it goes south on you, and you just don't forgive yourself. Well, and that's what everybody says. You know what the special occasion is? Tuesday night. Just do it. Just get over it.
0: Yeah. Now, one of the most fun things to me, like, you know, I drink wine like everyone else. And then John, who used to be the som at Annie Gunn's, good friend. Yeah, John Cain's best. And when he was at Truffles, he brought me wine pairings that didn't match on purpose, but didn't tell me. Mm-hmm. And I was trying to be nice, and he's like, how you enjoying that? And I'm like, oh, it's fine. He's like, it's not very good, is it? And that's when I learned
1: that there is such a thing.
0: There's such a thing. It's not just like rich guy stuff.
1: Yeah. And it's really true. And when you get a good one, it's really, you go, okay,
0: magic.
1: Now I get it. I understand it. And yeah, it's not that hard to develop your palate much.
0: And it doesn't need to be like $100 steak and $100 big red wine. It can be like a nice piece of fish and a Sauvignon Blanc. And you're just like, man, this is great.
1: And you know, it's really, it's a simple thing, really. There are little things, I should say, that make a difference. One of them is decanting wines. You can decant and should decant, and I must admit I don't do it, but when I do, it does make a difference. Putting a little air in that wine, and you're pouring it out of this beautiful decanter, it makes a difference. It makes an average wine taste a whole lot better. And the other thing that does that is the right wine glass. You know, you have to have, you know, the right shape bowl is important, but even more important is the thickness of that glass. If it's this big heavy lip on there, it's fine. You drink it. It's, you know, okay, that's good. And then you drink it out of a thin-lipped glass, and it's a whole different experience. And I didn't know that till I did that side by side. And I went, I swear these are different wines.
0: Yeah.
1: So, again, just these little simple things. And you can buy cheaper wines and get away with it, basically.
0: When I was doing live endorsements for Ruth's Chris, I wanted them to do a special Dave Glover show night white trash wine pairing. And they thought that was a little too harsh. But we had a tasting one night, and I said, I want a really good Riesling with Cheetos. And I want a really good Malbec with Ho-Hos. And they, you know,
1: they found it. Yeah.
0: Yeah.
1: It exists.
0: It exists.
1: And the other thing that I love about these wine things, and there's a friend of mine that does this, and he's got a cellar of wine that's just unbelievable, but he's not too big to have a party where everybody brings a bottle of wine in a brown paper bag. And there's certain parameters. It can't be over, I don't know, 30 or 40, whatever. It can go from zero to $40 to $50, and everybody drinks these things blind, and they vote on which their favorite is. It's a real simple thing. Boy, talk about a humbling experience. I can't tell you how many times the $8 wine from Trader Joe's beats the $40 and $50 wines. And then
0: so much psychology.
1: You just have to just deal with it and accept it. And once I learned to taste things blind and just kind of, okay, I'm not going to go back. I'm not going to buy the $50. I'll go to the $8 Trader Joe wine. So it's fascinating and so humbling. And I've seen even the sharpest guys get fooled by that.
0: Sure.
1: And just, I did it with vodka. I did it with other things. And it's just so much fun. And I'm now drinking a lot cheaper vodka than I used to. That's all I can tell you.
0: I was at Ruth's again one night back when I was a big deal. And someone sent me a $100 shot of some kind of Grand Marnier.
1: Wow.
0: And I tried to say no, but they insisted. Third worst thing I've ever had in my mouth. Just awful.
1: Wow.
0: And I just felt terrible. I mean, I didn't say it. I'm like, oh, that's tasty.
1: What was wrong? Was it just too alcohol? Too much burn on the alcohol?
0: Yeah. I have always liked as little alcohol taste in my wine and mixed drinks as possible. Cover it up. I don't care. It was just a little too in your face.
1: Yeah. And again, when that happens, you chill that wine a little bit, and it cuts the heat of that alcohol. And again, you just have to watch it. You chill it too much, and you kill all the flavor.
0: Yeah.
1: And there's just such a science to it. But you know, I was talking in this article. So many people, again, it's, you know, it's summertime, and it's warmer. It's warmer in the restaurants. It's warmer on the back bars, and they've got all their Cabernets, all their expensive wines sitting back there.
0: No.
1: you know, and it's a 72, 75 degree bar. You're drinking a $20 glass of cab that's 72 degrees. Just don't do, just, you know, and then you try to, how do I, you know, I've been drinking really good wine at home, you know, 20 minutes ago, and all of a sudden I've got this stuff that's almost like hot to me. And then it's like, do I put that ice cube in there? Do I look like that kind of guy? And you know what? Yes, I do. I am that kind of guy, because it's worth it to me. And I don't care what anybody
4: says. Back when I was drinking wine almost every day, you may remember this. I took a year because I was so privileged to drink all this great wine. I said, I'm going to find the cheapest wine I love. And I did. And it's called Old Vine Zin, OVZ at Schnucks. It was $11.99 back when I was drinking it. Yeah. And it's great. It's great.
1: And there are so many of those and so many more now. And I think that's the fun about drinking wine and the fun about what restaurant guys can find, because they can find these wines. Those wines are out there. They're everywhere, especially from lesser known countries.
4: Argentina. Yeah.
1: Yeah. South Africa and Chile. And, you know, there's wines from Mexico that are apparently, I didn't even know there was such a thing. I said, oh yeah. And they're really good. You know why? They're keeping them for themselves down there. They're not shipping that stuff out. So anyway, I still continue to be fascinated.
4: You know what I've never been
1: it.
4: Able to do, though? I've never been able to, like, enjoy tequila. Like, just sipping it. I guess I had too many raw gut tequila shots.
1: Yeah, too many tequila bombs.
4: Yeah.
1: But I think that, have you tried any recently, any of these? Because
4: no.
1: There's some, I mean, there's one $200 bottles, and they're pretty smooth, and it's like, it's different.
4: You're a tequila guy, right?
2: Oh, yeah.
4: Wheels?
2: Yeah. It's the only alcohol I drink.
1: Do you drink it straight or do you drink it in?
2: However.
1: Yeah.
2: I mean, my favorite drink's a margarita, but I mean, I'll drink it straight up with some lime or something. It's fine.
4: Yeah. Isn't it funny, food and wine, how much we just get wrapped around, like, well, I can't say I love margaritas, because that's what young girls like. You know?
1: That's what Wheels likes.
2: I couldn't care less, man. I like what I like, and that's what it is.
1: Yeah, no, it doesn't bother me, but it's just a fascinating. I just love to watch the progression of it. And now, wine guys and distributors are having to work a little harder, because there's gummy eaters out there, and that's eating into the alcohol business. It's eating into the beer business, everything else.
4: Yeah.
1: The other thing I wrote about today, which was, I swear it's one of the most asked questions I get. And it doesn't matter how old. Usually it's from the older people. But where is the quiet restaurant that's nice? I'm tired of going in there and either screaming or trying to lip read. And I did this once before. And I think it was 4 or 5 years ago. And I took the list and updated it. There's a bunch of places that had closed. So I updated the list. There are 50 places on there that are quiet and to be expected. A lot of them are more expensive. A lot of them are the steakhouses. A lot of them are the big, you know, $100 person places. But I've broken into a couple sections. Here's the expensive places, and here's the reasonably priced places. So that is out there. A couple of the reasonably priced places, because that's what we all want to know. Basso, the original Basso down in Rathskeller there.
4: Nice.
1: The new one out at Westport is really nice, too. And it's fairly quiet for all the glass that's in there.
4: Mm-hmm.
1: Cafe Provençal in Kirkwood. Have you been there in a while?
4: Not in a long time.
1: The food's really good there, and it's fairly quiet. They've got a great outside area. Of course, that's an easy way to beat the noise, too, is to sit outside. Another kind of so old it's new to me is Big Sky Cafe. Mm-hmm. And you know, same kind of thing. It's just, it's older, and for some reason, it's not as crazy loud. Farmhouse is another one. Doesn't get enough attention. He's never, the chef there, Kevin Willman, has never blown his horn. He's never, you know, I want a James Beard award. He's never been one of these guys. And consequently, this place is just continues to kind of fly under the radar. But Farmhouse is a great restaurant. And
4: speaking
1: fairly
4: of
1: quiet.
4: James Beard, when is your James Beard deal?
1: It's I'm leaving this weekend. So it's Monday night in Chicago. It's the finals, you know. It's we see the winners on Monday night, and I'll be cheering. You know, in my speaking of rich guys, I'll be looking like one because I'll have my tuxedo on. Nice. It's a tuxedo event, and it's a big deal. And there's
2: can you wear that hat with the tuxedo?
1: I could, but I don't think I will. But anyway, I'll wear something else. But a top hat, maybe.
4: All
1: How
4: right.
1: about that?
4: There you
1: All
4: go.
1: Right.
4: All right. Have a blast.
1: Yeah. Thanks. I'll let you know.
5: 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Well, we got some trouble on 170. I mentioned it in the last report. This traffic report is a service of Overhead Door Company in St. Louis. Looks to me like it's a crash south 170 to south of Olive. Two left lanes are blocked. They're trying to get it cleared, but traffic is jammed back through Page right now on southbound 270. Westbound 370 from the Mills out to Discovery Bridge is heavy. Westbound Highway 70 slow, 94 all the way to Cave Springs, and from 79 through Highway K due to earlier problems. Eastbound 70 east of the Blanchard into 270 is busy. Westbound 64, Science Center out through Bellevue's kind of slow, and then west of Winghaven out to 70, a lot of congestion. South 270, south of 364 to Ladue, and then south of Manchester all the way down to Gravois. They cleared an incident to the right shoulder that was in the right lane, south 270 at Gravois, so it's better there now. Southbound 55, south of M through Highway Z, you've still got slow traffic downtown. Westbound 44, delays between the bridges. 64 both ways between 3rd Street and 70s heavy. It's jammed on eastbound 64, approaching 255 to 157 and 70, the usual backup east of Packers Avenue. 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
2: 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Because I'm a person that, like, if I have a problem, doesn't matter what kind it is, I want to find a solution. I don't want to just deal with it, accept it, and then move past it. And I'm glad that I got into Game Day Men's Health, because a year ago, I felt every bit of my age, maybe even more than I should have. Heavy legs, workouts were hard. Like everything physical felt more difficult because it was. And when I went into Game Day Men's Health, initial consultation was less than an hour, blood test, everything. They figured out, okay, look, your testosterone's low. We can get that back to where it's supposed to be, and then you'll feel like you did before. And man, has that turned out to be dead on. I feel like I did a decade ago, maybe even more back than that, because my body is that way, right? And I recover from workouts now, and I don't drag around. And it's a really specific plan for me, right? There's always kind of your maintenance checks, right? You go in, you're going to take another blood test to make sure all the levels are where they're supposed to be. There's no one size fits all. 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This is constant maintenance, very much one size fits all. 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

0: Kelly has wandered into the studio, so I won't let him leave. Gorman goes down. Blaze Jordan comes up to play third base. Been listening to you guys talk about this the last couple of weeks. Matt, thoughts?
1: Yeah, the team reverses course. They were not playing him at third at the minor leagues. That said a lot. And then I think once Ramon Arias got injured, and Bernie Miklas touched on this a little bit today on his Twitter, that they needed to find something else, and it just wasn't going to get better with Gorman. So I'm a little bit surprised, just in the sense that all the signs that the Cardinals had given us was that they didn't really totally believe in Blaze Jordan as a third baseman. But I also think that it got bad enough with Gorman that you had to do something, and this is the something.
2: You know, it's two things. Bernie hit on it, and we've talked about it, and you just hinted at it too. If Ramon Arias had not had a setback in his recovery, we probably aren't seeing Blaze Jordan.
1: No.
2: He would have been here earlier this week, and they wouldn't have that spot, and maybe Gorman would have gone down at that time. But clearly, the depth of Gorman's slump is just stunning. And, you know, you don't have, this has been our theme for like a couple of weeks. Like, you just don't have a great option for third base at the moment. You have a lot of outfielders. You got a lot of guys that can play second base. You got a lot of catchers. You just don't have that many guys that can play third. Jordan's going to get the chance. Blaze Jordan's going to get the chance in part because he's hit really well. He's got some traits that are really good. I mean, he's got power. He just got to stop hitting the ball on the ground. But the defensive side, this is something that is really, to me, fascinating about the current management for the team. And we'll go deeper on this today on Rush Hour with the three of us. This current group seems to be willing to adapt their positions more dramatically and more quickly than they did under Mo.
0: How analogous is Blaze to Jordan Walker? Hitting.
2: There's some similarity in the sense that what you've seen in terms of numbers in the minor leagues may not translate to the big leagues, because down in the minors, you can be more aggressive and get away with it because the minor league pitchers are going to make more mistakes, which means you'll still get more stuff to hit, and they're not going to be as precise. So what's going to be an interesting challenge for Jordan as a hitter is, can he lay off the stuff that he can't do anything real with? In the minors, he gets away with it. We'll see if it happens here, but that was kind of Jordan's thing, right? Like, Jordan Walker was a 300 hitter before he became a major leaguer. But he got to the big leagues and all of a sudden it's like, oh, crap, these guys are just going to feed me what I can't hit.
1: I think the difference is, though, the natural ability. Nobody's comparing Blaze Jordan
2: they're not
1: to
2: the
1: Aaron
2: same.
1: Judge. You know, that's the bat speed. That's the elite top 1% things that Jordan Walker does. Blaze Jordan doesn't do that.
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8: 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At the moment, downtown at the Arch, it's a sunny sky, 83 degrees. Former Lake St. Louis Mayor Jason Law, running for St. Charles County Executive, is throwing his support behind O'Fallon's proposed year-long pause on new apartment construction. Law says residents have been raising concerns for years about traffic, overcrowded schools, and strained infrastructure, and says the moratorium will give leaders time to evaluate whether the county can handle more growth before approving new large large-scale developments. The Republican primary is August 4th. After being knocked over by last year's tornado, the Centennial Christian Church will receive a large reimbursement from FEMA.
9: $3 million will be reimbursed to the church when they rebuild. But how long will that be? A while, says Pastor Deidre Wise-Baker, who tells KMOX they still have a lot of work to do first.
10: Do some deep conversation with our church and with our communities to understand exactly what we are going to build in detail. And then we have to get, you know, a cost estimate for what that is.
9: She adds, while they are incredibly grateful for the $3 million reimbursement, they do not believe it will be enough. She says they hope to rebuild as more than just a church, but as a place that can serve all of North City. Sean Malone, KMOX News.
8: Illinois education officials are implementing a new plan for Illinois math teachers.
11: The new statewide numeracy plan aims to help teachers, schools, and districts develop new strategies to improve student math performance. The Illinois State Board of Education formally adopted the plan on Wednesday. It comes after Illinois' average student test scores in math continue to fall behind those in English, especially after 2024 when a statewide literacy plan was implemented. Capital News Illinois reports only 38.4% of Illinois students meet the state standards for proficiency in math. That's compared to the 52.4% who meet the standard in language arts. Jade Aubrey, KMOX News.
8: Catapulted by the market debut of his rocket company, SpaceX, Elon Musk is now the world's first trillionaire.
12: Let's put it in perspective. If you made $100,000 a year and saved every penny, it would take you 10 million years to match that wealth. That means you would have had to start working when early human ancestors were first walking the earth. His wealth will sit just shy of the gross domestic product of Poland, while completely eclipsing the entire annual economic output of Taiwan. Only about 21 countries have a GDP higher than $1 trillion today. So what does he plan on doing with all that cash? Musk says he doesn't plan to spend his $1 trillion fortune solely on himself. He'll instead use it to fund a permanent human settlement on Mars, and is first counting on SpaceX to get us there.
8: The AP's Marissa Duhaney. The 6th annual Juneteenth celebration kicks off tomorrow morning in the Del Mar Loop with a 5K Race for Reconciliation, and then
13: entertainment, art, culture, and community.
8: Event manager Celeste Grayer says you can learn about Juneteenth, African culture, learn to drum and dance. There's food, music, and vendors all day, a car show, and it all wraps up at 8 with the Red and Black Brass Band. From the Saliga Heating and Cooling Weather Desk, for tonight, a clear sky, nice conditions, low 66 degrees. For tomorrow, some scattered non-severe thunderstorms, otherwise partly sunny for Saturday, and a high of 86. Scattered rain, heavy downpours on Saturday night, low 66 again. And for Sunday, will be cool, sunny, breezy, with a high of 76. Right now, we've got sun. It's 83 downtown at the Arch. The feels like is 87. I'm Michael Calhoun, KMOX News.
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14: Well, this traffic reports a service of I-3 broadband headed west on Highway 70. There's just some slow traffic, Zumbel to Cave Springs, west of Mid Rivers, out through Highway K, and a couple of spots in A to Z after that. Westbound 370 is just kind of busy, 141 to the Discovery Bridge, so that's a lot better. Westbound 64 approaching Hampton, out through Bellevue is slow, and then west of Winghaven, pockets stop and go out to Highway 70. South 270 is bogged down, south of 364 to Ladue, Manchester all the way down to Gravelly due to an incident they cleared to the shoulder there. If you're on southbound Highway 55, just a little slow down through Highway Z. That's much better. Westbound 44 delays between the bridges. 64 both ways is heavy. 3rd Street to 70. And then 111 to 157 is backed up. And eastbound 70 backed up through Packers Avenue. Just want to talk about a USPS Ground Advantage reliable route for this weekend. Eastbound 64 starting tonight at 9 p.m. through Monday morning at 5. Eastbound 64 in that construction zone. 157 to 159 is going to be down to one lane. So you may want to think about 5570 or Route 15 to get around that restriction. Obviously, that's going to be out there around the clock to get over to 159. I'm Roger Brand at the Michael Soar. 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

0: 9. Alex Van Halen is an underrated drummer.
1: Yeah.
0: Really, he's very basic and simple, but he's really good.
2: Yeah, there wasn't a lot of room for flash when your brother is Eddie Van Halen.
0: Definitely.
2: You know, same thing with Michael Anthony. I mean, he was not, I mean, he's a high-quality bassist, but I mean, it's not going to be flashy when your lead guitar and your singer, like, you got two people that are flashy.
0: Yeah.
2: Your front man and your guitarist, you probably no room for flash anywhere else.
0: I saw a really interesting story today on a study, and I actually read the article. And I'll get some of this wrong, but Google it if you're interested. They did a study here at Wash U. So we're going to get the guy on when Andrew gets back, of 2,300 9 and 10-year-olds. And what they found, they're not exactly sure exactly what it says, but what they found is that kids from lower socioeconomic families, you can see the difference in their brain on an MRI. You can see it. And they said it's not so much the cognitive function of like IQ or aptitude. It's more the lack of sleep, the lack of nutrition, the lack of too much time on screens, and it affects your motor abilities, and it affects your brain's ability to be alert. And non-surprisingly, kids from lower socioeconomic backgrounds don't do as well in school.
2: Right.
0: And now we finally have some empiric proof that you can look at this MRI and see the kids' brains light up and say, I bet this kid's from a disadvantaged home. Isn't that amazing?
2: And that is something that would be, that's a physical thing, right? That's on top of any psychological impact that you have when
0: stress,
2: you're not
0: anxiety.
2: Sure when you're going to eat. Like, we talk about Operation Food Search all the time and the backpack program, because some kids don't know if they're going to eat or how much they're going to eat on the weekend.
0: I didn't even think about that, Wheels.
2: And I think that, you know, like, so you, when you combine the physical, now that we can measure that, and the obvious psychological things that were when you're insecure as a child, you're going to have some psychological impact from that. You can understand a little bit more why we need to try to do what we can to help.
0: Yeah.
2: Especially the kids in those situations.
0: Mm-hmm. Yeah.
2: Which makes, I think, like Operation Food Search even that much more of an important program than we already knew it was.
0: Yes. Yes. Makes me want to double and triple down, you know, this year to raise as much money as we can to feed as many kids as we can. Which, by the way, you guys should be so proud. I think the number's 3,000, 3,200, something like that. Kids who you feed every weekend, every year, who wouldn't have food over the weekend.
2: That's crazy.
0: You guys do that. Want to talk a little plane etiquette?
2: Yeah.
0: I know Wheels, you had something on the, and having just flown and gone through the whole, like, why are you standing up already? You know, and Maureen was in the middle on the way back, and the guy with the window seat was taking her armrest, and she was complaining. I'm like, you want me to say something to him? She's like, no. She's like, it just sucks that men just manspread, you know?
2: Yeah. I mean, some of us are quite large. I'm not. I mean,
0: you're pretty big.
2: Yeah, but I mean, I fit and I'm not that tall. Like, I don't have long legs. I don't have, you know, like a lot of times that when you think, because I get that. I mean, if I'm sitting next to a guy that's 6'3", his legs are coming over into my space. They just are, because you have long legs.
0: That's hot.
2: Yeah. And I just kick them.
0: And I know we're doing a lot of topics all at once, but Rach brought this up. I think it's Francis Howe. They just paid some cat $250,000 to do nothing.
2: Superintendent that never worked a day on the job, and he gets the settlement because they screwed up and didn't vet him well.
0: We have it, St. Louis Public Schools. Seems like every two or three years, we're hiring another quote-unquote doctor for $300,000. Like, dude, put that on the poly market, and I'll bet that man or woman will be gone in 3 years and will have failed, and you will have paid them almost $1 million.
2: Yeah, because we have a horrible structure in place.
3: Mm-hmm.
2: I mean, when you don't have resources and you have a horrible structure in place, I don't care how smart you are, you ain't fixing it.
3: Mm.
2: But also, but the thing about the Francis Howell thing that makes it so disgusting is this was a person, the guy that was sent packing before he ever worked a day on the job, was he had all kinds of like sexual assault allegations and terrible things, and you didn't vet it,
0: right?
2: You never looked.
3: What's up with companies, whether it's
1: Francis Howell School District or the CIA just going like,
2: right.
1: I like the cut of this guy's jib. Yeah, like he has a firm handshake. Here you go, sir.
2: Ah, you're only like, supervising thousands of children. Why do we need to worry about your character?
0: Do you guys see the Chick-fil-A's kind of taking some heat?
2: No.
1: For what?
0: Their food. I keep seeing this on TikTok where people are showing like, here I am, I'm a Chick-fil-A. I didn't manipulate this chicken sandwich. And it's real super stringy, like string cheese. Ooh. And then I saw an article today where it's like an actual thing that people are complaining that Chick-fil-A's food quality has gone down.
2: I have not experienced that.
0: I've not noticed it.
2: Yeah.
0: I'm a Chick-fil-A guy.
2: Yeah.
0: I haven't noticed it.
2: Yeah. I don't go like every week, but it's one of my more frequent fast food places because there's one right down the road from me.
0: It's a great default.
2: Yeah.
0: Like when I'm not really hungry, I'll be like, oh, I can eat a Chick-fil-A
2: sandwich. Yeah. Yeah.
0: That's fine. Tell you guys about my good friend John Moriarty at E3 Wealth. If you are a normal person like me, you work a job, you get a W-2, you file your taxes, you have a 401k, an IRA, some savings, John will work with you. Totally. He'll do a great job for you. But what he especially loves and what he's especially good at is helping people who own businesses and who have entrepreneurships. Having 1 year out of my career where I incorporated and, you know, did all that, man, oh, man, you get so many more advantages and writing things off your taxes and such. But he doesn't stop there. He can introduce you to alternative asset classes and investments. 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If you're thinking about handing your business down to your children, he can effectuate that. 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He's a great guy, really soft-spoken, but really aggressive when it comes to helping you and your business. 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
4: Well, mostly just slow going for the drive home for most folks out there right now. This traffic reports a service of Huff Heating and Air Conditioning. Westbound Highway 70 has slow stuff west of Mid Rivers Decay and then approaching 8 to Highway Z in the Wentzville area. Westbound 64 Science Center headed out through Bellevue's heavy. There's a little slowdown at Topgolf and then bogged down west of Winghaven out to 70. South 270, south of 364 to Ladue. Manchester down to Gravois. That's all busy. North 270 approaching 64 up to Ladue is heavy. Eastbound 64, 170 to Big Bend's kind of slow. South 55, barely a slowdown at Z. That's pretty well cleared out. Westbound 44, delays coming past the Poplar, and eastbound 44 headed up toward the Poplar from 55 is slow. 64 is still busy both ways between 3rd Street and 70 and jammed eastbound approaching 255 to 157 and eastbound 70. The usual backup approaching Packers Avenue. I'm Roger Brand at the Michaels Flooring Outlet.com Traffic Center.
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2: Lord.
3: Yeah, I heard the bugs are going to be bad.
2: That's hilarious.
1: This is very sad. The only jaguar at the St. Louis Zoo, 17-year-old Jared, has passed away. In late May, his care team noticed a decline in his appetite, and they immediately took action. Like, what's going on with Jared? We love him so much. Tried to adjust his diet and his hydration plan, but things didn't improve. It ultimately turned out that he was in kidney failure. Mm-hmm. And this is a common thing for older cats in the wild and those in zoos. So we're mourning the loss of Jared.
2: 17 seems
1: right
2: pretty
1: now.
2: Old for a big cat.
1: Yeah, it does.
3: Yeah.
2: I mean, not for a house cat. That's pretty normal for a house cat, but I don't know. Maybe the big cats live that long.
1: I'm not sure of the exact age range. Okay, let's do one more story here. It's not just us here with the Sky Zone, or I'm sorry, I forget the name of the establishment out in Shrewsbury. I think it's Sky Zone, where the kids were fighting. There were 55 children and teens charged after a brawl at Hershey Park. 55 people aged 12 to 19 have been charged in connection with a series of fights that broke out on opening day. Now, this was back in April.
2: Yep. Park is like a Six Flags type place. Mm. Yeah.
1: The counts range from disorderly conduct and failure to disperse to simple and aggravated assault, theft, conspiracy, and riot.
2: Yeah, we'll see how much kids like to cause trouble when they actually have to face real consequences.
3: It's the only thing that's going to stop it.
2: Yep.

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4: 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Michael's Baths, of course. Just talked about him a couple segments ago. But the original, the OG of the DGS is Mike at Michael's Flooring. Been with me since 4 weeks after I started back in 2000. And why is that important? 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
7: Well, westbound 70 is getting better all the time. There's just a little slowdown at Mid Rivers. It's just kind of busy. T.R. Hughes out to Highway K and then A to Z in Wentzville after that. If you're on westbound 64, it's still bogged down from the Science Center headed out through Bellevue. There's a little slowdown. Chesterfield Parkway west to Topgolf, and then it's busy from 364 all the way out to Highway 70. Southbound 170 delays in the Parkway to 64. Eastbound 64 is bogged down McKnight to Big Bend. South 270 slow approaching Manchester to Doherty Ferry and then Big Bend down to Gravois. I believe that incident still on the shoulder at that point, the reason why it's slow. But again, it's a slowdown, not a jam. Southbound 55 looks great. Downtown all the way down to Festus. Illinois drivers, you've just got some slow traffic. Eastbound 64, 3rd Street onto 5570 at Exchange, and westbound 64 at 3rd Street, just a little busy. Eastbound 64 approaching 255 to 157 is heavy, and eastbound Highway 70 is slow east of the Mutual Veterans Bridge through Packers Avenue towards 64. Also, Missouri Avenue at about west of 25th Street, 15 west of 25th Street, there's a backup. 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
8: At 5 o'clock, we've got sunshine downtown at the Arch. It is 83 degrees. St. Louis County Executive Sam Page is headed to trial in 2027. Fox 2 reports a jury trial is now scheduled for January 25th in Springfield after the case was moved out of St. Louis County last fall. Dr. Page faces election charges and two counts of stealing, accused of using public money to send out mailers opposing Proposition B in last year's county election. He says the mailers were educational, not campaign material, and has pleaded not guilty. A judge is dismissing a legal challenge to the bill that created the state-controlled St. Louis City Board of Police Commissioners.
9: Aldermanic President Megan Green's lawsuit argued the law violated the Missouri Constitution. However, Judge Daniel Green ruled the bill, quote, easily satisfies the single subject and clear title provision in the Constitution because it is about public safety. President Green's lawsuit is separate from the one filed by the city, which makes the case the law is illegal because it is an unfunded mandate on St. Louis. Green's lawsuit was filed a year ago on her own without the city. Sean Malone, KMOX News.
8: Why is the Missouri Farm Bureau weighing in on a court fight in Brentwood? They filed an amicus brief in the appeal of a case where Brentwood won the right to use eminent domain to take the properties of four businesses and transfer it to a new commercial development. Farm Bureau President Garrett Hawkins.
10: Everyone should take an interest, because if it can happen to these business owners in Brentwood, egregious uses of eminent domain could happen to anyone.
8: Oral arguments in the appeal of this case are expected in September. Residents opposed to a data center in Troy, Illinois, say they're thankful city officials are being deliberate about crafting new laws. The Metro East Town issued a six-month moratorium on data centers this year. At a meeting this week, planners suggesting extending that pause. Derek Rammert with Troy Residents for Responsible Growth told KMOX's Megan Lynch on Total Information AM.
11: Do you feel there is middle ground for data centers where the community might welcome that type of development if there were protections?
12: It's tough because it's what's gone about in the past 6 months has almost made data centers a curse word here.
8: He tells KMOX there is a proposed ordinance that would require more public input before a vote on data centers could be taken. The drive to rescue St. Louis's troubled water system cleared a key vote today. Aldermen gave first-round approval to raising rates more than 80% over 6 years. Sponsor Michael Browning says years of artificially low rates have left the division deep in the red with century-old pipes and a backlog of work it can't pay for. He warned colleagues what's at stake if nothing changes.
13: Without sufficient rate increases and without additional funds, it will not be possible to operate through the next fiscal year or replace and repair our aging infrastructure proactively or when it breaks.
8: The rescue plan leans on the rate hikes, money from the Rams settlement, and borrowing. City officials say St. Louis water rates have lagged behind St. Louis County and Kansas City for years. A final vote is still to come. Gorman is headed to Memphis. The Cardinals officially optioned the struggling third baseman to AAA and promoted corner infielder Blaze Jordan in his place. Pitcher Hunter Dobbins is also going down. Chris Roycroft is coming up. And Raymond Arias lands on the 60-day injured list. St. Louis has more Bosnians than anywhere but Sarajevo. They've been watching Bosnia-Herzegovina versus Canada. Co-host Canada scored late to earn a 1-1 draw with Bosnia in the first World Cup match ever played in Canada. And it's time for the Wall Street Wrap, sponsored by Stiefel and Ophthalmology Associates. I'm with Stiefel Director of Investments, Eric Robert. The end of the week is here, and where do we wind up?
14: Well, we ended the week on a high note for stocks. The S&P 500 advanced 0.5%, closing at 7,431. The Dow gained 353 points, or 0.7%, closing at 51,202. And the NASDAQ increased 0.3% today, closing at 25,888. That does leave three major indices higher for the week. The S&P 500, Dow, and NASDAQ each gained 0.7% for the week.
8: Missouri average gas prices a week ago, $3.89, today $3.78.
14: And may continue to pull back a little bit over the weekend. We saw West Texas Intermediate crude futures fall 3.9% today, settling at $84.29 per barrel. This comes as markets rallied into the afternoon following Pakistan's prime minister saying a final agreed-upon text for a deal between the U.S. and Iran has been reached. The U.S. and Iran could sign a deal in the next few days, according to reports from the White House. Senior Trump administration officials claim the administration is still not 100% confident the agreement will be consummated.
8: That is Stiefel, Director of Investments, Eric Robert. Thank you. That's the Wall Street Wrap on KMOX.
15: It's a beautiful evening, beautiful overnight, mostly clear skies. We'll sink down into the 60s, 66 for the low on Saturday, partly sunny, 86. It's a little bit warmer, but there will also be some scattered showers and a couple of thunderstorms around on Saturday. Not expecting severe weather. However, Saturday night, scattered showers and some thunderstorms, some storms, heavy downpours of rain and lightning. So let's pay attention. 66 Sunday's beautiful, partly sunny, a northwest breeze and 76 from the Saliga Heating and Cooling Weather Center. I'm meteorologist Dave Murray on 104.1 FM, KMOX.
8: We've got sunshine downtown at the Arch. It's 83. The feels like it's 87. I'm Michael Calhoun, KMOX News.
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16: Now, this traffic reports the service of Community America Credit Union. If you're headed west on Highway 70, it looks like we have an incident at Florissant Road, a backup coming down the Cool Valley Hill from Bermuda to that one, and then it's backed up from A
7: out to Z in the Wentzville area. Eastbound 70, Earth City into 270 is kind of slow. Westbound 64, you still got heavy traffic from the Science Center headed out through McCausland, a little slow down at Topgolf, and then heavy from 364 out to Prospect, and then it jams from there to 70. South 270, Big Bend down to Gravois, still a couple slow down. South 170, heavy from the Parkway down to 64. And downtown, westbound 64 passing 3rd Street's a little slow. Eastbound 64 approaching 255 to 157, you've got delays. I'm Roger Brand at the Michaels Flooring Outlet.com Traffic Center.
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0: All right, it's Friday on Redbird Rush Hour. Bernie Miklas, Matt Pauly, Kevin Wheeler with you here hanging out. And it's a newsy day. Looking very forward newsy to this because we got a lot to dig into. Bernie gave us a really nice tease on DGS today. And then shortly thereafter, the news came out that Blaze Jordan was coming up, that Nolan Gorman is going down. And there's another move we didn't really even get into, but Dobbins going down and Chris Roycroft coming up seems pretty simple. That's a fresh arm until they may need Dobbins again. It sure seems like that makes the most sense as far as why they did what they did and when they did it. But the Gorman and Blaze Jordan switcheroo is the most interesting one. There's a lot of meat on that bone. I guess that maybe the question to ask, guys, is which would you rather start with, the Gorman part of this or the Blaze Jordan part of this? Because I think they're both interesting stories.
1: Well, let's start. Listen, without Gorman's collapse, I mean, severe collapse, the Blaze Jordan wouldn't be here. I mean, it's as simple as that. So I'll start with that. I did the research this morning. You know, the past 17 games has been the worst 17-game stretch of his major league career. Three hits in 50 at-bats and a 49% strikeout rate.
0: Yeah.
1: And if you just think about that for a moment, it's like how many times have any of us seen that period with any hitter? You can't get any worse, and I don't say that to be cruel. One Cardinals person told me, he said, you know, we just had to do something because we had to stop the fight. He said, this guy's doing everything he can to get out of it, to try to get better, to try to pick himself up. But it's like, he said, all these strikeouts were like punches to his jaw, one after another, after another. And we had to stop the fight. He just needs to regroup. He needs to recover. And they're going to give him a lot of help at Memphis. They're going to do some stuff that they did with Joshua Baez at AA Springfield last year.
0: Mm-hmm.
1: So I actually believe this will benefit Gorman. I think it's his best shot to get back and maybe have a chance to restart his career. So I'll leave the Gorman part there, and you guys can take over the Blaze Jordan part.
2: And just real quick on Gorman, I think – we said this about Victor Scott II before he went down. Like, he wasn't a major leaguer at the moment. Nolan Gorman was not a major leaguer anymore. And that doesn't mean he can't be one again at some point in time. But when we say that about guys, what we're saying is there is absolutely nothing competitive about their at-bats, that they are
0: right.
2: borderline
0: helpful. You're an ouse.
2: Yeah. And that's what Nolan Gorman was. So I give credit to the Cardinals for recognizing that and trying to take steps in pretty short fashion to try to fix that and try to make the Cardinals better all at the same time.
0: Yeah, it's clearly the right move because Gorman's just not going to get better repeating what you're doing, right? It's just not going to get better on the fly. It's not going to get better because if somebody snaps their fingers or you get one big hit and now you feel better. It's just not going to work that way. It is highly unusual to see a guy with 500 big league games, almost 2,000 major league plate appearances, get sent down at that point after not being in the minors for 4 years. But you know what? Unusual circumstances call for unusual action. And that's what it is. When a person has regressed to the point, he has gotten worse every year the last 4 years. He had an 805 OPS in 2023 with 27 home runs. And the next year, it's 671 with 19 home runs. And then it's 666 with 14 home runs. And now it's 598 with 7 home runs in mid-June. I mean, like, when you're getting worse, it's not showing that there's a reason to keep putting the hope out there. And what we didn't know, and this will shift us right into the Blaze Jordan part about this, what we didn't have was a ready option at third base until the team kind of changed its position here. And Bernie, you laid it out really well on Twitter, so I'll let you lay it out here. But it's certainly part what Blaze Jordan has shown, but also partly what Gorman did not do and Urias having his setback.
1: You know, we have to be honest about this. Like, first of all, I'm delighted that Blaze Jordan's getting a chance.
0: Same.
1: I mean, my gosh, just the name itself, Blaze Jordan. He sounds like a cast member of Dutton Ranch or something.
0: I saw him play when he was 14.
1: Yeah, right. You know,
0: that's South
1: the other
0: Haven.
1: Thing.
0: Yeah.
1: It's like, the other thing, he's like a circus boy, like 16-year-old circus boy. Won the big home run, Major League Baseball home run hitting contest at Progressive Field in Cleveland. He was like the Whammer. You know, he was the young Whammer. You know, it's like, I mean, Blaze Jordan's kind of legendary. He is. He really is. But to be perfectly truthful, number one, Well, if Gorman was showing any signs at all of just being able to pull out of this, Blaise Jordan wouldn't be here. Number two, the Cardinals had planned and were looking forward to get Ramon Urias up here, but then he hurt his left elbow. I'm told he's going to be out for another month to 5 weeks. Mm-hmm. So this was not going to be a short-term thing. They were going to have to fill for quite a few games at third base. So the Urias injury also created an opening for Blaise Jordan. But the other thing is that the Cardinals reassessed, and I give them credit for that. And let me speed up my tempo talking here. They made a decision to get him off third base. And how do we know this? Because they got him off third base. Like, right. He didn't play there.
0: Right.
1: And then all of a sudden, you know, it's like all this goes wrong. I mean, Gorman can't even make contact anymore. Urias is hurt. They're not ready for, you know, they're not going to make one of these stupid cockamamie trades that people propose all the time. they weren't going to move Jordan Walker to third base.
0: Oh, or JJ.
1: You know, they weren't going to go dig up the corpse of Justin Turner down in Mexico, you know, stuff like that. So they said, listen, we need to reconvene on this. And they had meeting after meeting after meeting, and they reassessed their position on Blaise Jordan. And everybody was involved in the discussions. And what they came down to is, like, when he came to the Cardinals knew right away he was not playable at third base. And by the way, Red Sox felt the same way.
0: Yeah.
1: So there's nothing new. And in fact, he's a DH. Let's be honest. He's a bat. And I don't say that to disparage him. He's just a bat. Cause some scouts I talked to are not even sure that he can play first base, but whether he'll be any good over there, he'll be better than he would be in third. But talking to Cardinals people today, they said, listen, they saw how he worked and worked and worked and worked and worked. He was out there before games, even though they took him away from third base and put him at first base, DH. He worked and worked and worked, taking ground balls, working with coaches, asking for advice. He really, really wants to get better. He really wants to show that he can improve there. And the feeling was, you know, let's be fair to the kid here, because he was improving, not to the point where we thought, okay, oh, we're really comfortable playing him at third base, because they were. But he had improved enough to where they had several meetings and involved everybody, and they reassessed. They went back and examined their own decision, and they decided it's worth giving him a chance. There is merit to giving him an opportunity, so let's do it. Huh? Let's see what the kid can do. And I admire that, because as one person in the organization told me, that's how Chaim Bloom works. Because a lot of people that run organizations, no matter what the organization is in business, you know, once they make up their mind, it's like, that's it. I'm the boss. Everyone shut up. I'm in charge. I don't want to hear anything. You know, Chaim Bloom always wants to know what all his people think. And he really wants them to say what's on their mind, even if they're basically pushing back on one of his decisions. They said, this is why he's such a great guy to work for. So they had those kind of meetings, and they just decided, well, what the heck? He's been working hard. We like him. We love his bat. Let's try this. What else are we going to do? So let's try this. Let's give him a chance. Isn't that what this season's supposed to be about?
0: Yep.
1: Right?
0: Yep.
2: Yeah, and I've got a couple things on this. First off, yeah, when they didn't play him for 11 straight days.
0: At third, yeah.
2: Yeah, that was the moment where I thought, okay, this is saying a lot. And right. What maybe I didn't give it, maybe where I got something a little bit wrong, was when the Urias injury happened, he started popping into third every once in a while again, and maybe I didn't put enough credibility into that as I should have. But obviously everything that Bernie just said is spot on. And at the end of the day, if runs scored plus runs prevented is greater than what that would have been in the other situation. So you'll probably have some more runs prevented with Gorman at third as compared to Jordan, because Jordan just does, and people aren't going to see it. It's not so much about him fielding the ball. It's about him getting
0: right. It's like range.
2: It's the lateral range. Movement, things like that. But if as long as he does something offensively that outweighs what he is unable to do defensively, then it's going to be a net gain for this team. And I think that's probably the way they're looking at it. I can't think of a player in recent history that the statement, well, he has to hit, applies more than Blaze Jordan, because he doesn't bring a whole lot else to this. If he doesn't hit and he's a liability at third, well, then you got to go find another plan. If he does hit and he's not getting to balls at third, you hope that he hits enough to make up for whatever he doesn't get to. Yeah.
0: Yeah. That'd be fascinating. Obviously we'll talk more about this and an angle we're going to, I'm going to tease this for the next segment, because I think an interesting thing, and I'm curious to get your guys' thought on it, is one of my favorite things about this year so far under Heim Bloom is what you got to, Bernie, is their ability and willingness to change on the fly, which is not something that was common these last 3 or 4 years. Ooh. The last 3 or 4 years, we would ride these things out until they're dead. And I think this is an interesting dynamic. And this isn't the first move like this. This is just the latest move. Moving up Crooks for Pajes, doing all these other things are the same thing. Moving down Scott to elevate Church. So we'll get into that more coming up in a couple minutes. But first up, Bernie, tell us about our friend Stewie.
1: I'm happy to do it. Big fan of Stuart Rosenblum, who is along with his son Jonathan or Jordan. I'm sorry, has opened this business. Been a long time in St. Louis. 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
8: Well, things continue to improve out there. This traffic report's a service of Scott Credit Union. There is still delays, though, but it's not much worse. It's heavy from about Lucas Hunt right now, westbound 70 into the Cool Valley area with an incident near Florissant Road. Both directions of 70 around between 270 and Blanchett Bridge are kind of busy going there. And then again, westbound from A to Z for that last push into Wentzville. Westbound 64 from Hampton out through Clayton Skinker is kind of slow. South 170 delays at Ladue. We had an incident near Big Bend. It looks like they cleared it, but it's backed up approaching 170 to Hanley and then slow to Big Bend, eastbound 64. And out in Lake St. Louis, westbound 64 from Lake St. Louis Boulevard out to 70 bunches up at numerous spots. South 270, pretty well cleared out. Looks good. Southbound 55 is okay. Downtown, we have heavy traffic westbound 64, the 70 split through 3rd Street, eastbound 64, 255 to 157, and eastbound 70 slow east of the Mutual Veterans to 64. I'm Roger Brand at the michaelsflooringoutlet.com traffic center.
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0: All right, Redbird Rush Hour on a Friday. Cardinals and the Twins getting after it tonight. So pregame is coming up. Is it 6:15 tonight, Matt, for the pregame? Or is it 6:20?
2: 6:15.
0: Okay, 6:15 for the Kyle pregame tonight. So 7:10 first pitch in Minnesota.
2: Yes. When somebody turns my microphone on, I'll start talking.
0: But that's what's coming up tonight for everybody that's getting ready for Cardinals baseball against the Twins. And we can talk a bit more about the matchup with the Twins in a little bit. So I'm going to throw this back at you guys. I teased it a little bit before the break. I think it might be outside of like a Jordan Walker breakthrough, because this is a bigger umbrella than just any one player having a breakout year or whatever. I've just enjoyed so much the team's willingness and ability to be more adaptable this year. And certainly some of it is they have more talent at Memphis to draw from. They have more players to draw from than they have had in the last couple of years, which in and of itself is a victory. Mm-hmm. But I appreciate the greater sense of urgency. No, they don't react maybe as fast as all of us on the outside would want to. We're always a little bit ahead. But the previous front office seemed to be a little bit further behind. And this one seems to be like kind of smack in the middle of how we outsiders react and how the previous regime reacted to move a little. They move more quickly than the Mo regime. But certainly nobody ever moves as quickly as fan bases and people on the outside, because we don't have to run the thing. We just get to have opinions.
1: You know, I think all three of us have talked about this a lot in the run-up to this, where there had to be a point where the Cardinals, and we understand the importance of defense, especially with a pitching staff that does, just, even though they're better at striking people out, they still don't strike a ton of people out. Balls in play a lot of ground balls. Yeah, the defense is really important. No one's saying that it isn't. But at some point, especially the entire month of May, when you had an embarrassingly inept weak offense, just terrible. At some point, you, especially when you have people down at Memphis who can hit, and that they can hit well, and they can give your team a spark, you have to sort of pull back on defense as the number one priority and put more of a priority on offense. And Chaim Bloom did that. I mean, it started. Brian Torres, Nelson Velasquez. Making the move for Jimmy Crooks, making the move to get Nathan Church in center, giving Jose Fermin a more expanded role, playing him at more positions. That was a conscientious decision to say, we need more offense. We will adjust, because in this game, you always have to adjust. So let's adjust. Let's get more danger in that lineup 1 through 9, and we've seen it already. This lineup is much deeper now, and so they knew what they were doing. The urgency is the good word you use there, Wheels. I agree with you.
2: Yeah, I think something that we're learning about Chaim Bloom is he takes all the information in, and then think about his start in this organization where he audited the organization basically for an entire year, and then started talking about the things that that could change. So he sat through this. He watched this team play baseball for the better part of 6 weeks, and then it finally crossed a line to, okay, now is the time to start addressing the things that are going on. And since then, we have seen basically a 25% turnover of the position player group with this roster. The outfield is 2/3 different. The infield is going to have a different guy there at third base now. I mean, it's been and two things go together as well. Like, we really, it felt like the nail in the coffin for Gorman was when he got pinch hit yesterday for another lefty.
0: Oh yeah, with another, yeah, right.
2: Yeah. Yeah. Like that tells you everything. So everybody was like-minded on this, and they finally took in all the information and reacted to that information.
0: Yeah, you're right. In a one-run game late where one swing of the bat ties it, they took out a guy whose main strength is supposed to be hitting the ball over the fence.
2: Yeah.
0: For a guy that doesn't do that very much, that tells us that was in the moment it was surprising, because we all looked. I know I looked up. I was like, "Wow, that's."
2: Watching the game together.
0: We're just like, "Well, that says something," because they do not trust this player, and then obviously they made the move, which was necessary.
1: There was no other way out. There really wasn't, And I don't think this is something that they were thrilled to have to go down this path. Even though, as much as they like Blaze Jordan's bat and his potential, but part of when you're building a roster, and you have so many young guys, they have to get opportunities, even if you have some misgivings or some questions about some part of their game. If you like them and they're playing for you and they're putting up numbers, or if you're defensively, if you need a great defender, they play great defense. Well, that's kind of the whole point of this. You know, you're not the Yankees. You're not the Dodgers.
0: Yeah.
1: You have room. You have room and you have freedom to give young players, even if there are some questions, to give them a shot they wouldn't get at some other places that have a more expensive payroll, a more veteran established roster, and not many vacancies at the end.
0: Yep. That's it. And now we have a solution, and you have Blaze Jordan batting eighth, which gives you an interesting look because it splits up lefties at the bottom of the order. So now they go 1 through 9, left, yeah, right, left, right, left, right. So it'll be fun to see how this plays. And obviously they can go defensive replacement late in games when the time comes. So we now have a new cool thing.
1: They will.
0: Yeah. Oh, yeah, for sure. For sure.
2: This is the best.
0: But that's okay.
2: This is the best versus right-handed pitcher offensive lineup the Cardinals put out this year.
0: Right. You got Danger on the bench with Velasquez, who could start against. I mean, it's the most well-rounded lineup that we've seen in a bit. And hopefully Jordan hits, Blaze Jordan hits. I got to stop just saying Jordan because we could be talking about Walker. But the more that Blaze hits, the better it gets. So hopefully he continues to contribute the way he has, at least something close to what he has at Triple A Memphis. All right. We got a lot more to do. We'll talk some pitching. We'll talk about the series against the Twins. But first up, Bernie, tell us about Saliga.
1: You know, Saliga Heating and Cooling, I'm proud to represent them. 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That's because he's the fourth generation owner-operator of that proud family business, 100 years in St. Louis. We got to know him because we called Saliga Heating and Cooling for help. 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And they always came to our rescue, and they came quickly and reliably, and they were calm and they were professional and they were classy and they were honest. 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They explained things. 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If you wanted to know options, they would give you different options. 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
11: 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Downtown at the Arch, we've got sunshine. It is 83 degrees. The Centennial Christian Church, demolished by last year's tornado, is receiving a large sum of money from FEMA as a reimbursement to rebuild. But is it enough?
12: The $3 million they will receive is not, according to Pastor Deidre Wise-Baker. She tells KMOX they are still in the very early stages of envisioning what their church will look like next and do not have an estimated cost. She says they want to see their church serve more than just their congregation and Fountain Park.
13: It's a church and community project. Again, part of the assessment is about really understanding what Fountain Park needs. You know, we're not the only ones recovering from the tornado. We have Fountain Park neighbors and North City recovering.
12: Wise-Baker adds they hope to have a better idea of what the project will look like and cost by next summer. Sean Malone, KMOX News.
11: Oklahoma Attorney General Ginter Drummond publicly called on the Big 12 to sanction Texas Tech after quarterback Brendan Sorsby won a court order restoring his eligibility, setting aside his ban by the NCAA for gambling on pro and college sports, including games involving his own team.
14: The Texas Attorney General's office has has notified the Big 12 of potential legal action from Texas Tech. This follows a court order allowing quarterback Brendan Sorsby to regain NCAA eligibility despite gambling on sports. The Big 12's executive board met Thursday to discuss options after a Texas court issued a temporary injunction Monday that prevents the NCAA from enforcing its ban on Sorsby. He had been ruled ineligible after betting on his own team while at Indiana. Big 12 Commissioner Brett Yormark says the board will meet Monday to decide on a course of action. I'm Geffen Coolball.
15: ABC News, I'm Chuck Sievertson. Wall Street's major indexes zoomed, propelled partly by SpaceX's debut on the NASDAQ today, ending more than 19% above where they started, with Elon Musk becoming the world's first trillionaire. The market's also boosted by news that the U.S. and Iran could be nearing a deal to reopen the Strait of Hormuz. A Trump administration official telling ABC News senior White House correspondent Selena Wang a deal is closer than ever.
16: Now, this official, though, did caveat that they aren't sure as to whether the supreme leader has signed off on this and did acknowledge that there are some factions within Iran that don't want this deal to go through, but said that those that the U.S. have been negotiating with and who have the authority to make this deal do, in fact, want this to be signed.
15: Police say the shooter today in Midland, Texas, where 9 people went to the hospital, was known to cops accused of the attempted murder of an officer. They say the shooter is dead. This is ABC News.
11: Part of the Del Mar Loop will be closed tomorrow morning for the annual 5K Race for Reconciliation. Then it reopens for the 6th annual Juneteenth celebration.
17: Hear and learn and participate and gain information and understanding of the day. 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
11: Celeste Greer is the event organizer. Because Del Mar is considered that long-standing dividing line or racial barrier, she says it's a perfect place to come together. The event closes out at 8 p.m. with the Red and Black Brass Band. And from the Saliga Heating and Cooling Weather Center for tonight, a clear sky, nice evening, low 66 degrees. For tomorrow, some scattered non-severe thunderstorms, otherwise partly sunny for Saturday, high 86. Tomorrow night, we've got some rain, some downpours, low 66. For Sunday, breezy conditions, cool, sunny, high 76. Right now, downtown at the Arch, we've got sunshine, it's 83. The feels like it's 86. I'm Michael Calhoun, KMOX News.
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25: Izzy, what's going on, man?
26: Now, you know what, Eddie boy, I've been pretty busy. Got to get out there and got to do the mowing.
25: Yep, I'll tell you what, when you get done mowing the grass...
26: Well, I do my best Forrest Gump impression with all of that mowing I have ahead. To do around do, the
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26: property.
25: It. 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
26: Like Mama said, life is like a box of chocolates. You never know what you're going to get, except that Fast Eddie's Bon Air. What are we going to get at Fast Eddie's?
25: Let me get it right. You can come on over to Fast Eddie's Bar Bon Air, you know, located on the other side of Clark Bridge in beautiful Alton, Illinois. When you're done mowing the grass, come over here and lounge around with me on the beautiful outdoor patio with all the big screens, the live music playing, the hot chick on a stick.
26: What about that fancy surf and turf you came up with?
25: Man, I'm telling you what, that is meat and seafood on one stick, and it's called the Eddie. It's the king of all foods.
26: Like Mr. Shannon always said, if you're 21 in the mood, come on over to that Clark Bridge and come see Fast Eddie's Bon Air in beautiful Alton, Illinois.
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7: Traffic from the MichaelsFlooringOutlet.com Traffic Center.
30: Well, we just have one trouble spot out there right now on westbound 70 in Cool Valley. This traffic report's a service of Artistic Tech. Since that spin-out crash I mentioned earlier, the delays going into Cool Valley, the left lane's still blocked. They were waiting for a tow truck at last check. And traffic is bogged down back to about Jennings Station on westbound Highway 70. Once you get past that, there's a little backup briefly at Highway K, and then it's just kind of slow past 61. Southbound 170, Brentwood to 64 is heavy. Eastbound 64, a short jam. 170 to Hanley. Westbound 64, the ramp lanes to 270 are slow at Ballast. And then it's busy Lake St. Louis Boulevard out to Highway 70 downtown. Westbound 64 seeing some slow traffic west of the 70 split, headed across the Poplar, and eastbound 64 delays 255 to 157. Next update at 550 from the MichaelsFlooringOutlet.com Traffic Center.
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0: Hi, Redbird Rush Hour on a Friday. Cardinals baseball coming your way. The Twins hosting the Cardinals tonight. 7:10 first pitch.

0: Joe Ryan's pretty good. That's a good opponent. He's tough. The Twins lineup, not very good. In fact, their team just in general, not very good. But you know, speaking of that, you know, Dobbins wasn't very good yesterday. It's partly why he's not here today. You laid that out pretty well, Matt, when we were talking about it during the break. So Roycroft is up, Dobbins is down, and there's a lot of good reasons for it considering where you are right now.
1: Yeah, and Bernie and I actually talked about this yesterday on Sports Open Line, because the one red flag for me with this team right now is you have two guys in your rotation who you can't trust to go deep because both Leahy and Liberatore are unable to face an order a third time through right now. And it's just unfortunate that those guys are back-to-back in the rotation right now. If they were spaced out a little bit, maybe this is different. But the moment Dobbins does not go deep into yesterday's game, that puts you in a really rough spot potentially with your next two pitchers being two guys that you can't trust to go deep into a game. So the Cardinals were proactive. They bring Chris Roycroft back. I'm bummed for Hunter Dobbins because I wanted to see what he looked like as a every six time through starter, but he'll be back sooner than later. And the Cardinals cover themselves during a period where you can stack up some wins right now for the next couple weeks or so. Go do what you need to do to stack up wins.
2: Yeah, and Dobbins, listen, one of the things I respect about him, and I really like him, by the way, he's got great stuff. He's going to be fine. Mm-hmm. He had a couple of his secondary pitches he left over the plate yesterday, and that was it. Yep. I mean, he threw great stuff yesterday, just two mistake pitches. But the thing I love about him, you know, as little as we know, is that he competes, because after the damage in the first inning, you know, he settled down and was able to stay into the game and one out in the fifth. But the other thing is that after the game, he took ownership of everything. He basically just said, no, I screwed up. I was bad. I let the team down. That's not good enough. That's not me. I'm not going to pitch like that. I'm determined not to do that. So I'm very disappointed. So we don't have to be hard on him. Not that we are, but I mean, I like a guy who's just like adamant about, you know, understanding his role and what's expected of him, and is legitimately, genuinely disappointed when he feels like he didn't hold up his end of the deal. So he'll be heard from again. So the Cardinals did what they had to do, and it was smart because Matt Pauly did diagnose that problem very, very well. There's a couple spots in the rotation where the innings are sketchy. You know, you can't count on them.
0: Yeah, not in any kind of close game, right? If you get up big or down big, you can push those guys. But if you're in it, if you're in any kind of game where the game is on the line in the fifth or sixth inning, you're going to have to go to your pen. And there's only so many days in a row you can do that, which is why Roycroft is here, because if the other guys get burnt out, you can then rely on him to eat an inning or two. You just hope that that doesn't end up happening in a one-run game in game three of a series, right? Now, this also ties into, which is why we're hopeful, that this offensive boost that we've seen these last couple of weeks with all the additions from Memphis coming up, maybe you can start scoring some more runs, and then that allows you to give Liberatore and Leahy a chance to continue to work, even if it's not going great. Because if you're up four, all right, you got some leeway. If you're down one or tied or up one, you got to be more aggressive. And you do have a good bullpen, but you have to be careful of not running it into the ground.
1: It's a low bar, and I'm not trying to be a jerk when I say that, but what you're trying to avoid is what we saw in the Chicago series where the starters were getting the really quick hook. And you could tell that Cubs series meant a lot to this team and a lot to the organization. So they were pulling guys very soon, especially when you were getting towards that third time through the order. If you're up big, and where I'm going with the low bar thing, let's say it's a guy that you were going to pull out in the fourth inning because it's just not going well for him, and he gives you five instead of four and a third. That can make all the difference in the world when it comes to the bullpen. So that's what we're talking about here, and that's where you just you put up those red flags, and you know that it could be interesting, might not be interesting. We've seen Matthew Liberatore be awesome multiple times this year. Nah. You need that version of him.
0: Yeah.
2: Yeah, I got to be honest with you. I'm almost reluctant. In fact, I'm very reluctant to sort of put Leahy and Liberatore in the same group. Now, I understand that we should because they both share the same problem. But I'm a little, I guess I'm running out of patience, or I'm out of patience. Listen, Leahy and Liberatore in different situations. Mm-hmm. Liberatore was a starting pitcher all of last year. Why is it that Liberatore you know, after a year and 2 months of being a starting pitcher, he's still hitting this wall. Why can't he pitch through that to the point where he can give you, reliably give you, five innings for sure and six innings on a lot of occasion? Leahy, at least there is a reason where you say, well, let's be patient. It's the first time he's been a starting pitcher since way early in the minor leagues.
0: Right.
2: Liberatore doesn't have that excuse. So I'm not sure why we, and I'm not talking about the three of us, but just in general, why we all pussyfoot around that so much. I don't understand it.
0: Yeah.
2: Go ahead. I'm sorry.
0: No, I think that it's not because he physically can't do it. It's because, and I'm agreeing with you. I think it's less sure. physical. It's just that he doesn't have a fastball that works at all. So
2: no.
0: when you can't land your curveball often enough, and that's his best pitch, but he doesn't land it for a strike enough, and you don't have any version of a fastball that plays. So there's only so many times you're going to fool other guys in a lineup, especially if you don't have a fastball. And again, it's not velocity. 94 is fine.
1: Yeah,
0: that's his average. That's fine. But why is the four seamer getting slugged at almost 500 with an expected slug almost 600? Why is the sinker basically the same? The cutter basically the same? That's what needs to get solved. It's about the quality of a particular pitch, not because, he just can't physically make it. I'm sure he could, but he can't do it without getting rocked is the problem. He's only averaging 82 pitches an outing or something like that. And it's because of the quality of the outing.
1: Yes, it's a fastball thing. You're right. It comes down to that. Get one of those fastballs to be effective, and everything changes for Liberatore.
0: Yeah, and some of that is how you command it, too, which is a big part of the game. All right, last segment coming up. Bernie Miklas, Matt Pauly, Kevin Wheeler with you here on Redbird Rush Hour, leading into Cardinals baseball on KMOX.
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8: Well, just about 2 minutes ago, they cleared that crash from the left lane westbound 70 of Florissant Road, so all lanes are open. It's still kind of slow, Lucas Hunt through Bermuda, but I'm sure it'll thin out pretty quickly after that. There's really nothing to be worried about all the way to Wentzville. Eastbound 64 approaching 170 into Big Bend's heavy. Westbound 64, that run through Bellevue, Big Bend's a little slow. South 170 delays at Brentwood. Out west, westbound 64 approaching Prospect is just kind of busy downtown. We have that backup westbound 64 from the 70 split to 3rd Street. Eastbound 70 heavy at Packers Avenue, and eastbound 64 delays 255 to 157. I'm Roger Brand at the Michaels Flooring Outlet.com Traffic Center.
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It's Redbird Rush Hour. Matt Pauly, Bernie Miklas, Kevin Wheeler hanging out for another few minutes. And then we got Cardinals baseball pregame coming up at 6:15, 7:10 first pitch. Matt, you alluded to this. I think this is an interesting time of the part of the schedule because we talked at the beginning of May about how tough May looked, and the Cardinals handled it. They got through it really well. They came through on the other side with a, you know, 8 games above .500, or actually it was, I think it was 5 before. Now it's up to 8. But now you have the Twins, who are not good. The Padres, who've really been slumping and are not.

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1: It starts with this weekend against Minnesota. Go take 2 out of 3 from Minnesota. Go 4-2 on this road trip. And then you got a San Diego team that's really scuffling coming in.
2: Yeah, just never know. You know, I think they're catching some of these times, as Wheels noted. I'm sorry, some of these teams, as Wheels noted, at a good time. But you can't always bank on that either. I mean, some of the Cardinals' most frustrating parts of the season is, you know, when they basically, you know, soiled the bed a little bit against teams they should beat. So we'll see. And they got to be better at home. Yeah. And I know they swept the Reds, but the Reds were kind of an easy mark.
3: Yeah.
2: And the Cardinals did have a 6-3 homestand, and they get credit for that. Don't get me wrong. Full credit. But they still have a larger deal to prove there at Busch Stadium.
3: And then kind of the last thing we can hit on today, since we only have about a minute and a half. But, you know, it is interesting that they were here in this position at this time last year. And we know what followed. What's fascinating to see is how much different this is, because the team's being run differently. It's a lot of new players. I think it's a lot more physical ability on this roster than there was last year. And I'll be curious to see, you know, like what the next month shows us.
2: Yeah, I'm with you, and I'm glad you had that qualifier, because that's one of my things where I get cranky about. Not with you guys, but I'm so tired of people just like, well, you know, they had the same record last year. Did they have Jordan Walker being like an MVP candidate last year? Did they have J.J. Weatherholt? I must have missed that.
1: They did have Miles Michaelis, Eric Fetty, and 2025 Andre Pallante.
2: Yeah. So, they had a .388 winning percentage in games started by those three guys.
3: Yeah.
2: They got a better version of Pallante. I mean, you know, we all were born with some kind of brain capability. Let's try to use it.
3: Yeah, that's a good point.
2: Well, they had the same record last year.
3: Yeah, the jersey had the same record, but these weren't all the same players.
2: That's perfect.
3: So the same jerseys will be playing over the next month. Maybe Monday we'll have a chance to do this, but I think it'll be fun to dive a bit into Pallante, too, and how important his return to being quality has been for this team, because he's been back to being really good. But unfortunately, today we don't have time to do that. We'll save that for Monday's show. Boys, have a great weekend. Happy Father's Day, guys.
2: Thank you.
3: Yeah, it's coming up on this weekend. I don't get to spend too many of those at home. We'll see how that works out. Everybody enjoy it. Happy Father's Day to everybody listening as well. Cardinals baseball is coming up next here on KMOX.
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6: Well, the highways are looking pretty good. Westbound 70 is thinned out, headed through Cool Valley. That looks great. It's just a little busy at 61. Really no big deal there. Eastbound 64 is still on the brakes from 170 to Big Bend. South 170 backs up south of Brentwood. Westbound 64, the 70 split through 3rd Street is heavy, and eastbound 64 is still slow, 255 to 157. I'm Roger Brand at the MichaelsFlooringOutlet.com Traffic Center.
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7: ABC News, I'm Chuck Siebertson. Up and away, many of the stocks in Wall Street's major indexes, with SpaceX's debut in the NASDAQ today, ending up as a $2 trillion company, with Elon Musk as the first ever trillionaire. Markets also gained from news that the U.S. and Iran could be nearing a deal to reopen the Strait of Hormuz. Crude oil prices dropped. But in a Trump administration official's info to ABC News senior White House correspondent Selena Wang, an agreement would include the phrase lead or leading to several times.
8: It also says it, quote, leads to the dismantling of the Iranian nuclear program, that it would lead to the U.S. getting that enriched material out.
7: Due to storms in Dallas and across the Northeast, more than 900 flights were canceled today, over 6,000 delayed across the country. Police say the shooter this morning in Midland, Texas, where 9 people went to the hospital, was sought for the alleged attempted murder of an officer. They say that person is dead. This is ABC News. Since lawmakers have gone home for the weekend, a section of the Foreign Intelligence Surveillance Act will expire tonight at a late Friday deadline, the section allowing warrantless wiretapping of people outside the U.S. Democrats won't sign on until Trump loyalist Bill Pulte is replaced as acting director of national intelligence. For the first time in 32 years, the first men's World Cup match will be held on U.S. soil. Team USA faces Paraguay just outside of Los Angeles tonight. ABC's Christian Cordero is there.
9: Even just walking around the stadium and around the city of Los Angeles, which we know has a huge international community, you really see the passion starting to come out and people just really excited for this tournament to kick off here on home soil. Of course, today you also see a lot of Team USA, and it should be really exciting to kick things off here. We are going into the tournament expected to win our group, and we've heard from the boys who say that they are carrying that pressure with a lot of pride. They know what's at stake.
7: ABC's Christian Cordero. Chuck Sievertson, ABC News.
10: I'm Ed Mencken. The U.S. men's soccer team will take the field tonight in Southern California for the first World Cup game of 2026. The Americans will take on Paraguay tonight. It is the first of 3 matches for the Americans, who will also take on Australia and Turkey in Group D. It is an off night of the NBA Finals, with the Knicks and Spurs set to play Game 5 in San Antonio tomorrow night. The Spurs are looking to bounce back after suffering the biggest collapse in finals history in Game 4. Victor Wembanyama says he and his teammates have already moved forward.
11: We're very confident, but yeah, game, I wouldn't say it was so hard to just say like shake off, right? But harder than any other game before, by far, for sure. But I mean, now we're over it. It's the playoffs. There's no time to regret things for too long.
10: Tomorrow night's game can be seen on ABC and heard on ESPN Radio. A win for the Knicks would give them their first NBA title since 1973. A win for the Spurs would send the series back to New York for a Game 6. The Stanley Cup Finals resume on Sunday night on ABC. The Hurricanes now lead the Golden Knights 3-2 and can clinch their second Stanley Cup with a win in Vegas in Game 6. A league source has told ESPN's Adam Schefter the NFL has closed its review of wide receiver Stephon Diggs after determining there was insufficient evidence to support a finding of a personal conduct policy violation. Diggs is currently a free agent. In baseball tonight, the Rays visit the Angels. Tampa's won 3 in a row and continues to lead the American League East. Also tonight, the Cardinals visit the Twins. St. Louis has won 7 out of its last 10. Currently sits in second in the NL Central. Cardinals are 4 games behind the first place Brewers, who opened up a weekend series with the Phillies.
12: And at 6:04, it's a sunny sky, 82 degrees downtown at the Arch. Matt Pauly's getting ready for that Cardinals pregame in about 6 minutes. A judge is dismissing a legal challenge to the bill creating the state-controlled St. Louis Board of Police Commissioners.
13: Aldermanic President Megan Green's lawsuit argued the law violated the Missouri Constitution. However, Judge Daniel Green ruled the bill, quote, easily satisfies the single subject and clear title provision in the Constitution because it is about public safety. President Green's lawsuit is separate from the one filed by the city, which makes the case the law is illegal because it is an unfunded mandate on St. Louis. Green's lawsuit was filed a year ago on her own without the city. Sean Malone, KMOX News.
12: St. Louis City water bills are closer to heading up. Alderman gave it first-round approval, clearing the way for increases, topping 80% over 6 years for the average household. That's up to about $37 more a month by 2032. Sponsor Michael Browning acknowledged the timing is rough.
14: We know that this increase comes at a time of increasing costs for everyone. And it's common sense that when it's more expensive to buy groceries and it's more expensive to buy gas, it's also more expensive to run the water division.
12: Browning says the bill tries to soften the blow with 50% discounts for low-income residents, seniors, and victims of last year's tornado. It needs one more vote before reaching the mayor's desk. 4 Brentwood businesses are appealing a ruling that allows the city to take their property and transfer it to a proposed multi-million dollar commercial development. Going to bat for the businesses is the Missouri Farm Bureau, which filed an amicus brief for their upcoming appeal.
15: Whether it's a rural landowner or farmer, or whether it's a business owner and property owner in an urban area, we believe property rights should be respected.
12: That's Farm Bureau President Garrett Hawkins, who says everybody should care about this case because if they can take away the business owner's property, they could take away yours. When things get heated over a data center proposal for Troy, Illinois, the city took a 6-month pause. Now city officials appear ready to extend that moratorium.
16: Derek Raymert with Troy Residents for Responsible Development tells KMOX's Total Information AM he's thankful people are being heard.
17: These data centers are really just tearing apart the fabric of the town, these conversations, how divisive they are. And rather than being one of those towns, we're a town that we're all in this together. We're all trying to work together.
16: Raymert says city officials are investigating concerns raised by residents, including noise and water issues, construction headaches, and what happens if a data center goes empty, and then working to craft new ordinances. He says he's hopeful eventual laws in Troy could be a model for other smaller rural towns facing data center development. Megan Lynch, KMOX News.
12: A man is arrested after abandoning his dying Rottweiler in East St. Louis.
18: A local animal welfare nonprofit received a call for the dog, who was left in a hotel parking lot in Washington Park, Illinois, on Wednesday. The dog was hyperthermic and had been dragged by its collar and left behind by its owner, who was a visitor staying at the hotel. On Thursday, the Rottweiler was euthanized after it began having seizures and its health started to rapidly decline. The owner was arrested and criminal charges are being pursued. Jade Aubrey, KMOX News.
12: A North City church knocked down by last year's tornado has received a $3 million reimbursement from FEMA to help them rebuild. But Pastor Dietra Wise-Baker says they don't don't know if it'll be enough for what they envision. She tells KMOX they want to be more than just a church.
19: You know, we're not the only ones recovering from the tornado. We have Fountain Park neighbors in North City recovering. What is it that we can build together that is going to be a part of future and ongoing needs?
12: The Cardinals are making a significant roster move today, sending slumping third baseman Nolan Gorman down to AAA Memphis and calling up prospect Blaze Jordan. The team also optioned pitcher Hunter Dobbins to Memphis and recalled right-hander Chris Roycroft.
20: It's a beautiful evening in the neighborhood. Temperatures in the 70s, mostly clear skies. We'll go down to 66. Low humidity. On to the weekend. Saturday, partly sunny, but there will be some scattered showers and a couple of thunderstorms at any time. But I'm not expecting any severe weather during the day Saturday. 86 degrees, so it's a little bit warmer. We're ahead of the next cool front. Saturday night, the front's coming in. Scattered showers and some thunderstorms. The stronger storms will produce some very heavy downpours of rain, maybe some flash flooding and lightning, so we need to be alert tonight. 66 for the overnight low. Then on Sunday, the northwest flow takes over again. Partly sunny and breezy, delightful. Sunday's high, 76 degrees. Monday, sunny and 77. From the Saliga Heating and Cooling Weather Center, I'm meteorologist Dave Murray on 104.1 FM. KMOX.
12: And right now we've got sunshine. It's 82 degrees downtown at the Arch. I'm Michael Calhoun. Baseball is imminent, but first we've got to get you through the roads. And here is Roger in the traffic center.
21: Well, Michael, this traffic report's a service of Overhead Door Company of St. Louis. Not much left on the area highways. If you're traveling on eastbound 64, it's still slow. 170 through Hanley, it opens up before you get to Big Bend. South 170, just the ramp to eastbound 64, a little heavy. And for Illinois drivers, westbound 64, west of the 70 split into 3rd Street, there's some congestion. Those right lanes are still closed through the 20th for some emergency repair work in the area. They're wrapping up an injury crash. Vogel Road at Miller Road, westbound Vogel, was just a little heavy there. And a heads up for the weekend starting tonight at 9 through 5 Monday morning. Eastbound 64 is going to be down to one lane between 157 and 159. 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
13: After taking 2 of 3 in New York from the Mets, the Cardinals get to the second leg of this road trip. They are in Minneapolis at Target Field, and tonight they open up a 3-game series against the Minnesota Twins. Welcome in. It's St. Louis Cardinals baseball here across the Cardinals Radio Network. The voice of the Cardinals, John Rooney, along with Ricky Horton, will have the call of the game. Mike Claiborne is on assignment. My name is Matt Pauley. We are glad that you're with us tonight for Cardinals baseball. Cardinals last played yesterday afternoon, a winnable game against the Mets, but they end up coming up just a bit short. They lose by a 5-4 score, but again, they took the first 2 games of that series against the Mets, not just taking that series, but they also secured a season series victory against the Mets as well. And tonight they are going to take on the Twins. In front of tonight's game, they do make some roster moves, and some notable roster moves at that. They have selected the contract of infielder Blaze Jordan from AAA Memphis. Jordan had been
0: putting up very big numbers this year at AAA, and now he is going to get an opportunity with the big league club. He is in the lineup starting at third base tonight. Also, Chris Roycroft has been recalled, with Hunter Dobbins going short yesterday, and a couple pitchers coming up that have not been going deep into games lately. The Cardinals create a little bit of security when it comes to pitching by bringing Roycroft back from AAA Memphis. The corresponding moves: third baseman Nolan Gorman, he has been sent to Memphis. He'll try to get things right there. Dobbins, who we just mentioned, he returns to Memphis. So the Cardinals go back to a five-man rotation for the time being. And they had to create a 40-man spot for Blaze Jordan. And Ramon Arias was transferred to the 60-day injured list. Pitching matchup tonight, the Cardinals going with Kyle Leahy. He enters 5-3, 4.42 ERA. He is making his 13th start of the season. He has drawn a no decision each of his last three starts, including his most recent outing on Friday when he allowed three runs on five hits and four innings against the Reds. That was a game the Cardinals won by a 10-3 score. He has made two career relief appearances against the Twins. This will be his first start. He does not have a record. He has an elevated 10.80 ERA, having allowed two runs over an inning and two thirds against Minnesota. For the Twins, they are going to go with right-hander Joe Ryan. He might be the best that they have in the rotation right now. 4-3, very good 3.07 ERA, making his 15th start of the year. He's got good strikeout stuff, 84 strikeouts in 76 and a third innings. He has pitched at least six innings in each of his last six starts, had a no decision in his most recent outing. That was on Saturday against Kansas City. Gave up just one run on six hits and six innings. Twins lost that game 3-2. He has made two career starts against the Cardinals, 0-1 with an 8 ERA, having allowed eight runs on 14 hits in nine innings. We've got a lot to get to on this edition of Ameren Total Access. We're going to start a conversation with Cardinals Farm Director Larry Day. We're also going to hear from Blaze Jordan coming up in just a while from the clubhouse. But up next, we hear from Cardinals manager Oliver Marmol. That's in just a moment, as this is Ameren Total Access on the Cardinals Radio Network, powered by Gray Bar.
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30: Let's talk it over with Oliver Marmol, ahead of the Cardinals and the Twins tonight in Minneapolis. Two out of three in New York, Ollie. A good start to the trip.
31: Really good start to the trip. Guys played well there. I love the first two games, what we were able to do offensively, and our pitching did a really nice job as well. We were in control every inning of those games. And then the last game, we get punched in the mouth and punched right back. So I love the ability to do that. We've done that often. they score one more than us and get away with the win. But I like the way we played that entire series.
30: Well, your young team did not rattle at all after the Mets had their first lead. They came right back with three the next half inning.
31: Yeah, and our guys have created an identity around being able to punch back and not worry about what just took place. Like, you have to be able to take care of what's in front of you. And it doesn't matter if you're up three or down three, or you made an error or made a really nice play. Like, you just keep moving it along. And our guys did that well that game.
30: J.J. Weatherholt had a three-hit game in the middle game in the series. And I don't know if it's just me, but when he has a good game, Ollie, I don't really think, oh, he had a great game tonight. He shows up to play every day, and you kind of expect that type of performance. I know he does.
31: Yeah, there's an even keel kind of, you look at his personality and there's just a steadiness to it. And he shows up under the radar and just does his job every single day and gives you the same amount of effort, hustle, focus. And it's just, I love the fact that he's so young and so steady. It's been fun to watch.
30: It has been. Hunter Dobbins is back at AAA to get back in the rotation, but he gave you good innings. And what did he figure out yesterday after the slow start?
31: Yeah, they left some pitches over the plate. They hit it a long ways. But was able to settle in and do a little more of what we've seen in the past. His two outings out of relief did a really nice job of getting us exactly what we needed on those days. But in order to keep him on that starter rotation schedule, he's got to go back down and get us an arm in the pen so that we have the right amount of guys in that pen. We've gone short for about 3 weeks now, so it's nice to have a full pen.
30: And Roycroft comes up with Dobbins going back down.
31: Yeah, he's done a nice job. His last several outings, Velo has ticked up. He's executing at a higher rate, so our hope is that it translates up here.
30: Staying with the pitching, where is Kyle Leahy in his development as a starting pitcher?
31: He's continuing to take strides. We have to continue to get him to adapt to the workload, which takes time, and at times can be frustrating, but the reality is he's smart, he's preparing well, and he's executing. Now it's a matter of going out there that third time through and continuing to do a good job.
30: Blaze Jordan is now a member of the St. Louis Cardinals at the big league level. We saw a lot of him down in Jupiter, and Nolan Gorman has been sent to AAA.
31: Yeah, I'm excited to see Blaze. He's put together a really nice year, and he's continuing to work hard defensively at third. He's going to get a decent amount of play there, but he's right, left, doesn't matter. He's taking a really good at-bat down in AAA, a lot of contact, and our hope is that it translates up here, but I'm excited to see him.
30: He's in the lineup tonight, right?
31: Yep, he's playing third and in the lineup tonight.
30: Go get him, Ollie. We'll talk again tomorrow.
31: You got it. Appreciate it.
0: John, Ollie, thank you for that. Let's take a look at that entire Cardinals lineup for today. J.J. Weatherholt will lead things off. He's playing second base. Yvonne Herrera, the DH today, batting second, batting third. First baseman, Alec Burleson. Jordan Walker in right field, batting fourth, batting fifth. The left fielder, Lars Nootbaar. Mason Wynn, the shortstop, batting sixth. Jimmy Crooks is catching today and batting seventh. Then you have Blaze Jordan making his major league debut. He bats eighth at third base. Nathan Church is in center field, batting ninth. They'll be facing off against Minnesota's Joe Ryan. The Cardinals have Kyle Leahy on the mound today. 5-3, 4.42 ERA. We will take a break. When we return, we'll tell you what's going on across the Cardinals minor league system. This is Amron Total Access on the Cardinals Radio Network, powered by Graybar.
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30: Cardinals and Twins opening up a three-game weekend series tonight. Welcome back in. Ameren Total Access does continue across the Cardinals radio network. Along the Cardinals minor league system tonight, Triple-A Memphis, they are in the top of the third inning right now as they are matched up, and they are taking on this evening on the road in Norfolk, and they lead now by a 6-1 score. They just scored another run in the last moment or so. So far in this game, Victor Scott the second, 1-for-2. He's driven in a couple. Bryson Motz is on the mound, has gone two innings so far, allowing a run on two hits, four strikeouts, and two walks, as Memphis does have the lead. And another home run in this game for Joshua Baez. Baez has now hit 19 dingers this season. It's just remarkable what he is doing. Since May 13th, coming into this game, he had an OPS above 1,000 with 9 home runs. And it's just been very, very good for him so far this year. Elsewhere around the minor league system, Double-A Springfield, they are at home tonight as they take on Amarillo. Braden Davis goes tonight for Springfield, 0-3, 5.44 ERA. The High A team, Peoria, they lead at South Bend, 2-0, that game in the bottom of the second. Palm Beach Cardinals are scoreless against St. Lucie, that game in the bottom of the fourth. We're going to have more about the Cardinals minor league system coming up in just a while when we are going to talk with Larry Day, as he is going to join us, actually part one of a three-part conversation. But for now, we will take a break, and when we return, we're back to Minneapolis to go inside the park. That's next. This is Ameren Total Access on the Cardinals Radio Network, powered by Graybar.
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30: We're inside the park at Target Field in Minneapolis, Minnesota. It's a beautiful ballpark, and the Cardinals played the first professional games in this park, exhibition games when it opened. And it was interesting to see this place, Ricky, and you played in the Metrodome. What a contrast.
9: Oh, very different kind of buildings. Of course, this is more open, and the Metrodome felt like, well, you were playing indoors because that's what you were. And it was actually hard to see during the 87 World Series. That was a big story at the time. Not only was it hard to see, but it was hard to hear as well. It was such a loud place.
30: Oh, yes, it was.
9: Loud place during the World Series. I remember Joe McGrain wearing earplugs when he pitched in that series, so just so he could kind of block out the noise. It was just definitely a distraction, I think, for the Cardinals, and unfortunately the Twins were able to win that World Series in 1987. We're coming up next year on the 40th anniversary of that particular series.
30: Well, we've watched batting practice today before Game 1 in this series, and the ball does jump, but in talking to Patrick Royce, one of their writers up here in the Twin Cities, he remembered about that first game the Cardinals and Twins played here on a Saturday, how Albert Pujols hit one to right center field, thought he crushed it, and it was caught on the warning track. The ball didn't carry then the way it's carrying today. The ball's jumping today.
9: Well, the ball's jumping, and the players, of course, have learned how to drive the ball in a different way. Pitchers are throwing harder than back then as well. But, you know, really is back to this ballpark. A nice ballpark. Really, we have great sight lines here, and it feels very open. And what I remember about being here the last time we were here was just how interactive the fans were to the experience of being a fan of the Twins.
30: Yeah, so, a lot of Cardinal fans.
9: A lot of Cardinal fans, of course, and, you know, very Midwest kind of feel here.
30: Well, the Cardinals play the Twins the first of three. Blaze Jordan is going to be at third base with Nolan Gorman going down to AAA.
9: Yeah, it's one of those moves that you just kind of felt had to be made, and you didn't want it to be made in some ways, but you knew it had to be made in others to have Nolan Gorman go back to AAA. And Ollie telling us he's going to have to remake his swing a little bit, and then they want him to kind of work on it in a lab first before he starts playing actually down in Memphis. But, you know, I feel like it's the best thing for Nolan Gorman, too, and I think he knew that things just weren't working, and I think he's been a real pro about everything, and it's an opportunity for Blaze Jordan to see if his numbers in AAA can translate to the big leagues. We saw him some in spring training. He was okay at the plate. We'll see how he plays third.
30: And Oliver was quick to tell us that he hopes that Nolan Gorman can get this worked out with that tremendous power to find the stroke.
0: because you just don't go out and say, you know, come on in and play with that kind of home run capability.
9: He said a couple of weeks ago when he was asked about Nolan Gorman, he said, well, you know, we really felt the same way about both Jordan Walker and Nolan Gorman in spring training, that the upside is just so good if they can find it. And, well, Jordan did find it, clearly, and we see the upside of that. And, you know, Gorman's had years where he's hit a lot of home runs in the big league. So this is, he has more than 80 career home runs as a Cardinal, and he's still very young. So you just hope that he finds that place where he can get back to hitting doubles and homers. That's the way Ollie defines him. He said he's going to be a guy that hits doubles and homers, and he's not doing that right now. Obviously, striking out a lot. He's kind of in between a lot with his swing and late on the fastball. So he just has to kind of rework it and find out something that will fit him better at the big league level, and I suspect we'll see him before too long.
0: Hunter Dobbins was able to figure out a few things yesterday after a slow start. Now, he's been sent back to AAA to be in the rotation, and Chris Roycroft comes up to help the bullpen.
9: Yeah, so not a demotion for Dobbins. It's just, well, there's not a spot for him right now, but there was a spot for him to get that start, and he was able to come back and pitch decently. I thought he pitched well, and, you know, Chris Roycroft has been pitching better in AAA, and, you know, the jury's still out on what kind of his ceiling could be, too.
0: He just needs to slow the game down. Now, how simple does that sound, but how difficult has that been for him?
9: It's been very difficult for him, and it does sound simple, and it isn't. And you just know from kind of what the pressure of the game can do and just what's in your own head. I mean, we all know what that feels like when you're just kind of at a pressure to understand a certain situation and to think through something, and a lot of things are happening at once, and you're just not kind of not yourself. Well, that, you know, that can happen to a lot of guys performing at the top level of their profession, because other guys seem to be in control and calm about it, and you seem to be, whether it's worried or overprepared or just confused, whatever the word might be.
0: Been there.
9: He's been there, done that, and that's what we're trying to keep him from being that way.
0: The Cardinals and the Minnesota Twins. We have a beautiful night for baseball here in the Twin Cities. We're in Minneapolis, inside Target Field.
10: 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We'll do that in just a moment. 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
12: This is Ameren Total Access across the Cardinals radio network as the Cardinals are opening up a series against the Minnesota Twins today. We're going to spend the next few days talking with Larry Day, Director of Player Development with the Cardinals. Some big news just over the last couple days with the minor league pitcher and player of the month being announced, and then a lot of really cool things going on throughout the entire minor league organization. So with that, we do welcome Larry Day onto the show. Larry, thanks so much for taking some time with us today. How are you?
14: Yeah, of course. Yeah, thanks, Matt. Doing great. Appreciate you guys having me on as we embark on a series in the Twin Cities up top and continue to make our way through our minor league season throughout our system.
12: I'll tell you this, I've been doing this for a few years now, and whether I'm hosting post-game shows or doing other stuff, there's never been a time where the Cardinal fan base is more interested in what's going on throughout the Cardinals minor league system. And I get asked about guys throughout the system all the time. So whatever you're doing, it's impacting the fan base. I think you should know that people are definitely interested to know in what's happening on the multiple levels below the major leagues.
14: That's awesome. Yeah, that's super encouraging to hear, you know, especially myself in the role that I get to serve in the organization within the minor leagues, to be able to see how hard our staff, you know, our coordinator group, our director groups, our affiliate staffs at each and every one of our five stateside affiliates, inclusive of our academy in Boca Chica, just investing countless hours into our players and just, you know, working our systems and processes to be able to, you know, just grow our players. And that's obviously the name of the game when it comes to player development, is to create a pipeline of talent through just repeatable systems and processes where we can invest into our players. And that's what we've been doing and we'll continue to do.
12: The stories of the two individuals who were honored this month are both really interesting, so let's get into them. First, we'll start with the pitcher of the month, and that is Max Ragic. He's a guy who back in 2023 put together a fantastic season and was honored by the organization. And then in the years since then, and he's gone up the system, the numbers have not equaled that. And now this year, working as a reliever, the numbers have been really good. And he's at Memphis, and he just put, so far, he's got an ERA around 3. He put together a month that was a 1.20 ERA. Can you talk me through just Ragic and what he has done and the changes you made with him, moving him as a reliever, and just really his entire story of his career?
14: Yeah, that's Max. He's been awesome for us. Like you said, making the transition from starter to reliever, and the work that our pitching group, Matt Pierpont, and the rest of our pitching group, inclusive of obviously Darwin and Ollie in Memphis, you know, the plans that they've created, and then Max executing, right? So with our players, we create really intentional plans for their developmental direction, player plans, if you will. And the things that Max has been working on specifically has been centered around improving his ability, basically to get to two strikes, to be efficient early in the count, win the race to two strikes through better in-zone execution of off-speed pitches, and then going for the punch out once he gets the two strikes. And that's exactly what he's been doing, which has been really unique for Max, because oftentimes when you see a guy go from being a starter to being a reliever, they try and simplify their arsenal. And actually, Max has successfully carried a starter's approach into the bullpen, maintaining the depth of his pitch mix while adding more than 2 miles an hour of velocity to his fastball. So it's a really unique situation. It's a really awesome situation to where Max is getting better and better despite the role change. And that's what's making him so unique in his role as a relief pitcher up in Memphis right now.
12: Sometimes when pitchers switch to relief in the minor leagues, either the organization kind of always knew that they were going to be a relief pitcher, but they think very highly of them. So they start them as a starter because it guarantees innings, the ability to work on pitches, so on and so forth. And then sometimes guys just develop. And at some point you look at them and say, you know what, this might make more sense for him to be a relief pitcher. Does one of those two scenarios, Moore, apply to Ragic?
14: Yeah, I would say probably kind of a hybrid of both of them, Matt, in the sense of where he does have quality stuff and his arsenal is deep. So like one could easily pin a starter profile on him because of that. But he's also really effective coming out of the bullpen. And like I just said, the unique qualities of him kind of carrying that starter's mentality, that starter's repertoire, while also throwing harder, which is a standard and typical characteristic of bullpen pitchers. So, you know, the combination of those two things, plus the overall profile of our rosters, it seemed to be, you know, make a lot of sense for Max and make a lot of sense for the organization to maximize Maxi in the role that he's been in as relief pitcher. Definitely don't want to box him into that, right? Like he's got ceiling. He's obviously has history as a starting pitcher. He's just having a really successful campaign in 2026 currently, and obviously had an awesome May as a relief pitcher.
12: That is Cardinals Director of Player Development, Larry Day, as we will continue that conversation over the next 2 days here on Ameren Total Access. Tomorrow, we'll get into the Minor League Player of the Month, outfielder Wonbin Cho, and also start to talk about some other players that are currently really thriving throughout the Cardinals minor league system. For now, we'll take a break. We've got more coming up. It is the Cardinals and the Twins tonight. 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
10: 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The big story of the day, Cardinals making some roster moves, and those roster moves do include Blaze Jordan getting his contract selected. He's going to make his Major League debut tonight, playing third base for the Cardinals. We're going to hand things off right now to Danny Wexelman from Cardinals TV, who is standing by with Blaze.
0: Big day for Blaze Jordan making his big league debut. Walk us through the emotions of this moment.
3: Yeah, you know, I mean, worked my whole life for this, and, you know, it's a special moment for this day to actually come. You know, it seemed, when I was a kid, you know, it seemed so far away, but for it to be here now, I'm just ready to join the guys. You know, they got a great thing rolling here, so I'm just ready to join and enjoy the fun, and, you know, I'm super happy for, you know, me and my family. You know, my family made a lot of sacrifices and everything for me to be here, and, you know, just got to give the glory to God for giving me the opportunity to do this, so I'm super pumped.
0: Yeah, you called your family. I know they're on their way. They're going to be here for the game. What have they meant to you in your journey?
3: Oh, they've meant everything. Like, I actually, like, teared up last night calling them. You know, it was, you know, we've been through a lot together, like, you know, like, through the whole baseball journey and everything, and they've been there my whole life. You know, they've been for me in the ups and downs, and, you know, they've always loved me no matter what, and, you know, it's just been special, and it was a special moment to be able to call them, so.
0: I know it's been quite the journey for you, and you've gone through a lot to be at this moment. What makes you most proud of going through that and coming out on the other side?
3: Yeah, you know, I mean, I think I can, like, lead for other guys, you know, I can know that not

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2: Cardinals Twins tonight, opening up a 3-game series elsewhere around the NL Central. Brewers are at home against the Phillies, and the Brewers have a 1-0 lead in the bottom of the first inning. The Pirates are at home against the Marlins. The Marlins have scored 2 runs in the top of the fifth, and they lead in Pittsburgh 2-1. They're still in the top of the fifth. The Reds and Diamondbacks playing in Cincinnati, currently no score in the top of the second. And then later on, the Cubs and Giants play in San Francisco. Javier Assad will be on the mound for Chicago. He comes in with a 3-1 record, a 4.73. In our 3 ERA. In our game, Kyle Leahy on the mound, 5-3, 4.42 ERA. Ricky will have much more on Kyle and Minnesota Twins starter Joe Ryan. He'll have the starting lineups, and then he'll be alongside of the voice of the Cardinals, John Rooney. For the Cardinals and the Twins, Blaze Jordan's major league debut. There's a lot going on tonight, so we'll give you Cardinals baseball coming up in just a moment. Then I'll be back with you after the game, hopefully talking about a Cardinals winner here on the Cardinals Radio Network, powered by Graybar.
14: In life, there are risks. 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
9: Welcome to St. Louis Cardinals baseball. We're at Target Field in Minneapolis, Minnesota, a ballpark that was built in 2010 and holds close to 40,000 people. And the Cardinals are taking on the Twins, the first of three, after winning two out of three in the Big Apple against the Mets. The Mets won the final game of the series. That was yesterday. The Cardinals got away from New York yesterday, arrived here last night in Minnesota. But the final score yesterday did not go the Cardinals' way, as the Redbirds lost that one by a score of 5-4. It was a close game throughout, but the Cardinals, despite getting some early runs, they got some homers. They got one from Lars Nootbaar, one from Jimmy Crooks, his first of the season for the Cardinals, but they also got this one from Alec Burleson that came in the first inning. He has homered now in three straight games.
7: There's a long one to right field, and it's long gone. That's a second-level shot for Burleson. 1-0 Cardinals.
9: Burleson will be back in the lineup today. In fact, you can add the fact that he has homered against the Minnesota Twins starter today, Joe Ryan, and Burleson will be in that third spot in the Cardinals lineup. This is Ricky Horton. I'll be alongside John Rooney. He is the voice of the Cardinals. Ryan Schulte is our producer engineer, and what a terrific day it is here in Minneapolis. The temperature has definitely cooled a bit, as we had heat advisory in New York with feels like temperatures of 100, but the breeze is blowing here in Minnesota. And we have had very, very comfortable weather here today. The sun is shining, and again, a beautiful ballpark too. Target Field is one of the new ones and one of the very nice ones, and they do have a great atmosphere here at this ballpark. Well, game one will feature Kyle Lahey up against Joe Ryan. Lahey will make start number 13 of the season. He had a no decision his last time out against the Reds. He's 5-3 overall, making his first start against the Minnesota Twins, and the key for Kyle is to see if he can get through that third time in the lineup, get deeper in games. Joe Ryan is really the best Twins pitcher.